0: political commentator Benjamin Butterworth, and in Washington, D.C., U.S. political reporter for the Daily Mail, Victoria Churchill, and former chief of staff for Marco Rubio, Matt Terrell. Thank you for joining me, one and all. Let's start with what has been the breaking news this evening, and that is that Israel has come under fire from Iranian missiles as the situation in the Middle East hangs in the balance. The IDF said 10 ballistic missiles were fired at northern Israel earlier. All were intercepted, and thankfully, there were no injuries. It's the first time Iran has targeted Israel since the ceasefire in April, and it came after Israel launched an attack on Beirut earlier today. Iran's IRGC said the attacks were a warning. Israel claims it will respond forcefully. Speaking on Fox News a short time ago, Donald Trump, who's been working on a deal with Iran, told them, "You've shot your missiles, that's enough." Earlier today, he told NBC a deal was close.
1: Their Navy is gone, their Air Force is gone, their anti-aircraft is gone. They might have built it up a little bit over the last 4 weeks of doing this little ceasefire. We're very close to having a deal, and if we don't have a deal, we'll do it one way or the other. Either way, we win.
0: And the Financial Times is reporting Israeli Prime Minister Benjamin Netanyahu will have no choice but to accept whatever deal the US negotiates with Iran. US President Donald Trump in an interview, he said because Trump calls the shots. He won't have any choice, Trump was quoted as saying. Well, I want to go to my panel now, and I'll start with Matt. Matt, this is obviously a concerning escalation, but at the same time, Iran have, I would say, been pretty liberal with the ceasefire over recent weeks, with drones coming towards the Strait of Hormuz, amongst several other skirmishes. Why hasn't the US called their bluff and said, if you are going to play these games, we will come back and we will strike forcefully?
2: Well, look, I think President Trump has a strategy, and thus far, I do think it's been working. He's putting this economic pressure on Iran. Granted, the goal here is to get Iran to the negotiating table. But the truth is, as President Trump said today in the interview with Meet the Press, there's two different paths that Iran can go down. The one course will be getting to the negotiating table, or the other course will be other options that President Trump will deploy. Maybe those are military options. But look, at the end of the day, this does come down to Iran having to negotiate in good faith here. And as I said earlier, you know, they've got a failed strategy, in my view. They're trying to wait out the clock to November. They're not going to be able to wait out President Trump. I don't think President Trump cares about the midterm elections. As I said earlier, what he cares about is winning this conflict. And part of that is trusting his strategy. He, at the end of the day, is the person in the room. He's the one who's going to be driving the strategy, driving the outcome on this. But in the end, what we've seen time again is Iran lies. And we saw them do that, for example, when they launched missiles against Diego Garcia and lied about the distance in which those missiles could go. You know, we've seen Iran lie time and again about their capabilities when it comes to nuclear capabilities. You're not dealing with people on their side of the negotiating table in Iran who are being honest and are doing this in a good faith way. That is the challenge for President Trump. But in the end, he's the person in the room. He's got a strategy that he's deploying here. We'll see what the next steps are here. He seems confident based on what he's saying that a deal will be struck here soon. But I think Iran's got two different paths to go down. We'll see what President Trump does here.
0: Yeah, well, Victoria, on the point that Matt just made on the need for Iran to negotiate in good faith and the fact they're not doing so, that's not a surprise. Iran haven't negotiated in good faith since the fall of the Shah. They have never stuck to any agreement that they have said they would stick to. What should give us any confidence that even if Donald Trump does find a deal in the coming days or weeks, it will actually be worth the paper that it's written on?
3: Well, what Trump also said in his Meet the Press interview that aired today is that he is actually willing to send in U.S. troops to clear what he called the nuclear dust, basically to make sure that there is no trace of any kind of nuclear material left in Iran. And he's willing to put U.S. troops to do that, which I think, you know, is something that raised some alarm among some people that I saw, particularly online. But I also think that it's interesting to point out that he said that he believes if he were to do it, no U.S. troops would be in harm's way. So basically, he wants to get the situation to a point where U.S. troops can actually go in there and secure kind of that nuclear promise, which, of course, is the key part of the deal, which Iran, at least as far as I'm aware, still hasn't agreed to.
0: Yeah, okay. Well, I want to come to Benjamin now. Of course, you're seeing on screen, ladies and gentlemen, live footage coming out of Israel. Thankfully, peaceful live footage at the moment. And that is in Haifa in Israel. Benjamin, as we look forward to where this conflict goes or hopefully ends, how much confidence do you have that Trump will be able to find an enduring peace?
4: Well, it's not looking so good so far. He said the other week that he's not going to accept a quick deal. And I thought, well, yeah, that's pretty evident given it's been going on since February. You talk about the fact that Iran's regime isn't acting in good faith. No, not at all. The only faith it acts in is extreme Islam. And that is an irrational partner to try and negotiate with because it doesn't care for any of the effects on its people, on the Strait of Hormuz, on its bank balance, on its economy. And that's why I think Donald Trump is struggling to apply the pressure that works effectively on other countries. You know, I think what we have to understand is that I totally agree with the goal of trying to take out the IRGC that runs Iran. And people often forget the context in which Israel exists. It has been taking missiles from Iran, from Yemen, from Lebanon, from Gaza, from all over the Middle East for years. This is not ultimately a response to Israel's actions. It is the entire reason that Iran and its IRGC are set up, which is to try and wipe out the Jewish state. And I think even though this is going on far too long and is far too painful, and I'm not convinced of Trump's strategy at all, we should also not forget that these are genocidal, insane, megalomaniac leaders that want to wipe out the Jewish state.
0: Agreed. Paul, I'll go back to Victoria's comments where she referenced some of the more grandiose rhetoric that we have heard from Donald Trump, you know, from, you know, civilization-ending threats to all manner of art of the deal type statements. Has Donald Trump said this sort of rhetoric one time too many? Does anyone now really believe him when he puts threats of restarting this conflict back out on the table?
5: Well, first of all, can I just say I enjoy how right-wing Benjamin becomes when we talk about Iran. I thoroughly enjoy that. But with regards to Donald Trump, much like Ben Leo, I'm getting a little bit tired of the rhetoric. It bounces around all over the place. You're on the pot, do something or get off, is what I would say. The reason that this negotiation is taking so long is because it's not really a negotiation. It's just a bit of a chit-chat between someone who might have some association with whoever the Ayatollah is in Iran. You know, it's like me saying I'm negotiating with Barry Manilow for his next album. It's about as meaningful as that. We need either action or just get on with it. Just get on with it, because you can't keep saying it's coming, it's coming, it's coming. I always fear with Donald Trump, he's not talking to us, he's not talking to the people of Iran, he's not talking to the people of the United States, he's talking to the markets. He says whatever it takes. Somebody out there, do the maths here. Look at the algorithm. Depending on what day of the week it is and what Donald Trump is saying, tells you what he's gonna say because it will affect the markets in some way. So Sunday night, he'll say something like he's saying, don't worry about it, this isn't going to affect the deal, we're still working on the deal because the market's going to open tomorrow morning, and he knows the oil prices are going to go through the roof unless he says those things. But he's going to have to do something. We need to rip that plaster off. You've started it now, mate, you need to finish it.
0: Let's move on to other important news this evening, and that is this breaking news that there is a collaboration between Paul Cox and Barry Manilow. No, I'm just joking. No, we're going to go to Donald Trump, who is reportedly considering buying the Chagos Islands in another blow to Prime Minister Keir Starmer. The White House has drawn up a number of options after Starmer pledged to hand over control of the islands to Mauritius, who are allied with China and Iran. That could prove problematic, to put it lightly, for the strategically important Diego Garcia military base, which is jointly operated by the US and UK. There is no suggestion of a price tag for the Chagos. Britain's original plan was to lease back the military base, of course, to Mauritius for 99 years, and the phrasing of this sentence is important, at a cost of around £35 billion. Well, here was Donald Trump earlier this year.
6: I'm not happy with the UK either. That island that you read about, the lease, okay, he made it for whatever reason, he made a lease of the island. Somebody came and took it away from him, and it's taken
7: 3-4 days for us to work out where we can land there. It would have been much more convenient landing there as opposed to flying many extra hours. So we are very surprised. This is not Winston Churchill that we're dealing with there as opposed to flying many extra hours. So we are very surprised. This is not Winston Churchill that we're dealing with.

0: enabling it to go jump in the lake. You have the UK government who are trying to appease them. And now you have, admittedly, and this is not the first preference of the US government, but one option amongst many, them saying, well, we could, after the UK gives control of the territory to Mauritius, buy it back off Mauritius. This is surely more complicated than just telling them to go jump.
1: Absolutely. And first and foremost, the Chagos Islands are a British overseas territory, and there's absolutely no need to cede, sell, or lease it to anyone. They've been British since 1814, and we fully intend to keep it that way. I mean, what the report is looking at, and like you said, it's just one of many options. It's not even the top option. But the US is simply looking at securing a long-term future for the base, for the Western security, and they see a very weak British government. I mean, you've seen what's happened in Cyprus, Falkland Islands, Akatiri Dekelia, Gibraltar. There's a real weakness around overseas territories right now that the government just isn't standing up for them. So you have to expect them to start making up options on what to do. But how would it actually happen? I mean, the original deal never proceeded because Donald Trump didn't agree to change the 1966 agreement where America recognises British sovereignty. So if they did then say, well, we're rowing that back, we'll approve it, well, a new bill by the government would have to be reintroduced into Parliament, which would put Labour MPs into a very, very strange position of knowing that the Americans want to buy it. So they'd be voting to hand the islands basically to the Americans, to Donald Trump, which is like their sworn enemy. So it'd be very interesting to see how that would play out. But right now, we're working on, you know, many different avenues. We've got a real pincer movement going on where we've introduced a bill through the House of Lords, through Lord Weir, where it's just gone past first reading, which aims to protect the Chagos Islands in perpetuity and allow Chagossians to have a referendum. We're also working in tandem with our American allies. We're working with Senator Kennedy in getting a bill through, which we're expecting is making progress very, very soon, which makes sure that the Americans, the Senate, will have a say on any changes in the future to do with Diego Garcia. So that will also cement it. But of course, the long-term solution to all of this, which we've already started on, is making sure Chagossians can be resettled onto the outer islands, because once they're resettled onto the outer islands, that means they're recognised through self-determination, which means the UN can never come after us, and it solidifies sovereignty in perpetuity, if it's not already.
0: The increasing global uncertainty that we now see, I think, puts this whole issue into a more sharp focus. We can't just keep treating this as some undergraduate student politics, you know, guilt for colonialism project. If you do give these islands away to a country that is allied to China, that has very real consequences. It would make it easier for them to spy on the United Kingdom. It would also make it harder for the United States to launch direct attacks on Iran. So Diego Garcia would enable US fighter jets to go directly from Diego Garcia to Iran in a way which they can't at the moment. Surely these geopolitical realities are something that need to be taken into consideration, because the US seems to get it, but the UK government doesn't.
1: Yeah, I mean, this whole campaign, we have come into information on all sorts of interests to do with the Chagos Islands. The Chagos Islands is one of the biggest economic exclusion zones in the world. It is completely untapped in terms of minerals, fishing, oil, you name it, everything is there. So there's a lot of interest from all over the place. A lot of corruption within the campaign itself, within the negotiations. You know, the negotiations were tapped by China. Advanced radar systems were found on fishing vessels. But also you've got other players in this. You've got India that wants access to those seas, to the minerals in particular. They've already done a deal with Mauritius. And also you've got the EU at play here as well, because the EU have actually got French and Spanish fishing ships that have done a deal with Mauritius to access those waters. And they've been fishing illegally for a good few years now, and the UK authorities haven't done anything about it. And what's more is you do have China on the doorstep, which just want the outer islands to use as their own military base. So there's a lot going on here that we do not see. That's going on.
0: Rob, thanks very much for your time this evening. We'll stay in touch as this story develops. I should clarify, ladies and gentlemen, there is no evidence of corruption on the part of the British government. Let's go to my panel now. Across London and Washington, D.C., I'm going to go first to Victoria Churchill, who has an exclusive line on this story. Victoria, what do you have for us?
2: Yeah,

0: So when we at the Daily Mail reached out to the White House about these reports, they said that first off, you know, they didn't want to see the island sold off, which I think is important. And then they also said that they realize the importance of the relationship, both of the UK and the US, when it comes to Diego Garcia. So, you know, that's just kind of the latest that we've seen. But of course, it's interesting to see how this will develop over the next few days.
1: Well, following on from that, Victoria, how much so the latest was that the US effectively scuppered the deal that the UK was trying to push through Parliament as quickly as humanly possible. How much of that scuppering was a genuine concern about the threats that would come with the territory falling into Mauritius's, and I would argue by extension, China's hands? And how much of this was just Donald Trump being petulant for the UK not supporting him in the Middle East?
0: I mean, I think the one thing that the president has always shown is that he always wants to see America's strategic advantages at least stay the same, if not advance. You know, when we go back to, for example, the Greenland discussion of a few months ago, that was kind of his big reason, I think, outside of kind of the bombastic comments of, oh, we want to buy Greenland. Underneath all of that was this concern for U.S. national security, particularly when it comes to the Arctic Circle, and not letting America's adversaries advance their control over territories where the U.S. or U.S. allies have a stake. And so, you know, of course, we saw nothing publicly really come of those Greenland negotiations. But I think if we look under the surface, what we had was kind of a recommitment of Denmark saying basically the U.S. can do whatever they want militarily when it comes to Greenland. And so I think there's quite a close parallel when you look at Diego Garcia, is that the U.S. wants to have its fingerprints in regions all across the world. And, you know, if our allies unfortunately get in the way of that, that's when we kind of advance and make these statements courtesy of President Trump that seem a little bit bombastic. But I think with him, you really have to be able to read between the lines and figure out what he's actually saying, is that the U.S. can't lose strategic advantages, whether that's to countries in the Arctic Circle or to countries like China in, you know, of course, where Diego Garcia would be.
1: Yeah. Matt, it doesn't matter what you think of the Trump administration. One thing which is undeniably true is that they are unapologetically America first. Now, this deal, which is so obviously not in the interests of the British people, must just look crazy to American conservatives.
2: Well, look, like President Trump or not, I don't think anyone can disagree that he calls out incompetence and does it quite well. And I think he looks at this deal of what the UK would do here and selling off this to the Mauritius is incompetence. That makes zero sense to him. So I think there's that component of it. But to your point, which I think is a good one, you know, whether it's conservatives or just Americans nationwide, you know, one of the reasons why the majority of Americans voted for President Trump in 2024 is that America first approach, that America first agenda. And every decision that President Trump makes, everything he says is under that theme of America first. And so to that end, looking at this, this is absolutely at the core of it, in large part countering China, no question about that. But there's a strategical element of where this is located, the U.S. capabilities that are associated with that base. That's important as well. And then let's just remember, you know, when Diego Garcia was under attack, which it was not too long ago, with two rockets launched from Iran heading towards Diego Garcia, it was the United States that shot down one of those rockets. The other one fell into the ocean. But it's the United States stepping up to defend that island. And that's something I think President Trump recognizes. And the other part of it is that I think President Trump recognized that the UK, in his view, wasn't there right away to allow the US, in his view, to use this important base, this joint base, when it came to the Iranian conflict. So all of that, I think, is in his thought process here. In the end, there's no question I think he recognizes the unique relationship between the United States and the UK and the dynamics here at this. But ultimately, it's up to President Trump to decide what he does here. But it's not just about America first. It's also about incompetence. There's no question, I think, in President Trump's mind, he views this potential move as incompetent.
1: Yeah, Benjamin, there's something incredibly depressing that comes with having to effectively be saved by a foreign government from the incompetence, to use Matt's term, of your own government. And I know, you know, it is sometimes easier on this channel than others to provide balance. this is a very difficult one to provide balance on. This is so clearly an incompetent deal which is being struck by Keir Starmer's government.
3: I mean, I feel like Donald Trump's behaving a bit like Michael Jackson in the Martin Bashir documentary, just going around buying everything in sight. Every island he seems to want to pick up at an inexplicable cost. So I don't know how serious or how
1: planned out. At least he's getting something for that cost. Here we're giving something away at cost.
3: Well, I mean, you know, you say it's hard to defend. I would just sort of put back to that, why is it that successive UK and US administrations had agreed on this change? Donald Trump agreed with it until only a couple of months ago. He advocated it in his early stages in the White House. And everyone from, you know, Liz Truss through to Keir Starmer had gone and had meetings about making this move with the Chagos, making this change. So I am inclined to think there is some serious and rational reason behind it. And maybe we don't get told everything about something that is a matter of national security like these islands.
1: Yeah, well, my short answer would be, why did Trump support it? I think he didn't really know much about it. And why did successive governments support it?
3: God forbid Trump talked about something he didn't understand.
1: Why did successive governments support it, Paul? Western self-loathing, perhaps, I think, comes to mind. But it is a fair question from Benjamin. Why have people supported it until now when it's become very, very obvious that this is a dud deal?
4: Well, I think very gradually over the last maybe 24 to 36 months, there are parts of the world that are waking up to the fact that we've been involved in a hybrid war for a long time. There is a, if we're not careful, a much bigger war on the way. And the US is not an island, it is America first. You know, this is what Greenland, Iran and Venezuela are all about. But they're only as strong as they're only as strong as their weakest link. And, you know, the UK is an ally. If you are the US right now, you're looking around thinking, we need to shore up the UK because they've got this wet flannel of a prime minister who is not interested in standing up for his own country, is much more, shall we say, sexually aroused by the globalization of the world and its politics, and is much less interested in what's going on within the UK and defending itself. So it has to come in. Now it realizes, because the Iran war has exposed it, that the Chagos Islands could be pivotal to any future war, and we have to protect ourselves.
1: In the interests of fairness, I imagine Keir Starmer would deny being either literally or figuratively a wet flannel. Still ahead on The Late Show Live, Jeremy Fine says he's afraid to talk about his Christian faith at the BBC in case it's too contentious for his co-workers. We'll get the take of our panel in America, where this concept is completely foreign. This is The Late Show Live, only on the People's Channel, GB News.
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6: Good morning and welcome to your GB News weather update from the Met Office. It's been a pretty wet start to summer and it does look like that is going to continue into the new week. However, there is some sunnier spells in the forecast for the next couple of days. But for this morning and for the rest of the afternoon, we do have some heavy showers across central England, which are slowly moving their way eastwards. Now, some of these are going to be heavy. We could see up to 20 millimetres falling within a couple of hours, possibly even the odd rumble of thunder. But for the rest of the UK, we do see the return of sunnier spells. There is a few showers across Northern Ireland, but temperatures are on the cooler side, especially for the time of year. Highs of around 15 or 16 degrees, maybe an 18 or 19 in the very far southeast. But through this evening, some of these showers may linger through the evening across East Anglia and Kent, but elsewhere we will get some nice evening sunshine for much of England and Northern Wales. We do have some showers which can be heavy across Northern Ireland as well, and they are moving in towards Western Scotland. Further towards the east, we will see some evening sunshine here too. One or two showers dotted around, but they are moving their way off towards the North Sea as well. Now, as we go through the overnight period, you'll see the swirl of cloud and rain up towards the northwest, which is bringing these showers towards the western half of the UK. Some of these could potentially be heavy, but clearer skies out towards the southeast. Here we could see temperatures dipping into those mid-single figures, so it will feel rather chilly to start Tuesday. But as the sun comes up, it will be a nice start. But as we go through the day, showers will develop for pretty much everywhere as we head through through the morning and into the afternoon. Some of these are likely to be heavy, chiefly across the northern half of the UK, and we could potentially see some thundery outbreaks as well. It's still on the cool side, temperatures around the mid-teens, so it's a couple of degrees lower than the June average.
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1: Thank you for staying with us on The Late Show Live. I'm Will Kingston. Moving on to other news, Radio 2 presenter Jeremy Vine says he's worried about mentioning his Christian faith at the BBC in case it's seen as too contentious. He admitted in a new interview that he wouldn't feel comfortable talking about his belief in God and Christ at work. He's worked for the corporation for nearly 40 years. And yet still that would make him feel uncomfortable. Why should someone feel this way and that need to keep their Christianity quiet in the workplace? With me now is Lewis McClatchy-Miller, Christian writer and commentator. Lewis, there's two strands to this. There is the BBC bashing, which I'm going to enjoy momentarily. But in the meantime, what do you make of this story in terms of the broader context of people feeling uncomfortable to talk about their Christian faith in the workplace?
7: I think in the UK, most of us would not be surprised, actually, to hear Jeremy say that. A lot of people feel that Christians have been kind of shut out of popular discourse in Britain for some time. I think most of the representation we had on BBC programme was kind of Dot Cotton and EastEnders, the kind of doddering old, kind of foolish, sweet old lady was kind of how we were represented on television. And I think it's a great shame, of course, and it definitely has made people, especially of Jeremy's generation, perhaps feel less comfortable about being able to speak about what he thinks about faith. But what I find encouraging is as the BBC's influence has lessened on younger generations, actually we see a lot of young people looking to faith again. I think we've seen the kind of detrimental impact that we've had of decades of pure atheism kind of being the dominant force in our country. It hasn't left us healthy. You know, we've got a mental health crisis unfolding. There's a various kind of social strife, family breakdown in our country. I think we can link a lot of that to kind of lack of moral foundation and kind of Christian principle. So I think a lot of young people are no longer paying attention to what the institutions are saying about faith. And in fact, exploring this for themselves, buying the Bible, we see Bible sales soaring up to record rates this year. It's becoming a lot more popular to see young people in church again. So I think the BBC may have lost this argument, although it's unfortunate that those who are still trapped within it feel so uncomfortable to speak about their own faith.
1: It is interesting that you talk about a revival of Christianity amongst young people. It is a trend that I'm aware of. I personally think that it is a tad overstated, but nonetheless, it is there, and the data suggests that that is there. How much of this do you think comes back to a feeling that young people want to reassert their own cultural identity? They feel like there is a decline in this country. They associate the Christianity with the foundations of England, and they feel that this is a way for them to actually, I guess, stand up for their culture as much as a newfound belief in a higher power.
7: Yeah. Well, I think as we look through history, we can see Christianity having a profoundly positive impact in the UK. It was Christians who were very involved in the church who were the ones who sought to end slavery and, in fact, ended slavery, the slave trade worldwide. It was Christianity that came into Roman society before that and kind of stopped them throwing baby girls on rubbish heaps because, you know, baby girls weren't valued, and instead instilled this idea that everybody has equal rights, equal dignity before the law. So it's always had a profoundly positive impact on a broken society. And I think if we trace that kind of loop as we come around again and survey the brokenness of Britain right now, it's very natural that we would look to something that hasn't been passed down now from our parents' generation or our grandparents' generation. It's in fact a kind of new thing to explore in our society again, which I think gives young people the freedom to not be judged by kind of ancestors, but instead to look freshly at what Christianity has to offer.
1: Yeah, let's go to the BBC. GB News, we are unapologetically proud of the Christian foundations of this country. And there are many presenters and contributors on GB News who will openly talk about their faith. It is such a revealing insight into, I would suggest, the cultural decay at the national broadcaster that such a senior figure, someone who is incredibly important, powerful within that organisation, would feel so uncomfortable talking about this. What do you think this says about the BBC?
7: It's certainly very concerning. It's such a national institution. I know, at least for my parents' generation, this was considered kind of the Bible of our culture. You take the news as kind of gospel that comes out of the BBC. So obviously it is extremely concerning. That, and I know it's not just Jeremy Vine, and I know others within the BBC who feel the same, who feel that they would be discriminated against, or there would not be a tolerant culture to Christians, although very much a tolerant culture extended to other faith groups. So I know that feeling of discrimination is there. It's present in schools. It's present in other workplaces, and this is not news. And in fact, if you look at kind of how Christians are being treated by the law right now, there's several concerning cases where people have been discriminated against for expressing Christian beliefs and not being afforded their free speech because of that. So it is a common trend to see this kind of discrimination and intolerance towards Christians. But I do think there is, you know, the church has been around for 2,000 years. It has withstood far worse discrimination and scrutiny. And in fact, in countries where Christians are treated far worse, we see actually faith flourish in those underground churches. And so, you know, I feel confident and hopeful that this message is one that is true, that can endure. It has been proven that it's good for society, and therefore there's something really worth looking into as a foundation. So I think we're actually only going to see the opposite, in fact, and see more and more people excited about Christianity again as a result.
1: Well said. Lewis, thank you for your time this morning.
7: Thank you.
1: Let's go to the panel in London. Paul, I'll start with you. The BBC have been beset by scandal in recent years. It was only last week they had to apologise to Nigel Farage. I think there are a plethora of institutional biases at the BBC. I think that the way they have approached the conflict in Israel and the Middle East has been wrong, and I think that is being reflected in their ratings for the BBC News Channel. I think it comes back to this culture. It comes back to this culture where there are certain establishment beliefs that liberal progressives go along with, that there are certain other beliefs that they turn their noses up, and you have people who will effectively bully journalists into having certain opinions, of which obviously being a Christian is one which makes that list for bullying. What does this say about the BBC?
4: Well, it's the propagandist arm of the ultra-progressive left, the BBC. There's no two ways about it. Occasionally they pretend to be something else, but of course all propagandists do, don't they? And that's exactly why we find ourselves where we are today with the BBC. The trouble for the BBC now is there is both independent media, non-legacy media, people willing to talk about the news in a very open, frank and honest way, and the BBC cannot compete. The reason the BBC cannot compete, because if it started competing and anybody made the comparison of what they said then versus what they said previously, it would totally undermine the premise of the BBC. No news that, okay, this is an experiment for anybody else. I know the GB News family, the staunch GB News family, will be watching this now, many of whom would not have watched BBC News perhaps for 2, 3, 4, 5 years. Maybe go and watch it for an hour tomorrow. Do yourself a favor, go and watch the BBC News tomorrow and tell me how you feel. Get in touch with me at Paul Cox Comedy. Get in touch with us on Your Say, because let me tell you something, you will feel sick to the stomach, because people are just being told what they want them to be told.
1: I probably need to bring some balance in here, because I think Paul and I certainly have a particular view on the BBC. I imagine Benjamin, you are more welcome inside the BBC studio than Paul and I would be. Do you think this characterisation of the BBC is fair?
3: Do you know, I'm very rarely on the BBC, so you might say that's because they've already got plenty of people who think like me. But
1: I probably would say that, yes.
3: You know, this is the same BBC that has had Songs of Praise on every Sunday, a programme set in churches around the UK for which there is no equivalent on any other mainstream channel. But quite
1: so
3: frankly...
1: So why does Jeremy feel this way?
3: Well, first of all, Jeremy said this on the BBC, so I'm not sure how seriously I take his complaint. But I don't want presenters like him, and he presents the most listened to radio news program they have on Radio 2. It gets huge listenership. I don't want him to talk about being Christian or his religious faith. I don't think that's good for our society at all. Frankly, you can believe in a Christian God or the flying spaghetti monster. All of it is a myth and a nonsense. And I don't want moral lectures like the one we just took from Lois, who talked about breakdown in society being due to a lack of moral clarity that Christianity brings. The same Christianity that allowed paedophiles to go unchecked for decades in churches around the world and institutionally protected them. The same Catholic Church that told millions, hundreds of millions of people in Africa that they shouldn't wear condoms, and then 30 million people died as a consequence of HIV/AIDS. And the same church that still lectures people about how it's wrong to be gay, which causes untold pain and misery. That is not a moral arbiter I want anybody at the BBC or otherwise to be lecturing us from.
1: I imagine Lewis would make a distinction between the institutional failings of the Catholic Church as an institution and Christian values and principles.
3: But if the Catholic Church doesn't have Christian values, then what does?
1: A follow-up question, though, to you before I go to the US, and that is, do you think that there would be the same discomfort raising your religious views if the person was a Muslim in the BBC?
3: I don't know of any major Muslim presenters that talk about their Islamic faith in the way that Jeremy Vine says he'd like to talk about his Christian
1: faith. Jeremy was talking about in the office, behind the scenes. He wasn't talking on air. Do you think that there would be the same sneering attitude towards Muslims as there appears to be towards Christians?
3: Yeah, I think that they wouldn't want to be lectured on the same elements of Muslim faith as Christian faith. And quite frankly, to be clear, you know, all of it is completely made up, of course. It's no more true than Harry Potter is true. And I have to say that one thing that does frustrate me sometimes is that people do make excuses for bigotry and discrimination if it comes from other faiths. All of it is unacceptable, and none of it should be tolerated in a liberal society.
1: Matt, I'll go to you. I'll let the audience make their own mind up as to whether there would be a similar attitude towards Muslim adherents as there is towards Christian adherents in the BBC. There is a different relationship towards Christianity in the US. Religion is declining across the Western world, but it is declining at a slower rate in the United States compared to the United Kingdom. As an American, what do you make of this story?
2: Well, look, I'm a Christian. I'm proud of my faith. And I appreciate GB News letting me say that. But beyond that, here in the United States, you are seeing particularly younger Americans attending church. I think faith is important. Regardless of what your faith is, you should have the right to practice it. But I think part of that was the fact that under President Trump, he's been, I think, working very hard to allow people to practice their own faith. Part of that, for example, was him signing an executive order to push back on anti-Christian bias, which you saw under the Biden administration here in the United States. In fact, under the Biden administration, they brought felony charges against nearly quite a few pro-life Christians who were simply peacefully protesting. They had felony charges brought against them. We've had other cases here in the United States under the Biden administration, many would argue, that have been against Christians. That is something that President Trump has been very clear about in the executive order he signed. And the bottom line here is, in America, under President Trump, it's been important to him, I think, to allow people to practice their faith. That's a good thing. And I think one thing that's been inspiring to not just Republicans or conservatives, but even many Democrats, has been Charlie Kirk. Now, many Democrats don't agree with his political stances, but what they appreciate was this was somebody who was true to his faith, who believed in his faith, and went out there and championed it. And regardless of your faith in the United States or the UK, you should have the freedom and the right to practice your faith, champion your faith as you see fit.
1: Well said. Victoria, Jeremy's comments, I think, reveal what is this sort of bias amongst left-wing progressives in the United Kingdom, and that is that they think Christianity is a bit gauche. It's a bit cringe. It's something to be, chuckled at in Islington cocktail parties. Is there that same level of snobbery towards Christians in the progressive leftist elements of, let's say, Manhattan or San Francisco?
0: I think among the progressive circles, probably. But then you also have to think back, our most recent president, Joe Biden, he always made kind of a pretty big public statement time and time again about the fact that he was a Catholic. Now, of course, for a lot of people that are practicing Catholics, they were not quite sure how, some of the policy decisions that the Biden administration made were in touch with his Catholic faith. But I think here in the U.S., we see a lot of figures in public life on both sides of the aisle being more willing to talk about their faith than I think we would see across the pond.
1: Well said. I'll leave this story there. I think the BBC has suffered enough punishment over the last couple of months in the ratings. I don't want to put the boot in any further. So let's go to our next story this evening, and it is one which, well, it makes my blood boil, to be perfectly honest. The leader of the Green Party, Zach Polanski, is calling for Brits who've recently served with the Israel Defence Forces to be tracked. 2,000 Israeli-British dual nationals have been called up for service since the attacks on October 7. Polanski's signed an open letter from the campaign group Declassified UK to the Home Secretary, Shabana Mahmood, saying a database should be drawn up in case the IDF are found to have committed war crimes. The Board of Deputies said it was another attempt to demonise Israelis and promote an atmosphere of intimidation against British Jews. Well, Benjamin, I'll go to you first. What do you make of this?
3: Well, you know, what this is trying to draw up lists of Jews, and that is something that I'm pretty sure we know from history is not a good thing and does not lead to good places. The fact that Zach Polanski...
1: For the sake of balance, Polanski would say the Jewishness is not the issue here. The issue is the fact that they are Israelis, and it would be purely as a matter of trying to connect them to potential war crimes. So it is the state that is the connection, not the cultural group or ethnicity or religion.
3: And yet he knows exactly what almost all of those people that have served in the IDF are going to be, and that's Jewish. If they're in this country, they're likely Israeli Britons. You know, why doesn't Zach Polanski spend more time worrying about the extreme Islamists that are in the country than people that have served their country to protect it from these people? And I would just add to that, because Paul mentioned earlier that nothing makes me sound more right-wing than the issue of Israel. I don't think there's anything right-wing about defending Israel and speaking out against racism to Jewish people, because Israel is the only liberal democracy in the Middle East. There are more Arabs in the IDF than there are Jews living in the entire Arab world. I've been to Israel many times. Last year I was there, this week last year, where I met gay people from Palestine, and the only place they had equal rights to live their lives was in Israel. And so I think it is an entirely liberal and left-wing idea to defend a country like that. And Zach Polanski, as someone on the left and as a Jewish person who's been condemned and criticized by some of his own family members, really ought to know better, because these people that he's seemingly defending are not his friends as a gay liberal.
1: Paul, I want you to pick up on the first part of Benjamin's answer there, which goes to the hypocrisy from Polanski, and that is that there are many hundreds, thousands of very dangerous fundamentalist Muslims in the United Kingdom. The vast majority of the terror watch list in this country is made up of fundamentalist Muslims. I haven't heard in a peep from Zach Polanski about the importance of tracking those people, about the importance of cracking down on fundamentalist Islam, on the threat that they may cause, on connecting them potentially with the war crimes of Hamas. I'm happy to be proven wrong if he's on the record saying that that is a priority of his. But unless he has said that, this is stinking with hypocrisy.
4: Of course, yeah, and Zach Polanski is a dangerous, isolated populist ideologue. And this will become more and more extreme from Zach Polanski, more and more extreme with as he becomes less and less popular. He's nosediving in the polls right now in terms of his popularity, because what the local elections did would expose Zach Polanski for everything that he is: someone who doesn't pay council tax, somebody that doesn't vote, somebody that's not actually invested in the political system in the UK, and is doing this to become famous. That's why he's doing this. And he's like the Pied Piper. You've got all these people just following him behind, and he can say anything like this. You just, as the Green Party starts to implode because this coalition between what appears to be the extremist Islamists on one side and the LGBTQ plus people on the other, as that implodes, as it inevitably will do, because it won't stand up to scrutiny, and they'll be forced to back one another at one point as well, which is going to be incredibly interesting as we all sit back with popcorn. Zach Polanski is himself going to become more and more extreme, like all crazy people do. They don't know where reality lies anymore, so they have to come up with more zealous nonsense.
1: Yeah, Matt, Paul just referred to what I think is one of the most fascinating, bizarre and troubling political phenomena of modern times, and that is the alliance between socially regressive Muslims and socially progressive woke identity politics aficionados. This is on display with the Greens here. It is evidenced in the United States. You see figures like Ilhan Omar, you could put in that bucket. How is this relationship on the far left of politics between these seemingly disconnected groups, perhaps only connected by a loathing of Israel and a loathing of Western civilization more generally, how is that relationship playing out in the US?
2: Yeah, look, what you're seeing in the UK, you're seeing in the United States as well. You know, whether it's rhetoric from people like Mamdani in New York or his record when it comes to Palestine and Israel. Look, the bottom line here is what you've seen time again in the Democrat Party is them associate themselves with individuals who are choosing to use the Muslim faith to champion rhetoric that, in my view, is extraordinarily violent and policy ideas, which are extraordinarily violent, or at a minimum, is not defending Israel, a country that was attacked on October 7th. Talking about here is really people who are helping a country who was under attack. They're the ones who are attacked. And regardless of how you feel about Israel's policies and Iran and other dynamics, they were attacked. You know, the United States at one point was attacked in 9/11. You know, the bottom line here is we need to have individuals who are going to champion those who rise to the occasion, support those who rise up and support countries under attack, whether it's in Israel, the UK, or the United States. But the truth is, what you've seen from particularly the Democrat Party of the United States is much what you've been seeing in the UK. Radical ideas with radical people, in particular, radical Islamic faith being utilized to champion violent rhetoric at times and records that, in my view, are inappropriate, unacceptable, and frankly concerning, not just in the UK, but in the United States. That's not a broad scope of everybody in the Democrat Party, but certainly far too many of them, particularly public servants, who are using rhetoric that's violent, unacceptable, and much of that associates with what we're talking about right now.
1: Victoria, I wanted to extend on Matt's point there and look at where the Democratic Party sits today, because there does appear to be, from afar, a battle between the sort of identity politics, progressive leftist wing, and I would suggest the diminishing sensible centre-left wing. You know, people like Josh Shapiro, for example, are very impressive in my view. They represent what I would consider to be an old school type Democrat. But increasingly it would appear, and tell me if I'm wrong, that the power in the Democratic Party resides more with the progressive extremists like the AOCs of this world. Where does the future of the Democratic Party lie?
0: Well, at least for the next couple of years, you know, while President Trump is in the White House, and of course we have to see the results of this midterm election, it's actually going to be your more centrist Democrats that are going to hold the power. I think even if you do have Democrats take back either the House or the Senate, I think really those in the center are the ones that are going to hold the power both on the Republican side and on the Democrat side. Now, you know, I think when it comes to rhetoric and to getting clicks online, those progressive left ideologies and particularly politicians, right, AOC, Mamdani up in New York, people like Ilhan Omar, they're the ones that capture clicks, but I don't know how much that actually translates to legislative power.
1: Benjamin, I'll go back to you, and I wanted to pull back the lens a bit beyond just this particular issue, but to the Greens or the Green Party in the United Kingdom more generally. I don't personally believe that Zach Polanski is a particularly considered politician. I think that I don't think his policy platform is particularly nuanced. I think he's a bit of a clown. But having said that, he is clearly tapped into something, and they are performing, whilst maybe having plateaued a bit in recent months, they have tapped into something and are performing well and are starting to nibble away at the advantage that Labour has on the left side of politics. Where do you see this battle on the left playing out between an incredibly progressive Green Party and a Labour Party that doesn't really know, in my opinion, what it stands for anymore?
3: Well, a lot of these people that have become councillors in the last couple of weeks from the local elections for the Green Party were people who were kicked out of the Labour Party. And so, you know, that gives me some hope about the party of government, that it has some principles and boundaries. The problem is, I think, when you have a pluralist system with lots of parties picking up votes, it means that you can get enough people of that politics that will mean that something like the Green Party becomes a real force without having to care about some of the deplorable anti-Semitic types that are in there, and God knows how many they've already had to suspend and investigate. I think that they are trying to ride a wave of a section of Muslim society, by no means most Muslims at all, and that's what's so frustrating about it, but a section of Muslim society that feels a grievance, and a section of left-wing, middle-class white society that sees a trend, and they are picking up on that. I think that it won't last in the medium to long term, because you are going to see these clashes, such as the deputy leader of the Green Party, Mohsin Ali, who seems incapable or refuses to answer questions about LGBT rights, because it may well be the case that there is a real fundamental difference in his views on that and the ones on Islam, which so many of the Green Party supporters have. And so for that reason, I think that the peak Polanski is probably over.
1: Yeah, I tend to agree. I noted with interest that when Zach Polanski was dancing with blokes in spandex up on that stage at that rally a couple of months ago, Mohsin Ali was conspicuously absent. Paul, Benjamin said that there is kind of, there is a connection, or it does rely on particular parts of the Muslim population that do have a certain grievance, that are coming on board potentially in a pragmatic relationship of convenience. I also think it just comes down to ignorance. I saw some great footage after the Gorton and Denton by-election where you had a Vox Pop journalist going up to Muslims who had voted for the Green Party, and they started to read them the socially progressive parts of the policy platform on prostitution, drugs, LGBT issues. And to put it mildly, these Muslim voters were not happy about it and were obviously not aware of the full extent of what they had voted for. Do you think that ignorance is part of the mix here?
4: Yeah, a little bit, of course, but willfully ignorant, because yeah. It doesn't take a lot of effort. You know, yeah. I've read the policies on the Greens website. I mean, it is absolutely mental, but it is very much available. They're not hiding it from anyone. They talk about it on a regular basis in many public forums. So it's not as if this information is not accessible to them. Look, we know just last week when Sadiq Khan was supportive of the LGBTQ plus community within London, who apparently he represents, that he came under a vast amount of criticism from his own brethren in the Muslim community because they don't agree with him. They're all playing a game.
1: And where had he been only a week or so earlier?
4: He'd been to Mecca.
1: That's right.
4: Well, either that or a Millwall game, because he'd had his head shaved, so I'm not too sure. But yes, of course. But he's living a duplicity of life as well, because he cannot be all things to all Muslims. It's impossible. You are either a Muslim or you are an LGBTQ plus advocate.
3: Mm. Well, that's nonsense.
1: That can be debated, and I'll give you a right of reply as we move into the third and final hour. But for now, I'm going to flag more coming up. We'll bring you the latest on the Middle East after Iran fired missiles at Israel. But first, coming up, as you are looking at live footage in the Middle East, we're going to bring you all the latest with your weather.
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6: Good morning and welcome to your GB News weather update from the Met Office. It's been a pretty wet start to summer, and it does look like that is going to continue into the new week. However, there is some sunnier spells in the forecast for the next couple of days. But for this morning and for the rest of the afternoon, we do have some heavy showers across central England, which are slowly moving their way eastwards. Now, some of these are going to be heavy. We could see up to 20 millimetres falling within a couple of hours, possibly even the odd rumble of thunder. But for the rest of the UK, we do see see the return of sunnier spells. There is a few showers across Northern Ireland, but temperatures are on the cooler side, especially for the time of year. Highs of around 15 or 16 degrees, maybe an 18 or 19 in the very far southeast. But through this evening, some of these showers may linger through the evening across East Anglia and Kent, but elsewhere we will get some nice evening sunshine for much of England and Northern Wales. We do have some showers which can be heavy across Northern Ireland as well, and they are moving in towards Western Scotland. Further towards the east, we will see some evening sunshine here too. One or two showers dotted around, but they are moving their way off towards the North Sea as well. Now, as we go through the overnight period, you'll see this swirl of cloud and rain up towards the northwest, which is bringing these showers towards the western half of the UK. Some of these could potentially be heavy, but clearer skies out towards the southeast. Here we could see temperatures dipping into those mid-single figures, so it will feel rather chilly to start Tuesday. But as the sun comes up, it will be a nice start. But as we go through the day, showers will develop for pretty much everywhere as we head through the morning and into the afternoon. Some of these are likely to be heavy, chiefly across the northern half of the UK, and we could potentially see some thundery outbreaks as well. It's still on the cool side, temperatures around the mid-teens, so it's a couple of degrees lower than the June average.
5: Today, clouds overhead, total zen within. 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
1: Good morning, Britain. Good evening, America. Hello, wherever you're watching around the world. We are live from London, England. This is GB News, the People's Channel, with the stories shaping Britain and America. Tonight on the show,

I'm getting so sick of hearing those sirens. President Trump's fired off warnings to both Iran and Israel after hostilities resumed in the Middle East in the last few hours. This is an ongoing story. We're going to be bringing you all the latest. Also, Green Party leader Zach Polanski will today claim that the farming system is close to collapse and tell agricultural workers they're being sneered at by big business. He claims he's got the answers. Property is theft, maybe one of them. Is he right? And in another blow to the hospitality industry, could we be witnessing the end of the dinner date? Single people are increasingly choosing to meet potential partners over coffee rather than shell out for a meal as finances hit romances. I'm Will Kingston and this is The Late Show Live.

0: Welcome to The Late Show Live. Joining me this evening in London is my panel, GB News contributor and comedian Paul Cox and political commentator Benjamin Butterworth. And in Washington, we have US political reporter from The Daily Mail, Victoria Churchill, and former chief of staff for Marco Rubio, Matt Terrell. Thank you for joining us tonight. Well, breaking tonight, Israel has come under fire from Iranian missiles this evening as the situation in the Middle East hangs in the balance. The IDF said 10 ballistic missiles were fired at northern Israel earlier. All were intercepted and there were no injuries. It's the first time Iran has targeted Israel since the ceasefire in April, and it came after Israel launched an attack on Beirut earlier today. Iran's IRGC said the attacks were a warning. Israel claims it will respond forcefully. Speaking on Fox News a short time ago, Donald Trump, who's been working on a deal with Iran, told them, "You've shot your missiles, that's enough." Earlier today, on NBC, he said a deal was close.
1: Their Navy is gone, their Air Force is gone, their anti-aircraft is gone. They might have built it up a little bit over the last 4 weeks of during this little ceasefire. We're very close to having a deal, and if we don't have a deal, we'll do it one way or the other. Either way, we win.
0: And the Financial Times is reporting Prime Minister Benjamin Netanyahu will have no choice to accept whatever deal the US negotiates with Iran, according to US President Donald Trump, who made those comments in an interview with the newspaper. The US president said he calls the shots, adding he won't, as in Benjamin Netanyahu, won't have any choice. Well, with me now, friend of the show, Lisa Daftari, editor-in-chief at the Foreign Desk. Lisa, a delight to see you once again. The saga rolls on. We've talked about the rhetoric of President Donald Trump. We've heard a deal is close for some time now. Personally, for me, the words don't quite have the same currency as they used to. What do you read into the president's comments?
2: Yeah, I never believed we were close to a deal. And at this hour, we are probably farther from that than ever before. This does not look like a regime that looks like it's making concessions or sitting down to sign a deal when they're lobbing missiles into Israel or Kuwait or Bahrain or anywhere else, or making threats, continuing to make threats to even launch them close to the United States. So, doesn't look like we're getting anywhere close to a deal. Whether the president is invoking the strategy of ambiguity or the strategy of patience, whatever it may be that he has up his sleeve, I don't think that he is naive to this adversary. I think he understands the nature of this regime very well, but the regime also understands Donald Trump very well. By their calculation, Donald Trump does not have an appetite to go further in this war kinetically. And so I believe that they thought they could serve up this missile into Israel and have Donald Trump tie Israel's hands, as he said he would do. He said he spoke to Bibi Netanyahu and he would have to cool it for now because he is close to a deal. So we shall see what's going to happen in the hours and days to come. But in the meantime, I don't think we are anywhere close to getting the type of deal that Donald Trump would find acceptable. And we have to remember his bottom line is no nuclear weapons. We're not even talking about nuclear weapons or the handing over of enrichment. We're talking about Hormuz. We're talking about Hezbollah in Lebanon. We're talking about them not firing missiles into Israel and to neighboring Arab states. They have completely pivoted the arena of this war, and it is now on their terms. So some sort of deterrence or some sort of recalibration will have to happen. Whether that happens at the hands of Israel or the United States or a combination of the two, we shall see.
0: Yeah, I recall you being similarly hawkish last night, and some sentiment I agree with. On Israel's actions in Lebanon, which led to Iran strikes on Israel earlier, I will say, A, that Hezbollah have been attacking Israel for years. They are within their rights to be attacking Hezbollah, a terrorist organisation. I've got no problem seeing them wiped off the map. At the same time, is it possible to suggest that given there is a fragile ceasefire in place, the actions of Israel may not have been helpful in getting to a deal between Israel and Iran?
2: That's what they would want you to believe, right? But there's two things here. One, we cannot separate the actions of the regime from their proxies. This is all under the same umbrella. From 1979 till now, they have said death to America, death to Israel. They created these deadly proxies, and they have acted upon death to America and death to Israel. They have American blood on their hands. They have European blood on their hands. They have Israeli blood on their hands, and they will continue to do that. Any sort of space or money or concessions that we make towards them will be used again to build up its nuclear program, to build up its missiles and drones, and to fund those same deadly proxies. So what is a good deal anyway? And how would we verify such a deal when they shut off the surveillance cameras? They don't give access to the inspectors when they try to make them, and they hide the uranium. So who are we? A, who are we dealing with? B, what are we getting in that deal? And C, when we have the opportunity of a lifetime at a regime that is degraded to a certain extent, perhaps not far enough, but to a certain extent, why would we now throw them a lifeline and rescue them so that they can continue on for another five decades of doing exactly what they have with their deadly agenda?
0: The point that you made, that you cannot separate Iran's proxies from the Iranian regime, is a very, very good one. I spoke to Ilan Levy not so long ago, and this was actually before the attack on Iran or the war in Iran, when he was referring to the conflict against Hamas. And he said that this shouldn't be considered or framed as a conflict between Israel and Hamas or Palestine. It is very much a conflict against Iran and seven proxy armies that they have been fighting for years and years. And I actually don't think that the story has been told well enough by Israel and the United States in that regard. But on the likelihood of a deal and what that would mean, I said earlier in the previous hour that since the fall of the Shah, Iran have never stuck to any agreements that they have made. They've never negotiated in good faith. So why should we, even if Trump announces some sort of a deal, which he probably will, why should we actually give that deal any legitimacy whatsoever when the Iranians most likely will just ignore it in the months or years to come?
2: Absolutely. And look, when you said the word legitimacy, a light bulb went off in my head, and I'm going to share that thought. They have no legitimacy at home. So their biggest reckoning will be with their own people. Look, in January, 30 to 50,000 Iranians came out into the streets in protest because of basic freedoms, democracy, freedom, wear what we want, say what we want, repressions, economy, all of it. And they were slaughtered in wholesale fashion with military-grade weapons. Well, that is one of the reasons, not the main reason, but one of the reasons why Donald Trump got involved in this war, because it was the proverbial straw that broke the camel's back. Those same Iranians are ready. They want to come out onto the streets. They want to reclaim their country. That disenchantment is not going to disappear with a deal, with a meaningless piece of paper. The Iranian people have told us for years, if we want to go back, not 47 years perhaps, but in 1999 was the first recorded student-led protest on the university campuses. Then we saw the Green Revolution of 2009, and so on and so on and so on, which culminated in this past January, where the Iranian people will not back down from reclaiming their country. To them, this regime is not meant to be reformed or to make concessions. This regime has to go. The very existence of this regime will continue to mean death to America and death to Israel. It will continue to mean wanting deadly weapons, like nuclear weapons, like missiles, like drones, like proxies. And to your point about the story not being told well here in the West, yes, it is partially the fault of the Western media, not all outlets. I know GB News does a wonderful job at this, but it is also the proactive narrative warfare that is being launched here in the West by Iran's regime. Again, all of this goes under the same umbrella. Do you remember the college encampments, the protests that were in favor of Hamas and Hezbollah on U.S. college campuses? That was orchestrated and paid for by Iran's regime. When you look at so many of our professors and our the experts that come on cable news, and you look at the labs and the schools and the authors and the think tanks that have been captured and paid by Iran's regime, this is all part of their narrative warfare, and that is why the story is not being told well. Also, when you separate it as, no, this is a war against Israel against Hezbollah or Israel against Lebanon or Israel against the Palestinians, or, you know, they have found a way to separate themselves from the main story. And to your point, it is all being funded by Iran's regime. And this is the moment that we can put an end to all of this and not kick the can down the road for the next administration. That's probably what they're waiting for, a more friendly to the regime administration to come up and to serve them more billions of dollars and a better deal. And so they can continue on with their same deadly agenda.
0: It's well said, Lisa. My final question goes to the start of your answer there, where you talked about the possibility of regime change. I have, and again, I think we all hope and pray for that to happen, but I have mixed feelings about it. In one respect, the Iranian regime is weaker than it has ever been militarily, economically, in terms of the IP or leadership layer at the very top. At the same time, and it is devastating to acknowledge, but they wiped out, we don't know exact numbers, potentially up to 40,000 odd protesters in those brutal crackdowns on protests earlier in the year. Those 40 odd thousand people would have been some of the bravest and most courageous, and they sacrificed their lives in pursuit of an incredibly noble cause. But those people will not be there for the time when the next uprising needs to happen. How likely do you think it is, given those competing considerations, how likely do you think it is, given those competing

0: Iran. The majority of them don't want this regime. They want freedom. They want secularism. They want democracy. They don't have any of those things. What they need is somebody to lead them to free elections and to get them to the place where the proper candidates, those who are worthy, those who can do this, can step up in an environment where they're not fearful for their lives to run for office. Now, I'm sure if you followed the protests, you know that the Iranians, the majority of the protesters that were out on the streets were holding signs calling for Reza Pahlavi, the son of the late Shah, to come back to Iran to lead them to those elections. He has not talked about starting a monarchy or going back to being the king of Iran or any sort of power grab. What he has done is stepped up to communicate with the people of Iran and offered himself up as that transitional leader, somebody who understands the West, who's in touch with the White House, somebody who has gone to Israel, has met with Bibi Netanyahu, and somebody who obviously understands Iran and the patchwork of the many Iranian people who live in that country, and to lead them again to free elections so that they can pave the way forward for themselves. But again, what we're hearing from the Iranian people, we don't know who that person will be that will lead them. We don't know what kind of government it will be, but we know that they want secularism, they want democracy, and they want to be free from this yoke of repression, of radicalism, of suppression that they have been under for 47 years.
1: Well, we can only hope that that happens. Lisa, yes. Always a pleasure. Thanks for joining me this morning.
0: Thank you.
1: That was Lisa Daftari. I always enjoy speaking to Lisa, incredibly knowledgeable on geopolitics. Matt, I'll go to you first. We haven't touched on in detail the domestic ramifications of the war in as much detail as I would like. Let's go there. In one respect, I think I heard from someone earlier, I can't recall, that it may have been from you, saying Donald Trump wouldn't care too much about the midterms. In some respects, I agree with you. I don't think he's ever really particularly cared about many Republican politicians. I think it's been about the broader MAGA movement. At the same time, potentially a hammering in these midterms could be a stain on his legacy. How do you think this plays out in the months ahead?
2: Well, first and foremost, you know, yes, President Trump, Republicans, they have a majority in Congress right now. But in the Senate in particular, they kind of don't. What I mean by that is you've got Senator Tillis in North Carolina. You've had, you know, John Cornyn in Texas, who've been holding up key pieces of legislation that President Trump has wanted to get across the finish line. But let's put that aside and focus in on just what's happening in the day-to-day lives of American voters. You know, what they will care about, priority number one, will be the issue of the economy, the issue of prices. And what you are seeing is that you've seen under President Trump, gas prices lower than where they were under President Biden. Yes, at the start of this conflict in particular, you've seen those prices go up, but I think you're going to see those prices come down here on the heels of this conflict ending. And part of that is just what President Trump has been doing in his second term here, investing in ensuring that America is energy independent. That drill, baby, drill notion that President Trump has put in place. But look, beyond that, it's also been regulation and other things that he has put aside to ensure that we do become energy independent here in the United States. That's been critical. But with all that said, it is going to matter going into September, October in particular, and November, when Americans are going to the polls, where prices are. But there are things that show strong signs in the economy. You've seen the stock market hitting all-time highs. You're seeing strong GDP growth. You saw the May jobs report come out, far better than what people were predicting. You saw over 170,000 jobs created in the month of May here in the United States. So you're seeing these positive signs in the economy. But if you're President Trump and Republicans, you really want to see those signs kick into full swing, full gear, seeing gas prices down, going into September, October. That's when Americans will be paying attention to the politics. They're not paying attention right now. Americans are focused on family vacations and enjoying the summer. Yes, they're concerned about gas prices, but again, compared to the Biden years, those are doing better. I think President Trump's going to have a good story to tell on the economy. That's what Americans are going to care about going into the election day.
1: Yeah, Victoria, I was listening to the editor's podcast from National Review, which is one of my favorites, a couple of days ago. They were debating whether or not Trump is entering his lame duck phase as president. For people who aren't aware, the lame duck phase is generally after, in the final 2 years of a president's second term, or first term if he gets, or second term I should say, where there is no prospect of him being re-elected. Maybe some ultra-MAGA figures would dispute that, but let's say it is most likely that Trump is not going to get a third term in office. Number one, do you think Trump has entered

0: entered his lame duck phase, yes or no? And two, what do you think that lame duck phase will look like, and how do you think he will, what areas will he invest his time and energy into?
1: Well, as Matt pointed out, there's already Republican members of Congress that are actually themselves lame ducks that are willing to go against the president's agenda. So I think that's pretty notable. I think Trump will never consider himself a lame duck, really, until his last day in office. You know, it's going to be January 19th, 2029. So that is still quite a ways ahead. But, you know, I think he is still going to say, you know, he won all the swing states in a landslide back in 2024. And so he still sees kind of the will of the American people with him, regardless of how, you know, day-to-day polling shakes out and things like that. I do think that it's interesting to look at particularly some, not so much the heavily Republican seats, but some of the more swing seats. I think this war, the longer it drags on, is a vulnerability for Republicans going into the midterm. So even though Trump himself may not feel it, there are definitely Republicans on the ballot that will be on the ballot this November that are looking at that and are looking at it quite heavily. But I also think it's interesting to note how nationwide really see what Trump's role in the Republican Party is going to be. You know, we've already seen, for example, just last week in Iowa, the Trump-endorsed candidate for governor ended up not being the nominee out of the primaries. We have a contest in South Carolina coming up this Tuesday in a primary election where I think people were a little bit confused why President Trump endorsed who he did in that primary. And so it'll be interesting to see whether another candidate that has his endorsement goes down, or whether his endorsement is going to be able to shepherd that person out of the primaries as he has in most other cases in the primaries. And so I think really these in-state contests are actually a really good look about how the Republican base feels about the president and the power of his endorsement. And, you know, I think at the end of the day, that is going to see how much not having his name on the ballot is going to play into people actually being able to be energetic and get out and, you know, actually get out and vote for people that either have his endorsement or may not necessarily in some of these contests. And so I think, you know, there's definitely a lot of factors that point to the Republican base still being with him, but there are kind of some emergences of people saying, you know what, we're going to make our own decisions, especially here in our more local and more state elections. And so, you know, that's kind of really what we're seeing play out here, is this big debate about whether Trump still has an iron grip on the Republican Party or not.
0: Yeah. Benjamin, your reflections on what you've heard.
2: Well, I mean, I think this is Donald Trump's mess, to be honest. It looks like he didn't have a particularly coherent strategy in the first place. It's had a negative effect on the US and world economy. He's not managed to get a deal, despite this being his big USP as a politician, after many months. And it doesn't look like there's any prospect of fixing the problem soon. And so I think it would be quite legitimate if US voters look at that situation and punish Republicans as a consequence of his mess. I really hope he does fix it. But he has not only messed it up quite badly so far, but also he's alienated many allies. You know, he's been going around the world lecturing and hectoring allies of the US for not supporting him, when at times it feels like he himself can't explain the strategy or the goal. And I think until he figures that out, voters and allies alike will be well within their rights to not support him. Paul?
3: I think ultimately Donald Trump will be seen as a very good president in history. I genuinely believe that. And I, you know, sometimes I've sat on the fence with Trump. I'm certainly someone who's very interested in Trump. I think he is great for the US and great for the world, actually. However, we talk about Republicans and Democrats like they're the convention in the US, and they certainly are. However, this guise of the Republican Party is entirely built in Donald Trump's image. So I don't think we can treat these last 2 years of his final presidency in the same way as we would do any other president in American history. So I think it's going to be incredibly interesting, irrespective of what the midterms tell us.
0: Yeah, that is a fascinating question. How will Donald Trump be viewed by history? The old line goes that history is written by the winners. I think when it comes to presidential history, history is written by the leftists. Whenever you see those rankings of American presidents, they come out with some shockingly biased results, where you have Reagan, for example, well down the list, and people like Biden and Obama certainly much higher than I would put them. So I wonder whether or not that legacy, at least amongst the historical progressive class, will be there. But he will certainly be remembered, in my opinion, as the most consequential president since FDR, for better and for worst. Still ahead on The Late Show Live, Green Party leader Zach Polanski will today claim that the farming system is close to collapse and tell agricultural workers they're being sneered at by big business. He claims he's got the answers. Is he right? Also tonight, and in another blow to the hospitality industry, could we be witnessing the end of the dinner date? Single people are increasingly choosing to meet potential partners over coffee. Oh dear. Rather than shelling out for a meal and perhaps a pint as finances hit romances. First though, your weather update.
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5: Good morning and welcome to your GB News weather update from the Met Office. It's been a pretty wet start to summer and it does look like that is going to continue into the new week. However, there is some sunnier spells in the forecast for the next couple of days. But for this morning and for the rest of the afternoon, we do have some heavy showers across central England, which are slowly moving their way eastwards. Now, some of these are going to be heavy. We could see up to 20 millimetres falling within a couple of hours, possibly even the odd rumble of thunder. But for the rest of the UK, we do see the return of sunnier spells. There is a few showers across Northern Ireland, but temperatures are on the cooler side, especially for the time of year. Highs of around 15 or 16 degrees, maybe an 18 or 19 in the very far southeast. But through this evening, some of these showers may linger through the evening across East Anglia and Kent, but elsewhere we will get some nice evening sunshine for much of England and Northern Wales. We do have some showers which can be heavy across Northern Ireland as well, and they are moving in towards Western Scotland. Further towards the east, we will see some evening sunshine here too. One or two showers dotted around, but they are moving their way off towards the North Sea as well. Now, as we go through the overnight period, you'll see the swirl of cloud and rain up towards the northwest, which is bringing these showers towards the western half of the UK. Some of these could potentially be heavy, but clearer skies out towards the southeast. Here we could see temperatures dipping into those mid-single figures, so it will feel rather chilly to start Tuesday. But as the sun comes up, it will be a nice start. But as we go through the day, showers will develop for pretty much everywhere as we head through the morning and into the afternoon. Some of these are likely to be heavy, chiefly across the northern half of the UK, and we could potentially see some thundery outbreaks as well. It's still on the cool side, temperatures around the mid-teens, so it's a couple of degrees lower than the June average.
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0: Welcome back to The Late Show Live, ladies and gentlemen. I want to go back to what is the most important story in this country at the moment, that is the atrocious murder of Henry Novak. You can rest assured that on this channel, we will not lose focus on his death and indeed what needs to be done across our institutions to ensure justice for him, but also that the lessons are learnt. In many ways, it is this sort of tragedy is the reason why this channel exists. I also had, I think, a very, very poignant message that came from Joan earlier. And Joan said about 15 minutes ago, "I haven't been able to sleep since Henry. I'm going to give it a go now. Night all." Well, Joan, sleep tight. And I know that your feelings are feelings that are shared by so many people across this country. This story, in so many ways, I think, has hit people on an emotional level in a way which no other story has. The rape gangs, I think, shocked us to our very core, and it was an unimaginable atrocity, and it is an unimaginable atrocity still on a mass scale. But there is something about that footage, which I think brings into focus the injustice in such a visceral way, which has really, really shocked and hurt so many people. And I think that's why people like Joan still can't sleep. So it's something which we're going to keep talking about. Of course, the main update when it comes to this story was from the interaction between David Lammy and JD Vance. In a call on the weekend, David Lammy called JD Vance to pick up on comments he made about the death of Henry Novak. The vice president blamed Henry's death on two-tier policing and what he called a mass invasion of migrants. These comments were also echoed by Pete Hegseth in a speech on D-Day. The deputy prime minister hit back against those comments.
6: Disagree with him. This has got nothing to do with mass migration. This young man was a Brit. let's be clear about that. And I said, look, Mr. Vice President, you're wrong about this. And it's also the case that actually murder is coming down in the United Kingdom. So we had an agreeable conversation, but we disagree.
0: Lammy also rejected the idea that Britain has two-tier policing. But in breaking news tonight, the founder of Iceland, Sir Malcolm Walker, has intervened to say that two-tier policing does indeed exist, and not just on the streets. He gave the example of an Asian shop worker who was handcuffed by police after a black customer he'd confronted for tampering with stock accused him of racism. But despite the events of this week, the police race watchdog, Abimbola Johnson, has claimed tonight that forces still aren't doing enough to combat institutional racism. And of course, Abimbola is not referring to the institutional racism, which I would suggest is now there against white British people. That person is, of course, referring to institutional racism against minority groups. Let's go to the panel. Benjamin, we talked about the first element of what JD Vance referred to in terms of mass migration and multiculturalism. I want to talk about that second element on two-tier policing. Now, David Lammy, in an interview with the BBC, and as an aside, how extraordinary that the BBC is now talking about two-tier policing. We very helpfully got this clip. Let's have a look at his interview with the BBC.
7: They call two-tier policing, and I want to show everyone the guidance that they've talked about to kind of prove that point that you've already referred to. This is a police chief's guidance. It says, our commitment to racial equity means producing equality of policing outcomes for people from different ethnic groups. Now, that's a bit of a word salad, but this is the really key phrase. It does not mean treating everyone the same or being colorblind. One of your colleagues, Sarah Jones, the policing minister, says the language in that is wrong. It gives the wrong impression.
6: You said it's a bit of a word salad. It needs review.
0: Well, number one, and allow me an indulgence, how refreshing to hear the BBC talking about two-tier policing. You know, I'm going to call this the GB News effect, dragging the mainstream media and establishment figures to the important stories that they haven't been talking about. I don't think that the BBC would dare talk about this if we hadn't been on the case for some time now. But more importantly than media squabbles, it is the response of David Lammy. And it is extraordinary, Benjamin. He's got evidence which is put directly to him, which is police guidelines which say that particular ethnicity should be treated differently to others. You've seen that footage from Henry Novak's death, which is so black and white. It is so obvious. I'm not going to cop this whole, well, we need to have the inquiry to know what really went on. Everyone can see what has happened. How can David Lammy still deny to this day that there is not two-tier policing in this country?
2: Well, if there's inadequate policing, it is more often against ethnic minorities who we know have worse relationships with the police, are more likely to be stopped and searched, more likely to be pulled over, more likely to suffer unreasonable treatment in police custody. There is report after report illustrating that. What this shouldn't be, and what the family always said it shouldn't be, is used to divide and stir people and cause rage. That is what is wrong. The fact that clearly what the police did in the case of Henry Novak was incredibly unacceptable. acceptable, it does not mean that there isn't prejudice and unacceptable outcomes for black and other ethnic minorities in this country. There absolutely is. And trying to pit these two things against each other is not solving either of those problems.
0: Paul, here's the thing, though. I think, you know, the framing that Benjamin just made may have actually been true, you know, in the past, but there has obviously, in my eyes, been an overcorrection to the point where that institutional racism that may well have been there against particular minority groups has now flipped because of the institutionalized social justice policies post McPherson, to the extent now that that framing is an out-of-date framing, and the real racism now, which is a racism which we can't talk about in the same way that you can talk about prejudice against minority groups, is against white people in the police forces of this country.
3: Firstly, may I earnestly request that Benjamin stop using the words of Henry Novak's father to scaffold his argument. Henry Novak's father...
2: Why won't you listen to the family, Paul?
3: Let me talk. Well, let me talk.
2: Why don't you listen to what the family says?
3: I still haven't answered my question from about 2 hours ago. Look, let me just tell you something. You took a few seconds of what Henry's father said in that incredible emotional speech and have used it ever since. You're the one using it, not me.
2: What, listening to the family?
3: Listen to me just for a moment. That what Henry's father and Henry's family want, and what the wider public want, is for Henry's legacy to be a positive one. To keep using that, which was quite clearly put in there, to try and stick to the convention is not going to maintain Henry Novak's legacy. That is only going to come from us being able to freely talk about it. The type of thing that you talked about ethnic minorities being mistreated by the police and that's held up by some report, yada, yada, yada, I think that's absolute nonsense.
2: I don't think you could prove that.
3: I think the reason I don't need evidence.
2: You need evidence.
3: Have
2: a narrative that stirs up racial hatred and that's enough. Why don't you look at the evidence? There was a report in 2023 that called out institutional racism against ethnic minorities in the police.
3: That convention has failed us, has led to the death of Henry Novak, and people on the left People on the left should be apologising. David Lammy shouldn't be sitting there defending anything. He should be apologising for propping up this environment.
2: What, you think I know more about racism than David Lammy? I think I do know
3: a lot about racism, and I'm not saying I know more than David Lammy.
2: All you've got is a white victimhood that you can't stop executing the grievance. You are using this boy and his family to play into a narrative that you had regardless of what happened.
3: It won't work, Benjamin. Stop.
0: I'm hosting. Benjamin, I've got a question for you. Do you think that if the explicit wishes of the Novak family were to see an end to two-tier policing and institutionalised social justice and DEI agendas within the police forces of this country, would the left be as deferential to those wishes as they have been?
2: But that's an irrelevant question.
0: No, it's not.
2: Well, it is, because it's not what they asked for.
0: I know.
2: They said.
0: I agree.
2: You can't just make up things that they might have said.
0: It's a television
2: show. They didn't say that. They said that this should not be used for division or for hatred.
0: Benjamin.
2: And that has not been how it's been interpreted by
0: Benjamin,
2: some.
0: Benjamin, don't cop out. This is called a thought experiment to underline whether or not there is a sincerity behind what the left is saying. Answer the question, would they be as deferential if those were the witches?
2: But they didn't say it. It's a completely redundant question. It's like saying, if they said that they love Keir Starmer, would you be deferential to it in the way that you are now? It's a pointless question. It's not what they said. And actually, the reason it's a pointless question is because these are the people who lost their loved one, who've seen all the evidence, who've been through it. And the conclusion they came to was that this division and this pure cold rage that Nigel Farage spoke of would not solve anything. It is fine to discuss it freely. It is another thing to use it to play into narratives that you had regardless of this case, and to claim that you've changed your opinion or that it's based on this is just not true. You have a grievance you're trying to execute.
0: Okay, two responses to that. Number one, how do I phrase this? We need to be incredibly delicate around the wishes of the Novak family, and we should also respect and admire how strong they have been But at the same time, their wishes are one very important factor among many factors in what is now a national conversation. Their wishes are not the be-all and end-all of how we think about learning lessons around two-tier policing and the ideological capture of institutions. That's never been a precedent in this country to say that the wishes of particular victims' families dictate how we talk about difficult problems in society. But the second thing I would say is, if we don't talk about those difficult issues now, when will we talk about them? The public will move on, the politicians will move on, the story will fade from memory, and the politicians will get away with this once again. You need to have uncomfortable conversations now, or else you never have them. That is the pattern. But I will go back to you, Paul, and I'll ask the question that Benjamin didn't answer, and that is, if the explicit wishes, and again it is a thought experiment, if the explicit wishes of the Novak family were to end two-tier policing, do you think the Left and Labor would just be saying, well, we must admire their wishes?
3: No. I fear, and I somewhat guess, that they would say that was racist. Because that is the benchmark for absolutely everything. This is why I said earlier, a paradigm is a benchmark. I'm not saying there's no racism out there. I'm saying that the paradigm of the ultra-liberal left is to create racism to the point that everything is racist, so Benjamin can do exactly what he did to my argument, which was call me. I've barely been a victim of white racism. I'm no victim in this. I'm standing.
2: You made up a grievance that you gave no evidence.
3: No,
2: for.
3: I didn't make. What are you doing, Benjamin?
2: Benjamin,
3: let me talk. I don't know what arena you normally sit in where everybody gets to listen to you no matter what you say. But this isn't it.
2: Why don't you say things with evidence?
3: Okay. No, I asked you for evidence.
0: Okay, we're going around in circles here. And just to clarify for the sake of the audience, I did not invent comments.
2: You did.
0: I did not invent.
2: You invented a conclusion that they never said and then asked what would happen if that
0: Stop interrupting me. Stop. I did not invent comments. It was a thought experiment. You are a clever guy, Benjamin. You know that. You are being deliberately misled. I'm going to go now to Matt. Matt, your reflections on this tragic story from the United States and indeed from what you've just heard.
8: Yeah, first and foremost, thoughts and prayers are with the family, loved ones, friends of Henry. This is a horrific story. I've seen the footage that occurred. This is a very sad situation. And look, I'll be honest with you, I believe that race should never be the driving factor in law enforcement. Law enforcement should come down to one simple principle, helping those in need. Henry was in need, and he did not get the help he needed from law enforcement. And you should not have two different tiers of law enforcement, or three, or four. There should be one tier. And that tier should not be driven by race, but driven by doing the right thing. Law enforcement did not do the right thing in Henry's case. And look, Vice President Vance weighed in on this, and I think he was spot on in every single thing he said. You have to remember, Vice President Vance is vice president today because he and President Trump campaigned on ensuring that law enforcement could do their jobs. You didn't have that in many cases under President Biden. He campaigned with President Trump in 2024 on securing the border. You didn't have that under President Biden. And I think one thing that's being not talked about enough right now is the importance of enforcing the law. You know, when we enforce the law here in the United States under President Trump, for example, securing the border, for example, deporting those who are illegally in the country, that's enforcing the law. It's illegal to be in a country illegally. We've seen that under President Biden in the United States not being enforced. You're seeing immigration law being enforced in the United States under President Trump. And the problem you have right now in the UK is that you're not enforcing immigration law. And I think one of the points that Vice President Vance, in the broader context, was trying to make here is when you don't enforce your laws, such as enforcing immigration law, then you have a trickle-down impact. You basically say to citizens, you know, we as a government are not going to enforce this law, so do you really have to follow any laws? You know, it's kind of like the broken theory, the broken window theory in New York in the 1990s that Mayor Giuliani put in place. It was a notion to enforce all laws. And that's not just giving a message to citizens to obey the law, but it's also giving a message to law enforcement, police officers, that you have the right to enforce the law. And I think the challenge you have in the UK right now is a very similar challenge we had under President Biden. President Biden not enforce all of our laws, such as on ensuring that he secured the border, ensuring that those who are in the country illegally were deported. You're having very similar situations here in the UK, and I suspect, I don't want to speak for the Vice President, but that was one of the broader messages being sent here. And it is a major concern for people in the UK about illegal immigration. And I think when you do not enforce the law, You have situations where people don't always follow the law or think they have to follow the law, and you send a mixed message to law enforcement. And it may not totally correlate exactly word for word to this situation, but there's a broader context taking place in the UK beyond this just sad, horrific story that needs to be addressed, and I think it's worth addressing now.
0: Yeah, I think there are some similarities and some differences with the US. I actually think it's not necessarily all the time about not enforcing the law. There are many laws in this country which actively are promoting immigration problems, like, for example, the Human Rights Act, like, for example, the Refugee Convention, the ECHR. These are all actually laws which are barriers to actually achieving the types of outcomes that sensible people would like to see. Victoria, your thoughts on what you've heard?
1: I mean, I think, again, it's really interesting to see what lessons the UK is going to learn from this, if any. I think that there are lessons to be learned, but I also think that, you know, you don't want to swing the pendulum in the completely opposite direction. And so I think that, you know, Lammy himself, right, said in that BBC interview that if those are the statutes that are in place with police, that those need to be revisited. And so I think this is really kind of bringing a magnifying glass to the problems that already exist. And, you know, if I was a lawmaker in the UK, I would make sure to do everything in my power to make sure that a situation like this never happened again.
0: Yeah, yeah. Well, I will repeat what I said earlier. We are going to continue focusing on this story, not just for justice for Henry Novak and for his family, but because, in my opinion, this needs to be a sad but necessary call for change. And a call for change, not just across policing, but across how we think about the two-tier nature of British society today. We're going to leave it there, though, because we have some breaking news coming to you from the Middle East, and this is a significant update in the Iran war. There have been sounds of explosions in Tehran, Tabriz and Isfahan, I should say, in Iran, local media reported. Axios, citing the IDF, reported that the Israeli Air Force has attacked military targets in western and central Iran a short time ago. It added the Israeli Air Force has struck military targets belonging to the Iranian regime in western and central Iran. We've got Lisa Daftari, editor-in-chief at the Foreign Desk, back with us. Lisa, thank you for staying on the line. Well, Donald Trump's requests to Israel not to retaliate appear to have fallen on deaf ears.
9: Or, again, we go back to the strategy of ambiguity, and something was agreed upon between the two gentlemen, who, again, I'm told by sources very close to the two that they are lock in step and have been throughout the process. While they can have disagreements, you know, with various details, they are lock in step with what they would like to see happen with Iran's regime. Now, remember, this is a goal that they both had. The United States got involved in the 12-day war last June, and again with Epic Fury February 28th. So again, we are partners in all of this. Israel being hit, Israel's a sovereign state, obviously. They are fighting an existential fight with Iran's regime being an arm's length away and vowing to blow Israel off the map and acting upon it, encircling it with its proxies, Hezbollah, Hamas, the Houthis, and of course its own missiles coming from Iran proper today, as we saw. I think Israel made the right move by retaliating sooner rather than later, by showing deterrence here. There has to be a recalibration in this war. Iran's regime, we have said several times, mere survival is victory for them. And not only do they think that they're victorious at this moment, they actually think they have the upper hand. So by lobbing a missile into Israel, they were testing the waters. They wanted to test the will of the Israelis, see how Donald Trump would react. Donald Trump, they assume, is very much nervous right now because he wants a deal more than the Iranian regime wants a deal by their calculation. So this really is a reset of the attempt at diplomacy here. I have said from the moment we went into a ceasefire, this was not going to be a true ceasefire. They wanted us to cease and for them to fire. And as you're watching on your screen right now, that's exactly what has been happening. Just over the weekend, they lobbed drones into around the Strait of Hormuz that were knocked down by the United States. And they accused the United States of breaking the ceasefire. So as we said before, this is a duplicitous regime that will use every last missile and drone they will fire off. They will use every last proxy to fight and to kill and to target Israel and the United States. They have not forgotten about that agenda. Now, what does this do with the negotiations? Of course, you know, we will have to wait and see, but obviously this looks like we are headed towards more kinetic action tonight.
0: Yeah, the footage that we are seeing is not live. This is footage from earlier, and this was the missiles that Iran launched against Israel. And these are the footage you can see of those bright lights in the sky are those missiles being intercepted. We remind you that fortunately, no one was injured in those strikes by Iran on Israel. Lisa, this is almost sounds like a silly question because we're literally watching missiles being being targeted at Israel at the moment, but there has been some skirmishes over the last couple of weeks whilst the ceasefire has been in place. But surely we can say now that this ceasefire is over.
9: Yeah, absolutely. The ceasefire is over. You know, did they even deserve the ceasefire to begin with? No, but Donald Trump did want to have an attempt at diplomacy. But again, all throughout that, it should have been well communicated to the Iran regime that the finger was on the trigger and that the United States and Israel both have the appetite to go back to military war if that should be the only way out. And Donald Trump has said, and he said in his interview with NBC earlier this weekend, that one way or another, we will win. And that really, to me, that was basically a hint as to if we need to go back to kinetic warfare, we will have to do just that. Look, the Iran regime, we've said this, it wasn't created to be reformed. It wasn't created to stop. You can't ask them to pretty please stop with their terrorism, stop using your missiles, stop using your drones, stop saying death to America and death to Israel. It is part of their DNA, and we cannot ask them to have different DNA or change their DNA. This is who they are. And regardless of the leadership that was eliminated in the early parts of the war, every single one of them that is part of this regime is cut from the same cloth. We will see more of the same. There is no reformist. They are only hardline and harder line. And that is why we are where we are tonight. Back to square one.
0: Yeah, well, you raise another eternal truth, which is that I don't think really that you can negotiate with a genocidal religious death cult, which is what the Iranian regime is, which does draw into question the value of the conversations that are ongoing at the moment. Lisa, that's all we have time for tonight. Thank you very much once again for joining us once more.
9: Of course, thank you.
0: Going back to my panel for the final time this morning, and I'll go to the US first. Matt, it hasn't taken long for the for Israel to retaliate against Iran for the strikes earlier. What do you make of this latest breaking news that is coming out of the Middle East?
8: Yeah, look, we'll see what President Trump does in full gear here. I think it's important for people to remember that Israel's goal here is not necessarily the same as the United States. You know, for the United States, it is clear that President Trump wants to ensure that Iran does not achieve a nuclear weapon. It's not necessarily to go in for full regime change. I suspect where Israel's at on this is wanting full regime change. So there's just different goals here as you get to the tail end of this conflict. But with that said, I go back to something I said earlier. You know, I don't know what the latest count is here, is whether four or roughly 10 missiles that were launched from Iran to Israel. We're not talking about 100 missiles here. And I think the question is Iran running out of missiles, or were they just trying to send kind of a ceremonial shoot of a few missiles off here to show that they're doing something to retaliate? I think in the end, Iran really does know deep down that they need to be careful here. I mean, President Trump very well could kick into doing more military action. He made that clear today during his media appearances that he's keeping military options on the table. And right now, what you have is this economic pressure on Iran, which I think is devastating to Iran. But look, putting full gear military approach into action by President Trump, that is not something I think Iran wants to see. So we'll see what the next steps are here. I do think President Trump has made it clear that he's going to be the driving factor here. He's the one setting the strategy. It's not going to be the Prime Minister of Israel. It's not going to be Iran. He's made it clear to Iran what they need to do here. That is to ensure they do not achieve a nuclear weapon. That is the priority number one from the United States' standpoint. We'll see what happens here with negotiation. But President Trump has been clear he needs Iran to play ball here, and we'll see what next steps are.
0: This is, of course, latest footage. This is the strikes on Israel earlier. We are still looking for the footage of what we are hearing are strikes from Israel in retaliation back at Iran at military targets in western and central Iran. I would hope and I would assume that there will be footage that will be coming, hopefully by the time we head to breakfast, the morning show at 6 a.m. Victoria, I'll go to you. Your reflections on this retaliatory strike from Israel back at Iran?
1: Well, I think this is just President Trump's statements earlier in the week coming into fruition, where he realized that a ceasefire in this part of the world is just less exchange of fire. It's not a complete ceasefire. And so, you know, I'm interested to see how he is kind of going to go about his relationship with Benjamin Netanyahu moving forward, whether he's going to be angry at him. I assume probably not, because again, I think he expects Israel to punch back if they are punched first. And, you know, I'm sure if Trump and Bibi end up on a call in the next day or so, that's probably what Bibi is going to tell him his rationale was. But I also think, again, that this really proves the point that Trump has made in the last week that, you know, he does want this to wrap up eventually, probably sooner rather than later, and that he is the one that can end this conflict. It's not necessarily going to be Israel, and it's not going to be Iran.
0: Well, a reminder of that immortal line from President Trump, stated that a ceasefire in the Middle East is when you're shooting in a more moderate manner. Very poignant this evening, or this morning, I should say. Benjamin, your final thoughts in 30 seconds.
2: I mean, ultimately, it won't change anything. This is what we've had for several years now, and there needs to be a more fundamental change. There needs to be a deal, and as Donald Trump says, it's him that's going to do that. So let's hope that that comes sooner rather than later.
0: Paul Cox, a punchy comment in about 15 to 20 seconds.
3: I hope that this is ended very, very quickly, and I suspect the only way to do that is through military action.
0: Yeah, I suspect that that may well be the case. Well, that's all we have time for tonight, ladies and gentlemen. It is a night like so often that there is momentous things happening in the Middle East and across the world, and you can be trusted with GB News as we take you through those. Catch us in the morning with the morning show, where we will be going through the updates from the Middle East. Thank you so much for spending your night with The Late Show Live, though. I will be back next weekend covering once again for Ben. Thank you, of course, to my panel of Victoria, Matt, Benjamin, and Paul. Tomorrow night, you'll be back with the wonderful Bev Turner. Make sure you do watch The Late Show tomorrow night. It is a privilege to be in your living rooms. For now, have a lovely morning.

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1: Good morning and welcome to your GB News weather update from the Met Office. It's been a pretty wet start to summer and it does look like that is going to continue into the new week. However, there is some sunnier spells in the forecast for the next couple of days. But for this morning and for the rest of the afternoon, we do have some heavy showers across central England, which are slowly moving their way eastwards. Now, some of these are going to be heavy. We could see up to 20 millimetres falling within a couple of hours, possibly even the odd rumble of thunder. But for the rest of the UK, we do see the return of sunnier spells. There is a few showers across Northern Ireland, but temperatures are on the cooler side, especially for the time of year. Highs of around 15 or 16 degrees, maybe an 18 or 19 in the very far southeast. But through this evening, some of these showers may linger through the evening across East Anglia and Kent, but elsewhere we will get some nice evening sunshine for much of England and Northern Wales. We do have some showers which can be heavy across Northern Ireland as well, and they are moving in towards Western Scotland. Further towards the east, we will see some evening sunshine here too. One or two showers dotted around, but they are moving their way off towards the North Sea as well. Now, as we go through the overnight period, you'll see the swirl of cloud and rain up towards the northwest, which is bringing these showers towards the western half of the UK. Some of these could potentially be heavy, but clearer skies out towards the southeast. Here we could see temperatures dipping into those mid-single figures, so it will feel rather chilly to start Tuesday. But as the sun comes up, it will be a nice start. But as we go through the day, showers will develop for pretty much everywhere as we head through the morning and into the afternoon. Some of these are likely to be heavy, chiefly across the northern half of the UK, and we could potentially see some thundery outbreaks as well. It's still on the cool side, temperatures around the mid-teens, so it's a couple of degrees lower than the June average.
0: Today, clouds overhead, total zen within. 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
45: Hello, good evening, and welcome to Alex Armstrong Tonight. I'm Nana Aquia. Breaking in the last few moments, the IDF have identified missiles are being launched from Iran into Israel. An Israeli source has told Reuters Israel will retaliate against Iran. We'll bring you all of the details also tonight.
46: Working cannabis farm?
47: No, gang.
46: Gang?
47: Yeah.
46: To sell drugs?
47: Drugs, fight, you know, stab, shoot.
45: We'll be bringing you a shocking TV exclusive. Migrants are brazenly bragging about coming to the UK to sell drugs, fight and stab people.
48: To the UK? We've got a video of you taking a guy to the UK. You trapping people to the UK? You're walking away. We've got a video of you taking a migrant, promising to take him to the UK.
45: Zach Garner-Perkis joins us fresh from Dunkirk to expose the brazen smugglers who are running operations across the channel, even flogging drugs and life jackets just yards from French police.
49: Every lesson will link back to cultural diversity. We'll do unconscious bias on every single topic we do. So whether it's drink driving or whether it's stop and search, it's, you know, implemented throughout the whole course.
45: Well, two-tier policing is now undeniable, as the boss of Iceland puts his head above the parapet to speak out against discrimination of his employees. Also, breaking in the last hour or so, the White House is considering a plan to buy the Chagos Islands from Mauritius, potentially sinking Sir Keir Starmer's plan to cede sovereignty of the territory. And the left wants to ban that. Boozy banquets in France are the target of campaigners who say that they are discriminating against Muslims. Aren't they just having fun?

0: So on my panel tonight, journalist and broadcaster Linda Duverley, businessman and activist Adam Brooks, former Labour councillor Sebastian Salek, and what on earth is going on here? That's like me in one of my other wigs. A huge 2 hours coming up, but first, your latest news with Bethany Elsie.
1: Good evening. Your top stories from the GB newsroom at 2 minutes past nine. In the last hour, Iran has launched at least 4 ballistic missiles towards northern Israel in retaliation to attacks on Lebanon's capital earlier today. Israel struck the outskirts of Beirut for the first time since it agreed with Lebanon to renew their fragile ceasefire last week. The advisor to Iran's supreme leader says Iran repeatedly warned it would not tolerate ceasefire violations and urged Israel to stop its attacks on Lebanon, or it would face more crushing blows. Israeli forces have confirmed all missiles have been intercepted thus far. It's understood President Donald Trump has been briefed on the new escalation and is urging Iran to get back to the table to make a deal. Keir Starmer is hosting President Volodymyr Zelensky in number 10 this evening alongside some of Ukraine's strongest allies to discuss ongoing support for Ukraine. Zelensky said the meeting with President Emmanuel Macron and Chancellor Friedrich Merz will focus on air defence for Ukraine and the whole of Europe. In a post on social media, Ukraine's leader said his country will not just die silently and that it can maintain its recent surge of attacks deep into Russia if the war continues. He also announced he'll meet with King Charles tomorrow. Meanwhile, MPs on the Public Accounts Committee have criticised the government for the delay in publishing its defence spending plan. The document was due to be published last year, but is now expected next month. MPs are warning that the delay has left the UK less safe and has undermined its credibility with its allies. The Ministry of Defence says the plans will fix what it called the outdated and underfunded programme. David Lammy has told JD Vance he was wrong to blame Henry Novak's death on what he called the mass invasion of migrants. Speaking to broadcasters this morning, the Deputy Prime Minister said the phone call with the US Vice President ended with the pair agreeing to disagree. It comes amid reports Hampshire police at the centre of the Henry Novak scandal reportedly tried to intervene during his killer's murder trial over what they called misinformation surrounding the case. But prosecutors warned the force that would jeopardise the integrity of the trial. Meanwhile, 3 more people have been charged with violent disorder after protests in Southampton earlier this week, taking the total to 14. And in sport, England have beaten New Zealand by 115 runs to win the first test at Lord's. Fast bowler Gus Atkinson led the charge, taking 5 wickets to bowl New Zealand out for 138 on day 4. The second test is at the Oval later this month. Those are your latest headlines. I'll have more for you in an hour's time.
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0: Well, we're going to start tonight's show with some breaking news. The IDF has identified missiles are being launched from Iran into Israel. Now, the Israeli military says that defence systems are operating to intercept the threat. Meanwhile, Donald Trump has spoken out about Israel striking Beirut earlier today. He told Fox News, "I'm not happy about it. We will bring you more of that shortly." But first, two-tier policing in Britain is now undeniable. Here's a story from the founder of the supermarket Iceland, Sir Malcolm Walker, who this weekend has bravely put his head above the parapet and spoken out against what he has seen. He told the Daily Mail that a member of his staff, an Asian shop supervisor, was immediately handcuffed after being accused of racism by a black customer. He said there is two-tier policing. It isn't just happening on the streets. This guy, meaning the black guy, was taking milk bottles out of the fridge, opening them and then putting them back in. So a staff member remonstrated with him. The next thing, the guy is on the phone claiming that he has been racially abused. 3 minutes later, a police car arrives and they immediately handcuff our member of staff. What a terrible over-the-top reaction. Why did they feel the need to handcuff him and put him in a police car on an unfound allegation? Now, Sir Malcolm pointed out that when his staff call for assistance, when there is violence against his staff, the police rarely show up. But a claim of racism and they're there like a shot. Now, this instance is in no way whatsoever surprising, is it? I mean, I hope that this and other similar incidents shine the light on two-tier policing across Britain. Perhaps the police are too scared to deal with actual crime. But one thing is for sure, the Overton window has well and truly shifted, and this supposedly shocking opinion is becoming more mainstream by the day. I mean, even the BBC have cottoned on.
3: They call two-tier policing, and I want to show everyone the guidance that they've talked about to kind of prove that point that you've already referred to. This is a police chief's guidance. It says, our commitment to racial equity means producing equality of policing outcomes for people from different ethnic groups. Now, that's a bit of a word salad, but this is the really key phrase. It does not mean treating everyone the same or being colorblind. One of your colleagues, Sarah Jones, the policing minister, says the language in that is wrong. It gives the wrong impression.
4: You said it's a bit of a word salad. It needs review.
0: Yeah, David Lammy. But the latest revelation in the tragic Henry Novak case has shocked me the most, because it says to me that the police are not only operating two-tier, but they are grossly incompetent. Here is the Hampshire Police Chief Constable Alexis Boone apologising to Henry's family.
5: It's difficult footage to watch, and I really feel for the family of Henry at this time, and I understand their point of view and why they're upset with the police. We have said we are sorry for handcuffing and arresting Henry at that time.
0: And yet it turns out that his force wanted to release a public statement to address, quote, disinformation circulating online while court proceedings were at a critical point against Vikram Digwa. Yeah, while the trial is actually ongoing, I mean, that's just astonishing. Thankfully, the Crown Prosecution Service advised them that such a step could risk jeopardising the integrity of the case. Really, who'd have thought of that? But then the police forces in this country, in my opinion, haven't been thinking straight for a very long time.
6: Every lesson will link back to cultural diversity. We'll do unconscious bias on every single topic we do. So whether it's drink driving or whether it's stop and search, it's, you know, implemented throughout the whole course.
0: I mean, she's talking as though that is a good thing. Interesting. But the Chief Constable Alexis Boone can't see this.
5: Do we have a two-tier type policing system? I would refute that. I would say absolutely not.
0: To put this simply, our institutions, including police forces and the College of Policing, that trains those officers, are infected to the core by diversity initiatives. Until we overhaul these systems and return to educating officers on fair, equal and just policing, we'll be putting, just like in the case of Henry Novak, innocent lives at risk. And stay with me, some breaking news now. Sir Keir Starmer is hosting President Zelensky and EU leaders President Emmanuel Macron and Chancellor Frederick Merz this evening at Downing Street. In a post on social media, Zelensky said that the meeting would focus on defence support for Ukraine and the whole of Europe. He also announced that he will meet the King tomorrow. Well, former Metropolitan Detective Peter Blexley joins me now alongside the panel. Journalist and broadcaster Linda Dewberry, businessman and activist Adam Brooks, and former Labour councillor Sebastian Selleck. All right, well, look, I'm going to come straight to you, Peter. I mean, this whole thing, I mean, that clip of that police woman talking about how we do this unconscious bias training as though it's great. It's just an infection throughout the force.
7: It is indeed. It's brainwashing. And where it's got today's modern police is that by their own admission, by their own policies, their own documents, they are training officers to treat one group more favourably or less favourably than another. The very bedrock of policing without fear or favour has had a sledgehammer taken to it. And quite simply, policing as the very bedrock of policing without fear or favour has had a sledgehammer taken to it. And quite simply, policing

0: running the country. And just before I finish, let me make this point, if I may. Because of their admissions that they now treat people unequally, from the police's policies, from their training, it begs the question, policing for nearly 200 years in this country has been done by consent, by the public's consent. The police are the public are the police. Mm-hmm. My question is now, do the great British public give their consent to the police to do their work any longer?
1: Well, it's a bit scary, because if they don't do the job, because there's too many pressures on them, on one side they're being told, oh, well, you know, diversity, equity and inclusion, we need this amount of number for that and this amount of number for that. And then when they do something, it's, oh, hang on a minute, you use too much force, you can't do that. Then they've got the left sort of jabbering in their ears. What, where do they go? Why would you want to be a police officer?
0: Well, that's a very good question. They need to rewind. They need to ditch all of this divisive, unfair, prejudicial drivel and get back to policing fairly and equitably. And they need to focus on catching criminals and giving victims the service they deserve, regardless of their colour, creed, faith, none whatsoever. Equal policing for all is an absolute must. And the floodgates have been opened by the tragic, abominable murder of dear young Henry Novak. The gates are open and they're not going to close anytime soon.
1: Sebastian Selleck, what is your view on all of this?
2: Well, it was I completely agree, it was a horrendous murder, a colossal failure of policing. I think we're wrong to be dragging unconscious bias into this. And let's pause for a moment and define what that really means. That's simply saying we all have prejudices because of the society we grow up in.
0: And speak for yourself.
2: It's important to be aware of those and to challenge those and to make sure that they don't influence the work that we do. And for example, and I can't believe I'm going to be the first one on the panel to bring up grooming gangs, I think that would be more likely to have been avoided if people were able to say, I have assessed my biases and I can say safely that I'm not acting in a racist way, and therefore we should proceed and take action against these people. I think it's because they didn't interrogate those feelings that they were perceived, or they felt that they were going to be seen as being
0: what
2: racist.
0: Utter.
2: Hang on,
0: codswallop.
2: Peter. I was reason, quiet when you were speaking. Please reason, afford me the same privileges.
1: Wait a minute. I'll do that. Sebastian, all right, you respond briefly, and then we'll get Sebastian back.
0: The reason that child rape gangs were allowed to act with impunity in so many towns and cities of this once great nation is because senior police were too cowardly to do their job properly for fear of being branded racist.
2: Exactly.
0: They were cowards. That's
2: exactly
0: why it happened.
2: All right. Exactly.
0: There was no unconsciousness about it. My point is,
2: if they were able to come to the table and say, I have thought about my actions and I'm going to tell you that I'm not doing this for race reasons, I'm doing it for the right reasons, there would have been a more constructive conversation there. And they wouldn't have been shut down, and justice would have been done.
3: How about just do it for the evidence yeah. that's in front of the police
2: exactly,
3: officers?
2: Exactly. Right? I'm quite agreeing.
3: And look, we haven't just got two-tier policing. We've got two-tier justice in this country. Look at the race riots of 2024. White aggressors ended up getting sentences of about 2 or 3 years. There was a case of Ibrahim Mia, who got caught throwing bricks, had bricks in his hand, had a balaclava on. Guess what he got? He got a suspended sentence. So let's not just try and pretend this hasn't infected our judiciary as well. We have gone from that side and the pendulum has swung to this side. We need to get it back to the middle, as you said. So whether you're white, black or brown, you are police without fear or favour. This country is on a dangerous path at the moment, and this woke infection of people's minds, and it is a mental illness, this wokeness, has infected our governments, our schools, our universities, our police, our councils, and we need to ride it back or we will cease to be a civil society. And I think we're going to start seeing this summer, I hate to say it, I think we're going to see severe unrest on the streets of Britain. And it's not going to be helped by two-tier policing, two-tier judiciary. It's just going to get worse. So our government, and unfortunately we've got a Prime Minister that is a human rights lawyer, he doesn't understand us. He'd rather favour the victims in all this. So things are going to get worse.
1: Well, we are the victims.
3: Yes, we are.
4: I think Adam's exactly right. It isn't just a question of the police here. It is local authorities, it's institutions, it's in many, many areas of British life now. And it's very, very troubling for people.
1: Hold on one second, your mic has gone, so we'll come back to you on that. That's a shame, because what you're saying is very interesting, but we'll come back, we'll sort that out. Yeah, no, listen,

0: have to say that, Sebastian, I do see a problem with a two-tier system.
1: So do I.
0: And it really, it beggars belief that this actually has been perpetrated and set in place on so many institutions. It's not even by the ethnic minorities themselves who've put this together. This is a fixation of some, and I'm going to say it's got to be white, middle class. Lefty, rabid lefties, and I don't mean to be awful, but some, well, we can't say that, so we'll apologise because it's a mix of words that we can't use. So apologies to that. But I will use the word rabid, though. But the point here is that this hasn't even come from the ethnic minorities themselves. I, as an ethnic minority, born in Newcastle, am the first person to say that I hate the prospect of being treated differently from other people. Because I've lost count of the number of times people have said, oh, you're just the diversity, huh, GB News? You're just, and I'm like, no, I'm not. I've been doing this for 30 years. I'm good. Mm. And that is the problem. And a lot of the ethnic minorities who've been pushed into this sort of kind of pigeonhole of being victims are not happy with it either.
1: No, you're quite right. But the reality is we do have two-tier policing, but just not in the way that anybody here is suggesting. Because if you are black, you are 8 times more likely to be handcuffed when compliant. You're 5 times more likely to have force used against you by the police. You're 8 times more likely as a child to be strip searched, and you're 7 times more likely to die following police restraint. I feel deeply uncomfortable about that.
0: Does that take into account where this is happening, though? Because it depends, doesn't it? I can take, is that a national picture?
1: That's a national picture.
0: Okay, and it'll be skewed by areas where there are lots of black people. And so I find this, so you could be in one area where there aren't many black people, so that statistic won't be true. Then you could be in another area where the higher population are black, so therefore that statistic becomes more true.
1: Well, I'm giving you a national figure, so it doesn't matter where, but
0: it equalises, doesn't it?
1: This is a national figure.
0: I know, but what I'm saying is, if you take individual areas, so let's take...
1: Well, of course it'll skew by area.
0: Exactly.
1: Every statistic does, but I'm giving you the national picture, which is nationally representative.
0: I hear you, but it's not nationally representative, is it?
1: Well, because it is nationally representative.
0: It skews the area where there are hardly any black
1: people. I really don't follow what you're saying.
0: Let me finish. Do not interrupt me.
1: Please go ahead.
0: If you would like an answer, then I'll give you one.
1: Please, I'm listening.
0: Don't talk at the same time.
1: I'm listening.
0: Okay, so it skews the figure.
1: What skews the figure?
0: Will you shut up and let me get to the end of what I'm saying?
1: Go for it.
0: Don't interrupt. I don't want to hear you interrupt me as I'm speaking.
1: Go for it.
0: Thank you. If you look at that figure, there will be areas where there is a majority black population. And in there, maybe you'll be 10 times more likely to be stopped and searched and then interrogated. But that is because there are maybe 10 times more of you in that area, or a larger proportion. Then you go to an area where there are very few black people. And even in that area, the national statistic of the 10 times more likely will apply. And it doesn't, does it? Because that's just not true in that area.
1: I'm just giving you the national picture.
0: I hear you, and I'm explaining why it's skewed.
2: May I add? Lefty thinking like this, hiding behind national figures, is why we have no politicians courageous enough to actually grasp the knife crime epidemic that plagues our country and which poor young Henry Novak was a victim of. And the reason they will not confront it head on, they will not put in place the initiatives to stop and search people, to seize knives, to get them off the street and to get people suitably punished, is because, guess what? More black people would be arrested for possessing those knives. Yep. And heaven above that the lefties would have to kind of admit to something like cold, hard facts.
0: All right, I want to give Linda a quick chance because she hasn't spoken.
3: I hope my microphone's working.
0: I hope so.
3: You give me a little green light here. What I wanted to do was try and find out how we're moving forward with this. And one thing that really concerns me, because I lifted the lid a little bit on Hampshire Constabulary's efforts in diversity and inclusion. They ran a course recently called Inclusion Matters. And I think they pushed about 6,250 officers through that course. And a large percentage of them said afterwards that they felt, unless they said and did exactly the right thing, they faced a blockage in their promotion and indeed the derailment of their careers. Now, that is a very serious thing for the public to be listening to, because we're talking about the quality of our police force going forward over a generation. So what I'm asking Peter in particular is, what can we do about this now?
2: Rein it back. That kind of bullying comes from the intolerant left. And if you want a fine example of the intolerant left, you have to look no further than on my left-hand side.
0: All right, well...
1: Wow.
0: Okay, you know,
1: that was staggeringly
0: rude. It came to you.
1: Really rude. It's appropriate to talk to people like that.
2: Yeah.
1: Wow.
2: Especially to you.
1: That's a real blight on your character, Peter.
2: Well, oh, I'm triggered.
0: All right, listen, that's enough. Come on. Come on, people. I mean, I've probably been worse, so apologies if I was rude, but I was a bit fed up with that one. All right, with regard to allegations that some officers felt pressure during diversity training, a Hampshire Police spokesperson said, "We do not run a race awareness programme." In response to recommendations from the KC Review and updated Code of Ethics, the course covers issues such as workplace bullying and harassment. It has been recognised nationally as best practice. Hampshire Police deny all allegations of two-tier policing. And a spokesperson said, following the opening of the trial and the media reporting that followed, a significant amount of mis- and disinformation was circulating online. This included requests for information to be shared that had not been fully examined as part of the murder trial. The intention of the statement was to remind the public that there were ongoing legal proceedings and that the law is clear that nothing could be published which could prejudice the trial. The decision not to publish was taken following advice from the CPS. All right, well, now it's time for the Great British Giveaway. £76,543.21 could be yours. Here are the details.
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5: 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P.O. Box 8690, Derby DE1 9TT. UK only. Entrance must be 18 or over. Lines close at 4 p.m. on the 26th of June. This is a network giveaway. Entries will be pooled. 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Good luck.
0: Good luck indeed. 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
0: Good evening. Welcome back to Alex Armstrong Tonight with me, Nana Aquir. Now, I'll recap on some of that breaking news. The IDF has identified missiles are being launched from Iran into Israel. The Israeli military says that defence systems are operating to intercept the threat. Iran's Revolutionary Guards say that Israeli army must stop its attack on Lebanon, and if it expands its attacks or responds to Iran's actions, it will face more crushing and regretful blows. We'll bring you more of those details shortly, but first, let's cross straight to Tel Aviv, where we can join GB News' reporter Marcus Donaldson, who's there live. Marcus, talk to me about what happened this evening.
27: Well, good evening, Anna. Yes, it was after those strikes from Israel into Beirut earlier today, we got a message in local time, probably about 10 o'clock, that suddenly there was these red alerts all over northern Israel. And if you look at the map, it really was a giant red blob across north of the country, a real barrage of ballistic missiles heading towards the northern regions of Israel. I'm in Tel Aviv. Funnily enough, we were actually we're having dinner after just having received a security briefing on what to do in in times of an emergency like that. And then as we were discussing that at dinner, those reports began to come in, and it was a case of, okay, what do we do? Very tense few moments there. But of course, it seems like the attacks have been mostly relegated to the north of Israel for the time being. The IDF, I think, have said that they've managed to intercept most of the incoming projectiles, the ballistic missiles. Iran saying something different. President Trump apparently has been briefed on the situation, and as I understand, is going to try and reach out to Netanyahu to ask that Israel does not respond to Iran in kind. But again, it's a very fluid situation at the moment. I think it's quite tense here, although, I mean, but I arrived in Israel earlier today, and it felt very normal. The beach was busy, people were going about their day, and it just shows you how quickly these things can change in a dime. We were having a very nice dinner, and then suddenly the mood drops, and we're discussing a barrage of ballistic missiles. It's quite a stark reminder of what it's like out here, actually.
0: Mm. And presumably you're in a shelter or something somewhere.
27: Well, actually, I'm just in my hotel room just now because we've not had any air raid sirens here, and at the moment it's for the time being. Hopefully, that will remain the case. It's all clear here, so we're just being vigilant, just waiting for any red alerts coming in, and just staying alert, making sure we've got in the hotel we've got a safe room on each floor just by the elevator, so I know where I'm going should anything happen. But we're really just kind of waiting to see what goes on. It's tense. I'd say tense is the word to describe it at the moment.
0: Mm. Well, you're probably quite safe, as it were, because Israel, they have full defences and everything else like that, unlike here in the UK, where we have five ships in dry dock, which are currently in maintenance. And, well, I think that's all we've got, isn't it? And HMS, what is it, Prince of Wales? Or Prince
27: of Wales. Well,
0: something.
27: So Prince of Wales is currently in having some issues at the moment, but yes. Yeah. Yes,
0: and
27: of course
0: Dragon,
27: we do lack
0: HMS Dragon, dragging on.
27: Yes, HMS Dragon, as you like to call it, or her. She is currently pre-deployed in the region here, actually. Moved from defending RAF Akrotiri on Cyprus from attacks from Lebanon, funnily enough. We'll just need to see if that, hopefully, nothing happens there, touch wood. But yeah, as you say, yes, feeling good. We've got some, we are protected here, of course. We've got defences, which, as we've discussed on here a few times, maybe we don't have back home in the UK.
0: All right. Well, listen, Marcus, thank you very much. Stay safe and we'll return to you at some point again. Thank you very much. All right, let's get the thoughts of my panel, journalist and broadcaster Linda Duberly, businessman and activist Adam Brooks, and former Labour councillor Sebastian Selleck. All right, Linda, I will come to you on this. So more weapons towards Israel from Iran.
1: Yeah, I think that, and also what the Iranian Revolutionary Guard is predicting now, in fact telling us, is that there will now be a week of continuous strikes. So the situation is clearly not going to improve. President Trump is asking for everyone to get back around the negotiating table, but I mean, it just doesn't look that easy to me. Israel hit Beirut earlier on today, and that is in response to Hezbollah firing at Israel. So clearly, tensions just building and building and building, and everyone's firing backwards and forwards. I really can't see that the situation is going to improve anytime soon.
0: Adam Brooks.
2: A few weeks ago, Donald Trump talked about several factions within Iran, that they're trying to negotiate with one, but the other one won't agree. So it makes me wonder, is this a unified Iranian or Iranian response, or is it just one faction that is controlling certain parts? But it's a worrying escalation, because we need this over. We need the oil and the energy to start flowing around the world. We are in such a bad position, what we're going to touch on later, compared to other countries with our energy bills and the state of our our military, but our economy. You know, we are one of the most underperforming Western economies now. And this dragging on longer is only going to hurt the poorest in society. So if this carries on for months and months and months, we are going to see a cost of living crisis like we've never seen in this country before.
0: Donald Trump has actually told Axios News that if Netanyahu strikes back, then it would be just like the last 47 years of, or even the last 3,000 years. But he says we are very close to a deal. I do not want to blow it up with this. Sebastian Selleck.
3: Yeah, look, I quite agree with both of you, I think. It just introduces more uncertainty to people at home in Britain at a time where we already have political uncertainty, which is unhelpful as well. And now we've got even more economic uncertainty introduced into the equation. It's not what we need. I'd like to see cooperation to get this sorted, as I think we all do, as quickly as possible.
1: I think the problem with this region is it's not ever about building stability. It is about maintaining or somehow controlling contained instability. This region is constantly unstable, and it is very, very difficult to maintain any kind of control. And Adam is exactly right when he says that we may not have seen the worst of this at all. You know, those ships and those tankers are still stranded in the Straits of Hormuz. We don't even concentrate on anymore when we see that footage on television. And we forget there are people on board those ships. I mean, they've got to get food to them. The ships are now degrading because they can't. They've got barnacles all over the underside. They can't move them.
2: Yeah.
1: It's an horrendous situation, which will get worse in terms of our economy as we head into the autumn.
2: What I don't want to see is that we seem to have a two-tier media as well. This is an aggressive move from Iran. OK, so if Israel do hit back, or America hit back, suddenly the headlines are going to be Donald Trump hits Iran, Israel hits Iran. These are the crazies. These are the ones that are trying to fire ballistic missiles at Israel. And I think people need to realise that. We're dealing with an extremist government or group of mullahs in Iran. They're not innocent. They've decided to do this. And look, if they get the consequences, they get the consequences. But I can just see the media now, especially The Guardian and The Mirror, it's all going to be about the retaliation. But let's remember, it's Iran that are kicking this off again.
0: It does seem that there has been some sort of, I don't know, people have been hoodwinked.
2: Yeah.
0: And then suddenly it's, oh, Israel are terrible. They've done this, that and the other. And like, hold on a minute. They're surrounded by Iran's proxies who've been constantly attacking them for decades. That's why they have such a great system of protection over them. David Sling, what is it, the Arrow. You've also got the Iron Dome. They've got everything going because they are prepped for these attacks from all angles. And next it'll be the pro-Palestine lot on the streets now talking about Gaza and blaming Israel again. And do you not, in a way, slightly feel a bit sorry for Israel that they've had to tolerate constant attack?
3: Oh, I feel sorry for Israelis. Yeah, it's a way of life I don't envy at all, having to flee for a bunker every time you hear a siren. It's a terrible way to live. But I think it's possible to hold that belief, but also decry the actions of the Israeli government and what they've done in Gaza, which is appalling. Both of those things can be true at the same time.
0: But you do acknowledge that actually the mentality within Gaza is one of, you know, hatred towards the Israelis and, you know, killing all Jewish people, as in the mentality of Hamas.
3: The mentality of Hamas. Oh, yeah. Of course. Yeah, I'll be the first to condemn Hamas and their actions.
0: And with this going on, there's literally almost no way of trying to have something peaceful when your opponent wants you dead and will do anything at any cost and doesn't actually want peace.
3: Well, that plays into the false belief that all Palestinians are followers and supporters of Hamas, which I just don't believe to be true. I think there are Palestinians who have been treated terribly who want peace. There are Israelis who want peace as well, and I hope we can get there. It's going to be a long journey, I'm sure. But there are two rather unpleasant governments at the top which make it very, very difficult indeed.
1: And actually, within Israel, you haven't just got one government. You've got a fractured government trying to maintain control.
0: Mm. All right, Wilson, we'll return to the breaking news later on in the show, but coming up...
4: To the UK, we've got a video of you taking a guy to the UK. You trapping people to the UK. You're walking away. We've got a video of you taking a migrant, promising to take him to the UK.
0: A shocking TV exclusive. We'll be bringing you that. Migrants are brazenly bragging about coming to the UK to sell drugs, fight and stab people. Fresh from Dunkirk's migrant camps, Zach Garner-Perkis joins me in the studio. You won't want to miss it. But before that, French leftists want to ban boozy banquets. Why? This is Alex Armstrong tonight with me, Nana Akwir, only on GB News.
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8: Hi there. If you're jetting off to the Mediterranean to escape the unsettled weather in the UK, then you won't be disappointed. Plenty of hot sunshine is on the way for most. A few isolated showers, perhaps for Greece, inland parts of Turkey, Albania and Montenegro. But most of the Mediterranean will be dry, hot and sunny on Monday, with very little in the way of cloud at all. A bit more in the way of cloud, perhaps for Madeira, a cooler northerly flow here, and likewise for the Canary Islands. But still some warm, if not hot, spells of sunshine and blue skies and hot and sunny weather for most in the week ahead.
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10: But I know that though power may be here, its effect on people's lives is across the whole of the country. We may be where rules are made, but it's where they're implemented that matters. 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Vox Populi, Vox Dei.
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0: Right, good evening. French communities want to ban this. These are massive events that have proved to be a bit of a hit across rural France, with four courses of local cuisine, unlimited wine, and several hours of singing by far-left politicians. But, sorry, not by far-left. They're the ones who are up in arms about it. I think it costs about £70 for all of that, all in. But far-left politicians have accused them of turning a blind eye to a conservative investor and excluding Muslims by featuring pork on the menu. So are they excluding people? Well, joined now by Conservative Councillor David Moore and political commentator Matthew Hulbert. Right, OK, I'm going to start with you. Matthew Hulbert, what do you think about this? These are big banquets that the French have to celebrate their patriotism and everything that is French.
19: Hi, Nana. Great to be with you this evening. Look, I think I agree with those on the left in France, and hopefully all decent people across France's politics, that this sounds like a pretty divisive gathering. And it's not just about people gathering and having a nice time. We all enjoy that. I enjoy a glass of two of wine myself. But according to reports that I've read about this tonight, that there's been reports that there's been racist chanting at these gatherings. I hope we'd all condemn that. I'm sure we would. There's been reports of staff from an immigrant background being insulted by those gathered. And as you say, it's claimed, I can only go on the reports that I've read, but it's claimed that that the menu is kind of deliberately set up to exclude certain groups of people in France from attending. I think all of that put together sounds pretty bad, don't you?
0: Well, I think the pork on there was one of the local dishes that was quite popular because this is a French traditional gathering. I don't know. I don't think I'm... I don't know. David Moore, what do you think?
21: Good evening, Nana. Good to be here. Well, let's make a comparison to Britain. We have pubs. Pubs sell alcohol. This is the almost an equivalent in France of a huge gathering serving pork. For many Muslims, they can't go to pubs necessarily because there's alcohol there, but there are soft drinks. And then to suggest that going to a pub and having a celebration is now tantamount to racism is complete nonsense. This is an example of the leftist lanyard class going after a celebration that is celebrating French culture in this case. This absolutely nothing wrong with people coming together in joy and harmony and enjoying fellowship. And this is a celebration open to all people. In this case, in France, regardless of your race, they're celebrating French culture. And I think the same can be applied to here. I think it's a great thing to be able to come together. And this is a good example of the godless, puritanical, leftist mindset that any celebration of our culture is wrong.
19: But David, if what you were saying was all that was happening, I might potentially agree with you. But as I say, there are reports, and I can only go on the reports, that's what I know of this gathering, that there's been racist chanting, etc. I mean, I assume
0: where
19: that
0: did
19: you,
0: you
19: would
0: see
19: condemn that?
0: Sorry, where did you see that, Matthew? Because I've looked and I didn't see that at all.
19: I saw that on a report.
0: Let me just tell you what I've got. Nowadays, people waste so much time alone in their homes on social media. They've lost the habit of being together and talking. What gives us most pleasure is when we see the lawyer sitting next to the banker chatting. This sounds like people getting together. Listen, if you're so worried that there's pork there, are you not concerned with the vegans and the vegetarians? Because they're not allowed to go either. What do you think?
19: I am indeed, and I think that everyone should be able to attend such functions. But in answer to your earlier question, I saw this on a report from the BBC, and so that's what I've got to go on. And I hope we, Ben. I hope we, and just because it's from the BBC doesn't mean that it's incorrect, right? Let's just establish that first off. But I think if these reports are true, I hope we all would condemn that racism is wrong.
0: Everyone would condemn that. Come on, don't try and pull out the race card like these people. It sounds to me like people are having a great time. There's nothing wrong with only having pork on the menu, because you're not just excluding people who don't eat pork. You're excluding vegans, vegetarians, and anybody else who doesn't eat pork. They can go somewhere else and get whatever another place where that their food is on the menu. Thank you very much to both of you, David Moore and Matthew Hulbert. Really good to talk to you both. Thank you for joining me this evening. Right, coming up.
2: Working cannabis farm?
3: No, gang.
2: Gang?
3: Yeah.
2: To sell drugs?
3: Drugs, fight, you know, stab, shoot.
0: Right, there's been a shocking TV exclusive. Migrants are brazenly bragging about coming to the UK to sell drugs, fight and stab people. Yes, they sound like refugees to me. What about you? You won't want to miss that. Stay tuned. This is Alex Armstrong tonight with me, Nana Akwea, only on GB News.
10: I've been in Westminster for a long time, but I know that though power may be here, its effect on people's lives is across the whole of the country. We may be where rules are made, but it's where they're implemented that matters. Join me, Jacob Rees-Mogg, for forthright and frank discussion on where Britain has come from, where it's going, and where it will end up. That's State of the Nation, Monday to Thursday, 8 to 9 o'clock. Vox Populi, Vox Dei.
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5: In May 2006, Guy Goma, a 38-year-old finance graduate from the Republic of Congo, arrived at the BBC for a job interview only to be wrongly ushered on air. In a clip that's now gone, of course, very, very viral.
6: Yeah, we all remember it, don't we? Well, here to tell their story, let's speak to former BBC producer Elliot Gotkin and Guy Goma himself. And we have got the right guy this morning. Guy, let's start with you, shall we? So that clip is just fantastic, isn't it? It's gone viral all around the world. When did you realise they'd got the wrong guy?
7: You know, first of all, I want to say something. You know, this studio is different with the studio from the BBC.
5: Of course.
7: It's quite different. The one from the BBC, when I reached there, to be honest with you, I didn't know it was a studio.
5: Right.
6: Oh.
7: Yeah, to be honest, I didn't know. Because when they tried to put a makeup on me, I said, no, I don't need that. And they just said to me, go and sit down there. And where I was sitting, there was only two stools there.
5: Yeah.
7: On that stool, I sat on one of the stools and I was waiting. I was hanging like that on one of the stools, playing my game. Then as soon as I saw the journalist came, she sat and she started talking. This is Guy Kunogo. And the screen, because the screen was on the top, like that, like wherever that is. The screen was there. All the screen came on, and I saw my face there. I said, God, I'm lost.
8: Up until that moment, Guy was still expecting his job interview. Just
5: right.
6: Oh, so you thought you were there for a job interview?
5: Yeah. Yes. Yeah, so was there cameras in the room when you walked in or anything that made you a little bit suspicious?
7: No.
5: Nothing.
7: Everything, yeah. I think maybe they had it.
5: Yeah, fair enough.
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0: Good Good evening. Now, the King's nephew, Peter Phillips, married NHS nurse Harriet Spurling during a private ceremony. Isn't that lovely? In Gloucestershire yesterday. Some nice good news for once. And this comes amid a troubled time for the Windsors, with the former Prince Andrew facing widespread criticism for subletting royal properties whilst paying a peppercorn rent. He spotted a black eye or something in his car the other day. It is keep calm and carry on for the royals. I'm joined now by Charlotte Griffiths, editor-at-large on the Mail on Sunday, who can give us more on this story. Tell us more, Charlotte.
9: Well, a number of interesting little side stories happened. One, the Princess of Wales bumped into her ex-boyfriend, Rupert Finch, which, if you're a royal watcher like me, have been keeping an eye on things since her university days, it was all very exciting because, you know, she really didn't have any other boyfriends before William except for Rupert. So she met Rupert Finch. The King flew off just after the ceremony ended and went to Epsom Derby. And that was a bit of a talking point because people, especially in Fleet Street, actually, we thought maybe he was trying to avoid Beatrice and Eugenie, because we couldn't understand why he'd go to the Epsom Derby for the first time in years and years and years on the same day as his nephew's wedding reception. But it turned out he'd accepted the Epsom Derby before the wedding invites had gone out, and he couldn't get away, get out of it. So he got a chopper. So he made it to the Epsom Derby within an hour. And the other drama was, I suppose, the awkwardness of having Beatrice and Eugenie there. You know, all eyes were on them, and they were quite brave, actually, to kind of walk past all the cameras and put a brave face on what has been probably the worst few months of their life, and especially the worst few days, because there's a lot of scrutiny about the fact that their Uncle Charles, who was at the wedding, pays for their London accommodation. And not only that, but in the papers today, it was saying that William has been going around saying, I'm going to make huge sweeping changes as soon as I'm king, i.e., I'm going to make sure that any non-working royals are chucked out of their apartments pretty quick. But Beatrice did peck him on the cheek. She gave Prince William a little kiss on the cheek, which I thought was probably quite a cordial show of affection.
0: Well, it was wise. It was very wise of her to do that, I'd say, Charlotte, seeing as he's going to make sweeping changes.
9: Yes, and also I thought quite surprising that he allowed a kiss on the cheek, because at Sandringham Christmas, he did everything he could to look at his scarf every time he went anywhere near Beatrice and Eugenie, so much so that there was this internet viral sensation called scarfing. Everyone decided that William had developed this tactic called scarfing, which is where he looks at his scarf whenever Beatrice and Eugenie come near him. So I was expecting another round of scarfing today. But we didn't get any scarfing. We got peck on the cheek. So, you know, they have put a brave face on it.
0: Yeah, that's kind of nice. To be honest, it's nice to hear a nice story. I mean, the King, he was there, as well as Princess Catherine and also William, as you said. That was quite a bit of a show, wasn't it?
9: It was a real show. And I was actually quite surprised to see Catherine going in the front door of the church, because, and the King really, because often the very, very senior royals, they know that they steal the limelight from the bride. So they tend to sneak in through the back. But you can see in this image here, they actually all colour coordinated their outfits. There was a pale yellow theme. Camilla wore pale yellow and Catherine wore a pale yellow Roland Murray dress, almost white in some pictures, but obviously she would never wear white at somebody's wedding. It's just the light, which I thought was a real show of support for this NHS nurse, a normal person, a single mum. She's got a 14-year-old daughter, and for 10 of those years she's been a single mum. And that's, you know, it's a real blended modern monarchy these days. I mean, this would have been unheard of. Don't forget, you know, Wallace Simpson wasn't allowed to marry into the family. You know, Princess Margaret wasn't allowed to marry a divorcee. So I thought the fact they went through the front door was a sort of show of unity in a modern modern monarchy kind of thing to do. And often obviously shows that Catherine's close with Harriet, the bride, because Harriet didn't mind her going in and stealing the limelight. And in the end, she didn't really steal the limelight because, you know, it was all just happy families.
0: Yeah, and it was quite nice because it was all hidden away. There wasn't too much press attention on this, apart from obviously when they went in and obviously when they left. But it seemed to be a very nice, private, loving ceremony. And it's nice actually to see some nice, happy news. So we'll leave it there. It's really good to talk to you, Charlotte Griffiths. She's the editor at large for the Mail on Sunday. Yeah, it's so nice, isn't it? Having some nice, nice news for once for the royal family, unlike usually what's coming down the line. Well, listen, coming up
11: to the UK. We've got a video of you taking a guy to the UK. You trapping people to the UK. You're walking away. We've got a video of you taking a migrant, promising to take him to the UK.
0: Well, listen, stay with us because we are going to reveal a shocking TV exclusive. Migrants are brazenly bragging about coming to the UK to sell drugs, fight and stab people. Fresh from Dunkirk's migrant camps, Zach Garner-Perkins joins me in the studio. You will not want to miss that. So stay with us. This is GB News. Alex Armstrong tonight with me, Nana Aquin.
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0: Good evening, it is 10 o'clock. I'm Nana Aquin, in for Alex Armstrong. Tonight, breaking in the last hour, the IDF has identified missiles are being launched from Iran into Israel. An Israeli source has told Reuters Israel will retaliate against Iran. I'll bring you all of the details. Also tonight,
2: freaking cannabis farm?
3: No, gang.
2: Gang?
3: Yeah.
2: To sell drugs?
3: Drugs, fight, you know, stab, shoot.
0: A shocking TV exclusive. Migrants are brazenly bragging about coming to the UK to sell drugs, fight and stab people.
11: To the UK? We've got a video of you taking a guy to the UK. You trapping people to the UK? You're walking away? We got a video of you taking a migrant, promising to take him to the UK.
0: Zach Garner-Perkis joins us fresh from Dunkirk to expose the brazen smugglers who are running operations across the channel, even flogging drugs and life jackets, just yards from French police.
48: Every lesson will link back to cultural diversity. We'll do unconscious bias on every single topic we do. So whether it's drink driving or whether it's stop and search, it's, you know, implemented throughout the whole course.
0: Two-tier policing is now undeniable, as the boss of Iceland puts his head above the parapet to speak out against discrimination of his employees. Also, and breaking in the last hour or so, the White House is considering a plan to buy the Chagos Islands from Mauritius, potentially sinking Sir Keir Starmer's plan to cede sovereignty of the territory.

0: on my panel tonight. Journalist and broadcaster Linda Duberly, businessman and activist Adam Brooks, former Labour councillor Sebastian Selleck. And what on earth is going on here? That's like my last wig. A huge 2 hours coming up, but first, let's get your latest news with Bethany Elsie.
1: Good evening, your 10 o'clock news from the GB newsroom. In the last hour, Iran has launched at least 4 ballistic missiles towards northern Israel in retaliation to attacks on Lebanon's capital earlier today. Israel struck the outskirts of Beirut for the first time since it agreed with Lebanon to renew their fragile ceasefire last week. The advisor to Iran's supreme leader says Iran repeatedly warned it wouldn't tolerate ceasefire violations and urged Israel to stop its attacks on Lebanon or it would face more crushing blows. Israeli forces have confirmed all missiles have been intercepted thus far. It's understood President Donald Trump has been briefed on the new escalation and is urging Iran to get back to the table to make a deal. Keir Starmer and the leaders of Ukraine, France and Germany have met at number 10 this evening. All three urged Russian President Vladimir Putin to end its attacks on Ukraine. President Volodymyr Zelensky said the meeting with President Emmanuel Macron and Chancellor Friedrich Merz would focus on air defence for Ukraine and the whole of Europe. In a post on social media, Ukraine's leader said his country will not just die silently and that it can maintain its recent surge of attacks deep into Russia if the war continues. He also announced he'll meet with the King tomorrow. MPs on the Public Accounts Committee have criticised the government for the delay in publishing its defence spending plan. The document was due last year, but it's now expected to be released next month. MPs are warning the delay has left the UK less safe and has undermined its credibility with its allies. The Ministry of Defence says the plans will fix what it calls the outdated and underfunded programme. David Lammy has told J.D. Vance he was wrong to blame Henry Novak's death on what he called the mass invasion of migrants. The Deputy Prime Minister said the phone call with the US Vice President ended with the pair agreeing to disagree. It comes as the Sunday Times reports Hampshire police at the centre of Henry Novak's scandal reportedly tried to intervene during his killer's murder trial to combat what they called misinformation surrounding the case. But prosecutors warned that would jeopardise the integrity of the trial. Meanwhile, three more people have been charged with violent disorder after protests in Southampton earlier this week, taking the total to 14. And the former Manchester United footballer Christian Eriksen is conscious and doing well after he appeared to collapse during Denmark's friendly against Ukraine. The match was abandoned after the midfielder experienced discomfort in his chest in the 65th minute. Denmark's team doctor says Eriksen walked off the pitch by himself and that his implanted heart device responded as intended. The 34-year-old is now getting checked over in hospital. You're up to date for now. I'll have more for you in an hour.
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0: Migrants are brazenly bragging about coming to the UK to sell drugs, fight, and stab people.
3: In cannabis farm?
4: No, gang.
3: Gang?
4: Yeah.
3: To sell drugs?
4: Drugs, fight, you know, stab, shoot.
3: But this is the first time. Where are you from?
4: Denmark, Iran.
3: Iran, and you lived in Denmark?
4: 29 years.
3: No f***ing way.
4: Yeah.
3: And now you want to go in England?
4: UK, because it's out of Europe, Schengen, Dublin, nothing. So they cannot send me back to
3: Iran.
4: Denmark. But if I want asyl in Switzerland, my family there, Swiss, they send me Denmark, because Schengen, Dublin, you know?
0: In the migrant camps of Dunkirk, migrants convicted of violent crimes and have already been expelled from EU countries are patiently waiting to buy a small boat ticket for Dover. They know that they won't be sent back.
5: An offer to go from France to England for 180,000.
3: Brother, how much, please, if I want to come with you?
4: When you went
3: there? I just came from Albania, bro.
4: 2,000, brother.
3: 1,500. 2,000. To pay in London?
4: No, London, cash.
3: Here?
4: Yes.
3: Only. In the beach?
4: Yes, cash.
3: But I don't have cash.
5: Excuse me, my friend, are you part of trafficking? Are you trafficking people to the UK? We've got a video of you taking a guy to the UK. Are you trafficking people to the UK? You're walking away. We got a video of you taking a migrant, promising to take him to the UK. Do you want to explain that? Do you want to explain that?
0: Smugglers are also openly selling life jackets and drugs to those wanting to make the trip.
5: Hey guys, why are you selling life jackets? You want to tell me why you're selling life jackets? Are you linked to trafficking? Why have you got that pile of life jackets? Why are you selling those life jackets for 35 euro? If someone dies with one of them, what do? That blood's on your hands. We got you on camera selling drugs. You're selling drugs. Why? You're selling drugs. You admit you're selling drugs.
6: Yes.
5: Okay. Why are you doing that? That's illegal. Did the police let you just sell drugs in here? Yeah, it's fine? Everyone's just fine with this.
0: Just 20 metres from a French police van, a man acting as a fixer for the traffickers who claimed to be getting a free trip to Britain in exchange for piloting a dinghy, cut a £1,500 deal with a Daily Express undercover reporter. Well, to tell us more, the man behind the report, the investigations editor at The Express, Zach Garner-Perkis, joins me now. Zach, wow, that is quite an explosive report. So talk to me about why you went there and what is it that you saw?
7: Well, what we wanted to do was just to have a look at, like, get inside the camp. Because I think, look, we see a lot about the boats coming over, we see a lot about the camps, but not so much of just, like, a snapshot of what's going on inside. What we couldn't believe that we found was just the brazenness of, number one, the smuggling operations, but secondly, just the profiteering from the whole trade of it. It wasn't difficult to find the smugglers. There was a market that was set up that was controlled by people that were linked to the smugglers. You know, we after we'd got them on camera, we went in the next day and found them in that market really, really easily. And yeah, like you saw in there, drugs on sale, life jackets on sale, and the French police seemingly aware of it because they were in and out of that camp before we arrived there and after we left.
0: Wow. What, in your view, was the most shocking aspect of it? Because I hear that what you got there was just an ease of movement, people just going a lot about their business. What would you say, as you looked at that, was literally the most shocking thing?
7: I thought that they would hide it more, right? When I went in there to speak to them, they didn't run away, didn't even really hide their faces. The guy just sat there and admitted on camera to selling drugs. You know, the people with the life jackets were just talking about how they bought them from Decathlon. I mean, what I could not believe was just how brazen and open it was. I mean, there's been this, the story that we've had is that there's a strategy of smashing the gangs, that they're gonna work better with the French police and we're gonna go after them. It was completely the opposite in terms of what's playing out there, which is just, as far as I could tell, it's never been easier to get a boat over to Britain.
0: And it sounds like they kind of knew the rules as well.
7: Oh, yeah, that was really interesting. Yeah. So, I mean, well, that was the other thing, which was the migrants that have been booted out of other countries that are like, OK, well, we'll go to Britain now on a small boat and they won't send us back. And yeah, like, as you can see on that, Dublin, Schengen.
0: They know,
7: like,
0: about it.
7: Yeah. I mean, it's like the level of, it's kind of sophistication, but also just it being blunt and in your face. And it just, what we are paying the money to France for, I mean, that's the thing that baffles me, because before that footage was filmed, right, there was about 10 to 12 French riot vans filled with cops that went in there and they dismantled the camp, which just set back up again because they didn't take any of the people away. And actually what was interesting was they went around knocking down all these makeshift camps after a period of 2 weeks where you couldn't do any crossings because the weather was so bad. the next 5 days were perfectly fine, like really good weather. I mean, what do you think happens if you destroy a camp where people are living and they intend to come to the UK? You're probably going to encourage them to go down to the beaches and attempt to cross.
0: Mm-hmm. I'm just so sick and tired of my back teeth. And yet the government peddled the narrative that these are refugees, people fleeing persecution. Did you get any sense of that?
7: I mean, look, these camps are big, complex places. You can't go in and like sort of verify everybody's story. What I can say in terms of like some of the people that we found there was we found people that were criminals. We found people that admitted on camera that they were illegal migrants, that said they'd been living illegally. And some of the people that we found there was we found people that were criminals. We found people that admitted on camera that they were illegal migrants, that said they'd been living in

0: Yeah, I mean, it's astonishing.
1: And why do you think that the government seemed to be oblivious to this? Because you've gone in there, you found it. Patrick Christie's has gone in there and found it. They say they're going to smash the gangs, but nothing's happened.
0: Well, I mean, the other thing is that in France, right, they can use undercover evidence in court, right? So it would be very easy for a French police officer who fit the bill to just walk in there and gather all the same information that we've got to kind of unpick and dismantle that gang pretty easily, because whilst there might be a level of sophistication in some of their operations, it's also pretty blunt and in your face.
2: Yeah. Look, I just want to thank people like you for doing what you do, and Patrick Christie.
1: Yeah.
2: You two have done more to try and highlight these gangs than our own authorities. This smash the gang narrative is a pure lie from Labour. Now, many on the left want to try and tell us that these are going to be doctors, scientists and engineers. That's the biggest lie I've ever heard. People like me have been calling this out for many, many years, called racist far right. Look at the sort of degenerates, criminals, militia that we are having coming over. We have women raped, sexually assaulted. We have murders. And it's all because our government is allowing and facilitating this to happen. Now, we have French officials in Dunkirk and Calais that have told us about gang warfare, machetes, gunfights. We've found caches of weapons. And yet the left still think we're the bad guys for saying we don't want these nutters over here. I can't work it out. It's like you cannot ignore the evidence of your eyes. And now we've got reporters like you, Zach, Patrick Christie's, and even the BBC have gone over there and done things now. And the left still think we're doing the right thing and they're asylum seekers. It's nonsense.
3: Can I just ask you, Zach, do you have any evidence, or have you any observations that the French police do in fact collect evidence in order to bring perpetrators from those camps to court in France?
0: Not in my experience, and I've been over there a fair few times, what I see is low-level disruption, and the main focus is to protect the local French people, which is logical, right? Which is, if you give a load of money to the French police, they're not like, I work for the UK. They're like, well, I work for the local French people. So it is to kind of keep the migrants out the centre of Calais, out the centre of Dunkirk. Yes, there might be this gang warfare and these gun battles and all these dangerous people. As long as we keep them as far away from the French people as possible. Actually, what I've seen is there is a deliberate attempt to not know more about the migrants. I've had situations where I've been tracking groups of migrants that have been going up into the hills ahead of a crossing. The police have stopped me, taken my details. They've spoken to the migrants and then just they've not checked any information from them.
2: But the French want them here. The French want them here.
1: Sebastian.
4: I mean, this is shocking. And I gather that your report focuses largely on the criminal gangs, which we know they exist, we know they operate, and it's terrifying to seeing people act with such impunity and take advantage of a crisis. So, thank you for highlighting that. I think it's very important to see exactly how they behave and the extent to which they don't care and they don't seem to be being policed. It seems like we have a certain level of negligence from the French police as well, and I think for exactly the reasons you outlined.
2: Are you happy being on the left, facilitating these people coming into communities, being dumped into hotels, being dumped into HMOs, next to women and children? Because it is the left that are demonising people like me, Zach, Nana and Linda for fighting back against this. And you're happy, it seems, to put some of these dangerous men in our communities. Surely you're waking up now on the left to the threat of the average Brit, women and children, from these third world degenerates that are coming over.
4: So as I understand it, Zach, and please correct me if I'm wrong, that report was largely about the criminal gangs operating rather than the asylum seekers themselves. Right. So if you're asking about the criminal gangs, then look, I think we're all in agreement that they're doing appalling things and must be crushed, evidence of militia,
2: of criminals, foreign criminals coming across. We're seeing rapes from hotels and HMOs, almost daily.
4: Awful things. You're not going to catch me saying that criminality or rape is a good thing.
2: So maybe people like me that are calling for just shut the door on asylum claims.
4: Well, no, because I don't think that's the way to deal with this.
1: Well, what would you do then? Because as you've seen from Zach's report,
4: those
1: people were leaving, planning to come to the UK, and these are the people that are getting on the dinghy. They're not other people from anywhere else. Those people are the ones that are getting on the dinghy. A lot of them are in organised crime. A lot of them talking about wanting to stab people and all that kind of stuff. Zach discovered that undercover. And they're all in these camps and they're coming to the UK.
4: Which is appalling. So let's play that through. So that man particularly.
1: Yeah, but that is what is coming.
4: I understand
1: that. It's not not that, oh, there's some women and children in this. It's not that. I mean, to be clear, it isn't that. Did you see many women and children there, Zach?

0: mean, there are women and children in the camps. Like I say, these are complex, chaotic places. You can't go through there and be able to know a thing about everyone. I think the problem is that we maybe flatten this a little bit. The bigger thing is where there is an opportunity to understand any of that is in France, if the French actually took a proactive approach to these camps. Mm-hmm. What they just do is push them to the side, don't make an attempt to understand who the people are, have them live in these in bushes next to the motorway, that kind of and actually what you find is that those are controlled by the smugglers. So when our undercover reporter cut the deal, the first thing they did was they led him to a specific tent and they were like, you're going to sleep there tonight and you're going to be going, there's three groups going, or it was all heavily organized. That when they're breaking up, they might be getting rid of the tent, but the people behind it, to give it a sense of like who the money and the power that is behind this, the days after that report, there were, I think, 6 boat crossings, right? If all, and there were 1,000 migrants came across, if all of them were paying the rate that we were quoted, the smugglers made close to £2 million.
1: Wow.
2: That's what we're talking about, really. That is the reality.
1: And how many French officials and how many British officials are probably getting backhanded somewhere down the line? Mm. I would guess there's many, in my opinion, because the French do not want these criminals on their soil. If I was a French official, I'd think, just quickly get them across that channel. Yeah, but, and I believe that's happening.
2: Yeah, but it's part of it, though. We have our governments to blame for making this such an appealing destination, though. You not think?
0: Well, but that whether the perception and the reality match up, right? That's what that you heard the guy there. He's got the names of all these agreements. Whether the reality of what he believes it to be is enough to convince him to get on one of those dinghies, to pay that money, you know, to be like to integrate yourself with the smugglers who are ruthless people.
3: It's a very, very big. It's a multinational, international business, isn't it? It goes right across Europe. It's multi-million pounds. It's hideous business.
1: If countries like Sweden, Denmark are suddenly closing their borders and getting harsher on illegal migrants, they're going to come here because we are El Dorado. We are the only ones that do not deport because we've got a left-wing government that seems to want to welcome them here. You know,
4: well, you can see, though, that this gentleman particularly who you spoke to, who has lived in Denmark for 29 years, if he comes to Britain and claims asylum, he's going to be denied. You're not going to give asylum.
1: Do you think? Do you really think that we're going to deport him?
4: 29 years.
1: Yeah, do you really believe we deport him?
2: Yeah, but he'll also know that he's not going to be sent back.
1: Exactly.
2: You heard them report.
4: Well, no, I quite agree with you, and that's a huge challenge. The problem with the asylum system is both ends of the pipeline. It's the small boats and it's the deportations. That said,
1: so
4: the unenforced deportations have gone up.
2: So Rwanda would have been a good idea then. A third.
4: Well, that hangs in the hypothetical. We don't know.
1: Well,
4: we know
1: because you shut it.
4: Paid hundreds of millions of pounds. And
1: you took away our deterrent. You took away, Labour took away our only deterrent.
4: It was a deterrent.
1: Because people like Zach went across to Calais and they were saying, we do not want to end up in Rwanda. That's on the internet. So it was a deterrent.
4: It's on the internet. That's your answer.
2: Patrick Christie went over and spoke. And a lot of
4: it's a deterrent because it's on the internet.
2: No.
1: Because they said it.
2: Well, Patrick Christie actually interviewed some people who said that they don't want to.
4: So you found a couple of people who said it, therefore it's true.
2: You've answered some evidence. You've been presented with it. And now you're poo-pooing the evidence.
4: Well, yeah, I'm not convinced by the evidence.
2: Well, that doesn't. I'm not trying
1: typical
2: to
1: lefty.
2: You.
4: Well, you are. That's
2: I'm not.
4: What the
2: no. I'm not trying to convince you. I'm just giving you some evidence.
4: Okay, great.
2: You can choose to ignore it if you like.
4: I'm not ignoring it. I'm telling you it's uncompelling.
2: Well, that's up to you. You can be not compelled by it.
4: Yeah.
2: But that is evidence of
4: brilliant.
2: People who are prepared. Who were not prepared to come here whilst Rwanda was on the table.
4: Okay.
2: Right. All right. Well, so I've got to say thank you very much to our investigations editor at The Express, Zach Garner Perkins. Zach, if people want to read this, this is in The Express now.
0: Buy the paper tomorrow, but if you want to get it even sooner, head to our YouTube channel where we've got 25 minutes and you can see the whole thing for yourself.
2: Right, well, listen, thank you for coming in. Thank you for giving us that report. It was really something. I mean, what do you think at home? gbnews.com/your say. Now, a Home Office spokesperson said foreign criminals trying to cross the channel by small boat waste their time and money as all small boat arrivals go through robust security checks, checked against international data and criminal databases. They added asylum claims are down, hotel use is falling, and immigration enforcement activity is at the highest level on record with the largest number of raids and arrests ever. Any asylum seekers who break their bail conditions by absconding will be tracked down and arrested. Although I must say, we do know that the Home Office not find many of them by their own admission. All right, now it's time for the Great British Giveaway. No, it's not the Chagos. We'll be talking about that later. £76,543.21 in tax-free cash. 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
6: 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P.O. Box 8690, Derby DE1 9TT. UK only. Entrance must be 18 or over. Lines close at 4 p.m. on the 26th of June. This is a network giveaway. Entries will be pooled. Please check the closing time if listening or watching on demand. Good luck.
2: Yes, good luck indeed. But coming up, big Chagos news. The White House is considering a plan to buy the Chagos Islands, potentially sinking Sir Keir Starmer's plan to cede the territory's sovereignty to Mauritius. This is Alex Armstrong tonight with me, Nana Aquare, only on GB News, Britain's number one news channel.
7: I've been in Westminster for a long time, but I know that though power may be here, its effect on people's lives is across the whole of the country. 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
0: Welcome back to Alex Armstrong Tonight with me, Nana Aquir. Now, President Donald Trump is considering a plan to buy the Chagos Islands from Mauritius, potentially sinking Sir Keir Starmer's plan to cede sovereignty of the British overseas territory. Now, White House officials have drawn up a proposal to bypass number 10 and take control of Diego Garcia themselves amid uncertainty about the future of the military base. Right, let's get some more details from an expert on this. Attorney General of the Chagos government and partner of Keystone, James Tunbridge. James, thank you very much for joining us. All right, so what can you just explain then what is happening here? What is it about?
1: Yes, absolutely. And it's understandable the way you introduce the item, but it's not quite right, because in fact, the Americans can't possibly buy the islands unless the British first cede to Mauritius.
0: Yeah.
1: Well, so actually, stopping that remains really important. And what we're seeing now, of course, is the Americans just looking after their own interests. The issue about them blocking the deal in the first place was always about the use of the base and their security. What I care about, what the Chagosian government cares about, is the Chagosian people. We've been saying for some time that this should be about self-determination. Resettlement is the solution. The Labour manifesto promised not to touch overseas territories, except for this one, apparently. And I think what we should all bear in mind is that the way that this government, our government, has handled this has led to all sorts of claims. You've got Mauritius, you've got Seychelles, you've got Maldives in America. They just think we're a pushover.
0: Well, we have behaved very foolishly. I mean, the deal was absurd. But yeah, but I thought in order to cede the island to Mauritius, we needed an America's agreement and approval. That was literally one of the first things at the very beginning of the treaty. So the US could give us their agreement to do that, and then we'd be able to cede the islands to the Mauritius. Isn't that how it works?
1: There's an element of this. So we've got an agreement with the United States that they have to consent, because otherwise we break an agreement we have with them over the base.
0: Right.
1: So them withholding that consent has blocked the deal. The thing is, though, if this is true, if the United States want to buy the island, we're not going to sell it to them. They'd have to stop blocking the deal, let us give things to Mauritius, and then buy from Mauritius. So actually, that's what concerns me about this story. It's come... I think because the Americans are just looking at how to protect their long-term interests, because they don't trust the British government.
0: Well, I'm not even sure the people of this country trust the British government. But let's be clear. So what you're saying is that actually the deal being done does not rest with America agreeing for us to cede the islands to Mauritius. We don't have to do the deal at all. And I know that they tried to sue us for $50 million, and that didn't work out either. So what should the government do?
1: In my opinion, when you've got a claim from Mauritius, now you've got the Seychelles and the Maldives interested, you've got this potential deal in the background. The long-term solution to these islands is to let the people go back, at least to the outer islands, which is what the Chagosian government I've been supporting wants to do. And then you've got a population that, just like the Falklands and Gibraltar and all the other overseas territories, they get asked. It's quite important that we do consider their interests. Nobody's talking to them. And I'm really pleased that last week Lord Weir introduced a private member's bill to protect their interests and demand a referendum. And it's passed first reading in the House of Lords, and I hope that our Parliament supports it.
0: It's a bit weird, isn't it? Our human rights lawyer, Keir Starmer, who talked about the Greenland and the Greenland belongs to Greenlanders, but yet for some odd reason, he doesn't really seem to want to accept that Chagossians, well, their land belongs to them as well. I'm just a little bit confused, because it doesn't make any sense to me. Why does he not care about the human rights of the Chagossians?
1: I wish I knew. I think you're not alone in being confused. It's like every other small territory or group of people matters, but not this group of people. They're an inconvenient group of people. And I think that it's part of an embarrassment that this government has about our colonial past, and they want to get rid of any vestige, and this is an opportunity for them to just divest.
0: Mm. Wow. It seems a bit shocking. I mean, I don't really get why our government have behaved in the way, giving away the island and buying it back or renting it back, spending $35 billion of taxpayers' money on something that was always really ours in the first place. Could this not be partly because Keir Starmer refused to allow Donald Trump initially to use the base for refueling?
1: I'm sure that the American attitude towards us and the islands has been heavily influenced by that. I think the United States has finally woken up to the fact that if that island is transferred, it's not as reliable as a base anymore. Because when he wanted to do operations against Iran, the British government alerted Mauritius, and we haven't even handed it over yet. So that obviously caused them concern. And then they were blocked from using it. You've got the Pendaba Treaty as well, which means that nuclear non-proliferation across Africa becomes an issue, and inspectors of that base. There's lots of problems. I think America has slowly woken up to the fact that the British haven't really told it straight.
0: Yeah. All right, well, let's bring in my panel, journalist and broadcaster Lynn Jujubri, businessman and activist Adam Brooks, also former Labour councillor Sebastian Salek. All right, I'm going to come to you. Sebastian, what do you make of the Chagos deal? Because it seems a bit crazy that we were prepared to give that away, risk our own kind of sovereignty and in turn, potentially our security if we upset the United States, because we need them for our security, and also then also upset the Chagossians, whose island it actually belongs to, really.
2: Very wide question. Well, let's take it in turn. The Chagossians don't live on Chagos, and they haven't lived
0: there
2: for 50 years.
0: Well, some of them do. Well,
2: no, there's no permanent population on the Chagos
0: Islands. Well, no, some of them have moved back.
2: And look, we can argue about the validity of deporting them in the first place.
0: They don't live on the island because they were thrown off it.
2: Exactly. And we can talk about you know, what we think of that. And you know, I'm not a fan of deporting people. You know that very well. But to make the comparison with Greenland there is a little bit loose, because there is a firm and permanent and long-standing Greenlandic population on Greenland.
0: Well, they haven't been thrown off their island.
2: Exactly, that's my point. Look, on this deal, it's clearly not going to happen for the reasons that James laid out, but also because the Americans themselves admit that it's not necessarily their number one option. It's one of a suite of options that they're exploring. So very, very unlikely that we end up in a situation where they end up buying it back. It would require Mauritius to want to sell it to them, and we know that they love talking about buying islands that they never end up buying. So I'd be surprised if this came to pass.
0: So you're suggesting that we do give the island to Mauritius and cost the British taxpayer $35 billion. Are you suggesting that would be a good idea?
2: Yes, because it's the right thing to do. And that
3: $3.4 billion
2: figure.
0: No, it's $35 billion. It's not
2: $35 billion. Yeah. We should remember that that is over 99 years.
3: Oh, brilliant.
2: So that is what? What's that? $34 million a year?
0: Which, within a
2: government budget of trillions, is very little.
3: How many nurses and doctors could we fund with that money each year?
0: It's about $110 million or something.
2: It's Sorry, what?
0: How much is it? You're doing the sum, are you?
2: Yeah, so this is a £3.4 billion cost in total.
0: No, in total, over 99 years. No, that was the figures that they realised were wrong. That's how they started out, and then nobody could make it work out that amount. Eventually, it comes to £35 billion, actually,
2: okay.
0: The British taxpayer we expected to fund, and then so that we can rent it back. So,
2: right.
3: Do you still support it? Now knowing that, do you still support it?
2: Well, I have to verify that, because I've just
3: heard that. Is the case, would you still support it?
2: Yes, because I support our compliance with international treaties.
3: We have no obligation.
2: We've had this discussion before. You know my view on this.
3: Yeah, but we have no obligation to listen to that ruling.
2: We have no obligation to listen to any rulings under
3: international law. So why should the British taxpayer have to pay $35 billion to give away something that we own?
0: No.
2: Because there was a legal diktat to do so. No, it wasn't binding. Nothing in international law is binding. But the problem
3: right do you think Mauritius has over those islands 1,500 miles away?
2: What right do they have?
3: Yeah, why should they get
2: it? I'm simply following the advisory opinion of an international court. And I suggest we do that, because if you don't, the entire international legal system falls apart.
3: We've never had a legal requirement to do this. I don't think it does fall apart.
4: As you have quite rightly pointed out, this was not a binding ruling.
2: But nothing is binding in this.
4: That's okay. So you can make a decision on a piecemeal way. Mm. The fact of the matter is, what has always baffled me about this entire story is that no one really pays any attention at all to what Chagossians actually feel. Mm. And I think James made mention of that. It's really dismissive and really cruel. Whether you say they still live there or not, some of them have returned. Mm. But no one is asking their opinion. That group of islands is just bounced around from pillar to post, depending on what political view you have. But I do believe that James has a very good point when he says that this all came about about because of a vague embarrassment felt by this government about our colonial past. I think that's why it happened right now. Mm. And that's very wrong to the Jocossian people.
3: It's reparations via the back door. And that is sums up this Labour government. This is, for me, a corrupt deal. And I believe there's...
5: Why is it corrupt?
3: I believe there's corruption involved.
5: What evidence do you have to suggest
3: you do not
5: that?
3: You do not give away something that you own,
5: okay,
3: and then charge your taxpayers for the privilege to do that.
5: So we've seen that the surgeon, not anything back by any evidence.
0: Well, on the Mauritian, no, there has been. The ex-prime minister of Mauritius was found exactly with a suitcase of money, visas and a load of other stuff just after he'd done the deal. So, that is there. You can read about that.
5: Sure, happily.
0: Coming up, all of Monday's front pages and, of course, all the latest on the strikes on Israel. Iran's foreign ministry has warned that any actions by Israel against Iran will be met with a crushing response. This is Alex Armstrong Tonight with me, Nana Akwe, only on GB News.
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8: Hi there. If you're jetting off to the Mediterranean to escape the unsettled weather in the UK, then you won't be disappointed. Plenty of hot sunshine is on the way for most. A few isolated showers, perhaps for Greece, inland parts of Turkey, Albania and Montenegro. But most of the Mediterranean will be dry, hot and sunny on Monday, with very little in the way of cloud at all. A bit more in the way of cloud, perhaps for Madeira, a cooler northerly flow here, and likewise for the Canary Islands, but still some warm, if not hot, spells of sunshine and blue skies and hot and sunny weather for most in the week ahead.
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0: Good evening. This is Alex Armstrong tonight with me and Nana Akwe on GB News. Right now, though, it's time to bring you tomorrow's front pages. Let's lead with the Eye paper. Burnham is set to challenge Starmer within 2 weeks if he becomes an MP. Big if. Daily Express. Britain won't send us back boat criminals. That is the piece that you saw. We had Zach in the studio. He talked about his piece in the Daily Express. There it is. Daily Mirror for Sam and all the kids we've lost. Very sad indeed, that story. Telegraph. Iran fires missile barrage into Israel. The Guardian leads with Iran fires wave of missiles at Israel in response to strikes on Beirut. Right, well, let's get the thoughts of my panel. Journalist and broadcaster Linda Dewberry, businessman and activist Adam Brooks, and former Labour councillor Sebastian Salek. All right, so let's talk about it. Should we start with, what page do you want to start with? Should we start with the front cover of perhaps, let's talk about some of the strikes on Israel. The Guardian leads with Iran fires wave of missiles at Israel in response to strikes on Beirut. Adam Brooks.
1: I think many people are worried that this is going to escalate and put the prices of our goods up. And hurt our economy now. I think everyone's in agreement that Iran are in the wrong, that they're the aggressors. Mm-hmm. But how does it get sorted out when you've got different factions? I spoke about that earlier. Trump has said it's difficult to negotiate with a whole government of Iran because it's not that. It's basically tribes. So like, I'm not very confident that this is going to end soon. But I think Iran know they're outgunned. They haven't got a navy. They haven't got an air force. So they cannot win.
0: But why would they start this if they are in such a poor position? It seems utter madness that they would do that.
2: Well, they can last for a very, very long time. They're incredibly patient people, and I think they have been underestimated in this regard. Apparently, the missiles have been shot down, and they didn't cause extensive damage in Israel tonight, although the schools across northern Israel will be closed tomorrow. As I understand it, Trump and Netanyahu are speaking at the moment, are trying to work towards de-escalating the situation. But Israeli contacts tell me that that is unlikely to happen. They feel that Israel will still go ahead with a response next week, even though Trump is trying very hard to keep this deal on track. But I suspect the situation will get much worse.
0: Sebastian, the Telegraph also leads with the same story. Iran fires missile barrage into Israel. Your thoughts on that?
3: I mean, let's remember how all of this started. And it was Trump striking Iran. And look, I think Linda's right. We've seen how resilient the Iranians have been. And it surprised me, I think it surprised all of us, that a country that was struck incredibly heavily, that doesn't have a particularly powerful military, has used all of the means at its disposal, whether that is military strikes in the local area or whether that is closing the Strait of Hormuz. They've been incredibly innovative, and I think what we've learned is we mustn't underestimate them. Because
2: actually,
3: really,
2: this has started because we fear that Iran will have a nuclear weapon. That's what started this.
1: And they were killing their own people and threatening the West.
2: A massive
1: that is why it's been started. This had to happen. This had to happen. Unless you've got, you know, I've got kids. I do not want a nuclear-armed Iran threatening this country in 10 years' time and threatening to obliterate us because we're going to be one of the first targets.
0: Oh, cool.
1: So I would rather take the pain now, get them gone, and hopefully a peaceful Middle East.
3: But that's exactly the problem. We haven't got them gone.
1: Well, they will be gone, but it's how long does it take? They've got no army, well, no air force, no navy. They're running out of missiles and drones.
3: Thinking he could take out the regime, and that regime is still standing.
1: Yeah, but it won't be there for long because...
3: Why not?
1: Let's be honest. If Israel and America decide to completely obliterate certain parts of Iran, they can do it. They've chosen not to do that now because they're on the side of the people and they don't want
3: human casualties. But they tried to take out the regime and they failed to take out the regime.
2: What we should remember here is that Trump is trying to de-escalate this situation because of the problems he may face domestically at home. Now, that's important to remember that. But I agree with Adam that I think that this situation could not have been allowed to continue. When you think of all the people that Iran murdered, the Iranian Revolutionary Guard murdered that led up to this conflict, it's not surprising that things have turned out the way they have.
0: All right, well, listen, coming up, the rest of your front pages, including Andy Burnham is set to challenge Sir Keir Starmer within 2 weeks if he becomes an MP.
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7: Now, I love this story. He's English footballing royalty, but the looming World Cup this summer in North America isn't the reason that Gordon Banks is in the news. No, it's for a far more shocking and mysterious reason. His grandson, Ed, has enlisted the help of investigative journalist Gabriel Gatehouse in the new podcast, Foul Play, to interrogate the staggering claims that the World Cup winning goalkeeper, get this, could have been poisoned by the CIA at the 1970 Mexico World Cup. It's the front page of The Observer today. Despite that, Gordon Banks pulled off one of the most iconic moments in football history when he made an incredible save, and what a save it was, to keep out Pelé's header in a game against Brazil. Here he was reflecting on that a few years ago.
8: He says, I travel all over the world, he says, and people talk about the goals that I scored, he says, but when I come to England, all they talk about is that save that you made to me.
7: What a guy. Well, with me now, I'm pleased to say, is Gordon Banks' grandson and the host of the Foul Play podcast, Ed Jervis. Ed, great to see you. Thank you for joining us on The Late Show Live. This story is fascinating. So I'll let you explain, but long story short, it was the 1970 World Cup. England were favourites alongside Brazil. England ended up playing Brazil in the latter stages of the tournament. And first of all, was it Bobby Moore got arrested for stealing a bracelet in Colombia? But then, more personally, Gordon Banks, your grandfather, suddenly went down ill, the only squad member to get ill, and he had to miss the game against Brazil, right? And eventually England were knocked out of the World Cup.
9: Well, it was actually, sorry to correct you, it was West Germany, but the meeting, oh no, it's absolutely fine. The meeting was all about the final, and the chat was about whether England would meet Brazil in the final. They'd played in the group stages. My granddad had made that save against Pelé in the group stages.
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10: I've been in Westminster for a long time, but I know that though power may be here, its effect on people's lives is across the whole of the country. We may be where rules are made, but it's where they're implemented that matters. Join me, Jacob Rees-Mogg, for forthright and frank discussion on where Britain has come from, where it's going, and where it will end up. That's State of the Nation, Monday to Thursday, 8 to 9 o'clock. Vox Populi, Vox Dei.
0: Right, let's return to the front pages. Let's take a look at the front page of the Metro. Thanks, but no Yanks, referring to David Lammy and his exchange. Let's see, The Sun, Katie Price. Lee, tell me the truth or I will divorce you.
11: Divorce it is.
0: Just divorce him, for God's sake. He's never going to tell you the truth. The Times, Keir Starmer, ban on harmful social media for kids. All right, let's get the thoughts of my panel. I want to talk a little bit about Katie Price. Let's lighten the mood here, or not, as the case may be. She's wanting Lee to tell her the truth. Apparently, he's in a prison in Dubai for about £100,000 worth of unpaid bills or something. I mean,
1: right. Can I be honest with you? I think I'll probably echo some of the viewers. I couldn't care less about the relationship, but this is a circus. This is like a soap opera. You know, I believed that he was apparently telling people he was going to buy Chelsea Football Club. Now it looks like he hasn't got any money, allegedly. So is he a fantasist? Is she now doing all this to sell books, to sell articles, to make money online?
0: Oh, yeah, of course.
1: I would suggest maybe that could be the case. To be the front page of a national newspaper when so many things are going on around the world and in this country, I think is an insult to readers and an insult to us.
0: What, to the readers? I don't think so. I think, actually, sometimes, you know, we've got so much doom and gloom, although this is not, I don't know whether it's funny or it's not funny. I just think it's an interesting story. A lot of people are following this story.
1: Are they?
0: A lot of people
12: That's what's wrong with this country, though. It's a very, very unedifying story, and now we look at things in a very superficial, very polarised way, and we are ending up in a total mess in in this country, when actually we should be thinking about how we're going to create economic momentum, which might help us not increase tax, but cut taxes and improve services, instead of worrying about this. Honestly, I feel so sorry for that woman. She looks so awful.
0: What has she done to herself? She was beautiful, green eyes, gorgeous woman. And then she's done this all this surgery. Sebastian Selleck, have you got any thoughts on this?
3: Oh, newspapers are... front pages are to sell newspapers, aren't they? And if you're following the story, you're going to want to know what's going on. Mm-hmm. Frankly, I don't know what's going on. There's something about a husband, there's some money that's on the line. That's the best I can tell you, without libelling anybody.
0: What about this one, though? Front cover of Metro. Thanks, but no yanks. David Lammy telling JD Vance that you're wrong about the about what he said with regard to Henry Novak.
12: I think JD Vance was wrong. I think he was incorrect. I'm not talking about morally wrong. I think he was just incorrect to say that this particular heinous crime, which has upset the entire nation, can be blamed on immigrants. I think there is a problem with immigrants, a very big problem, but I don't think it should be attached to this crime in particular. This crime was about police operationally being totally and scandalously incompetent, and it was about diversity and inclusion gone wrong.
0: Perhaps he was talking about the erosion of the society because of so much.
12: But he didn't say that.
0: We're pandering to it.
12: But he didn't say that.
0: As we are.
1: But I mean, yeah, that's right. Mass immigration and illegal immigration has contributed to the demise of this country, contributed highly to the crime in this country. But look, I watched this interview earlier. I find watching David Lammy painful.
0: Oh,
1: I am amazed that this man has ever made it as an MP, let alone a senior MP in government. That's what astonishes me about this story.
0: Well, he possibly may have
12: seen
0: his
12: exchange.
0: Apparently
12: he gets on really well with JD.
0: Well, that's what he said. But remember, he didn't have a fishing licence when they went fishing.
12: Well, stayed with them.
0: And he had to get one.
12: Stay with them on holiday.
0: Well, listen, stay with us because we've got a whole load more news to bring you. Stay with us. We'll be running through the papers because up next is Alex Armstrong Tonight Late Edition with me. Stay tuned, but first let's get an update with your weather.
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7: Good evening and welcome to your GB News weather update from the Met Office. It's still going to be an unsettled end to the weekend, which will continue into the second week of summer. So plenty of showers around, but there will be some brightness in between. Now, it's all thanks to this low pressure system we've got up towards Iceland, which is bringing this wavy frontal system towards Northern Ireland and Scotland through this evening. Ahead of that, it is cloudy. There is some patchy rain. It is mostly light around these parts, but across the Irish Sea, we've got this band of heavy rain moving into Wales and the West Country into the early hours of Monday morning. It is going to be a relatively mild night. Most places staying into double figures. Across Northern Ireland, where we have some clearer skies, it will feel rather fresher. So we could even see temperatures around at the mid-single figures early morning. But first thing in the morning across the southeast, there will be some patchy rain, a few showers here, but again, heavy across central England. Quite a nice start for Northern Ireland. Some nice sunshine to begin the new week. And across western Scotland, we'll have some sunnier spells as well. A bit cloudier out towards the east, but that will slowly start to clear off through the morning and into the afternoon. Now, we do want to keep an eye on these showers across central and eastern England as they do move their way towards East Anglia. They are likely to turn heavy, maybe even the odd rumble of thunder. We could see up to 20 millimetres of rain falling within a couple of hours. But elsewhere, some nice sunnier spells. It will feel rather fresh within that sunshine. Temperatures around the mid-teens. We could get an 18 or 19 across the very far southeast. But Tuesday is going to be much of the same. It will be a nice start again across the southeast, but showers developing into the late morning and into the afternoon. Some of these showers again will be heavy and likely to bring the odd rumble of thunder, chiefly up towards the north. But unsettled through the week, showers of plenty and temperatures on the cool side for the time of year.
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0: Good evening, I'm Nana Aquir. 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
35: I think they should keep it. I don't know why they're doing it. Do they need money?
0: President Donald Trump is considering buying the Chagos Islands as US officials draw up plans to bypass Britain.

0: Iran launches missile attacks on Israel for the first time since April, a dangerous escalation of tensions in the Middle East. Sir Starmer has hosted Zelensky and European leaders as they discuss the situation in Ukraine.
1: The question now is not whether we do something, we are going to act, I'm absolutely clear.
0: Kier is poised to announce a ban on harmful social media platforms for under 16s.

0: Well, joining me this evening, journalist and broadcaster Linda Dubley, former Labour councillor Sebastian Salek, and GB News contributor and comedian Paul Cox. But first, let's get your latest news with Bethany Elsie.
1: Good evening. Your top stories from the GB newsroom at 1 minute past 11. Iran has launched a wave of ballistic missiles towards northern Israel in retaliation to attacks on Lebanon's capital earlier today. Israel struck the outskirts of Beirut for the first time since it agreed with Lebanon to renew their fragile ceasefire last week. The US president urged Iran to get back to the negotiating table and make a deal. Donald Trump also reportedly called Israel's Prime Minister Benjamin Netanyahu and told him not to strike back, warning it would derail current peace talks. But Israel's military chief of staff says they're ready to strike back as soon as the order is given. Iran, Iraq and Syria have all closed their airspace as a precaution, and Britain's Defence Secretary Yvette Cooper has condemned the escalation, saying it's in no one's interests and has urged both sides to show restraint and de-escalate immediately. The Prime Minister and the leaders of Ukraine, France and Germany are calling on Russia to agree to an immediate and complete ceasefire. The four leaders met at Downing Street this evening and discussed ongoing support for Ukraine and increased air defence across Europe. Sir Keir Starmer, Emmanuel Macron and Friedrich Merz are some of Ukraine's strongest allies and all condemned Russia's largest scale attacks in recent days. In a post on social media, President Volodymyr Zelensky also announced he'll meet with King Charles tomorrow. MPs on the Public Accounts Committee have criticised the government for the delay in publishing its defence spending plan. The document was due last year, but it's now expected to be released next month. MPs are warning the delay has left the UK less safe and has undermined its credibility with its allies. The Ministry of Defence says the plans will fix what it calls the outdated and underfunded programme. Former Manchester United footballer Christian Eriksen is conscious and doing well after he appeared to collapse during Denmark's friendly against Ukraine. The match was abandoned after the midfielder experienced discomfort in his chest in the 65th minute of the game. Denmark's team doctor says Eriksen walked off the pitch by himself and that his implanted heart device responded as intended. The 34-year-old is getting checked over in hospital. And England beat New Zealand by 115 runs to win the first test at Lord's today. Fast bowler Gus Atkinson led the charge, taking 5 wickets to bowl out New Zealand for 138 runs on day 4. The second test is at the Oval later this month. You're up to date for now. Have a very good evening.
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0: Hello, welcome to Alex Armstrong Tonight, late edition with me, Nana Aquia. Let's check out tomorrow's front pages. Let's lead with the I paper. That talks about Burnham set to challenge Starmer within 2 weeks if he becomes an MP. The Daily Express, Britain won't send us back. Now, this is boat criminals. It is a brilliant report. We had Zach in the studio. He wrote about this, and you won't want to miss that. That's an incredible story in there. Daily Mirror, for Sam and all the kids that we've lost. The Telegraph leads with Iran fires missile barrage into Israel. On The Guardian, Iran fires wave of missiles at Israel in response to strikes in Beirut. The Metro, thanks but no yanks, referring to David Lammy. And before this, a few months ago...
3: Not happy with the UK either. That island that you read about, the lease, okay, he made it for whatever reason, he made a lease of the island. Somebody came and took it away from him. And it's taken 3-4 days for us to work out where we can land there. It would have been much more convenient landing there as opposed to flying many extra hours. So we are very surprised. This is not Winston Churchill that we're dealing with.
0: That was one. That was a classic, wasn't it? President Donald Trump is considering a plan to buy the Chagos Islands from Mauritius, potentially sinking Sir Keir Starmer's plan to cede sovereignty of the British overseas territory. White House officials have drawn up a proposal to bypass Number 10 and take control of Diego Garcia themselves amid uncertainty about the future of the base. Right, well, let's get the thoughts of my panel. Journalist and broadcaster Linda Jubilee, former Labour councillor Sebastian Salick, and GB News contributor and comedian Paul Cox. All right, Paul Cox, I will start with you first. All right, mate.
4: All right, is that how I sound?
0: No, you didn't sound that.
4: I'll try and invest.
0: All right, OK, so Trump is now apparently considering buying the Chagos.
4: It's great, isn't it? I mean, there are a number of steps between now and when he can actually do it. I don't know if he's considered any of those, but why not say you're going to do it? That's what I say. That's what I, just manifest it. Perhaps he's read the secret.
0: The book.
4: And he's gone, do you know what? I want the Chagos. Let me have them. Look, I think the reason he's doing that is because he's saying, look, you're on the pot, either get off, keep it, or I'm buying it. Because at the end of the day, we can't give it to Mauritius, who had no ownership over it anyway, who are really under, it would feel, under the control of China, who, let's face it, I don't know if we've noticed, but aren't exactly our mates. So for me, why not? Why not? I don't think it's possible, actually. I don't think it's the sort of thing you can do, but it's the sort of thing that Donald Trump will say in order to apply pressure to someone like Keir Starmer.
5: Oh, I think, though, he could do it. I mean, you have to do, apparently, the existing deal has to happen first. I think that's what James was saying.
4: Yes, I saw that commentator earlier.
5: But I wouldn't underestimate Trump. I mean, I think it's perfectly true when people say, what is it, you shouldn't take him literally, but you should take him seriously. And yes. I think there is often a way of at least partially making things happen that we initially find quite outlandish.
4: You make Trump sound like the Bible.
5: He thinks he sounds like the Bible.
4: I'm a Christian, and the way you described him then is, if it's a, don't take it literally, but do take it seriously. Look, I agree, and by the way, I wasn't underestimating Trump, just in case he's watching, and sometimes he does get in touch, particularly after the show. And you're right, I mean, Donald Trump is a serious man. You can't you underestimate him at your peril. I think this is, I mean, this is my opinion, of course. I don't know. I'm no longer associated to anyone at the White House. Never have been, but I thought I'd just make it sound as if I did. But I do believe that he doesn't just say these things lightly, and he does it to kind of, you know, there was a little bit of jest when I said he's trying to manifest it. He does it for that very reason. When you say something like that, you generate enough talk which makes people think it could happen.
6: I think on that basis, it's kind of a comms exercise, isn't it? It's what you say is as important as what you do. The thing to remember with Trump is that the clock is ticking. He can't stand again unless he changes the law. So he's got, what, 2.5 years to go? Is that enough time to allow this to go through on our end, give his blessing, and then get into negotiations with Mauritius and complete those and let the transaction take forth? I'm not sure that it is. So, look, I think it's him throwing his weight around. I don't think it's going to come to anything. But isn't it an interesting topic to debate?
5: Yeah, and I think the White House has already said, actually, that this is an unlikely solution. So I suspect that the newspaper that put it forward was that was a bit of a beat-up.
6: Yeah.
5: But it's an interesting thing to discuss. Sebastian's right.
4: My guess is when they asked the White House what they thought of what Donald Trump said, they went, he said what? and then went, it's unlikely.
0: Well, I want to bring your attention to the front cover of the Daily Express. Now, we had Zach Garner-Perkis here in the studio talking about this huge scoop that he had. Basically, he went to the camps in France where they are hanging about, waiting to get on a boat. And what he encountered, as we all know, dangerous criminals who've been thrown out of other EU nations and getting ready to cross the channel to come to England. He was in the migrant camp on the outskirts of Dunkirk, and he said that there was an Iranian man who told him that he was coming to Britain to commit violent crimes. Now, this is the sort of quality of people that I suspect that we're getting on those boats. I appreciate that they'll be every now and again speckled with some good people, but again, we know that at those camps, it's not great for women. They're very vulnerable at those camps. So unlikely that women will be there with their children, who will be the real people who have probably been persecuted. And you've got a load of men there all sort of doing deals and some of them brandishing arms, wanting to come to this country.
5: I mean, I think, and I heard earlier this evening that the United Arab Emirates counter-terrorism people have already warned the UK government that illegal migrants are often Hamas, Houthi, or people from the Yemen. So there are some truly evil people who come across on these boats, and it doesn't take very many to cause a lot of disruption in this country. You've got to remember that. And so it's baffling as to why we can't solve this situation. Because these camps, as Zach was saying, they're very large and complex camps, and they are that there are organised criminals, gangs inside them, raping women, I am told, and selling these journeys across the channel because they want to put drug traffickers into Britain, and I think there must be something more we can do about it, because it's a very frightening situation to have to deal with those people coming to this country.
6: Yeah, and let's be very clear, that's what this investigation in the Telegraph, in the Express is about. It's about the gangs, the people we want to smash, who are coming over, or at least saying they're intending to try to come over and commit crimes here, which, you know, we must all condemn. What's very interesting about this, though, is he was talking about Dublin, the Dublin Convention, which was a convention we used to be part of, and have since left after Brexit. So it's interesting that he is using Brexit as a way of not being able to be thrown out once he comes over.
4: Well, the mishandling of Brexit has definitely led to a much greater risk to the people of the UK. I was someone who actually, and I'm on record as saying this, so it shouldn't come as a surprise, someone who voted to remain, but very quickly, within the preceding weeks, actually changed my mind on the back of the retaliation from the people that were on my side of the vote at the time. And since then, have fought endlessly to try and get a real Brexit. And they're right to point that out, because when you put the people in charge of Brexit that never wanted it in the first place, of which I include Boris Johnson, by the way, because

0: There's no two way that these the crimes against the people of the UK.
1: Well, didn't Rishi Sunak say that he backed Brexit? I'm pretty sure he
0: said. Rishi Sunak said a lot of things, and I didn't believe those either.
2: No. Right. Yeah, but you see, can I just say very, very quickly, the danger is with this story, there is so much theorising, there's so much debate, so much discussion, half of it is historical. But actually, what we need to be doing is what is the solution that's going to work? And you don't hear too much discussion about that. And I'm afraid that's because any solution that's going to be effective is going to be a very, very difficult one to implement.
0: Correct.
2: And we're not starting the discussion properly, and we're nowhere near implementing it.
1: But it's not just a Brexit, though, that really is the conversation that people aren't having. It's also the conversation about these people in these camps, that when they arrive here in this country, what their past is and their background is.
2: That's terrible.
1: Or what their intention is. And we seem to have NGOs and lawyers all on a...
2: But it's all sort
1: of,
2: talking.
1: Well, it's an industrial level of sort of, you know, collusion of all these different organisations. This is a business for them. And I'm going to play you this clip of one of the people who's planning to come to this country and what his intentions are. Have a listen.
3: Friggin' cannabis farm?
4: No, gang.
3: Gang?
4: Yeah.
3: To sell drugs?
4: Drugs, fight, you know, stab, shoot.
1: Well, there you go. I mean, this is the sort of person that's coming to this country. Of course, you know, harbouring in tents on the other side, waiting for the dinghy, having paid about £1,500, and then prepared to come and try and take advantage of a very generous, I would say, benefit structure that the British public are paying for. Wow. I'm absolutely apoplectic with rage that I'm expected to pay for these people to come to this country in the way they have, and then I'm expected to pay all my taxes at a very high rate, and there's nothing really for me at the NHS because I know there's massive waiting lists. So obviously I have to, if I can afford to pay private, I will do to get out of the way of somebody who can't afford, which is wise. And everything else I have to pay for, I'm almost paying twice. I find it really irritating. And then these lot come along and many of them are not genuine refugees. And I object to that deeply.
5: And when you say, just so I understand, when you say generous benefits that he would receive if he came over, what do you envisage them being?
1: All right, well, they're in a tent there in a camp. They'll come here and we'll give pretty decent accommodation. That's the first thing. Secondly, we give them money every week so they can afford things. They're not put in, they don't have to stay where they are. They can be moved, they can go and move freely. We don't know who they are. Some of them say they're coming to stab and pillage and do bad things, and they're not afraid to say that.
5: Yeah.
1: The list goes on. There are plenty of things. Also, they can have access to all the legal aid and everything else like that, which many British people don't have access to. And they can have numerous appeals. And even when their asylum is rejected, they still remain. And the Home Office have already admitted that they don't know where many of these people are.
5: So remember that this guy's going to come over. He's going to seek asylum. While his claim is being seen, he's going to stay in a hotel that I don't think any of us would particularly want to stay in. He's going to get £49
1: a week. On the street or other people who've got nowhere to live would be more than happy. And we have to have a good level of accommodation anyway. So I don't think you're right about that. I'm sure there's many people
0: I would stay in it.
1: To stay in their hotel.
0: I'm a stand-up comedian of relative unsuccess. And as a result, I have stayed in many... I have a regular hotel in London when I really need to stay over.
5: Yeah.
0: And the reason I can get in there is because, A, sometimes it houses asylum sneakers, and the other reason is because the rooms that are left available don't have windows. So I go in there, I sleep in the bed of a man that smells like he's previously died in there, and I often lay there thinking to myself, God, if I'd come on a boat tonight, I could have just stayed very comfortably anywhere. And I know that sounds pretty cynical, Seb, but the idea that everything that Anna just pointed out isn't an incredible benefit anyway, irrespective of the financial benefits, is for the birds. I mean, someone once said to be born an Englishman is to win the lottery of life, okay?
5: Yes,
0: and you can think of that what you were like. But these people, because of our politicians, have been given that privilege by being able to stay here at our behest because our politicians are willing to pay for it. Now, the experiment has been running for years and years and years, and the Labour Party, of which you were once a member, Seb,
5: still
0: completely
5: am.
0: Supported that. Yeah, I was going to let you admit that, but it's not something I would have
5: happy
0: done.
5: To.
0: And it's failed, genuinely failed, and it's failed the people. And everything's an ecosystem. It connects it all together. You can connect everything we've discussed this week, from Henry Novak to Brexit, asylum sneakers, and rapists, and drug dealers, and gun-toting fighters from Dunkirk. Every single one can be connected to the over.

0: progressive over-liberalisation of the UK. It's going to have to be reversed. It's going to have to be repealed. And you've had your time, Seb, is all I would say.
1: What,
0: you've
1: the
0: had
1: Labour
0: your
1: government?
0: Time. The Labour government, people are progressive.
1: That's had your time.
0: No. The idea that we've had a progressive left government for 24 months is also for the birds. We've had one since about 1997, irrespective of what colour it was. So the time is up.
1: The government that tried to bring in Rwanda, you're saying, is a progressive left government.
0: Tried and failed, knowing it would fail. You think I sit here thinking that they knew that was going to work? What we do know is, had they done, then we probably wouldn't have the problems we're discussing now. We have had 30 years of overly liberalised, over-progressive, poor economics, and as a result, we have dead white 18-year-olds on the street in custody of the police.
1: Very compelling oratory, and it's definitely going to get you booked again. But let's go back to that hotel room. When you stay in that dingy, undesirable hotel room, I'm sorry that you do that.
0: It's okay. It's 55 quid in London. I don't mind.
1: That's pretty good, actually.
0: I'll show you. You come and stay with me.
1: Please do. How long are you staying for?
0: No, I'm not staying tonight.
1: But how long do you stay?
0: I know where this is going.
1: Yeah.
0: But I'll tell you the truth.
1: Go on.
0: I stay for one night at a time, probably about once a week.
1: Well, that's exactly it. Asylum seekers stay for months upon months upon months.
2: Okay.
1: And that's, I'm saying,
2: okay,
1: deeply undesirable.
2: So let me just say this, because I, as a journalist, I'm normally a newspaper journalist or a broadcaster, but for a period of time, I worked teaching Afghan women evacuees who were airlifted off the tarmac at Kabul English. So I went into five hotels across London, across Hertfordshire, and they were all perfectly respectable.
3: Yeah.
2: I used to eat my lunch there. Mm. I used to love the food at one of them. It was absolutely excellent.
1: Right.
2: And I used to go into the rooms. I used to meet the women, meet their families. There's nothing wrong with those hotels.
1: And would you, Linda, choose to live there?
2: I would say that I could comfortably stay in each one of them for at least 6 months.
1: At least six months.
3: See, the thing is, Sebastian, we couldn't give really substandard accommodation for asylum seekers, because then they would say it's against their human rights. And we've already had it happen. We've already had it happen in a hotel, I think it was in Pimlico, where they weren't happy with the standard of accommodation and they complained. They were outside complaining, and we had to...
1: Because we should treat all humans with dignity.
2: My point is that you are incorrect to suggest that they are living in slums.
3: Because
2: they are
3: not.
1: I'm sure
3: not.
1: Some are perfectly good, but there's some photos I've seen that are very, very undesirable.
3: Well, these are photos that you've seen, nobody else has, and the bottom line is you proved
2: that.
3: Right now, though, it's time for the Great Britain to give away your chance of £76,543.21 tax-free cash. 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
5: 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PO Box 8690, Derby DE1 9TT. UK only. Entrance must be 18 or over. Lines close at 4 p.m. on the 26th of June. 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Entries will be pooled. 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Good luck.
3: Good luck indeed. Right, coming up, we've got some breaking news from President Donald Trump. He's made his thoughts clear on this latest crisis in the Middle East. Stay tuned. 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
3: 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To Alex Armstrong tonight, late edition with me, Nana Akwir. Some breaking news now as President Donald Trump responds to Iran's latest strikes on Israel. In an interview with the Financial Times, Donald Trump has said that Netanyahu will have no choice but to accept a deal with Iran. Iran's strikes have not changed his desire to conclude US-Iran negotiations. Trump has said, "I call the shots. I call all the shots." Netanyahu doesn't call the shots. When asked what would happen if a deal with Iran failed, the president said that he would consider a commando raid on Iran. All right, let's get the views of my panel, journalist and broadcaster Linda Jubilee, former Labour councillor Sebastian Salek, and GB News contributor and comedian Paul Cox. Paul, I'm going to have to come to you because you slightly laughed when I said I call it all the shots.
0: Well, yes, I did. Largely because the way he can bounce between subjects is incredible. The most massive subjects our world are suffering by at the moment, Donald Trump is at the epicenter of virtually every single one of them. And he makes very grandiose statements. And the reason I laughed at that particular one is because that will be directed purely at his critics. That's pure optics there. He doesn't want anybody to think that anyone other than him calls the shots. And of course, the accusation to this point, and it's difficult not to believe it sometimes, is that Netanyahu is pulling some of the strings. The reason it's difficult not to believe it is because of the timing of the raids, the intelligence came from Israel, which would have been shared by Netanyahu. It's to Netanyahu's benefit for there to be an attack on Iran. And I think it's important that Donald Trump comes out now and says that it's not going to change his mind on negotiations. But then I don't know what's going on with these negotiations. The person that they're dealing with seems to have some power, but we're not seeing any great movement. At the moment, whilst I genuinely believe we need to take away Iran's capability of building nuclear weapons, we also need, when we take action, to make sure there's decisive outcomes. And we haven't got a decisive outcome at the moment.
3: Sebastian Selleck.
1: I think it's a cocktail of solipsism and panic when someone says, I'm calling the shot. The shots. And we've seen that consistently from Trump throughout this whole conflict. He went into it thinking that it was going to be an easy sweep. He could take out the regime and move on. And that's clearly proven not to be the case. He's floundered since. There's been no plan throughout the entirety of this. And we're all paying the price. We're all literally paying more for our goods as a result of this attack.
3: Is this more important than Iran having nuclear weapons and also the death of about 50,000 people in Iran caused by their own people, so caused by the IRGC?
1: Yeah, so I don't think Trump is intervening because of the death of Iranians.
3: Well, I think he did say that part of it was that. And does it matter if what he is doing is trying to stop that from happening, even if you don't believe it? Otherwise, what is the alternative? Do we just sit by and just watch it because we don't want petrol prices to rise?
1: Yeah, well look, I want us to be stable here. I want there to be peace around the world. I don't want extrajudicial killings in any countries at all. Right. And the Iranian community are split on the actions of the US on this because there are real consequences for them as well. Many of them have had, you know, their homes flattened. They've had to flee.
3: Very, very sad.
1: Really, really sad. But the way to execute it was not this. The closure. Well, there's one suggestion I would make with the benefit of hindsight. The closure of the Strait of Hormuz was foreseeable. It was clear that the Iranians were going to use the levers at their disposition, and one of them is controlling a very, very influential waterway. So it would have been sensible to have secured the Strait of Hormuz before launching the military attacks to prevent them from doing so. That was not done by the US, and we are all paying for that. You put US Navy ships in the Strait of Hormuz.
3: No, but you were trying, the plan was to try and degrade their military before you then go and try
1: and that failed.
3: Otherwise, if you secure the Strait and they've got all of their military operations intact, then that is a suicidal mission.
1: Well, no, it's a very simple insurance policy, isn't it? You put your navy there so that you can't close the strait.
3: No, but if you don't degrade their military, then they've got all their weapons and everything to fire.
1: Well, they didn't degrade the military, did they?
3: Well, no, but that was the plan. So what?
1: And it failed.
3: Well, okay, you may say that, but their plan was to degrade the military in Iran first and then try and secure the strait.
2: No, they definitely have, Sebastian, degraded the military, and that was the point in using highly sophisticated, very precise weapons. Now, there was only a window of opportunity to do that because these weapons are highly expensive and they're slow to manufacture. So we knew we had a 6 weeks window and we did vastly degrade the Iranian military.
1: Sure, agreed.
2: What we didn't expect was Iran's talent maybe for hybrid asymmetric warfare, which involves financial pressure and the Straits of Hormuz and what's going on there. And they've hung out for a lot longer than anyone thought, and that is creating a big problem. And at the same time, you've got this whole situation going on with the Lebanon and Israel, exerting its military might. Now things have reached a head where Iran has bombed or sent a strike into Israel tonight. I'm told that Israel may not respond until tomorrow, but Netanyahu is under a great deal of pressure domestically to respond, and he is now being held off by Donald Trump, who doesn't want this to happen because he wants some sort of deal to go through. The problem is, as you said, Paul, we don't really know where we are with this deal. Sometimes we get good smoke signals, sometimes we get poor smoke signals, but nothing seems to be moving forward, although Trump says, yeah, I see light at the end of the tunnel, but is that happening?
0: So everything's Iran in the Middle East. Hamas, Hezbollah, of course, Hezbollah in Lebanon, and, you know, Hezbollah attacked Israel very quickly after the US went in at the end of February, beginning of March, and that's because they are paid for and supported by Iran. So it looks as if Lebanon has attacked Israel, or Iran has attacked Israel, or Hamas has attacked Israel. It's all Iran. And what's very interesting is the way they've managed to totally gaslight the rest of the Middle East to supporting them. You know, I have good friends that are Lebanese who totally hate Israel. I mean, they probably wouldn't admit it publicly, but I know that they do. And the reason that they do is because they see their family members getting killed and harmed.
3: All right, well, listen, we'll still follow that story closely, but coming up, Sir Keir Starmer will announce a ban on harmful social media platforms for under 16s. I'm not sure who's talking about that right now, but he is. This is Alex Armstrong tonight's Late Edition.
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20: Hi there. If you're jetting off to the Mediterranean to escape the unsettled weather in the UK, then you won't be disappointed. Plenty of hot sunshine is on the way for most. A few isolated showers, perhaps for Greece, inland parts of Turkey, Albania and Montenegro. But most of the Mediterranean will be dry, hot and sunny on Monday, with very little in the way of cloud at all. A bit more in the way of cloud, perhaps for Madeira. A cooler northerly flow here. And likewise for the Canary Islands, but still some warm, if not hot, spells of sunshine and blue skies and hot and sunny weather for most in the week ahead.
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3: Welcome back to Alex Armstrong Tonight, late edition with me, Nana Akweer. This is GB News, Britain's number one news channel. Now, the Prime Minister is preparing to announce a ban on harmful social media for under 16s. The Times are reporting that on their front cover. They said that Starmer is looking to outlaw high-risk platforms whilst allowing children to use safer forms of social media. Well, let's get the thoughts of my panel, journalist and broadcaster Linda Dubley, former Labour councillor Sebastian Selleck, and GB News contributor and comedian Paul Cox. Right, who wants to go first with
0: this? Oh, let's go. I don't mind. It's interesting, this, because we've been discussing it, excuse me, for quite a long time. And as we were discussing in the break, it's already failed in Australia under the guise it's likely to be implemented in the UK, which does beg the question, why would we do it now of all times? Look, there is an important question mark here about whether children benefit from social media at all. My view is that they don't, having brought up a teenager. I don't believe that there's any benefit from them, particularly up to about the ages of 13 or 14. My daughter's now at A-level age, and I guess she's not quite an adult yet, but she can make decisions. She's also got enough education behind her to hopefully to make decisions about the real world. And that's partly my job, and that's partly her mum's job. But to just to do this, they're going to work around it. That's the point. I think banning stuff never works. Yeah. And I think there'll be a lot of effort and money spent on this when perhaps we should be looking at other means different ways.
3: Well, it looks like, I mean, the reason he's kind of focusing on this is because he's been speaking to bereaved parents who have lost their children through, you know, awful suggestions on social media. But I would say that even on the safest platform, you can't really escape these sort of influences because they go sort of undercover, don't they?
1: I must say, Nana, that I've got three children. They're adults now. But I wouldn't like to have very young children now. I would hate to be dealing with this. I think everybody realises it's a really corrosive and harmful issue. It's just that no one knows effectively how to deal with it. So I think you've got a big element here of performative politics where Sir Keir Starmer and his government want to be seen to be doing something because they're coming under great pressure, particularly from those parents who've actually lost children to suicide. And so they thought, well, Australia's done it and now we should do it. We should have a ban. But the problem is, I think that all the kids are far more far more well-versed in this than all the politicians. The politicians, half of them don't understand what's going on at all.
0: Sorry, Sarah, I'm sure you'd like to talk about this. I've just got one other thing to say, and that's that I've said this for a long time. The generation we're currently trying to ban will be the generation that figure out how to solve this problem. Because we all sit here as adults, grown-ups, and we particularly us three here, I don't know about you, Sarah, because you're quite a bit younger, but we existed in a world where this didn't exist. So we've learned it as well. We've learned it as an adult. These kids are going to have to, you know, poach a term gamekeeper at some point, and they're the ones that are going to help us, not the Keir Starmers of this world right now.
2: Yeah, and look, I think that points to the reality here, which is that we're conflating two issues. One is the algorithm, and that's a relatively new thing. It really came in around 2020 when TikTok took off and the other platforms copied it, and it moved from showing you things that people in your network were posting to the interest that you showed, which is a huge problem. And I think we should regulate that and, if anything, stop young people from being able to access algorithmic content. I think that's a real danger. The other part of it is just purely what you can access on the internet. And I grew up with the internet. I was probably the first generation to do so. And I saw all sorts of weird stuff growing up because I went out and found it. I was curious, and yeah, for better or for worse, and we all did. And that is not a new problem. And if you're going to police that, you're going to have to find a very creative way of doing it, because children, as I think we've all said at this point, know how to find that stuff. But it's the algorithm where I'd be focusing.
3: What about the parents, though, buying this stuff for the kids? I mean, you're buying them iPhones and phones that have smartphones that can access it. I just don't feel parents can sort of absolve themselves from all responsibility. And I also do believe that children actually will learn about all the pitfalls in social media, which I think is important, because don't want somebody, it's like somebody who's never been exposed to sugar, you take away sugar all their lives, then what are they going to do? They're going to stuff their faces with it. That's like my younger brother's children. They haven't eaten sugar because he's denied it from them all these years. You wait till they try it.
1: I tell you what, my three children that are all grown up now, they've all left social media. All of it, every platform, they just don't do it.
3: Exactly.
1: They find it, corrosive, and in fact, they find it a bit boring.
3: Yeah, so that's what I'm saying. What I'm saying is this generation who are growing up with it from the start will learn all about it, and it'll be just a normal part of their literally DNA. So by the time that they get to the age that we are, they'll be like, oh, that's stupid, don't do that, ignore that. They will get to a healthy age and they will know what to ignore and what not, and what to...
2: We also always talk about this within the context of children and young people. There are many, many adults, myself included, who are addicted to social media because the algorithms are built to be addictive. And that is a huge problem. The level of attention we're paying, the level of our attention span shrinking is phenomenal. And I think that's going to be a real societal issue if we don't get a grip on that.
1: Would you say you are addicted to
2: it? I think I am, yeah.
3: I don't know whether I am. I can take it or leave it, I'll be honest. Especially X, I'm sorry, but that's turned into a cesspit. Right, coming up, Sir Keir Starmer has been given a stark warning on Britain's defence by a former NATO chief. But will he listen? Stay tuned, you won't want to miss that. This is Alex Armstrong Tonight, Late Edition with me, Nana Aquia.
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8: It's very hot indeed, and there's been a lot of talk about Clarkson and Co. today, but the real stars of the show are these guys here. We've got the cows over there, and then just behind me we've got donkeys, we've got Highland cows over here, all sorts of animals. These are all here courtesy of Adam Henson, who we spoke to earlier today on GB News, star of Country File. It's been an amazing day here today. It's been incredibly hot, but everybody has been in great spirits, keeping themselves hydrated. It's on for one more day, so if you're in Warwickshire, you know where to come. But it's not just been about Clarkson, Caleb and Co. There's been a lot of familiar faces down here, and if you watch food videos on social media as much as I do, you'll know about Spudman. He's a small business owner. He's working here today, and I spoke to him earlier about what life has been like as a small business owner in the past few years.
9: I grew up in agriculture. I love it. We very much chat about the products. We use local farmer for our potatoes, we use a local dairy for our butter, our carrots for our coleslaws growing just down the road in Rugeley. Honestly, we've got to support our British farmers, and events like this really showcase what we can do in this country. It's amazing.
8: And as a small business owner yourself, you said you've got to back British farming. How important is it right now, more than ever, that we do get behind little local businesses?
9: Oh, it's essential. Like, we don't want to lose what we've got. We've got the best producers in the world producing the best food in the world. You know, why do we need to go anywhere else? Use local.
8: So that was Spudman there, and do you know what? His words have been echoed by hundreds of people that we've spoken to today. We haven't just been speaking to the familiar faces, we've been speaking to the farmers and the fans and the people who have come down here to show their support for British agriculture.
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3: Welcome back to Alex Armstrong Tonight. Now, we were talking about banning social media. I just have to read this comment by Joan, who said, the best antidote for social media is real life. Real hobbies, real interest, real opportunities and interest, real friends. You're so right, Joan.
0: It's very
3: right. Well, look, come on, let's move on to this, because this is, you know, this will affect us all. The Daily Mail are reporting that Keir Starmer faces a blood cost if Labour keep dithering on defence. A former NATO chief has told the Prime Minister the country could face catastrophic costs unless they move immediately. Well, joining me now, journalist and broadcaster Linda Duberly, former Labour councillor Sebastian Selleck. That wasn't her, that was somebody else there. That was Will, I think, waiting in the wings. And also GB News contributor and comedian Paul Cox. All right, and Sebastian Selleck as well, I think we... okay. Right, now look, this is an interesting one, because what they're saying in this piece is that it's on the Daily Mail, and it's saying, spend now on defence or we will pay a cost in blood. Britain faces a blood cost if Labour keeps dithering on defence. Keir Starmer was warned last night. The former NATO Chief General Sir Richard Shirriff has said that the country could suffer catastrophic costs unless the government moves to shore our defences up immediately. Because, as you know, we've got five ships. They are supposed to be the ones that will help to protect us from nuclear warfare and, I think, assist our nuclear subs. And, well, unfortunately, they're all in dry dock. And one ship that we sent out has actually broken down as well. I think Dragon or Dragon, HMS Dragon.
0: HMS Dragon, yeah.
3: It's doing okay, isn't it? It's a
0: no, well...
3: We had a water problem before.
0: Yeah, there is a lot of water at sea, so that is a massive problem, Nana.
3: But it had a water problem.
0: But yeah.
3: Which is a shame if you're a ship.
0: Yes, absolutely, yeah. Look, this is a bit of a pet subject of mine. I know it is of Linda as well, because both of us have some connection to the military in some way, particularly contract military. And the first thing I always want to say is, by the way, the 2.5% or 3.5% or whatever it is that anybody, any government in recent time has said they're committing, is largely made up of things like the nuclear deterrent, pensions, etc. We are not spending all of that on our defences. We're supporting that on a bunch of other things. Yeah. Now, Chamberlain, who's not much talked about when it comes to World War II, because he was in before and in after, but in 1937, Chamberlain came in and he identified very quickly that we had a massive problem and doubled the defence budget. Had he not done that, Churchill in 1939, who was still underfunded, would not have had any chance of fighting the war, and indeed obviously winning it, much in the end to our financial detriment, of course. But right now we are at a pivotal moment, and it's going to take, again, strong leadership to say, I don't care how much money you've committed to, let's just say, benefits. We need to add more percentage. It doesn't need to be 5%, it's about 8 or 9%.
1: Yeah, I totally agree. I mean, poor Sir Richard Sheriff must be exhausted with how many warnings he has made so far this year. The fact of the matter is that our defence investment plan is very overdue. Now, apparently, there's going to be some announcement before July the 7th with the big NATO summit in Turkey taking place, and hopefully we will hear something then. But we simply cannot ignore this any longer. We've got a threat from China, we've got a threat from Russia, we've got problems in the Middle East. We simply have to start investing in our military, and I'm sorry, there is only so much money to go round. And the fact of the matter is that our defence spending should be at around 3.5%, because as Paul says, a lot of that expenditure goes elsewhere other than weapons, so it should be higher. Poland's, I think, is something like, it's over 5%, it's pushing towards 8%. It's the biggest in Europe.
2: You would if you boarded Russia.
1: Of course you would, but you know, the world is a very small place. I think we need to start spending a lot more money on our defence, and the fact is it's got to come from somewhere.
2: Yeah, well, that's the question, isn't it? Like, we can all agree that we should spend more on defence, and it's a very well-timed intervention here as we get the defence investment plan on Thursday, I think it is. But where's that money going to come from? It's a lot that we
0: need. Net zero.
3: Welfare. All right, listen. It's quite easy. A lot of people. You want to know where it's going from? We can tell you that. Net zero and welfare. Right, well, did you catch this masterclass on speaking the language of horses?
13: Speak English, German and nay.
14: Yes.
13: Can you teach us some nay?
14: Yes, what would you like to say? I'd like to say, hello, my name is Annie.
13: Yeah.
14: Okay. Yeah.
13: Come on.
14: I don't know how to do that.
3: Yes, well, the more you know, now you can introduce yourself in... I do the horse language quite well.
14: Very good. Thank you very much.
3: All right, well, listen, let's check out tomorrow's front pages. Let's run through them. The front of the Eye paper, Burnham set to challenge Starmer within 2 weeks of becoming, if he becomes an MP. The Daily Express, Britain won't send us back boat criminals. That is the exclusive that we had earlier this evening. Make sure you have a look at that front cover. Daily Mirror for Sam and all the kids that we've lost. The Telegraph leads with Iran fires missile barrage into Israel. The Guardian, Iran fires wave of missiles as Israel at Israel in response to strikes in Beirut. Metro, thanks but no yanks. The Sun, Katie Price exclusive, tell me the truth, Lee, or I'll divorce you. Daily Mail, spend now on defence or we will pay the cost in blood. Times, Starmer ban on harmful social media ban for children. Well, there you have it. That is it. Those are tomorrow's front pages and that exclusive. Thank you very much to my brilliant panel, Sebastian Salek. Thank you very much. Linda Dewberry, thank you very much. And Paul Cox, thank you to you as well.
0: Thank you.
3: And a huge thank you to you at home for your company. I look forward to seeing you, well, on Friday for Good Afternoon Britain and then back on Saturday, same time, same place. That's all we've got time for. Up next is The Late Show Live, hosted by Will Kingston.
15: Thank you, Nana. Well, here we go again. Missiles are raining down on Israel in response to their attacks on Hezbollah in Lebanon. We're going to be asking whether or not this fragile ceasefire is officially over. We are also not losing focus on the Henry Novak tragedy. We're going to be looking at the great intellect of our age, David Lammy, who has rebuked J.D. Vance for his comments on the matter. I think J.D. Vance was right to speak up. We'll be discussing that on The Late Show Live.
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17: Good evening and welcome to your GB News weather update from the Met Office. It's still going to be an unsettled end to the weekend, which will continue into the second week of summer. So plenty of showers around, but there will be some brightness in between. Now, it's all thanks to this low pressure system we've got up towards Iceland, which is bringing this wavy frontal system towards Northern Ireland and Scotland through this evening. Ahead of that, it is cloudy. There is some patchy rain. It is mostly light around these parts, but across the Irish Sea, we've got this band of heavy rain moving into Wales and the West Country into the early hours of Monday morning. It is going to be a relatively mild night. Most places staying into double figures. Across Northern Ireland, where we have some clearer skies, it will feel rather fresher. So we could even see temperatures around the mid-single figures early morning. But first thing in the morning across the southeast, there will be some patchy rain, a few showers here, but again, heavy across central England. Quite a nice start for Northern Ireland. Some nice sunshine to begin the new week. And across western Scotland, we'll have some sunnier spells as well. Bit cloudier out towards the east, but that will slowly start to clear off through the morning and into the afternoon. Now, we do want to keep an eye on these showers across central and eastern England. As they do move their way towards East Anglia, they are likely to turn heavy, maybe even the odd rumble of thunder. We could see up to 20 millimetres of rain falling within a couple of hours. But elsewhere, some nice sunnier spells. It will feel rather fresh within that sunshine. Temperatures around the mid-teens. We could get an 18 or 19 across the very far southeast. But Tuesday is going to be much of the same. It will be a nice start again across the southeast, but showers develop into the late morning and into the afternoon. Some of these showers again will be heavy and likely to bring the odd rumble of thunder, chiefly up towards the north. But unsettled through the week, showers of plenty and temperatures on the cool side for the time of year.
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0: morning, Iran launches a fresh wave of missiles into Israel.
1: Well, it comes as the IDF struck military targets in Iran overnight in retaliation for the Iranian regime firing around 10 ballistic missiles into northern Israel.
0: Well, what will this mean for President Trump and his efforts to reach a permanent ceasefire?
1: Elsewhere, Labour launches their tech revolution in a bid to increase accessibility to working people. It comes as Keir Starmer is expected to ban social media for under 16s in the next 10 days.
0: Elsewhere today, President Trump is considering buying the Chagos Islands as US officials draw up plans to bypass Britain.
1: The son of the British couple detained in Iran on espionage charges will be joining us live on our programme as he calls for the government to consider a prisoner exchange. That's as his parents continue their hunger strike.
0: As Boy George accuses politicians of spreading division instead of making Britain better, we're going to be debating this morning, should politicians get on with their jobs and stop using social media?
2: And sport this morning in cricket, England beat New Zealand in a strange short first test. Alexander Zverev throws off the best player ever to win a Grand Slam tag. And also, who will the Pope support in the World Cup?
3: It's been a pretty wet start to summer so far, but will we see the return of any sunny spells? Join me for all the latest later.
0: Good morning, it's just gone 6 o'clock. I'm Ellie Costello.
1: And I'm Mark White. This is GB News Breakfast.
0: Good morning to you. This is going to be a programme that is going to be dominated by breaking news. We've had breaking news in the past few minutes, haven't we, Mark?
1: Yes, indeed. You remember, of course, that this started with ballistic missile attacks from Iran late last night, a number of waves of attacks, and then Israel retaliating in the early hours this morning with airstrikes on 10 targets in Iran. Now we are seeing fresh waves of ballistic missile attacks coming from Iran, and the IDF have just posted that initial reports say a short while ago the Israeli Air Force struck several targets at the petrochemical complex in Mahashar in southwestern Iran. So ongoing strikes now from the Israelis as well, and that's a concern, of course, is the potential, Ellie, for this to escalate. If it can be contained, the peace talks can continue, but if it grows and expands, then it's very worrying indeed.
0: Well, breaking in the past hour, Israeli Defence Forces have said a second wave of Iranian missiles has been fired towards Israel.
1: Yes, as we said, it comes after the Israel conducted strikes against military targets in western and central Iran, hours after Iran fired that salvo of missiles at Israeli targets in retaliation for an attack on Beirut's southern suburbs.
0: Well, let's cross straight to Tel Aviv. We're joined now by GB News reporter Marcus Donaldson, who's there for us. Morning to you, Marcus. What kind of night have you had?
4: Well, morning, guys. Well, actually, it was a rather peaceful night. So we had those, as you say, those strikes in northern Israel, and we were just told just to be aware of that. But then about 6 a.m. local time here, which would be about 4 a.m. for you, got this alert through my phone. There's incoming, get to a bunker. So we all went to our little safe room in our floor in the hotel and waited it out. So those were warnings, red alerts all over central Israel, Tel Aviv, Jerusalem, and that lasted about 20 minutes. And that obviously came after, as you say, those Israeli strikes in Iran overnight. About 20 minutes we were given the all clear, came back, and then about half an hour later, another alert comes in, we're back in there. So back out again in the hotel room. We're just currently waiting. A few plans today, very much up in the air. So yes, seems to be mostly at the moment, we had air raid sirens here at the first strikes at 6 a.m. So they were ringing out across the Tel Aviv skyline. I didn't hear anything at the hour later one, but it's very much everyone kind of here just waiting for the next shoe to drop, I think.
1: And Marcus, for many of our audience, they probably don't appreciate just how on edge Israel constantly is, and the fact when we get into these moments of tit for tat strikes, there are multiple alerts that go out. You've got seconds, minutes at most to get to the shelter. That must be very disconcerting.
4: Well, it certainly is. I mean, it's one of these things where it was interesting speaking to people actually in the shelter. It is almost something that it's like you say, it's a regular occurrence for them. But it is, even though it is something that happens with some regularity, you can't treat it as something that happens with regularity. It has to be something you have to respond, because you just can't take that risk. So yes, and the moment there's alerts all over the south, and looking like we're okay for just now. But again, as you say, it's that constant vigilance, and we're just waiting to see what's going to happen.
0: Marcus, when you're talking to people in the bomb shelters, are you getting a sense that they want this ceasefire to hold, or are you getting a sense that they're aware of this potent threat that Iran poses to them and they actually want to see the job done?
4: I do think there's a clamor. People appreciate the threat, and obviously there's a certain level of exhaustion with what's going on. But at the same time, of course, people seek normality and whatever that would cost. But again, I think with different people, you're going to get different opinions. But certainly the people I spoke to, it was just a case of here we go again. But I certainly think there's obviously some feeling that this has gone on far too long. But to what end that will bring, I couldn't say at the moment.
1: Okay, thank you very much indeed, Marcus Donaldson. Those images you were looking at there, a strike this morning, that ballistic missile from Iran that struck in open ground in the West Bank.
0: Well, joining us now in the studio is defence editor at the Evening Standard, Robert Fox. Robert, what's been happening in the early hours of this morning?
5: It's a tit for tat, as you rightly say, but I think we have to go back a bit earlier. I think that it began when Israel threatened further attacks on Dahiyeh, the main Shia suburb in South Beirut. They obviously want to have a safe zone in South Lebanon to protect North Israel. Now, follow that. That's where psychologically Iran has been operating on a weak spot, because the aim has been to get the people back into even North Galilee, right up in the north, right up on the border. And what Iran is saying, we're not giving up yet, and you're not going to be able to do it. And as we heard from Marcus Donaldson, I think the name of the game now is exhaustion. We've got the frustration of Trump. Trump wants to get out of this. He wants a deal almost at any price. And it seems to me that some of the terms that have been offered at the moment about unfreezing frozen assets, about sanctions, about some right over the Straits of Hormuz, all of which are in play, pretty generous. It's not what they thought that they were going in for on the 28th of February. And the problem is that Trump hasn't got a very good record on ceasefires at the moment. The only one that is just about holding after a fashion is the one in Gaza. And I think this is extremely complex, but the exhaustion factor, how much has Israel got in the tank to carry on another major phase of war against Iran?
1: Well, I think the Trump administration would argue that this ceasefire at the moment with Iran is holding to a fashion. There are clearly concerns about what we're seeing at the moment escalating, but I think the US wants to continue down the track of peace talks. But I think if we're looking at the geopolitics of that region, those who are not immersed in the politics of that region might be forgiven for thinking, well, what on earth is Israel playing at bombing Lebanon in all of this? But at the end of the day, they're going after Hezbollah, that joined this war against Israel, that's fired huge amounts of munitions over into northern Israel in particular.
5: That's almost pondweed, Mark. I don't mean to be facetious about this. What we have seen here and particularly over these strikes now, is Shia, as in Shiite sect, solidarity, which has always been there behind, particularly with the generations of the Ayatollahs and with clerical clans of the Lebanese Shia, who, by the way, are not Persians. They're Arab. They're Arab nationalists. They're Lebanese nationalists. But what the new regime, the retooled, upgraded version, which is very tough, and it's an IRGC, Revolutionary Guard Corps, cabal round the new supreme leader, we've got your back. We've got your back, Shia, Lebanon, Shia, Syria. And although that they're a minority across the piece, it's very, very powerful. And I find this aspect very ominous.
1: But while that continues, while they're saying we got your back, there's no way that Israel is going to give up taking the fight to Hezbollah.
5: This is absolutely right. But my worry is, again, now doing the detail, the thing that you and I have to do day in, day out, sometimes by the hour, how much munitions, how many reserves has Israel got? They've got a reserve army of 100,000 called up. And given the population of Israel, given the need, as you say, for security on the West Bank, also Gaza, where they're pushing slowly more into Gaza, how much can it go on? And they're producing a very big bill for munitions, particularly for the Iron Dome Arrow air defense complex, which is absolutely vital to America. And I think that this is going to hit Congress in the next few days, too, because they're very worried about the war bills and the war powers that Trump needs to invoke.
0: OK, Robert Fox, thank you so much. We'll see you again in the next hour. Thank you. Well, let's speak now to Senior Research Fellow at the Jerusalem Center for Security and Foreign Affairs, Ella Rosenberg. Very good morning to you, Ella. What's your response to what we've been seeing overnight?
6: Good morning from Tel Aviv. Well, what we've seen overnight specifically is a quiet night, besides from the missiles that we received this morning, meaning we did have a missile strike around 6 a.m. from Yemen, and then we had another threat at around 7 a.m. So there wasn't any specific missiles during the night. We did notice, though, that the Israeli Air Force has been striking in multiple areas in Iran, but they're currently attacking only infrastructure and UAV-specific factories, but they're not attacking any sort of energy facilities or any other sort of facilities.
1: Well, except that the IDF have just said this morning that they have struck a petrochemical plant in southwestern Iran, and I guess that's the concern, is the potential for this to escalate.
6: Well, that's new. So that's new to hear. But there's a specific tension when it comes to escalation, and you need to bear in mind that us, as you know, as Israelis, when we do look at this as a whole, there is a sense of exhaustion. But at the end of the day, we do understand that the regime needs to fall in order for us to maintain some sort of peace and stability in the Middle East. There's nothing that we would like more than to have a strong Middle Eastern union with other countries within the Middle East. But you need to bear in mind that as long as the Iranian regime remains in power, it's not going to happen.
0: And that's where the clash is, isn't there? Because we've got President Trump on one hand, exactly, who wants a ceasefire, who wants this to come to an end. He is done. And then you've got the Israelis who are living in this constant fear and under threat of Iran. And that threat has not gone away.
6: No, the threat has not gone away, and you need to bear in mind that also President Trump is very aware when it comes to the oil prices. He's been saying it from day one that he wants a specific deal to maintain a strong, viable oil agreement within the regime, and he did even say at a certain point that he wants some sort of negotiation with them when it comes to the oil prices. It's also important to bear in mind that Trump is a businessman, and for him it's very important that he'll have some sort of address in Iran, whether it is the regime or Pahlavi or whoever it is, that he's able to speak to and make specific agreements, and he can send his own people as an envoy, make agreements and come back, the same model he's doing in Saudi Arabia, Qatar and Kuwait. But at the end of the day, it hurts us. And when it comes to the Israelis as a whole and as a nation, you need to bear in mind that I just spoke about it with my husband a few days ago, we would love to go and spend a honeymoon in Beirut if we were able to, but we're not able to because we don't have a peace agreement with Lebanon. There's nothing more than we would like to see, and spend a honeymoon in Beirut if we were able to, but we're not able to because we don't have a peace agreement with Lebanon. There's nothing more than we would like to see.

0: population within the northern part of Israel did not have a single normal day throughout the last 3 years.
1: Okay. Ella Rosenberg, thanks very much for your insight. Appreciate that. You're looking there, by the way, at images of the skyline of Tel Aviv. We'll continue to monitor that for you throughout the program this morning, as, of course, that second wave of ballistic missiles was launched from Iran this morning, and the IDF confirming now that a wave of attacks from Israel is underway in Iran, a petrochemical plant in southwestern Iran, one of the sites being targeted.
2: And of course, any developments we get we'll bring right here to you on GB News Breakfast. Now, at 6:15, the Prime Minister is preparing to announce a ban on harmful social media for under-16s.
1: Well, the Times are reporting that Sir Keir Starmer is looking to outlaw high-risk platforms while allowing children to use safer forms of social media.
2: Well, this comes as the Prime Minister is set to outline how the government plans to harness the opportunities of new technologies to fight for working people's interests at every stage of their lives.
1: Well, we're joined by the journalist and broadcaster, the legendary Christopher Fass, joins us in the studio.
3: Did AI write that for you? Keir Starmer's new AI program.
1: This is safer ground for Keir Starmer, isn't it?
3: Yeah, it's weird though, isn't it? That again, it's about timing. Obviously, we have the it's odd to me that on one hand they're saying, look, we've got to ban social media and we've got to have less of this technological influence on younger people. Yet on the same day, we're going to introduce an initiative that increases the technological influence when it comes to job hunting, yeah. Which seems like a really strange contradiction. But then this government seems to be full of them. So let's start with the social media ban. Preparing to announce this ban on harmful social media platforms for under-16s. Now, they've been looking really closely at what's been happening in Australia about all of this, because this is what Australia have done. But of course, a lot of the younger people who are on social media know how to get around it. There are things called VPNs, which means you can get around this social media ban. But Starmer apparently hardening his approach after speaking to bereaved parents. But a lot of people who look at this story say, well, actually, is it? Well, there's a couple of things. Firstly, is it taking responsibility out of parents' hands, which government seems to like doing? This government particularly seemed to like doing when it comes to breakfast, when it comes to all sorts of other things. But secondly, is it the social media or is it the algorithm that's the issue? Is it the fact that social media will continue to pump things to you that it thinks you're interested in? And is it the not only the kind of algorithm, as in the kind of content it's pushing towards you, but also the speed of it, because younger people, and I, on this I do agree there is a problem, when your brains aren't developed, it's the dopamine you get, it's the hit you get from something new. I don't know if you've done it, but I will think, oh, I'll check my phone before I'm going to sleep at night, and 2 hours later I'm still scrolling through, because it's just nonsense.
1: Feeding you exactly where you want to
3: exactly
1: see.
3: It's just nonsense that's being given to me that I'm interested in, and it's like I must find out what happened when that person had an argument over a parking space when I'm going to sleep and I have to be up in 2 hours. You know, it's ridiculous, but it is this constant churn. And for young minds, even more, that's going to be a problem. It's whether an all-out ban is the way you solve it.
2: Well, there's this talk now of banning or outlawing high-risk platforms and allowing safer platforms to stay. Do we have any idea what that could mean?
3: Well, absolutely. And I think that there could be the middle ground here, because why aren't social media companies being made? I know that Instagram, I saw it being advertised yesterday, had this sort of teenage feature.
2: Yes.
3: Why can't every platform have that? And why can't the algorithm be somehow policed, somehow, you know, legislated for, rather than an all-out ban? Because is an all-out ban, and I'm a bit torn, because I'm not absolutely against it, because I do think smartphone use for young people is an absolute nightmare, but is an all-out ban going to also mean that as soon as these young people have reached 16, and then they, it's like they've never had exposure to alcohol, they've never had exposure to sugar, and then suddenly they get it, and they go crazy?
1: You know absolutely that they can can do it. I mean, it's not technically difficult at all. In the same way that they pump content to you through an algorithm, they can switch off that algorithm if you're in a certain age profile and

0: till you're old enough, and then it can, you know.
1: Well, it used to be, I mean, and this was not a long time ago, it used to be that you would only get social media from your network, your friends, and that's it. And it's only in the last few years that this algorithm type of social media has come along. And I think if you could nail that, where you have an Instagram or something where it's just your friends' content, could that not be the middle ground here?
2: Well, that's what they're talking about with Instagram, aren't they, and these teenage accounts, is you can only add people who you... I don't know how it would work, but only that you know in real life.
1: But will you
2: and
1: then
2: nobody
1: only,
2: else can add you?
1: And will you then only get content?
2: Yes.
1: Will you be able to scroll videos? Will it come from other people? If they can nail that, is that the middle ground rather than an all-out ban? Because how are you? Because also these young people need to learn this stuff as well. Because you need to know about
2: it. We managed to learn it, didn't we? We didn't grow up with social media, and here we are.
0: I wouldn't go that far, Ellie.
1: Well, how old do you think I am?
0: But maybe, you know, going forward, one of the ways to do it. It's not just for teenagers, but everybody.
2: Yeah.
0: If you want to opt out of the current system of algorithms and go back to the good old days when it was only your circle of friends that you follow and alike that you would get material from, maybe that's the way forward.
1: And that would be wonderful, but then you'd need to have the social media companies on board, and their currency is your attention.
0: Yeah.
1: And so would they be the turkeys voting for Christmas by saying, well, actually, we're going to get rid of that feature, and that's going to mean you won't be 2 hours in bed.
0: Well, they charge you £5 a month, Tor.
1: Chris, I'm sold.
2: Thank you so much. We'll see you again in the next hour. Now, it's 21 minutes past six. Let's take a look at some other stories coming into the newsroom this morning.
0: Tsunami alerts have been issued after a magnitude 7.8 earthquake struck the Philippines, leaving at least three people dead. US, Indonesian and Philippine agencies are publishing warnings and telling people to move inland or seek higher ground.
2: Hundreds of NHS patients have been harmed due to so-called never events, which are patient safety incidents that are so serious they should never happen and are preventable. New NHS data shows there were 403 never events last year, including operations on the wrong body part and surgical gloves and swabs being left behind after procedures.
0: Former Manchester United footballer Christian Eriksen is conscious and doing well after he appeared to collapse during Denmark's friendly against Ukraine. The match was abandoned after the midfielder experienced discomfort in his chest in the 65th minute.
2: Now let's get a check on your weather with Liam Eslick.
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4: Good morning and welcome to your GB News weather update from the Met Office. It's been a pretty wet start to summer and it does look like that is going to continue into the new week. However, there is some sunnier spells in the forecast for the next couple of days. But for this morning and for the rest of the afternoon, we do have some heavy showers across central England, which are slowly moving their way eastwards. Now, some of these are going to be heavy. We could see up to 20 millimetres falling within a couple of hours, possibly even the odd rumble of thunder. But for the rest of the UK, we do see the return of sunnier spells. There is a few showers across Northern Ireland, but temperatures are on the cooler side, especially for the time of year. Highs are around 15 or 16 degrees, maybe an 18 or 19 in the very far southeast. But through this evening, some of these showers may linger through the evening across East Anglia and Kent, but elsewhere we will get some nice evening sunshine for much of England and Northern Wales. We do have some showers which can be heavy across Northern Ireland as well, and they are moving in towards Western Scotland. Further towards the east, we will see some evening sunshine here too. One or two showers dotted around, but they are moving their way off towards the North Sea as well. Now, as we go through the overnight period, you'll see the swirl of cloud and rain up towards the northwest, which is bringing these showers towards the western half of the UK. Some of these could potentially be heavy, but clearer skies out towards the southeast. Here we could see temperatures dipping into those mid-single figures, so it will feel rather chilly to start Tuesday. But as the sun comes up, it will be a nice start. But as we go through the day, showers will develop for pretty much everywhere as we head through through the morning and into the afternoon. Some of these are likely to be heavy, chiefly across the northern half of the UK, and we could potentially see some thundery outbreaks as well. It's still on the cool side, temperatures around the mid-teens, so it's a couple of degrees lower than the June average.
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0: Well, still to come on the programme, trouble in paradise as millions suffer package holiday problems in the last year. We'll be hearing the details next.

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12: Welcome back to Breakfast. It's 6:28. Now, a survey has been carried out on 4 million people suggesting that they experienced problems with package holidays over the past year.
13: Well, the charity claims they've received around 14 complaints a day about package holidays, over complaints of unexpected hotel changes and bad customer service.
12: Well, we're joined now by travel correspondent at The Telegraph, Simon Calder. Very good morning to you, Simon. What are holiday makers unhappy about? What are the main complaints?
14: Well, it is that issue which so many people face, where you actually book one hotel and either it turns out not to be as wonderful as you were told it would be, or the hotel is actually moved. And that's happened an awful lot. I speak to a lot of people who are saying, yep, I booked this particular hotel. It looked absolutely lovely. The company said, we're going to move you. It's the same quality. It's the same resort, which they're actually allowed to do under the package travel regulations. But of course, it's a question of judgment, and it's a kind of subjective thing. If you book a particular hotel, you really want to go there. Then there's other issues, poor quality food. This is particularly a problem, I find, when you are talking about maybe package holidays you've booked through something you've seen on social media. And on top of that, there is the lack of facilities. So you might have been promised a fantastic water park in your hotel. And if half the facilities are closed, that is understandable. inevitably going to be disappointing, especially if you happen to be with a family. So there's lots and lots of things that can and very sadly do go wrong. And as you say, according to the Citizens Advice survey, 4 million people last year were unhappy about their package holiday, which is way too many.
12: So what can you do if you encounter a problem, Simon?
14: Okay, well, the absolute essential is to, as soon as you identify a problem, give the travel company a chance to fix it. Now, it's absolutely the case that not every travel company these days has a rep basically on call. But if you can't find a rep, if there isn't a rep for your holiday, you can say, look, come on, this bathroom simply isn't fit for purpose. I need to move my room. Then you can contact the company online and ask them to sort things out. But if you were just to kind of keep a list of grievances, then that wouldn't do you any good at all, because by the time you come back, they'd say, well, yeah, sorry you were unhappy, but you've got to give us a chance to fix things. And then if they don't fix things, you can start talking about compensation. But really important to keep your expectations in proportion, because I'm afraid just saying, oh, the food was terrible, the room wasn't very good, we got downgraded, so we'd like all our money back, that is not going to work, I'm afraid.
13: Okay, well, thanks very much, Simon. Worrying times, but hopefully there is an avenue for compensation.
12: Thanks, Simon. Now, at 32 minutes past six, just time to tell you about the Great British Giveaway. It's a goodie, £76,543.21, precisely in tax-free cash.
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16: 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P.O. Box 8690, Derby DE1 9TT. UK only. Entrance must be 18 or over. Lines close at 4 p.m. on the 26th of June. This is a network giveaway. Entries will be pooled. Please check the closing time if listening or watching on demand. Good luck.
13: Well, just some breaking news about that huge earthquake that struck the Philippines overnight, causing significant amounts of damage and also, of course, sparking tsunami warnings. Let's take a look at these images that we've brought. I mean, that is just incredible. That is a bank in one of the cities in Mindanao province. In the Philippines, in southern Philippines. Just incredible. There is another angle, I think, we have of that same collapse as well. Okay, we're endeavouring to get the other images, which just shows it from a slightly different angle on that street, but just unbelievable. Of course, they are used to very significant earthquakes in that area. It's part of the Pacific Ring of Fire, where the tectonic plates meet around the Pacific, and you get very active earthquake zones. Mm. So they do see powerful earthquakes on a semi-regular basis, but this was particularly powerful, and there are reports of deaths and many injuries around that area.
12: Police are saying
13: the southern Philippines. When we get more details, of course, we'll bring that to you.
12: Yeah, the police are saying this morning that 3 people have been confirmed dead, 5 others are injured. That's from local police there.
13: And these are the images from the other angle of that, where you see it just collapsing in the street. And obviously, it's a busy street in the city there, so people out and about. Multiple buildings collapsed throughout that area, Mindanao province in the southern Philippines.
12: Mm. Any developments on this, we will, of course, bring to you on GB News Breakfast.
13: Now, if you're travelling to work or school, here's all you need to know.
17: Good morning, this is the latest AI travel news from gbnews.com. The A82 is closed in both directions at Glencoe due to essential overnight maintenance, with access at 8, 9, 10, 11, midnight 2 and 4. An incident is causing delays on both directions of the A40 between Sennybridge and Landovery in Wales. On the M25 clockwise in Surrey between junction 9 and 10, a collision has closed 2 of 4 lanes. Traffic on the M6 northbound in Cheshire East between junction 16 and 17 is also disrupted by a collision with one lane closed. Normal conditions are expected soon. For more travel news, go to gbnews.com.
12: Now, do you stay with us? Still to come, Quitty's here with all the sports.
18: So it was the second shortest test in sports history, and I'll tell you more about the second longest sports segment in GB News history, which we'll do in just a second. Is that okay with you?
12: Sounds good.
13: Sounds good.
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3: Welcome back. It's sports time. Paul Coit is here with us. Morning.
4: Good morning.
3: Lots of concern about Christian Eriksen.
4: Yeah, Christian Eriksen, ex-Spurs, Manchester United and Brentford. Now, do you remember at the Euros 2020, was in 2021, playing for Denmark, had a cardiac arrest on the pitch and pretty much died for 5 minutes and looked like, thank God he was okay, yeah. Eventually. There was first responders were there quick enough and managed to save him. But it seemed, surely he's never going to play football again. Had a defibrillator fitted to his heart, which is like a pacemaker. So then he was playing in Italy at the time. Wasn't allowed to continue playing in Italy because they didn't allow that, which seems crazy. So then came over, played at Manchester United. Anyway, to cut a very long story short, it's happened again. And it happened when he was playing for Denmark last night. He's okay. He was playing against Ukraine. Got to the 70th minute of the game. Then he collapses and it's like deja vu. You've got the players all surrounding him. They brought something around the outside and obviously fearing the worst, but he's okay. But it seems from what I hear that this defibrillator, which was fitted to it, which was implanted, it's probably saved his life. So he was up and he was awake straight afterwards. But you would think, wouldn't you? It's time to stop playing football.
5: I have to say.
4: My goodness.
5: Giving out everything.
4: I mean, my goodness. If you're ever going to get warnings, and yes, I mean, it's incredible what the technology that can save him.
5: Yeah.
4: But, it's surely now, Christian, 34 years old, playing in Germany, coming towards the end of his career, surely now that's going to be like,
5: So presumably he will not be in the squad now, will he?
4: Well, the thing is, they're not in the World Cup, so it was a friendly. They're not in the World Cup, so it was a friendly against Ukraine.
5: Well, that answers that question.
4: It was down to Scotland, the fact that they weren't. So there we are. I mean, again, just really worrying scenes. Mm. And, the teammates and everything, it was just like that all over again.
3: But yeah. We wish him well.
4: Hey, absolutely. Quick word on the cricket. England beat New Zealand, 165 overs, the second shortest test in Lord's history, the shortest since the 19th century. It's all about, we're going to talk about this a little bit later with the cricket correspondent for The Athletic, Paul Newman. It's a lot of it is about the pitch. And there's a lot of complaints about the Lord's pitch. The ball's bouncing off all over the place. It's not for the batters. So it's like, it doesn't matter who's in bat. The chances are you're not going to last very long. But anyway, it suited England better. So England have won that test, which is good news after the Ashes debacle. And in tennis, Alexander Zverev has won his first Grand Slam to beat Italian Flavio Cobbley. Let's see the final. I mean, it's final point is something else. This is pretty interesting. Three losses in Grand Slam finals. First German to win a Grand Slam since Boris Becker 30 years ago. So there we are. The lob, you think it's over. And then the smash comes back from Cobbley, puts it out. And Zverev is now the French Open champion. Quick word. I mean, let's just a little bit of the speech afterwards, because tennis players always have to give a speech. And it's not easy to stand in front of everybody. But here's Alexander Zverev straight after the game.
6: I've had the best moments of my life on this court. I had the worst moment of my life on these courts. So I was laying in that corner over there 4 years ago with seven broken ligaments and two fractured bones. I lost a Grand Slam final here 2 years ago. But now, finally, it's a happy end. And thank you very much to the crowd.
4: Seven broken ligaments, couple of broken bones. That was, by the way, the same injury. By the way, that wasn't like all the other times.
5: Yeah.
4: So anyway, as soon as you've win one, then there's chances to win more. So Alexander Zverev is the French Open champion.
3: Okay.
5: Thank you, Paul.
3: Thank you. Now, do stay with us. We're going to be talking about the Chagos Islands with India McTaggart and Christo Fufas. They're going through the papers for us next. But first, here's your forecast across Europe.
7: Ready to soak up that holiday sunshine?
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10: If you're looking to get towards the Mediterranean this week, we've got some nice and hot weather for most places. There are a few showers around for Turkey and mainland Greece, but lovely sunshine for much of Italy. Temperatures up in the 30s as well. Again, some lovely sunshine for mainland Spain. A few showers up towards the north, but for Madeira and the Canary Islands, we do have this northerly wind bringing in some cloud. But for the rest of the week, almost wall-to-wall sunshine and temperatures up near the 30s.
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3: Welcome back. We're going through the papers this morning with journalist and broadcaster Christo Fufas and entertainment and royal correspondent at The Telegraph, India McTaggart. Morning, you two. Great to see you both. India, should we start with you and look at the front page of The Telegraph this morning and Trump's plan to buy the Chagos Islands?
20: Yes. So this was a Telegraph exclusive by my colleague in Washington, Connor Stringer. And he spoke to a source at the White House who said they are considering a plan to buy the Chagos Islands, potentially sinking our Prime Minister's plan to cede sovereignty of the territory to Mauritius. So US officials have drawn up this proposal basically to bypass Britain and make its own deal to take control of the island because it's a strategically important military base. And as the threat of sort of China's might continues and obviously the war in Iran, the Chagos Islands plays a key part in being a military base. And we know Trump has his eye on it because because of that. And essentially, they've been in regular discussions with Downing Street about securing the future of the islands. And while purchasing the islands is obviously not the leading solution, it's also significant because it comes as he's assessing whether to do the same with Greenland, which is also problematic. And one of our columnists wrote about it today, Joe Barnes, the diplomatic editor, and he sort of called it a bygone era of diplomacy, which I thought was really true, and that Trump has sort of returned to office, ripped up years of international consensus, is rewriting foreign policy with his own sort of broad brush. And it's very Trumpian, sort of this idea that you can buy everything. It's how he works.
18: He's a businessman.
20: The deal. He's a businessman, you know, this is how he operates. So it'll be interesting to see whether this puts pressure on Keir Starmer now.
5: Well, I guess, Crystal, if he goes and he buys it directly from, you know, the Mauritians.
21: Mauritians.
5: Yes.
18: Mauritians.
5: From the Mauritians. Then that's all that money, of course, that's not going to come to the UK. We'd go directly to the Mauritians because we were going to give it away in the first place.
21: And I just think it's a huge humiliation. It's like, well, again, I think it speaks to how irrelevant we are in America's eyes, and probably the lack of support we showed over Iran initially. And that's not to say that we should be throwing boots on the ground in Iran, but when your biggest ally asks for a bit of help, perhaps we should have come to their assistance, because now Trump is basically saying, well, you're so irrelevant, I'm just going to bypass you from the deal and go straight to the Mauritians myself, and I'll deal with it. Mm-hmm. It's like, you know, when your mum goes up the school, do you know what I mean? It's like, well, I'll deal with it myself. I will sort it out. I'll go up there. You just sit back because you've soiled yourself. And that's a little bit like how Keir Starmer is nowadays.
18: Oh, no.
21: He's the little schoolboy that's got it all wrong.
18: Christo, let's look at something totally different, shall we, in the Times this morning. Disposable vape ban fuels the black market.
21: Well, actually, this is interesting because remember we were earlier talking about how people get around stuff. We were talking about the social media ban, weren't we? And that you ban things for young people, they do somehow get around it. And this is disposable vapes. The ban on those has now created a massive black market, illegal devices. Devices are still being sold in corner shops and on market stalls, suggesting more than a third of vape users have just basically continued to buy them. We've had the ban for a year. It obviously made it illegal for businesses to sell or supply these single-use vapes. Apparently, it was necessary because of young people. Mm. Again, echoes of the social media ban here and the impact on the environment. An estimated 5 million disposable vapes were being thrown away. However, now there's this huge black market and so many people are still using them.
18: Well, just anecdotally, I don't know about you, but when I go into any corner shop in London, I can still see disposable vapes behind the counter. Mm-hmm.
21: And so it's just not worked.
18: It's pretty brazen.
20: Mm. Completely, it is. Yeah, I agree. I was thinking that too. I that really hasn't been effective, this ban, so far. And I feel like a lot of people are still using them that I can see.
21: And the problem is as well, which I think a lot of people don't discuss enough, is trading standards are supposed to be across this. But the funding for trading standards is so meagre. And I know the government has announced more funding for it, but they are so overstretched, trading standards in each region, that I just don't think they can be across this at all.
5: India, let's take a look at the Telegraph story. Bots in the Belfry, that's AI now writing sermons for ministers.
20: I know. Well, we are talking about the threat to AI continuously, aren't we? And this is a bit of a left field one that ministers and vicars have sort of been encouraged to edit their sermons, not necessarily to write their sermons, but just to edit them using AI, ChatGPT or Claude or whatever it might be. But they have also been encouraged to check the accuracy of the sermons with the AI research, because we know that it can really be inaccurate. So it is, and it's kind of a lesser thought about threat that AI poses.
21: But I just, doesn't this go against everything you're supposed to learn. Exactly. When you are a man, or indeed a woman nowadays, of the cloth, why do you need AI to do any of this stuff? You know, if I had to write a sermon on, say, Madonna, right, which is, you know, the only equivalent of religion that I could come up with, I wouldn't need AI. I would just be able to do it. I could be able to speak from the heart, and I would be able to do it.
18: Well, on that note, Christo, right. India, thank you very much indeed. Let's get a check on the weather with Liam.
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10: Good morning and welcome to your GB News weather update from the Met Office. It's been a pretty wet start to summer, and it does look like that is going to continue into the new week. However, there is some sunnier spells in the forecast for the next couple of days. But for this morning and for the rest of the afternoon, we do have some heavy showers across central England, which are slowly moving their way eastwards. Now, some of these are going to be heavy. We could see up to 20 millimetres falling within a couple of hours, possibly even the odd rumble of thunder. But for the rest of the UK, we do see the return of sunnier spells. There is a few showers across Northern Ireland, but temperatures are on the cooler side, especially for the time of year. Highs of around 15 or 16 degrees, maybe an 18 or 19 in the very far southeast. But through this evening, some of these showers may linger through the evening across East Anglia and Kent, but elsewhere we will get some nice evening sunshine for much of England and Northern Wales. We do have some showers which can be heavy across Northern Ireland as well, and they are moving in towards Western Scotland. Further towards the east, we will see some evening sunshine here too. One or two showers dotted around, but they are moving their way off towards the North Sea as well. Now, as we go through the overnight period, you'll see the swirl of cloud and rain up towards the northwest, which is bringing these showers towards the western half of the UK. Some of these could potentially be heavy, but clearer skies out towards the southeast. Here we could see temperatures dipping into those mid single figures, so it will feel rather chilly to start Tuesday, but as the sun comes up, it will be a nice start. But as we go through the day, showers will develop for pretty much everywhere as we head through the morning and into the afternoon. Some of these are likely to be heavy, chiefly across the northern half of the UK, and we could potentially see some thundery outbreaks as well. It's still on the cool side, temperatures around the mid-teens, so it's a couple of degrees lower than the June average.
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22: 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The A82 is closed at Glencoe for maintenance, with access at 8, 9, 10, 11, midnight, 2 and 4. On the M25 clockwise between Junction 9 and Junction 10 in Surrey, a collision closes two lanes, causing 40-minute delays. Normal traffic expected by 10:15 to 10:30. In Cheshire East, on the M6 northbound between Junction 16 and Junction 17, a crash has closed two lanes. Normal conditions expected after 9:15. And on the trains, no services run between Uckfield and Hurst Green. For more travel news, go to gbnews.com.
23: 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I'm a supporter of Help the Persecuted. 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
24: 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UK only. Entrance must be 18 or over. Lines close at 4 p.m. on the 26th of June. This is a network giveaway. Entries will be pooled. Please check the closing time if listening or watching on demand. Good luck.
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3: Good morning. Iran launches a fresh wave of missiles into Israel.
5: Yes, it comes as the IDF struck military targets in Iran overnight in retaliation for the Iranian regime firing around 10 ballistic missiles into northern Israel.
3: What will this mean for President Trump and his efforts to reach a permanent ceasefire?
5: Well, tsunami alerts have been issued after a magnitude 7.8 earthquake struck the Philippines, leaving at least three people dead.
3: Elsewhere, Labour launches their tech revolution in a bid to increase accessibility to working people. It comes as Keir Starmer is expected to ban social media for under 16s in the next 10 days.
5: President Trump is considering buying the Chagos Islands as US officials draw up plans to bypass Britain.
3: The son of the British couple detained in Iran on espionage charges will be joining us live on our programme this morning as he calls for the government to consider a prisoner exchange. That's as his parents continue their hunger strike.
5: As Boy George accuses politicians of spreading division instead of making Britain better, we'll be debating, should politicians get on with their jobs and stop using social media?
4: And busy weekend of sport in cricket. England beat New Zealand in a strange first short test. Alexander Zverev throws off the best player ever to win a Grand Slam tag as he wins the French Open. And who will the Pope support in the World Cup?
10: It's been a pretty wet start to summer so far, but will we see the return of any sunny spells? Join me for all the latest later.
3: Good morning. It's just gone 7 o'clock. I'm Ellie Costello.
5: And I'm Mark White. Welcome along to GB News Breakfast. Well, breaking in the past hour, Israeli Defence Forces have said a second wave of Iranian missiles has been fired towards Israel. It comes after Israel conducted strikes against military targets in western and central Iran, hours after Iran fired a salvo of missiles at Israeli targets in retaliation for an attack on Beirut's southern suburbs.
3: Well, let's cross straight to Tel Aviv, and we're joined by GB News reporter Marcus Donaldson. Very good morning to you, Marcus. Bring us up to speed.
6: Good morning, guys. Yes, so this morning we had fresh strikes coming into central Israel, alerts all across the central belt of the country. They were coming, as I understand it, from Yemen, the Houthi rebels. And then later on, about an hour later, we had strikes across South Israel and across the country from Iran. So this would appear to be, from my perspective, quite an escalation. Obviously, that was following Israel strikes within Iran overnight. So I would say an escalation. And at the moment, we're very much just waiting to see what happens next. I've talked to people here. It seems to be that the expectation is, what will the US do? Is what people are waiting to see. Prime Minister Netanyahu will be attending a security meeting in the next hour or so with his top ministers. So again, we'll maybe get a fresher idea of what will happen there. But it's been in and out of the bunker for me this morning.
18: And what kind of night did you have, Marcus? There's obviously a lot of tension, and people in Israel are living in fear with this constant threat of Iran.
6: Well, absolutely. Well, it's interesting because there is that constant threat. It actually has become something of a casual occurrence for people. So last night we had the alerts coming in from northern Israel, and we were just having dinner, having just received a security briefing on what to do in such a scenario where there was a missile attack. And then we went to bed thinking, okay, what, this is just something to bear in mind. And then, of course, those strikes were launched overnight. And then first thing in the morning, we get the alert. That was my alarm this morning, frankly, was to get to a bunker right now. And speaking to people in that bunker, there was this feeling of, oh, here we go again. You know, outside people were playing volleyball, they were jogging, cycling, going about their day. And then suddenly there's an alert that there's incoming missiles. It's quite a bizarre, certainly from my perspective, quite bizarre, but obviously for people here, it's another day.
5: Okay, Marcus Donaldson, thanks very much for joining us this morning.
6: Thank you.
5: Well, we can speak to the defence editor of the Evening Standard now, Robert Fox. Good morning to you, Robert.
7: Good morning.
5: Listen, these are worrying events that are unfolding in the Middle East at the moment, but it's tit for tat. It seems relatively low scale at the moment.
7: At the moment, but I think we've got a problem here. We've got two leaders heading for elections, and it takes them in different directions. Trump wants an off-ramp in order to be able to present himself as a peacemaker at the midterms coming up. And they're quite clearly worried about that because Congress, pardon the pun, is on the warpath about the war policies. But Netanyahu is also facing elections in October if things go there, and he's got to deliver. He's got to show that he can beat Iran. And to all but his most stalwart faithful, he's not proving that yet. So I think this has got a lot of mileage in it, and it depends how much ammunition everybody has got. But the one area that's getting very little consideration, it's the bulk of the population of Iran, who must be in a desperate state. No money, no currency, running out of key supplies, including water.
18: Can Iran keep up the fight?
7: I think for a certain amount of time, and that's why it is a real test. And on the same level, can Israel, because it's got a big reserve army, it's got a lot of reserves rotating through. Okay, they've got a standing army, mostly of reserves of 100,000. That means you have to rotate through nearly half a million. And it's a big strain. And the worrying thing today is that the missiles came not only from Iran, but from Yemen as well. And the Houthis have still got a lot of stuff. A lot more stuff than Trump was letting us believe over the weekend.
5: And while all this plays out, we've got the little issue of the defence investment plan here, Robert, and we're told this week, perhaps, we might get that finally published. But I think the chances of defence getting the money that it actually requires are pretty minimal.
7: Quickly, two things. I've been told for 3 weeks now it's coming this week. It should have come, actually, not only with the review last year, it should have come 2-3 years ago. They haven't had a proper plan. Defence will not get the money it requires. It might well get the money, but possibly when it's too late, when the crisis has really hit. Because there's so much politics in this. The Labour Party is divided, the backbenchers are divided over this, the government is divided, the civil service is divided. And there's a report from the Public Accounts Committee saying, you're actually right, you've run out of time a long time ago. We are underfunded. We are not keeping up. We cannot modernize the army, which we absolutely need in the new era of drones, and particularly of AI. And where I think that Starmer has gone wrong is that he probably can't even persuade himself how essential defence is. Unless he decides by Thursday this week, we actually have to write him off as a total failure on defence and security and foreign policy in this country. Certainly our allies, I don't just mean America, but close allies in Europe are saying that already. We're volunteering all over the place to lead peace forces, the Northern Fleet, a peace force for Ukraine, a possible peace force to maintain the Straits of Hormuz. We've got leaders but no followers. We've got nothing, very, very few forces to back that up with. And I must say, some people are getting very, very annoyed, very close to home about this.
5: Yeah, certainly our response in trying to protect our own sovereign military base on Cyprus was woeful, to say the least. Thanks very much, Robert.
18: Thank you. Always good to see you. Thank you very much. Well, let's speak now to former Israeli government spokesperson Ilan Levy, who joins us now. Very good morning to you, Ilan. Worrying developments overnight. Do you think this can be contained?
8: Now, everyone here in Tel Aviv woken up by a missile siren from Yemen, so I don't know how very good morning it is. This is definitely a disturbing escalation. The Iranian regime has launched several salvos of missiles at Israel, and we have to understand why it is doing it. This is Iran stepping in to try to shield its proxy army in Lebanon. The whole world has said Hezbollah must disarm. The Lebanese government wants Hezbollah to disarm. It's saying we are not an Iranian colony. We do not want to be controlled by Iran, but Hezbollah is continuing to attack Israel, firing drones and missiles into Israel, hitting Israeli homes, and Israel is, of course, fighting back. And the Islamic Republic is now trying to shield its proxy army in Lebanon and create an equation whereby Israel is deterred from protecting itself against Hezbollah because of a fear of missile attacks from Iran. So Israel has struck back at Iran. That's a good thing. No self-respecting country would allow itself to get hit by ballistic missiles and sit back. And we should all hope that the Iranian regime gets the message that it should not attack Israel with ballistic missiles, just as it shouldn't have attacked Kuwait International Airport with missiles a few days ago.
5: Where do we go from here, though, Ilan? Because it does seem that there is an underlying tension in that it's obvious the US administration are looking for an off-ramp. They would like to see an end to the operations in the Middle East. But for many people in Israel, it's job not done. Iran is still a threat, not the threat it was, but still has significant ballistic missiles stocks and other stocks of drones and alike. It's still a threat.
8: Yeah, the Iranian regime remains a massive threat to Israel. And Israel's priority is to stop Iran becoming another Gaza. What do I mean by that? Well, for 20 years, we had missile fire from Hamas. And every time there was a tit for tat, a slap on the wrist. But Israelis just got used to a reality that Hamas could fire missiles at Israel whenever it wanted to. We can't allow that to become the new normal with Iran. Because as soon as Iran fires missiles at Israel, flights are cancelled, theatres are closed, schools are closed. Tel Aviv is meant to have its pride parade on Friday. That's almost certainly not going to happen, and it was cancelled last year because of the first Iran war. We can't allow this to be a new normal where every time Iran wants to let off some steam or protect one of its many proxy armies in the region, it can fire a ballistic missile at Israel and the whole country shuts down for another 6 months. So Israel's priority is ending this military threat from the rogue Iranian regime. The United States wants an off-ramp. It wants a deal. But I think we need to be honest that there is no deal to be had. The Iranians are refusing to surrender their enriched uranium. They're refusing to permanently shut their enrichment facilities. And so the question is President Trump going to take a really bad deal and try to gaslight the world that this is a really good deal and it isn't Obama 2.0? Or does he understand the Iranians are playing him for a fool and resume military action against this rogue regime that wants death to Israel and death to America?
18: Ilan Levy, thank you so much for your time this morning on GB News Breakfast.
8: Thank you.
18: Stay safe.
5: Okay, let's have a look at some of the other stories coming into the GB newsroom.
18: And tsunami alerts have been issued after a magnitude 7.8 earthquake struck the Philippines, leaving at least three people dead. US, Indonesian and Philippine agencies all published warnings and told people to move inland or seek higher ground.
5: Donald Trump is considering buying the Chagos Islands, potentially thwarting Sir Keir Starmer's plan to sign over the territory's sovereignty to Mauritius. The Telegraph is reporting US officials have drawn up a proposal to bypass Britain and make its own deal to take control of Diego Garcia, the strategically important UK-US military base.
3: Hundreds of NHS patients have been harmed due to so-called never events, which are patient safety events that are so serious they should never happen and are preventable. New NHS data shows there were 403 never events last year, including operations on the wrong body part and surgical gloves and swabs being left behind after procedures.
5: Coffee dates are being favoured over romantic dinners as more people opt for casual meetups because of financial pressure, according to new research, which says more than half of people surveyed said they're more likely to choose cheaper date options. But the average single person typically estimated they're still spending £2,270 a year on dating-related activities.
3: That does seem a lot, doesn't it?
5: Yeah.
3: It's extortionate.
5: That's some fairly expensive restaurants.
3: That's a lot of dinners. Well, it depends how much dating you're doing, I suppose. Yeah. Anyway, let us know what you think. GBnews.com/say. In the meantime, should we get a check on the lovely June weather? Not so much.
5: Yes. Here's Leah Meslick.
9: Expect warm spells with the odd rude interruption. Box Boilers sponsors the... Expect warm spells with the odd rude interruption. Box Boilers sponsors the weather.

0: falling within a couple of hours, possibly even the odd rumble of thunder. But for the rest of the UK, we do see the return of sunnier spells. There is a few showers across Northern Ireland, but temperatures are on the cooler side, especially for the time of year. Highs of around 15 or 16 degrees, maybe an 18 or 19 in the very far southeast. But through this evening, some of these showers may linger through the evening across East Anglia and Kent, but elsewhere we will get some nice evening sunshine for much of England and Northern Wales. We do have some showers which can be heavy across Northern Ireland as well, and they are moving in towards Western Scotland. Further towards the east, we will see some evening sunshine here too. One or two showers dotted around, but they are moving their way off towards the North Sea as well. Now, as we go through the overnight period, you'll see this swirl of cloud and rain up towards the northwest, which is bringing these showers towards the western half of the UK. Some of these could potentially be heavy, but clearer skies out towards the southeast. Here we could see temperatures dipping into those mid single figures, so it will feel rather chilly to start Tuesday, but as the sun comes up, it will be a nice start. But as we go through the day, showers will develop for pretty much everywhere as we head through the morning and into the afternoon. Some of these are likely to be heavy, chiefly across the northern half of the UK, and we could potentially see some thundery outbreaks as well. It's still on the cool side, temperatures around the mid-teens, so it's a couple of degrees lower than the June average.
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2: Well, still to come on the programme, the son of the British couple detained in Iran on espionage charges joins us live. That's next here on GB News Breakfast with Ellie and Mark.
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0: Britain's News Channel.
1: Welcome back to Breakfast. It's 20 minutes past seven. Now, British nationals Lindsay and Craig Foreman are approaching their 18 months in imprisonment in Tehran's Evin prison after being convicted of espionage.
2: Well, their family is now calling on the British government to provide an urgent explanation as to why potential avenues for the release are not being pursued, with their son Joe calling for a prisoner exchange.
1: Well, I'm delighted to say that Joe Bennett joins us now on GB News Breakfast. Very good morning to you, Joe. How are your parents?
3: Tough to know. We still haven't spoken to them both directly. We get fractured information through, as I say, from their lawyers, from third-party family members who got detainees in Evin. So it's tough to know, but they seem to be coping. It's getting to the really worrying stage now. You know, Craig is 4 weeks into a hunger strike. And speaking to Richard Ratcliffe, this is the time where it starts to get quite detrimental to the health.
2: Well, yes, indeed. I mean, that has got to be the concern, because I would imagine that the sort of healthcare provided in this prison is not all that it should be. And it's complicated, of course, by the fact that we've got still very significant issues with bombardments taking place quite regularly in Iran.
3: Yeah, I mean, for the family, what we want, especially now that the embassy's returned to Tehran, is for that welfare check to happen. I think it's vitally important that both my mum and Craig get seen, Craig especially. But they both need to be seen because they're both on hunger strike. And we're worried about how they're enduring, how their mental health's going to be affected, how their physical health's going to be affected, because this is a serious thing, right? And they're in unimaginable conditions already, having to endure, whilst now suffering a hunger strike, just to be heard. It's a tough time. We are worried, but we're hoping that they can get seen soon.
1: Well, this is a concern, isn't it? Because, as you say, despite the British Embassy reopening there, officials have still not been able to gain access to the prison. And you've also had contact cut off, haven't you, since early May. So it's difficult to know exactly how they are. You are calling on the government now to look into a potential prisoner exchange. Can you tell us a bit more about that?
3: Yeah, absolutely. I mean, there's a gentleman that's come up repeatedly, and I think, you know, the reporting that came out suggests that this Richard Jahn is not a random side issue, but it is a possible diplomatic lever. Iran has been signalling it for years. This name was mentioned at the back end of Nazanin Zaghari Ratcliffe's case. You know, the family's argument is that if Tehran has repeatedly, you know, raised Jahn's case, and that the UK should at least treat his deportation or transfer as a serious option. But they seem to be very reluctant or dismissive of it at the moment, which is, you know, quite strange to hear.
2: And we know, of course, that people have said, you know, why on earth were they travelling through a volatile country like Iran? But they had all the proper visas, documentation that was granted by the Iranians. It should have been an unhindered passage for them.
3: It should have been. And listen, I ask myself the same question. I'm only human. I said this before, like, you know, those thoughts run around your head. As you say, they had all the means to be able to travel through the country. They're supposed to be travelling through for 4 days. You know, we need to be looking at the perpetrators here, not the victims. And I think the one thing that we want to make sure that the government's doing, that it doesn't look like it is at the moment, is exploring all options to get, you know, my parents home. As you say, they've been there for almost 18 months. That's an extremely long time for innocent people to be suffering what they're suffering. And, you know, the fact that they've been taken, it doesn't abolish the government's responsibility. And I think we really have to push hard on them to find what could be a resolution for this problem.
1: What is your communication like with the government? Are you in communication with the Foreign Secretary? Are you getting constant updates? What hope do you have that they will get your parents out of Iran?
3: I mean, I've got to keep the hope that they will be able to do something to get them home. Communication with the Foreign Secretary, we've had two meetings with her, so it's not abundant. We do get a lot of contact from the civil servants within the Foreign Office. I can't grumble at the people that we deal with day to day, and I feel sorry when I take, and it's never directed at them, right? But so the communication, I have to be honest, is more emotional support for the family and like emotional sponge. But we're so far past that it's like we don't want the words and the we understand the empathy. We want to see action. We need to see movement. So it's a fine line to have to try and balance that. But, you know, I always say to them, it's not personal against them. But my responsibility is to try and get my mum and Craig home alive and well.
2: Okay, Joe, which is why, of course, you're coming on. I'm sure the last thing you want to do is come on and speak publicly about it, but you're trying to keep the profile of your parents up there in the hope of providing some kind of pressure on the British government to do a little bit more. And we appreciate you coming on and speaking to us, Joe.
1: Thank you so much, Joe.
3: Thank you.
1: Well, I think that's a very fitting moment, isn't it, to go to our daily reflection.
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4: Welcome to the Anglican parish of St Andrew's Wimbledon, where I serve as vicar. The question of who you follow or who you associate with makes a big difference to how other people see us. We see that in social media, so-and-so has stopped following. In Jesus' time, a way that you could show who you associated with was who you sat and ate with. Table fellowship around the meal table was a great sign of association and belonging, which is why it was so shocking in Matthew chapter 9, who Jesus sat and ate with. It says, while Jesus was having dinner at Matthew's house, many tax collectors and sinners came and ate with him and his disciples. Tax collectors and sinners, it's a term for people who weren't very well thought of, tax collectors colluding with the Roman Empire, sinners known for having done all kinds of morally outrageous things. Jesus Christ came into the world as the Son of God, and yet who did he come to associate with? The outsiders, the people who other people had no time for. And I think that's a shocking but wonderful thing to realize. Religious people like me might sometimes put other people in a box and look up or look down using our own ideas and categories. But Jesus cuts through all of that. Jesus came for people that other people thought weren't worth the time. He's still like that. That's still what his heart is like. But I think it's also a challenge in another way, because it challenges me to ask, how do I look at other people? Do I put them in a box? Do I judge them and look down on them? And will I associate with others like Jesus does to love them regardless of what other people might think? Jesus came, he said, for tax collectors and sinners, then and now, which means everyone's welcome to eat at his table.
1: That's a daily reflection to start this week and this day.
2: Okay, just some breaking news, just an update to the situation in Iran and Israel with these launches. The Israeli Home Security Command just reporting now that they have detected more missile launches from Iran just in the last few moments. And they, in the coming minutes, are likely to put out alerts to the Israeli population in certain areas of the country. We believe central Israel. We'll bring you the very latest when we get that.
1: Okay, do stay with us still to come. It's going to be sports next with Paul Coit.
5: So we're 3 days away now for the World Cup. Little update, what's going on? Coming up very shortly.
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7: 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On the M8 eastbound at Junction 6, traffic is partially blocked due to a road incident. In Wigan, the M6 northbound between junctions 25 and 26 has a serious collision with 3 of 4 lanes closed, causing 30-minute delays. The M25 anti-clockwise between junctions 28 and 26 is heavily congested with delays expected to clear shortly after 8. In Surrey, the M25 clockwise between junctions 9 and 10 has two lanes closed following a crash with 50-minute traffic queues. And on the trains, no services are running between Uckfield and Hurst Green. For more travel news, go to gbnews.com.
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1: Welcome back. It's sports time. Paul Coit's here with us. Morning.
5: Morning. Morning. The World Cup starts on Thursday.
1: I'm excited.
2: It does. Very
5: excited. Very excited. And the thing is, I'm trying to work out timings and everything because some of them are going to be through the night.
2: That's the worst aspect.
5: Right? I think for a month, I'm probably just going to have to be awake for the whole time. I have a feeling that's what's going to have to happen.
1: Oh, yeah, because you've got to be here.
5: I know. Oh. And then through the night, what do you think? I don't know.
1: You have to just nap during the day.
5: I think it's the answer.
1: Become nocturnal.
5: So a little update. So England, as you probably know, beat New Zealand, both in the cricket, and they played them in, in Tampa, on Saturday and won 1-0. Not a worry, by the way, just in case you're thinking, oh, it wasn't very good, they changed it. It's all just trying to work things out for when the World Cup comes along. Play Costa Rica on Wednesday. The first match of the World Cup for England will be Croatia, Wednesday, 17th of June at 9 p.m. By the way, you didn't see the England team sheet, did you? Did you see what went up on the screen?
1: No.
5: Have a look at this. Who says the Americans don't know anything about football, for crying out loud? Now, if you look very carefully, you can see, right, they've got Jordan Pickford, right, as number one. And then instead of Ezri Konsa, they've got John Konsa. Nico O'Reilly, they've got that wrong. Harry is just Harry on his own. That's Harry Kane. They've got Marcus Stones, which is either Marcus Rashford or John Stones. Jordan Gay, so there's either Mark Gay or Jordan Pickford. Anyway, it goes on. Cobby, they've got the whole lot wrong, you think, really?
2: Yes.
5: Very unprofessional, I'm sorry. Gerald Rashford and Jed Bellingham. And honestly, it's just like they've played around with all the names. But anyway, that was on the screen, so hopefully things will be better once the World Cup gets going.
1: Let's hope so.
5: By the way, Harry Kane, our greatest...
1: Who we adore.
5: We do adore. And I've made a GB News Originals all about Harry Kane, and we're joined by his first ever coach as well. And you can find that if you go on YouTube, GB News Originals. Do have a look at it because it's very interesting. It's pretty much my love letter to Harry.
1: Oh, we do love him.
5: Yeah, and it is. And it's the story of Harry Kane and how he started. So if you want to see that, YouTube, GB News Originals, you find it on there. It's called Three Goals from History.
1: Do you think we'd get him on?
5: Harry?
1: The show, yeah.
5: Yeah, well, no problem. We'll join him tomorrow.
1: Yeah, I think it'd be a great. Let's have a
2: chat. Are you doing one on Scotland?
12: Yes, I've got one on Scotland actually.
2: Ah, right.
12: I heard the way you said that as if to say, oh, doing one on Scotland, are you? Yes, we are.
2: My accusatory tone.
12: 1978, the story of Scotland going to the 1978 World Cup.
2: With Ali Starton Army.
12: Exactly, and yeah. Alan Ruff is
2: I remember
12: guest.
2: It well.
12: It is fantastic. So that comes out next week.
1: Oh, there you go.
12: Now, Scotland beat Bolivia 4-0 on Saturday. First game, they're playing Haiti. So get this, 2 a.m., and that's Sunday night. Whether you're going to stay up, so whether you say Monday morning or Sunday night, but that's
2: yeah, no, I am. I'm on holiday from Friday evening, going up to Glasgow for a wedding,
12: ready to go,
2: and then I'm in full sort of World Cup mode after that.
12: Fantastic,
2: for three whole weeks.
1: Oh, you've timed it well.
12: One of your favourites, Keely Hodgkinson,
1: also love her.
12: Ran yesterday, 800 metres. So it's good news and bad news in the 800 metres. So great news is that Keely Hodgkinson set a new personal best, a new British record. She's going for a world record of 154.33. But the bad news is she actually got beaten by Swiss athlete Audrey Vero. Where did she come from? Third fastest 800 meter run ever, Audrey ran 153.98. So we've got Keely, who's going to be going for the world record, but now there's a new runner in town who may also be going for it as well. So that was in the Diamond League yesterday. And finally, very brief one for you, the Pope. Who would you think the Pope would be supporting in the World Cup?
1: USA.
2: It's got to be a Latin American team.
12: Well, you'd say USA, wouldn't you, because he's from Chicago.
1: Because he's from Chicago.
2: Doesn't he hail originally from...
12: Well, he spent time in... He always said that Peru he would support over the USA, but Peru aren't in the World Cup. So it's not Peru. And
1: Italy.
12: Also, you'd think Italy because of... But Italy aren't in the World Cup either.
1: Huh.
12: But he was asked, and this is what Pope Leo had to say. Is it England? Is it Scotland?
13: World Cup, the Soccer World Cup, are you going to support the US?
14: I would certainly support the US. I don't know how many games I'll be able to see, but
13: you'll be there watching.
14: The best.
12: So kind of yes. I think he was taken a bit by surprise.
2: Oh.
12: So the USA.
1: I will
2: certainly support
1: fan.
2: The US.
12: I think.
2: Begrudgingly.
12: Yes, possibly.
2: Don't tell Donald Trump.
12: Yes, don't say that. But I think he was asked about Real Madrid versus Barcelona and he said, I support all teams. But of course he does. He's the Pope.
1: It's very papal.
12: It is very papal of response, yes.
1: Just support everybody in all things.
12: Yes, as in always. Yes,
1: yes, exactly. And always. Yeah.
12: Well, every now and again.
1: Okay.
2: Okay.
12: That's all I got for you.
1: Paul, thank you.
2: Thank
12: Talking
2: you.
12: Cricket in and out.
1: And Mark, you've got some breaking news for us, haven't you?
2: Just an update on the situation in Israel with another wave of Iranian ballistic missiles heading towards, at the moment, northern Israel, but they've also put central Israel under a potential for alert. The sirens, as we speak, currently sounding around the northern Israeli city of Haifa and elsewhere in the north of Israel.
1: Any developments, of course, we'll bring them to you. Mark will bring them to you here on GB News Breakfast. Now, do stay with us till to come. Britain's national debt is growing at a concerning rate. Christo Fufas and India McTaggart have all the details on that and much more in the papers next morning, you two. But first, here's a forecast across Europe.
15: Can't wait to get in that sea.
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18: If you're looking to get towards the Mediterranean this week, we've got some nice and hot weather for most places. There are a few showers around for Turkey and mainland Greece, but lovely sunshine for much of Italy. Temperatures up in the 30s as well. Again, some lovely sunshine for mainland Spain. A few showers up towards the north, but for Madeira and the Canary Islands, we do have this northerly wind bringing in some cloud. But for the rest of the week, almost wall-to-wall sunshine and temperatures up near the 30s.
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2: Okay, just before we cross to newspapers, want to bring you an update again on the situation in Israel. Hopefully we got images of Tel Aviv live this morning where the sirens have just sounded. If you just have a listen to this, this is the sirens sounding just a minute ago. So the air raid sirens sounding there over Tel Aviv, central Israel, and also northern Israel, incoming ballistic missiles from Iran as yet another wave has come in. There have been two waves already this morning of ballistic missile attacks. This is the third. We had about two or three waves last night, so it is absolutely continuing into this morning, which is understandably a worrying indication of where we might be headed in terms of retaliatory strikes.
1: Well, any developments we have, we will bring to you here on GB News Breakfast, so do stay with us. In the meantime, let's have a look at the papers this morning with journalist and broadcaster Christo Fufas and the entertainment and royal correspondent at The Telegraph, India McTaggart. Morning you two. Christo, this one would have caught many people's eye this morning. The police watchdog says DEI has not gone far enough.
26: Yes, I just want to juxtapose this with actually another story which is in the Times this morning as well, because you're quite right. Front page of The Telegraph, a police boss from the race watchdog Abimbola Johnson says that tackling racism has been too slow, too inconsistent, too poorly embedded. And she's warned, actually, that because of the controversy around Henry Novak's death, murder, we risk throwing away improvements in anti-racist policing. Now, just oppose that with the Times today, which is saying that police forces have actually spent tens of millions of pounds on equity and inclusion training initiatives. £50,000 on a black community distrust timeline. I don't even know what that is. £7,700 to a speaker who complained of white supremacy in law enforcement. So you've got this head of the race watchdog saying, look, it's not gone far enough. Meanwhile, figures coming out saying actually millions and millions has been spent on this already, and all of these sorts of initiatives. And it does sound like many of these initiatives, rather than being about people being equal in the eyes of the law, are about telling people constantly who are not from ethnic backgrounds, you are racist before you even start. And I'm not sure, when it comes to the fight for equality, that is what anyone perceives to be the way in which you go about it.
2: India, in the past, obviously there were definite issues, and people probably did need to be just made aware of issues around race. We've moved well beyond that now. Isn't it time to just dump DEI?
0: I don't know if it's time to dump DEI. I mean, I do think, as you said, that extensive progress has been made. As you know, Christo pointed out, lots of money has been put into this. I think for her to choose right now to sort of say we're not doing enough, when there is this growing furore over police race guidance suggesting that ethnic minorities should be treated differently to white people, is not sort of going to bode well with the public's anger over how the Henry Novak case went. So I think that, you know, the Shadow Home Secretary, Chris Philip, his comments after she made this announcement, saying it's shocking that after everything that has happened, Ms. Johnson is still trying to justify treating people differently based on their race. That is clearly itself racist, which is kind of the suggestion you were making earlier, is that you can't win, you know.
26: And you also had David Lammy this weekend doing the media round, suggesting that equality does not mean that people are the same, which is absolutely barking mad to say that.
2: Schizophrenic.
26: The problem is that what we have at the moment is the government not even acknowledging that there appears to be a problem, and also complaining about JD Vance intervening. When, of course, I think that most people look at all of this and the reaction to George Floyd and everything else that came from our leaders here and just see the absolute hypocrisy of it all and the refusal to even acknowledge that there's any kind of problem. And so I don't think many people are going to have much hope that anything's going to be solved, because you don't solve anything if you don't think the problem exists.
1: Great point. India, let's have a look at this story which will alarm people this morning. UK national debt rises fastest, bar Botswana.
0: Yes, it doesn't read well, does it? Britain's national debt is growing at a faster pace than any country in the world except for Botswana. These are figures, data from the International Monetary Fund. So the UK's debt as a share of GDP has tripled over the past 25 years. So economists and politicians obviously warning crippling debt levels are piling unnecessary pressure on families, which we are seeing, and that this risks triggering a bond market meltdown. And sort of apart from the remarkable outlier of Botswana, no other country tracked by the IMF had a worse trajectory than the UK between 2001 and 2026. So as you say, it doesn't read well. People are dealing with crippling interest bills and just a general cost of living crisis. And it's going to fuel concerns that Britain is sort of living beyond its means.
1: Christo,
26: concerns
1: what is going on?
26: Among absolutely everyone other than, I imagine, backbench Labour MPs, who will just be la la la la la sticking their hands in their ears, because of course what we need is cuts to public spending and policies that grow the economy. Well, none of those things go with, I think, the ideology that is being pushed by the backbench of Labour and a Labour front bench that increasingly just want to talk to them rather than what is best for the UK. So I can't really see any of this quite depressingly changing.
2: Can we look at the story in the Times on NHS surgeons operated on the wrong patients?
26: I absolutely can't believe this story. It is absolutely your worst nightmare. And it is the story of NHS surgeons that, you know, you go into surgery for whatever it is that you might have wrong, and they are either operating on the wrong body parts or the wrong patients when they do, if they do get the correct body part.
2: They've even removed limbs, yeah. I'm told.
26: I mean, my mum always says to me, if you go into hospital, get them to put a marker, like an actual marker on the part of you that you need to have dealt with, because it's happening. It's not only that, there are 403 never events, they're called, which are events that shouldn't happen, and that's just between April 2025 and March this year. 166 incidents of wrong site surgery, including 17 people who had a procedure intended for another patient. In one case, a patient had an organ or body part removed. There were four cases where the patient had the wrong operation altogether. Also, sometimes as well, there were some cases of surgical gloves or surgical instruments being left behind in the patient. I don't want to be flippant about it, but it's almost like a sitcom that you would imagine this sort of thing being in some sort of sitcom, but it isn't. These are actually people's lives. Sometimes they get the wrong implant or prosthesis relating to hips or other sort of body parts.
1: And we're told that these are never events, but these figures reveal there are 403 never events last year. So that's more than one a day.
26: Yeah, which is...
1: It's a daily occurrence.
26: That's a daily event, I think we'll call that. We won't call that a never event. Oh. We'll call that a daily event. NHS has said that they are extremely rare. When they do happen, we investigate it, we take effective steps to learn from them and make improvements. But of course, I don't think that'll be much comfort to someone who's got the wrong arm removed.
1: Oh, gosh. Christo, let's stay with you and talk about something a bit happier, shall we? You'll sleep better with a pooch, but a cat won't help you nap.
26: Yes.
1: This is Mail.
26: Absolutely agree with this story. I think we should have led with this. I think we should be leading all bulletins actually going forward on GB News, that a dog, sleeping with a dog at night is good for your physical and mental health, but a cat is not. Apparently, if you sleep with your dog, you wake up in a better mood, you're well rested, you've more energy, but sleeping with a cat makes no difference at all. I'm a dog person. I love all animals. I don't want anything harm to come to cats, but I do think they're inherently evil. But dogs are wonderful, beautiful, wonderful things, and you sleep better with them.
1: Mark will have something to say about that.
26: He's not even looking at me.
1: He can't look at you.
2: One of my cats was sleeping with me last night, snuggled in between my legs.
1: Aww.
2: And I had a lovely, comfortable
0: But you must have
2: sleep.
0: A tactile cat. A lot of them aren't. I can never gauge whether a cat is going to attack me or sort of be very friendly. I don't mind them, but I just... Yeah, I think dogs are... I would rather have one of those in my bed.
1: You will have a view. Let us know what it is. Thank you, you two. Thank you very much indeed. We should just say an NHS spokesperson said that incidents like these are extremely rare, but when they do occur, NHS trusts are required to investigate what's happened and take effective steps to learn from them and make improvements.
2: OK, time for the Great British Giveaway. Here's all the details you need.
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6: 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UK only. Entrance must be 18 or over. Lines close at 4 p.m. on the 26th of June. 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Entries will be pooled. Please check the closing time if listening or watching on demand. Good luck.
1: Got you all going on cats. Caroline says, sorry, my cats sleep with me. Cats choose you. Dogs would sleep with anyone. Anyway, on that note, here's the weather.
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18: Good morning and welcome to your GB News weather update from the Met Office. It's been a pretty wet start to summer and it does look like that is going to continue into the new week. However, there is some sunnier spells in the forecast for the next couple of days. But for this morning and for the rest of the afternoon, we do have some heavy showers across central England, which are slowly moving their way eastwards. Now, some of these are going to be heavy. We could see up to 20 millimetres falling within a couple of hours, possibly even the odd rumble of thunder. But for the rest of the UK, we do see the return of sunnier spells. There is a few showers across Northern Ireland, but temperatures are on the cooler side, especially for the time of year. Highs of around 15 or 16 degrees, maybe an 18 or 19 in the very far southeast. But through this evening, some of these showers may linger through the evening across East Anglia and Kent, but elsewhere we will get some nice evening sunshine for much of England and Northern Wales. We do have some showers which can be heavy across Northern Ireland as well, and they are moving in towards Western Scotland. Further towards the east, we will see some evening sunshine here too. One or two showers dotted around, but they are moving their way off towards the North Sea as well. Now, as we go through the overnight period, you'll see the swirl of cloud and rain up towards the northwest, which is bringing these showers towards the western half of the UK. Some of these could potentially be heavy, but clearer skies out towards the southeast. Here we could see temperatures dipping into those mid-single figures, so it will feel rather chilly to start Tuesday. But as the sun comes up, it will be a nice start. But as we go through the day, showers will develop for pretty much everywhere as we head through the morning and into the afternoon. Some of these are likely to be heavy, chiefly across the northern half of the UK, and we could potentially see some thundery outbreaks as well. It's still on the cool side, temperatures around the mid-teens, so it's a couple of degrees lower than the June average.
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5: 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On the M8 eastbound at Junction 6, traffic is partially blocked due to a road incident. The M4 eastbound near Capel Llanilltern has congestion. In Wigan, the M6 southbound between Junctions 27 and 26 sees a collision closing two lanes, with 40-minute delays expected. Essex reports severe congestion on the M25 anti-clockwise between Junctions 28 and 26, delaying drivers by 90 minutes. And on the trains, expect disruption on ScotRail services between Glasgow Queen Street, Springburn or Cumbernauld. And no trains are running between Hurst Green and Uckfield on Southern. For more travel news, go to gbnews.com.
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9: 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UK only. Entrance must be 18 or over. Lines close at 4 p.m. on the 26th of June. This is a network giveaway. Entries will be pooled. Please check the closing time if listening or watching on demand. 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
1: Good morning. Iran launches a fresh wave of missiles into Israel.
2: Well, sirens are being heard over the skyline of Tel Aviv again this morning. That follows the IDF striking targets in Iran overnight and again this morning in retaliation to the Iranian regime firing around 10 ballistic missiles into northern Israel last night.
1: Well, what would this mean for President Trump and his efforts to reach a permanent ceasefire?
2: Well, absolutely shocking images there from the Philippines as a tsunami alert has been issued following a 7.8 magnitude earthquake striking the southern Philippine province of Mindanao.
1: Elsewhere today, Labour launches their tech revolution in a bid to increase accessibility to working people. It comes as Keir Starmer is expected to ban social media for under 16s in the next 10 days.
2: President Trump is considering buying the Chagos Islands as US officials draw up plans to bypass Britain.
1: As Boy George accuses politicians of spreading division instead of making Britain better, we're going to be debating this morning, should politicians get on with their jobs and stop using social media?
11: And sport this morning, Christian Eriksen's recovering in hospital after collapsing again whilst playing for Denmark. Also in tennis, Alexander Zverev throws off the best player never to win a Grand Slam tag as he wins the French Open. And why was England's test win against New Zealand all over so quickly?
18: It's been a pretty wet start to summer so far, but will we see the return of any sunny spells? Join me for all the latest later.
1: Good morning. It's just gone 8 o'clock. I'm Ellie Costello.
2: And I'm Mark White. Welcome to GB News Breakfast. Well, Israeli Defense Forces have said a second wave of Iranian missiles has been fired towards Israel this morning.
1: Well, this comes after Israel conducted strikes against military targets in western and central Iran, hours after Iran fired a salvo of missiles at Israeli targets in retaliation for an attack on Beirut's southern suburbs.
2: Well, worrying developments, certainly. We're joined by the Shadow Chancellor, Mel Stride. Good morning to you, Mel. In terms of what is unfolding again in Iran and Israel, some real concern that this has the potential to really worsen.
12: Yes, this is not a good development, as you say. I believe the Iranians have said they'll be at least a week of these kind of assaults. And of course, Benjamin Netanyahu himself under huge pressure to respond, as indeed Israel has done, not least because he's got elections this year. And that's what the public in large part are expecting of Israel under those circumstances. The real problem, though, Mark, of course, is the longer that this goes on, the longer the Strait of Hormuz is closed, the more collateral damage there is to oil and gas facilities in the region, then the greater the economic impacts. And that has to be the worry, that this is now going to continue for some time.
1: What is your response to reports that President Trump is considering buying the Chagos Islands, which US officials were being told are drawing up plans which would bypass Britain?
12: Well, we'll have to wait and see what materialises from that and what the details are. I think it's very recently landing news. I am very pleased that the Conservative Party applied pressure on this Chagos situation such that we haven't ended up in a position where we're actually paying Mauritius £30 billion for the privilege or of continuing to have access to Diego Garcia going forward. But the critical thing in terms of our defensive posture will be that we maintain access to Diego Garcia going forward for many years to come.
1: Would it work better for Britain then if it was under US control and it was bought by President Trump?
12: Well, I think these are sort of hypothetical and very wide questions. Begs more questions than it answers. I think we have to see what it is the Americans are suggesting here, and indeed where they go with what has just literally landed in, I think, the last hour or so, is something that the White House has been saying. But let's see what the detail is. But I think one of the most important things, as I say, is that our country needs to make sure that it has access to that base of Diego Garcia to protect our national interests.
2: Well, talking about our defensive posture, we're hearing again that we might get the defense investment plan finally published almost a year late, later this week. Do you expect that defense is going to get what it needs to actually keep its head above water, to buy all the equipment that we need? Because that's been on hold for such a long time now.
12: Well, one of the reasons, Mark, for the delay here is that the Treasury has suddenly, it appears, sort of panicked for those looking from the outside and turned around to departments to say they've got to find some fairly significant cuts in their capital budgets to pay for the ideas or the approach that they think they're about to come forward with a defence investment plan. So none of this feels like something that's been properly thought through, which is probably why we've had the delay on the defence investment plan since last autumn. The problem, fundamental problem, is that the government has mismanaged our economy, left us in a very vulnerable situation such that it's very difficult to afford what is now clear and necessary. And the biggest thing that they could do is to get a grip of the welfare bill, get people off benefits and into work. We have shown how you could make at least £23 billion worth of savings in that area. And then you can do things like pay for defence. Then you can do things like get taxes down on businesses so that you can grow the economy.
2: They had a chance to grip the welfare bill earlier, months ago. And of course, they didn't, because their own backbenchers were dead set against it.
12: Yeah, that is the problem. Look, people are speculating feverishly about what's going to happen to the Prime Minister. Is he going to be replaced by Andrew Burnham or somebody else? The reality is the problem that we have with the government is not who's leading it. It is the fact that the parliamentary party, the Labour parliamentary party, are not prepared to take the kind of bold and sometimes slightly tough decisions to get our country on the right economic footing. And as you say, the first whiff of cordite when it came to gripping the welfare bill, they all turned for the hills and ran away from it. And we are now spending about £1 billion a day on welfare, DWP's budget. We should be spending much more on defence, much more on getting taxes down, and much more on actually getting our debt down as a country if we're to have that resilience going forward.
1: Well, I'm glad you just mentioned debt, because this makes for very bad reading this morning. UK's national debt is rising faster than any other country in the world, except Botswana. Do you accept that that is a failure of successive governments? But a lot of this happened under the Conservatives' watch, didn't it? The huge amounts of spending that took place during COVID and COVID-related fraud, something like £11 billion that cost the taxpayer, it left the public purse exposed.
12: Well, when we first came to office, Ellie, in 2010, there was a huge level of borrowing going on, which we inherited from the previous Labour government, about £160 billion a year. So a massive piece of work that we had to do to get that down. And just before COVID, actually, we had what economists call a surplus on the current budget. So we were getting on top of that deficit. But of course, the debt was mounting up while we did that job to get the borrowing down. We then hit COVID, which, as you say, did, I think, rightly require require an intervention to protect jobs. If we had not done that, we'd have seen skyrocketing mass unemployment, but we stepped in to make sure that didn't happen. Then we had the Ukraine-Russia war, which imported inflation, which had to be got down as well. And that has left a relatively high debt overhang. What the question really should be about now is, what do we do about that? We are the only party that is talking seriously about getting debt down, and that's through our golden rule. At least half of all that we save savings across the public sector will go into paying down the deficit and therefore paying down the debt as a proportion of the size of our economy. And that is the only responsible thing to do. We're the only party talking about how we will achieve that.
2: You've accused Labour, of course, of taxing the weekly shop. What is it that you're proposing to do with regard to business rates that might just alleviate some of the pressure on the high street?
12: Yeah. So by controlling public spending, particularly by getting people off welfare and into work, you can use some of those savings to relieve the pressure on businesses. So what we've said is that about 250,000, predominantly high street businesses, will end up under ourselves paying no rates, business rates at all. We need as a country to start recognising that if you tax businesses, and we've had the national insurance increases under this government, some of that of course gets passed through by way of higher prices. So when we look at inflation and you look at food inflation is running well above the headline rate of inflation, and a lot of those tax increases that the government is bringing in are being passed it through directly into the cost of people's shopping baskets, and that's something we shouldn't lose sight of. And the point that we've been making today is that the government made an announcement a while ago saying that they would be taxing online retailers and the warehouses that they use with business rates more and taking the pressure off our supermarkets. Well, we've looked at the data and that just simply isn't the case. About 2,500 supermarkets are actually falling due to what their Labour are calling this business rate surcharge. And as I say, those additional costs find their way into the cost of living pressures that people are facing.
1: Okay. Shadow Chancellor Mel Stride, always good to see you. Thank you very much.
2: Thank you.
12: Thank you.
2: Right, well, we're joined by GB News presenter Andrew Pearce.
13: Good morning.
2: Your regular Monday morning.
13: Yes.
2: Slot, Tuesday. No, Monday.
13: Monday.
1: Yes.
13: Monday. It's Monday.
1: Don't wish the week
2: I was
1: away
2: working
1: more.
2: Yesterday, so yeah. I'm confused now.
1: It's your Tuesday.
13: We're
1: it's
13: always working.
1: Tuesday.
13: Yeah. We're always working. What a busy day. What a busy week.
1: Mm.
13: Prime Minister speaking today, making a major speech about how AI, he says, actually can help with employment. This has echoes of Tony Blair, I might tell you, because Tony Blair's been banging on about AI for a long time. The Tony Blair Institute has got his staff all over the number 10 machine, and so Blair will be purring with pleasure. Yes.
1: What do you make of reports this morning that we could see a social media ban within the next 10 days?
13: I think we could, because what this is all about is the Prime Minister trying to show he is not a lame duck, because we all know there could be a leadership challenge within weeks, months, and he's trying to show to Labour MPs, I've still got plenty of ammunition behind me, I've got lots of ideas, policy ideas, that there's. We're also going to get the, finally, we're going to get the defence investment strategy, which should have been published last autumn. We're going to get that in a few weeks' time. So this is Starmer trying to show, I'm not dead and buried yet, trying to show to MPs, stay with me, stay true. This is all about showing that he's alive and kicking.
2: And on the social media issue, that would be a direct sort of challenge to Elon Musk.
13: Yes.
2: Given what he's been saying about British government policies of late.
13: Yeah, and I find it very interesting that all these politicians in the Labour government attack Elon Musk for interfering and using X to attack Britain all the time. The Prime Minister's all over Twitter. He uses it all the time. Yeah. So does the majority of his cabinet. If they want to have nothing to do with Elon Musk, disassociate from him. A lot of people would possibly follow suit. Hurt him in his pocket.
2: Also, it's pathetic anyway, because, you know, Labour in particular have, you know, said both on social media and, you know, over the airwaves in Parliament, wherever, very critical things about President Trump, about the US policies on gun crime or whatever the topic of the day might be. They criticise and have opinions on the US all the time. Why shouldn't it be reciprocal?
13: The Foreign Secretary has described the President of the United States as a misogynist racist. And I pointed out in my column in the Mail today that actually this is a Labour leader who sent hundreds of his party activists to the last presidential election to campaign for Kamala Harris, the Democratic loser. And of course, Trump doesn't forget. And anyway, why shouldn't politicians abroad, if they want to speak out, let them speak out? Look, I think J.D. Vance got it wrong when he said he blamed the death of Henry Novak on the mass migration in this country, because we know Henry Novak's sick killer was born in Britain. But the defence sector...
2: Although there is an issue with migration in terms of it does, reflect the way that institutions, like the police service as react to people of different backgrounds. So all that gets fed in.
13: Of course. Look, the police have been indoctrinated for decades, especially in the last few years, with all this diversity, equity and inclusion stuff, which, and there's a story in the Times today saying tens of millions of pounds the police have been spending all this. That's tens of millions of pounds I'd rather see spent on bobbies on the beat, on community policing. That's what we want. Not teaching coppers in a classroom about black versus white.
1: But then we've also got this story on the front page of the Telegraph, Andrew, that DEI has not gone far enough, according to a police chief.
13: Right. Well, that police chief shouldn't be a police chief for much longer, because it's gone too far. Everybody knows it's gone too far. I think it's gone too far in the NHS. I think it's gone too far across the public sector as a whole. I think it's paralysing institutions up and down the country because people are terrified of being labelled racist.
2: I think there was a time, a couple of decades back or so, when the nation would have benefited, did benefit from being, more racially aware. Yeah. And the likes of DEI was important then. We've moved on and did benefit from being, more racially aware. Yeah. And the likes of DEI was important then. We've moved on.

0: potentially cause, create lots of jobs, thousands of jobs. So every department is going to get whacked to pay for this. And I thought it was ironic yesterday that the Prime Minister was parading, strutting his stuff yesterday with the German Chancellor, the French President.
1: Again.
0: And the Ukrainian President, when Germany has now, for the first time, overtaken us in terms of defence spending by a country mile.
1: Absolutely.
0: And they've been held back for years because of all the hang-ups over the war. By a country mile, Germany is now the biggest spender on defence.
1: The Germans are putting their money where their mouth is, as opposed to our Prime Minister, who we see, as you said, just yesterday at Downing Street and all over the world stage, showing the world what a tough leader he is in terms of issues around defence. But it's not been followed up by actual money.
0: The army is smaller than during the Crimean War. We've got problems with defence procurement, shortages of submarines, equipment that doesn't work. And there was a Defence Select Committee report over the weekend which absolutely exposed our defence capabilities. We haven't got any. We are in a very, very, very bad place in terms of defence. And his job as Prime Minister, his most important job, is the defence of the realm.
1: And we know that, of course, that money that will come from different departments won't be coming from the welfare budget.
0: Oh, no, it won't come from the welfare budget. It'll come from building projects, which could create jobs.
2: But could we see another rebellion over that? Would they accept cuts, these backbenchers?
0: Well, they're in such a fractious mood. That could, but, of course, that may not be Keir Starmer's problem for much time, but maybe somebody else's.
2: Let's wait and see. Andrew, thank you very much. Right, should we get a check on the weather now with Liam?
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4: Good morning and welcome to your GB News weather update from the Met Office. It's been a pretty wet start to summer and it does look like that is going to continue into the new week. However, there is some sunnier spells in the forecast for the next couple of days. But for this morning and for the rest of the afternoon, we do have some heavy showers across central England, which are slowly moving their way eastwards. Now, some of these are going to be heavy. We could see up to 20 millimetres falling within a couple of hours, possibly even the odd rumble of thunder. But for the rest of the UK, we do see the return of sunnier spells. There is a few showers across Northern Ireland, but temperatures are on the cooler side, especially for the time of year. Highs of around 15 or 16 degrees, maybe an 18 or 19 in the very far southeast. But through this evening, some of these showers may linger through the evening across East Anglia and Kent, but elsewhere we will get some nice evening sunshine for much of England and Northern Wales. We do have some showers which can be heavy across Northern Ireland as well, and they are moving in towards Western Scotland. Further towards the east, we will see some evening sunshine here too. One or two showers dotted around, but they are moving their way off towards the North Sea as well. Now, as we go through the overnight period, you'll see the swirl of cloud and rain up towards the northwest, which is bringing these showers towards the western half of the UK. Some of these could potentially be heavy, but clearer skies out towards the southeast. Here we could see temperatures dipping into those mid-single figures, so it will feel rather chilly to start Tuesday. But as the sun comes up, it will be a nice start. But as we go through the day, showers will develop for pretty much everywhere as we head through the morning and into the afternoon. Some of these are likely to be heavy, chiefly across the northern half of the UK, and we could potentially see some thundery outbreaks as well. It's still on the cool side, temperatures around the mid-teens, so it's a couple of degrees lower than the June average.
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2: Now, do stay with us. 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That's up next.
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16: Welcome back to Breakfast. It's 23 minutes past eight. Now, Boy George is calling out politicians for arguing with celebrities and spreading division instead of focusing on building a better Britain.
17: Yes, the pop icon said that he wants to live in a world where politicians don't care what people think about them and that politicians need to focus more on their attention. Or more of their attention, I should say, on the country.
16: So that's led us to ask this morning, should politicians get on with their jobs and stop using social media altogether?
17: Well, to debate this, we're joined by Conservative Councillor for Harrow, Matthew Goodwin Freeman, and former editor at The Labour List, Peter Edwards. Matthew, let's start by you with you first. I mean, obviously, we've had spats just in the last week, in particular, over the terrible murder of Henry Novak. Is it time for MPs to give up posting controversial posts on social media?
18: No, not at all. Social media is one of the number one ways in which people find out about the news and what's going on. But with that comes responsibility. So politicians of all types, whether they're councillors, whether they're members of parliament or mayors or even the prime minister, have to be responsible when it comes to social media. And what we've seen in the backlash of the Henry Novak murder is that question about every word, every comment you have will be read and can get out to an audience far greater than you ever could, knocking on doors and going to speak to people face to face.
16: Peter, is it the only way to get the message out there?
19: I think we talk about what is a politician's job, communicating with the public, winning support for what you do, trying to build an argument, is vital. So social media plays a role in that. But we've also seen perhaps politicians getting distracted. We've seen perhaps one or two lesser lights getting into rouse on social media, saying some very unkind things, which is never good, whether you're a journalist or a politician or an activist. Just arguing with people on social media is pointless. So it, like all things, like sweet food, like alcohol, like going out, it depends how you use it. But we do see a bit people's judgment falling short. And I think ultimately the thing we've learned from the electoral cycle is that the public are not stupid. The public make up their mind over 3 or 4 or 5 years. And of course, there's an incredibly fast news cycle. And as someone, my first career was in journalism, I love the fast news cycle. But the public are not foolish. They make their minds up over crime, immigration, hospital waiting lists, and so on and so on. But they do that over 3 or 4 years. And I think politicians, journalists, activists, voters, we can all bear in mind that actually some controversies, particularly around popular culture, don't actually determine how people vote.
17: Matthew, don't we get this from time to time, isn't it? Mainly those on the left bleating about Nigel Farage giving some home truths.
18: Well, I'd always say to people, if you don't like what's on social media, either don't comment or move on. No one's making you comment or get involved in the conversation. Do you remember a couple of years ago when Elon Musk took over X, then Blue Sky took over and everyone went over to Blue Sky, announced their departure like a flight, saying, I'm leaving X, I'm going over to Blue Sky. Well, good on you. You didn't have to tell us. I think at the end of the day, social media is a tool for the modern age. Everyone is using it. Nearly everyone's on some form of social media. You would be a dreadful politician if you didn't use it. If anything, I'd urge politicians to make sure they are on it, but being responsible. At the end of the day, it takes two to tango. A politician puts the message out there, you get haters, you get trolls in the comments. It's about either biting your tongue or respectfully putting that person right in the comments, not getting into the back and forth in the debate and the argument.
16: Peter, final word to you. Do you have to go where the people are and the people are on social media?
19: You have to go where the people are, but you also have to take personal responsibility. Very quickly, I do a bit on social media, not much, and I get a few insults and I don't bother engaging with them. But in other walks of life, like sport and cricket, I'm on social media. It's very friendly, very supportive, and we're all talking about a cricket club we love. So it does ultimately come down to personal responsibility, but I do think voters make their mind up on politicians' performance over 3 or 4 years, not 24 hours.
16: Okay, Matthew.
17: Okay, both. Thank you very much.
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20: 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Box 8690, Derby DE1 9TT. UK only. Entrance must be 18 or over. Lines close at 4 p.m. on the 26th of June. This is a network giveaway. Entries will be pooled. Please check the closing time if listening or watching on demand. Good luck.
16: Now, if you're travelling to work or school this morning, here's your traffic and travel update.
21: 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This is the latest AI travel news from gbnews.com. Traffic is severely blocked on the M8 eastbound at Junction 6. On the M8 westbound, major congestion exists between Junction 29 Castleton and Junction 29A St Mellons due to high traffic volumes. Motorists on the M25 anti-clockwise face delays of up to 2 hours between Junction 29 and Junction 26. A crash has closed lanes on the M25 clockwise in Surrey between Junctions 9 and 10. The M6 southbound near Wigan experiences prolonged delays following a serious collision. And on the trains, Great Western Railway and ScotRail services face disruptions. For more travel news, go to gbnews.com.
17: Well, still to come, Paul has your sport.
0: Well, in cricket, England beat New Zealand, but why are five-day tests not going 5 days? And what's wrong with the Lord Pitch? So many questions, we have answers for you shortly.
1: No persecuted Christian should have to walk alone. 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I'm a supporter of Help the Persecuted. 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
6: Welcome back. It's sports time. Paul Coates here with us.
7: Cricket was a bit strange.
6: Short.
7: Because it was short. 165 overs, second shortest test in Lord's history, shortest since the 19th century. So something's going on. Let's talk about the pitch, whether there's something wrong with the pitch, and the fact that these tests don't seem to be going 5 days. So if you want to get a ticket for the test series, and it's probably never a good idea to book it for day five, because the chances are you're not going to be going. Yeah. I need answers. So I have someone that will have answers for me. Now, my favourite cricket writer, from The Athletic, Paul Newman, is joining us right now, and hopefully we'll have all the answers to help me through this. Paul, great to see you. What is going on? Is this bad? It seems it.
8: Morning, Paul. Yes, it wasn't good enough, was it? The pitch just wasn't good enough on this occasion at Lord's. You know, everything is perfect about Lord's, isn't it? It's a fantastic venue.
7: Yeah.
8: It's the greatest cricket ground in the world in so many ways. The stage was set on Thursday morning. Huge attention on this test match because England desperately needed a win after what happened in the Ashes, and the pitch was just substandard. It just wasn't good enough. It was unsatisfactory.
7: What was it? What was with the pitch then, Paul? What was the matter with it?
8: The problem was variable bounce. You know, we've seen a lot of pitches be very flat or very good for batting. This one was inconsistent bounce, and it was quite dangerous at times. You could tell there was a problem from the very first ball. The very first ball, New Zealand's Matt Henry came running up, bowled it, and it went straight along the ground past Ben Duckett's off stump.
7: Yeah.
8: And you thought, hello, this is not right. Now, Lords have had a problem with their pitches for some time, and it basically comes down to overuse. They have so much cricket there. There's only 5 strips in the middle of the square that they can use for the major matches because of broadcasting positions, spectators, etc. And basically, they've become lifeless and tired. But the problem with this one, it wasn't just going flat and going and just keeping low. It was going all over the place. Balls were pitching in the same place, rearing up and hitting batsmen on the hand, or going straight along the floor. And we saw so many dismissals that way. Now, as you pointed out, so many tests are short these days, and we had two-day tests in the Ashes during the winter, one which England lost, one which they won. But the problem usually is because of modern batting, modern attention spans, too many attacking shots, batsmen giving their wickets away. That's been the problem mainly. This one was different. and Lordson and the MCC were really shocked by it. They've been trying to improve their pitches. They've even been steaming them over the winter to try and
7: hold on now. You missed now. I've seen this. How do you steam a pitch, and what does that do?
8: It's supposed to take out all the weeds, all the pathogens. It's supposed to make the grass stronger. They did it in October in advance of this season because they've appreciated they have had a problem with their pitches. It's a method that's used at the All England Club for Wimbledon, apparently, to make the grass gone. And the grass is lovely there, as we all know. But so they did this in October, 200 degrees Celsius, apparently, this steaming device. But it didn't work. Clearly, it didn't work. And MCC have recognised it. They recognise they've got a big problem. Because there are three test matches at Lords this year, if you include the women's test match as well. First time ever the women have played a test at Lords. There's the Women's World Cup final. There are one-day matches against India. And they've got to sort this out. And really, there was a shock about Lords. You could see the MCC officials were looking more timid than the batters when they were sort of coming out and having to defend this surface. It's the home of cricket. It millions were lost because as you said, it was 166 overs. That's less than 2 days' play. If it hadn't been for rain, we wouldn't have gone beyond Friday.
7: Surely anybody, Paul, that is watching cricket, and I mentioned this as a joke, you're not going to book a ticket for day five, are you? Because even over the last couple of years, it doesn't matter whether it's the pitch or, like you say, it's probably the way they're playing, we don't seem to get five-day tests anymore.
8: No, you wouldn't buy a ticket for day four, to be honest with you. Finishing three, and it's a problem. I love Test cricket. It's the greatest format. So many people in this country love their Test cricket. We want to preserve it. And it's threatened by this. You can't have this happening. And this was an extraordinary case. This was different. So you can't really blame any of the batsmen for the way they got out. Jacob Bethell got one that went along the floor. Other players were fending off short pitch deliveries. It was one occasion when nobody, England weren't playing their baseball methods of the last 4 years. They weren't throwing their wickets away. MCC put out a statement last night saying they have to act quickly. Now, we know that they are experimenting with drop-in pitches, nurtured in the nursery end of the ground. Now, this is something that happens overseas, particularly in Australia. They make the pitch out the back and then drop it in the middle to try and make a surface because the square is so tired. Basically, the drainage has taken out a lot of the moisture. Modern drainage has taken a lot of moisture out of the square. So it's quite a complicated problem. But also at Lords, there's an 8-foot drop from one side to the other. So that won't help with the drop-in pitch. It's a problem they've got to sort out very quickly, and they acknowledge that, but it's no easy solution.
7: Well, it makes sense now of why the test was like it was. Paul, big fan, as you know. Always a pleasure to have you on. Thanks a lot for your time. Appreciate it.
8: Thank you, Paul. Great to speak to you.
7: Thanks very much. Paul Newman there from The Athletic. So if nothing else, it's helped me with my garden as well.
9: Yeah. Got some good tips there.
10: Steam your weeds.
7: I'm going to steam my weeds. That's at 200 degrees, and you know what? Even put me trousers on the top while I'm doing it.
9: So handy.
7: Always handy.
9: Very good.
10: Thank you, Paul.
7: See you tomorrow.
9: Now, still to come, will Nicola Sturgeon be allowed to keep the gifts that Peter Murrell gave her, despite the fact they were bought with embezzled funds? Well, Christo Fufas and India McTaggart will have the answers to that and much more in the papers with us next. But first, here's your forecast across Europe.
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14: If you're looking to get towards the Mediterranean this week, we've got some nice and hot weather for most places. There are a few showers around for Turkey and mainland Greece, but lovely sunshine for much of Italy. Temperatures up in the 30s as well. Again, some lovely sunshine for mainland Spain. A few showers up towards the north, but for Madeira and the Canary Islands, we do have this northerly wind bringing in some cloud. But for the rest of the week, almost wall-to-wall sunshine and temperatures up near the 30s.
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10: Well, welcome back to GB News Breakfast. We've been bringing you reports all morning, of course, of further missile strikes from Iran into Israel. Our reporter Marcus Donaldson has just sent us this report from Tel Aviv in a bunker.
22: Well, I'm here in a secure spot in our hotel. We've got a sort of armoured door here with red alerts being issued all around Tel Aviv and central Israel, with more projectiles incoming to the central belt of the country from Iran. This is the third time we've been in a safe spot in this bunker today, the third alert we've had. We've had air raid sirens going all over the skyline here, so third time this morning. So this does feel like a ongoing and perhaps maybe escalating situation. I'm in here with a few other colleagues from the media and a couple who are here on holiday from the north of the country. They're thinking they might go home now because it just doesn't feel safe. So just waiting for the all clear and so ongoing, hopefully not escalating, but currently in this bunker.
10: So the latest there from Marcus Donaldson. We'll continue to keep you up to date with what is happening in Israel and Iran this morning.
9: In the meantime, let's go through the papers, shall we, with journalist and broadcaster Christo Vufas and the entertainment and royal correspondent at The Telegraph, India McTaggart. Very good morning, you two. Christo, should we start with you?
23: Yes.
9: Is Nicola Sturgeon allowed to keep all these gifts that were bought for her by Peter Murrell and these embezzled funds?
23: According to a law lecturer at Dundee University, her name is Yvonne Evans, who was asked about this. It's her specialty, and she said, probably, yes.
10: What? That's outrageous.
23: Highly likely hundreds of items would be ignored. These, of course, include the Mont Blanc collector's pen box that was £850. Also, of course, now some things were seized. So some of the stuff was seized. But the thing is, there's never been a comprehensive list of items actually released by the police. And, of course, Nicola Sturgeon herself has said, well, look, some things are mine. wine. Some things were actually gifts. So, for instance, there was a £425 pendant that she'd seen admiring during a visit to Shetland that she loved and wore a lot. Now, that was included in court documents of items bought during with these embezzled funds. But she said last week, nothing that belongs to me should be part of any process to recover money that he embezzled over this 12 years. And so therefore, there could be items that are just ignored, that never turn up, or that were gifts. Not bad, is it?
1: Gosh. Also, her saying that they were birthday and Christmas presents as well, which is like pulling on the strings of like, you can't take those away.
23: But the thing is, if this was me, I would be scrambling around that house saying, look, just take these things. I'm going to purge my house of anything.
1: To absolve myself.
23: Yeah, I'm not sure whether this was a gift. To take it anyway.
10: Mm. Yeah, you'd feel a bit unclean, you know? You wouldn't want to be associated with stolen goods.
1: You'd feel guilty. Well, she's still insisting, though, that she had
23: no idea about any of it.
1: I suppose in her eyes she's not.
10: And absolutely, and if you accept that at face value, that's fine. But she knows now that they may have been purchased with embezzled funds. So surely you would want to just kind of rinse your hands.
1: No, I don't disagree. I mean, I'd be the same. I'd be looking around everywhere. I'm trying to find
23: it. So I don't need this Mont Blanc pen box. I'm going to get rid of these 7 hair dryers that were lying around for my bald former husband. I don't think we need these, actually. I can make do with 6. So, you know, you would, wouldn't you? But that's just you and I. I don't know. Maybe we have different way of thinking.
3: Let's have a look. India at the Times this morning. Young children who sleep poorly turn into depressed teenagers.
1: Yes, I thought this study was quite interesting. So, basically, depression is more common among teenagers who had poor sleep in early childhood. This has been research done by the University of Birmingham. They've examined data collected from more than 15,000 children in the Children of the 90s study. So data on nighttime sleep duration was collected when children were 6, 18 and 30 months, and then at 3.5, 4 to 5, 5 to 6 and 6 to 7 years old. Then self-reported depression symptoms were taken when the children were 12, 13, 16, 17, 21, and 22. And they found that if they had persistent, shorter sleep, they were almost twice as likely to report higher levels of depression between the ages of 13 and 22. And that's quite interesting. And they were also saying that the shorter sleep cycles are easier to treat than depression later in life. So they're urging parents, reduce screen time, have consistent bedtimes, encourage physical activity during the day, create a calm sleep environment. But basically, if you tackle this when they're younger and get them sleeping, they're much less likely to get depressed later on.
23: Yeah. They need a dog.
10: You do.
1: We come back to this.
3: There's no chance.
23: Everything comes back to needing a dog. Yeah, honestly,
1: right.
23: Like it would have sniffed out some of the impropriety with Nicola Sturgeon and her partner. It would have sorted out the sleep. I mean, there is no problem that it can't solve.
1: I don't know how your dogs don't disturb you. We've tried to sleep with Monty once, and he was stamping all over my head.
23: I just think that they're well trained.
3: Well trained.
23: That's the difference.
3: That's
23: the difference.
3: Yes.
23: You see.
3: Yes, yeah. Monty, we've got work to
10: that's
3: do.
10: That's a real attack on you.
3: Now, look, I will say he did graduate puppy class last week.
23: Did he?
3: Against all odds.
23: Did he get a hat? And could he like throw it in the air?
3: Rosette.
23: Rosette.
3: Yes. Yes. I don't know quite how he managed to do that by some miracle.
10: Crystal, can we ask you about the Times story?
23: Yes.
10: Which this is clearly becoming more relevant. We're going into the summer months proper when people are going to be heading off to the holiday destinations, but they're going to be waiting.
23: 6-hour wait. Wow. That's what they've been told to brace for. It's in the Times. Also reported on your website as well, heading to European hotspots, facing delays of 6 hours because of these EU border checks, worse than feared. And apparently, Raphael Schwarzman, who is the Vice President for Europe at the International Air Transport Association, saying that the EU's border system meant a hard risk of long waiting times that have resulted in people actually missing their flights. As you have said, we're entering this peak holiday season now, and it's this new entry and exit system that the EU have introduced, meaning that personal information might be needed, fingerprints, photographs being taken, all of these sorts of stuff.
10: We're seeing the same at Dover, another ferry ports, train stations and the like, the Eurostar, for instance. But this is outrageous, isn't it?
1: It's outrageous.
10: Because we've had years to prepare
1: this moment.
10: For this moment.
1: Yeah. You're exactly right. We've had years and yet still it's a shambles. They don't have enough machines. They don't have enough staff manning them. My friend just experienced this going to Italy over the weekend. It's hours. It's hours long queues. You've got to go so much earlier. It's completely inconvenient. And they're just not managed well. And you're right. They should have prepared better. And in the summer, there should be some kind of grace period whereby they say, right, because there's going to be so much travel in the coming months that we should just, you know, take this period to figure it out properly and then maybe reinstate.
23: When I arrived in Greece last week, I got through and then the whole system went down.
10: Have been going through the VIP lane.
23: I did, and my friends were stuck and we were all supposed to be getting a taxi together, and I said, you know what, I'll meet you there. I'll have a cocktail on the beach. You can stay in the passport queue.
1: Nice of you, Chris.
23: Yeah, well, I thought I'll go to the bar for everyone. I'll get them to the bar first. Yeah, save them a spot on a sun lounger further away.
1: Do you think there is the will, though, to make things easier for British passengers? You don't get that sense, do you, when you're
23: Because why would they want to make it easier if they're going because it will mean that people will then want to leave the EU. And also, in fairness, what I will say in defence of it somewhat is that we don't want people coming here as easily either. And if it's implemented that way too, then fair enough.
10: I'm not sure I buy this EU retaliation now, so long after the fact, because remember, these are individual countries that Greece, Spain, wherever they may be, absolutely want British tourists to come, spend their money, stay there. They want to make it surely as easy as possible for them to come in and out of their country. All they're doing is, you know, potentially biting the hand that feeds them.
23: I think that you've been swallowing the Remain juice there. Actually, to be honest, I probably, you know, the Kool-Aid, the Remain Kool-Aid.
10: Well,
23: I don't
10: know. First time I've ever been accused of that. There you go.
1: Anyway, India, let's have a look at prisoners being stripped of sugar rations in a drive to curb obesity. This is in the Telegraph. Yes, so I didn't know this, but there was a daily tradition of handing out sugar sachets to prisoners that ended in 2010, but a lot of prisons have kept it going. And it's sort of like, it's not really regulated. It's whatever they want to do. And because of rising obesity in prisons, they are basically winding that down. And there's concern about lack of activity.
3: Okay.
10: Okay, both. Thank you very much.
23: Thank you.
1: Thank you for your company. Here's your weather.
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14: Good morning and welcome to your GB News weather update from the Met Office. It's been a pretty wet start to summer and it does look like that is going to continue into the new week. However, there is some sunnier spells in the forecast for the next couple of days. But for this morning and for the rest of the afternoon, we do have some heavy showers across central England, which are slowly moving their way eastwards. Now, some of these are going to be heavy. We could see up to 20 millimetres falling within a couple of hours, possibly even the odd rumble of thunder. But for the rest of the UK, we do see the return of sunnier spells. There is a few showers across Northern Ireland, but temperatures are on the cooler side, especially for the time of year. Highs of around 15 or 16 degrees, maybe an 18 or 19 in the very far southeast. But through this evening, some of these showers may linger through the evening across East Anglia and Kent, but elsewhere we will get some nice evening sunshine for much of England and Northern Wales. We do have some showers which can be heavy across Northern Ireland as well, and they are moving in towards Western Scotland. Further towards the east, we will see some evening sunshine here too. One or two showers dotted around, but they are moving their way off towards the North Sea as well. Now, as we go through the overnight period, you'll see the swirl of cloud and rain up towards the northwest, which is bringing these showers towards the western half of the UK. Some of these could potentially be heavy, but clearer skies out towards the southeast. Here we could see temperatures dipping into those mid-single figures, so it will feel rather chilly to start Tuesday. But as the sun comes up, it will be a nice start. But as we go through the day, showers will develop for pretty much everywhere as we head through through the morning and into the afternoon. Some of these are likely to be heavy, chiefly across the northern half of the UK, and we could potentially see some thundery outbreaks as well. It's still on the cool side, temperatures around the mid-teens, so it's a couple of degrees lower than the June average.
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6: 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On the A9 near Kildare, a road incident partially blocks the road. Congestion persists westbound on the A48M between junctions 29 Castleton and 29 A St Mellons. In Devon, an accident has closed one lane westbound on the A38 between the A380 and A382. In Kent, the M25 clockwise at junction 1B has three of four lanes closed after a collision, causing an hour and a half delay. And on the trains, Great Western Railway and ScotRail services face disruptions on some routes, including between Glasgow Queen Street and Springburn. For more travel news, go to gbnews.com.
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3: Good morning. Iran launches a fresh wave of missiles into Israel.
10: Yes, sirens heard over the skyline of Tel Aviv as the IDF also struck military targets in Iran overnight and again this morning. That in retaliation for the Iranian regime firing around 10 ballistic missiles into northern Israel.
3: Well, what will this mean for President Trump and his efforts to reach a permanent ceasefire?
10: Well, absolutely shocking images as a tsunami struck the southern Philippines, a magnitude 7.8 on the Richter scale, the province of Mindanao in the southern Philippines, the epicenter for this, with at least three people dead, scores of injured.
3: Elsewhere this morning, Labour launching their tech revolution in a bid to increase accessibility to working people. It comes as Keir Starmer is expected to ban social media for under-16s in the next 10 days.
10: President Trump is considering buying the Chagos Islands as US officials draw up plans to bypass Britain.
3: Iceland boss Sir Malcolm Walker weighs in on the two-tier policing row as he accuses the police of prioritising a false claim of racism over violent shoplifters.
14: It's been a pretty wet start to summer so far, but will we see the return of any sunny spells? Join me for all the latest later.
3: Good morning. It's just gone 9 o'clock. I'm Ellie Costello.
10: And I'm Mark White. Welcome along to GB News Breakfast. Well, we're joined now by our chief political correspondent, Catherine Forster. Can we ask you, first of all, just about the unfolding situation in Iran? Clearly very worrying, as we've had tit-for-tat strikes last night and then again into this morning.
11: Yes, very worrying news overnight because, of course, this ceasefire had held, hadn't it, for quite a long time. And this is bad news for all our bills and, of course, for people in the region, very, very much so. I expect we will hear from the Prime Minister on this, or the Prime Minister's spokesman, later on today. Donald Trump, the US President, of course, has been urging Israel not to retaliate, though those requests seem to have fallen on deaf ears. As Donald Trump says, the US holds all the cards, but it seems that Israel perhaps has a different view. So very, very worrying. And we'll be watching very carefully what happens today.
3: Well, later on this morning, we're going to be hearing from the Prime Minister, not about the situation between Iran and Israel, but actually about tech. What do we know about this, Catherine? Do we have any details?
11: Yes, so it is London Tech Week this week, and they will be talking about how they hope to harness tech to bring growth. That number one mission, they used to say, we desperately need it. It's the lack of growth is a cause of many of our problems, and how they want to use it to help make things better for us. Of course, a lot of worries that AI is coming along and is already taking a lot of our jobs away. We expect to be hearing something around social media. The government has consulted on a possible social media ban for under 16s. Don't think we'll have any announcement on that this morning, but we're likely to hear more about that in the coming days. And it does feel at the moment like the Prime Minister has sort of got rocket boosters from somewhere, and there's a great rush to show that the government is busy, that they're getting on with stuff. Of course, this is because we know what's happening. There's a by-election. The Prime Minister may or may not be in office in 1 month, 2 months, 3 months, who knows? So there seems to be a feeling that he wants to get things done now while he still can.
10: Well, interestingly as well, though, if he is going after the social media companies in terms of their policies towards looking after the youngest people on social media, that puts him perhaps back on collision course with the likes of Elon Musk.
11: Well, the tech bros are the richest and most powerful people on the planet. These companies have more money than a lot of countries in the world. We had the Online Safety Act. We've already been on a collision course over that. The government decided to go to war with Elon Musk over Grok earlier in the year. And perhaps surprisingly, they won. But yes, this is very, very difficult. And whatever they do, these are companies who operate all around the world. And the talk of fines or imprisonment, it's very difficult to see how you could put a tech boss in jail in Britain, frankly. So it is, we think of countries as being super powerful, but I think we're now in an era where these tech guys are more powerful than many of our many leaders.
3: I mean, if we do see this social media ban, this could be another U-turn, couldn't it?
10: I think, actually, rather than answering that, the Prime Minister has just taken to the lectern, and I think he's about to give this speech. Let's listen in.
12: It's always tempting to jump straight to the future, to think about what may or may not be just around the corner. But today, I want to start with what we do know, with the stories being written across Britain right now. Stories like the one unfolding in Warrington. Now, you may not know this, but for centuries, Warrington was at the forefront of Britain's soap-making industry. And until a few years ago, a Unilever factory was its epicentre. Generations of local people worked there. Families built their lives around it. And for over 130 years, the smell of soap from that factory was a familiar part of daily life. But then it closed. And for many people in the town, that factory became a symbol of a community left behind. But today I'm pleased to tell you that story is changing, because that factory is being transformed into a new AI data centre, bringing in new investment, new skilled jobs, and new opportunities for a generation growing up in Warrington today. Now, admittedly, you don't get many data centres that smell like hand soap. But young people can look at that site and see not what their community used to be, but what it can become. And there are stories like that all over the country, in Lanarkshire, in Liverpool, in Leeds, and they all speak to the same possibility. They give us a glimpse of an emerging revolution in technology. A revolution with the potential to transform lives, to strengthen communities, and create opportunities right across the country. And a revolution that Britain is uniquely placed to lead. I mean, Britain is the third largest technology economy in the world. Our startups have raised close to half of all European investment in tech this year. Now, just stop to reflect on that. Half of all European tech investment in this country. That's a profound achievement, and it belongs to so many people in this room. And that hasn't happened by accident. Each one of those investments is an endorsement of British talent, of British industry, and of the approach that Britain is taking. Approach that has in no small part been shaped by so many people in this room and by the conversations that we've had in the last 2 years. The conversations about what it takes to build a tech company in Britain, about the barriers you've told me about that hold business back, about the choices government must take if we want the next generation of world-leading firms to be world-leading British firms. Because we all know that great tech companies need the right conditions to succeed. They need the freedom to move fast. That is why we've taken action to simplify regulation and challenge unnecessary barriers to innovation. They need access to the best talent in the world. That is why we created the Global Talent Task Force and continue to strengthen the routes that bring more exceptional innovators to Britain. They need capital, and that's why we're unlocking more investment from pension funds and insurers, strengthening our capital markets and backing companies to scale in the United Kingdom. And of course, they need customers. And that's why I'm so pleased that we struck trade deals all over the world. It's why we're using government procurement to open new doors. Now, people might hear this and think, that's pretty good going. Third largest tech economy in the world, half of all European tech investment, a pipeline of talent envied across the world. Pretty good going. They're right. Britain has every reason to be confident we're on the precipice of something truly extraordinary. But that brings me to a bigger question. Not whether this revolution in technology is coming, because it is. Not whether it will transform our economy, because it will. The real question is what kind of country we want to be as it unfolds. The question is whether we shape this change or allow it to shape us. Because the way I see it, on artificial intelligence, Britain has three options. One, we could stick our head in the sand, pretend it isn't happening, and hope for the best. Well, I won't accept that. Option two, you can remove the guardrails completely and ignore the consequences. No matter that some communities might be left behind, that wealth and power might become concentrated in fewer hands, that our children might face an increasingly unsafe world online. Well, I can tell you, I won't accept that either. Or we can take a third path, the Labour path, where we back the British businesses creating the jobs and technologies of the future, but never lose sight of who that progress must serve, where British tech companies start here, scale here, and stay here, but the rewards of their success are felt in communities right across the country, and where government is active in its approach towards tech, supporting risk takers, making its own bets, providing the conditions for businesses to thrive, but also making sure we are sovereign, giving working people security and opportunity through change. That is our path. Britain leading this new revolution in technology with our firms at the front and our people at its core. Now that starts with backing our own innovators. Because if there's one area where Britain is already ahead, it's talent. I mean, this is the country that invented the World Wide Web, that pioneered the jet engine and powered the Industrial Revolution. Innovation is in this country's DNA. And it's the job of government not just to recognise the scale of that talent, but to match it with the scale of our ambition. And that means doing three things. First, we must make sure that Britain remains the home of those ideas and give our innovators the tools that they need to stay at the cutting edge. That is why this government has committed record levels of funding for research and development already. But it's not just enough for ideas to be born here. They have to be able to grow here too. So second, we must provide the right conditions for our firms to scale. That is why we're taking an even more intentional approach, crowding in capital, betting big on British businesses, and creating the confidence for others around the world to do the same. You can see that with Reflection AI, one of the world's most promising AI firms, who are expanding right here in Britain, creating 1,000 roles over the next 3 years because of our world-class talent pool, and companies like AMD, and we're going to hear from them in a minute, who are also doubling down on Britain. And finally, thirdly, if government wants innovation to flourish, it must be a regulator, yes, but it must be more than that. It must be a partner. So we will use the power of public procurement to support British ingenuity and give our innovators the best chance to compete for public contracts. That is why today I'm really pleased to announce a new strategy to develop sovereign compute capability. It includes a major new commitment to purchase specialist AI chips worth about $400. It includes a major new commitment to purchase specialist AI chips worth about $400.

building the foundations of the future, backing the companies creating it, and making sure the next generation of success lies right here in Britain. So look, there's plenty for us to be excited about. But I know there are worries too. And we should all be clear. The British people need to see the benefits of this in their communities for any of it to carry consent. I mean, I've spoken to workers who are concerned about what the growth in tech means for their jobs. Parents who are worried about what it means for their kids, and people outside of London who worry that it means nothing for them at all. That this is about somebody wealthier, somebody far away, somebody already ahead. But that is precisely why a Labour government matters. Because as we navigate this revolution in technology, our North Star will always remain the same. Working people in every part of this country. And of course, that must start with safety. The pace of change cannot be an excuse for harm. And where technology poses a threat to our people, to our children, we will act quickly and firmly. Now, you saw that earlier this year with Grok. They allowed their tools to be used to create disgusting, explicit AI images. So we took them on. And all tech companies should know, if they fall short on their responsibility to keep people safe, we will act with the same decisiveness. And one issue is the ability for children with phones to send and receive nude images. Now, for too long, people have been told that is simply the price of modern tech, that nothing can be done, that government is powerless, that parents just have to accept it. But I reject that completely, because tech should adapt to the needs of society, not the other way around. And so if we're serious about unlocking the opportunities that tech can bring, then we must also be serious about protecting our children from those who look to abuse it, from the online predators who target our children, and from the sexual abuse that they enable. That is why today I'm calling on tech companies operating in this country to introduce device controls that prevent children from sending and receiving sexually explicit images. Because this is not an impossible challenge. These are some of the most innovative companies in the world, and I believe they can solve it. But if they choose not to, then we will act, and we will change the law. Because when it comes to the safety of our children, standing by is not an option. We will also make sure that our young people are equipped with the skills that they need in this new world. Now, last year, I set us a target of upskilling 7.5 million workers with AI training by 2030. I said that from this stage 1 year ago in this very week. So today I'm really pleased to report back that 1.7 million workers have already received that training. And while we can't know exactly where AI will cause disruption, we can know how we will respond. We can know whose side we'll be on. Because the choices this Labour government has made already tell that story. More apprenticeships, higher education reform, higher standards in technical learning, our youth guarantee. These are not separate policies. They're our answer to a changing economy. They're about how we make sure, as tech advances,

0: chances, working people are not left behind. But that cannot be the limit of our ambition. Because when people look to the future, I don't want them to see something that they have to endure or to battle. I want them to see something that they can be part of, something that creates opportunity, that is hopeful, not just for those who work in technology, not just for those who work in London, but for people in every part of this country. Because the truth is, that future is already beginning to take shape. AI is delivering faster diagnosis in our NHS, reducing court backlogs, and speeding up planning decisions. Those are real benefits being felt by people across Britain right now. And we're going further on this every day, launching new tools like our AI tutors that we will roll out to the 450,000 children on free school meals to close the attainment gap. And today, I can announce our new AI jobs tool that will help those out of work find the right jobs, create their CVs, and get back into work. But look, the real prize here is bigger than any single piece of tech. It is what growth can mean for our communities. Stronger local economies, new investment, more opportunities for young people. Areas that have been left behind finding a new sense of purpose. The kind of change that we're seeing in Warrington and the kind of change we can see across Britain if we choose to seize it. Now, I don't pretend to know exactly what the world will look like in 10 years' time. There will be new conversations, new technologies, new tools we use every day. The pace of change will not slow down. But in truth, that's not what matters most. What matters is whether Britain is ready for it, whether British innovators have the tools, the investment, and the backing that they need to lead it, and whether working people have the opportunity to benefit from it. Ultimately, that comes down to the choices that we make, the choices this Labour government is already making. The choice between a young person ready to seize the opportunities of the future, or one left struggling to find their place in it. Between a community that watches opportunity pass it by, or one that is revived by new investment, new jobs, and new hope. And between a Britain that watches the future unfold or helps to build it. Now, this government has made its choice. We choose to take control of our future. We choose to be ambitious about what Britain can achieve. And we choose to make AI work for the whole of our country. And in partnership with you, we choose to build a stronger, fairer Britain. Thank you very much indeed for listening. Thank you.
1: Thank you. So, we heard the Prime Minister there talking about what he says, we are on the precipice of something truly extraordinary. He pointed out that we are the third largest tech economy in the world, behind only the United States and China. And he says of the tech revolution, which is already here, and many people are worrying that it's going to take a lot of jobs, we can shape this change or we can allow it to shape us. He talks about the government providing, he says, record funding for research and development, but he says that they've got to give the right conditions for these tech companies to stay. Well, of course, in the case of data centres, they are incredibly energy intensive. That does not sit well with us having the highest industrial energy prices, I think, in the developed world. He says that the government's North Star is always going to be working people. And he talked about big tech companies. He says that the United Kingdom will become the first country in the world which will make it impossible for young people under 18s to view or to take or to share nude images. So big tech companies like Apple, Google, etc. will be expected to either activate built-in features or to implement tech solutions to prevent children doing this. I think that will be extraordinarily difficult, but it is clearly a very high aim, and one that if it were to be made possible, I think parents would be delighted. But also talking about an AI assistant for building job support, like a job center in your pocket. But we are joined now by Andrew Pearce and Miriam Cates for Britain's Newsroom.
2: Good morning, Catherine.
3: Good morning, and it is 9:30 on Monday the 8th of June. We are live across the United Kingdom, Britain's Newsroom with Andrew Pearce and Miriam Cates.
2: Well, should we ditch the doom scroll? The Prime Minister looks set to ban social media for under 16s, but this morning it's all about his AI revolution.
4: Britain has every reason to be confident. We're on the precipice of something truly extraordinary.
5: And I said, look, Mr. Vice President, you're wrong about this.
3: And Deputy Prime Minister David Lammy tells United States Vice President J.D. Vance he was wrong to blame the murder of Henry Novak on mass migration. Also, War Secretary Peter Hegseth said this on the D-Day commemorations.
6: Different European beaches are stormed by different dangerous ideologies.
2: And bereaved parents are demanding answers. The families of Barnaby Webber, Grace O'Malley Kumar and Ian Coates want accountability as the Nottingham inquiry closes its evidence phase.
3: And the ceasefire has been broken in the Middle East. Israel and Iran have renewed airstrikes on one another. We'll have the latest on that.
2: And support for Ukraine. Britain, France and Germany unite behind Volodymyr Zelensky in the fight against Russia. Today, the president will be meeting the king.
7: I have a feeling it's going to work out very well. They're talking about a very long-term, powerful lease, a very strong lease. And I think we'll be inclined to go along with your country.
3: Trump eyes Chagos. Washington is considering buying the Chagos Islands, therefore seizing control of the military Diego Garcia base, buying it, of course, from Mauritius.
2: And a toothless Navy warning. Britain's entire attack submarine fleet is stuck in dock, awaiting maintenance.
3: And World Cup wellness. In the latest round of nonsense nanny state advice, football fans are told to stay hydrated and get plenty of sleep during the football tournament. Who'd have thought it? I think we're going to hear a lot more speeches from the Prime Minister, Miriam. I'm convinced he's trying to show he's still action man. He's still got plenty in the locker. He's not a lame duck. He's not a busted flush. And there'll be a much more considered speech about the access for under 16 to social media. And he's trying to say to his Labour MPs, back me, stick by me.
2: Yeah, well, and I hope it doesn't all get lost in any forthcoming leadership election, because not just the issue of social media and children, but also the issue of AI, really, really important. Yeah. Something that politicians have not yet got to grips with. And if he makes it this his thing, his legacy, and then it gets dropped by whoever comes in next as Prime Minister, that would be a real tragedy. So he may not be the most exciting speaker, but I do think this is a very important topic that we've got to get to
3: grips with. And of course, we do know somebody who's been banging the drum for a long time behind the scenes in Labour circles about AI, Tony Blair.
2: Very good point. Well, even the AI companies themselves, Anthropic, for example, are now warning about the dangers of AI that can improve itself and whether or not it will get beyond human control. So we've got to talk about this, but it's very, very difficult to understand and very difficult to know what to do.
3: As ever, we want to hear what you think. Send your views, post your comments by visiting
2: gbnews.com/your-say. But first, here's your 60-second news update with Sophia Wensler.
8: Andrew, Miriam, thank you and good morning. Your headlines at 9:31. The Prime Minister has been speaking in the last few minutes at a tech summit, announcing that technology companies must stop children from sending or receiving naked images of themselves, or the government will change the law. Israel has carried out airstrikes in western and central Iran in retaliation after Tehran fired missiles at northern Israel. This comes despite earlier calls for restraint from US President Donald Trump and Foreign Secretary Yvette Cooper. Donald Trump is considering buying the Chagos Islands, potentially thwarting Sir Keir Starmer's plan to sign over the territory's sovereignty to Mauritius. The Telegraph is reporting US officials have drawn up a proposal to bypass Britain and make its own deal to take control of Diego Garcia. NHS data shows hundreds of patients have been harmed due to errors that are so serious they should never happen, including operations on the wrong body parts and surgical gloves and swabs left behind after procedures. Tsunami alerts have been issued after a magnitude 7.8 earthquake hit the Philippines, leaving at least 15 people dead. Those are the headlines for now. More news at the top of the hour.
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2: Hello, good morning and welcome. You're watching and listening to Britain's Newsroom. We're live across the United Kingdom on GB News with Andrew Pearce and Miriam Cates.
3: Well, the Prime Minister is building up to a ban on harmful social media for under-16s. It will come in the next few days.
2: But this morning, the Prime Minister announced his plan to harness the opportunities of AI for Britain. And the Prime Minister has said that technology companies must stop children from sending or receiving naked images of themselves, or the government will change the law.
3: Catherine Paulson is our GB News Chief Political Correspondent. Catherine, they've had this warning about not allowing these images for ages and ages. I don't see why they're going to change now, because it's all about money for them. Surely we're going to have to change the law.
10: Yes, they've given the tech giants 3 months to act on this. And what they are demanding is that the tech companies make it that under-18s cannot access pornography or take or share or see nude images online. And they've basically said to the tech companies, you need to use built-in features or you need to implement tech solutions of your own. And if you don't do this in 3 months, then we will legislate to force you. We'd be the only country in the world if this happens. And I think it's going to be extremely difficult, not least because the tech bros are the most powerful, rich people on earth, richer than many, many countries around the world. But also the Prime Minister, I think, trying to, A, look very busy. He's found some sort of rocket boosters from somewhere now that this existential crisis of somebody potentially coming to take his job very shortly. And so I think it's about looking busy, trying to get some sort of legacy measures through. And so talking to about the opportunities of AI, saying we're the third largest tech economy in the world, which after the US and China, something you don't actually hear very often, but saying, look, we need to harness the opportunities of the tech revolution. He said, we're on the precipice of something truly extraordinary. He says there's record funding for research and development and they need the right conditions for firms to stay. But of course, given our very, very expensive industrial energy prices, that is a big problem for all this.
2: Kevin, I think although, of course, it's very, very difficult to force tech companies to do anything, we've had kind of 10 years now of trying to find the way to regulate big tech. I think the Prime Minister has a really serious point here, because back in 2022, Apple did trial this software on the iPhone that did prevent people from receiving and sending nude images. It worked. It was a beta version in a very Californian style. It gave people the option of going ahead and seeing that image, having been warned that it may contain a naked image. But of course, they withdrew it because it didn't make financial sense for them. So we know the technology is there. This is absolutely possible to do on a device level. It's already been proved. But the question is, how can the companies be forced to do it? What will be the consequences if they don't? And I just don't sense that Starmer has got the political capital at the moment to force them into anything.
10: Well, no, not least because he may not be Prime Minister in just a few months. But we've already got through the Online Safety Act, potential very large fines. But the trouble is, these guys are so unbelievably wealthy. In a way, it doesn't matter how much you find them. Also, the idea of putting people in jail.
2: Exactly, but the Online Safety Act allows for that. A very limited criminal director liability for directors that fail persistently to keep children safe. They can be criminalised. They can be put in jail. But Ofcom have chosen not to use that.
10: Yeah, but do they take these threats seriously?
2: Not at the moment.
10: Not at the moment. So we will see. But I think it is interesting. The Prime Minister used to be against a ban on social media for certainly under 16s. And it sounds like that is coming or something very close to it. I think we will get an announcement on the specifics of that in the next week and a half. I think a flurry of activity now before that by-election.
3: And of course, they'll be looking at what's happening in Australia, which have, you know, jumped the gun in terms of us in banning people under 16.
10: Yes, that has been enforced for, I think, about a year now, and it's had very mixed success because we all know that, well, I'm not a digital native, but kids absolutely are. And they run rings around adults. They will find any old way to get around it. And what some of the findings from Australia is that in some ways it lets the tech giants off the hook rather than properly policing and removing some of this harmful content. The idea that, oh, well, only grown-ups can see it, and therefore we can just let it sort of run rife. And I think it's interesting too that Molly Russell's father, Molly Russell, of course, tragically took her own life having watched horrendous self-harm content. And Ian Russell has been battling for many, many years. I interviewed him about 8 years ago when I worked at the Sunday Times. And he doesn't think that a ban is the right way forward, but it feels like some big movement is coming probably in the next week.
3: But I still think if a criminal prosecution happened, it would make headlines around the world. You bang up one of these highly paid executives who really don't care about the impact on our children. That may change things very, very quickly. Loss of liberty.
10: Well, yeah, you say that, but nobody has gone to jail for Grenfell. Nobody has gone to jail for infected blood. Nobody's gone to jail for the post office scandal. You could go on and on. These people.
3: You go to jail.
10: The financial crisis. Look at the, you know what happened there. Somehow the people at the top always seem to get away with it.
3: After the Southport riots, we put people in prison for offensive tweets. Unbelievable,
2: indeed.
3: Isn't it?
2: Indeed. And just going back to what you said about Ian Russell, I think it's important to point out, the BBC reported a year ago that the Molly Rose Foundation, which of course Ian Russell did set up in the wake of Molly Russell's death, is reported to have received significant donations from Meta, for example. We know the NSPCC has partnerships with Vodafone. It's very important to look under the surface of the people who oppose these bans, where they're getting funding. And I think a lot of the tech companies, of course, they've got a big PR job to do here. But I think if you look at ordinary parents on the ground, the kind of smartphone-free movement, they have been campaigning for this for a long time. But the big question is, are they going to ban all social media for children? Or are they going to pick and choose some apps that are less harmful? Let's say they don't have the same addictive algorithms. But then is that future-proof? What happens if somebody comes along and creates a new form of social media tomorrow? How will that be covered by a ban? There are many, many questions to answer here.
10: So many questions. One suggestion, perhaps, that YouTube won't be covered in the same way. And there are so many different opinions, but it is an absolute nightmare for parents. I speak as somebody whose youngest is now 17, but my eldest didn't have a smartphone until he was about 14, 15. And I remember another parent saying to me, I felt he was a bit out of the loop, and they went, well, he doesn't have a smartphone. So they're all communicating and he was out of it.
2: Yeah.
10: Whereas now, of course, the pressure on parents for their kids to have smartphones, I mean, certainly once they go to secondary school, but you know, you've got these Instagram, do these teen accounts, but it's so difficult because kids are so savvy. And when, you know, when my kids were very small, we had a telly in the lounge. Well, I was cooking tea. I knew what they were watching on the telly.
2: Yeah.
10: Now, they're in their bedroom, they're on their phone. Mm. Short of taking their phone and checking every day what they're on, it's really hard. I mean, I've got all sorts of parental blocks and controls, but as I understand it, when you go out of the house and you're on your data, I don't know that those even apply. So the whole thing is a minefield, especially when parents are, you know, mostly working and pretty busy.
3: It's why parents need the social media to do their thing.
2: Yeah.
10: Exactly, exactly.
2: Kathleen, thank you so much for your insights this morning.
3: Now, still ahead in the Middle East, a ceasefire between Israel and Iran appears to be over. They've been exchanging missile fire overnight.
2: But up next, Britain's entire attack Navy submarine fleet is stuck in dock, awaiting maintenance. Are we leaving ourselves vulnerable to Russian interference?
3: But first, here is the forecast of some of that wonderful European holiday sun.
11: Can't wait to get in that sea.
12: Lovely and warm.
11: Just like the feeling of having great travel insurance.
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13: If you're looking to get towards the Mediterranean this week, we've got some nice and hot weather for most places. There are a few showers around for Turkey and mainland Greece, but lovely sunshine for much of Italy. Temperatures up in the 30s as well. Again, some lovely sunshine for mainland Spain. A few showers up towards the north, but for Madeira and the Canary Islands, we do have this northerly wind bringing in some cloud. But for the rest of the week, almost wall-to-wall sunshine and temperatures up near the 30s.
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2: Welcome back to Britain's Newsroom. It's 10:15.
3: Britain's entire fleet of hunter-killer submarines has been left stranded in port in yet another blow to our national, or should we say, lack of national security.
2: Well, all five of the Royal Navy's Astute-class submarines are currently out of action, awaiting maintenance or repairs.
3: Joining us now is former Royal Naval officer and defence expert James Gator. James, good morning. How does it get to this point that all five of them are out of service?
0: Well, yes, this is a parlous state of affairs. Unfortunately, there are three reasons primarily for it coming to pass. The first is a persistent lack of expertise and manpower, particularly amongst the submarine force. The second is a lack of appropriate maintenance capability and the length of time it's taking for additions to that to come on stream. And the third is the inherent complexity of our submarine force.
2: So what are the implications of these submarines being in dock? I understand that the Astute class are there to protect and escort the Vanguard class of submarines, which of course contain our nuclear defence. What does it mean in terms of our vulnerability to adversaries, the fact that these submarines are currently in dock?
0: Well, Miriam, it's a very serious state of affairs, although I must point out not the first time this has happened. This is an inevitable consequence of years and years of lack of investment in our armed forces and particularly in our naval forces. And as an island nation, we depend on these capabilities. So to answer these questions directly, these what are known as hunter killer submarines offer the UK a number of different capabilities. Yes, they what is called sweep the area for the Vanguard class, which, as you quite rightly say, are our sole carriers of our nuclear deterrent. So they ensure that the passage of the Vanguard class submarine on duty from Faslane into their patrol area is clear of any adversary submarine. So that's one task. But they have many other capabilities. The insertion of special forces, the use of intelligence gathering, and of course, their ability to prosecute surface and sea targets using their Tomahawk land attack missiles and their Spearfish torpedoes, respectively.
3: And James, we know, don't we, that earlier this year, our military exposed covert Russian submarine operations in British waters. And you wonder, wouldn't it be more reassuring for people watching and listening and for the nation if our submarines could actually get out of dry dock and I'm not saying necessarily engage, but monitor what's going on underneath under the waves?
0: Well, you're absolutely right, Andrew, and I urge your listeners and your viewers to consider this as a priority when casting their votes. Look, the simple truth is that we have a number of assets that are able to monitor adversary movements, including those that you mentioned just a moment ago. They include maritime patrol aircraft, frigates with a towed array, and a number of fixed assets on the seabed, as well as wider intelligence assets. But really, none of those is as good as the Astute class, which, after all, is genuinely one of the best of its type in the world. So, yes, I would like to see a greater number of these assets at sea. I'd like to see a greater number of maintenance facilities to allow them to be maintained. And indeed, so would the First Sea Lord, which is why on the 15th of January, he introduced a new submarine maintenance plan. But the simple truth is, not enough money, not enough thinking about this in advance.
3: We've been waiting since last autumn for the Defence Investment Review, Defence Investment Plan, call it what you will. Delay. Which is a terrible sign. And last I read about this, that the entire review is, in quotes, chaos, James.
0: Mm. Yes, you're absolutely right, Andrew. The lack of the DIP, so the Defence Investment Plan, for those not in the know, is essentially the budget for the Strategic Defence Review, which is rapidly approaching a year old. And I don't think anyone could disagree that a lot has happened in the last 12 months, militarily speaking. So you're right, it's in disarray because a review that doesn't take into account the fact that we have two hot wars operating in Europe. We have, you know, a parlous state of our actual armed forces with regard to actual threats. We have our Prime Minister suggesting that all shadow vessels transiting through the channel, you know, should be in fear of being checked. But of course, hundreds of them pass because we don't have the assets to actually check them. You know, these are all things that have occurred in the last 12 months. So yes, the lack of DIP, the lack of decision making from this administration is woeful. Mm. But it's important to point out that the situation we are in with regard to our submarine force, as well as all aspects of our Royal Navy and many aspects of our armed forces is because of successive governments not investing properly in defence.
2: James, if we just take a historical perspective for a moment, certainly in throughout Britain's history, our Navy has been the envy of the world. It's enabled us to become enormously rich and powerful. And certainly until the post-war period, it was the most important of our armed forces. And we've been commemorating D-Day over the weekend. Yes. I think I read that the Royal Navy used 3,600 landing craft on D-Day alone. Now we barely have kind of 70 or 80 commissioned ships, I think. Do you think it's inevitable in the current geopolitical situation that our Navy just continues to decline? Or could the Royal Navy be great again? Would it be helpful if the Royal Navy was great again?
0: Well, I mean, it's great to hear such tub-thumping commentary, Miriam. The simple point here is you're absolutely right. Britain's empire, her greatness, was entirely due to victories brought about by having a capable, innovative and powerful Royal Navy. And not just that. Major changes to geopolitical circumstances in the world, for example, the banning of slavery, were brought about by the Royal Navy. And of course, you quite rightly point out that our participation in and prosecution of the campaign during many campaigns during the Second World War was again brought about using the Royal Navy. And yes, the answer to your question is it could be great again. There exists the rump of capability. I know, and my colleagues know, many fine men and women of the Royal Navy who wish to be a part of the sort of Navy that I joined, the sort of Navy that my forefathers joined, which was, as you say, a great one. But to get back there will require a strategy. It will require the implementation of that strategy, and that will require money to be diverted from other areas of public expenditure into our armed forces.
3: I could suggest an area, James. They could divert it from welfare spending, but they won't. We know that because they could have done that last year.
2: Indeed. Well, James Gator, thank you so much for joining us this morning. I think it'd be quite good if Britain could rule the waves again.
3: Yeah, you're right. But I mean, we had a magnificent Navy. Now it's an embarrassment. And I thought it was extraordinary that you had the Prime Minister with the German Chancellor and the French President yesterday in Downing Street with the Ukraine President. Germany has now soared ahead of Britain in terms of maximum defence spending in Europe. Or they're leaving us trailing.
2: We didn't really have much of an army until the Napoleonic Wars. No. Go back to Navy first, maybe.
3: Absolutely.
2: Well, we've got plenty more to come on Britain's Newsroom. The Sikh Federation says the government should hold a public inquiry into the catastrophic multi-agency failures surrounding the death of Henry Novak.
3: This is Britain's Newsroom, Britain's favourite morning show on GB News. Stay with us.
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13: Good morning and welcome to your GB News weather update from the Met Office. It's been a pretty wet start to summer and it does look like that is going to continue into the new week. However, there is some sunnier spells in the forecast for the next couple of days. But for this morning and for the rest of the afternoon, we do have some heavy showers across central England, which are slowly moving their way eastwards. Now, some of these are going to be heavy. We could see up to 20 millimetres falling within a couple of hours, possibly even the odd rumble of thunder. But for the rest of the UK, we do see the return of sunnier spells. There is a few showers across Northern Ireland, but temperatures are on the cooler side, especially for the time of year. Highs of around 15 or 16 degrees, maybe an 18 or 19 in the very far southeast. But through this evening, some of these showers may linger through the evening across East Anglia and Kent, but elsewhere we will get some nice evening sunshine for much of England and Northern Wales. We do have some showers which can be heavy across Northern Ireland as well, and they are moving in towards Western Scotland. Further towards the east, we will see some evening sunshine here too. One or two showers dotted around, but they are moving their way off towards the North Sea as well. Now, as we go through the overnight period, you'll see this swirl of cloud and rain up towards the northwest, which is bringing these showers towards the western half of the UK. Some of these could potentially be heavy, but clearer skies out towards the southeast. Here we could see temperatures dipping into those mid single figures, so it will feel rather chilly to start Tuesday, but as the sun comes up, it will be a nice start. But as we go through the day, showers will develop for pretty much everywhere as we head through the morning and into the afternoon. Some of these are likely to be heavy, chiefly across the northern half of the UK, and we could potentially see some thundery outbreaks as well. It's still on the cool side, temperatures around the mid-teens, so it's a couple of degrees lower than the June average.
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12: Good morning. 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The A9 at Kildare is closed due to an incident. Drivers on the A48M face congestion between junctions 29 Castleton and 29 A St Mellons. On the M25 anti-clockwise, two lanes are closed due to a breakdown between junctions 28 and 27. A serious crash on the M25 clockwise at junction 1B has shut three lanes, causing hour-long delays. In Devon, the A38 westbound is partly blocked between the A380 and A382, resulting in 10-minute delays. And on the trains, East Midlands Railway is disrupted between St Albans City and Bedford. For more travel news, go to gbnews.com.
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22: 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UK only. Entrance must be 18 or over. Lines close at 4 p.m. on the 26th of June. This is a network giveaway. Entries will be pooled. 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
2: Good morning. It's 10 o'clock on Monday, the 8th of June. We are live across the United Kingdom. This is Britain's Newsroom with Andrew Pearce and Miriam Cates.
3: Ditch the doom scroll. The Prime Minister looks set to ban social media for under 16s. But this morning, he's talking about an AI revolution.
23: Britain has every reason to be confident. We're on the precipice of something truly extraordinary.
2: Elsewhere, bereaved relatives demand answers. The families of Barnaby Webber, Grace O'Malley Kumar and Ian Coates want accountability as the Nottingham inquiry closes its evidence phase.
3: The ceasefire seems to be broken in the Middle East. Israel and Iran have been trading blows on one another. We'll have the latest.
5: Well, throughout the morning again, more ballistic missiles fired from Iran. And as we speak, Israel is bombing targets across Iran.
6: And I said, look, Mr. Vice President, you're wrong about this.
2: Well, the Deputy Prime Minister David Lammy tells US Vice President J.D. Vance that he was wrong to blame the murder of Henry Novak on mass migration. Also, the US War Secretary Pete Hegseth said this on D-Day.
7: Different European beaches are stormed by different dangerous ideologies.
3: And a united front for Ukraine. Britain, France and Germany get behind Vladimir Zelensky in the fight against Russia today. The UK president is meeting the king.
8: I have a feeling it's going to work out very well. They're talking about a very long-term, powerful lease, a very strong lease. And I think we'll be inclined to go along with your country.
2: And could the Chagos Islands be Trump's next acquisition? Well, Washington considers buying the islands, seizing control of the military Diego Garcia base.
3: And in the latest round of nanny state nonsense, World Cup football fans in Scotland are told to stay hydrated and get enough sleep during the football tournament. And that advice is from a university.
2: Is that ridiculous advice from a university? It's advice to students studying in the UK. So we're not talking about people who've gone to the World Cup, who are sitting there in 32-degree humid heat. We're talking about people in their bedrooms in Scotland watching on their iPhones. Look, utterly ridiculous.
3: Universities are a great place of learning and debate and enlightenment. What are they doing publishing nonsense like that? How much money did they pay for that academic research?
2: Exactly. And the problem with all these institutions, they've now got enormous HR departments, and they sit there, or welfare departments, not knowing what to do with their time other than to issue ridiculous decrees, honestly. Are you going to be watching the World Cup, Andrew?
3: No.
2: What about if England get quite far?
3: Or Scotland. If England or Scotland gets the semis, I'll watch that.
2: Yes, yes, then you take an interest.
3: Yeah, but I'm not interested.
2: I was reading the other day in one of the papers, though, was how much pressure the England players feel to win it. But I wonder if that's just the same in all countries with
3: sure
2: a semi-decent football team.
3: And we are going to be talking about the politics of the World Cup, because how extraordinary is it that Iran is in the World Cup? So is the United States. So is Saudi Arabia. Iran and the United States could technically be drawn against each other. Oh, wow. How did that happen? We're going to be talking about all of that.
2: It'll be very, very interesting, the politics of that. Would they actually be able to play it in front of a crowd? Would it have to be behind closed doors?
3: And where would Donald Trump go? Would he turn up for the match? Do you think he'd be a bit of a target?
2: I think he might see it as a bit of a target. Yes. Well, we'd love to hear what you think. Send your views or post your comments by visiting
3: gbnews.com/yoursay. But first, here's the headlines with Sophia Wenster.
24: Andrew Miriam, thank you and good morning. Your headlines at 3 minutes past 10. The Prime Minister has been speaking in the last hour at a tech summit, announcing that technology companies must stop children from sending or receiving naked images of themselves, or the government will change the law.
23: Britain has every reason to be confident. We're on the precipice of something truly extraordinary.
24: Under new plans, big tech companies like Apple and Google must activate built-in features or implement technical solutions on smartphones and tablets to detect and block nude images for children. It comes amid reports the Prime Minister is preparing to announce a ban on social media for under-16s within days to protect them from harmful content. According to the Times newspaper, Keir Starmer is looking to outlaw high-risk platforms while allowing children to use safer forms of social media. Israeli Defense Forces have said a second wave of Iranian missiles has been fired towards Israel and has urged people to seek shelter as sirens sounded. This comes after Israel conducted strikes against military targets in western and central Iran in retaliation for the first Iranian attack on Israel since April. This comes despite earlier calls for restraint from US President Donald Trump and Foreign Secretary Yvette Cooper. Iran's Islamic Revolutionary Guard Corps has warned that the waves of missiles fired at northern Israel are the beginning of a full week of continuous strikes. Tsunami alerts have been issued after a magnitude 7.8 earthquake struck the Philippines, leaving at least 15 people dead. The Pacific Tsunami Warning Center said waves of up to 3 meters were possible in the Philippines, while Malaysia might get swells of up to a meter. The earthquake hit at a 7:37 a.m. local time and a depth of 20 miles, and is the strongest to hit the country so far this year. Buildings and infrastructure have been damaged, and it's understood 129 people have been injured. Donald Trump is considering buying the Chagos Islands, potentially thwarting Sir Keir Starmer's plan to sign over the territory's sovereignty to Mauritius. The Telegraph is reporting US officials have drawn up a proposal to bypass Britain and make its own deal to take control of Diego Garcia, the strategically important UK-US military base. It is among several options drafted by Donald Trump's administration in a paper aimed at providing alternatives to the Prime Minister's plan, which would hand control over the islands to an ally of China and Iran. A Sikh group has called for a public inquiry into Henry Novak's murder after there were catastrophic multi-agency failures. The Sikh Federation's chief executive of political engagement said misinformation about the knife used by Vikram Digwar to fatally stab 18-year-old Henry in December of last year has been highly damaging to Sikhs. Meanwhile, 6 more people have been charged with offences, including violent disorder, after protests in Southampton following the murder of Henry. It brings the total of people charged after disorder in the city to 20. Hundreds of NHS patients have been harmed due to so-called never events, which are patient safety incidents that are so serious they should never have happened and are preventable. New NHS data shows there were 403 never events last year, including operations on wrong body parts and surgical gloves and swabs left behind after procedures. There were 166 incidents related to wrong site surgery, including 17 people who had a procedure intended for another patient, and 40 were treatments were to the wrong side or wrong part of the body. In one case, a patient had an organ or body part removed when the plan had been to conserve it. Donald Trump abruptly ended an interview after he was challenged about his claims of election fraud in the California primaries. It's after late-tallied Democratic-leaning mail ballots have continued to reduce the vote totals for the president's preferred candidates for governor and Los Angeles mayor. The U.S. president clashed with Kristen Welker on NBC's Meet the Press, saying the journalist must be crooked as she pressed him on questions about election fraud.
9: Your one-sided crooked network. So let's call it quits because I've had enough. Thank you, darling. Have a good
10: Mr.
9: time.
10: Mr. President, let's please. I traveled all the way to Wisconsin.
9: I've sat
10: I traveled
9: in the rain
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9: with you.
10: I know.
9: I've
10: I traveled
9: the rain
10: all the way
9: with you
10: to
9: for
10: Wisconsin.
9: An hour, on and off in the rain, and I've given you enough time. You ought to straighten out your press because you know what?
10: Mr. President,
9: a country can never be great with a dishonest
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9: press.
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24: Former Manchester United footballer Christian Eriksen is conscious and doing well after he appeared to collapse during Denmark's friendly against Ukraine. The match was abandoned after the midfielder experienced discomfort in his chest in the 65th minute. Those are the latest GB News headlines. 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
24: 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The price of gold is £3,219 per ounce, and the FTSE 100 is at 10,324 points.
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2: Hello, good morning and welcome. 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
3: I think text and emails are coming in.
2: Absolutely, lots of comments.
3: How would I know, because I never look at them.
2: So I could say anything, Andrew. You had no idea if I'm telling you the truth. Talking about technology, Prime Minister's intervention this morning on AI and social media. Thomas says, that's the only thing I agree with Keir Starmer on, is keeping our children safe online, but it is too little too late. One friend says, Sir Keir Starmer is giving tech companies a giggle this morning. Yeah, sadly, I do think they think they're above the law.
3: Well, they've not taken any action. Doesn't matter how many more Mollies there are, Molly Russells, we know of how many people have been exposed. It's just, anyway, they get away with it because they're masters of universe. Now,
2: well, keep your views coming in.
3: Yeah, the families of Barnaby Webber, Grace Omanikuma and Ian Coates, who were all killed in 2023 by Vado Kalikani, are holding a press conference later this morning.
2: Well, this follows the conclusion of the evidence section of the Nottingham Inquiry last week.
3: GB News presenter Martin Daubney is there for us. Martin, good morning.
14: Morning to you.
3: Martin, what are we expecting to hear from the family?
14: Well, the families are about to appear at this press conference here in central London. The families of Barnaby Webber, Grace Omanikuma and Ian Coates, who were murdered by a psychopath on the loose, schizophrenic, Vado Kalikani 3 years ago. Remember, you're feeling that the inquiry has been a cover-up. The entire system folded in on itself to protect itself. The police forces across Nottinghamshire and Leicestershire, the mental health services across the county of Nottinghamshire, my home city, the university of Nottingham, at every single juncture, silence, failure, institutional failure. And they believe, the families believe, that all of this folded in to prevent justice. Vado Kalikani faced a manslaughter trial, a fait accompli, the families said. They believed then and they believe today he should have faced a murder trial. No doubt they may ask for that to be looked at again today. But a feeling that the entire system is protecting itself and a system at the mercy of diversity, equality and inclusivity. How many times were there missed opportunities in the system, a mental health system too afraid to call out the fact Vado Kalikani, a black man, was a schizophrenic in case there were too many statistics of black men being overrepresented. A complete and utter travesty. And today the families mock the end of the inquiry, but the beginning of accountability. They want answers. They will not let this go. And I've got to know the families very well over the past few years. Nottingham's my home city. On the second anniversary of the killing, I went and did the walk of where the bodies fell, and it was one of the most moving and humbling experiences of my life. They're going to be here in about 25 minutes time. We hope to sit down with them afterwards and talk to them for GB News, but they've messed with the wrong people. They will never stop until they get justice for Barnaby, for Ian and for Grace.
2: Martin, thank you so much for that. We will be coming back to you, of course, later on after the press conference.
3: Well, Israeli Defence Forces have said a second wave of Iranian missiles has been fired towards Israel.
2: Well, this comes after Israel conducted strikes against military targets in western and central Iran, hours after Iran first fired a salvo of missiles at Israeli targets in retaliation for an attack on Beirut's southern suburbs.
3: Well, our GB News Home and Security Editor Mark White's with us now. Mark, is it over, the ceasefire? Is that it?
5: The ceasefire as such, the truce is not over. The US administration very much want to continue along the lines of trying to come to an agreement with Iran, and they've made that known publicly. They've said that they believe that they can still get the peace process back on track. And we know that President Trump has spoken to Prime Minister Benjamin Netanyahu and has urged him to be, restrained in his response. We've not seen a particularly restrained response, as you would imagine. The Israelis have been struck by repeated waves of ballistic missiles launched into Israeli airspace overnight. And that's continued this morning with more waves of ballistic missiles. In fact, Iran's Islamic Revolutionary Guard Corps, who are in charge of the country at the moment, say they want a week of strikes into Israel. Now, we don't know if that will be be the actual case at the end of the day, or whether that is just the kind of rhetoric, the bellicose language you often get from the IRGC. But it's certainly continued into this morning, and Israel has been retaliating. As we speak, there are strikes ongoing by the Israelis into Iran, multiple targets around the capital. What you're looking at there is actually a petrochemical plant in southwestern Iran. So not just the air defense systems we were told were attacked overnight and this morning, including ballistic missile launch sites, but they've gone after some of Iran's infrastructure related to the petrochemical processing. So, and this so hitting, is so in and the, around Tehran
3: hitting the economy,
5: as well.
3: Hitting the economy hard.
5: Well, potentially, yes. They may be limited to one or two petrochemical sites, but they have, as always, the potential to expand. And that's always a great unknown when we enter a period of fighting again. I mean, it has to be said that over recent weeks, we have seen activity both in the Persian Gulf, where Iran has continued to target shipping going through the Strait of Hormuz, and the Americans have been steadfast in their determination to stop Iranian oil and gas tankers using that strait to bring their supplies in and out. So that's led to a number of localized strikes in and around that area. And then up in Lebanon as well, we have seen Hezbollah, that proxy group linked to Iran, that's continued its operations targeting Israel. And in kind, of course, Israel has been going after Hezbollah. Well, it was in retaliation for that, Iran say. They had warned Israel that if you continue to target Hezbollah, in particular strikes around the Lebanese capital, Israel, that if you continue to target Hezbollah, in particular strikes around the Lebanese capital,

0: At Israel, I think Donald Trump said something along the lines of he was telling Netanyahu not to retaliate and that he, Donald Trump, called the shots. Netanyahu didn't listen.
1: Well, it's clear, I think, there's no love lost between the two men. You've got a real sort of issue at play in terms of the fact that they both want different outcomes here. There is no doubt that the US administration would like an off-ramp. Now, they believe that from their perspective, they have caused very significant damage to Iran's ability to be a continued significant threat to that region. Whether they get anything really meaningful in terms of trying to stop Iran's ambitions to get a nuclear weapon, that maybe have to be something to come back to at a later date. But I think they would like an off-ramp on that. But from Israel's point of view, exactly the opposite. They see job not done. That Iran still poses a threat. Mm. We can see that by the fact that it has the capability to continue launching ballistic missiles into regional partners in that area and into Israel as well. So they want to continue until they really see the Iranian regime overthrown. I think at some point they're obviously going to have to acquiesce to what America wants and pull back from those endeavors. But for the moment, at least, fighting continuing, the hope is that they can get it back, a lid back on it.
2: And the Strait of Hormuz still blockaded.
0: Yeah.
1: And while they do that, by the way, oil and gas prices continue to rise.
2: Of course.
1: Brent crude again this morning, it's up another 2.6%.
0: Mm. Mark White, thank you so much. Go get some sleep. You've been up since very early this morning.
2: You certainly have. Now it's time for our Great British Giveaway. 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
5: 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UK only. Entrance must be 18 or over. Lines close at 4 p.m. on the 26th of June. This is a network giveaway. Entries will be pooled. Please check the closing time if listening or watching on demand. Good luck.
0: Well, coming up next on Britain's Newsroom, the White House is considering buying the Chagos Islands. We'll look why and whether it can be achieved.
2: We're going to start more with our panel today, Matthew Talbot and Annunciata Rees-Mogg. There they are. This is Britain's Newsroom on GB News.
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3: Rory McIlroy feels limited off the tee right now and admitted he has some work to do to be ready for next week's US Open. The Northern Irishman finished in a tie for 12th on four, under par at the Memorial Tournament, alongside Ryder Cup teammate Justin Rose and world number one Scotty Scheffler. When asked to assess his week at Memorial, he said, "It was sort of like two steps forward, one step back." He added, "I'll just try to keep getting a little bit better each and every day heading into Shinnecock." That's the latest sport. 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
10: Welcome back. It's 24 minutes past 10. You're watching Britain's Newsroom with Andrew Pearce and Miriam Cates.
11: We've got the former MEP Annunciata Rees-Mogg, political commentator Matthew Talbot in the studio with us. Morning to you both.
12: Morning.
13: Morning.
11: Where are we starting?
10: Shall we start with Chagos? It gets stranger and stranger in Annunciata.
14: In a world of what things you couldn't make up. I mean, it's unbelievable. The current plan seems to be for us to pay Mauritius to take the Chagos Islands from us.
11: About 36 billion,
14: and as soon as they've done so, Donald Trump will then pay Mauritius again to buy the Chagos back off Mauritius.
11: They've won the lottery.
14: They have. From a British point of view, it could not make less sense.
11: No.
10: But Matthew, what's the guarantee that Mauritius would actually sell to Trump if, once we've disposed of it, we can't force that to happen?
12: If to say they don't end up asking for the highest bidder. Did China want to get involved as an ally of Mauritius? Maybe America want it. Did they sell at cut price or at a profit? Did they put 10% on? I don't think it'll happen. Stranger things have happened, and Donald Trump is quite unpredictable. We were in this mess probably because of some sort of colonial history that both the Conservatives and Labour have said, yeah, we'll take this court ruling and we've got to give it up, basically. But I think the sad thing is, whether it be America, us, or Mauritius, no one's asked about what the Chagossians want in all this. Mm. And that, I think, is the broader point of, you know, they have no say, essentially, of where they're from.
14: I mean, they've made it very clear they don't want to be part of Mauritius.
12: Yeah,
14: there is no historic connection with Mauritius. Yeah. This is totally
11: thousands
14: fake.
11: Of miles away.
14: Yeah, thousands. And it was administered from the same place, but not any other connection when it was part of the British Empire.
10: Of course, until the Iran war began, Trump and his administration seemingly supported Labour's deal to give the Chagos Islands to Mauritius. But when Starmer did not allow Trump to use Diego Garcia for the first wave of bombing against Iran, he rapidly changed his mind. He vetoed the deal, but that puts us in a limbo, doesn't it? Because with an American veto, we can't give the islands to Mauritius, but if we don't give the islands to Mauritius, we can't sell them to the Americans. Make that make sense?
14: Well, I think the Americans, the worry about this story is if Donald Trump is serious about wanting to buy them, he will remove the veto and the Chagos will be handed to Mauritius along with billions of British taxpayer money.
11: Oh, it's awful.
10: Why can't he just buy them off us? Then we get the money.
12: That's not the court ruling. That's what the government would say.
10: But who cares?
14: It was advisory.
11: Guidance.
14: It was
11: exactly.
14: Guidance. There was no weight behind it.
12: We can continue going back. We shouldn't have took it in the first place. And the Chagossians were dead against that. Yeah. So this is the problem.
14: if you speak to any of the Tories involved in those negotiations, it was, let's keep kicking it down the road.
11: Yeah.
14: This will never actually happen. And Labour got in and they went, yay, we can give something to the Chinese ally.
12: I think because of all this noise, it will continue to be kicked down the road. And I think it will still be in this limbo come next election, whenever that is. I don't think we'll be going anywhere fast with this sort of stuff. Maybe they'll wait for Donald Trump to be out of office and somebody might not be as bothered.
11: The House of Lords hasn't given its blessing to it anyway.
12: No.
11: And the Prime Minister did say if Trump's again it, it doesn't happen.
12: Yeah, sits in limbo, and that's what I think. It'd be in political purgatory for a while.
10: Mm. Well, shall we move on?
11: Yes. What about this extraordinary story in the Telegraph? Apparently, diversity, equality, and all that stuff in our police forces hasn't gone far enough.
14: I mean, I think all of us are aware that DEI has gone far too far.
11: Yes.
14: Not only in the police, but in our justice system.
11: Mm.
14: We had David Lammy at the weekend saying that the police should behave differently to different ethnic groups. We have the whole debate about whether there should be more black judges to be more representative of ethnic minorities within the judicial system. We saw so clearly and so very, very painfully in the case of Henry Novak, that the police are putting anti-racism above innocent boys' lives. And if that's not far enough, I think they are not only delusional, but dangerous.
10: Mm.
11: And we've now got this police watchdog, Anne Bilola Johnson, who chaired a scrutiny board overseeing police race action plans, said the watchdog's progress in tackling race has been too slow, too inconsistent, too poor in bed, and she won the backlash over the handling of Henry Novak, risks throwing away improvements in policing. Well, we've got to throw away improvements in policing, which tells police officers to treat ethnic minority people differently
14: Absolutely.
11: To white people.
14: There should be no fear or favour within policing, and justice should be blind. And we have lost both of those. Yes, the pendulum was too far in one direction before, but it has swung far too far in the opposite direction, and everyone should be treated the same.
10: Matthew, it seems to be very difficult for anybody on the left. I'm thinking particularly of David Lammy yesterday, interviewed in the Various Politics programme. Difficult to admit that there is such a thing as two-tier policing and where those ideas might have come from. You know, we've seen these neo-Marxist ideas coming out of the United States for the past 50 years, coming from universities to start with, but now very much in the mainstream. But is the left, or sections of the left, so wedded to these ideas of anti-racism or gender ideology or whatever it may be, that they actually just can't see what's going on here?
12: Yeah, it makes them feel better, and it's comforting to them that they're doing something, whatever else. I think there was an interesting intervention at the weekend by the, they call him the anti-woke police chief in Greater Manchester, Sir Stephen Watson, who's done very impressive things in taking a police force out of special measures into one of the best police forces in the country now. His view is, get back to proper policing. Just get back to nicking people for things.
11: Common sense policing, Matthew.
12: Yeah, it's frustrated me on all sides that people say there isn't two-tier policing. There always has been. There's also been two-tier sentencing.
10: Mm.
12: That is based on race, class, gender, and actually wealth. You're more likely to be able to afford legal fees if you've got money than if you haven't. We don't have a legal aid system that I think functions properly in this country. If you're black, you tend to get harsher sentences than someone that is white, whether that's unconscious bias or not, I don't know, but they're the statistics. There's all, and working class people tend to get a harsher deal than people that aren't working class. So there is two tier, there always has been, and we have to be honest about that. I think on the, we haven't gone far enough. It is concerning. I think in 1997, following the McPherson report, it was right, and Sir Stephen Watson said the same himself, that the police were found to be institutionally racist, and that was an important intervention of which you've got to do a course correction, but naturally, that comes through generational change, that comes through education, that doesn't come through forced quotas, that doesn't come through tick box services. And I think you don't have to overdo this stuff. And, you know, people say it's easy for me to sit here and say that as a white guy and I don't have to face this sort of pressure. You can go and read one book, you know, the Rennie Edo Lodge book, which will teach you very minor things that I've found very useful in life. For instance, you know, with those that have got kids, where if somebody goes, oh, that man's got a dirty face, or he's black or whatever, the instinct for most parents is to go, don't
10: talk about it, yes.
12: She reiterated, well, that makes it feel like there's something to be ashamed of by being black. And just welcome the fact that, yes, there are people, and it's just about being a little bit more open-minded. I think if you're forcing it down people's throats through tick or inviting some of these academics, who I won't give the benefit of naming, to call people prime ministers institutionally racist and whatever else. It's just dangerous, I think, and we've just got to be a little bit sensible about how far we're going.
10: And it's become an industry, really, the theatre. People, huge amounts of people earning their salaries from going around delivering these poorly evidenced DEI training facilities.
14: And it filters through to every single part of life. I know tomorrow there's a big event going on about DEI in HR and how it's politicising the workplace and actually making it much worse. And I think we've got to go back to treating people as individuals, as who they are. It's back to Martin Luther King. It's not what you look like. It's not any of your immutable features. It is who you are, what's in your heart, and what you can do.
11: Yeah, one of the think tanks, I've forgotten which one it was, did a report a few months ago saying that we have the biggest issue with DEI in Europe, and we're spending more than any other country in Europe. And of course, we had the Human Rights Act, Labour, which successive Tory governments did nothing to row back on.
14: No, I mean, I think a collective madness gripped the country, but actually the Western world. For the whole of the 2000s, and we're just coming out the other side, and what we've got to make sure is that the pendulum doesn't now ricochet back in the wrong direction. We've got to get to neutral, and we've got to stay there.
10: Matthew, what do you make of J.D. Vance, the US Vice President's intervention on Friday night? He said that Henry Novak would still be alive if it wasn't for mass immigration and the policies of European elites over recent decades.
12: I think ill-advised. I hear the argument he shouldn't be intervening in our politics a lot at the moment. We live in a world where everybody intervenes in different countries' politics. We've obviously done it a lot with America historically. Even if it isn't our prime minister, it's absolutely people in opposition and outriders back in the day and whatever else. I think factually inaccurate. I believe the coroner said, regardless of what happened, unfortunately, Henry Novak would have died, police or ambulance or whatever else, because he had 7 stab wounds. It seems to me potentially coordinated to have the State Department one night and then J.D. Vance the other. And I think it's a misunderstanding of the Sikh community and their long history in this country, who largely peace-abiding, you know, get on with most people, and aren't known for this sort of stuff. And I just worry there's a lot of misunderstanding around this. You know, even the discussion around the kirpan, the fact that it wasn't used, the fact that the kirpan can normally be an inch big if you want and wear it. I think the killer had his round his neck. We just have to lock up violent people quicker and not be letting them off the hook.
11: But the fact that the Vice President's intervening is a sign that this has become an international event, the murder of Henry Novak and the police response.
14: Rightly so. I think it is one of the most shameful.
11: In the same way George Floyd became a major international
12: event. Yeah, you would expect so, because the viral footage is harrowing in a similar way that George Floyd was, and people therefore feel very strongly.
10: Matthew, just hold it there. We will come back to you, panel, but we're going to cross now to London, where the families of those killed in Nottingham in 2023 are calling for accountability.
8: Skill failings that continue to play out before them. They were failed before the attack. They were failed in the immediate aftermath of the attacks. They were failed in the months and years that followed the attacks. They continue to be failed. They were failed by those institutions tasked with keeping us all safe and well. The common theme has been a failure in leadership, badly letting down those at the core first, who for the most part do a remarkable job in the face of poor working conditions, funding cuts and low morale. Leaders should lead, set the right example, and not share responsibility, as too many have done here. The regulators tasked with overseeing those institutions have been no better. Now, weak and ineffective leadership, as well as tolerating poor practice and falling standards.
11: That is Dr. Neil Hudgill, a lawyer who's representing the families, opening this press conference in London, which is the families of the victims of the Nottingham murderer, Valdo Calacanis. So let's take a listen.
8: Truth, accountability and change in the face of cover-up and subterfuge. They thank you for the vital role you play in supporting them, spreading awareness and keeping the pressure on government to effect meaningful change. They will not rest until they have achieved as much as they can to protect others in the future, in the names of Ian, Grace and Barney. Over now to the families, starting with James, Darren and Lee on behalf of the Coles family. Thank you.
13: family coats, some ear coats. For the time inquiry, we've heard hours and hours, hundreds of hours of unimaginable things. So it's hard to compress it all into a one short statement, if I may. From the 13th of June 2023, my life, the lives of our families, and the lives of many others were changed in ways that words on paper cannot fathom. I believe the Nottingham Inquiry would provide some answers to why and as to what happened that day and in the lead up to that day. I wanted to understand how an animal like Valdo Colquhoun could be allowed to roam the streets and be free to do what he did. I hoped it would give me some form of closure and allow me to finally begin the grieving process properly. What we have endured in this inquiry, whilst leaving us with many more questions, has shown the catastrophic failings from all services and agencies involved. It has shown a lack of candor and blatant cover-ups. I'm unbelievably grateful to our inquiry team and understand that not everyone who has lost a loved one murdered is as fortunate as us to have this process. It has, however, left an unimaginable toll, not just on my life, but on the people around me who have had to pick up the pieces. Nothing can prepare a bereaved person, especially whilst they're stressed and vulnerable, to navigate this process.
15: Hi, I'm James Coates, son of Ian Coates. My father was a hard-working, deeply kind school caretaker who was just a few months away from his well-earned retirement when he was brutally murdered in my home city on June 13, 2023. Over the last 2.5, almost 3 years, my family and I have been forced out of our comfort zone, thrust into a public spotlight we never wanted, all in a relentless pursuit of the truth. On the 13th of June, and for what felt like a very long time after, we believed that the institutions of Nottingham had done everything they could and continue to fight in our corner to uncover the truth and give us the answers we desperately needed. Unfortunately, we were delusional in our ignorance. I wholeheartedly believed justice would be served, and I was wrong. Dad, Barney and Grace had been absolutely let down by the people I had previously held in such high regard. What has been revealed during the evidence of the inquiry has utterly astounded and disgusted me. Over the course of the inquiry, the true harrowing scale of the failures and laziness and negligence has finally been laid bare for the public to finally see. My eyes have been opened to what the public don't see behind closed doors. The failed warrants, the police have openly apologised to us during this inquiry for failure to execute that warrant. If they'd simply done their jobs and arrested him, there is a possibility my dad could still be alive today. The NHS discharge, to find out that a person that was so unwell was simply just sent back out into the public because his doctors and the psychiatrist couldn't find him, just astounds me. To learn that that's the sort of thing that goes on in the NHS is unbelievable. And the fact that there was a psychiatrist that warned that he could go on to kill someone should have been the biggest red flag. The treatment of our family during, before the inquiry, has lacked decent basic human decency in how we were treated. We didn't find out about my father from a family liaison officer, a police officer, or any official body until 10 minutes before the wider public became aware. I had to find out through social media. For 2.5 years, we've watched organisations close ranks, mark their own homework, and the inquiry must be the true reckoning. My innocent father is not here to see justice, and it remains an incredible bitter pill to swallow that a monster who carried out a premeditated, brutally calculated killing spree is spending his time in hospital rather than behind bars. The people of Nottingham and the British public at large put their trust in the police, the NHS, and the judicial system. These institutions fail at every single level. We will continue to fight to the bitter end to ensure that absolute accountability is taken and the noble family has to endure the preventable torture we live with every single day. I've spoken many times about how grateful I am for the hard work and mental torment the other families have put themselves through using their expertise and experience to pick holes in the evidence, speak out in the media about the wrongdoings, as well as being there for us when we needed them the most. You are all my family members now. I would also like

0: Yeah, I'm Ian Coates' oldest son. First, I'd like to say thank you to the legal team. They've all been amazing. They're fantastic. Second, to the families. These people are very special people to me now. They are my family forever. I don't know how much and what names I can say, so I've kept them out because I could be here for a very long time. But yes, we want accountability. We're here for changes. But personally, I think, and the whole family, these guys are with me, we want action. We want action against these public servants that on the 13th of June 2023, when it changed all of our lives, massive failures. So between us, the families, we've been forced into this situation, and together we are not going to stop. We are so powerful now that we are all joined together and molded together. We will not stop until these changes. I love these guys. The awful evidence that was shown in this inquiry, the awful demeanour of these people when they were sat in the chair giving this evidence, these professional people showed me that they're very disrespectful. And yeah, we will keep going and going until we get our justice for our loved ones. Thank you.
1: Hi everyone, David and Emma, Weber, Barnaby's parents. Also just wanted to make reference, because they're not here today, because we couldn't get a stage big enough, but everything that we do and everything the inquiry has uncovered is also, we must never forget, the people that had their lives changed forever that day, it was Wayne and Sharon and Marson, because what they've had to endure is unfathomable, and they've often been ignored and overlooked, and that's not right. So firstly, thank you for coming, and to so many of you, thank you for your support and your coverage over the past nearly 3 years. Without you, I sincerely doubt we would have gotten as far as we have, and you do need to be recognised and thanks. And this is a deliberately short statement for me, which Neil will be pleased to hear. 3 years ago, our beautiful son Barney was murdered in Nottingham. 19 years old, walking home from a fun night with his friends, with Grace, celebrating the end of his first year at university. His life was stolen in a moment because the systems that should have protected him failed completely, and a monster was left at large in the shadows to stalk his prey. For months, we sat through the statutory public inquiry and watched the evidence unfold. It's been brutal, bruising, and harrowing beyond measure, but it was so very necessary. Just look at what it has uncovered. Every single agency failed. Every single one, without exception. Mental health services failed to treat and manage. Police repeatedly failed to act. Agencies didn't talk. Individuals chose to look the other way. Warnings were ignored. People chose not to care or be curious. And the fear of stigma and bias was placed above safety and duty. And when it went wrong, too many closed ranks instead of owning their mistakes. There's cover-up over candour. This wasn't bad luck or an exception in Nottingham. It was a catastrophic collapse of responsibility. There is also the undoubted miscarriage of justice that must now be addressed. Valdo Calacane got away with murder. He took 3 innocent lives, tried to take 3 more, and the system let him plead to manslaughter. No murder conviction, no trial, no proper punishment that reflects what he did. That decision robbed Barnaby, Grace and Ian of justice, and it robbed us of the truth in a court of law. Clear evidence has come forward to prove that Callaghan did have a history, that there were areas of his life and background and behaviour that should have been explored. Evidence of his insight, his planning and his culpability was overlooked by a weak prosecution and poor quality expert witnesses. A seriously mentally unwell man, yes, but one that knew entirely what he was doing. We cannot let this stand. There must be immediate recourse. The sentencing, the charging decisions, the entire handling of the case needs urgent independent re-examination. We will not accept that a triple killer evades accountability through his own manipulation and legal technicalities. We call today to meet with the government within the next month. The Prime Minister, the Attorney General, the Home Secretary, the Health Secretary and the Justice Minister. The findings of this inquiry will not be made until the spring of next year. However, that does not prevent action from being taken now. This isn't about vengeance, it's about doing the right thing, righting this grievous wrong and changing the systems that failed. The excuses stop here and accountability starts today. Thank you.
2: Good morning. The Prime Minister said yesterday that we are living in the most dangerous and volatile times internationally. To be prepared for this, we must have a safe and a stable country for our own people first. Saying that, I don't want to leave you in any doubt that, in my opinion, Valdo Callaghan should have been convicted of cold-blooded, calculated murder of three innocent people, one of which was my brave and beautiful daughter, Grace. He inflicted life-changing injuries on three other people. He would have and could have killed many others. He should have been found guilty of multiple homicides and he should have received a life sentence. A life sentence of pain has instead been imposed on us. The Crown Prosecution Service in the Midlands got their charging decisions wrong. In the inquiry, we heard that they hid a crucial report in the MG6D secret schedule. The HMCPSI failed to inform us of this hidden file. The CPS and the HMCPSI both accepted a flawed psychiatric report that did not cover the basics. It didn't cover collateral history, was not contemporaneous and delayed by 5 months, where state of mind on the day of the attacks could not be assessed, apart from within a crystal ball, what I now call crystal ball psychiatry. A psychiatrist's report had the audacity to have the legal outcome of our case in the psychiatrist's own handmade notes. The Nottinghamshire Police, the emergency response that they held was woeful. They mishandled their investigation to a degree that's alarming. They were led poorly and they had poor professional standards. Positions of power don't come without responsibility that one can devoid. The Royal College of Psychiatrists cannot muzzle voices that have pointed out epidemiological correlations of race and mental illness. The Royal College of Psychiatrists must get its house in order. The Regional Mental Health Directorate of the Midlands has to answer why they failed to monitor and escalate obvious problems in the Midlands. Months before the attacks, there'd been homicides and high alerts that were ignored. We have yet to hear from the National Mental Health Directorate and the Mental Health Director of the time. The Nottingham and Nottinghamshire Integrated Care Board failed to commission and monitor a safe service. The ICB has many questions to answer. The senior leadership at Nottingham Health Trust failed in all ways possible. from not formulating risk assessments, not following their own protocols on discharge, not making notes at multidisciplinary meetings, not following the fundamentals of good medical practice. The Department of Health must gather harm data accurately. The National Confidential Inquiry must be extended to not only homicide cases, but to serious harm caused by mentally ill patients. This data is grossly lacking and grossly underestimated. In my view, the new Mental Health Act of 2025 does not mitigate enough for risk. Those considering the Mental Health Act of 2025 were blasé as to the benefit of community treatment orders and only really included them because of our case. I leave it to Her Honour Deborah Taylor for assessment and advice of the Mental Health Act to the government. There is vindication today for pointing out the staggering failures that led to the avoidable Nottinghamshire attacks. This must never be allowed to happen again. Thank you.
3: Okay, we'll now go to questions from the floor.
4: Hello, Webber, Alison McKenzie, ITV News Central. You mentioned people you now want to go to and they claim to underline what wants to achieve from that to be going to.
1: Yeah, are you talking about the government? Yeah, basically it's most of the cabinet, because most of the departments of those that I mentioned have senior individuals that have failed, none of which have been held to account at all. And so we have to go. And Alison, whilst you're here, thank you for helping us secure our statutory public inquiry. It was good that you ambushed the Prime Minister at the time when he was off in Nottingham. And it is because of the noise that we've made that I believe that we're here. If not, we would be another tragedy. We would be another dusty report on shelves that is just missed out of hand. And so I think whilst we have to wait for the chair to make her findings, the inquiry is part of this. It's not all of it. There must be immediate action against some of those senior people that Sanjoy particularly has alluded to. You know, as we are here now, nearly 3 years on, nobody at any senior level in any of those agencies has been held to account. There's been an awful lot of early retirements. There's been sideways moves. And we've sat and heard how Hospital Trust should have the absolute responsibility for the delivery of services. So why are we not seeing heads roll with non-executive chairs, with the executive staff, all of which are on huge money? If you want to earn the big money, then you have to be big enough and good enough at your job. If you can't do it, then you have to go.
5: Yeah, hi, sir. Martin Gordon, GPs. First of all, just like I say, I said to you before, as a smooth board in Nottingham, I'm ashamed of what happened to you guys. I sincerely am, and you're amazing people. On to my question. First of all, do you think that the fact, do you think the entire system folded and protected itself to keep Callaghan away from Erdogan, because they've gone to murder, he'd been exposed, and so were the people who made these mistakes, they've had the evidence that the entire thing would have imploded? And secondly, if I may, the Callaghan family themselves, do you think they were reliable witnesses? By the way, where was the folder?
1: Sanjoy, do you want to start with that one? I'm happy to pick the last one up.
2: I'll take the difficult ones first. I think Martin, you've put your finger on something that I think we talked about during the inquiry. I think some of the evidence, you know, in terms of self-harm was brought up, but I've examined all of the medical notes and not once was self-harm mentioned in VC's medical reports and medical notes or reports from anyone else. So I let the chair of the inquiry decide whether what she heard was the truth and the whole truth, and whether there were people who were conspicuous about their absence at the inquiry. But that is very much, I think, for Her Honour Deborah Taylor
6: to assess for us.
1: Yeah, I'm going to chip in there because I believe the father should have given oral evidence. He didn't. He was given special measures not to. Sorry, Neil, but it is to us as parents to not hear from somebody who's the parent of the individual that murdered my son, who had direct calls from him the night before it happened, who was present when he arrived at their house a couple of times, driving from Nottingham in a clearly unwell state, and with health, mental health in his family as well. I believe that there are questions. It's not to vilify. It's actually just to seek the truth. So for me, that will always be a gap. Whether it's ever addressed or not, I don't know. But I'm prepared to say that because we did try really hard to ask for evidence from everyone we felt we really should be hearing from.
7: Thank you. Not your first point, Martin. I think we've all seen now what's been unearthed in this inquiry has proven that there was cover-ups from the minute he was police got hold of him up to our court days and hearings with the CPS. I think all of those families were paid by the bill. We're still looking for answers to what exactly. But it does feel very much so that things were covered up, the words out in his favour, it's not that hard to pick up the pieces, which is not just this in any way, shape or form.
2: It was there to open up the facts and the failures. I would have liked an adversarial. I think that was wrong from us because we didn't get a trial. I wanted an adversarial process. As has been brought up, there were episodes when Valdo Callaghan drove to his family home, sat outside in the car overnight on two occasions. A mother who's a nurse who didn't call 999, who says that she didn't know. I mean, I think you're all family people here. If someone was sitting outside your house in a psychotic state, for you not to call the emergency services, it's quite alarming. I wanted to know some of the detail to some of the questions that I'd posed. And at every juncture and every report that we got from every authority, I sent a lengthy email back full of questions. I do feel that my questions haven't been answered because we weren't allowed a trial. If we were, then everything would have been answered for me. But the inquiry wasn't that forum. The inquiry there was to uncover all of the failures. So to answer your question directly, what I would say to the politicians, if we ever, possibly by any chance, have a trial, I would like the answer of all of my questions possible. Because there are outstanding matters that have not been answered directly. Because it was an adversarial process, and I couldn't get the answer to all of my questions.
8: Can I add one more thing there when you said what we would like the government to do? I'd like to remind everybody that 30 years ago, there was an inquiry called the Christopher Tunis Inquiry, where a mentally ill gentleman killed another innocent man that he did not know. There was the Ritchie report was produced. It discussed risk assessments. It discussed assertive outreach. It made a whole load of recommendations that made complete sense. There are complete parallels with two public inquiries happening 30 years apart. The recommendations of the Ritchie report were put in place. They were short-lived and they fell away. When Deborah Taylor makes her recommendations, which I'm
9: Thank you.
10: Well, it's just after 11 o'clock on Monday, the 8th of June. We are live across the United Kingdom. This is Britain's Newsroom with Andrew Pearce and Miriam Cates.
9: Well, of course they want answers. The families of Barnaby Webber, Grace Amani Kumar and Ian Coates want accountability as they say every single agency failed without exception.
10: Elsewhere, should we ditch the doom scroll? The Prime Minister looks set to ban social media for under 16s, but this morning he was talking about the AI revolution.
11: Britain has every reason to be confident. We're on the precipice of something truly extraordinary.
12: PM gives tech companies 3 months to sort themselves out. And where are we with this ban on under 16s and social media?
13: And I said, look, Mr. Vice President, you're wrong about this.
9: And the Deputy Prime Minister, David Lammy, tells US Vice President J.D. Vance he was plain wrong to blame the murder of Henry Novak on mass migration. Also, US War Secretary Pete Hegseth said this on the anniversary of D-Day.
14: Different European beaches are stormed by different dangerous ideologies.
10: And is the ceasefire broken? Well, in the Middle East, Israel and Iran have renewed airstrikes on one another. We'll have the latest on that.
9: And have shop staff been betrayed? The boss of Iceland, Sir Malcolm Walker, says police treated a false claim of racism more seriously than violence against his retail staff.
15: Well, this Iceland store behind me here in Enfield is now part of a much wider and national debate about so-called two-tier policing. The supermarket's founder claims that officers respond much more quickly to allegations of racism than they do to actual violence against his shop staff. The Met Police, though, deny any biases taking place. We'll be live here for you in Enfield later.
10: And World Cup wellness. In the latest round of a nanny state, football fans are told to get hydrated and keep enough sleep during the football tournament.
9: And Miriam, the one thing that emerged through that, admittedly it was quite often difficult, the audio from that press conference was difficult, but the clear word from the parents, they are still appalled that the killer of their children was done for manslaughter, not murder, so they do not get a full life sentence. And they blame a lot of what they call the so-called experts.
10: Yeah, and interesting what Emma Webber, the mother of Barnaby Webber, said, that she couldn't understand why no heads have rolled.
9: No.
10: Because the number of opportunities to section or detain Valdo Calacane were huge. As she pointed out, lots of people in the NHS, managers on huge salaries, failed to keep the public safe. Why are they still in their jobs?
9: And isn't there also a suggestion that because often there was a higher proportion of black people who were detained, that perhaps yet again the dreaded PC woke reared its head in the way they handled Valdo Calacane? So tell us what you think. As always, send your views and post your comments by visiting
10: gbnews.com/yoursay. But first, here's your news with Sophia Wenzler. Andrew, Miriam, thank you and good morning. Your headlines at 5 minutes past 11. Sir Keir Starmer has called for a return to a ceasefire in the Middle East after Iran and Israel exchanged missile attacks and airstrikes.
16: I'm deeply concerned about the resumption of violence. It is really important that all parties get back to a ceasefire. There are serious negotiations going on towards a lasting peace. It's really important that we give them every chance of success because this conflict is already having a huge impact across the world, including here in the United Kingdom. So I say to all parties, we all have a responsibility to get back to that ceasefire, and it's really important that we're very clear about that.
10: Iran launched strikes on northern Israel last night in retaliation for Israeli military attacks on Beirut, and Israel fired back. The strikes are the first since the ceasefire was agreed in April and threatens to unravel the truce. This comes despite earlier calls for restraint from US President Donald Trump and Foreign Secretary Yvette Cooper. Iran's Islamic Revolutionary Guard Corps has warned that the waves of missiles fired at northern Israel are the beginning of a full week of continuous strikes. The Prime Minister has been speaking in the last hour at a tech summit, announcing that technology companies must stop children from sending or receiving naked images of themselves, or the government will change the law.
11: Britain has every reason to be confident. We're on the precipice of something truly extraordinary.
10: Under new plans, big tech companies like Apple and Google must activate built-in features or implement technical solutions on smartphones and tablets to detect and block nude images for children. It comes amid reports the Prime Minister is preparing to announce a ban on social media for under-16s within days to protect them from harmful content. According to the Times newspaper, Keir Starmer is looking to outlaw high-risk platforms while allowing children to use safer forms of social media. The families of the victims of the Nottingham attack have been responding to an inquiry in the last few minutes, calling for accountability. Relatives of Barnaby Webber, Grace O'Malley Kumar and Ian Coates have been speaking in London, demanding answers. Emma Webber, the mother of Barnaby, said every single agency failed without exception. Donald Trump is considering buying the Chagos Islands, potentially thwarting Sir Keir Starmer's plan to sign over the territory's sovereignty to Mauritius. The Telegraph is reporting US officials have drawn up a proposal to bypass Britain and make its own deal to take control of Diego Garcia, the strategically important UK-US military base. It is among several options drafted by Donald Trump's administration in a paper aimed at providing alternatives to the Prime Minister's plan, which would hand control over to the islands Mauritius, an ally of China and Iran. A Sikh group has called for a public inquiry into Henry Novak's murder after there were catastrophic multi-agency failures. The Sikh Federation's chief executive of political engagement said misinformation about the knife used by Vikram Digwa to fatally stab 18-year-old Henry Novak in December last year had been highly damaging to Sikhs. Meanwhile, six more people have been charged with offences, including violent disorder, after protests in Southampton following the murder of Henry. It brings the total of people charged after disorder in the city to 20. Hundreds of NHS patients have been harmed due to so-called never events, which are patient safety incidents that are so serious they should never happen and are preventable. New NHS data shows there were 403 never events last year, including operations on the wrong body parts and surgical gloves and swabs left behind after procedures. There were 166 incidents related to wrong-site surgery, including 17 people who had a procedure intended for another patient and 40 where treatment were wrong parts to the wrong side and wrong parts of the body. In one case, a patient had an organ or body part removed when the plan had been to conserve it. Tsunami alerts have been issued after a magnitude 7.8 earthquake struck the Philippines, leaving at least 15 people dead. The Pacific Tsunami Warning Center said waves of up to 3 meters were possible in the Philippines, while Malaysia might get swells of up to a meter. The earthquake hit at 7:37 a.m. local time at a depth of 20 meters and is the strongest to hit the country so far this year. Buildings and infrastructure have been damaged, and it's understood 129 people have been injured. Donald Trump abruptly ended an interview after he was challenged about his claims of election fraud in the California primaries. It's after late-tallied Democratic-leaning mail ballots have continued to reduce the vote totals for the president's preferred candidates for governor and Los Angeles mayor. The U.S. president clashed with Kristen Welker on NBC's Meet the Press, saying the journalist must be crooked as she pressed him on questions about election fraud.
17: Your one-sided crooked network. So let's call it quits because I've had enough. Thank you, darling. Have a good time.
18: Mr. President, let's please. I traveled all the way to Wisconsin.
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18: you. I know.
17: I've sat in the rain with you for an hour. On and off in the rain, and I've given you enough time. You ought to straighten out your press because you know what?
18: Mr. President,
17: a country can never be great with a dishonest press.
18: Listen, we traveled all the way to Wisconsin for this interview.
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10: And here's a quick snapshot of today's markets. 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The price of gold is £3,221 per ounce and the FTSE 100's at 10,351 points.
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10: Hello, good morning and welcome. 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We're live across the United Kingdom on GB News with Andrew Pearce and Miriam Cates.
9: Prime Minister's just spoken out about the broken ceasefire between Israel and Iran. Let's have a listen.
16: I'm deeply concerned about the resumption of violence. It is really important that all parties get back to a ceasefire. There are serious negotiations going on towards a lasting peace. It's really important that we give them every chance of success because this conflict is already having a huge impact across the world, including here in the United Kingdom. So I say to all parties, we all have a responsibility to get back to that ceasefire, and it's really important that we're very clear about that.
9: Well, Christopher Hope, our political editor, is with us in studio. Christopher.
12: Yeah, you heard there, Sir Keir Starmer urging all parties to come back to the table. We don't really have a say in this. America barely listens to us, it seems, judging what the way they treat us internationally at some points recently. And of course, Israel does its own thing and is in fact defying Donald Trump in parts over its issue with the ceasefire there. So of course, what can you say? You always hope that peace settles, but in terms of the cost of living crisis at home, which is why so many people care about this, the Gulf of Hormuz is still broadly blocked. And that's why we're concerned about inflation this year, rising cost of fuel, a barrel price for oil, $91.
10: We saw Yvette Cooper tweeting last night, urging de-escalation on both sides.
9: But I bet they're listening
10: Is Netanyahu staying up listening to
12: Yvette? Can eat it. On the one hand, the government's proud of not being involved in this this war. So frankly, whatever you say, Sir Keir Starmer, bears little impact on the international stage. Far more importantly is what we're hearing from the tech summit where the PM is today. This is quite dramatic here. So the government is saying if Apple and Google don't step up and ban children taking nudification apps, then they will step in
9: Give them a 3-month deadline.
12: A 3-month deadline. And if they can't deal with it, then it's a real problem. 91% of online child abuse is self-generated content. Children being persuaded to take pictures of themselves by adults is disgusting. It is, I think, a good idea if it doesn't act as a form of censorship.
10: It's possible. And 4 years ago, in 2022, Apple trialled this software on the iPhone. They made it possible to introduce the setting where if your phone detected a nude image coming through whatever app it is, whether it's WhatsApp, Snapchat, that's where it has to be at the device level. It has to be on the phone rather than in the platforms, and gave you the choice of whether or not you wanted to see that image. Now, obviously, if you're introducing this for children, you would not give them the choice. But nevertheless, they proved the concept. This is possible to do. I wonder why they didn't roll it out at the time, Chris.
12: Is the camera knows what it's taking.
10: That's the software, amazing. The software in the phone can detect nudity. Well, it's just we know how clever these phones are. I mean, when you switch on your iPhone, it checks your face to check your you. It can tell your you if you're wearing your sunglasses. It can tell you your face is you if the light is different. So the technology absolutely exists to detect nude photos.
9: And Christopher, what if after 3 months, no action from the
12: government, if it's the Prime Minister still in post, we don't know how that's going to play out, if he's challenged for leadership, but I guess he will still be in post in 3 months. It takes some time for a campaign to take off and to be run. Nothing's off the table, the Prime Minister says. When it comes to the safety of our children, that nothing's off the table. UK devices, new and sold, must have this facility. It will only affect adults. It won't affect only children, not adults who want to share nude pictures, whoever they are. Shabana Mahmood, the Home Secretary, says the moral duty to act in this situation. It's impossible for children to take, share and view nude images. If they don't, we will legislate. This is dramatic. This is forward thinking. This is a dramatic moment for a government which has been in a crouch for 2 years in government. This is all a bit about legacy too. This is definitely, we saw this with Rishi Sunak and the smoking ban end of his time. Extraordinarily, we look like the PM is stepping up his game just as he's facing what could be the end of his premiership.
9: And so legislation which would compel them in this country.
12: By law. We'll be the first country in the world to ban this.
9: And would we criminalise the people who run these organisations so that if they defy it, they face a prison sentence, or will they get fined, which means nothing to them?
12: It might be a fine. The typical model is 10% of turnover, but that is never that much. You have got elements of bosses going to being put on the hook for some form of corporate charge. That could be the case. We'll wait and see how hard.
10: Well, that does exist within the Online Safety Act, but at the moment for only a narrow set of offences, which is basically to do with child sexual abuse material. But I imagine that could be quite easily amended to include not installing this software on phones.
12: It probably will be amending Online Safety Act rather than a new piece of legislation.
10: I would imagine it'd be easy to do. Now, obviously, the social media ban potentially is much more headline worthy than some.
12: It probably will be amending Online Safety Act rather than a new piece of legislation.
10: I would imagine it'd be easy to do. Now, obviously, the social media ban potentially is much more headline.

0: take its path. There's much more concern, I think, from this government about what it means for jobs, what it means for, you know, uncontrollable developing of AI. But, you know, it's hard for UK. We're trying to work with America on this too.
1: Mm. Well, lots to come on that, Chris.
2: Yeah. Interesting when you say about legacy, because he does seem to almost have a spring in his step at the moment, the Prime Minister.
0: He's almost free. Well, he's facing a choice, isn't
2: yes.
0: he? If we assume there will be some challenge from somebody, if it's not yeah. Andy Burnham, it could be West Streeting, Angela Rayner, even Yvette Cooper, Al Carnes, whoever it might be. I just wonder, Andrew, Miriam, whether if he does face that challenge, it will force him to work out what he believes in, and it may energise him as a Premier, and he will be allowed to go forward to the vote of
2: automatically.
0: Party MPs and members.
2: He's in the ballot.
0: He's in the ballot.
2: He's also still got power
0: as
2: Prime Minister, the power of patronage, leverage, he can do deals with trade unions.
0: But if you think about all of Graham Stringer yesterday on GB News, and if you think back to Gordon Brown, the big problem with Gordon Brown is no one stood against him. So he came to office without having to make any argument for anything and didn't really believe in much from 2007 to 2010. In a sense, this will be Keir Starmer having to say, well, I'm going to stand for this. What do I believe
2: finally,
0: in?
2: We might find out what's behind the mask.
0: The problems are so entrenched this country's facing. Just changing the PM for a vibes merchant like Andy Burnham, why does that make it any easier? They're good at comms, but the fundamentals are the same.
2: Yeah, so is Starmer going to show us why he's not just a lawyer, he's a leader? That would be interesting.
0: Yeah.
1: It is difficult, though, in this day and age, Chris, where we are so inundated with communications through social media, online, TV, all the time. It's difficult to see how somebody could succeed as Prime Minister whilst not being a good communicator. That has been
0: Boris
1: Starmer's
0: Johnson
1: downfall.
0: Was a good communicator and hopeless at kind of disciplining
1: Indeed.
0: Himself.
1: So you obviously need both.
0: Yes.
1: And substance and stuff.
0: And Andy Burnham isn't tried. He's the same. He's a Metro mayor like Johnson was. He's got quite a pliant media up north. He's not got the same scrutiny, I think, which a Prime Minister would get. You know, he doesn't have the detail. He was asked last week about what is the plan for the markets and bond markets. What are the fiscal rules? He couldn't say what they were.
2: He didn't know.
0: He said, I'm not doing an exam with you. I think it was a Newsnight interview, but that's fascinating. You should have that at your fingertips.
2: Absolutely. He's got to be so prepared if you want to be Prime Minister.
0: Because he's doing two things. He's fighting a by-election. Yeah. He's trying not to talk about leadership. And then he does so on the BBC Question Time last week. So we haven't yet really got into any sense of grilling him and his record.
1: No, and a competitive leadership election would probably be the best thing for the country. At least we get to see what the different candidates
0: More
1: stand.
0: Uncertainty, though, Miriam.
1: More uncertainty. Great times for political reporters.
2: Now, time for the Great British Giveaway. 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
5: 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UK only. Entrance must be 18 or over. Lines close at 4 p.m. on the 26th of June. This is a network giveaway. Entries will be pooled. Please check the closing time if listening or watching on demand. Good luck.
2: Now, of course, that Makerville by-election will take place on June the 18th, following the resignation of the Labour MP Josh Simons. The candidates announced are Andy Burnham, the Labour Party, Alan Howling, Lord Hope, the official monster of the Labour Party, Robert Kenyon, Reform UK,
1: Rebecca Shepherd, Restore Britain, Michael Winstanley, the Conservative Party, Jake Austin, the Liberal Democrats, Dan Clark, the Libertarian Party,
2: Peter Mark Ward, who is the Rejoin EU Party, Sarah Waper, the Green Party, Ed Gemmell, Climate Party, Robert Powell, Independent,
1: John Alfred Dyer, Independent, Paul Ritchie,

0: Richard Gould Independent, Count Binface, Count Binface Party. What a choice.
1: There you are. Now, still ahead, we'll be checking in with GB News presenter Martin Daubney, who is at that press conference where families of the victims of the Nottingham stabbing attack say every single family failed without exception.
0: Well, we'll be going through that and more with Matthew Torbett and Annunciata Rees-Mogg. This is Britain's Newsroom on GB News.
2: Westminster's full of talk, but out here is the real world.
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7: No persecuted Christian should have to walk alone. 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I'm a supporter of Help the Persecuted. 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
9: Rory McIlroy feels limited off the tee right now and admitted he has some work to do to be ready for next week's US Open. The Northern Irishman finished in a tie for 12th on four, under par at the Memorial Tournament, alongside Ryder Cup teammate Justin Rose and world number one Scotty Scheffler. When asked to assess his week at Memorial, he said, "It was sort of like two steps forward, one step back." He added, "I'll just try to keep getting a little bit better each and every day heading into Shinnecock." 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
0: Welcome back. It's 26 minutes past 11. You're watching Britain's Newsroom live across the United Kingdom with Andrew Pearce and Miriam Cates.
1: I've got our panel back. Former MEP Annunciata Rees-Mogg and political commentator Matthew Torbett in the studio. Just ask you first about your reaction to the pretty powerful stuff from the families of the Nottingham victim.
16: I think so powerful and so damning of so many parts of our country. The institutions that we rely on. Dr. Kumar called out the police, the CPS, the NHS Trust, the Midlands Board. Across different institutions, there are fundamental failures that could have prevented potentially three people's deaths and three people also having life-changing injuries.
1: Mm.
16: And they failed.
1: And Emma Webber, talking very movingly as ever, Matthew, about miscarriage of justice, no justice, and the continuing rage that this man was convicted of manslaughter, not murder, when she said, yes, he clearly was culpably, seriously mentally ill, but she maintains he knew exactly what he was doing. Yeah, I mean, it's hard to know. You're not inside the person's head, but ultimately, for all intents and purposes, he's clearly set out on doing something, whether having the wherewithal or not, and done it. It's hard, this sort of stuff, because there are no winners. Those who have made the mistakes no doubt feel awful, and they should be held accountable. That's about life, right? You've got to take accountability. I am unsure whether people will feel better once those people are sacked. And I think at the moment people are grieving. Again, it brings back to the discussion that we had earlier in the last hour around DEI, and there is an overrepresentation of black men who are maybe misdiagnosed with paranoid schizophrenia. However, there's this overthinking aspect in health and anything else of like, oh, but what will people think? Are we doing the right thing? I think you have to look at people, to put it very bluntly, and go, is he mental? If he is, and therefore he has to be sectioned and kept inside. Yeah. And that isn't what happened. And therefore people have lost their lives and been injured unnecessarily because of this.
0: Well, sticking on the NHS, Annunciata, you found this story about A&E. A&E waits lead to more than 300 patient deaths per week. This is in The Times, covering a report by the Royal College of Emergency Medicine. Huge numbers of people waiting, even more than 24 hours in A&E.
16: The figures are absolutely shocking. 15,860 avoidable deaths because of A&E wait times.
1: And this is over, what, a 10-year period?
16: A year.
1: A year. Oh, my God. That is really terrible.
16: And the Royal College of Emergency Medicine has done this report and highlighted it. Mm. But, I mean, any of us who've used an A&E know that it's a lottery. If you happen to get there at a brilliant time of day, you might be seen very quickly and very efficiently, but generally that's 6 o'clock in the morning on a Tuesday. Mm. And if you turn up at the wrong time, you are going to be there hours and hours. And even if you're triaged, you won't get moved on anywhere else. There often aren't beds to move people onto. Our doctors and nurses, I think, are genuinely doing the best they can, but the system is failing everyone.
0: Matthew, nearly 500,000 people waited for more than 12 hours in A&E last year, and the number of avoidable deaths up 10 times since 2015.
1: I can believe it. I was in A&E at the weekend. I spent 11 hours to eventually be told, you can go home now, basically, and which was sort of frustrating. They actually had a TV up in the waiting room that said the average wait was around 5.5 hours that day. The person that had been in there longest had waited nearly 16 hours. I don't know what causes that sort of delay. I think I feel a bit sorry for whoever's in government, because there's a capacity issue, quite clearly. Before the pandemic, there was about 4 to 4.5 million people on the waiting list. Now you're looking at closer to 8. I do not know how you get that down with the current capacity that we've got, unfortunately. And I know Wes Streeting, as Health Secretary at the time, had spoken about using the private sector. I think unless you overtake all the private hospitals in the country, we're just going to keep dwindling, unfortunately, and people's lives are at risk because of this potential.
5: He's told us that as he bowed out from the cabinet, didn't he, that he was waiting lists were marching downwards.
1: I think from the government figures that have been put out, I think they're down by about 800,000. It's not a great deal. They're sort of chipping away with a small pickaxe as opposed to a sledgehammer, but again, there'll be various reasons, no doubt. I don't know whether we have quite the amount of doctors we need and nurses that we need, how reliant we are on immigration, and also
16: we also know that those figures aren't at all reliable. That they have been actively going out of their way to make sure they look smaller than they are by taking people off waiting lists, just saying you no longer need taking them off any kind of treatment plan. People who are dying being taken off. We can't trust the government on the NHS.
0: Well, thank you very much, Annunciata and Matthew. And we've got this reply from the NHS. A spokesperson said,
5: you like reading these, Miriam.
0: All right. Incidents like these are extremely rare, but when they do occur, NHS trusts are required to investigate what has happened and to take effective steps to learn from them and make improvements.
5: We're going to go to our 60-second news update now with Sophia Wenster.
6: Good morning. Your headlines at 11:32. Minister Keir Starmer has called for a return to a ceasefire in the Middle East after Iran and Israel exchanged missile attacks and airstrikes for the first time since April. The Prime Minister has announced that tech firms must stop children sending and receiving explicit images on their devices, or the government will legislate to force them. It comes amid reports that Keir Starmer is preparing to announce a partial social media ban for under-16s. Donald Trump is considering buying the Chagos Islands, potentially thwarting Sir Keir Starmer's plan to sign over the territory's sovereignty to Mauritius. The Telegraph is reporting US officials have drawn up a proposal to bypass Britain and make its own deal to take control of Diego Garcia, the strategically important UK-US military base. NHS data shows hundreds of patients have been harmed due to errors that are so serious they should never have happened, including operations on the wrong body part and surgical gloves and swabs left behind after procedures. Those are the headlines for now. More news at the top of the hour.
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0: Welcome back. Well, coming up at noon, we've got Good Afternoon Britain with Chris and Emily. What's coming up on the show?
17: We do, yes, it's Emily and I've got Christopher Hope.
18: So we're wondering about
17: what a delight.
18: This, this deal, the Americans might buy the Chagos Islands. So let's rewind here. We're going to give $30 billion to Mauritius to buy it, to have it. But Americans might give us money. Is that not a good deal, maybe?
5: Or are they going to give Mauritius the money to buy it off Mauritius?
18: Oh, I don't know. But there's also, we detect the king maybe getting involved here, Andrew.
17: The king? Like,
18: well, the king's crown has changed from Elizabeth II to the king on the flag of the British Indian Ocean Territory. And the king said a remark we've discovered in Bermuda, didn't he, Emily? We wonder whether the king is indicating he's
17: not be best pleased about
5: Well, he sees his Prime Minister at weekly audiences, yes. And it is an opportunity for him to vent his spleen.
18: The palace don't comment, but we can look at the music, Andrew.
5: Yeah,
17: but it's also
5: quite
17: interesting how much Donald Trump has flip-flopped on this issue.
5: Yes.
17: Now coming down very hard on it not being a good idea to sell off the territory.
5: How much would the Chagos Islands cost? Because we're giving them to the Mauritius for £35 billion.
17: Well, they've got a lot more money than us.
0: Maybe we should get some estate agents to go and value it.
18: Yes.
17: Did you see our debt is rising faster than any other country in the world, apart from Botswana?
5: Shocking, isn't it?
17: So that's an achievement for Rachel Reeves.
5: What a third world economy we've got.
17: Yeah, it's pretty shocking, actually.
18: And we're talking to Martin Daubney, our colleague, is at the Nottingham Inquiry.
5: Yes, he is. Yeah.
17: Shocking.
5: Some powerful stuff coming out of that press conference this morning.
17: A lot of respect for the families of those victims.
5: Yeah, yeah.
17: They're going to keep going until
5: How do they ever get justice that they deserve?
17: We know what they want.
5: Yeah.
17: We'll see if it happens.
18: Two-tier policing issue in Iceland, of course, with the shoplifter and so forth.
5: That's extraordinary because Richard Walker, the founder's son, is now in the House of Lords, big Labour advisor to Keir Starmer.
18: Yes.
17: Yeah. Mm. Well, is racism taken more seriously than shoplifting?
5: Mm. Yeah, appalling, isn't it?
0: Well, thanks both of you. That's coming up at midday, but up next on Britain's Newsroom, football fans are told to stay hydrated and get enough sleep during the football tournament.
5: And what happens if Iran draw USA in the knockout stage of the World Cup? We're going to reveal all about that, because that's the only part about this World Cup so far that I found interesting. Politics is interesting.
17: Yeah, the politics. Good morning. Welcome to your latest GB News weather update brought to you from the Met Office. A spell of rain will push eastwards throughout today. Could be quite heavy at times. Should turn a bit drier later, but it's going to be feeling rather cool wherever you are. This rain is being brought about by this cold front pushing across central areas throughout lunchtime and then into the east by the end of the afternoon. There's quite heavy bursts in here. Once the main band of rain clears, there's a risk of some quite thundery downpours across some eastern areas of England in particular. Elsewhere Elsewhere, though, it should be a much drier afternoon compared to this morning, with plenty of sunshine out there. Still feeling quite fresh, though, temperatures in the mid to high teens. There's a few showers pushing into the far northwest Northern Ireland as well as northwest Scotland throughout this evening as well. Those showers will continue through much of the night, but eastern areas of Scotland should remain largely dry, so it should be a pretty sunny end to the day across many eastern areas of Scotland. Cloudy as you look further west and some heavy showers across parts of Northern Ireland. But plenty of sunshine to end the day across much of Northern England, Wales, the southwest of England. There's a bit more of a westerly breeze towards the southwest, but I think it's going to be a much better end to the day than it was this morning for these areas. Now, showers will push into parts of the southwest overnight tonight. Most of these will be fairly light, and further east it turns much drier after a wet evening. So clear skies for many eastern areas, a lot more cloud though in the west, and temperatures really will fall away to the mid-single figures, which is pretty cold for the time of year. So it's going to be quite a fresh start to the day on Tuesday. And Tuesday brings more rain, but this time more showery rain. I think it's not going to be quite as heavy, and there will be more breaks between any of those showers. There's a risk of some heavier downpours as we look a little bit further north, particularly northeastern areas of Scotland. It's where we've got the risk of the heaviest rain. But for most of us, I think it's going to be a day of sunshine and showers, and it will feel a little bit warmer.
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2: Welcome back. It's 21 minutes to 12. 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
3: So the World Cup will be underway very shortly, just days away. I'm so excited. They're going to try and get me to wear an England shirt next week. Good job. I haven't got one. But here's the thing that I find fascinating. Iran, which is a contestant, could draw the USA in the knockout rounds, chucking the fact Saudi Arabia competing too. How interesting is that?
2: Yeah, well, it wouldn't be the first time two countries at war have played each other. Of course, 1914, the Christmas truce. Yes. England, not an international fixer, of course. But I've also just been reading that apparently in 1969, some football matches between El Salvador and Honduras actually caused a war. And after the third match, diplomatic ties were broken off between the two countries. Well, so there you go.
3: Well, look, somebody who knows all about this is Chris Blackhurst, who's the author of The World's Biggest Cash Machine, which, of course, is Manchester United. Chris, morning. Lovely to talk to you again. Can you explain to us how come Russia is not in the World Cup because Putin's a gangster, but Iran, which some would say is a gangster state, is involved?
2: We don't seem to have sound at the moment on Chris's feed there.
3: So we're going to go back to him.
2: But it is a fascinating question, isn't it?
3: I think it's fascinating. And then Iran could technically play a United States, who are hosting the World Cup.
2: Well, I mean, they've been able to get visas. But I think I was reading the other day that they've been told they cannot enter America until the day of their match, and they have to leave again on the same day, even if they have a subsequent match. So it sounds like they're only going to be given a visa for the match itself.
3: I think we're going back to Chris Blackhurst. Chris, let's try again. Morning to you. Iran is in the competition, but Russia isn't?
4: Really, because the war with Ukraine's been going on a lot longer, and the war with Ukraine has been widely condemned, whereas the more recent one, which obviously has happened very recently with Iran, it's probably too late for anybody to do anything about it. And Iran has been playing its way through the qualifying rounds and has qualified for the World Cup. Meanwhile, of course, Iran and US are at war. It's just utterly bizarre. Never been anything like it.
3: And what happens, Chris, if it is possible, unlikely, but it is possible they could play each other in a later stage in the contest? What happens? I mean, would fans be allowed in the ground? Well, how would they do it?
4: That's a very tricky question, because the Iranians, two countries are actually technically banned from the United States. One's two countries in the competition. One's Iran and the other's Haiti. And they've both got teams in the competition. Their fans will find it virtually impossible. There will be some fans in the US, I guess, of Iran, but whether they're fans of the current regime in Iran, that's a different matter. The fact that they're living in the US would suggest they're not. It may well be played to an empty house, or it may well be played with just US fans there, but it will be totally bizarre. I must stress, though, that the chances of it happening are unlikely, but you know, who knows? It certainly makes for an interesting competition.
2: Now, of course, lots of people follow sport because they don't want their lives to be taken up with politics, and sport is a break from the normal things of life. But we can't avoid the fact that there is a lot of politics in international sport. We see every time there's any kind of international competition calls for this country to be banned and that country to be banned. Should we just admit that politics and sport are very closely linked?
4: I think we have to. I think it is impossible with everything going on, and it's not just now. We've had boycotts in the past, we've had walkouts, we've had all sorts of things going on. You know, we've got the Olympic Games coming up, and they're going to be in the States as well. And, you know, this is what happens. And when the World Cup was awarded to the US, Mexico and Canada in 2017, it was impossible to predict where the world would be today and now look. And of course, with somebody like Donald Trump, who is a very sounds an odd thing to say, but he's a very politically savvy president. He's very PR tuned. He will milk this for all it's worth.
3: Yeah, and, of course he will.
4: I think we just have to accept this is going to happen. It does make, though, it's very awkward and very tense, and there's this backstory going on. The only thing, though, I would say is what tends to happen in these situations is that the people on the pitch, the people on the running track, or whatever they're doing, they get on with the sport. They are sports people, first and foremost. They're not politicians. But it does make for incredible tension.
3: Yeah, and Chris, it's how unusual is it too for the World Cup to be staged in three different countries, which I would have thought was a big burden on fans in terms of costs, and not great for the players who've got to be buzzing around in planes.
4: Yeah, it's the first time we've had three. I think that's what I'm right in saying that. We've had two before. It's the first time we've had three where, don't forget, only last week, Donald Trump posted on social media describing Canada as the 51st state. I mean, they're a co-host of the World Cup. He's also made remarks in the past about wanting to invade or sort out Mexico because of the drug cartels. There's also the immigration problem. It's madness, really. Again, though, when the World Cup was awarded, none of this could be foreseen. But I think there is a lesson here. The problem for FIFA the Olympic Games, it's part of the same thing, really, is that these competitions are now so big that finding a country that can take it all on its own, or in the case of the Olympic Games, one city, is incredibly difficult. And so FIFA, in its wisdom, decided to spread it across. It wants to spread the message of football. And it's ended up, as you rightly point out, this ludicrous situation. Lots of travel, incredible ticket prices, I mean, off the scale. And the irony of all this is pretty much indifference from the main host country. I mean, New York at the moment is crazy about the New York Knicks basketball team. It's not crazy about the World Cup.
2: We're going to have to leave it there. But thank you so much. Yes, and okay. we'll be following with interest. Yeah. Well, I will.
4: Okay,
2: and
4: enjoy it.
3: Chris Blackhurst, author of The World's Biggest Cash Machine, which is a great study about Manchester United. Great to talk to you, Chris. Now up next, the Iceland boss, Sir Malcolm Walker, says police treated a false claim of racism more seriously than violence against retail staff. Where have we heard that before?
2: But first, if you're in search of some holiday sun, here's the forecast for our top European destinations.
3: You got it absolutely spot on, Chris Blackhurst.
5: You're looking happy.
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8: If you're looking to get towards the Mediterranean this week, we've got some nice and hot weather for most places. There are a few showers around for Turkey and mainland Greece, but lovely sunshine for much of Italy. Temperatures up in the 30s as well. Again, some lovely sunshine for mainland Spain. A few showers up towards the north, but for Madeira and the Canary Islands, we do have this northerly wind bringing in some cloud. But for the rest of the week, almost wall-to-wall sunshine and temperatures up near the 30s.
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3: 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And I have to say, I'm co-presenting that show with the wonderful...
2: No, it's not me.
3: No. Camilla,
2: I was going to say. I'm doing something else.
3: I just thought you were going to say.
2: Sorry, apologies.
3: You're horrified.
2: Miss Mike,
3: you let it roll off your tongue.
2: You pointed at me and I thought, oh dear, that's not in my diary.
3: To speak.
2: I did do it last year though.
3: You did.
2: Very fun, very interesting, fascinating pictures. Well, moving on. The founder of British Supermarket Iceland is speaking out about the current policing system.
3: Sir Malcolm Walker says there's a two-tier policing system in place. Funny that, and says he's had enough of anti-white prejudice following an incident at a store of his in Enfield.
2: Well, Walker claims that Walker's claims echo Reform UK leader Nigel Farage's statement in response to Henry Novak's murder.
3: GB News' Sam Francis is joining us live from Iceland in Enfield. Sam, tell us more.
17: To you both. Well, yes, this Iceland store behind me here in Enfield is really now firmly part of the national debate, you could even say argument, over claims of so-called two-tier policing and therefore public trust in police forces across the country. The question really is, do police respond more quickly to claims of racism than they do to actual violence against shop workers and retail staff? Now, over the weekend, the founder of Iceland Supermarket, Sir Malcolm Walker, entered this debate over a claim of an incident that took place at this very store behind me. He says, in answer to that question of whether police respond to racism more quickly and more forcefully than actual violence against his shop staff, he would say certainly yes. What took place at this incident at this store behind me is an altercation between a customer and one of the shop workers. The customer was challenged over suspicious activity and allegations that they were tampering with products in the store. Now, when challenged, that customer decided that they would phone the police. police and claimed that they had been the recipient of allegations of racism and abuse. The police responded very quickly, arriving within just minutes, according to reports from Sir Malcolm, and said that the police arrested not the customer, but in fact the shop worker themselves, handcuffed and taken away and later questioned. In response, Sir Malcolm has come out to say that this is yet another example of what he says is widespread so-called two-tier policing. The Met Police, though, in response, released a statement at the weekend. They say they reject any suggestions of bias policing, saying officers were in fact responding to a racist hate crime, aggravated harassment in the store by that shop worker against the customer. They went on to say they made inquiries and arrested a shop worker on suspicion of a public order offence. He was later, though, released without charge. But this case has really struck a chord and struck a nerve in the country, because it comes just days after the tragic case of Henry Novak and his murder, which many have said, including a number of politicians, the like of Nigel Farage, that was a very stark example of two-tier policing. For retail workers, though, the question is not should racism be tackled and challenged by police. Of course, it should be. But they want reassurance that the police will respond to questions of abuse or hate crimes against them and violence and harassment in store equally as quickly and forcefully as they do to claims of racist behaviour. Too often they feel that when they call the police, they're either too slow to show up or don't show up at all. Now, it is worth noting that Sir Walker's arguments are difficult to prove based on national data, but I think that is too part of this story and why it is such a challenge and question at the moment across the country.
2: Thank you very much, Sam, for that report from Enfield. Well, that's...
3: Well, there's a right of reply from the Metropolitan Police, but it's not there, so we can't read it.
2: That's it from Britain's Newsroom. We'll have to... Oh, here it is. We'll have to hand over, though, to Mark and Emily. I'm sure they'll do that for us. Have a great show.
3: Christopher and Emily. Christopher and Emily.
2: Indeed.
18: It is Christopher and Emily. Yes, we're going to be speaking to GB News presenter Martin Daubney very shortly indeed. He's been at that press conference with the families of the Nottingham attack victims. We're going to find out what they want to happen next.
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23: 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UK only. Entrance must be 18 or over. Lines close at 4 p.m. on the 26th of June. 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
18: Good afternoon, Britain. It's 12 o'clock on Monday, the 8th of June. I'm Emily Carver.
19: And I'm Christopher Hope.
4: I have a feeling it's going to work out very well. They're talking about a very long-term, powerful lease, a very strong lease. And I think we'll be inclined to go along with your country.
18: Well, yes, Donald Trump eyes the Chagos. Yes, Washington considers buying the Chagos Island if Britain hands over sovereignty to Mauritius. Is this the final nail in the coffin for Starmer's surrender deal?
19: Every single agency failed, every single one without exception. The families of the Nottingham attack victims demand accountability, and so they should today, following the closure of the public inquiry.
18: Yes, and the Sikh Federation is now demanding a public inquiry into the catastrophic multi-agency failures that led to Henry Novak's death.
19: Children will be blocked from sending, receiving or viewing nude images on their phones under new plans unveiled by the Prime Minister today. Sir Keir Starmer warned tech companies they have 3 months to act or they'll face new laws.
18: And the ceasefire broken. Trump tells Israel and Iran to immediately stop shooting at each other after the first strikes on each other since April. We'll have the latest.
19: Ryanair and Wizz Air, the budget airlines, say they won't hold the plane for you as Brits face up to 6 hour delays at airports due to these new European Union fingerprint border checks. Is your holiday now under threat?
5: If the UK economy was a song, what would it be right now?
6: If you have done your homework, LLM, then you would know that my favourite singer is Beyoncé, and I would pick Upgrade You.
18: Yes, that is Rachel Reeves, the Chancellor, speaking to an AI chatbot, saying she would use Beyoncé's Upgrade You to describe the UK's economy.

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1: You can indeed. Throughout the show, get in touch on any of the topics. Do you think it would be a good idea for the United States to just buy the Chagos Islands? Is that the solution we want?
0: I cover politics. I'm not normally Tom, so I don't do the economy. But if we're giving $30 billion to another country to take off our hands, and we receive money from the US for the same territory, aren't we getting richer? Is that not a good thing? If of those two choices, you'd favour the US buying the Chagos, wouldn't you?
1: Well, I mean, the Chancellor there saying that the song she would use to describe the economy is upgrade you. Well, today, in today's Telegraph, the headline, Britain's debt rising at fastest rate in the world, bar Botswana.
0: Is that a song, Emily?
1: So there's an achievement.
0: Remember that.
1: But perhaps we need the money. We can't be sending money to foreign states.
0: No, we can't. And you might also think that, frankly, giving away territory in a world where land is limited is a bit nuts in the first place.
1: And may I also ask, what song would you choose to describe the current state of the UK economy? The Chancellor says Beyoncé's upgrade you. What might you say? You're a funny lot. You'll get in touch.
0: Yeah, I'm trying to think. Well, I feel like Manic Monday today in the office by the Bangles.
1: Just another Manic Monday. That's
0: right,
1: the one.
0: Thank you, Emily. Yeah, that's it was right. Quite like the Bangles.
1: Anyway, should we get to the news headlines before I burst into more song?
2: Good afternoon. Your headlines at 3 minutes past 12. Donald Trump has told Israel and Iran to stop shooting after the countries attacked each other's territory for the first time since the April ceasefire. The US president posted on his Truth Social saying both sides, Israel and Iran, are looking to do an immediate ceasefire. Earlier, Keir Starmer also called for a return to a ceasefire in the Middle East.
3: I'm deeply concerned about the resumption of violence. It is really important that all parties get back to a ceasefire. There are serious negotiations going on towards a lasting peace. It's really important that we give them every chance of success because this conflict is already having a huge impact across the world, including here in the United Kingdom. So I say to all parties, we all have a responsibility to get back to that ceasefire, and it's really important that we're very clear about that.
2: Tehran launched strikes on northern Israel last night in retaliation for Israeli military attacks on Beirut, and Israel fired back. This comes despite earlier calls for restraint from the president and from Foreign Secretary Yvette Cooper. Iran's Islamic Revolutionary Guard Corps has warned that the waves of missiles fired at northern Israel are the beginning of a full week of continuous strikes. The Prime Minister has been speaking this morning at a tech summit, announcing that technology companies must stop children from sending or receiving naked images of themselves, or the government will change the law.
4: Britain has every reason to be confident. We're on the precipice of something truly extraordinary.
2: Under new plans, big tech companies like Apple and Google must activate built-in features or implement technical solutions on smartphones and tablets to detect and block nude images for children. It comes amid reports the Prime Minister is preparing to announce a ban on social media for under-16s within days to protect them from harmful content. According to The Times newspaper, Keir Starmer is looking to outlaw high-risk platforms while allowing children to use safer forms of social media. The families of the victims of the Nottingham attack have been responding to an inquiry in the last hour, calling for accountability. Relatives of Barnaby Webber, Grace O'Malley Kumar and Ian Coates have been speaking in London, demanding answers. Emma Webber, the mother of Barnaby, said every single agency failed without exception.
5: For months, we've sat through the statutory public inquiry and watched the evidence unfold. It's been brutal, bruising, and harrowing beyond measure, but it was so very necessary. Just look at what it has uncovered. Every single agency failed. Every single one, without exception.
2: Donald Trump is considering buying the Chagos Islands, potentially thwarting Keir Starmer's plan to sign over the territory's sovereignty to Mauritius. The Telegraph is reporting US officials have drawn up a proposal to bypass Britain and make its own deal to take control of Diego Garcia, the strategically important UK-US military base. It is among several options drafted by Donald Trump's administration in a paper aimed at providing alternatives to the Prime Minister's plan, which would hand control of the islands to Mauritius, an ally of China and Iran. A Sikh group has called for a public inquiry into Henry Novak's murder after there were catastrophic multi-agency failures. The Sikh Federation's chief executive of political engagement said misinformation about the knife used by Vikram Digwa to fatally stab 18-year-old Henry in December of last year had been highly damaging to Sikhs. Meanwhile, six more people have been charged with offences, including violent disorder, after protests in Southampton following the murder of Henry Novak. It brings the total of people charged after disorder in the city to 20. Hundreds of NHS patients have been harmed due to so-called never events, which are patient safety incidents that are so serious they should never happen and are preventable. New NHS data shows there were 403 never events last year, including operations on the wrong body parts and surgical gloves and swabs left behind after procedures. There were 166 incidents related to wrong site surgery, including 17 people who had a procedure intended for another patient and 40 where treatments were to the wrong side or part of the body. In one case, a patient had an organ or body part removed when the plan had been to conserve it. Tsunami alerts have been issued after a magnitude 7.8 earthquake struck the Philippines, leaving at least 15 people dead. The Pacific Tsunami Warning Center said waves of up to 3 meters were possible in the Philippines, while Malaysia might get swells of up to a meter. The earthquake hit at 7:37 a.m. local time at a depth of 20 miles and is the strongest to hit the country so far this year. Buildings and infrastructure have been damaged, and it's understood 129 people have been injured there. Those are the latest GB News headlines. Now it's time for the finance.
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2: 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The pound will buy you 1.3341 US dollars and 1.1576 euros. The price of gold is £3,221 per ounce, and the FTSE 100 is at 10,389 points.
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1: Okay, it's 12:09. Welcome back to Good Afternoon Britain with me and Christopher Hope today.
0: Okay.
1: Well, tech firms have 3 months to stop children seeing or sharing explicit content online, the Prime Minister Keir Starmer has announced today.
0: Speaking at London Tech Week, the PM warned that if big tech companies fail to act, the government will introduce new laws to force them to do so.
1: Well, this comes as ministers are reportedly considering a total social media ban for under 16s, but they're yet to actually announce that. One country that has
0: is Australia. Joining us now from Sky News Australia is presenter Danica DiGiorgio. Hello, Danica. Thank you. Nice to join us today. Sorry for saying your name strange at the end there, but thank you for joining us. How is the ban going down for under 16s in Australia? We're watching that very, very interestingly from here.
7: Yeah, good to be with you both. Well, I would say so far it's been a complete failure, to be honest. Now, this social media ban has been in place now for 6 months, and as expected, this was always going to be the case. It is proving hard to actually enforce it. And, you know, kids are not dumb. They're smart. They know how to weasel their way around things. But the way it works here in Australia is it's actually the onus is on the social media companies. So they have to enforce it. It's not parents. It's not children. And they face fines of tens of millions of dollars for non-compliance. But a new survey has actually found that they're having a lot of issues with the age verification. So that works through, for example, facial recognition or government ID. But 78% 8% of children surveyed said that they had sustained access to the banned social media platforms like Instagram, TikTok, as well as Snapchat. 41 have admitted to subverting the ban, deliberately subverting this ban. 43% of parents say that they know their children are deliberately subverting this ban. But interestingly, 76% of parents said no matter what, they still support it. Now, I guess if you are a parent, you could easily just say to your kid, this is the law. You know, I can't do anything about it. This is just the way that it is. But if you've got 78% of children openly admitting that they are still using social media, then I would say that this has been a failure. There've even been reports of children drawing moustaches and beards on themselves to try and openly bypass that age verification technology. And, you know, I've even seen it on social media myself. They're filming themselves going, woohoo, look at me, I'm bypassing the ban. So, no, it hasn't worked thus far.
1: I mean, that's very interesting, because over here, Sir Keir Starmer, not a very popular prime minister. There's been consultation after consultation on this issue. The press have sort of been briefed in one direction that he's going to go the whole hog and follow Australia and do a total ban, or at least attempt to. But instead today, he's just announced that tech companies have 3 months to act or will bring in new laws. Now, this is on things like sharing news under 16 and things like that. So, I mean, I'm wondering, why isn't he actually going the whole hog at this stage and actually just doing this? Over in Australia, was the decision made because of campaign groups? Was it made because there was a need to have a legacy from the government, from the Prime Minister? I'm just wondering what Sir Keir Starmer's thinking here, and I'm wondering whether it might be to do with his vendetta against Elon Musk and vice versa.
7: Well, I would say it's probably a bit of both, because Elon Musk has had a vendetta against the Australian government as well, as has poked fun at Australian Labor. But I do think that this is all part of Anthony Albanese's big legacy. He wanted to be known as the first leader around the world to implement a social media ban. And yeah. I would suspect that Keir Starmer is very much the same, wanting this to be part of his legacy, because let's be honest, both of these men are like two peas in a pod. But this social media ban was put in place by Australia's e-safety czar, as we like to call her, because she is obsessed with censoring the internet. Her name is Julie Inman Grant. And only a few days ago, she has made a stark admission. She says that she does not even have the powers to enforce this ban.
0: Yeah.
7: So you've got to ask yourself, well, then, what was the point in all this? Why bother in enforcing it? And there's 5 million accounts that have been banned so far, yet not one social media giant has been fined, and kids are just starting new account after new account. So I'm not sure how we can say this has been a success.
0: Denise, can I ask one question? I've heard anecdotally that because the companies now think that children are now not on social media, it's got a lot more adults. So currently, of course, in the UK, people are aware of children on the social media. So I think people hold themselves back, they self-censor. But because people now think the state's banned them, it's much more of a cliff edge into quite inappropriate content for children on social media in Australia.
7: Yeah, look, I think that that's absolutely a fair point. I mean, we've just had a ban on implemented a couple of months ago, and we followed the lead of the UK on that one. Again, we're like two peas in a pod on this. So yes, though, I do think that that's certainly the case. But you know, as I said, kids are not dumb. Okay, they are just going to create one account after an account, and it's okay for the parents to say, "Look, love, this is illegal. We can't be doing this." But kids are certainly not stupid, and they're finding workarounds for sure.
1: Yeah, to be honest, Danica, it's got to come down to parental responsibility at some point, doesn't it? You can make all this legislation, but whether actually children can get around it, that's up to the parents at home. Danica DiGiorgio, thank you very much indeed. Sky News Australia presenter and host. Fantastic stuff.
0: Thank you so much. Now, a Sikh lobby group says there should be a public inquiry in what it calls a catastrophic multi-agency failures surrounding the murder of Henry Novak.
1: Yes, the Sikh Federation has written to the Home Secretary Shabana Mahmood, the Justice Secretary David Lammy, Henry and the Attorney General, Richard Hermer.
0: It says serious questions remain about whether Henry's death was preventable.
1: Well, we're joined by Dave McKelvey, who's a former detective chief inspector and is the founder of My Local Bovey. Dave, thank you very much indeed. We found out quite a bit over the weekend and last week about how there potentially were some times when the police could have intervened earlier and potentially prevented what we saw with the murder of Henry Novak.
8: Yeah, absolutely. Yeah. And I mean, Hampshire police haven't come out of it very well at all. But that's unfortunately policing as we see it now. We've seen years of policing going down this avenue, political correctness taking over. You've got a tranche of senior cops now who have never actually been police officers in their lives that, you know, joined on direct entry programs, you know, straight from universities or from other jobs, who have never done the job. They've never actually been police officers, never given evidence in court. They've never rolled around the floor with a drunk. And now they're sitting there making policies that are directing the cops on the ground who are at the coalface. And unfortunately, yeah, you've got those cops at the coalface are scared. You know, if they do one thing wrong, they're going to get investigated and they potentially lose their job, lose their livelihood.
0: Do you think that the Sikh Federation calling this inquiry, Dave McKelvey, is quite a good thing? There have been calls for those others saying there should be a wider inquiry than just the IOPC investigation into Henry's death.
8: Yeah, absolutely. I mean, you know, you've seen IOPC inquiries over the years. You know, they tend to be worthless. You know, the reality is it needs a really good look at The reality is it needs a really good look at

0: your policing. At the end of the day, the public wants the police to do a policing job. If there's a, you know, if you get burgled, you want the police to investigate it. That's not happening at the moment. It's, you've got this diversity taken over, and it's all focused towards, you know.
1: I mean, the world has seen now that body cam footage, which was incredibly distressing, so people can make their judgments on how the police behaved there. But in the run up to this tragic event, in the run-up, there's a video that's been going around of a gun being fired in the garden. The police didn't respond to that. You had two previous incidents at the Sikh temple that he went to, one where he stole knives, one where he threatened a fellow worshipper. So much. We're going to be talking about the Nottingham killer as well, with the public inquiry undergoing on that. And just how many failures there are into the run-up. It's very frequent that the authorities know about these people and it's allowed to escalate.
0: Yeah, and I'm not sure you can blame that entirely down to ethnicity or race. You know, we see day in, day out with the work we do. Policing are, you know, completely under-resourced at the moment. You know, they've got a recruitment crisis, retention crisis, and genuinely, police officers on the ground are scared, you know, of what will happen if they do the wrong thing.
1: Yeah.
0: And so you've got this, you've got a situation that is, it needs to be looked at in detail, and we need to get back to basic policing, core policing, the Pelion principles.
1: Okay, Dave McKelvey, thank you very much indeed. Former Detective Chief Inspector and founder of My Local Bobby.
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5: 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UK only. Entrance must be 18 or over. Lines close at 4 p.m. on the 26th of June. This is a network giveaway. Entries will be pooled. Please check the closing time if listening or watching on demand. Good luck.
1: Well, this is Good Afternoon Britain. We've got lots more coming up. Yes, middle-class white men, sorry, Chris, are being excluded from a taxpayer-funded internship. Oh, under equality law, in a twist being described as blatant discrimination.
2: Quite right. And after the break, Trump...
6: I have a feeling it's going to work out very well. They're talking about a very long-term, powerful lease, a very strong lease. And I think we'll be inclined to go along with your country.
2: Yes, I was in the room for that conversation too. Trump eyes the Chagos. Washington looks at buying the Chagos Islands, according to reports, if Britain hands over sovereignty to Mauritius. So you're following all this. But is it the final nail in the coffin for Keir Starmer's so-called surrender deal?
1: Yes, all of that and more to come. You're with GB News, Britain's number one news channel.
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4: Christian Eriksen is in good spirits after collapsing on the pitch during Denmark's friendly with Ukraine on Sunday. Television images showed Eriksen holding his chest in the 65th minute of the fixture, with the match quickly halted and abandoned shortly afterwards. Denmark's national team doctor Morten Boesen provided a positive update on Eriksen's condition, saying, "I spoke with Christian this morning and he is doing well. He is with his family and in good spirits. The expectation is that he will be discharged soon and can return home. We are taking good care of the players and staff and remain in regular contact with them." That's the latest sport. For more, go to gbnews.com.
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5: No persecuted Christian should have to walk alone. 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I'm a supporter of Help the Persecuted. War has erupted across the Middle East. Their teams in Iran, Lebanon, Jordan and Iraq are still there, rescuing and sheltering persecuted Christians in the midst of conflict. They need our support. 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
6: I've been in Westminster for a long time, but I know that though power may be here, its effect on people's lives is across the whole of the country. We may be where rules are made, but it's where they're implemented that matters. Join me, Jacob Rees-Mogg, for forthright and frank discussion on where Britain has come from, where it's going, and where it will end up. That's State of the Nation, Monday to Thursday, 8 to 9 o'clock. Vox Populi, Vox Dei.
7: Now, Donald Trump is reportedly buying the Chagos Islands, according to one report in Telegraph, in another blow to Sir Keir Starmer's attempt to hand them to Mauritius and for us to pay for that privilege.
8: For that pleasure, yes. The White House has drawn up a number of options after Sir Keir Starmer pledged to hand over control of the islands to Mauritius, which, of course, is allied with China and Iran. That could prove problematic for the strategically important Diego Garcia military base, which is jointly operated at the moment by the US and the UK.
7: And now, the Chagos Islands flag was recently changed. Now look closely at that crown on the right. Viewers can see the old flag that featured the St. Edward's crown, which represented the late Queen Elizabeth.
8: Yes, well now, as Christopher Hope spotted, the new flag is now on the screen. And if you can see, it includes the King's preferred Tudor crown. Now, this is very interesting because the King said in Bermuda last month...
7: Yes, he said this, "I hardly need to say that Bermuda, like all the overseas territories, there's 14 of them, is a most cherished and important member of the British family." Emily, what do you think of that?
8: Well, could it be that the Chagos Islands are very important indeed to the King, our monarch?
7: Mm. And is that a subtle message being sent by the King to the political leaders? He does do these signals. He wears Greek ties when the...
8: That winded up
7: the
8: a few people.
7: The marbles were up for grabs. So he does send signals. I mean, we're going to park it there, aren't we, Emily?
8: We'll put it out there. Let it simmer. See what you think.
7: For someone with an idea on that, though, we can cross live to Chagos Islands and speak to the self-styled First Minister of the Chagos, Misli Mandarin. Misli, how are you? Great to see you. Have you been following this? Your flag has changed its crown. Does that mean the King is keen to hang on to them?
9: Yes. Good afternoon, both of you, and good afternoon to your viewers as well. Yeah, I saw it, and we are very glad about it as well. And for the news about Chagos for sale, Chagos is not for sale, and it's not for ceiling either. So we are firmly on British soil as British citizens, and we want to stay British.
8: So you don't like the idea then of Donald Trump sticking his oar in a big bag of cash?
9: I can't blame President Trump for what he's doing for his people. So he's looking how to secure key military base for him and for America. But the irony to it, our prime minister ceding British territory to an ally of China in this turmoil of geopolitical storm, the prime minister got it wrong.
7: It does seem strange, Ms. Lee, why this is happening. I mean, can we have an update from you on how you're doing and how many Chagossians are with you on the island? And just looking at who's championing your cause, why is it that it's the right-wing politicians are championing your cause, not the left-wing ones? Why is there a political divide over the championing Chagos?
9: So we came as four Chagossians, joined by two of us, and we are well. We keep ourselves busy. We eat well. We catching water. So we live in a daily island life. And for the point of right-wing politician, for me personally, it's not about left-wing or right-wing. For me, it's what is right, what is self-determination. But at the moment, it seems like the right-wing politician, like Reform, the Tories, and even the Donald Trump Republican Party as well, we're more leading for people, self-determination, people opinion, what people want. So basically those parties is working for the ordinary people like myself.
7: And Ms. Just finally, we have to go now, but what is your message to Donald Trump? Will you protest to the UN and say we are not for sale?
9: So my message to President Trump, pressure the British government to settle British Chagossians to resettle on British territory, and then he will get a better deal with us.
8: Ms. Lee Mandarin, thank you very much indeed. Have a wonderful day. Good luck to you. For now, the deal is on ice, I think it's fair to say. So we'll see what happens in this parliament. But let's go to Downing Street, because our chief political correspondent, Catherine Forster, has just left a briefing with the Prime Minister's spokesperson. Catherine, I imagine lots of talk about this clamping down on social media.
10: Yes, absolutely. That's a big focus. And the question from journalists really was, well, why now? Because Jess Phillips, the safeguarding minister, when she resigned, said that she'd had this proposal ready to go about a year ago. And it was just like bashing her head against a brick wall trying to get the prime minister involved. But we are told that they are acting decisively to stop children being harmed online and putting the tech companies on notice that either they act or the government will legislate to force them to act. The government says, look, companies like Apple, like Google, have already got a lot of this technology, this software already, and that they believe that these tech firms can solve this issue. So the government are saying that we will become the first country in the world where it will become impossible for under 18s to take, to share, or to see nude images of other under 18s online. So a big issue. And the Prime Minister taking on the tech bros, something that he's been a little bit queasy about in the past. We asked too if this was part of a sort of legacy mission. There's a whole flurry of announcements coming out. The Prime Minister suddenly very, very busy indeed. Could it be perhaps that there's a certain by-election coming up and he realises that he might not be Prime Minister in just a few weeks or months? That was battered away. The Prime Minister's getting on with the job in hand, delivering for the British people. Also, one thing that he's not been quite so fast to move, if indeed he is now, is on defence. The Defence Investment Plan, it was due last autumn, still not published. We are expecting it before the NATO summit in July. All sorts of questions now about where the money for that defence boost is coming from. Suggestions that it could come from capital infrastructure funds across departments, and how unpopular that all is. They would not be drawn on that. It doesn't sound at the moment like it's going to come from welfare, but they say they've been very consistent on welfare reform and that the best way to get the bill down is to get people into good jobs. Well, they weren't that consistent, were they, when about a year ago they tried to cut $5 billion off the welfare bill. Yes. And there was an almighty rebellion of Labour MPs. And then just finally on the EU red lines, Nick Thomas-Simmons, the government's EU negotiator, has made comments about looking at those red lines. We were told in no uncertain terms today by the Prime Minister's spokesman that the red lines stand and that they stand for this Parliament. Mm. But it seems to be very open what might happen after the next election, because we're told it's up to the party to set out the position beyond the end of this Parliament. They also said this government will be defined by the rebuilding of that closer relationship with Europe. We're expecting some announcement sometime in the summer, but the question is, of course, what is the EU going to demand in response to whatever they might or might not give us?
7: That's right. It just seems strange, Catherine, doesn't it, that someone on the left is saying, let's go towards European Union as a supplicant, and we want to negotiate from a position of strength, not one of weakness, which is where we are now with European Union.
8: Yeah, it would be the worst of both worlds. Catherine, thank you very much indeed. Catherine, our chief political correspondent there outside number 10 Downing Street.
7: OK, it's coming up to 25 to 1. You're with Good Afternoon Britain on GB News with Emily and me, Christopher Hope. That lots more coming up on the show.
8: Yes, there is. The ceasefire is broken. Trump tells Israel and Iran to stop shooting at each other after the first strikes on each other since April. We'll bring you the latest.
7: All of that and more to come. 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
11: Good morning. Welcome to your latest GB News weather update brought to you from the Met Office. A spell of rain will push eastwards throughout today. Could be quite heavy at times. Should turn a bit drier later, but it's going to be feeling rather cool wherever you are. This rain is being brought about by this cold front pushing across central areas throughout lunchtime and then into the east by the end of the afternoon. There's quite heavy bursts in here. Once the main band of rain clears, there's a risk of some quite thundery downpours across some eastern areas of England in particular. Elsewhere, though, it should be a much drier afternoon compared to this morning, with plenty of sunshine out there. Still feeling quite fresh, though, temperatures in the mid to high teens. There's a few showers pushing into the far northwest Northern Ireland as well as northwest Scotland throughout this evening as well. Those showers will continue through much of the night, but eastern areas of Scotland should remain largely dry, so it should be a pretty sunny end to the day across many eastern areas of Scotland. Cloudy as you look further west and some heavy showers across parts of Northern Ireland. But plenty of sunshine to end the day across much of Northern England, Wales, the southwest of England. There's a bit more of a westerly breeze towards the southwest, but I think it's going to be a much better end to the day than it was this morning for these areas. Now, showers will push into parts of the southwest overnight tonight. Most of these will be fairly light, and further east it turns much drier after a wet evening. So clear skies for many eastern areas, a lot more cloud though in the west, and temperatures rurally will fall away to the mid-single figures, which is pretty cold for the time of year. So it's going to be quite a fresh start to the day on Tuesday. And Tuesday brings more rain, but this time more showery rain. I think it's not going to be quite as heavy, and there will be more breaks between any of those showers. There's a risk of some heavier downpours as we look a little bit further north, particularly northeastern areas of Scotland. It's where we've got the risk of the heaviest rain. But for most of us, I think it's going to be a day of sunshine and showers, and it will feel a little bit warmer.
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13: 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The A1 southbound in Nottinghamshire is partly closed due to a vehicle fire, with delays expected until 2 o'clock. On the M25 clockwise in Kent, a collision closes three lanes, causing 1.5 hour delays. Traffic should normalise by 2:15. In Kirklees, the M62 eastbound between junctions 26 and 27 remains slow, with delays nearing half an hour. And on the trains, Avanti West Coast services face disruption between Prestatyn and Chester, while London Overground runs no trains between Willesden Junction and Richmond. For more travel news, go to gbnews.com.
7: Now, Sir Keir Starmer has urged Israel and Iran to get back to a ceasefire after a series of attacks by both countries.
8: Yes, Israeli Defense Forces say a second wave of Iranian missiles have been fired towards Israel.
7: That came after Israel carried out strikes against military targets in western and central Iran.
8: And Iran had fired missiles at Israeli targets in retaliation for an attack on the southern suburbs of Beirut.
7: This is what Sir Keir Starmer said a short time ago.
14: I'm deeply concerned about the resumption of violence. It is really important that all parties get back to a ceasefire. There are serious negotiations going on towards a lasting peace. It's really important that we give them every chance of success because this conflict is already having a huge impact across the world, including here in the United Kingdom. So I say to all parties, we all have a responsibility to get back to that ceasefire, and it's really important that we're very clear about that.
8: Okay, and since then, the breaking news that Tehran has announced an end to military operations against Israel after Trump's demands. We're joined now by the Israeli government spokesperson, David Mentzer. David, thank you very much indeed. Just your reaction to that breaking news that the Iranian military says it's stopping strikes on Israel, but will resume if Israel attacks Lebanon.
15: Good to be with you, Emily. Well, one thing we know for sure about the Iranian regime is that they lie, they cheat, they never tell the truth. That's been one certainty throughout the last 47 years when the country was taken over by a Islamo-fascist regime. Look, Israel has a responsibility to defend itself. Together with our American allies, we are crystal and focused on our objective, and that is that Iran can never get a nuclear weapon.
7: So when will you reach that objective, David Mentzer? When will this war stop? I mean, and what will Israel do about stopping it?
15: Well, both President Trump and Prime Minister Netanyahu have both declared this very, very clearly, that Iran can never have a nuclear weapon. Now, these negotiations that we're talking about now keep falling down on this simple fact that Iran want to continue enriching uranium. And let's be clear about what their objective is of that enriching uranium is to produce a bomb to destroy our country. But don't think you guys in the UK are all that safe, because once they've come for us, they'll come for you as well. So we are doing the work of the international community, the decent countries in the international community, in standing up to this Islamo-fascist regime to ensure that they can't threaten us, and then further afield cannot threaten you either.
8: It's not all harmony, though, is it, between your country and the United States at the moment? The White House has been very strong in trying to dissuade Israel, dissuade Benjamin Netanyahu, dissuade the IDF from attacking Iran. He said, "I'm calling Netanyahu right now, telling him not to attack Iran. He won't have any choice. I call all the shots. Israel has responded enough. No need for more. I'm not happy about it." Is America still on your side?
15: Look, anyone that underestimates the depth of the relationship, both between Prime Minister Netanyahu and President Trump, together with our two countries, is really not really seeing sense. We've never had a friend like President Trump in the White House. He's the best friend Israel's ever had. And I tell you, frankly, from having been in the room when President Trump and my Prime Minister have met inside the Oval Office, you know, they can have disagreements in the morning, but in the evening, they can make history together. So we're very much on the same page, and that on the top line of that page is to ensure that Iran can never have a nuclear weapon.
8: But David, why does he continue to tell you, Israel, not to respond to Iranian aggression? Why is he saying that out in the open?
15: Well, Israel has a responsibility. Its primary responsibility of any government is to defend its own citizens. Let me give you the sequence of events when it comes to this recent flare-up. It is Hezbollah, the Iranian proxy, firing at our civilians, 900 rockets crossing from Lebanon into northern Israel, aimed at our civilians, and then when Israel defends itself at the masterminds of Hezbollah, then we're getting fired upon by Iran. So it is Iran which is breaking the ceasefire.
8: But if Donald Trump understands that, which I'm sure he does, if Donald Trump understands that, why is he then telling you not to retaliate? Or is that just for the public to hear?
15: Look, I tell you, the relationship between our two leaders, as I've tried to share with you, is as close it is as ever been between it, our two leaders. And they can have disagreements on different tactics, but the ultimate strategy remains the same, and that is Iran can never get a nuclear weapon. We are 100% aligned on that issue.
7: Yeah, and David, very quickly then, just to be quite clear, your reaction to Tehran ending the military operations against Israel is you will stop firing at Iran? Is that what you're saying?
15: Well, what we're saying is that we have very little trust when it comes to Iran's public pronouncements. They are, of course, a lunatic Islamofascist regime.
7: Well, what's the answer, David?
15: The answer are actions rather than
7: words.
15: They
7: said they'll stop firing you. Will you stop firing at them?
15: Our Prime Minister has made it very, very clear. Quiet will be met by quiet, and missiles will be met by something else, obviously. Our duty is to defend our citizens, and that is precisely what we're doing.
7: Okay.
8: Good. Okay, David Mentzer, thank you very much indeed for your time this afternoon. That's the Israeli government spokesperson, David Mentzer.
7: Thank you. Now, quiet, quiet. Let's hope so, of course.
8: Well, yes. So we wait and see.
7: We do. Now, Saturday, June the 13th, the whole country will unite for Trooping the Colour, the official birthday of His Majesty the King. We'd like to invite you to join us here in the studio from 10 a.m. for a special programme filled with all the pomp and ceremony of one of the year's biggest royal events.
8: Oh yes, and you can apply for tickets. So please do scan the QR code that you can see on the screen now, or you can visit gbnews.com/ticket. As you can see on the screen there, it's Charlie Peters, Camilla Tominey, Andrew Pearce, Olivia Utley, and I'm sure there'll be lots of other faces, well-known faces
7: Half
8: the GB News family.
7: Yeah, see them all there.
8: Are we showing an appearance?
7: I've not been asked yet, but of course always keen to join in if wanted. This is Good Afternoon Britain on GB News with Christopher and Emily. Lots more on our show today.
8: Yes, every single agency failed, every single one without exception. Yes, the families of the Nottingham attack victims demand accountability today following the closure of that public inquiry.
7: Now, if you want some holiday sun, and goodness me, we need it after the recent rain, here's a forecast for some of the top European holiday destinations.
16: Ready to soak up that holiday sunshine?
17: Won't we need some cover?
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19: If you're looking to get towards the Mediterranean this week, we've got some nice and hot weather for most places. There are a few showers around for Turkey and mainland Greece, but lovely sunshine for much of Italy. Temperatures up in the 30s as well. Again, some lovely sunshine for mainland Spain. A few showers up towards the north, but for Madeira and the Canary Islands, we do have this northerly wind bringing in some cloud. But for the rest of the week, almost wall-to-wall sunshine and temperatures up near the 30s.
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27: Welcome back. It's 12:50. Now, a press conference was held today by the families of Barnaby Webber, Grace O'Malley Kumar and Ian Coates following the conclusion of evidence at the Nottingham inquiry.
7: Earlier, the families of those killed in the 2023 Nottingham attacks called for accountability and they accused authorities of repeated failings.
27: Today, Emma Webber, the mother of Barnaby Webber, said every single agency failed.
28: For months, we've sat through this statutory public inquiry and watched the evidence unfold. It's been brutal, bruising, and harrowing beyond measure, but it was so very necessary. Just look at what it has uncovered. Every single agency failed. Every single one, without exception.
7: Joining us now is GB News presenter and colleague Martin Daubney. Martin, you were there in the room at the press conference. Your reflections, please.
29: Yeah, very, very emotional time today. The parents and the children, the survivors, just demanding accountability, demanding a meeting with the Prime Minister, with Lord Hermer, with the Justice Secretary, with the Home Secretary, with the Health Secretary. And they want Valdo Calacane retried for cold-blooded murder. They think the manslaughter charge was an institutional stitch-up, a cover-up, agencies folding in and protecting themselves when they should be protecting the public. The boys of Ian Coates told me today, a moment ago, that their father lay for 15 hours undetected by emergency services. He would have survived, they claimed, if the emergency services in Nottingham, my home city, had done their job. And Grace O'Malley Kumar's mother, Sinead, said, "We know who the psychiatrists are who malpracticed, and we want them held accountable. Whoever they are, how far back it goes, how high up the food chain, this is a group of campaigners brought together by tragedy who simply will not take no for an answer. Too painful for them, Barnaby's parents, too painful for them, David and Emma, to even go back to Nottingham this weekend. They said instead reflect on their son Barnaby's favourite beach in Cornwall. They'll lay a rose into the water to remember him there. It's too painful to go back, and the council in Nottingham refusing to give teddy bears laid 3 years ago. 3 years this Saturday marks the anniversary of this terrible, avoidable tragedy. And the chilling words from Emma Webber, there are other Calacanes out there. They will kill again. The system is too afraid to call out problems where it is. Racism was mentioned. Racism was mentioned. Why is it? We just can't be colorblind and treat people who need the help they need to help save lives.
27: incredibly moving. And you get the impression that these families will continue as long as it takes.
29: These families are the authorities' worst nightmare. They know the system, they work in the NHS. Sinead works in the mental health part of it. Dr. Sanjoy is a cardiologist. The wrong family, the wrong time. They will never, ever, ever stop until they get justice for their loved ones.
27: Thanks, Martin. Martin Daubney, thank you there for being there at the press conference. It means a lot. Truly admirable. They are so strong. They are so strong.
7: Well, I think if you're a victim of crime, you have a choice. You know, you can campaign like they are and put all energies into that, or you can frankly fold under the pressure. And both those reactions are entirely understandable. But the way this families are behaving is extraordinary and deserves our heartfelt support. And they get it from viewers and listeners.
27: Absolutely, they've been so clear. They want a retrial for cold-blooded murder. They've said that. Well, they get it.
7: Okay, this is Good Afternoon Britain on GB News.
27: We've got lots more coming up on the show. We are, of course, going to be reflecting on whether Donald Trump should buy the Chagos Islands. Will that save us a bit of cash?
7: It will do, actually. Make us some money. Let's see what we think of that. But first, here's the weather.
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4: Good morning. Welcome to your latest GB News weather update brought to you from the Met Office. A spell of rain will push eastwards throughout today. Could be quite heavy at times. Should turn a bit drier later, but it's going to be feeling rather cool wherever you are. This rain is being brought about by this cold front pushing across central areas throughout lunchtime and then into the east by the end of the afternoon. There's quite heavy bursts in here. Once the main band of rain clears, there's a risk of some quite thundery downpours across some eastern areas of England in particular. Elsewhere, though, it should be a much drier afternoon compared to this morning, with plenty of sunshine out there. Still feeling quite fresh, though, temperatures in the mid to high teens. There's a few showers pushing into the far northwest Northern Ireland as well as northwest Scotland throughout this evening as well. Those showers will continue through much of the night, but eastern areas of Scotland should remain largely dry, so it should be a pretty sunny end to the day across many eastern areas of Scotland. Cloudy as you look further west and some heavy showers across parts of Northern Ireland. But plenty of sunshine to end the day across much of Northern England, Wales, the southwest of England. There's a bit more of a westerly breeze towards the southwest, but I think it's going to be a much better end to the day than it was this morning for these areas. Now, showers will push into parts of the southwest overnight tonight. Most of these will be fairly light, and further east it turns much drier after a wet evening. So clear skies for many eastern areas, a lot more cloud though in the west, and temperatures rurally will fall away to the mid-single figures, which is pretty cold for the time of year. So it's going to be quite a fresh start to the day on Tuesday. And Tuesday brings more rain, but this time more showery rain. I think it's not going to be quite as heavy, and there will be more breaks between any of those showers. There's a risk of some heavier downpours as we look a little bit further north, particularly northeastern areas of Scotland. It's where we've got the risk of the heaviest rain. But for most of us, I think it's going to be a day of sunshine and showers, and it will feel a little bit warmer.
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8: 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UK only. Entrance must be 18 or over. Lines close at 4 p.m. on the 26th of June. This is a network giveaway. Entries will be pooled. 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
12: Hi, I'm Michelle Dubry, and my show is your opportunity to cut through all the noise and dive in headfirst to some robust debates. 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
7: Good afternoon, Britain. It's 1 p.m. on Monday, the 8th of June. I'm Christopher Hope.
4: And I'm Emily Carver.
15: And I have a feeling it's going to work out very well. They're talking about a very long-term, powerful lease, a very strong lease. And I think we'll be inclined to go along with your country.
7: Trump eyes the Chagos. Washington considers buying the Chagos Islands, according to reports, if Britain hands over sovereignty to Mauritius. Are you following all this? It's quite complicated. Is it the final nail in the coffin for Keir Starmer's surrender deal?
4: Every single agency failed, every single one without exception. The families of the Nottingham attack victims demand accountability today following the closure of the public inquiry.
7: And they deserve it. Now, the Sikh Federation demands a public inquiry into the catastrophic multi-agency failures that led to Henry Novak's death.
4: And yes, the news today that children will be blocked from sending, receiving or viewing explicit images on their phones. This is under new plans unveiled by the Prime Minister. Now, Keir Starmer warns tech companies they have just 3 months to act or face new laws.
7: Overseas, ceasefire broken. Donald Trump tells Israel and Iran to stop shooting at each other after the first strikes against each other since April. We'll have the latest.
4: Yes, we will. And middle-class white men, sorry, Chris, are being excluded from a taxpayer-funded internship under equality laws in a twist being described as blatant discrimination.
7: Outrageous.
4: What's wrong with white men, eh?
7: Exactly, we're fine. And the Bishop of Leicester says vicars have been trained on how to use AI to help write their sermons. Should we be giving spiritual guidance from machines or from God?
4: Oh, dear.
16: If the UK economy was a song, what would it be right now?
18: If you have done your homework, LLM, then you would know that my favourite singer is Beyoncé, and I would pick Upgrade You.
4: That was a chirpy Rachel Reeves saying she would use Beyoncé's Upgrade You to describe the UK's economy. And yes, she was talking to an AI chatbot. What song would you choose? You've sent some in.
7: Okay, send us your views and post your comments by going to gbnews.com/yoursay or scanning the QR code on the screens now.
4: Yes, I do. You are very much getting involved this morning. We did ask earlier which song would describe the UK economy. Rachel Reeves there says Upgrade You by Beyoncé. You say Taxman by the Beatles.
7: Yes, of course.
4: Or Car
27: Crash by the Idols. How does that go?
7: I don't know. I know Taxman by the Beatles. They could tax a penny on your eyes.
27: Highway to Hell?
7: Highway to Hell. Highway to Hell.
27: Money's Too Tight to Mention by Simply Red.
7: Money's Too Tight to Mention. Got that one.
27: Down, down, deeper and down. Status Quo.
7: Okay.
27: And a song for Rachel Thieves, says Dave. Gimme, gimme, gimme.
7: A Man After Midnight.
27: Yes. A lot of Down, Down, Deeper and Down.
7: How about,
27: I think that's the
7: Money,
27: favourite.
7: Money, Money could be a good one for that by ABBA.
27: Money, Money, Money. Yeah. Yes, well, I wish we did have a bit more money as a country because according to the Telegraph today, we have the fastest rising debt burden out of any country in the world, apart from
7: Bolivia.
27: Botswana. Oh. Yeah, Bolivia's apparently doing better than us in terms of an increase in debt.
7: I should write a song about that.
27: But no, but that is shocking.
7: Yeah.
27: That is shocking. And we're talking about needing more money for defence. We can't cut welfare. What are we going to do?
7: Well, the problem is this government put £500 billion on the overdraft.
27: Well, yes.
7: Or the last government did, backed by Labour. And what's the answer? Raising taxes to pay for COVID and Ukraine?
27: Well, it's good that you point out it was all backed by Labour. Indeed, Labour were asking for more money to be spent during the COVID era. Mm.
7: If they had done a COVID bond, it might have been easier to understand for people and given the government more options now.
27: I mean, I'm sure that some of our viewers watching today or listening worry about this stuff at night. You wake up at 3 a.m. wondering about what the future of this country is going to be like with a debt burden at that ridiculously high.
7: With a government that won't cut spending properly. And indeed, we're facing now headlines of cutting capital spending by departments to pay for £18 billion on defence to keep us safe.
27: Can't even cut £5 billion off our ballooning welfare bill. Mm. It's hundreds of billions. Anyway.
7: Keep sending your songs. We'll read them out on the next hour. But first, here's your news with Sophia Wensler.
0: Chris, Emily, thank you. Your headlines at 4 minutes past two. The Iranian military has announced that it will stop striking Israel, but warned that it will carry out a more severe response if Israel continues striking southern Lebanon. It comes after US President Donald Trump posted on his Truth Social saying both sides, Israel and Iran, are looking to do an immediate ceasefire. Earlier, Keir Starmer also called for a return to a ceasefire in the Middle East after the countries attacked each other's territory for the first time since the April ceasefire.
1: I'm deeply concerned about the resumption of violence. It is really important that all parties get back to a ceasefire. There are serious negotiations going on towards a lasting peace. It's really important that we give them every chance of success because this conflict is already having a huge impact across the world, including here in the United Kingdom. So I say to all parties, we all have a responsibility to get back to that ceasefire, and it's really important that we're very clear about that.
0: Tehran launched strikes on northern Israel last night in retaliation for Israeli military attacks on Beirut. This comes despite earlier calls for restraint from the US President and Foreign Secretary Yvette Cooper. Iran's Islamic Revolutionary Guard had warned that the waves of the missiles would continue, but they have now said they will stop. The Prime Minister has been speaking in the last few hours, announcing that technology companies must stop children from sending or receiving naked images of themselves, or the government will change the law.
2: Britain has every reason to be confident. We're on the precipice of something truly extraordinary.
0: Under new plans, big tech companies like Apple and Google must activate built-in features or implement technical solutions on smartphones and tablets to detect and block nude images for children. It comes amid reports the Prime Minister is preparing to announce a ban on social media for under-16s within days to protect them from harmful content. According to The Times, Keir Starmer is looking to outlaw high-risk platforms while allowing children to use safer forms of social media. The families of the victims of the Nottingham attack have been responding to an inquiry in the last few hours, calling for accountability. Relatives of Barnaby Webber, Grace O'Malley Kumar and Ian Coates have been speaking in London demanding answers. Emma Webber, the mother of Barnaby Webber, has said every single agency failed without exception.
28: For months, we sat through the statutory public inquiry and watched the evidence unfold. It's been brutal, bruising, and harrowing beyond measure, but it was so very necessary. Just look at what it has uncovered. Every single agency failed. every single one without exception.
0: Donald Trump is considering buying the Chagos Islands, potentially thwarting Sir Keir Starmer's plan to sign over the territory's sovereignty to Mauritius. The Telegraph is reporting US officials have drawn up a proposal to bypass Britain and make its own deal to take control of Diego Garcia, the strategically important UK-US military base. It is among several options drafted by Donald Trump's administration in a paper aimed at providing alternatives to the Prime Minister's plan, which would hand control of the islands to Mauritius, an ally of China and Iran. A Sikh group has called for a public inquiry into Henry Novak's murder after there were catastrophic multi-agency failures. The Sikh Federation's chief executive of political engagement said misinformation about the knife used by Vikram Digwa to fatally stab 18-year-old Henry in December of last year had been highly damaging to Sikhs. Meanwhile, six more people have been charged with offences, including violent disorder, after protests in Southampton following the murder of Henry. It brings the total of people charged after disorder in the city to 20. A 19-year-old woman has died after a shooting at a house in North London. A murder investigation has been launched after paramedics were called to the home in Dale Grove in Finchley just after midnight, where the victim was sadly pronounced dead at the scene. The Met Police have launched a manhunt and urged anyone with information to come forward. The force has not yet confirmed that the woman was shot. Coffee dates are being favoured over romantic dinners as more people opt for casual meetups because of financial pressure, according to new research. More than half of people surveyed said they are more likely to choose cheaper date options, but the average single person typically estimated they are still spending £2,270 a year on dating-related activities. Those are the latest GB News headlines. Now it's time for the finance.
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0: Here's a quick snapshot of today's markets. The pound will buy you 1.3360 US dollars and 1.1582 euros. The price of gold is £3,238 per ounce, and the FTSE 100 is at 10,394 points.
13: GB News Finance Report, brought to you by Stilts Home Lifts.
27: Good afternoon, Britain. It is 10 minutes past one, and Donald Trump is reportedly considering buying the Chagos Islands in another blow to Sir Keir Starmer.
7: The White House has reportedly drawn up a number of options after Sir Keir pledged to hand over control of the islands to Mauritius, which is allied with China and Iran.
27: Yes, it could prove problematic for the strategically important Diego Garcia military base, of course, which is jointly operated by the United States and the UK.
7: And the Chagos Islands flag was recently changed. Look closely to the crown on the right. Viewers can see how it changed. Well, it was St. Edward's crown, our late Queen Elizabeth's cipher.
27: Yes, and now, if you have a look at this, something's changed. The new flag, it includes the King's preferred Tudor crown. So that's very interesting, isn't it? Here's what the King said in Bermuda last month.
7: I hardly need to say that Bermuda, like all the overseas territories, is a most cherished and important member of the British family. So what that means, Emily, is if Keir Starmer lowered that flag on the Chagos, he's lowering King Charles's flag, not his mother's, and that could be awkward in that relationship.
27: Does it raise the stakes slightly? Anyway, should the United States buy the Chagos Islands? We're joined by the Shadow Defence Minister, Mark Francois, and also Greg Swenson, the Chairman of Republicans Overseas, will be joining us very shortly. Mark Francois, could this be a good deal?
17: Need to buy the Chagos Islands. They're British and they should remain British. As Christopher will know, we fought Labour's bonkers plan tooth and nail in Parliament for a year. And we went into the weeds of all of the various treaties that affect it, the International Telecommunications Union, the UN Convention on the Law of the Sea. In every case, we proved in debate that Labour's claims that Mauritius had a claim over the islands were legally rubbish. Now, but we're very grateful to Donald Trump for effectively vetoing the deal. And the reason he can do that is because in 1966, We and the United States signed a treaty that said we, Britain, could never cede control of those islands without the written consent of America. So that treaty is still extant. So President Trump doesn't need to buy the Chagos Islands to stop them falling into Chinese hands, because even Keir Starmer can't give them away yes. unless the president signs a letter to let him do that. So effectively, there's no need to buy the Chagos Islands because the Americans already have a legally cast iron written veto.
7: It says something, Marc Francois, when the Americans don't trust the UK not to hand over sovereignty of these islands to Mauritius, given the importance of Diego Garcia. How would this deal work? I'm looking at the small print here, reportedly. Washington would have to allow the deal to go first in this, in when we hand over the islands to Mauritius and give them £35 billion. And then Washington would then buy the islands from Mauritius, presumably giving them more money. So it's double bubble for the Mauritians and we lose the islands.
17: As I say, none of this needs to happen because the Americans legally can stop us giving them away. I mean, Labour's plan, when you think about it, it's always been absolutely bonkers. It's a yeah. bit like Chopper. Us paying Argentina yeah. £35 billion to rent back the Falkland Islands, because that's got a key strategic base on it as well. The whole plan was mad, which is why we in the Conservative Party fought it tooth and nail.
27: But Marc Francois, Donald Trump wasn't always of that view, was he? He sort of equivocated. He said it's a fine deal, then he said it's an act of stupidity, then he said it was a fine deal again, and now it seems to be a dreadful deal in his view, and even considering buying them if in fact it does happen that Sir Keir Starmer hands them over. So can we rely on the United States to protect us from this?
17: As I say, have a cast iron legal written veto. It's true that the president yeah. initially seemed to be in favour. It is rumoured that Peter Mandelson, when he was our ambassador, was one of those people who helped to persuade the president initially to back it. But I think from President Trump's point of view, the straw that broke the camel's back, if you like, was when he asked for permission to use that vital strategic runway for the initial strikes on Iran to stop them getting a nuclear weapon, and we refused. Yeah. So I think from Trump's point of view, we all know Donald Trump's more than capable of speaking for himself, but I think from his view and the view of the administration, that did it. And yes, seriously damaged relations. And that's why Trump came out very, very forcibly yes. and said he wouldn't support the deal. Without his signature, the islands can't be transferred. So hopefully that is the end of it. They don't need to buy them. We don't need to lease them back. They're British and they stay British.
7: And that could be a red herring, because it was Lord Herman's advice to Keir Starmer that said we can't allow Diego Garcia to be used for Iranian bombing runs. But can I ask you a question we put to Misli Mandarin, who is the self-styled First Minister of the Chagos Islands? There are six Chagossians now on the islands. They deserve, surely, a right to self-determination under United Nations protocols. Why do you think, can I ask, is it the right of politics understands the issue of sovereignty of the Chagos and the left are quiet? Why are the left not engaging with this debate, Marc Francois?
17: I think, Chris, because people on the left in British politics have a bit of a blind spot when it comes to sovereignty generally, be that with regard to the Chagos Islands or be that with regard to protecting our borders. Remember, because Labour looked weak on this, there are now people in Cyprus who are laying claim to the sovereign base areas, which is another vital strategic case. The Argentinians have renewed or tried to renew their claim to the Falkland Islands. Spain has put more pressure on us over Gibraltar. Because this is such a hopelessly weak socialist government in this country, other nations around the world have sensed that, they sniffed it, And so they are trying to now crimp our sovereignty, not just in Chagos, but around the globe. That's the real danger of Starmer and his acolytes in government.
27: Well, I'm sure Labour would deny that they're a hopeless socialist government, but we're going to bring in Greg Swenson, who's the chairman of Republicans Overseas UK. Greg, thanks for joining us. So you'd be quite happy for the White House to buy this territory?
3: Yeah, I think it's a great idea. I wouldn't have said that 2 years ago before the socialists, the hopeless socialist government tried to give it away. So I agree with Mark there. But I wish it wasn't necessary. But given that they are doing their best to give it away, and also it's essentially into the hands of an adversary and friend of China and friend of Iran. And then you add the fact that they recently denied the U.S. military the use of the airbase. And so it's for a bunch of reasons, it's a no-brainer.
7: And how would it work? Have you meant to be in touch with the White House overnight, Greg Swenson? Would they be paying Mauritius for the islands or the UK? We're giving

0: given that the U.S. would be maintaining, you know, I would imagine would be maintaining it and protecting right. our allies in the region.
1: Okay, Mark, please do come back on Greg there.
2: Be selling British sovereign territory for a pound, or certainly for any other fee. But you may not be aware, Greg, in all seriousness, there's no need for the United States to buy these islands. I quite agree with you that Mauritius has a lot of influence from China, and therefore to lose control of the islands would be strategically a disaster. I agree with you there. But in the debates in Parliament, it emerged that there's a 1966 formal treaty between the UK government and the US government, which says, in essence, the British government can't give those islands to anyone unless the United States government formally agrees. So, in other words, you don't need to buy the islands to protect them because you already have a cast iron legal veto that could stop them being given away. And thank God that you do. And for the record, we are very grateful to President Trump for saying he'd exercise that veto. Labour had a bill that had got to the House of Lords to give these islands to Mauritius. Since the president spoke out, that bill has gone, it was dropped. So effectively, Labour have abandoned their bonkers plan. So you don't need to buy the islands. That 1966 treaty, in the end, was enough.
1: Yeah, Greg, you've already got a veto.
0: Yeah, listen, that's great news. I thought maybe that there was still hope from the hopeless socialists to give it away. But if that's the case, then all the better. I surely wouldn't want American taxpayers to be buying something that we shouldn't have to buy.
3: I mean, Greg Swenson, what this government's doing is trying to abide by legal decisions made by courts. With the European Union has left us alone. On the international stage, we are quite alone, really, in trying to defend British ownership of the British Indian Ocean territory. That's what the government's doing. It's following the law, and that's what maybe all countries should do. It may be deeply unpopular with the right of politics, but that's the law. Is that not the right answer here?
0: Well, yeah, I mean, look, I'm an American. I'm never really interested in international law or international or multilateral decisions. And so, look, I think if the British would manage the process and manage the base, great. As long as they let us use it when we need it.
1: Okay.
0: And again, I'd rather not spend taxpayer money if we don't have to. So, I mean, this is good news. This 1966 thing, and I apologize for not being aware of that. But that's
1: okay.
0: That's
1: well, great. Good stuff, Greg Swenson. And Mark Francois, thank you for your time this afternoon.
3: Thank you for joining us.
1: Getting you talking.
3: Okay, on the Chagos deal, a spokesman for the Foreign Office has previously told GB News this. The deal to secure the joint UK-US military base on Diego Garcia is crucial to the security of the UK and our key allies and to keeping the British people safe.
1: The agreement we have reached is the only way to guarantee the long-term future of this vital military base. Simon's got in touch. Chris, he says, can America buy the UK for a quid, please?
3: Oh,
1: Simon,
3: no,
1: we're not in
3: Simon.
1: We're not in that dire strait. Maybe
3: being,
1: we are. Maybe we
3: are. US independence from the UK.
1: Well, we need to
3: shortly.
1: Start That's acting like there. A strong, independent nation, don't we? Trying to give away territory for no reason.
3: This government has the power. Brexit gives them sovereignty. Let's see them use it, Emily.
1: Sandra says, selling it for a quid or paying £300 billion to rent it back after giving it away to Mauritius. I know which one seems like a better deal. Laughing emoji.
3: Oh dear.
1: So there you
3: go. It's not very funny, is it?
1: No, it's not very funny.
3: This is Good Afternoon Britain on GB News. Lots more coming up on today's show.
1: Yes, union backlash over net zero. Yes, the head of the GMB union is warning that the push for green energy is destroying jobs and closing factories just like under Margaret Thatcher. Strong stuff in the unions.
3: But after the break, every single agency failed, every single one without exception. The families of the Nottingham attack victims demand, and rightly demand, accountability today following the closure of the public inquiry.
1: Yes, do stick with us. We've got a lot more on the show. Your GB News, Britain's number one news channel.
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3: Christian Eriksen is in good spirits after collapsing on the pitch during Denmark's friendly with Ukraine on Sunday. Television images showed Eriksen holding his chest in the 65th minute of the fixture, with the match quickly halted and abandoned shortly afterwards. Denmark's national team doctor Morten Boesen provided a positive update on Eriksen's condition, saying, "I spoke with Christian this morning and he is doing well. 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We are taking good care of the players and staff and remain in regular contact with them." That's the latest sport. 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
10: Okay, a press conference was held today by the families of Barnaby Webber, Grace O'Malley Kumar and Ian Coates following the conclusion of the evidence at the Nottingham inquiry.
11: Yes, earlier the families of those killed in the 2023 Nottingham attacks, they called for accountability, accusing authorities of repeated failings.
10: Emma Webber, the mother of Barnaby Webber, said that every single agency failed.
12: For months, we sat through this statutory public inquiry and watched the evidence unfold. It's been brutal, bruising, and harrowing beyond measure, but it was so very necessary. Just look at what it has uncovered. Every single agency failed. Every single one, without exception.
11: Well, joining us now is the former Attorney General, Sir Michael Ellis. Sir Michael, they've set out a litany of failures. This inquiry has revealed a huge amount that we didn't know. They are furious in particular at the Crown Prosecution Service because they were going to accept manslaughter for diminished responsibility. The families wanted it to be a murder trial.
13: Yes, Emily and Chris, this is a litany of failures on the part of the state, frankly, for the victims of this appalling incident. And they've had to suffer a substantial delay to get to this point. It's been 3 years. And of course, the public expense of these inquiries is enormous. And there is simply no point in doing these inquiries unless lessons are actually learned so that things will happen better for the future, because there are three victims here, and we need to bear in mind that the stress and the anxiety and the harrowing nature of going through the evidence for the families of all three of these victims, and of course those that were injured as well or at risk in the same incident by Calder Kane, is something that we have to learn lessons from. This country is rather obsessed with long and expensive inquiries. inquiries. Other countries don't do it that way. And yet, we sometimes fail to learn the lessons from these inquiries. So one of the key things here is to examine what the failures were. You heard one of the family members there outline that every state body effectively failed them and the victims. And we must know how we can address this problem in future so that it doesn't keep happening with similar types of cases.
11: I mean, Sir Michael, one of the most shocking discoveries was that there was a police file that was sent by a veteran detective, this was back in December 2023, that concluded that Callow Kane, the killer, had capacity and awareness of his actions despite suffering psychosis. The families believed that that file was suppressed because it undermined the Crown Prosecution Service's decision to accept a manslaughter plea instead of murder. That is one of the most important discoveries of this inquiry. What does that tell us about the Crown Prosecution Service?
13: Well, I think the Crown Prosecution Service is a seriously flawed organisation. And we've seen this in their failure to prosecute a lot of other types of offences, particularly anti-Semitic offences. And why is it that this has happened in this particular case? They seem to have had an agenda, at least the families, having sat through all of the evidence, are convinced that the CPS had an agenda here, which they wished to achieve at this cost. And we need to understand there needs to be a consequence to this. The families are calling for consequences here, not just at the Crown Prosecution Service, not just at the police, also at the NHS level too. And we simply can't allow these things to carry on at the cost of human life and tragedy without lessons being learnt. And that isn't a question of vindictiveness, it isn't a question of vengeance. It's a question of holding to account those who have failed in their duty.
10: Well, Michael Ellis, you ran the CPS for a few months, didn't you, during Liz Truss's administration for the Tory party. What's happening? Is there a cultural problem there? And what are the options open to the families now going forward? Could it be a private prosecution? Should the state step in? Of course, this inquiry won't report back with conclusions until next spring.
13: Well, the Attorney General, Chris, doesn't run the Crown Prosecution Service. That's done by the Director of Public Prosecutions and others. The Attorney General superintends, has an overall superintendence role for the CPS to make sure that there's some government oversight. But the day-to-day management and operational accountability isn't with the government. It's obviously an independent body.
10: Yeah.
13: However, to your point, we have a system in this country, and we have had since 1959, with mental health orders under the Mental Health Act. Currently, the Act is a 1983 Act, but it goes back to 1959, where hospital orders are in place. It doesn't appear that there is a criminal court, a process here now that's available but to the families, but they do have their own lawyers to assess that. But what I think we do need to do is to assess whether they have other legal options available to them, if they need to redress the problems that have been at the root here and that have been exposed by this lengthy public inquiry.
11: Well, Sir Michael Ellis, thank you very much indeed for your time, former Attorney General there. It's just incredible that this man sectioned four times under the Mental Health Act, released four times. There was a warrant out for his arrest at the time of the killings.
10: Yeah.
11: Mental health professionals deciding not to section him because they considered research that suggested there were too many young black men being sectioned.
10: Well,
11: just so many failures. It's quite incredible.
10: We will wait and see how the judge concludes, and with their findings next spring will be vital. Hopefully might inform behavioural change. But what can the family do now? Maybe a private prosecution? Maybe, it's according to Michael Ellis, the criminal response has run out.
11: Yeah.
10: This is Good Afternoon Britain on GB News. Lots more coming up on today's show.
11: Yes, the Bishop of Leicester says that vicars have been trained on how to use AI to help write their sermons. Well, should we be giving spiritual guidance from machines? Should we be receiving it anyway?
10: Is Elon Musk writing those speeches, those sermons? All of that and much more to come after the latest news headlines.
8: Your headlines at 1:34. Keir Starmer has called for a return to a ceasefire in the Middle East after Iran and Israel exchanged missile attacks and airstrikes for the first time since April. While Donald Trump has posted on his Truth Social saying both sides, Israel and Iran, are looking to do an immediate ceasefire. The Prime Minister has announced that tech firms must stop children sending and receiving explicit images on their devices, or the government will legislate to force them. It comes amid reports that Keir Starmer is preparing to announce a partial social media ban for under-16s. The families of the victims of the Nottingham stabber Valdo Calicane have been responding to an inquiry in the last few hours, calling for accountability. Relatives of Barnaby Webber, Grace O'Malley Kumar and Ian Coates have been speaking in London, demanding answers and saying every single agency failed without exception. NHS data shows hundreds of patients have been harmed due to errors that are so serious they should never happen, including operations on the wrong body part and surgical gloves and swabs left behind after procedures. At least 32 people have died after a magnitude 7.8 earthquake struck off the coast of Mindanao Island in the southern Philippines. That's according to officials. Those are the headlines for now. More news at the top of the hour.
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10: Children will be blocked from sending or receiving or viewing explicit images on their phones under new plans unveiled by the Prime Minister Sir Keir Starmer today. Sir Keir warned that tech companies have 3 months to act or face new laws.
11: But will they listen? Here's the question. You're with GB News, Britain's News Channel. Good morning. Welcome to your latest GB News weather update brought to you from the Met Office. A spell of rain will push eastwards throughout today. Could be quite heavy at times. Should turn a bit drier later, but it's going to be feeling rather cool wherever you are. This rain is being brought about by this cold front pushing across central areas throughout lunchtime and then into the east by the end of the afternoon. There's quite heavy bursts in here. Once the main band of rain clears, there's a risk of some quite thundery downpours across some eastern areas of England in particular. Elsewhere, though, it should be a much drier afternoon compared to this morning, with plenty of sunshine out there. Still feeling quite fresh, though, temperatures in the mid to high teens. There's a few showers pushing into the far northwest Northern Ireland as well as northwest Scotland throughout this evening as well. Those showers will continue through much of the night, but eastern areas of Scotland should remain largely dry, so it should be a pretty sunny end to the day across many eastern areas of Scotland. Cloudy as you look further west and some heavy showers across parts of Northern Ireland. But plenty of sunshine to end the day across much of Northern England, Wales, the southwest of England. There's a bit more of a westerly breeze towards the southwest, but I think it's going to be a much better end to the day than it was this morning for these areas. Now, showers will push into parts of the southwest overnight tonight. Most of these will be fairly light, and further east, it turns much drier after a wet evening. So clear skies for many eastern areas, a lot more cloud though in the west, and temperatures really will fall away to the mid-single figures, which is pretty cold for the time of year. So it's going to be quite a fresh start to the day on Tuesday. And Tuesday brings more rain, but this time more showery rain. I think it's not going to be quite as heavy, and there will be more breaks between any of those showers. There's a risk of some heavier downpours as we look a little bit further north, particularly northeastern areas of Scotland. It's where we've got the risk of the heaviest rain. But for most of us, I think it's going to be a day of sunshine and showers, and it will feel a little bit warmer.
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15: 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This is the latest AI travel news from gbnews.com. The A7 and 2 Gilmerton to Sheriff Hall roundabout is partially blocked eastbound due to an incident. In Kirklees, the M62 eastbound between junctions 25 and 26 is congested, with 15-minute delays expected to clear shortly after 1:30 p.m. On the A1 southbound in Nottinghamshire, a vehicle fire between A614 and A638 has closed one lane, with conditions improving mid-afternoon. In Hampshire, the A303 eastbound is partially blocked due to a collision, closing one lane. And on the trains, Avanti West Coast services face disruption between Prestatyn and Chester. For more travel news, go to gbnews.com.
11: Good afternoon, Britain. It is now 1:39. You're with me, Emily Carver, and Christopher Hope today. Yes.
10: Loving being with Emily. It's brilliant.
11: The Prime Minister, well, he's issuing a warning, isn't he? He's saying tech firms have 3 months to stop children seeing or sharing explicit content online, like nudes, or he's going to act.
10: Yes, and why not act? Because 91% of these images are created by the children themselves, and the pressure probably from adults. So it seems like possibly a decent idea. Speaking at London Tech Week, the PM warned that if big tech companies fail to act, his government will introduce new laws to force them to do so.
11: So why isn't he just enforcing some laws? I don't know. Well, this comes as ministers are reportedly considering a social media ban for under 16s.
10: Joining us now is our colleague and friend, GB News Chief Political Correspondent, Catherine Forster. Catherine, Keir Starmer gets tough. Why is this? What's happened to him? It's 18 months in. Does he see the end coming for his premiership?
16: I think that's a very good point, Chris. There was some suggestion in the lobby briefing with the Prime Minister's spokesman. Was this about sort of legacy building, given that there's a by-election coming up in a couple of weeks, and given that dependent on the outcome of that, the Prime Minister, Sir Keir Starmer, may not still have that job for very much longer? That was absolutely batted away. But I think this is quite a big deal if the government does indeed push this through. And if, of course, the tech companies decide to play ball, they're not very keen, it seems, on policing themselves. But the government says it wants to make Britain the first country in the world where children under 18s cannot see or share or post nude pictures or sexually explicit pictures of themselves. And the Prime Minister's argument at London Tech Week is that they believe that the tech companies already have a lot of the software to allow them to do this, and that they just have to implement it, or they may have to do some more work. But he says, you know, they're some of the most ingenious companies in the world. And yes, he's given a 3-month deadline, basically sort this out in 3 months or we will make laws to stop you. I dialed in this morning to a very detailed Home Office briefing about this, and what I saw and heard, I will not discuss with you at this time in the afternoon, but it absolutely was horrific, because of course as soon as an image is out there, that image can be taken, made into a moving image, made into a video. Children then get sucked in, blackmailed what might happen to that images. There's really very dark and horrifically disturbing stuff out there. So will the tech bros do the right thing? I think it's worth saying that Jess Phillips, who resigned a few weeks ago as safeguarding minister, says that she'd had this proposal ready to go for about a year, and she was very frustrated by the lack of the Prime Minister seeming to think that this was urgent, but he certainly had a change of heart. She says she's relieved now. Sadiq Khan, the Mayor of London, also speaking out and saying that it's right to call on the tech giants to protect children from harmful images. He then goes on a little bit further as well. We're still waiting to hear whether the government will ban social media for under 16s. And he has said, until companies can prove that their platforms are safe for under 16s, a ban is the only way to stem the harms that are happening right now. So it does feel like the government's position in terms of being scared to take on the tech bros has really shifted.
11: I know that Keir Starmer has a bit of a testy relationship with some tech bros, including Elon Musk, of course, the owner of Twitter, and much else. He mentioned Grok, which is his AI app, which is embedded in the X software. Just last week, Keir Starmer had this to say. Let's have a look.
17: We need to also assert who we are as a country, because Musk again has been interfering in our politics in the last few days, trying to whip up division. That is not who we are in Britain. In Britain, we are reasonable, tolerant people. When we have a terrible case like Henry's case, Henry Novak, we react calmly, as his family have done.
11: So that was Keir Starmer talking about Elon Musk whipping up division on Twitter, on social media, following the death of Henry Novak, which of course we've covered extensively on this channel. Catherine, there are some people who worry that yes, he's talking about children now, but this is more about controlling social media and potentially freedom of speech.
16: Well, yes, there are concerns about freedom of speech. Of course, there are. Reform have said that if they got into power, they would repeal the Online Safety Act. But the government are saying, look, this is not about surveillance. This is all technology that would be stored on the phone. This information wouldn't be being stored. But that the government has a duty to try and protect young people. We've seen the rise in mental health problems with young people, the amount of time that we spend on our phones. And, you know, the Prime Minister did pick a fight with X, Grok, that facility earlier in the year, a fight that the government actually won. And yes, he's pretty fed up with Elon Musk, because he sees Elon Musk with this huge megaphone of X and thinks that that is direct interference in our politics. Safe to say they're not thrilled with what JD Vance has said either over the weekend. And in fact, the Deputy Prime Minister David Lammy has spoken to JD Vance, who is a friend, and told him that his comments were wrong and unhelpful.
10: Yeah, okay. Catherine Forster, our Chief Political Correspondent, thank you for joining us with that update there on the PM's Day. Thank you.
11: Yes, I wonder if there's something of the personal vendetta about all this, or I don't know, perhaps this is looking for a legacy, as we've mentioned.
10: I think legacy more likely, but we'll wait and see.
11: We shall wait and see.
10: This is Good Afternoon Britain on GB News with the brilliant Emily Carver and, of course, me, Christopher Hope. Lots more coming up.
11: Also brilliant, equally brilliant. Middle-class white men, sorry, Chris, are being excluded from taxpayer-funded internships under equality law in a twist being described as blatant discrimination. Stay tuned to find out why.
10: But of course, if you're looking for some holiday sun, and why not? It's pouring with rain outside. Here's the forecast for some of our top European holidays. Destinations.
18: Ready to soak up that holiday sunshine?
19: Won't we need some cover?
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21: If you're looking to get towards the Mediterranean this week, we've got some nice and hot weather for most places. There are a few showers around for Turkey and mainland Greece, but lovely sunshine for much of Italy. Temperatures up in the 30s as well. Again, some lovely sunshine for mainland Spain. A few showers up towards the north, but for Madeira and the Canary Islands, we do have this northerly wind bringing in some cloud. But for the rest of the week, almost wall-to-wall sunshine and temperatures up near the 30s.
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11: Well, a taxpayer-funded internship programme is facing quite a bit of criticism after restricting its eligibility criteria to women, people of black heritage and individuals from lower socio-economic backgrounds only.
10: Who's missing from that group? Here he is. Right. Criticism has described the policy as discriminatory, arguing that it excludes middle-class white male applicants, maybe someone like me, from applying for the summer placement scheme.
11: Well, joining us now is diversity and inclusion facilitator Katie John-Wett. I mean, I think people are sick of this type of thing now. I was just doing a Google and it seems every law firm, every public institution, every accountancy firm, every media organisation have internships or opportunities that are only for people based on their colour, usually, and then also socioeconomic background. It's just not fair, is it?
7: Well, if it's many of them are law firms, then they're going to be playing it by the rules exactly, which is that positive action is allowed to level the playing field, to remove the barriers to access that some people might have, but positive discrimination isn't. And in fact, you know, I was a white middle class male who went to a public school, and many public schools actually create those placements using old boys networks in companies, and those are some of the advantages that other people may not have. So as I say, positive action to try and
11: balance. I'm sorry, but not all middle class white boys or men have huge amounts of contacts and went to public school. This is just your average person who went to a comprehensive school, who happens to be white and male, being discriminated against for opportunities. What opportunities do they have that are open to them?
7: Well, I think personally that actually these schemes should be open to all, but what they should say is we particularly encourage applications from groups who haven't previously considered a career in auditing and
11: accountancy. But isn't that just duplicitous then? So then in the actual, that's just duplicitous though, because they'll say it's open to everyone, but then they'll probably only shortlist or interview those who fit into their diversity.
7: Yeah, but then that would be actually illegal, because meritocracy actually does exist in that sense. And you are not allowed to positively discriminate and give a job to someone with a protected characteristic over someone who doesn't, unless they are exactly equal in merit. And the only case you're actually allowed to do it for is disability, who are particularly disadvantaged already in that sense. So actually there is already to some extent meant to be a levelling of the playing field. And if we look around us in the jobs that we're actually talking about for this particular scheme that was only an internship, it is a white middle class dominated profession. But if there are other professions where white middle class boys are disadvantaged, then absolutely, if you want to level the playing field and create a kind of a more inclusive network, in fact, it's part of the benefit in business that you have diverse hires. And I don't just mean diversity around protected characteristic, but diversity of thought, diversity of political background, diversity of socioeconomic status.
11: They don't often look for diversity of thought. It seems to always be about colour and gender. Katie John Went, thank you very much indeed, diversity inclusion facilitator. Sorry, Chris.
10: Well, I sat it out. I've got an interest to declare.
11: I'm very angry about this. It's ridiculous. Our country is very diverse. We don't need this kind of stuff.
10: Okay.
11: Anyway,
10: NAO spokesman said this: our long-running diversity internship schemes offer valuable work experience in the adult sector.
11: The internship opens doors to people who are underrepresented in the sector, including anyone from less affluent backgrounds.
10: This is Good Afternoon Britain with the crusading Emily Carver and me.
11: Furious.
10: Lots more to come, but here's the weather.
5: Today, clouds overhead, total zen within. 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
8: Good afternoon. Welcome to your latest GB News weather update brought to you from the Met Office. Sunshine and showers to follow after a bit of a damp start this morning. Feeling quite cool though, despite any sunshine coming out. It will dry up across eastern areas as well once this weather front clears away to the east to bring a drier interlude of weather this evening. But there are further showers packing in to the far northwest. Northern Ireland and Western Scotland could see some thundery downpours through this evening. Some of these showers in the southeast bring a risk of thunderstorms too, but for many eastern areas it should turn drier and clearer. But you can see quite a few showers pushing in from the west across many western areas. It will be quite a cool start to Tuesday. Temperatures well below average in the mid single figures across many rural areas to start the day. It's a bit of a disappointing start, particularly across the west where we see these showers pushing in. Now it's not going to be as wet a start across western areas as it was this morning, but it certainly will be wet for some areas. You can see the showers more patchy in nature, so there's going to be more in the way of drier weather through Tuesday, but it won't be an entirely dry day. I think many eastern areas of Scotland should get away with a fairly bright start to the day, but there is a risk of showers pushing into these areas later on. Showers push in from the west through much of the day. Most of them should push through quite quickly. They won't last all that long, but across parts of eastern and central Scotland in particular, the showers could linger around for quite a while. Looking further south, there'll be more sunshine between the showers, so it will feel a little bit more pleasant. Temperatures are in the mid to high teens, but there's quite a brisk westerly breeze, so you'll want to be in any shelter to feel the benefit of that sunshine. Into Tuesday evening, those showers continue, particularly across more northern areas. We get more of a northwesterly wind move in, so it's going to turn quite cool once again. There's further showers to come on Wednesday. Thursday looks like another damp day, but as we head towards the weekend, it's finally warming up.
5: Today, clouds overhead, total zen within. Box Solar sponsors the weather on GB News.
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29: 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UK only. Entrance must be 18 or over. Lines close at 4 p.m. on the 26th of June. 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Entries will be pooled. 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
11: Good afternoon, Britain. It's 2 o'clock on Monday, the 8th of June. I'm Emily Carver.
10: I'm Christopher Hope. This is GB News.
17: I have a feeling it's going to work out very well. They're talking about a very long-term, powerful lease, a very strong lease. And I think we'll be inclined to go along with your country.
11: Well, yes, Trump eyes the Chagos. Washington is considering buying the Chagos Islands, reportedly, if Britain hands over sovereignty to Mauritius. So could this be the final nail in the coffin for Starmer's so-called surrender deal?
10: Every single agency failed, every single one without exception. The families of the Nottingham attack victims demand, and rightly demand, accountability today following the closure of the public inquiry.
11: Yes, and children will be blocked from sending, receiving or viewing nude images on their phones under new plans unveiled by the Prime Minister. Yes, the Prime Minister warned tech companies they have just 3 months to act or they could face new laws.
18: Yes, the Prime Minister is finally getting tough with the tech bros, but why now? Could it be that he's trying to build his legacy because he might not be Prime Minister for all that much longer?
10: Overseas, ceasefire broken. Donald Trump tells Israel and Iran to stop shooting at each other after the first strikes against each other since April. We'll have the latest from the Middle East.
11: And this is an interesting one. Union backlash over net zero. Yes, the head of the GMB union warns that the push for green energy is destroying jobs and closing factories like under Margaret Thatcher.
10: The Bishop of Leicester says vicars have been trained on how to use AI to help write their sermons. Shall we be giving spiritual guidance, or getting it, maybe, from Elon Musk or from God?
19: If the UK economy was a song, what would it be right now?
20: If you have done your homework, LLM, then you would know that my favourite singer is Beyoncé, and I would pick Upgrade You.
11: Gosh, Rachel Reeves says she'd use Beyoncé's Upgrade You to describe the UK's economy. But what song would you choose to describe our economy? Thanks for getting stuck in to that last question there. Lots of you are sending in your ideas of songs.
10: Can I just say that I'm old enough to remember when Gordon Brown was getting trendy as Prime Minister to reach out to the youth, and he said his favourite band was the Arctic Monkeys.
11: Right.
10: And we all went, really? Really? Gordon Brown? Arctic Monkeys? But that was what we were told. So do you think she knows that song? Or I guess she may have gone to a state. To a...
11: Well, you don't think she knows Upgrade You by Beyoncé?
10: I don't know, isn't it?
11: Maybe she went to the concert. I've seen Beyoncé.
10: Upgrade You as a song?
11: Yeah.
10: Okay.
11: I'm not going to sing it because it's a bit kind of jittery. It's not a great song, to be honest. It was obviously the first one she thought of that said something that might be positive about an economy.
10: Yes.
11: But it's not about the economy, Upgrade You, obviously.
10: Yes.
11: But some of you have said that Gypsies, Tramps and thieves, Anthony says. Trey says, the only way is up. Yeah, that's okay. A good one. Esther says, train wreck by James Arthur. I like James Arthur. And Janie says, money by Pink Floyd. I must say, some of the suggestions are a bit before my time.
10: Yes.
11: I need some more modern ones.
10: How about Everything Counts by Depeche Mode? That's one.
11: How does that go?
10: Everything counts in large amounts.
11: Well, there you go. Is that a... that is about economics, right? That's about money. Anyway, get in touch, gbnews.com/yoursay. We have a lot to talk about today, but let's get the headlines with Sophia.
0: Chris, Emily, thank you and good afternoon. Your headlines at 2:03. The Iranian military has announced that it will stop striking Israel, but warned that it will carry out a more severe response if Israel continues striking southern Lebanon. Meanwhile, it's being reported that Israel is halting its strikes on Iran at the request of Donald Trump. The US president posted on his Truth Social saying both sides, Israel and Iran, are looking to do an immediate ceasefire. Earlier, Keir Starmer also called for calm in the Middle East after the countries attacked each other's territory for the first time since April.
2: I'm deeply concerned about the resumption of violence. It is really important that all parties get back to a ceasefire. There are serious negotiations going on towards a lasting peace. It's really important that we give them every chance of success because this conflict is already having a huge impact across the world, including here in the United Kingdom. So I say to all parties, we all have a responsibility to get back to that ceasefire, and it's really important that we're very clear about that.
0: Tehran launched strikes on northern Israel last night in retaliation for Israeli military attacks on Beirut. The Prime Minister has been speaking in the last few hours at a tech summit, announcing that technology companies must stop children from sending or receiving naked images of themselves, or the government will change the law. Under new plans, big tech companies like Apple and Google must activate built-in features or implement technical solutions on smartphones and tablets to detect and block nude images for children. It comes amid reports the Prime Minister is preparing to announce a ban on social media for under 16s within days to protect them from harmful content. According to The Times, Keir Starmer is looking to outlaw high-risk platforms or allowing children to use safer forms of social media. The families of the victims of the Nottingham attack have been responding to an inquiry in the last few hours, calling for accountability. Relatives of Barnaby Webber, Grace O'Malley Kumar and Ian Coates have been speaking in London, demanding answers. Emma Webber, the mother of Barnaby Webber, said every single agency failed without exception.
3: For months, we sat through the statutory public inquiry and watched the evidence unfold. It's been brutal, bruising, and harrowing beyond measure, but it was so very necessary. Just look at what it has uncovered. Every single agency failed. Every single one, without exception.
0: A Sikh group has called for a public inquiry into Henry Novak's murder after there were catastrophic multi-agency failures. The Sikh Federation's chief executive of political engagement said misinformation about the knife used by Vikram Digwa to fatally stab 18-year-old Henry in December last year had been highly damaging to Sikhs. Meanwhile, six more people have been charged with offences, including violent disorder, after protests in Southampton following the murder of Henry Novak. It brings the total of people charged after disorder in the city to 20. A 19-year-old woman has died after a shooting at a house in North London. A murder investigation has been launched after paramedics were called to the home in Dale Grove in Finchley just after midnight, where the victim was sadly pronounced dead at the scene. The Met Police have launched a manhunt and urged anyone with information to come forward. The force has not yet confirmed that the woman was shot. At least 32 people have died after a magnitude 7.8 earthquake struck the Philippines this morning. The quake hit at 7:37 a.m. local time, triggering tsunami alerts in the Philippines, Indonesia, Japan and Australia. Some of those were cancelled hours later. Buildings and infrastructure have been damaged, and it's understood 129 people have been injured. A diver has come face to face with a great white shark in the Mediterranean Sea, capturing the highly unusual encounter on camera. Dirk Remmers, was one of three divers who came across the species in the waters between Sicily and Tunisia. The rare and brief encounter with the shark is thought to be the first time the predator has been filmed underwater in the Mediterranean. Those are the latest GB News headlines. Now it's time for the finance.
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0: And here's a quick snapshot of today's markets. The pound will buy you $1.3354 US dollars and €1.1572 euros. The price of gold is £3,247 per ounce, and the FTSE 100 is at 10,381 points.
4: GB News Finance Report, brought to you by Stilts Home Lifts.
10: OK, Donald Trump is reportedly considering buying the Chagos Islands in another blow to Sir Keir Starmer.
11: Yes, the White House has drawn up a number of options after Keir Starmer pledged to hand over control of the islands to Mauritius, which, let's remind you, is an ally of China and Iran.
10: That could prove problematic for the strategically important Diego Garcia military base, which is operated by the US and the UK.
11: Yes, so you might be interested to know that the Chagos Islands flag was changed recently, updated. Viewers here can see the old flag. Now, this features St. Edward's crown, which represented the late Queen Elizabeth.
10: And look at the new crown now. That one features the King Charles's preferred Tudor crown. And here's what the King said in Bermuda last month. I hardly need to say that Bermuda, like all the overseas territories, my emphasis, is a most cherished and important member of the British family. Is the King sending a message here about giving away our territory, Emily?
11: Well, you were saying he likes to send little messages,
10: yes,
11: don't you? And for example, when he wore the Greek tie, there was that row over the Elgin marbles.
10: That's right. So that's how he does his statecraft. We're joined now by an expert in statecraft, David Maddox, who's a political editor of the Royal Family Supporting Independent. Welcome. I'm joking about last part. I'm joking. You may be or may not be. But David Maddox, welcome to the show. What do you make of this, then? Let's start with the issue of Donald Trump buying the Chagos Islands.
5: You know, it doesn't feel that long ago, Chris, since you and I were sitting in the Oval Office listening to Donald Trump say what a great deal Keir Starmer had. Yeah. You know, and all our jaws hit the ground at that moment. Yeah. And clearly, Trump hadn't read the small print or even the large print, I suspect. From what I gather, I've been checking with my sources as well. I don't think that Trump is pursuing this option anymore. I think it was one of the ones considered once I realised how barking mad the proposal to hand it over to Chagos with £35 billion of our money as well. There's Ian Duncan Smith, who was one of the Tory MPs, tried to get the Americans to realise the error of Keir Starmer's ways when he was in D.C. Apparently told the Department of War there. They said, Department of War said to him, well, we understand you guys are short of money, so we can see why you want to sell it. And they said, oh, no, we're not selling it. We're giving it away. Yeah. Plus, giving him the money. And at that point, I think that's when the Americans started thinking about buying it off us instead.
11: Now, David, I know that this has sort of all been put on ice, really, this whole idea of selling off the Chagos Islands. Transferring the sovereignty of the Chagos Islands and paying for the pleasure of doing so. But do you get the impression, as political editor of The Independent, that the government itself might be rethinking this as a strategy? Or is it just down to the pressure and the circumstances that they're leaving this for the moment?
5: I think they've just realised that this is not a battle to fight. I mean, let's be honest, this is a government that's not got long to survive. We're just waiting for a result in a certain by-election to see if there's going to be an alternative to run against Keir Starmer, or one of the alternatives. And that's, that's it, really. He's got other priorities. They haven't given up on the deal. That's noticeable. They haven't given up on it. What happened was they ran out of time in the last parliamentary session. It means they'd have to start all over again with a kind of legislative process. But, there's now a bill from Lord Weir, DUP, Pierre, to actually protect the sovereignty of the islands, to give a triple lock guarantee, which would allow the Chagossans themselves, who are of course disputing all this, to actually have the final say in a referendum. Yeah. Which would be, which I think is probably the fair solution. I mean, we know that some Chagossans are attempting to resettle the islands at the moment with their first minister in exile, Ms. Lee Mandarin. So it's and they won their last round, legal round, against the government, although there is an appeal. So, you know, this is very much in the air, and I think it's just turned out to be a great deal more complicated than Keir Starmer and Lord Hermer, who I suspect was behind this as well, ever tried.
10: Well, David, they're trying to abide by international rulings in international courts, which, of course, the US government is less keen to abide by. You work for The Independent. Why is this whole debate, in fact, the sovereignty issue for the Chagossians and perhaps self-determination, why is it being driven by those on the right of our politics, not on the left? Why are the left backing the Chagossians to, frankly, return to their homeland and take it back?
5: I've been surprised by that, actually, because the left were backing the Chagossians until a few years ago, and then suddenly seemed to have jumped onto the Mauritius bandwagon, which, you know, given Mauritius's links with China and Iran, which I think you emphasise, it is quite worrying, really. I mean, the Independent don't take a left or right point of view on this one. It's just a kind of, what's the best thing for British security, but also what's fair for the Chagossians. And it's quite clear from 1970s onwards that they have been very, very badly treated, that their rights have been trampled all over. And you'd have thought that more on the left would be supporting them and supporting their rights of return, which have now, incidentally, that court ruling was very interesting because it basically said that the government has admitted that all the barriers to the rights of return by wanting to give this island to Chagos and give up Mauritius so much money has basically destroyed all their arguments against resettling Chagossans. So, you know, maybe we should just be getting on with that and setting it up as British protection.
11: OK, David Maddox, thank you very much indeed for your time this afternoon. Political editor of The Independent there. I think the left just, you know, perhaps favour more anti-British viewpoints than they care about the Chagossians.
10: But there's the rights of the indigenous Chagossians to go home to a land they were forcibly evicted from. Why is that not a cross-party issue? I don't actually
11: taking away territory from the British trumps that.
10: It's going back to, whatever. Anyway, on the Chagos deal, a spokesman from the UK Foreign Office has previously told us this.
11: Yes, the deal to secure the joint UK-US military base on Diego Garcia is crucial to the security of the UK and our key allies and to keeping the British people safe. The agreement we have reached is the only way to guarantee the long-term future of this vital military base.
10: OK, now moving on. Tech firms have been given 3 months to stop children seeing or sharing explicit content online. Prime Minister Sir Keir Starmer announced this morning.
11: Yes, he was speaking at London Tech Week and he warned that if big tech companies fail to act, the government will introduce new legislation to force them to do so. Should we speak to Catherine Forster, our chief political correspondent? Catherine, is this a fight that Sir Keir Starmer can win?
6: Well, we will see, but he did win the fight with X and with Grok specifically just a few months ago. For the last couple of years, he seemed to be pretty queasy about taking on the tech giants for obvious reasons. They are incredibly powerful, incredibly wealthy, and they may punish us in some way for any perceived transgressions. But it does feel like that attitude is changing, because today at the beginning of London Tech Week, he has made this announcement. The government is now aiming to make it impossible for children under 18s to see, share, or send any naked images of themselves. That would be the first country in the world if we managed to do this. And the Prime Minister has said to the tech companies, look, you've got 3 months to make this happen. We believe that you're very ingenious. We know that you've already got got a lot of the technology already, the software on devices, switch it on or find other solutions. And if you don't do that in 3 months, we will legislate. So we will see. But I think it's worth pointing out that Jess Phillips, who resigned just a few weeks ago as safeguarding minister, had been pushing this for about a year. She was massively frustrated that the Prime Minister hadn't picked it up and run with it. But talking today, she has said, look, she understands that she was focused absolutely on that, that the Prime Minister has a lot of things that he has to bear in mind, but she's relieved that this is going forward. I also dialed into an incredibly disturbing Home Office detailed briefing about this. What I heard, I can't possibly say at this time of the afternoon, but it was absolutely horrendous. And the Home Secretary, Shabana Mahmood, has also said today, she makes no apologies for doing the right thing to protect children from paedophiles. She said, this is about stopping the coercion and sextortion of children, not surveilling or policing people's phones. The technology is already stopping the coercion and sextortion of children, not surveilling or policing people's phones. The technology is

0: We've seen it's happened in Australia. No announcement has been made yet, but it does feel like the Prime Minister, mindful of a certain by-election, mindful of the fact that he may not have many more weeks or months in Downing Street, is trying to get stuff done.
1: Okay, Catherine Forster, thank you for joining us today. Thank you for that update. Thank you.
2: Well, should we speak to the assistant editor at The Critic and co-author of Panocracy, Joe Bartosz. Joe, thank you very much indeed for joining us. So what do you make of this latest from Keir Starmer? A lot of people were thinking, well, because the government seemed to be briefing this, that there was going to be a whole social media ban for under 16s. They've gone for this sort of softer approach, warning the big tech companies that they need to act on things like explicit images or else. What do you make of that?
3: Well, I mean, from Australia, we can see that actually there's been a lot of support for the ban on children accessing social media, and which you know, obviously not from the youngsters themselves, but then I think taking policy leads from teenagers is never a good idea. I mean, it's too little, too late. I mean, ultimately, what we are seeing, what for the first time is. The ability for predators to reach children through any means they like now. It is just absolutely terrifying what is happening. So there are around 117 reports of child sextortion happening every month. And you know, we're just not taking it seriously. So I think, you know, seeing as we already have standards for toys, for medicines, for cars, given the scale of online child sexual abuse, it's entirely reasonable to expect technology companies to build in safeguards that help prevent children from being groomed, exploited, or blackmailed.
1: It just strikes me, Joe, the figures today, 91% of online child sexual abuse is self-generated. That presumably is children taking pictures of themselves and then sending them to adults. I mean, it's hard to fathom. It's also hard to fathom why, frankly, Apple and Google don't just create this app on phones to stop these pictures being taken in the first place. I mean, what the PM is doing seems right, doesn't it?
3: Yes, no, I mean, I think what I find very frustrating is the way every time measures are taken to protect children online, there's a really cynical backlash. So we saw it actually last month with Zia Yusuf claiming that TikTok had censored a speech that he'd given and that was down to the Online Safety Act. To be honest, that was nonsense. It was not down to the Online Safety Act, because the Online Safety Act explicitly provides provision for freedom of political speech. That there's a lot of cynical manoeuvring by both tech companies and libertarians in the background, which is suggesting that any measures that are taken.
2: But Joe, I just worry that young people know how to use technology. They know how to get around blocks. You know, they're already going on VPNs in order to view pornographic material because that's been banned in this country or has been made harder to view. I wonder whether this comes down to parents not creating proper boundaries for their children, and that, yes, the government can try and play tough with these tech firms, but ultimately kids are going to want to use these apps, kids are going to want to go on social media, and parents need to teach boundaries.
3: Yeah, I mean, of course, kids do need to be told no, and indeed it would help if they weren't undermined, if parents weren't undermined by sex education teachers suggesting that, for example, pornography isn't harmful when we know it is. So yes, there is an argument to be said that this should be down to the parents, but actually, if it's simply a shift from an opt-in to see pornographic content, from an automatic sort of it's there for everybody, that's really not much of an issue, and it should be a no-brainer.
2: Okay.
1: Well, Joe Bartosz, thank you. I should say that TikTok reviewed that Zia Yusuf video of him in Dover criticising immigration, and they reinstated that clip after a review.
2: They did, didn't they? Yes, Joe Bartosz, thank you very much indeed for your time this afternoon. I just think the horse has bolted, Chris.
1: I fear it has, but I think we have to protect children.
2: And I think predators will always find a way
1: to find your child. Down to a lot of parents. They look at the children, look at the parents on their phones all the time and take the lead. I mean, if we all got off our phones a bit more, kids might be happier.
2: Yeah, I really hope I'm a parent who can set boundaries in that respect.
1: It's hard.
2: Yeah, I imagine so.
1: If you're not in journalism, you're always on your phone. We are on our phone.
2: Nothing worth having is easy. Anyway, friends of GB News can vote on today's podcast.

0: If you want to vote, simply go to gbnews.com/yoursay or scan the QR code on the screen. You can see it right now.
1: Not your say, you decide.
0: You decide.
1: Otherwise, you'll just see our comments. Anyway, today we're asking, do you support the Prime Minister's crackdown on social media giants? So far, 22% of you say yes and 78% of you say no. Now, I wonder if that reflects more that the Prime Minister's doing it or the issue.
0: Someone else announced it, like Jeremy Clarkson, they might agree with it.
1: Your vote matters.
0: Time for the great British giveaway. And the clock is ticking on your chance to win our big cash prize. 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
4: 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UK only. Entrance must be 18 or over. Lines close at 4 p.m. on the 26th of June. This is a network giveaway. Entries will be pooled. Please check the closing time if listening or watching on demand. Good luck.
1: You know, Chris, I'm very jealous of the breakfast team who get to do the call to the winner.
0: Yes.
1: Because they're always so shocked.
0: I know.
1: I mean, imagine being told you won all that. You'd think it was...
0: Well, a wind-up.
1: Yeah, you'd think
0: and
1: it was a wind-up.
0: Wind up. It's all true.
1: It's all true, yeah. We had to call and like, have I? Oh, my goodness.
0: Yeah, it's a real thing. Yeah, I'll enter. Off you go.
1: Someone's got to win it. Anyway, lots more coming up. Yes, union backlash over net zero. That's trade unions. The head of the GMB union is warning that the push for green energy is destroying jobs and closing factories, like under Margaret Thatcher.
0: Mm. But after the break, every single agency failed. Every single one, without exception. The families of the Nottingham attack are demanding, rightly demanding, accountability today following the closure of the public inquiry.
1: Yes, all of that and more to come. You're with GB News, Britain's number one news channel.
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10: Christian Eriksen is in good spirits after collapsing on the pitch during Denmark's friendly with Ukraine on Sunday. Television images showed Eriksen holding his chest in the 65th minute of the fixture, with the match quickly halted and abandoned shortly afterwards. Denmark's national team doctor Morten Boesen provided a positive update on Eriksen's condition, saying, "I spoke with Christian this morning and he is doing well. 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
0: Now, a press conference was held today by the families of Barnaby Webber, Grace O'Malley Kumar and Ian Coates, following the conclusion of the evidence of the Nottingham inquiry into those appalling attacks.
1: Yes.
0: Earlier, the families of those killed in the attacks called for accountability, accusing authorities of repeated failings.
1: Yes, Emma Webber, the mother of Barnaby Webber, said every single agency failed.
17: For months, we sat through the statutory public inquiry and watched the evidence unfold. It's been brutal, bruising, and harrowing beyond measure, but it was so very necessary. Just look at what it has uncovered. Every single agency failed. Every single one, without exception.
0: Well, earlier we spoke to GB News presenter Martin Daubney, who was at that press conference earlier today.
18: The parents and the children, the survivors, just demanding accountability, demanding a meeting with the Prime Minister, with Lord Hermer, with the Justice Secretary, with the Home Secretary, with the Health Secretary, and they want Valdo Calacane retried for cold-blooded murder. They think the manslaughter charge was an institutional stitch-up, a cover-up, agencies folding in and protecting themselves when they should be protecting the public. The boys of Ian Coates told me today, a moment ago, that their father lay for 15 hours undetected by emergency services. He would have survived, they claimed, if the emergency services in Nottingham, my home city, had done their job. And Grace O'Malley Kumar's mother, Sinead, said, "We know who the psychiatrists are who malpracticed, and we want them held accountable. Whoever they are, how far back it goes, how high up the food chain, this is a group of campaigners brought together by tragedy who simply will not take no for an answer. Too painful for them, Barnaby's parents, too painful for them, David and Emma, to even go back to Nottingham this weekend. They said instead reflect on their son Barnaby's favourite beach in Cornwall. They'll lay a rose into the water to remember him there. It's too painful to go back, and the council in Nottingham refusing to give teddy bears laid 3 years ago. 3 years this Saturday marks the anniversary of this terrible, avoidable tragedy. And the chilling words from Emma Webber, there are other Calacanes out there. They will kill again. The system is too afraid to call out problems where it is. Racism was mentioned. Racism was mentioned. Why is it we just can't be colorblind and treat people who need the help they need to help save lives?"
0: Martin Daubney there, who was at the news conference. And later today, Emily, he'll be talking to the families on his show starting at 3 o'clock.
1: You can just tell how moved Martin was by that press conference. The families just want what they consider justice and things to change for the future. That warning that there could be other Valdo Calacanes out there must surely be true.
0: And that fight,
1: we don't know how to deal with people who are mentally unwell and potentially dangerous.
0: Right, and that fight to get the inquiry, the more they've found out, the more angry they've got.
1: Yeah.
0: And where will this end? We'll get the conclusions next year, but will there be anything to hold anyone to account for what happened?
1: I mean, they knew he had a history of not taking his medication of refusing to take his medication. Yet a lot of the health staff didn't actually go to see him in person a lot of the time and just relied on phone calls.
15: Well,
1: you know, not enough. And then to be in and out, in and out,
15: acceptable.
1: In and out.
15: We need to go back to those face-to-face meetings.
1: Absolutely.
15: COVID. This is Good Afternoon Britain on GB News. Lots more coming up on today's show.
1: Yes, so the Bishop of Leicester, he's saying that vicars have been trained on how to use AI to help them write their sermons. Does your vicar need the help of AI to write a better sermon? Or should we be getting spiritual guidance from, I don't know, God rather than machines?
15: All of that and much more on your latest, from your latest news headlines, but after break.
16: Your headlines at 2:35. The Iranian military has announced that it will stop striking Israel, but warned that it will carry out a more severe response if Israel continues striking southern Lebanon. Meanwhile, it's being reported that Israel is halting its strikes on Iran at the request of Donald Trump. The Prime Minister has announced that tech firms must stop children sending and receiving explicit images on their devices, or the government will legislate to force them. It comes amid reports that Keir Starmer is preparing to announce a partial social media ban for under-16s. The families of the victims of the Nottingham killer, Valdo Kallikane, have been responding to an inquiry in the last few hours, calling for accountability. Relatives of Barnaby Webber, Grace O'Malley Kumar and Ian Coates have been speaking in London, demanding answers and saying every single agency failed without exception. A diver has come face to face with a great white shark in the Mediterranean Sea, capturing the highly unusual encounter on camera. The rare and brief encounter with the shark is thought to be the first time the predator has been filmed underwater in the Med. Those are your headlines for now. Bethany Elsie will have more for you in half an hour.
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1: Right, well, up next, union backlash over net zero as the head of the GMB union warns the push for green energy is destroying jobs and closing factories like under Margaret Thatcher.
15: All of that and more to come. You're with GB News, and because of you, we're Britain's number one news channel. Thank you.
19: Good morning. Welcome to your latest GB News weather update brought to you from the Met Office. A spell of rain will push eastwards throughout today. Could be quite heavy at times. Should turn a bit drier later, but it's going to be feeling rather cool wherever you are. This rain is being brought about by this cold front pushing across central areas throughout lunchtime and then into the east by the end of the afternoon. There's quite heavy bursts in here. Once the main band of rain clears, there's a risk of some quite thundery downpours across some eastern areas of England in particular. Elsewhere, though, it should be a much drier afternoon compared to this morning, with plenty of sunshine out there. Still feeling quite fresh, though, temperatures in the mid to high teens. There's a few showers pushing into the far northwest Northern Ireland as well as northwest Scotland throughout this evening as well. Those showers will continue through much of the night, but eastern areas of Scotland should remain largely dry, so it should be a pretty sunny end to the day across many eastern areas of Scotland. Cloudy as you look further west and some heavy showers across parts of Northern Ireland. But plenty of sunshine to end the day across much of Northern England, Wales, the southwest of England. There's a bit more of a westerly breeze towards the southwest, but I think it's going to be a much better end to the day than it was this morning for these areas. Now, showers will push into parts of the southwest overnight tonight. Most of these will be fairly light, and further east it turns much drier after a wet evening. So clear skies for many eastern areas, a lot more cloud though in the west, and temperatures really will fall away to the mid-single figures, which is pretty cold for the time of year. So it's going to be quite a fresh start to the day on Tuesday. And Tuesday brings more rain, but this time more showery rain. I think it's not going to be quite as heavy, and there will be more breaks between any of those showers. There's a risk of some heavier downpours as we look a little bit further north, particularly northeastern areas of Scotland. It's where we've got the risk of the heaviest rain. But for most of us, I think it's going to be a day of sunshine and showers, and it will feel a little bit warmer.
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20: 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On the M18 southbound in Doncaster at Junction 6, a broken down vehicle blocks one lane. Normal conditions are expected around 2:45. In Surrey, on the M25 clockwise, between junctions 9 and 10, two lanes are closed due to another broken down vehicle, with congestion likely until 2:45. On the A1 southbound in Nottinghamshire, one lane is shut after a vehicle fire, causing delays of up to 40 minutes. Recovery is expected just after 5:30. And on the trains, there are disruptions on Avanti West Coast between Prestatyn and Chester, and on cross-country services between Derby and Loughborough. For more travel news, go to gbnews.com.
0: Now, one of the country's most senior trade unionists says that Labour's net zero policies are madness.
1: Yes, this comes from Gary Smith, who's the head of the GMB union, and he's accused the government of destroying jobs, just like Margaret Thatcher.
0: And he says Ed Miliband's energy policies are closing factories, hitting investment and hitting jobs.
1: Well, we're joined by John Grant, who's a senior lecturer in sustainable construction and climate change. John Grant, is he right?
21: His point of view is to protect jobs, and yes, he is right. We want to pivot where people are employed. So, yeah, he's absolutely right that he should be concerned that we're losing jobs. But there's an obvious bias. I mean, I have a bias. He has a bias. You have a bias about different elements, and he wants to keep the jobs as they are. I don't. I want to take full advantage of the other resources that exist up in the North Sea, like wind and tidal and all the other aspects that we can take advantage of that are homegrown rather than a globally marketed product that is no longer owned by the UK, where we might get some tax returns, but I'd rather have real jobs for people in the UK.
0: John Grant, aren't those windmills we're seeing on screen or windmills like them just made in China? I mean, how is that jobs in the UK?
21: Well, some of them are, because that's the largest manufacturing base in the world. But we have a fantastic hub in around the Humber. And that's a really good point, actually, because what is that about? Why aren't we? And I think maybe I might be reading into it a little bit too much here. Maybe their concerns from the GMB is that we're not going fast enough securing jobs for British workers here with our own manufacturing capacity and our own engineering skills. We have these fantastic skills over in the North Sea and the rest of the country that we should be employing as we pivot to a proper sustainable future, not more of the same. Please understand that if we continue a business as usual, the cost will be extreme. A pound spent now we'll save £5 in the future. And it's already costing us billions to make for the harm being caused by climate change. And if we do nothing, that isn't a zero cost option. That is a very expensive option going forwards and will cost jobs. A lot of jobs
1: seems to me that all of these job increases are in quangos related to climate change policy. I mean, you've got the Climate Change Committee, you've got so many of these different groups, the Low Carbon Contracts Company, the North Sea Transition Authority, Ofgem has absolutely spiraled in terms of the number of people working there. You've got more climate change academics than you can shake a stick at. You've got GB Energy run by Ed Miliband, which just seems to be a few civil service jobs that are, you know, at desks. We're losing real hands-on jobs, well-paid hands-on jobs in construction, in manufacturing, in North Sea oil and gas, for a few sort of office jobs.
21: Well, that's a very good point, and that's what I just said. You know, that was a great list, by the way. But there are estimated more than a million jobs already in the green industry. And like I said, around the Humber and other parts of the country, we could pivot. We could push much harder, retrofitting, putting insulation in people's homes. There are hundreds of thousands of jobs and millions of pounds that should be given
1: those would be funded by the government. So they're not real jobs. It's just pushing money around, right? You need people to create things.
21: Yeah, that's a valid point that we need to invest to save. Absolutely. I don't think people are concerned about investing in the future when you've got a 500% return for a pound invested. You're going to save £5.
15: Yeah.
21: That's a great investment.
1: Yeah, I'm just not sure those numbers stack up. I mean, in an ideal world.
21: They do. Let me tell you, they do.
15: Okay, John Grant, thank you for joining us. And Emily, I'm always surprised that the GMB has reaffirmed its affiliation to Labour yesterday.
1: Yeah, I mean,
15: they're still wanting to keep supporting and maybe even giving money financially to Labour despite this conflict over the net zero policy.
1: It's a bit awkward in the trade unions, isn't it? Wasn't there a poll recently that showed that more people in the union wanted to vote Reform than Labour?
15: Whisper it quietly, everybody. Yeah, now, a government spokesman said this: issuing new licences to explore new fields cannot give us energy security and will not take a penny off bills, they say.
1: Yes, the lesson of yet another fossil fuel crisis is the UK needs to get off the fossil fuel roller coaster and onto clean homegrown power we control.
15: This will protect jobs now and create the next generation of skilled jobs, including over 40,000 new clean energy roles in Scotland by 2030.
1: Yeah, well, I hope those jobs go to, you know, British people. That would be nice. Anyway, this is Good Afternoon Britain on GB News. Lots more coming up. The Bishop of Leicester says vicars have been trained on how to use AI to help them write their sermons. So, what do you make of this? Would you mind if your vicar gave a sermon written by AI? Anyway, if you're in search of some holiday sun, here is the forecast.
2: Ready to soak up that holiday sunshine?
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2: No worries. All sorted.
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23: If you're looking to get towards the Mediterranean this week, we've got some nice and hot weather for most places. There are a few showers around for Turkey and mainland Greece, but lovely sunshine for much of Italy. Temperatures up in the 30s as well. Again, some lovely sunshine for mainland Spain. A few showers up towards the north, but for Madeira and the Canary Islands, we do have this northerly wind bringing in some cloud. But for the rest of the week, almost wall-to-wall sunshine and temperatures up near the 30s.
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0: Have you ever been listening to a sermon in church and wondered, who wrote that? Well, these days, it might not be entirely down to the vicar in the pulpit.
1: Yeah, the Bishop of Leicester says clergy have been trained to use artificial intelligence to help generate these sermons as churches increasingly explore the tech.
0: Question marks here. Should Elon Musk have a say over sermons in church? Joining us now is the pastor of Christchurch Haywards Heath, Graham Nichols. Graham, yes or no, do you use AI to write your sermons?
7: 100% no. Ah. I do use AI sometimes for some aspects of research, but even then I'm pretty cautious about it, because if you want to say, I don't know, what does the Bible say about marriage or about what it is to be human or anything, you wouldn't really trust a sort of amalgamation of what currently is online, would you? You want to actually look at the Bible itself.
0: Yes.
1: Yes, I mean, that would make sense. I've just done a little Google search for AI sermons, and there's lots of people offering this service. There's free AI sermon generator, AI generator, sermon outline AI, all of this. So clearly it's happening.
7: Yeah, and there's obviously utilitarian arguments to say, well, this is going to save loads of time. And, you know, in the end, it's only a kind of word, and all the words are quite similar. But what it does, it completely kind of eliminates the human element, the sense that I'm looking at what the Bible says, I'm convinced by it, and I'm telling people, this is great, God is brilliant, Jesus is amazing, you need to trust him. If a machine is telling him, why would they believe a machine? They might believe me, because I've been convinced.
0: It raises all sorts of questions. I mean, you know, where is the truth? Does truth lie on the internet or in the Bible, Graham?
7: Well, indeed. And, you know, if the truth is an amalgamation of what's available online, because basically these language models are just taking what you might call an average of surveying lots and lots and lots of people who've written stuff online. Well, that's not really how you get to the truth of the Bible. But it also uses, which is a bigger, broader thing, not just to do with church, about AI. Do we want to de-skill to the extent that we can no longer do things that involve critical thinking? And that's a much bigger issue than just for churches, isn't it?
1: Oh, absolutely. Now, if Tom Harwood was here, my usual co-host, he'd probably put to you this. Might an AI chatbot actually write a better sermon than the average priest or vicar? He would probably put that to you, because it'll have even more knowledge, potentially.
7: I mean, at the moment, they're not really. I've seen some that have been offered me. They kind of get automatically offered sometimes when you go to write a PowerPoint presentation or something.
1: Oh,
7: it starts giving you a whole load of sermon points. Yeah, you say, you know, John 5:1-6, and it starts giving you points. It's scary. And they're not actually very good. But of course, they will improve over time. But it depends how you define good. You know, if you just want a kind of dictionary process where you get some information and you download it to people, then they just as well stay at home and just do a bit of Googling. But if you want to actually have a conversation with people where you, Graham Nichols, are talking to the congregation about what you've learned from the Bible and hopefully God working through you, then a machine's not going to do that, because we're not machines. We're human beings. We're different. Yeah. We're made in God's image. We have a dignity.
0: Would God mind, do you think, using AI?
7: I think so, because it's a kind of an idolatry, and it's a kind of laziness as well, because you're not really interacting yourself. So I think God would rather we worked a bit harder and felt it a bit better. And in the end, people know whether you feel it. If I'm preaching and I'm not so convinced, people can sense it, and it's better than they think. You know, at least I'm convinced, even if you two are not.
1: Yes, you have to believe what you're saying, what you're putting out there. Graham Nichols, thank you very much indeed. Pastor of Christchurch Haywards Heath, there you go.
0: Thank you.
1: I enjoy a good sermon.
0: And I've really enjoyed being with you today, Emily.
1: Oh, thank you. I'm
0: happy
1: chuffed
0: on again. Thanks for watching. Good afternoon, Britain.
1: I think Tom's back tomorrow.
0: Don't go anywhere. Martin's up next, and I'll be with him too.
1: Ooh.
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19: Good afternoon. Welcome to your latest GB News weather update brought to you from the Met Office. Sunshine and showers to follow after a bit of a damp start this morning. Feeling quite cool though, despite any sunshine coming out. It will dry up across eastern areas as well once this weather front clears away to the east to bring a drier interlude of weather this evening. But there are further showers packing in to the far northwest. Northern Ireland and Western Scotland could see some thundery downpours through this evening. Some of these showers in the southeast bring a risk of thunderstorms too, but for many eastern areas it should turn drier and clearer. But you can see quite a few showers pushing in from the west across many western areas. It will be quite a cool start to Tuesday. Temperatures well below average in the mid single figures across many rural areas to start the day. It's a bit of a disappointing start, particularly across the west where we see these showers pushing in. Now it's not going to be as wet a start across western areas as it was this morning, but it certainly will be wet for some areas. You can see the showers more patchy in nature, so there's going to be more in the way of drier weather through Tuesday, but it won't be an entirely dry day. I think many eastern areas of Scotland should get away with a fairly bright start to the day, but there is a risk of showers pushing into these areas later on. Showers push in from the west through much of the day. Most of them should push through quite quickly. They won't last all that long, but across parts of eastern and central Scotland in particular, the showers could linger around for quite a while. Looking further south, there'll be more sunshine between the showers, so it will feel a little bit more pleasant. Temperatures are in the mid to high teens, but there's quite a brisk westerly breeze, so you want to be in any shelter to feel the benefit of that sunshine. Into Tuesday evening, those showers continue, particularly across more northern areas. We get more of a northwesterly wind move in, so it's going to turn quite cool once again. There's further showers to come on Wednesday. Thursday looks like another damp day, but as we head towards the weekend, it's finally warming up.
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13: 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UK only. Entrance must be 18 or over. Lines close at 4pm on the 26th of June. This is a network giveaway. Entries will be pooled. 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
2: But I know that though power may be here, its effect on people's lives is across the whole of the country. We may be where rules are made, but it's where they're implemented that matters. Join me, Jacob Rees-Mogg, for forthright and frank discussion on where Britain has come from, where it's going, and where it will end up. That's State of the Nation, Monday to Thursday, 8 to 9 o'clock. Vox Populi, Vox Dei.
0: Very, very good afternoon to you and a happy Monday. It's 3 p.m. Welcome to the Martin Daubney Show here on GB News, broadcasting for you until 6 p.m. A cracking show awaits. And here's what's on today's menu.
6: And my son will not be collateral damage here. You know, you will do something about this, and I'll make sure to my last breath that they'll do something about this.
0: Early today, I met with the families of Nottingham killer Wouter Kallekane's victims. They demand that Kallekane be retried for cold-blooded murder. They called for a meeting with the Prime Minister, with Lord Hermer, the Home Secretary, the Justice Secretary and the Health Secretary, demanding answers, telling me they will never stop until they get justice. Could the Stars and Stripes be flying over the Chagos Islands? There are reports that President Donald Trump is considering buying the Chagos Islands if Britain hands over sovereignty to Mauritius. Is this the final nail in the coffin for Keir Starmer's Chagos Islands surrender deal? And calls for a public inquiry into the death of Henry Novak are gathering momentum after the Sikh Federation now demands an investigation into the catastrophic multi-agency failures that led to Henry Novak's death. We'll be bringing you all of the very latest. And could you cope with the stress of watching England without a beer? What? Well, a growing number of football fans are opting for a booze-free World Cup, but will the idea catch on? I'll be discussing that later on. That's all coming up in your next hour. Welcome to the show. It's a pleasure to have your company. It was a privilege to meet once again with the survivors, the victims of the Wouter Kallekane killings in Nottingham 3 years ago. This Saturday, regular viewers will know the shame I felt coming from Nottingham, that the families were so terribly, terribly failed at every single level by the emergency response units, by the police, by the psychiatric care, by the NHS. Every single juncture was a failure. Today, a sample of some of the lines from that press conference. Lee Coates, the son of Ian Coates. Kallekane was an animal. You should never have been free to kill my father. Emma Webber, mother of Barnaby Webber, vowed that Kallekane got away with murder, and that robbed us of justice. Dr. Sanjoy Kumar, the father of Grace O'Malley Kumar, vowed that Kallekane should have been convicted of cold-blooded murder. Line after line after line came out, and it was just a cataclysmic collision of multi-agency failures. But the family will not give up. The family will never say they will put this to one side and allow the memories of their loved ones to be so sullied. A meeting now has been demanded with the Prime Minister, with the Justice Secretary, with Lord Hermer, with the Home Secretary, with the Health Secretary, all saying they will never, ever stop until they get justice. And they want Wouter Kallekane retried for cold-blooded murder. Exclusive interviews coming up on today's show. Get into us the usual ways, gbnews.com/yoursay, or scan the QR code on your screens now. But now it's time for your headlines, and here's Bethany Elsie.
10: Martin, thank you. Good afternoon. Your top stories from the GB newsroom at 3 minutes past three. The Iranian military has announced it will stop striking Israel, but warned that it will continue to carry out more severe responses if Israel continues striking southern Lebanon. Meanwhile, it's being reported that Israel is halting its strikes on Iran at the request of Donald Trump. The US president posted on Truth Social saying both sides, Israel and Iran, are looking to do an immediate ceasefire. Earlier, Sir Keir Starmer also called for calm in the Middle East after both sides exchanged fire for the first time since the ceasefire began in April.
15: I'm deeply concerned about the resumption of violence. It is really important that all parties get back to a ceasefire. There are serious negotiations going on towards a lasting peace. It's really important that we give them every chance of success, because this conflict is already having a huge impact across the world, including here in the United Kingdom. So I say to all parties, we all have a responsibility to get back to that ceasefire, and it's really important that we're very clear about that.
10: The Prime Minister is urging tech companies to stop children from sending or receiving nude images of themselves, or the government will change the law. Under new plans, big tech companies like Apple and Google must activate built-in features or implement technical solutions on smartphones and tablets to detect and block the images for children. It comes amid reports the Prime Minister is preparing to announce a ban on social media for under 16-year-olds within days to protect them from harmful content. According to The Times, Keir Starmer is looking to outlaw high-risk platforms while allowing children to use safer forms of social media. The families of the victims of the Nottingham attack have been responding to an inquiry in the last hour, calling for accountability. Relatives of Barnaby Webber, Grace O'Malley Kumar and Ian Coates have been speaking in London, demanding answers. Emma Webber, the mother of Barnaby Webber, said every single agency failed without exception.
16: For months, we sat through this statutory public inquiry and watched the evidence unfold. It's been brutal, bruising, and harrowing beyond measure, but it was so very necessary. Just look at what it has uncovered. Every single agency failed. Every single one, without exception.
10: A Sikh group has called for a public inquiry into Henry Novak's murder after there were what they called catastrophic multi-agency failures. The Sikh Federation's chief executive of political engagement said misinformation about the knife that was used by Vikram Digwa to fatally stab the 18-year-old student in December last year had been highly damaging to the Sikh community. Meanwhile, six more people have been charged with offences including violent disorder after protests in South Hampton earlier last week following his murder, taking the total charged in relation to the violence to 20. A 19-year-old woman has died after a shooting at a house in North London. A murder investigation has been launched after paramedics were called to the home in Dale Grove in Finchley just after midnight, where the victim was pronounced dead at the scene. The Metropolitan Police have launched a manhunt and are urging anyone with information to come forward. Those are your latest headlines. Let's have a look at the markets.
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0: Thank you, Bethany. This weekend marks the third anniversary of the triple killings by Wouda Callaghan in Nottingham, my home city. Early today, I attended a press conference held today by the families of Barnaby Webber, of Grace O'Malley Kumar and Ian Coates, following the conclusion of the evidence at the Nottingham inquiry. Speaking to me earlier on today, Emma Webber and her husband, David Webber, shared serious concerns that the father of Wouda Callaghan, for some reason, did not give evidence to the inquiry.
18: I want to start with the first question. It was incredible to learn today that Callaghan's father didn't give evidence, wasn't asked to give evidence. How on earth can that be allowed to happen?
20: Exactly. How on earth can that be allowed to happen, Martin? We had the mother and the brother every single day from the 23rd of February without fail, they attended. And I don't want to sound too vindictive at all, but the mother saw him twice in 2 years. But she's attended the inquiry every single day since February. That's just an observation on my part. This is a family unit. Much reliance has been put upon him having a happy childhood, a stress-free childhood, a wonderful Christian family who was super, super close, where throughout the evidence that was given, it became very apparent that there were cracks and there were fractures and there were questions, particularly from the parents of Callaghan, that we as parents of Barney need to understand of childhood trauma, of background, of lifestyle. And the father made an application not to attend. He gave his written evidence. I think he's given three statements which are available online. You can give answers in a statement, can't you? A written sentence, but that doesn't explore any opportunity to say but why or but or expand. And for me, it wasn't about I don't want to publicly see his face or, you know, even hear his voice necessarily. But even if he'd wanted to do it completely private as a private link, for me that is the biggest gap, and the one part of the puzzle that's really missing. He did see his son. He did have contact with his son. His son phoned him the night before he murdered our son. So I need to know what happened. Why did you do that? And that's why I can't lie at rest until I know the answers.
18: Is this about a cover-up? Is this about him being protected? Callaghan's father being protected? It sounds grotesque.
3: I mean, it's a difficult one because we don't know the facts. I mean, I think he should be there, and there could be very good reasons why he's not. But we've heard through this entire process about the fact that, to start with, we were told there was no mental health issues in the family. And then all of a sudden they start to come creeping through, even to the point where the mother sat on the sand and basically said that she had, severe anxiety. And you're thinking, well, that's a mental health issue. So, come on, it's not about being vindictive. It's about, we just want to understand the truth. Mm-hmm. And some of the stuff that's being said doesn't add up. And when you're reading statements from the father and you're thinking, well, hold on a second, you've just said that. We need to know more about that.
20: Yeah.
3: You know, your paternal grandfather, let's ask a few more questions about this, because he's obviously got, he had some severe mental health issues. It's not about shaming you. We just need to understand, because it can help people going forward. In fact, it could have helped your son.
18: David Webber there and Emma Webber, such amazing dignity and humility in the face of such a terrible tragedy that struck them, and they think in the corridors of power this inquiry will fob them off. It won't. This is just the beginning. Let's now speak with the journalist and the commentator, Lisa McKenzie. Lisa, welcome to the show. Thank you for joining us today. And I know, as a fellow citizen of Nottingham, you probably felt the shame. That's the word I feel. Yeah. Shame for what happened to them at the time and what's happened to them since. And today at the press conference, there's even more to come. I just find it astonishing that key witnesses that could change the public perception of this case were simply never compelled to give evidence. An inquiry with no real legal teeth, an inquiry that's left lots and lots of answers, an inquiry now that leaves the families demanding justice. And I think you would agree that this
21: it's
18: exposed broken Britain.
21: It's been nearly three, I mean, we're coming up to the 3-year anniversary, actually, of this horrific day that everybody in Nottingham, it's imprinted on our minds. Wherever I live in Nottingham, we talk about it. The people of Nottingham talk about this. And one of the biggest things that we talk about and we say, the families have been incredible. And we really, really, truly want to thank them, because we know that the services that the NHS, our police force, and to some city at risk from, and I agree with the families, he's a monster. And these services allowed this monster to walk around our city harming people, not just on one day, but for 3 years before that. This dangerous, violent, highly manipulative man, and I followed this inquiry every day, as most of us, lots of us in Nottingham have, because it's so important to us, the danger that we have been put in. And this man was attacking people, stalking people, being violent towards people, not for one day, but for the whole time he was in Nottingham. And every single one of us were in danger. This monster had to walk past my son's flat to kill Ian Coates. That's how personal this has become to all of us in Nottingham. And all I can say to the families is, I am so sorry what the city and our representatives did to you and to all of us. But also thank you for actually sticking up for us, because I know they want justice, but they also want justice for all of us as well. Every single one of us were put in danger by these, you know, these organisations. Sorry, Martin, it's just a very, very emotional day today, actually.
4: Yeah, and it's 3 years on Saturday. And, you know, Emma and Dave don't even want to go to Nottingham anymore.
21: I know. Do you know what? I drive past where Ian Coates was murdered most days. And every day, every time I drive past it, I just think about Ian. You know, a decent bloke from Nottingham. You know, a granddad. He liked fishing. He loved kids. I just... Lisa, we need justice. We need justice.
4: Lisa, I want to read a couple of more quotes from today. I was on the front row there. Dr. Sinead O'Malley Kumar, of course, the mother of Gracie. She said this: the level of care in Nottingham means this is bound to happen again. It's predictable. She said that. Yeah. And Emma Webber said, there are many, many Calicanes out there among us waiting to kill. You know, Lisa, when you hear things like that from people who've been through the system, they've had their inquiry. Let's face it, these inquiries are performative. No, people aren't compelled to give evidence. Often there's a veil of anonymity afforded to them that wasn't afforded to those who lied dying on pavements. And, you know, they won't stop for justice. But just to hear from people who've been through it that this is going to happen again in Nottingham, in our city, it's utterly breathtaking.
21: I've no doubts. I stand with this family completely. I've listened to the evidence here, and nothing has changed. Nothing has changed. They've known this for many, many years, and nothing has changed. So are we to wait for another one? And although I would say to the families and to everybody out there that hearing this evidence daily and starkly has been important. So I wouldn't say that this has been a waste of time, or, you know, it's been performative, because we have heard failings that have put all our loved ones in danger, and actually failings that put these three families and the other victims have changed their lives forever. So we've heard this, we know now. And I think going forward, this is what should be important now, is that all of us, we hold these institutions to account. We don't let this be performative. And we stand with these families, and we say to all these institutions, not good enough.
4: Yeah. Well, look, I've got another interview with the three lads, three sons of Ian Coates, to play out at 4 o'clock. And honestly, you got to tune in, Lisa. It's absolutely heartbreaking. It's just gobsmacking what they had to go through.
21: We'll do that. But you know what? We've heard it now. We've heard it, and they can't hide it anymore. None of this is hidden, and we need to say no more.
4: Lisa McKenzie, thank you as ever for joining us on the show. I appreciate your time. Thank you. See you again soon, hopefully under happier circumstances. Now, Nottinghamshire Police issued the following statement: we remain committed to supporting the inquiry and will fully consider any recommendations made. And Leicestershire Police issued the following statement: as the IOPC investigation is still ongoing, we are unable to provide any comment or facilitate any requests for interview. Moving on. Tech firms have 3 months to stop children seeing or sharing explicit content online, the Prime Minister, Keir Starmer, announced today. Speaking at London Tech Week, he warned that if big tech companies fail to act, the government will introduce new legislation to force them to do so.
5: The pace of change cannot be an excuse for harm. And where technology poses a threat to our people, to to our children, we will act quickly and firmly.
4: Another clampdown by the government, and this comes, of course, as ministers are reportedly considering a social media ban for all under 16s. I'm delighted to be joined in the studio by our chief political correspondent, Catherine Forster. Catherine Forster, again, it's a clampdown that has the public divided. On the one hand, people want children to be safer, but on the other hand, libertarians feel this could be the thin end of a wedge for a broader social media clampdown. Tell us all about it.
1: Well, yes, certainly. And Reform have said that if they come into power, they'll repeal the Online Safety Act, which is already... Reform have said that if they come into power, they'll repeal the Online Safety Act, which is already...

0: is talking pretty tough, and he's saying you've got 3 months to implement changes. Jess Phillips, who was the safeguarding minister, Shabana Mahmood, the Home Secretary, have saying that the technology already exists, and the government want it to be the case that no person under 18 can take or share or see nude or sexually explicit images online. And so we will see what the tech bros do. But I was in a Home Office briefing I dialed into this morning, and some of the things that I heard are beyond horrific. And of course, once a young person takes an image, sends it on, there's no limit what can happen to it. So the government are absolutely unrepentant about this. Just to give you an example, the Home Secretary, Shabana Mahmood, says, I make no apologies for doing the right thing to protect children from paedophiles. This is about stopping the coercion and sextortion of children, not surveying or policing people's phones. And she says it's targeted, proportionate, most importantly, protects children from vile abusers. I think there's some data that suggests that 91% of all online child sexual abuse reported, I think, in 2024 contained content that had been taken originally by children themselves. And we've got the average age at which children first see pornography online as about 13.
1: Cool. Do we have a clip to look at on this point, or...?
2: We need to also assert who we are as a country, because Musk, again, has been interfering in our politics in the last few days, trying to whip up division. That is not who we are in Britain. In Britain, we are reasonable, tolerant people. When we have a terrible case like Henry's case, Henry Novak, we react calmly, as his family have done.
1: Catherine Forster, do you think there's going to be a head-on collision now between Elon Musk, Donald Trump, and Keir Starmer? They've been very, very outspoken of mutual contempt of each other when it comes to freedom of speech. And a lot of people do, of course, agree with the idea of protecting children. But is child protection sometimes a veil for a broader social media clampdown that the tech owners might take umbrage with?
0: Look, the tech bosses are not treated as publishers. We at GB News and other broadcasters have very strict rules. Similarly, the newspapers, incredibly strict rules about what you can and can't put out there. Similarly, if you're trying to buy an alcoholic drink, if you're trying to buy cigarettes, if you're trying to go to the cinema, and yet it is absolutely the Wild West on the internet. The social media giants should be policing and taking down their own harmful content. And if they did that, legislation would not be needed. But sure, I fully accept that this is not going to go down well at all with the tech bros. But what are they prioritising? They are prioritising, in my opinion, making very, very large sums of money, and children too often are collateral damage in this.
1: Catherine Forster, superbly put. Thank you very, very much indeed. See you again in the next hour. Now, still to come, President Trump tells Israel and Iran to stop shooting at each other after the two countries exchanged fire for the first time since April. We'll be joined by Israel's Deputy Minister of Foreign Affairs to discuss the latest developments. And also next, Washington considers buying the Chagos Islands if Britain hands over sovereignty to Mauritius. Is this the final nail in the coffin for the government's much maligned Chagos deal surrender? That's next on GB News.
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1: Christian Eriksen is in good spirits after collapsing on the pitch during Denmark's friendly with Ukraine on Sunday. Television images showed Eriksen holding his chest in the 65th minute of the fixture, with the match quickly halted and abandoned shortly afterwards. Denmark's national team doctor Morten Boesen provided a positive update on Eriksen's condition, saying, "I spoke with Christian this morning and he is doing well. He is with his family and in good spirits. The expectation is that he will be discharged soon and can return home. We are taking good care of the players and staff and remain in regular contact with them." That's the latest sport. For more, go to gbnews.com.
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7: Welcome back. It's 3:27. You're with me, Martin Daubney, here on GB News. Now, Donald Trump is reportedly considering buying the Chagos Islands, and yet another blow to Keir Starmer. The White House has drawn up a number of options after Keir pledged to hand over control of the islands to Mauritius, which of course is allied with China and Iran. Now, that could prove problematic, though, for the strategically important Diego Garcia military base, which is jointly operated by the U.S. and the UK. Let's now speak with the editor of the Chagos Files, Tessa Clark. Tessa, welcome to the show. Call me Mystic Martin, but I thought that this would definitely be on the menu the moment there was a conversation about buying Greenland from Donald Trump. Why not? Why not buy the Chagos Islands if Britain's simply going to throw it away?
8: Well, we are in the era of, island buying, apparently. And so it's no surprise that this has come up now. I think it was rumbling on actually last year as well. And President Trump was flip-flopping between supporting the deal, not supporting the deal. But now it looks like he's trying to carve out Diego Garcia from the deal in a way. Although officially it would have to pass sovereignty-wise into the hands of Mauritius, following, of course, Parliament's vote in support of doing that. And then the US would negotiate directly with Mauritius. And here we have yet another geopolitical storm where some tiny islands in the middle of the Indian Ocean are at the centre of it. It is incredible. But what's completely missing from the whole debate, including over the purchase of islands, is the citizens themselves. Mm. And I'm talking about Chagossian citizens. Bernadette Dugas, president of the Indigenous Chagossian People Organization, who I've been speaking to for over 10 years now, she was born on Diego Garcia. She was deported along with others, several thousand Chagossians from the islands as a whole. And she is not allowed to live there today. She's been banned. Even heritage visits, which were happening ever so often, have been suspended. And suddenly she's not allowed in the Foreign Office contact meetings with other Chagossian groups. It's a completely humiliating experience as a British citizen to experience that. And I think other Chagossian leaders, Frankie Bontomp from Chagossian Voices, who looks after a lot of elderly Chagossians, that they're not getting any younger. For them, time is running out to go back to live there. This morning I was speaking with another leader, Ms. Lee Mandarin, interim first minister of the Chagos government and leader of Bayot Citizen Group, who's currently living on the islands and challenging the government in court. And he's wondering, when are his people going to have a say in all these negotiations? And they are determined to fight and not be silenced. And also British people who are not Chagossian might be wondering, when do we get a say? You know, the EU referendum was the biggest vote in political history, and suddenly an issue of sovereignty to do with overseas British territory, we're not allowed a look in.
7: Well, Tessa, I'll be speaking with Mr. Mandarin on GB News tonight at 7 p.m. to get his thoughts. And he's an excellent representative. Of course, he's there with his father. His father's health has never been better, by the way, since he's been on the islands. There we go. But isn't it funny, though, Tessa, how suddenly everyone's woken up to the strategic location and the importance of Diego Garcia, of course, because we're in the grips of the Iran conflict. But anybody with half a brain could have pointed out that it's of strategic key interest. So why do people give it away from Britain? Perhaps they're missing that half a brain.
8: Well, it comes down to, I think, the politics of anti-colonialism. The Labour Party and those in it have for a long time campaigned on trying to move the islands to Mauritius to have sovereignty. And so, you know, Keir Starmer is a long-standing human rights lawyer. And this is really the politics of seeing that for the Chagossian people, the one way they can go back to have their islands is to hand over them to the Mauritius, which is a former British colony. The trouble is the British Chagossians are, if you like, the inconvenient people in this whole viewpoint, because they don't want to be part of Mauritius. They're not Mauritian. Some of them grew up in Mauritius and then came to Britain. They didn't like what they experienced. They talked about racism in their community and poverty. They also talk about compensation that was offered time and time again, and they haven't seen a penny of it. Bernadette Dugas is actually was deported to the Seychelles. What about them as well? You know, all the Chagossians in the Seychelles. So, yes, of course, national security is very important, but at the same time, it can't just be about states arguing in a sort of geopolitical storm. It has to be about citizens as well.
7: Okay, thank you very much for joining us on the show today. That's the editor of the Chagos Files, Tessa Clark. Thank you very much indeed for your time. Much appreciated. Now, on the Chagos deal, a spokesperson from the Foreign Office has previously told GB News the deal to secure the joint UK-US military base on Diego Garcia is crucial to the security of the UK and our key allies, and to keeping the British people safe. The agreement we have reached is the only way to guarantee the long-term future of this vital military base. Now, still to come, we'll be joined by Israel's Deputy Foreign Minister of Foreign Affairs to discuss the latest developments in the Middle East conflict. You will not want to miss it. First, it's time for your latest news headlines. Here's Bethany Elsie.
9: Good afternoon. The headlines from the GB newsroom. The Prime Minister is calling for a return to a ceasefire in the Middle East after Iran and Israel exchanged missile attacks for the first time since the truce began in April. Sir Keir Starmer is urging big tech firms like Apple and Google to stop children sending and receiving explicit images, or warn the government will change the law forcing them to do so. The mother of one of the students stabbed to death in the Nottingham attack in 2023 has told an inquiry there has been a miscarriage of justice and is demanding accountability from every agency involved. Officials in Mauritius say they haven't received any official proposal from the US administration after it was reported President Donald Trump is considering a plan to buy the Chagos Islands. And at least 32 people have died and dozens are injured after a 7.8 magnitude earthquake hit off the coast of the southern Philippines. Those are your latest headlines. I'll have more for you at 4 o'clock.
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11: Good Good afternoon. Welcome to your latest GB News weather update brought to you from the Met Office. Sunshine and showers to follow after a bit of a damp start this morning. Feeling quite cool though, despite any sunshine coming out. It will dry up across eastern areas as well once this weather front clears away to the east to bring a drier interlude of weather this evening. But there are further showers packing in to the far northwest. Northern Ireland and Western Scotland could see some thundery downpours through this evening. Some of these showers in the southeast bring a risk of thunderstorms too, but for many eastern areas it should turn drier and clearer. But you can see quite a few showers pushing in from the west across many western areas. It will be quite a cool start to Tuesday. Temperatures well below average in the mid single figures across many rural areas to start the day. It's a bit of a disappointing start, particularly across the west where we see these showers pushing in. Now it's not going to be as wet a start across western areas as it was this morning, but it certainly will be wet for some areas. You can see the showers more patchy in nature, so there's going to be more in the way of drier weather through Tuesday, but it won't be an entirely dry day. I think many eastern areas of Scotland should get away with a fairly bright start to the day, but there is a risk of showers pushing into these areas later on. Showers push in from the west through much of the day. Most of them should push through quite quickly. They won't last all that long, but across parts of eastern and central Scotland in particular, the showers could linger around for quite a while. Looking further south, there'll be more sunshine between the showers, so it will feel a little bit more pleasant. Temperatures are in the mid to high teens, but there's quite a brisk westerly breeze, so you want to be in any shelter to feel the benefit of that sunshine. Into Tuesday evening, those showers continue, particularly across more northern areas. We get more of a northwesterly wind move in, so it's going to turn quite cool once again. There's further showers to come on Wednesday. Thursday looks like another damp day, but as we head towards the weekend, it's finally warming up.
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14: Good afternoon. 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On the M18 southbound in Doncaster, the exit slip at Junction 6 has one of two lanes closed due to a broken down vehicle. Similarly, on the M6 southbound at Junction 10 in Walsall, one of three lanes is closed. In Surrey, the M25 clockwise exit slip at Junction 6 also has one lane closed. A vehicle fire on the A1 southbound in Nottinghamshire between the A1614 and A638 affects one of two lanes. And on the trains, there are disruptions on Avanti West Coast services and cross-country trains. For more travel news, go to gbnews.com.
7: Welcome back. Time is 3:37. You're with me, Martin Daubney, here on GB News. Now, the Iranian military has announced that it will now stop striking Israel, but warned that it will carry out a more severe response if Israel continues striking southern Lebanon. Meanwhile, it's being reported that Israel is halting its strikes on Iran at the request of President Donald Trump. Now, the US president posted on his Truth Social saying, both sides, Israel and Iran, are looking to do an immediate ceasefire. Well, can I speak with the Israeli Deputy Minister of Foreign Affairs, and that's Sharon Haskell. Sharon Haskell, welcome to the show. It's a pleasure to have your company. There'll be relief across the world that the ceasefire is now back on. But the question is, who's calling the shots? It seems that Donald Trump's in control.
15: Look, it's pretty obvious why Iran wanted to meddle with or interfere with what's been happening between Israel and Hezbollah. They're very afraid of losing the Iranian army of Hezbollah in Lebanon. But the fact is, whenever they will attack Israel, we will retaliate.
7: Okay, we have the wrong link on screen there. I think let's get back to our guest, Sharon Haskell.
15: Yes, so it is pretty obvious, you know, that at least, especially in the last few weeks, that this was a one-sided ceasefire. While Iran continued to attack in Kuwait, In the UAE. It attacked American troops, okay, and American facilities. And now, last night and this morning, attacked Israel with ballistic missiles. And I'm quite surprised President Trump has had the patience until now to continue those negotiations. But the equation is whenever Iran will attack Israel, we will respond in order to defend our people.
7: I guess the question that begs is, you know, will this just go on forever? I mean, I remember as a child, you know, the situation in Palestine between Israel, it's been going on forever. And does that beg the secondary question here, Sharon Haskell, that perhaps the best job to have done all along was to finish the job, to wipe out the Ayatollahs?
15: So I'll tell you this, as long as a powerful radical Islamist fanatical forces like the IRGC, like the Muslim Brotherhood, who are pushing for the annihilation of Western civilization, of democratic values, of freedom. You know, Israel is at the center of this religious and cultural war, but this is being fought almost in every continent, not just by terrorist organizations and proxies and military means, but also strategically at universities and social media and through the media, through economical pressure and political pressure that they've been building up. And I think that many countries, including Europe, especially Europe, should be very fearful of these two organizations fulfilling and pushing their fanatical ideology towards Western democracies. Now, the fact is, Israel's at the center of it. So, yes, we were attacked by six armies of Iran, by six radical, fanatical terrorist organizations who've been pushing radical Islam to fight the values that we represent, democracy and freedom and women's rights and freedom of press. Those are the values that they're combating. And you know what? We cannot afford to lose. And during the last 2.5 years, we've weakened them. And to be honest, if you ask me, I think the best outcome should be that the Iranian people will liberate themselves from a fanatical regime like that. Matter of fact, what's happening in Lebanon, it is a process where there's direct negotiation between Israel and Lebanon to create peace and stability and a historical path. And Iran is not happy with that because it doesn't want peace. It doesn't want stability. It wants to continue and control Lebanon with the Iranian army, Hezbollah, as they've been doing for decades now, destroying their social fabric and their economy and the corruption and the security and politics and everything. And so does Iran wants to stop those direct negotiations? Does Hezbollah constantly fight Israel and almost on a daily basis attacking our cities, our people, our children? People die almost every single day by Hezbollah's attack. What are we supposed to do? What would you do if London would have been attacked on a daily basis? You would go out and defend it. I mean, this is the obvious answer. And so the other equation is whenever Hezbollah will attack Israel, our city, our children, like last night, spending the entire night in bomb shelters, hearing bombardments from above, we will hit them where it hurts, in the Dahia, in
7: Sharon Haskell, just need to counter, of course, the Iranians and, of course, the Palestinians. They would also counter there have been some problems with children being and civilians being targeted by Israeli forces too, or is that unfair?
15: I'm sorry?
7: There have been allegations, too, of Iranian children being hurt in schools by Israeli shells, and also we heard in Palestine, just for a bit of balance.
15: I'll explain you the difference, and it's very simple. Iran seeks to target children, to target civilians, to create as much destruction and death and chaos as possible. We never target children. We never target civilians. A war is not a pretty thing. I mean, no war is a pretty thing. And sometimes mistakes have happened. We've admitted that and we try to correct that constantly. We've canceled operation because we thought civilians might get hurt. We've evacuated patients and civilians from hospitals before the IDF have entered them. So we are taking every measure possible, like no other army have done in the past, to try and avoid civilian casualties. While our enemy, they target them. This is part of the goal, to create as much death and destruction as possible.
7: Okay, we have to leave it there. Thank you for joining us today. And I think the rest of the outside world, including the United Kingdom, would like this to be over now so we can receive some return to normality. Of course, that says nothing as if compared to you there in Israel. Thank you, the Israeli Deputy Minister of Foreign Affairs, and that's Sharon Haskell. Thank you very much indeed for your time. Now, coming up next, could there be more summer holiday misery on the way? Chaos for Brits, as there's reports of shocking six-hour queues at some European Union airports. Is this the revenge for Brexit? I'll be joined by the editor-in-chief of the Brussels Report to find out precisely what's going on with this borderline chaos. Meanwhile, if you search some holiday sun, here is the forecast for some of the top European destinations.
16: Ready to soak up that holiday sunshine?
17: Won't we need some cover?
16: No worries. 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
19: If you're looking to get towards the Mediterranean this week, we've got some nice and hot weather for most places. There are a few showers around for Turkey and mainland Greece, but lovely sunshine for much of Italy. Temperatures up in the 30s as well. Again, some lovely sunshine for mainland Spain. A few showers up towards the north, but for Madeira and the Canary Islands, we do have this northerly wind bringing in some cloud. But for the rest of the week, almost wall-to-wall sunshine and temperatures up near the 30s.
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26: I've been in Westminster for a long time.
0: 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We may be where rules are made, but it's where they're implemented that matters. Join me, Jacob Rees-Mogg, for forthright and frank discussion on where Britain has come from, where it's going, and where it will end up. That's State of the Nation, Monday to Thursday, 8 to 9 o'clock. Vox Populi, Vox Dei.
7: Welcome back. Time is 3:49. You're with me, Martin Daubney, here on GB News. Now, on Saturday the 13th of June, the whole country will unite for Trooping the Colour, the official birthday of His Majesty the King, of course, and would like to invite you to join us here in the studio from 10 a.m. for a right royal special programme filled with all the pomp and ceremony, one of the year's biggest royal events. To apply for tickets, simply scan the QR code on your screens, as you can see there, or instead go to our website, gbnews.com/tickets. Now, could hard-working Brits be facing travel chaos at customs as they begin their summer holidays? Well, the European Union has introduced its entry and exit system, known as EES, and the scheme requires travellers from outside of the European Union, of course, that now includes the United Kingdom, to provide personal information, submit fingerprints, and have their photograph captured with all details verified upon departure. However, the new system has caused chaos for some of Europe's most popular holiday destinations with queues of up to 6 hours. Well, let's now speak with the editor-in-chief of the Brussels Report, and that's just Peter Klepp. Peter, welcome to the show. It's a pleasure to have your company. Here we go again, those pesky bureaucrats in Brussels trying to spoil our holidays.
1: Well, yeah, that's what it looks like. So in itself, the idea is not bad. They want to digitalize everything instead of some official stamping the passport. It would go biometric. It would be digital. But of course, as always, it doesn't really work as they intended it to be. Now, that's one thing. But then the problem is here, as far as I can figure out, that there's insufficient flexibility into the system. Member states are forced to adopt this system. They do have an opportunity to opt out, but only for a bit. So, of course, I think at the end of the day, this is lose-lose. Indeed, people that want to travel, they're going to lose a lot of time for only a tiny little bit of extra security. And European countries heavily dependent on tourism, they, of course, they will not like this either. The fact that so many travelers from Britain now have a harder time making it over there.
7: Now, I understand that Greece won't be doing this. Not that I work for the Greece Tourist Board, of course I don't, but there are other options. But on a serious point, Peter, isn't it funny how if you go into Europe for a holiday, you face the kind of biometric checks and record-taking that illegal immigrants can only dream of. You know, you can sail into the Schengen zone illegally and none of this bothers you. And that means you can then, of course, go all the way to Calais and then over to Britain in a dinghy. None of these biometric checks have been taken of any of those people illegally. And yet, if you're a tax-paying, law-abiding holidaymaker, you get kibbered.
1: Well, exactly. People abiding the rules face a hard time. I'm from Belgium. We just had a new report on legal migrants to Belgium facing a lot of bureaucratic delays and unnecessary trouble, whereas people making it illegally, just like in the UK, often do not have that that issue. I think also here there's some kind of a Brexit angle, some kind of a, you know, back of the queue thinking, even if the UK is clearly a trusted nation for European countries. There seems to be little interest in you know, providing the UK a special exemption for this, given the importance of British tourists, for example. That would make a lot of sense, I would think. Now, I think for the same reason, the back of the queue thinking will probably make it less likely that the UK will ever rejoin, because we already heard, for example, the foreign minister of Poland saying, look, if the UK would ever rejoin, they will have no opt-outs whatsoever.
7: Yeah, wouldn't that be wonderful? Thank you very much indeed for joining us on the show today. Appreciate your time. That's the editor-in-chief of the Brussels Report, Peter Clapp. You know, just before we go on a serious point, you know, if you go to a holiday destination in Europe and you can't get in, why not just come back in a dinghy? You know, you won't get fingerprinted. You get a free holiday. You get free food and accommodation. You get a free mobile phone with no guarantees of being deported. It's like this country's lost its mind. We can't get into Spain for a holiday without a six-hour queue. Waltz across on a dinghy, oof, within 6 hours, you're in a full taxpayer-funded hotel. Now, don't go anywhere. After the break, another exclusive interview with the surviving victims of the Valda Calicane killings in Nottingham. Stick with us.
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11: Good morning. Welcome to your latest GB News weather update brought to you from the Met Office. A spell of rain will push eastwards throughout today. Could be quite heavy at times. Should turn a bit drier later, but it's going to be feeling rather cool wherever you are. This rain is being brought about by this cold front pushing across central areas throughout lunchtime and then into the east by the end of the afternoon. There's quite heavy bursts in here. Once the main band of rain clears, there's a risk of some quite thundery downpours across some eastern areas of England in particular. Elsewhere, though, it should be a much drier afternoon compared to this morning, with plenty of sunshine out there. Still feeling quite fresh, though, temperatures in the mid to high teens. There's a few showers pushing into the far northwest Northern Ireland as well as northwest Scotland throughout this evening as well. Those showers will continue through much of the night, but eastern areas of Scotland should remain largely dry, so it should be a pretty sunny end to the day across many eastern areas of Scotland. Cloudy as you look further west and some heavy showers across parts of Northern Ireland. But plenty of sunshine to end the day across much of Northern England, Wales, the southwest of England. There's a bit more of a westerly breeze towards the southwest, but I think it's going to be a much better end to the day than it was this morning for these areas. Now, showers will push into parts of the southwest overnight tonight. Most of these will be fairly light, and further east it turns much drier after a wet evening. So clear skies for many eastern areas, a lot more cloud though in the west, and temperatures really will fall away to the mid-single figures, which is pretty cold for the time of year. So it's going to be quite a fresh start to the day on Tuesday. And Tuesday brings more rain, but this time more showery rain. I think it's not going to be quite as heavy, and there will be more breaks between any of those showers. There's a risk of some heavier downpours as we look a little bit further north, particularly northeastern areas of Scotland. It's where we've got the risk of the heaviest rain. But for most of us, I think it's going to be a day of sunshine and showers, and it will feel a little bit warmer.
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4: Good afternoon. 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Three lanes are restricted on the M4 westbound between junctions 24 Caldra and 26 Malpas, causing congestion. Near Wokingham, two lanes remain closed between junctions 10 and 11. The M25 clockwise exit slip at junction 6 in Surrey is partially blocked by a broken down vehicle. On the A1 southbound in Nottinghamshire, a vehicle fire has closed one lane between A6 Wharteen and junction A638, with normal traffic expected around 7:15 p.m. And on the trains, disruptions continue on Avanti West Coast between Prestatyn and Chester. For more travel news, go to gbnews.com.
5: 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UK only. Entrance must be 18 or over. Lines close at 4 p.m. on the 26th of June. This is a network giveaway. 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
7: Very, very good afternoon to you and a happy Monday. It's 4 p.m. Welcome to the Moss and Dorman Show here on GB News, broadcasting for you until 6 p.m. We've got a cracking show today, including this exclusive.
10: And my son will not be collateral damage here. You know, you will do something about this, and I'll make sure to my last breath that they'll do something about this.
7: Yes, earlier today I met with the families of Nottingham killer Valdo Calicane's victims. They demand that Calicane be retried for cold-blooded murder. And they've called for a meeting with the Prime Minister, with Lord Hermer, with the Home Secretary, with the Justice Secretary and the Health Secretary, telling me they will never, ever stop until they get justice. And could the Stars and Stripes be flying over the Chagos Islands? Because there are reports that President Donald Trump is considering buying the Chagos Islands if Britain hands over sovereignty to Mauritius. Is this the final nail in the coffin for Keir Starmer's Chagos surrender deal? The calls for a public inquiry into the death of Henry Novak are gathering momentum after the Sikh Federation demands an investigation into the catastrophic multi-agency failures that led to Henry Novak's killing. We'll bring in you all of the latest. And could you cope with the stress of watching England without a beer? Well, no, but personally, a growing number of football fans are opting for a booze-free World Cup. But will it catch on? To me, sounds like the worst idea on earth. We'll be discussing that all later on. That's all coming up in the next hour. Welcome to the show. It's a pleasure to have your company. Earlier today, I attended the press conference of the Valdo Calicane survivors, the victims, families, on stage delivering a heart-rending set of evidence, including Lee Coates, the son of Ian Coates, who was the third victim. Calicane was an animal. He should never have been free to kill my dad. Emma Webber, of course, mother of Barnaby Webber. Valdo Calicane got away with murder, and that's robbed us of justice. Dr. Sanjoy Kumar, the father of Grace Omani Kumar. Valdo Calicane should have been convicted of cold-blooded murder. Dr. Sinead Omani Kumar, the mother of Grace, said the level of care in Nottingham means this is bound to happen again. It's predictable. Emma Webber once again saying there are many Calicanes out there amongst us waiting to kill. Never has such a family been denied such justice, and never have I met a family who will never stop until they get that justice. They demand a retrial for murder. Why was it tucked up as a manslaughter? Why did Calicane never face the interrogation of the witness box? Why was Valdo Calicane's father even spared attending the inquiry? So many questions, and a family that will never stop until they get answers. I've got an exclusive interview with the three sons of Ian Coates next, so don't go anywhere for that. And if you want to get in touch, gbnews.com/yoursay is the way to do so, or scan the QR code on your screens now. But now it's time for your headlines, and here's Bethany Elsie.
12: Martin, thank you. Good afternoon. Your top stories from the GB Newsroom at 3 minutes past 4. 4. Iran and Israel say they've agreed to stop attacking each other for now after both sides exchange fire for the first time since a truce began in April. But in the last few moments, Israeli military officials are reporting sirens are once again sounding in the north of the country and that they're investigating further projectiles. Iran is warning it will deliver an even more severe response if Israel continues striking southern Lebanon. The Prime Minister, Keir Starmer, is also calling for calm in the Middle East.
13: I'm deeply concerned about the resumption of violence. It is really important that all parties get back to a ceasefire. There are serious negotiations going on towards a lasting peace. It's really important that we give them every chance of success because this conflict is already having a huge impact across the world, including here in the United Kingdom. So I say to all parties, we all have a responsibility to get back to that ceasefire, and it's really important that we're very clear about that.
12: Keir Starmer is urging tech companies to stop children sending and receiving explicit images or warned the government will change the law forcing them to do so. Under the new plans, big firms like Apple and Google must use built-in features on smartphones to detect and block nude images for children. Meanwhile, it's understood the Prime Minister is preparing to announce a ban on social media for under 16-year-olds within days to protect them from harmful content. The families of the victims of the Nottingham attack say there's been a miscarriage of justice and is demanding accountability from every agency involved. Relatives of Barnaby Webber, Grace O'Malley Kumar and Ian Coates have been speaking in London demanding answers.
14: For months, we sat through this statutory public inquiry and watched the evidence unfold. It's been brutal, bruising, and harrowing beyond measure, but it was so very necessary. Just look at what it has uncovered. Every single agency failed. Every single one, without exception.
12: A Sikh group has called for a public inquiry into Henry Novak's murder after there was what they call catastrophic multi-agency failures. The Sikh Federation's chief executive of political engagement says misinformation about the knife that was used by Vikram Digla to fatally stab the 18-year-old student in December last year had been highly damaging to the Sikh community. Meanwhile, six more people have been charged with offences including violent disorder after protests broke out in Southampton following his murder. It brings the total number of people charged to 20. Officials in Mauritius say they haven't received any official proposal from the US administration after it was reported President Donald Trump is considering a plan to buy the Chagos Islands. The Telegraph is reporting the US is planning to bypass Britain and make its own deal to take control of the strategic joint UK-US military base, Diego Garcia. It's among several options drafted by Donald Trump's administration, aimed at providing alternatives to Keir Starmer's plan, which would hand control of the islands to Mauritius. And tsunami alerts have been issued after a magnitude 7.8 earthquake struck the Philippines, leaving at least 32 people dead. The Pacific Tsunami Warning Center said waves of up to 3 meters were possible in the Philippines, while Malaysia might get swells of up to a meter. The earthquake hit at 7:37 this morning local time at a depth of 20 miles. You're up to date for now. I'll have more for you in half an hour.
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12: Let's have a look at the markets. The pound will buy you $1.334 US dollars and 1.156 euros. The price of gold is £3,243 per ounce and the FTSE 100's at 10,357 points.
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7: Thank you, Bethany. Top story this afternoon, of course, we start with the family of Ian Coates, who was one of the people killed by Valdo Calicane almost 3 years ago, exactly in Nottingham in 2023. Earlier on today, at an emotional press conference, I spoke to Ian's three sons early today after the inquiry into the attacks ended, and Ian's sons are furious. The Calicane's dad did not appear at the inquiry.
15: Two questions I wanted to ask. First of all, Valdo Calicane, the character, and where was his father?
16: Where was his father? This is a fantastic question. We saw a little bit of written evidence that he's given. I think it's very poor. It's been poor from their family from the beginning. I mean, we could talk about the police interactions back in 2000 and everything that could have happened before, but like I said to you before, Martin, this all starts at home. Many of us have children, and if you knew someone of your family were in that sort of vulnerable state, just to let them out in Nottingham or wherever they may have been, it's just really, really poor from their side.
17: It seems very strange. A lot of people looking at this, how if you're a parent, it's a duty of care to take care of your child, and they weren't doing that, and then Calicane was free to roam and do what he did.
18: They showed in their evidence that she only came up a couple of times. I believe maybe he rebelled against Christianity early on with his father, but his father should have been here. Like Lee says, there's very slipping statements, but it was a massive stone that's not been turned.
17: And do you think that just leads to the whole feeling that once again you lot have been failed?
19: Yeah, I think we have been failed, not just by the institutions, but going back to his family as well. Like Lee said, they only went and seen him a couple of times. The brother admitted in his statements that he'd basically given up on Valdo because he was sick of hearing about it. And the fact that a mother can get a call to believe that a son has killed himself and then go back to work for 2 hours, I've never heard anything like it. Absolutely disgusting.
17: I want to ask you about the emergency services response. Dr. Sanjoy Kumar earlier on call said it was woeful, and in particular, you believe your father would still be alive today if the response had been swifter.
16: Yeah, I mean, without mentioning certain names, we all know the 15 hours that my dad was lying there was utterly disgusting. It doesn't matter how anyone's fallen, that should never have happened. But after in the inquiry, what was shown to light of certain officers proactively asking to go out and continue the search and being told to stand down, the CCTV that never got properly looked at until afterwards. I think if the police, especially Nottinghamshire Police, put the energy that they do once it's hit the fan into being proactive and going for these people before anything happens, then the community would be in a much, much better place.
17: Three sons there of Ian Coates, Lee, James and Darren. Just cannot believe that their father was lying for 15 hours just at the scene of his killing. And they sincerely believe he could have been saved if the response had been swifter. And once again, so many questions about Valdo Calicane's father. Why was he not compelled to give evidence? The families simply don't think it adds up at all. I'm joined now by Harry Miller, who's a former police officer and the founder of Fair Cop. Harry, welcome to the show. Today I was confronted by the most formidable humans, the survivors, the families, who will not take no for an answer. But I think it's only because they're so resolute that we might get the truth. What strikes me about this is that, once again, the inquiry had no real teeth. People were allowed to dodge it. Valdo Calicane's father didn't want to go, so he didn't bother showing up. He only was compelled to provide a brief written statement. Time and time again, the people in Nottingham NHS Trust didn't want to give evidence, and they had to be forced. They had the veil of anonymity. Harry Miller, is this the inquiry that proves that these inquiries are completely pointless?
20: A complete and utter waste of time. The fact of the matter is that the people that do these inquiries, what they're interested in mainly is covering up the systemic failures of the establishment, apportioning blame elsewhere, and kicking the can as far down the road as possible in the hope that something else takes the oxygen out of the news cycle. In any normal industry, if there has been a fatality, as there has been in this case, the inquiry begins straight away. You have answers by the end of the week. You have changes by the end of the month. And by the time you get to the official inquiry, generally speaking, set up by the Health and Safety Executive, you can go along and say, yeah, we did all this wrong, and these are all the changes that we made. And that helps to mitigate your responsibility, because you show yourself to be serious people. That's not what is happening here. This is simply a case, once again, of ass covering. They don't care. They don't want to do a proper inquiry, because they don't want to see the real answers. The real answers have got something to do with immigration. The real answers have got something to do with race. The real answers have got something to do with the police, and to be fair, other services that were responsible for this having such a blind spot when it comes to racism. It's such a blind spot when it comes to the perpetrators of these types of violence. They cannot see the wood from the trees. They've already decided that whatever the answer is, it can't be the result of immigration. It can't be the result of anything that might sound racism. So the whole thing is an entire whitewash. We have a serious systemic problem of racism within our police. And it's not the old style of racism toward black people. It's the style of it's a new style of racism where the racism is against white people. It's against Christian people. It's against Jewish people. And it speaks in favor of immigrants, of people of color, of Muslims. And if we want to be serious about protecting our community, we have to get to the heart of this and call it for what it is and get rid of it. Now, serious people like you or okay. I, Martin, we could go in there and we could sort it immediately. I'm telling you now.
17: Harry, now the families were adamant that they don't want the report to cause any more division, the inquiry, but they were also resolute in saying they do believe that the political correctness at the heart of our institutions, particularly the NHS, is part of the problem, particularly the fact that Valdo Calacane, of course, was diagnosed as schizophrenic, and they were reluctant to add him to the list because, you know, black men were overrepresented, which in itself is a nonsense. And they are grateful for the inquiry in as far as we're talking about it, but the actual outcomes of accountability, that's where they have a problem. And I wonder if that is the problem. I said to them in the press conference today, you know, do you think that the entire establishment has kind of sided together to stop this even becoming a murder trial in the first place? It was a tuck-up. It was a fait accompli. This was a manslaughter with diminished responsibility. Therefore, Calacane himself would never take to the dock. Now, the family would never be put in the dock. The experts who failed would never be put in the dock. And Harry Miller, now they want a retrial for murder. You think that should happen?
20: Yeah, I think a retrial for murder should happen. Of course it should. And if that brings satisfaction to the families or some satisfaction, then I'm all for it. But aside from that, we've got to stop having these events which are entirely predictable, which people like you and I can foresee will happen. And for the government and the police and the people who are in responsibility simply to stick their fingers in their ears and pretend it hasn't happened, or it's a one-off, or as David Lammy did this weekend, start talking about the decrease in murder statistics. I mean, it's all flim-flam, whitewashed nonsense. Like I said, serious people would be able to get to the heart of this problem very quickly. It doesn't need an event to happen today and then for an inquiry to come out 3 years later. You, I, normal people could go in, look at the facts, make an assessment and put in fundamental changes before the end of the week, Martin, because we're serious people and these other people are not.
17: OK, thank you very much indeed, Harry Miller, for joining us. I appreciate your time. The former police officer and the founder of Fair Cop. Now, before I move on to the statements, Chris Hope, can I get you in on this, please? Because now the families have demanded a meeting with Prime Minister, with Lord Hermer, with the Justice Secretary, with the Home Secretary, with the Health Secretary. They won't be silenced by this inquiry. They think it's the beginning point. Should the government meet them? And should the government allow a retrial for murder? Two questions.
7: Big questions, two things there. The last one first. We heard from Michael Ellis earlier on Good Afternoon Britain. He thought, and he's a former Attorney General, so his superintending role over the Crown Prosecution Service, he felt that the criminal element has gone as far as they can. It doesn't mean that the families can't take legal advice. It could be a private prosecution for failures in the services. We saw that laid out in terms. I mean, that, all that, frankly, the findings of what we've heard so far in the oral part of this inquiry 100% justifies why the government ordered it after the family pressured them. Should any of those people, Lord Turner, the Attorney General, of course, Sir Keir Starmer, the Prime Minister, meet them yet? I would say they probably shouldn't until the inquiry comes out, until the findings are out from the judge. When the judge's findings are out, well, that's the moment.
17: Well,
7: and you have to ask why it's so long. I mean, it's only June the 8th or so. Why is it taking another 6 months for the judge to produce findings? I mean, if Harry says it's that easy, he should do it tomorrow. Of course, Harry might see it black and white. It may be more nuanced given what the judge is seeing. The other evidence that he may see, we haven't heard yet, maybe in public from some of the services. But I think it's a long time to wait. But I can imagine why the government will hold back before meeting them until that's out.
17: Okay, well, they just said one thing to me, and that is this. There are Vowda Calicanes everywhere. There are Calicanes out there amongst us waiting to kill. This is Emma Webber. And Dr. Sinead O'Malley Kumar, who works in the NHS, says the level of care in Nottingham means this is bound to happen again. It's predictable. So my point to you is, they might not meet them for a year. What if this happens again?
7: I know. I entirely agree. I look back at Henry Novak last Monday when that just set this whole issue alight. There's a student there away from home from Essex in Southampton. Here we have these two students, of course, along with the other individual who was killed too. But the two students, I think if you're parents, you trust the services to look after your children. That's why you pay your taxes. The services have failed all these families and of course, all the elder man who died too.
17: Okay, well, Nottingham should please issue the following statement. We remain committed to supporting the inquiry and will fully consider any recommendations made. And Leicestershire Police issued the following statement. As the IOPC investigation is still ongoing, we are unable to provide any comment or facilitate any requests for interview. On to our next story now. And Donald Trump is reportedly considering buying the Chagos Islands in yet another blow to for interview. On to our next story now. And Donald Trump is reportedly considering buying the Chagos Islands in yet another blow to

0: King Charles's preferred Tudor crown. And here's what the King said in Bermuda last month. He says, I hardly need to say that Bermuda, like all the overseas territories, is a most cherished and important member of the British family. Well, GB News' political editor Chris Hope. Chris, this seems to be the Tragos now again, Martin, by royal approval.
1: Martin, the King hasn't got any spads. He doesn't explain what he's doing, but we are allowed to read into what he's doing. Mm. He changed the crown on the Tragos Islands flag. He said in Bermuda last month on the way back from America that he values all of our overseas territories. There are only 14 of them. One of them is called the Tragos Islands. Is he sending a message to the Prime Minister? I am the head of state. Please don't give away to Mauritius the islands for £30 billion of our tax money or so. We'll never know. This simply, we invite viewers to watch, look at those flags and wonder, is there a message being sent here by the King?
0: Well, I say that looks like a royal stamp of approval. The King is stamping his sacred crown on the flag of the Tragos Islands. That would seem to me to say, keep your claws off.
1: What it means is, if Keir Starmer sanctions the lowering of the King's flag on the Tragos and giving it to Mauritius, he must answer to the monarch. And that might be a difficult conversation.
0: Well, we'll be speaking to Miss Lee Mandarin, of course, on GB News tonight at 7 p.m.
1: The wider issue, of course, is whether the US buy the Tragos Islands. Now, I'll be looking at the detail of this for you, Martin. It seems what happens is, under the deal, we would hand back the islands to Mauritius and give them £35 billion. And then America comes in and buys them from Mauritius, giving more money to Mauritius. So Mauritius kind of benefit twice.
0: Well, presumably what would happen is the deal would commence with Tragos, but the full money is being paid out annually. And so at this point, Donald Trump would swoop in, could save Britain quite a few quid by taking over the payment side of things, but we've still lost the Tragos Islands as a sovereign piece of territory. It begs the question all along, why even bother going there in the first place?
1: I think the Americans have problems understanding this deal as we have in explaining it, because if we're trying to raise money and you're selling off land and you get money back, that makes some sense. That's what the Americans thought was happening. But no. What the Brits are doing is giving it to somebody else and paying them to take it off our hands to lease it back. And the money is up front. A lot of it is up front. So some of that money, the bulk of that $30 billion or so, is up front under the terms of the deal. But I do think this is just probably a bit of chatter. I can't believe the US will step in. It feels to me this deal, for at least 2 years, is dead.
0: Well, if they wanted to buy Greenland, why not buy Mauritius? And why not buy the Tragos Islands? I mean, you know, Donald Trump's got deep pockets. He's not afraid to use them. Chris Hope, superb. Thank you very much, as ever. Now, still to come, later on the show, I'll be joined by Reform MP Suella Braverman. She's got involved in a free speech row at Oxford University, where a professor has cancelled lectures after he was abused by pro-trans protesters, the Good Be Kind Brigade. And also next, we'll talk about the trade union boss who's accused the Labour Party of destroying jobs because of what he calls its net zero madness. That's next here on GB News.

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1: Labour don't know what to do with you half the time, and that makes you quite lethal in the chamber.
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2: No persecuted Christian should have to walk alone. 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I'm a supporter of Help the Persecuted. War has erupted across the Middle East. 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
4: Christian Eriksen is in good spirits after collapsing on the pitch during Denmark's friendly with Ukraine on Sunday. Television images showed Eriksen holding his chest in the 65th minute of the fixture, with the match quickly halted and abandoned shortly afterwards. Denmark's national team doctor Morten Boesen provided a positive update on Eriksen's condition, saying,

0: I spoke with Christian this morning and he is doing well. 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That's the latest sport. 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
7: Welcome back. Time is 4:27. You're with me, Martin Daubney, here on GB News. Now, the head of one of the largest Labour-supporting trade unions in the country is accusing now the Labour Party of destroying jobs in its ideological push for clean energy. The GMB, General Secretary, said the government's energy policies were closing factories, hitting investment and hitting jobs. So, is net zero destroying jobs? I'm delighted to be joined in the studio by the Director of the Climate Media Coalition, Donica McCarthy. Donica, always a pleasure to have your company. So the GMB, who of course represent a lot of the workers that work in the oil and energy sector, are saying Ed Miliband is like the new Maggie Thatcher, destroying industry, destroying jobs.
8: Well, if the trade union want to attack the green transition, they're actually cutting off their noses despite their faces. Ironically, the Telegraph is quoting the trade unions. I'm quoting the CBI, Confederation of British Industry, which last week produced a report saying that 1.1 million workers now dependent on the green economy. And the green economy, for the first time last year, Martin, passed the £100 billion worth to the UK economy. How much is the oil industry worth in jobs? 30,000. 1/36 of the green economy.
7: Yeah, but that's because they won't allow more drilling sites. They won't expand the industry. And there's evidence, manifest evidence. There are billions of barrels of oil untapped into the Jackdaw field, for example, but it's government policy that won't allow us to explore this. It's government policy that won't allow the expansion of jobs and the economy and a bringing down of our doggedly expensive energy.
8: You're talking about the North Sea. North Sea oil field is an old, mature oil field. It peaked in 1999. When there was 100,000 jobs in it. There's now less than 30,000. We lost 30,000 jobs in the last Tory government in the North Sea oil.
7: They were also net zero.
8: It's 90% empty. What if we say yes to all of the licenses?
7: You're talking about the existing licenses. I'm talking about fresh licenses.
8: I'm talking about if we give all of the licenses to all of the applicants, by 2050, we're talking about around 2% difference in what we extract. What we need to be focusing on is an industry that will bring down cost of electricity for industry and consumers. The problem in the United Kingdom is that our wholesale electricity, which is produced largely by green energy and fossil fuels, is actually the 12th, 13th most expensive in the UK, in the Europe. There's 12 more expensive than us. Why are industry and consumers paying more money? Because the brown levies imposed by the government, by the Tory government, on our bills is around £600 per family. We need to tackle that to make it cheaper for industry and cheaper for home consumers.
7: Everybody agrees that we want cheaper energy. And people do agree on the concept of having a healthier, greener, cleaner planet, but we're not seeing evidence of cheaper bills, despite all the zealotry, despite the fact we're importing huge amounts of fossil fuels from around the world, we're offshoring our guild, and we're crushing jobs. Give us cheap energy, and then the argument will win itself, but it's not happening.
8: And that's what we want. We want that £600 subsidy to people like the privatised National Grid to be actually taken back into public. I agree with the market economy where you can have competition. So for the actual energy companies, the margins are very tight. But for the National Grid, they have made £50 billion siphoned off from us consumers and not built the grid that will facilitate the cheap green energy. That's what we need to be doing. Interesting, Burnham is talking about taking back control over some of the energy. I would disagree if he takes the energy companies, but you must take the National Grid. It's an absolute scandal.
7: Okay, thank you very much for joining us on today's show. It's a pleasure to have your company. Donica McCarthy there from the Director of the Climate Media Coalition. Now, still to come, there's yet another warning that the Labour Party is neglecting our national security, as a former senior NATO official says we could suffer catastrophic costs if the government doesn't shore up our defences. But first, it's time for your latest news headlines, and here's Bethany Elsie.
4: Martin, thank you. The headlines from the GB newsroom. The Prime Minister is calling for a return to a ceasefire in the Middle East after Iran and Israel exchange missile attacks for the first time since a truce began in April. Keir Starmer is urging big tech firms like Apple and Google to stop children sending and receiving explicit images, or warn the government will change the law forcing them to do so. The mother of one of the students stabbed to death in the Nottingham attacks in 2023 has told an inquiry there's been a miscarriage of justice and is demanding accountability from every agency involved. Officials in Mauritius say they haven't received any official proposal from the US administration after it was reported President Donald Trump is considering a plan to buy the Chagos Islands. And at least 32 people have died and dozens are injured after a 7.8 magnitude earthquake hit off the coast of the southern Philippines. You're up to date for now. I'll have more for you at 5 o'clock.
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9: Good afternoon. Welcome to your latest GB News weather update brought to you from the Met Office. Sunshine and showers to follow after a bit of a damp start this morning. Feeling quite cool though, despite any sunshine coming out. It will dry up across eastern areas as well once this weather front clears away to the east to bring a drier interlude of weather this evening. But there are further showers packing in to the far northwest. Northern Ireland and Western Scotland could see some thundery downpours through this evening. Some of these showers in the southeast bring a risk of thunderstorms too, but for many eastern areas it should turn drier and clearer. But you can see quite a few showers pushing in from the west across many western areas. It will be quite a cool start to Tuesday. Temperatures well below average in the mid single figures across many rural areas to start the day. It's a bit of a disappointing start, particularly across the west where we see these showers pushing in. Now it's not going to be as wet a start across western areas as it was this morning, but it certainly will be wet for some areas. You can see the showers more patchy in nature, so there's going to be more in the way of drier weather through Tuesday, but it won't be an entirely dry day. I think many eastern areas of Scotland should get away with a fairly bright start to the day, but there is a risk of showers pushing into these areas later on. Showers push in from the west through much of the day. Most of them should push through quite quickly. They won't last all that long, but across parts of eastern and central Scotland in particular, the showers could linger around for quite a while. Looking further south, there'll be more sunshine between the showers, so it will feel a little bit more pleasant. Temperatures are in the mid to high teens, but there's quite a brisk westerly breeze, so you'll want to be in any shelter to feel the benefit of that sunshine. Into Tuesday evening, those showers continue, particularly across more northern areas. We get more of a northwesterly wind move in, so it's going to turn quite cool once again. There's further showers to come on Wednesday. Thursday looks like another damp day, but as we head towards the weekend, it's finally warming up.
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12: Good Good afternoon. 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Two lanes are closed on the M25 clockwise exit at Junction 6 in Surrey due to a breakdown, with delays until 4:45 p.m. Maintenance lane closures will affect Wokingham drivers until 5:30 p.m. between Junctions 10 and 11 on the M4 westbound. The M61 southbound exit at Junction 1 to the A580 in Salford is partially closed following a collision, normalising between 5:45 p.m. and 6 p.m. The A1 southbound in Nottinghamshire has one lane closed due to a vehicle fire until 8 p.m. And on the trains, Avanti West Coast is disrupted between Prestatyn and Chester. For more travel news, go to gbnews.com.
7: 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And here's Hayley Sparks with all the details.
13: We're here at the Imperial Island Resort in Paphos to celebrate the chance to enjoy your most spectacular summer to date. Someone has to win our stunning cash prize of £76,543 and 21 pence. And that person really could be you. 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
15: 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UK only. Entrance must be 18 or over. Lines close at 4 p.m. on the 26th of June. This is a network giveaway. Entries will be pooled. Please check the closing time if listening or watching on demand. Good luck.
7: Now, so a stark warning from a former senior official at NATO. Sir Richard Sheriff says Britain faces a blood cost if Labour doesn't shore up our defence spending. And Sir Richard Sheriff added that the country could suffer catastrophic costs. So how at risk is the United Kingdom because of defence cuts? I'm glad to be joined now by the retired Navy commander, Tom Sharp. Tom, always a pleasure to have your company and welcome to the show. A stark warning, if you like, a torpedo across the bow of the government. Start spending money to start keeping Britain safer.
16: Yeah, you do wonder how many of these warnings we need to get, don't you? I mean, this is just the last in a very long line. I mean, you can start with the Russian invasion of Ukraine, you know, the one that happened in 2022. You can talk about Trump 1 and Trump 2 and spending the spending requirements he placed upon us. And I mean, since this Labour government had gone in, there are probably about 10 occasions where the requirement to spend more on defence to reverse the trend of the last 30 years has been very, very obvious. And yet here we still are talking about it and not doing it.
7: The point is, though, Tom Sharp, is that we don't have any money. I think we're heading towards the thick end of a £3 trillion debt. And we seem to have a government that's incapable or unwilling to make any kind of meaningful cuts to the national budget. And so when you look at the amount of money involved, it says here that we might be down to barely a £2 billion extra per year for defence. That's peanuts. And a fraction of what we spend on asylum, or a fraction of what we spend on universal credit for people from overseas.
16: Right. We have a £28 billion black hole. And at the moment, the Treasury and Number 10 are squabbling over whether to fill that with an £18 billion bung or a £15 billion bung. Neither. It's almost like we're arguing about how slowly we want to carry on drowning. And as you say, no one is prepared to do the hard sums on this. And I think that starts with how much would it cost to not fund defence properly? You know, these are big numbers. Of course they are. The stuff we're talking about is expensive, and we haven't even really talked about the infrastructure and the people that pin it all together, because they're equally eroded. But what does all this cost? So we know what Russia's doing around our critical undersea infrastructure. We know, you know, that hopefully one day the fight in Ukraine comes to a halt and they can rebuild and re-energize those resources back towards us amongst other countries. But what does not preparing for that cost in the long run? And you just know the answer to that instinctively is more. So these hard decisions need to be made now.
7: But yet we're seeing at the weekend another aircraft carrier simply grinding to a halt. Now, we have a navy that can't really be deployed. We saw that with HMS Dragon. We have aircraft carriers that are simply conking out. We're a laughingstock.
16: Yeah, look, I mean, I attack this all the time. In the case of the aircraft carrier, that wasn't a conk out. That was a very small stores problem. They needed to fix it. There was a logistics issue inside the harbor, and then they were waiting for the F-35 ground crew to arrive so that they can embark the jets and head off to America for the 250th. So as ever, it's never quite as black and white, but that's not for me for one second trying to gloss over the state of the Navy. And I think our failure to get a destroyer out of the door when the Iran war, last round of the Iran war started, that was unavoidable. And I think it's the same with our attack submarine. You know, our inability to get any of them to sea. I mean, it's unavoidably poor, and these trends must be reversed. And it starts with proper spending, a shift in culture, and then bringing those two together so that we can fight our way out of the bottom of a very deep hole.
7: Do you think we're in a situation now, though, Tom Shaw, where we do have a government, and, you know, I want to bring immigration into this because, you know, I think we should. It's a question of priorities. It's a question of how we spend our money as a nation. What do we put the money against? What are our priorities? And quite clearly, we have a priority of universal credit for people coming from overseas, £12 billion a month. That could buy a lot of defences. It really, really could. And I'm saying, my point is, are we a serious nation anymore when we're not defending our own shores? And now they're wide open to anyone from around the world to simply come here.
16: I think what struck me is how slow we've been to respond to the obvious shifting in global dynamics. The mindset that led us to where we are today, the 30, 40-year erosion of defence spending post-Cold War, you can get it. You can see why we did it. You can see why we prioritise welfare, health, education, and all these things that are very important and tell a very immediate story to the voting public. You can see why they were prioritised. I didn't agree with it at the time, and then, of course, I wouldn't have, because I was in the Navy. But what's extraordinary is that this government is perpetuating that methodology, that way of thinking, that process-driven, bureaucratic, and an awful lot of spin veneered over the top, that the say-do gap has never been larger than it is in defence right now. And that's what I don't understand. Why is the system, even now, a year on from the defence review that identified these problems, unable to produce a document that costs these? And it's fundamentally just a breakdown in communications at the very highest levels of government. And I keep coming back to, if someone's got to show them what it would cost to not do this. And I think that would shift the priorities, because otherwise, the only other way the priorities shift is when there's an existential threat to the UK. And I don't know what that looks like, but let's face it, there are plenty of opportunities for that in the next, you know, year, 5 years, and we are not prepared to address them. So we have to fundamentally reconfigure the way we build for defence.
7: Okay, thank you for your time today. I appreciate it. As ever, that's the retired Navy Commander, Tom Sharp. Thank you very much indeed, Tom Sharp. Now, a Ministry of Defence spokesperson has told GB News this. The government is providing a generational increase in defence spending with an extra £270 billion across this parliament, ensuring no return to the hollowed-out armed forces of the past. And the Defence Investment Plan will deliver the best equipment and technology into the hands of our frontline forces at speed, while investing in and growing the UK economy. We are working across government to finalise the plan, and as the Defence Secretary said last week, the Prime Minister is determined it will be published before the NATO summit. Now, coming up next, it turns out that some vicars are using artificial intelligence to write their sermons. Heavens above, or is it a case of in grog we trust? Meanwhile, if you search some hot late sun, then here is a forecast for some of the top European destinations.
17: Can't wait to get in that sea.
18: Lovely and warm.
17: Just like the feeling of having great travel insurance.
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20: If you're looking to get towards the Mediterranean this week, we've got some nice and hot weather for most places. There are a few showers around for Turkey and mainland Greece, but lovely sunshine for much of Italy. Temperatures up in the 30s as well. Again, some lovely sunshine for mainland Spain. A few showers up towards the north, but for Madeira and the Canary Islands, we do have this northerly wind bringing in some cloud. But for the rest of the week, almost wall-to-wall sunshine and temperatures up near the 30s.
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6: I've been in Westminster for a long time, but I know that though power may be here, its effect on people's lives is across the whole of the country. We may be where rules are made, but it's where they're implemented that matters. Join me, Jacob Rees-Mogg, for forthright and frank discussion on where Britain has come from, where it's going, and where it will end up. That's State of the Nation, Monday to Thursday, 8 to 9 o'clock. Vox Populi, Vox Dei.
7: Welcome back. Time is 4:49. You're with me, Martin Daubney, here on GB News. Now, Saturday the 13th of June, the whole country will unite, of course, for Troop in the Colour, the official birthday of His Majesty the King. And we'd like to royally invite you to join us here in the studio from 10 a.m. for a special programme filled with all the pomp and the ceremony of one of the year's biggest royal events. To apply for tickets, simply scan the QR code on your screens now, or alternatively, go to our website, gbnews.com/tickets. Now, next story. Have you ever listened to a sermon and wondered who wrote it? Well, these days it might not be entirely down to your local vicar, because the Bishop of Leicester says that clergy have been trained to use artificial intelligence to help generate sermons as churches increasingly explore the use of technology. Let's now speak with the vicar, Stephen Kurtz. Stephen, welcome to the show. Is it just me, or is this cheating?
8: Well, like all resources, it's to be used with real care. The best advice I was ever given on preparing a sermon is read the Bible passage you're going to speak on and then pray that God will show you the most important thing he wants those people who will be there to take away with them. Now, AI can't really substitute for that, but it can be quite handy. I mean, behind me, you've got loads of books that I'm fortunate enough to have, and I will consult those very carefully when I'm preparing a sermon. An AI, in a sense, is no different, as long as it's used as a research tool rather than to actually do the work for you. That would be rather like getting someone else to do your homework when you were at school, in a way.
7: That's what I was about to say, because the big man upstairs might cast an eye over it and say, you've been cheating. No, it's okay, Stephen, to be inspired by AI. For example, I use AI quite often, point me in the right direction of some information. But then what I do with the information is up to me. But it'd be a bit fishy, would it not, if AI were actually writing the sermon in its entirety?
8: I think certainly it's an entirety. I mean, I use it, and I've been preparing sermons for 30 years before AI came along. So it's a wonderful resource to suddenly arrive. And I will sometimes use it to chase up different interpretations of a particular Greek word that's used in the New Testament, or to say what other opinions exist on this particular interpretation or this particular issue. So it's incredibly useful from that regard, but it would be very dangerous if people stopped thinking and stopped praying, even worse, and said, AI, just come up with some wonderful sermon for me that will sort of fill this space that I've got coming up tomorrow morning if it's late on a Saturday night. But as I say, it's one resource. It's a good servant, but a bad master. That's what I'd say about AI.
7: I think that applies across the board, you know, be it journalism, yes, be it script writing, be it sermon writing. But yeah, thank you very much for joining us on the show today. Appreciate your time. It's the Vicar, Stephen Kurd. Thank you very, very much indeed. Now, I'd like to read out a few of your comments. I don't think I do that enough on this show. And today, you know, as you'd be aware, if you watch the show this far, I spent a lot of very emotional time with the Valdo Calligan families, the survivors of that horrific triple murder 3 years ago this weekend, and in particular the surviving relatives feel it's desperately unfair that Valdo Calligan's father was never compelled to give evidence, because it wasn't a statutory inquiry with full powers to command anybody to appear. Instead, he was asked to appear and he didn't want to appear, and so therefore he didn't appear. The families think that's a terrible travesty, and you agree. You agree at home. Penny says this should be headline news for all the newspapers right now. Absolutely shocking. Dave Bell adds this, the police and our judicial services want overhauling from top to bottom. They treat evil predators as if they are not to blame for the horrendous crimes, and the families are left wanting. And finally, Dave Bell again says the mother of M. Webber is correct. And why was the father asked to give evidence at the son's murder trial? The government and the justice services should be treating people who commit horrendous crimes from ethnic groups with total equity. Now, don't get any wake up, joined in the studio in a short moment's time by Suella Bradman. She's furious about a lecturer being cancelled thanks to trans protesters. Plus, I'll get her take on, is it time to retry Valdo Calligan for murder? That's next.
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10: Good afternoon. Welcome to your latest GB News weather update, brought to you from the Met Office. Sunshine and showers to follow after a bit of a damp start this morning. Feeling quite cool though, despite any sunshine coming out. It will dry up across eastern areas as well once this weather front clears away to the east, to bring a drier interlude of weather this evening. But there are further showers packing in to the far northwest. Northern Ireland and Western Scotland could see some thundery downpours through this evening. Some of these showers in the southeast bring a risk of thunderstorms too, but for many eastern areas it should turn drier and clearer. But you can see quite a few showers pushing in from the west across many western areas. It will be quite a cool start to Tuesday. Temperatures well below average in the mid single figures across many rural areas to start the day. It's a bit of a disappointing start, particularly across the west, where we see these showers pushing in. Now, it's not going to be as wet a start across western areas as it was this morning, but it certainly will be wet for some areas. You can see the showers more patchy in nature, so there's going to be more in the way of drier weather through Tuesday, but it won't be an entirely dry day. I think many eastern areas of Scotland should get away with a fairly bright start to the day, but there is a risk of showers pushing into these areas later on. Showers push in from the west through much of the day. Most of them should push through quite quickly. They won't last all that long, but across parts of eastern and central Scotland in particular, the showers could linger around for quite a while. Looking further south, there'll be more sunshine between the showers, so it will feel a little bit more pleasant. Temperatures are in the mid to high teens, but there's quite a brisk westerly breeze, so you'll want to be in any shelter to feel the benefit of that sunshine. Into Tuesday evening, those showers continue, particularly across more northern areas. We get more of a northwesterly wind move in, so it's going to turn quite cool once again. There's further showers to come on Wednesday. Thursday looks like another damp day, but as we head towards the weekend, it's finally warming up.
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12: 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On the M25 clockwise in Essex, a broken down vehicle blocks a lane between junctions 26 and 27. The M6 southbound in Walsall has lane closures between junctions 10 and 9 due to a collision. On the A34 southbound in Hampshire, one lane is closed between the A343 and the A303 due to a crash. The M4 westbound is congested from junction 24 Caldra to junction 26 Malpas, and the A595 northbound in Cumbria faces 10-minute delays. And on the trains, Cross Country and East Midlands Railway face disruptions on multiple routes. For more travel news, go to gbnews.com.
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14: 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UK only. Entrance must be 18 or over. Lines close at 4 p.m. on the 26th of June. This is a network giveaway. 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
15: And my son will not be collateral damage here. You know, you will do something about this, and I'll make sure to my last breath that they'll do something about this.
7: Earlier today, I met with the families of Nottingham killer Valdo Calacane's victims. They demanded Calacane be retried for cold-blooded murder. They've called for a meeting with the Prime Minister, with the Home Secretary, with Lord Hermer, the Justice Secretary and the Health Secretary, telling me they will stop at nothing until they get justice. And could the Stars and Stripes be flying above the Chagos Islands? Because there are reports that President Donald Trump is considering buying the Chagos Islands if Britain hands over sovereignty to Mauritius. Is this the final nail in the coffin for Keir Starmer's Chagos surrender deal? A call for a public inquiry into the death of Henry Novak or gathering momentum after the Sikh Federation demands an investigation into the catastrophic multi-agency failures that led to Henry Novak's death, there with echoes of the Valdo Calacane case. And we bring you all of the very latest on this case. And Oxford University has found itself in yet another free speech row, this time after a professor cancelled lectures after he was abused by pro-trans protesters. The former Home Secretary, Suella Braverman, has got involved in the controversy and should be joining me in the studio. That's all coming up in your next hour. Welcome to the show. It's a pleasure to have your company on this Monday afternoon. I spent my morning today at the press conference for the inquiry of the Valdo Calacane report. Lee Coates, of course, the son of Ian Coates, Calacane's third victim on that day 3 years ago. This Saturday, Calacane was an animal. You should never have been free to kill my dad, Emma Webber, of course, the mother of Barnaby Webber, the student butchered in the street of Nottingham, my home city. Fouda Kallakane got away with murder, and that robbed us of justice. Dr. Sanjoy Kumar, the father of Grace O'Malley Kumar, who also was butchered on the street of Nottingham. Fouda Kallakane should be convicted of cold-blooded murder. Dr. Sinead O'Malley Kumar, the mother of Grace, added, the level of care in Nottingham means this is bound to happen again. It is predictable. And finally, back to Emma Webber. There are many Kallakanes out there among us waiting to kill. The families are demanding a meeting with the Prime Minister, with Lord Hermer, with David Lammy, with Shabana Mahmood, and with the new Health Secretary. They think Fouda Kallakane should stand trial again, this time for murder. They think it was a fait accompli that he was allowed a manslaughter on diminished responsibilities. And as a consequence, he didn't go into the dock. Fouda Kallakane's father wasn't in the dock at the inquiry. They think this stinks and they want to see justice. Let me know your thoughts. Get into us, gbnews.com/yoursay is the way to do so. Or scan the QR code on your screens now. But now it's time for your headlines, and here's Bethany Elsie.
16: Martin, thank you. Your top stories from the GB newsroom at 3 minutes past five. The mother of one of the students stabbed to death in the Nottingham attack says the victims and their families have been robbed of justice, claiming their killer has got away with murder. University students Barnaby Webber and Grace O'Malley Kumar and school caretaker Ian Coates were killed by paranoid schizophrenic Fouda Kallakane in 2023. He was sentenced to an indefinite hospital order, but Barnaby's mother, Emma Webber, says he should have faced a murder trial. She's calling for an independent re-examination of Kallakane's prosecution and his sentencing.
17: For months, we sat through the statutory public inquiry and watched the evidence unfold. It's been brutal, bruising, and harrowing beyond measure, but it was so very necessary. Just look at what it has uncovered. Every single agency failed. Every single one, without exception.
16: Iran and Israel say they've agreed to stop attacking each other for now after both sides exchanged fire for the first time since a truce began in April. But in the last hour, Israeli military officials are reporting sirens are once again sounding in the north of the country and that they're investigating further projectiles. Iran is warning it will deliver an even more severe response if Israel continues to strike southern Lebanon. The Prime Minister, Keir Starmer, is also calling for calm in the Middle East.
18: I'm deeply concerned about the resumption of violence. It is really important that all parties get back to a ceasefire. There are serious negotiations going on towards a lasting peace. It's really important that we give them every chance of success because this conflict is already having a huge impact across the world, including here in the United Kingdom. So I say to all parties, we all have a responsibility to get back to that ceasefire, and it's really important that we're very clear about that.
16: Officials in Mauritius say they haven't received any official proposal from the US administration after it was reported President Donald Trump is considering a plan to buy the Chagos Islands. The Telegraph is reporting the US is planning to bypass Britain and make its own deal to take control of the strategic joint UK-US military base, Diego Garcia. It's among several options drafted by Donald Trump's administration aimed at providing alternatives to Keir Starmer's plan, which would hand control of the islands to Mauritius. At least 32 people have died and dozens are injured after a 7.8 magnitude earthquake hit off the coast of the Philippines. It triggered tsunami alerts in several countries. Buildings and infrastructure have been damaged and around 129 people have been injured. The disaster comes just 8 months after the Philippines suffered its deadliest tremor in 12 years when 79 people were killed in Cebu. Keir Starmer's urging tech companies to stop children sending and receiving explicit images or warned the government will change the law forcing them to do so. Under the new plans, big firms like Apple and Google must use built-in features on smartphones to detect and block nude images for children. Meanwhile, it's understood the Prime Minister is preparing to announce a ban on social media for under 16-year-olds. Those are your latest headlines. Let's have a look at the markets. We'll be right back.
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16: The pound will buy you $1.334 US dollars and 1.156 euros. The price of gold is £3,253 per ounce, and the FTSE 100 is ending the day at 10,368 points.
19: GB News Finance Report, brought to you by Stilts Home Lifts.
7: Thank you, Bethany. Now, earlier on today, I attended a very emotional press conference by the families of the victims of Valdo Calloway, and of course that is Barnaby Webber, Grace Omani Kumar and Ian Coates. That's following the conclusion of evidence at the Nottingham inquiry. Speaking to me earlier, Emma Webber and her husband David shared serious concerns that the father of Valdo Calloway was not compelled to give evidence at the inquiry, and they demand to know why. I want to start with the first question. It was incredible to learn today that Calloway's father didn't give evidence, wasn't asked to give evidence. How on earth can that be allowed to happen?
20: Exactly. How on earth can that be allowed to happen, Martin? We had the mother and the brother every single day from the 23rd of February without fail. They attended. And I don't want to sound too vindictive at all, but the mother saw him twice in 2 years. Mm. But she's attended the inquiry every single day since February. That's just an observation on my part. This is a family unit. Much reliance has been put upon him having a happy childhood, a stress-free childhood, a wonderful Christian family who was super, super close, where throughout the evidence that was given, it became very apparent that there were cracks and there were fractures and there were questions, particularly from the parents of Calloway, that we as parents of Barney need to understand of childhood trauma, of background, of lifestyle. And the father made an application not to attend. He gave his written evidence. He's given three statements which are available online. You can give answers in a statement, can't you? A written sentence, but that doesn't explore any opportunity to say expand. And for me, it wasn't about I don't want to publicly see his face or even hear his voice necessarily. But even if he'd wanted to do it completely private as a private link, for me that is the biggest gap, and the one part of the puzzle that's really missing. He did see his son. He did have contact with his son. His son phoned him the night before he murdered our son. So I need to know what happened. Why did you do that? And that's why I can't lie at rest until I know the answers.
7: Is this about a cover-up? Is this about him being protected? Calloway's father being protected? It sounds grotesque.
15: I mean, it's a difficult one because we don't know the facts. I mean, I don't, I think he should be there. And there could be very good reasons why he's not. But we've heard through this entire process about the fact that, to start with, we were told there was no mental health issues in the family. And then all of a sudden they start to come creeping through, even to the point where the mother sat on the sand and basically said that she had severe anxiety. And you're thinking, well, that's a mental health issue. So come on, it's not, and again, it's not about being vindictive. It's about, we just want to understand the truth. Mm-hmm. And some of the stuff that's being said doesn't add up. And when you're reading statements from the father and you're thinking, well, hold on a second, you've just said that. We need to know more about that.
20: Yeah.
15: Your paternal grandfather, let's ask a few more questions about this, because he's obviously got, he has some severe mental health issues. It's not about shaming you. We just need to understand, because it can help people going forward. In fact, it could have helped your son.
7: That's David Webber there and Emma Webber, of course, the parents of Barnaby Webber, killed on the street of Nottingham, my home city, 3 years ago this Saturday. I'm delighted to be joined in the studio to discuss this by the former Attorney General, Sir Michael Ellis, and also by political editor, Chris Hope. Gentlemen, welcome to the show. Sir Michael, I shall start with you. An inquiry that throws up more questions than answers. That's what the family say. And in particular, Lee Coates, the son of Ian Coates, saying Callaghan was an animal who should never have been free in the first place to kill my father. But a repeated point that kept coming up was that they deserve the opportunity to ask that Valda Callaghan should be convicted of cold-blooded murder legally. So, Michael, as a former Attorney General yourself, is there any route to this going back to court so it can be tried as murder, so Valda Callaghan can take the dock and the family will get the answers that they demand?
0: Not that I can see on the information in front of me, but then I won't have all the detailed information that the lawyers who've been acting in the inquiry and who dealt with the original prosecution will have had. But the short answer is that if the Crown Prosecution Service prosecuted the case and it came to the conclusion that it did and an indefinite hospital order was passed, the inquiry is supposed to root out. It's now 3 years after the fact. You've got those poor parents of Barney, only 19 years of age, who lost their son. You've got Ian, who lost his father. You've got families destroyed by these terrible atrocities. And we heard one of the parents say that there are many others like Calda Cain out there, and I believe that is true. We have a flaw in our system. We've got to, the whole point of these inquiries, Martin, it's about getting to the truth. And we have to say, what is the point of putting the families through this? The public expense is enormous too. The delays are unconscionable if we're not going to learn from these sorts of mistakes, because we've heard a litany, a travesty of justice, of public services having failed across the board. The National Health Service, the Crown Prosecution Service, the Police Service. It's about time we actually stop talking about these things and start doing something to make sure other lads and people of all ages are not victims themselves in the future.
7: A key point is how much teeth these inquiries have. And we've heard before about a lot of survivors around the rape gang inquiries have very little faith, because unless people are compelled to be forced to give evidence...
0: You've hit the nail on the head.
7: And I want to bring it back to this. So the very notion that Valda Callaghan's father, and there are a great many questions around his involvement, his history. Yep. These questions just deserve to be asked. Couldn't be compelled to stand in the dock and face evidence, and therefore it renders it pointless.
0: Well, look, the COVID inquiry was extremely intrusive, and they were had the power vested in them to compel witnesses. I don't know whether in this case the decision was made that although they had the power, they didn't compel that witness, or whether they decided that they didn't have the power in the first place. But either way, I can see why the families are distressed that they didn't hear live evidence. But, you know, the level of care here is something that we have to really consider, both for the families, but also for society generally. Otherwise, we're going to see the same disastrous decisions happen again.
7: Okay. So, Michael Ellis, thank you very much. Now, one of the big demands that the families made at the press conference today, because now the inquiry will take a year of what they perceive to be lost momentum. They demanded within 1 month a meeting with the Prime Minister, Keir Starmer, the Attorney General, Lord Hermer, the Home Secretary, Shabana Mahmood, the Justice Secretary, of course, that is David Lammy, and the Health Minister, and that's James Murray, within the month. Chris Hope, you've been trying to get an answer from Number 10. I believe you've just got one. What do they say?
21: Yes, I have, yeah. So Number 10 tell us this, Martin. We've received the request for the meeting and they'll respond in due course. The families last met the Prime Minister, Sir Keir Starmer, on the 12th of February last year when he announced the judge-led statutory inquiry. The statement is this: our thoughts are first and foremost, as the government spokesman, so on behalf of all those different individuals they want to meet, the Justice Secretary, Health Secretary, Attorney General, Prime Minister and Home Secretary. The government says our thoughts are first and foremost remain with the families and loved ones of those who were tragically killed in this truly horrific case, and we continue to stand with them in the face of such a devastating loss. We are determined to ensure that nothing like this can ever happen again. The Nottingham inquiry is a crucial step, the government says, in building a clearer understanding of the events that led to this tragedy, including for the families who deserve answers, Martin. And it finishes saying this: we are grateful to the inquiry for their ongoing work and will carefully consider the recommendations and findings once published. That suggests there could be a meeting, but then they won't formally respond, Michael, until after the inquiry.
0: Yeah, I think
21: inquiry.
0: It's pushing, that statement sounds to me like it's pushing it off into the long grass. But what I've heard the families say today in some of the interviews, and I think in one interview with you, Martin, is they've talked about professional protectionism.
1: Yes.
0: About the authorities protecting themselves from blame and from culpability and from embarrassment or from jeopardy of one sort or another. And what the families are grieved about, at least in part, is to get to the bottom of that so it doesn't happen again. That's why I would absolutely support the families in seeing these government ministers, because if they're going to make sure that professionals, whether they be NHS or anywhere else, are not able simply to, you know, to draw the horses round, build a protection for themselves, they've got to make the decision makers aware of what's happened in this case and do something about it for the future.
21: They'll be limited to what they can say. They'll be limited to what the government can say before we have the findings. We have emotion. You were there. You saw them and what was going on. But what can they actually say to affect change before the report comes out?
1: Worth pointing out, just how the machinations of these inquiries, Dr. Sinead O'Malley Kumar, who works herself in psychiatry, said this. It was just astonishing. They didn't even want to share the names of Callaghan's psychiatrists with us. That's outrageous. They denied us the right to refer those people to a regulator. They need to be referred, and I'm happy to go on the record to say that. And this is another astonishing facet of these inquiries. People, as you said, it's protectionism. It's the entire public sector folding in on itself to protect itself.
0: Circling the wagons, I think, is the phrase.
1: And it's an aberration.
0: It is an aberration, and that's why these inquiries are supposed to correct problems like this for the future. And it seems to me we do this in this country to the nth degree. We have multiple inquiries that cost hundreds of millions of pounds and take years. If we're going, and other countries don't do that, other Western European countries don't do it. The Americans don't even have a concept of a public inquiry. We do it in this country. It's very beneficial to lawyers. It costs an absolute fortune. If we're going to do it, let's make sure we actually get some results for the end of it so that we reduce the risk of this sort of thing happening again. You can never reduce risks to zero. And you know, we've got a mental health system in this country. Under the Mental Health Act of 1983, hospital orders can be given either with a restriction or without. They can be given indefinitely. That was an invention in 1983. Prior to that, the courts could put restrictions on hospital orders ever since 1959. We decided as a society to do something about these sorts of cases, but now we've got to make sure that other parts of the officialdom of this country are doing their jobs at all times.
1: Thank you very much, Sir Michael. Thank you very much there, Chris. So getting a response from Number 10. And to add to the conversation, Nottinghamshire Police issued the following statements. They said, we remain committed to supporting the inquiry and will fully consider any recommendations made. And Leicestershire Police issued the following statement. As the IOPC investigation is still ongoing, we are unable to provide any comment or facilitate any requests for interview. Still to come, we'll have reaction to the news that a Sikh lobby group wants a public inquiry into the murder of Henry Novak. Well played to them. And also next, could Donald Trump scupper Sir Keir Starmer's plan to give the Chagos archipelago to Mauritius by buying the place outright for the United States? That's next here on GB News.
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3: Christian Eriksen is in good spirits after collapsing on the pitch during Denmark's friendly with Ukraine on Sunday. Television images showed Eriksen holding his chest in the 65th minute of the fixture, with the match quickly halted and abandoned shortly afterwards. Denmark's national team doctor Morten Boesen provided a positive update on Eriksen's condition, saying, "I spoke with Christian this morning and he is doing well. 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The expectation is that he will be discharged soon and can return home. We are taking good care of the players and staff and remain in regular contact with them." That's the latest sport. 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
10: It's 5:24. You with me, Martin Daubney, here on GB News. Now, before we get to our next story on Donald Trump reportedly considering buying the Chagos Islands, if you're just tuning in, Chris Hope, our political editor, has received a statement from Number 10 from Downing Street, because the families, the Calicane victim families at the Nottingham Inquiry press conference earlier on today told me they are demanding a meeting with the Prime Minister, Keir Starmer, the Attorney General, Lord Hermer, the Home Secretary, Shabana Mahmood, the Justice Secretary, of course, that is David Lammy, and the Health Minister, that is James Murray, the latest iteration of that within the month. Chris, they have replied to you. For the benefit of those tuning in now, what have Number 10 said?
11: Okay, so they make clear that the families met with the Prime Minister, Sir Keir Starmer, in February last year when he announced this judge-led statutory inquiry. They confirm they received a request for a meeting and will respond in due course, not saying if they respond within the month, which is the demand of the families, which is fair enough, frankly. The spokesman says this, Martin, I'll read the whole thing out if I may. Our thoughts are first and foremost, they remain with the families and loved ones of those who were tragically killed in this truly horrific case. And we continue to stand with them in the face of such a devastating loss. It goes on, we are determined, the whole government replying here to the families, we are determined to ensure that nothing like this can ever happen again. The Nottingham inquiry is a crucial step in building a clearer understanding of the events that led to this tragedy, Martin, including for the families who deserve answers. And finally, we are grateful to the inquiry for their ongoing work, and we will carefully consider their recommendations and findings once published. Now, the problem with the families have got is there's been 160 or so different evidence, witness statements given to this inquiry, but we understand from the judge there'll be no actual response until next year. That's well over 6 months away, and they want something now. What happens if a Calicane situation happens again? What then? Will the government will be seen to have been fiddling and not doing enough to take it on? And these families want to know, frankly, that the PM is listening to them.
10: Well, it's worth pointing out Dr. Sinead O'Malley Kumar, who, of course, is the mother, was the mother of Grace, said the level of care in Nottingham means that this is bound to happen again. It's predictable, and Emma

0: mother of Barnaby, said there are many Calicanes out there among us waiting to kill. So understandably, they want to get a meeting with the powers that be, sharpish.
1: And you've been with them, Martin. You know, you've been, but you're very moved then. You know how they're feeling.
0: Yeah, and it's, you know, it's, I'm from Nottingham. You know, I was the first journalist who was sent footage of Calicane being arrested. A friend of mine lived where he got arrested. It's been a long, long road, and the family is now so pained by Nottingham they can't even go back there this Saturday, the third anniversary. That's very, very traumatising. Moving on. Donald Trump is reportedly considering buying the Chagos Islands in another huge blow to Sakir Starmer. The White House has drawn up a number of options after Sakir pledged to hand over control of the islands to Mauritius, which of course is allied with China. Now that could prove problematic for the strategically important Diego Garcia military base, which of course is jointly operated by the US and the UK. But there's another point. The Chagos Islands flag was changed recently. Viewers on your screens now can see the old flag. It featured St. Edward's crown, and that represented the late Her Majesty Queen Elizabeth II. But look, the new flag is now on the screen, and it includes King Charles's preferred Tudor crown. And here's what the King said in Bermuda last month. I hardly need to say that Bermuda, like all the overseas territories, is the most cherished and important member of the British family. Chris Oak, this suggests to me that the King is not royally amused by the Chagos Islands being given away.
1: Yes, the King doesn't do politics. He doesn't have a special advisor spinning for him in the corridors of Buckingham Palace, but he does give out signals. He did the same by wearing a flag with the Greek emblem on at the same time as a row about the Elgin marbles, if you remember. Mm. And now he's changed. He's got his own, the King's personal cipher. The Tudor crowns replaced the King Edward's crown, of course, by his mother. That's on the flag there. He also said he values all of our overseas territories. There are 14 of those. We may include the British Indian Overseas Territory, the Chagos Islands. What this means, though, by changing the flag, is if Sir Keir Starmer lowers that flag over Chagos and raises the Mauritius flag, he's lowering the King's crown. Will the King be happy? We'll never know. We're not party to the conversations between the King and the Prince and the Prime Minister, but I'm just pointing out some things just for you to think about tonight, Martin, that maybe the King is making a little gesture here. Look at that. Look at that. Look at that crown. That's my crown, Prime Minister. Let's not give our land away. And part of the problem, I think, with all of this story is it's hard to explain to anybody what's going on. We are giving away the land which we have sovereignty over, and then we're paying Mauritius to have it from us. The Americans can't understand it. They expect us to be receiving money from Mauritius, like you sell land to get money back. So the Americans are trying to now buy it, it seems, off Mauritius, which makes little sense to anybody.
0: Well, I mean, it does to the Mauritians. No, they'll be counting their chest of gold. They'll be getting paid by Britain and America.
1: They'll pay $35 billion over 99 years, but the large bulk of that is up front. The question is how quickly can they get the money, or will the Americans take over that the spending?
0: Will Sir Keir Starmer lower the crown of our King?
1: Oh,
0: the drama continues. Chris Oak, thank you very, very much indeed for joining us. As ever. Now, still to come, a Sikh lobby group says there should be a public inquiry into what it calls a catastrophic multi-agency failure surrounding the murder of Henry Novak. And, you know, fair credit to them, the Sikh community, standing up and taking some accountability. But for now, if you're travelling home from work or from school, then here is your traffic and your travel update. Stay safe and stick with us.
2: 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On the M8 westbound, Junction 7 is partially blocked due to a vehicle fire. Drivers on the M4 between Caldra and Malpass face congestion. In Nottinghamshire, the A1 southbound between the A614 and A638 is partially closed after a vehicle fire. The M6 southbound between Junction 10 and 9 has lane closures with 50-minute delays due to an incident involving multiple vehicles. The A34 southbound in Hampshire has one of two lanes closed due to a collision. And on the trains, cross-country and East Midlands railway services are disrupted on multiple routes. For more travel news, go to gbnews.com.
3: Welcome back. The headlines from the GB Newsroom. The mother of one of the students stabbed to death in the Nottingham attack says the victims and their families have been robbed of justice and is demanding their killer faces a murder trial. The Prime Minister is calling for a return to a ceasefire in the Middle East after Iran and Israel exchange missile attacks for the first time since a truce began in April. Officials in Mauritius say they haven't received any official proposal from the US administration after it was reported President Donald Trump is considering a plan to buy the Chagos Islands. At least 32 people have died and dozens are injured after a 7.8 magnitude earthquake hit off the coast of the Philippines. And Sir Keir Starmer is urging big tech firms like Apple and Google to stop children sending and receiving explicit images, or warn the government will change the law forcing them to do so. You're up to date for now. I'll have a full roundup for you at 6 p.m.
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3: Good afternoon. Welcome to your latest GB News weather update brought to you from the Met Office. Sunshine and showers to follow after a bit of a damp start this morning. Feeling quite cool though, despite any sunshine coming out. It will dry up across eastern areas as well once this weather front clears away to the east to bring a drier interlude of weather this evening. But there are further showers packing in to the far northwest. Northern Ireland and Western Scotland could see some thundery downpours through this evening. Some of these showers in the southeast bring a risk of thunderstorms too, but for many eastern areas it should turn drier and clearer. But you can see quite a few showers pushing in from the west across many western areas. It will be quite a cool start to Tuesday. Temperatures well below average in the mid single figures across many rural areas to start the day. It's a bit of a disappointing start, particularly across the west where we see these showers pushing in. Now it's not going to be as wet a start across western areas as it was this morning, but it certainly will be wet for some areas. You can see the showers more patchy in nature, so there's going to be more in the way of drier weather through Tuesday, but it won't be an entirely dry day. I think many eastern areas of Scotland should get away with a fairly bright start to the day, but there is a risk of showers pushing into these areas later on. Showers push in from the west through much of the day. Most of them should push through quite quickly. They won't last all that long, but across parts of eastern and central Scotland in particular, the showers could linger around for quite a while. Looking further south, there'll be more sunshine between the showers, so it will feel a little bit more pleasant. Temperatures are in the mid to high teens, but there's quite a brisk westerly breeze, so you'll want to be in any shelter to feel the benefit of that sunshine. Into Tuesday evening, those showers continue, particularly across more northern areas. We get more of a northwesterly wind move in, so it's going to turn quite cool once again. There's further showers to come on Wednesday. Thursday looks like another damp day, but as we head towards the weekend, it's finally warming up.
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0: Welcome back. It's 25 to 6. You're with me, Martin Daldmey, here on GB News. Now, a Sikh lobby group says that there should be a full public inquiry into what it calls the catastrophic multi-agency failures surrounding the tragic murder of Henry Novak. The Sikh Federation has written to the Home Secretary, Shabana Mahmood, the Justice Secretary, David Lammy, and the Attorney General, Richard Hermer, and they say serious questions remain about whether Henry's death was preventable. Well, let's now speak with the chief politics writer at Spite, and that's Brendan O'Neill. Brendan, it's a pleasure to have your company. It's been way too long. It's funny, I've just got back from the inquiry. I've met the survivors of the families of the Callaghan killings, and they say their inquiry proved to be largely fruitless. Nevertheless, in a sense, you'd say hats off or turbans off to the Sikh Federation. At least they want an inquiry. They're taking accountability for a disaster perpetrated by a bad apple in their community.
7: Yeah, I think it's a very welcome intervention from the Sikh Federation. You know, one of the problems we have when there are acts of Islamist violence in this country, as there have been many over the years, is that too few Muslim groups speak out about it, too few Muslim groups condemn it. And in fact, there's always outrage if anyone suggests that Muslims should condemn those kinds of violence. So it's good to see significant sections of the Sikh community standing up and saying, look, this is horrendous, this is horrible, this is vile, and we should have an inquiry into it. I share a little bit of the skepticism you seem to voice there about inquiries. I think sometimes inquiries kind of gloss over the big questions, and I think the Nottingham families are learning that for themselves. But I do think we need a reckoning with what happened in Southampton. It was an atrocity for a boy, essentially, an 18-year-old lad, to be killed in such dire circumstances and then to be mistreated by the cops while he was dying. We need some kind of social reckoning with how that happened.
0: You know, Bongbi Weber and Grace O'Malley Kumar, the parallels are chilling, Brendan. They too were knifed to death on the pavement. And one thing that strikes me about these inquiries now is that they're not, people aren't compelled to give evidence. Fowler Callaghan's father, for example, didn't even have to bother turning up to face the music in Nottingham. Do you think we need to change how these inquiries are done? So in the Novak case, everybody who's compelled to turn up must turn up.
7: Yeah, I think so. I think we need a bit more statutory clout to ensure that people are compelled to give evidence as and when required. You know, but the thing is, Martin, we all know the basic facts of this case already, and they are grim indeed. We've all seen the body cam footage. It's horrendous. It's one of the most shocking things I've seen in years and years, to see this kid groaning in obvious agony, clearly in medical distress. And yet the police seem to put more store by the false accusation of racism than they did by this young fellow's, you know, basically begging for his life. So this is the culture we live in. And I think you're absolutely right to say there are comparisons with the Nottingham case, because that was a situation where Valdo Callaghan was, they failed to section him because they were worried about too many black men being sectioned. It seems to be the case in Southampton. They believed the non-white knife man over the white victim. And we see this repeated time and again. We saw it with the rape gang scandal as well, where one of the reasons police failed to investigate it or failed to tell the public what was happening is because they were worried about accusations of racism and Islamophobia. So we've become so obsessed with avoiding any accusation of racism that lives are now being lost as a consequence of that. And that's a serious problem.
0: You know, Brendan, I put that specific point to David and Emma Weber earlier on. I said, do you think this environment of political correctness is costing lives? They just went, yes, just like that. And they've lost their son to a black man who should have been sectioned, but he wasn't, because they were afraid of having too much representation by black men on the numbers. It's grotesque.
7: It's horrendous. You know, it's obvious now that wokeness kills. You know, we've been arguing for some time that wokeness is annoying and stupid and authoritarian. It now seems pretty clear that it's actually quite deadly. And I think what we've realized over recent years is that luxury beliefs can be very lethal. If you look at the luxury belief of transgenderism, for example, rapists were put in women's prisons as a consequence of that luxury belief. Or look at the fear of being accused of Islamophobia. The rape gang scandal could take off because we didn't want to be seen to be picking on Muslims, supposedly. And we have the Valdo Callaghan case and the case in Southampton. Time and again, we see that this supposedly virtuous politics is getting people killed, and we need to put an end to that.
0: But Brendan, I think we can all concur, you know, full credit to the Sikh Federation for asking for an inquiry, because, you know, sunlight is the best disinfectant. We need to know the truth. And as you say, if only the Muslim community were as forthcoming, perhaps we could temper down on all the antagonism in Britain.
7: You know, I've been saying for the past few days that I really hope there isn't a backlash against Sikhs in Britain, because Sikhs are a generally pretty well integrated community. They tend to be fairly conservative in their outlook. They don't usually cause very much trouble. This is why this case is so shocking to many of us. So I really hope there isn't that kind of backlash. No one wants to see that. And it's great that the Sikh Federation is treating this crime with the utmost seriousness. But we know that there are other communities that are not so well integrated, who are behind a lot of violence, including ideological violence. And we've been muzzled for far too long from speaking out about that. We've been prevented from telling the truth about the problems our society face, because we don't want to be accused of being bigoted, supposedly. It's time to tear off that gag. It's time for people to speak freely. It's time for us to speak honestly about the divisions in our society before they get even worse.
0: Brendan O'Neill, hallelujah to that. Thank you very much for joining us on the show today. It's a pleasure to have your esteemed company as ever. Chief Policy Writer at Spite, Brendan O'Neill. Thank you very much indeed. Now, coming up next, the Oxford University has found itself in yet another free speech row. This time, a professor cancelled lectures after he was abused by pro-trans protesters. I'll be joined by the former Home Secretary and Reform MP, Suella Braverman, who will be joining me in the studio next to discuss that. But first, if you're in search of some holiday sun, here is the forecast of some of the top European destinations.
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11: If you're looking to get towards the Mediterranean this week, we've got some nice and hot weather for most places. There are a few showers around for Turkey and mainland Greece, but lovely sunshine for much of Italy. Temperatures up in the 30s as well. Again, some lovely sunshine for mainland Spain. A few showers up towards the north, but for Madeira and the Canary Islands, we do have this northerly wind bringing in some cloud. But for the rest of the week, almost wall-to-wall sunshine and temperatures up near the 30s.
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0: 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You're with me, Martin Daubney, here on GB News. Now, pro-trans protesters have forced a professor at Oxford University to cancel lectures. Dr. Michael Foran had two lectures about gender law disrupted by the same trans activists as before. Now, they accused Dr. Foran of transphobia. And last weekend, hundreds of pro-trans activists marched through Oxford in a protest against new government guidance that single-sex toilets must exclude trans gender people, the law of the land. Well, I'm joined by Suella Braverman, who is Reform UK's spokesperson for education, skills and equalities here in the studio in Westminster. Suella Braverman, thank you for your company. Before we talk about the trans story, may I get your reflections on the Vowda Callaghan inquiry? I met with the families earlier on today. Lee Coates, the son of Ian Coates, Callaghan was an animal. You should never have been free to kill my dad, Emma Webber, the mother of Barnaby. Vowda Callaghan got away with murder, and that's robbed us of justice. Dr. Sanjoy Kumar, the father of Grace O'Malley Kumar, Vowda Callaghan should have been convicted of cold blue murder. And the inquiry has posed as many questions as it gave answers. An incredible thing that came out today was that Vowda Callaghan's father was not even compelled to give evidence. That can't be right.
22: I agree. This is heartbreaking. My heart goes out to the families. They've been incredibly brave in their campaigning for justice. And I've been watching a lot of their commentary and their experience as they've been going through this harrowing inquiry. I think what is revealed here is these inquiries are not fit for purpose. They are toothless. They should be able to compel key witnesses. Of course, Callaghan's father should have been compelled to give evidence. He would have been giving vital context to what was going on in that household, what condition Callaghan had, his motives, his agenda, and the fact that he was omitted really makes a mockery of the whole process.
0: Okay, and in particular, the families are demanding now a meeting with the Prime Minister, Keir Starmer, with Lord Hermer, the Justice Secretary, with Shabana Mahmood, with the Justice Secretary, David Lammy, the Health Minister, within the month. Do you think the government should take that meeting?
22: Absolutely. Listen, these families, these victims have been on the coalface of a rotten system. And one thing that's emerged from the evidence is that Callaghan wasn't in custody at the time that he murdered, and he should have been in custody. If there's a lesson that comes out of it, it must be that that man should have been in custody. Why was he not detained? Because of political correctness. Evidence has come through that he wasn't detained by mental health workers, despite being a known threat, despite having a violent history, because of, I quote, the overrepresentation of black people in the mental health sector. We've got evidence now of NHS England, of the Equality and Human Rights Commission, of the Care Quality Commission, imposing targets on their mental health workers to make sure that there aren't too many black people in custody. That can't be right. You shouldn't be detained or sectioned because of your race. You should be detained or sectioned because you lack capacity and you might pose a threat to the public. That didn't happen here, and that's an injustice.
0: A lot of people would totally agree with that. Now let's get on to the reason you came into the studio today. And here we go again. Trans activists totally out of control. An Oxford University law professor has been forced to axe his lectures after being intimidated inside one of his own lectures. And yet, the university didn't take the professor's side. They bowed to the activists.
22: I think it's a sign, unfortunately, that free speech is dead on campus. It's no longer in crisis. It's no longer in danger. It is dead. If you have certain views, like this eminent professor, Dr. Foran, eminent professor going to lecture on gender critical issues to do with sex, the legal issue, very topical issue about the law, and it's effectively been cancelled because of the mob, then free speech is dead. And it's devastating. It's one of our top universities in the country, and we can't have the legitimate exploration and debate about ideas. I've written to the Chancellor, William Hague, about this, demanding action. Is he going to investigate what happened or didn't happen? What measures is he going to put in place to protect this lecture to go on peacefully? And what repercussions are there for these militant vigilantes, frankly, who are cancelling legitimate speakers in the name of trans ideology? They're entitled to their views. Of course they're entitled to their views, but not to the degree that others can't express their views peacefully.
0: I mean, the whole point about this is, if you don't like an idea, go and listen to it,
22: yeah,
0: and confront it,
22: yeah,
0: debate it.
22: Yeah.
0: But simply stopping people speaking in the first place, particularly a professor, these people are undergraduates. They have no authority. It's the mob out of control.
22: They've got away with it. This is the problem of craven authorities. The university, this is not the first time this has happened at Oxford or indeed other universities. We all know about the story of Dr. Kathleen Stock, who was hounded from her post at Sussex University precisely because of this issue. We've heard countless stories of Jewish students on campus who can't express their views, whether it's about Israel or their faith, because of cancel culture. I myself had a talk cancelled by Cambridge University because it wasn't safe enough to proceed. This is out of control because the authorities have indulged it for too long.
0: Should these protesters be kicked off their courses?
22: Well, there should be severe consequences for this. There needs to be a line, and if you cross the line, there need to be consequences. At the moment, the mob gets away with bullying legitimate speakers into silence. That cannot be right.
0: Superb stuff. Thank you very much indeed for joining us on the show today. Appreciate your time, Suella Bradman. Now, don't go anywhere, because up next is Jubes & Co. Michelle Jubilee, the queen of prime time debate. But we have got a right of reply before we do that, because Oxford University, we like freedom of speech here on GB News. A spokesman, maybe them, we don't know, told us this: freedom of speech and academic freedom are fundamental to the University of Oxford. Members of our academic community must be able to teach, research, speak and debate within the law, including on issues that are controversial or strongly contested. Equally, we support the right to lawful protest and civil disagreement. We are concerned that the series will not now be completed as planned, and the university remains committed to freedom of speech, academic freedom and respectful debate. That sounds like something that didn't happen, actually, in the real world. Thank you to Suella Bradman. Up next, of course, is Jubes & Co., the queen of primetime debate. Jubes, what's on your menu?
1: Hello, Martin. Great programme. As always, there are so many things we need to talk about tonight. We've seen the government talking tough on technology today. Well, the government will be joining me to speak to the Jubes and Co audience about some of that and more. Also, we need to talk about unions. What are they doing in this country? One has been writing to its staff, who's dared to show any support for Reform UK. What's all that about? So we'll speak about all of that and a lot more. And a new face on the panel tonight as well. I'll see you in a sec.
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19: Good afternoon. Welcome to your latest GB News weather update, brought to you from the Met Office. Sunshine and showers to follow after a bit of a damp start this morning. Feeling quite cool, though, despite any sunshine coming out. It will dry up across eastern areas as well once this weather front clears away to the east, to bring a drier interlude of weather this evening. But there are further showers packing in to the far northwest. Northern Ireland and Western Scotland could see some thundery downpours through this evening. Some of these showers in the southeast bring a risk of thunderstorms too, but for many eastern areas it should turn drier and clearer. But you can see quite a few showers pushing in from the west across many western areas. It will be quite a cool start to Tuesday. Temperatures well below average, in the mid single figures across many rural areas to start the day. It's a bit of a disappointing start, particularly across the west, where we see these showers pushing in. Now, it's not going to be as wet a start across western areas as it was this morning, but it certainly will be wet for some areas. You can see the showers more patchy in nature, so there's going to be more in the way of drier weather through Tuesday, but it won't be an entirely dry day. I think many eastern areas of Scotland should get away with a fairly bright start to the day, but there is a risk of showers pushing into these areas later on. Showers push in from the west through much of the day. Most of them should push through quite quickly. They won't last all that long. But across parts of eastern and central Scotland in particular, the showers could linger around for quite a while. Looking further south, there'll be more sunshine between the showers, so it will feel a little bit more pleasant. Temperatures are in the mid to high teens, but there's quite a brisk westerly breeze, so you'll want to be in any shelter to feel the benefit of that sunshine. Into Tuesday evening, those showers continue, particularly across more northern areas. We get more of a northwesterly wind move in, so it's going to turn quite cool once again. There's further showers to come on Wednesday. Thursday looks like another damp day, but as we head towards the weekend, it's finally warming up.
2: Today, clouds overhead, total zen within. 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
5: Good evening, this is the latest AI travel news from gbnews.com. The M8 westbound Junction 7 is partially blocked by a vehicle fire. The M4 westbound has congestion between junctions 24 and 26. The A1 southbound in Nottinghamshire has one lane closed due to a vehicle fire. The M6 southbound in Walsall faces 1.5 hour delays with lane closures from a collision. The M4 eastbound in South Gloucestershire has one lane closed due to a crash. Hampshire's A34 southbound experiences 50-minute delays from a collision with lane restrictions. And on the trains, cross-country and East Midlands Railway report disruptions on several routes. For more travel news, go to gbnews.com.
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2: 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UK only. Entrance must be 18 or over. Lines close at 4 p.m. on the 26th of June. This is a network giveaway. Entries will be pooled. 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
4: Hello there, it's 6 o'clock, I'm Michelle Dewberry and this is Dubes & Co. Coming up tonight, the first Henry Novak protesters have been sentenced and jailed. Bearing in mind that all of this in Southampton, the process, etc., happened less than a week ago. Isn't it fascinating how quickly the justice system works when it suits it? Let's take a look. And our commitment to Ukraine is ironclad, says our Prime Minister, as more checks are written against a backdrop of our own crumbling defence force and a national debt that currently stands, get this, at over £2.9 trillion. And a union group have, quote, spoken to their staff if they have expressed support for reform. What do you think to that? Also tonight, we need to talk about technology blocks for children and so much more. The government will be joining me to talk about that. All of that and lots more on my panel tonight. Reform UK Home Affairs spokesperson Zia Youssef, a new face to the panel, Labour peer, and former minister Lord Fox. But before we get stuck in, let's cross and give you your 6 o'clock news headlines.
5: Michelle, thank you. Your top stories from the GB newsroom with me, Bethany Elsie, at 6:01. The mother of one of the students stabbed to death in the Nottingham attack says the victims and their families have been robbed of justice, claiming their killer has got away with murder. University students Barnaby Webber and Grace O'Malley Kumar and school caretaker Ian Coates were killed by paranoid schizophrenic Valdo Calicane in 2023. He was sentenced to an indefinite hospital order, but Barnaby's mother, Emma Webber, says he should have faced a murder trial. She's calling for an independent re-examination of Calicane's prosecution and his sentencing.
6: For months, we sat through the statutory public inquiry and watched the evidence unfold. It's been brutal, bruising, and harrowing beyond measure, but it was so very necessary. Just look at what it has uncovered. Every single agency failed. Every single one, without exception.
5: Iran and Israel say they've agreed to stop attacking each other for now after both sides exchanged fire for the first time since a truce began in April. In the last couple of hours, Israeli military officials are reporting sirens have once again sounded in the north of the country and that Israeli officials are investigating further projectiles. Iran is warning it will deliver an even more severe response if Israel continues striking southern Lebanon. The Prime Minister, Keir Starmer, is also calling for calm in the Middle East.
7: I'm deeply concerned about the resumption of violence. It is really important that all parties get back to a ceasefire. There are serious negotiations going on towards a lasting peace. It's really important that we give them every chance of success, because this conflict is already having a huge impact across the world, including here in the United Kingdom. So I say to all parties, we all have a responsibility to get back to that ceasefire, and it's really important that we're very clear about that.
5: Officials in Mauritius say they haven't received any official proposal from the US administration after it was reported President Donald Trump is considering a plan to buy the Chagos Islands. The Telegraph is reporting the US is planning to bypass Britain and make its own deal to take control of the strategic joint UK-US military base, Diego Garcia. It's among several options drafted by Donald Trump's administration aimed at providing alternatives to Keir Starmer's plan, which would hand control of the island to Mauritius. And at least 32 people have died and dozens are injured after a 7.8 magnitude earthquake hit off the coast of the Philippines. It triggered tsunami alerts in several countries. Buildings have been damaged and around 129 people are wounded. The disaster comes just 8 months after the Philippines suffered its deadliest tremor in 12 years, when 79 people were killed in Cebu. Those are your latest headlines. I'll have more for you at 7 o'clock.
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4: Thank you very much for that. Hello, good evening to each and every single one of you. My name's Michelle Dewberry. This is Jubes & Co, keeping you company until 7 o'clock tonight. Keeping me company in the studio, Reform UK Home Affairs spokesperson Zia Youssef, and alongside him, new face to the panel, we like those, Labour peer and former minister Lord Fowkes. He was just coaching me in the news. He was just coaching me on how to pronounce his surname with a whole accent. I think I nailed it then, quite frankly.
9: Perfect.
4: Anyway, you're very welcome tonight, as of course, Zia, are you?
9: Great pleasure to be here, Michelle.
4: Well, you might not be saying that at 7 o'clock. I'll ask you again at the end of the programme. You know us. Anyway, it's not just about us three. It's very much about you guys at home as well. So do get in touch, join the conversation, and tell me what is on your mind tonight, ladies and gents. There are so many things we need to discuss, and I want to put you front and centre of them all. Before I get on to the matters I'm itching to talk about, which is this very fast-track sentencing of those people that did wrong at the Henry Novak protest. I'll come on to that in just a second. Peter Morrill, there's been a lot of focus on him. It'd be remiss of me, given your background, etc., for me not to ask you about this. I found the whole thing very, very bizarre. Of course, he's been found guilty of embezzlement. He's not yet been sentenced. We're aware of that. Many people now are saying that there should be a whole inquiry, Holyrood inquiry, as to what on earth's gone on. What do you think to that?
9: Yes, everything surrounding it is the biggest scandal in Scotland for many, many years. I can't remember anything as awful as this. And there have been lots of calls for an inquiry. So far in Scotland, the First Minister, John Swinney, has refused to set up what would be ideal, which would be a judge-led inquiry within Scotland. And the Holyrood Parliament doesn't look as if it's going to carry out an inquiry. So on Wednesday, the Scottish Affairs Committee of the House of Commons is meeting, and they are going to consider conducting an inquiry. They have got the right to do so. I hope they will, and I hope they might sit in Edinburgh to conduct the inquiry, invite along John Swinney, all the others involved, Nicola Sturgeon, and the auditors for the accounts of the SNP, and everyone else involved, and I think we'll get to the truth in that way.
4: Are you in Scotland? What do you make to it all? I've got to tell you, I'm absolutely sick and tired, quite frankly, of politics being brought into disrepute. I don't know what goes on in people's minds, why they somehow start as public officials and seem to think they can help themselves, develop and advance themselves in whatever way they see fit. So if you're in Scotland, you're is that what you want your dollar to be spent on, that kind of inquiry?
9: You're not talking about the £5 million that the leader of Reform got from a crypto billionaire, are you?
4: No, I'm not talking about that. I'll tell you for why. I was specifically referencing then people helping themselves to taxpayer funding. So I'm not sure what that's got to do with the other one.
9: No, I just wondered if you were.
4: No, I was not. Anything you want to say on that?
10: Not particularly.
4: Not particularly. I'll tell you what I particularly want to talk about, ladies and gents, and I know it's something that will be the conversations around dinner tables up and down the land and in pubs and far beyond that. We also, of course, the shocking scenes that unfolded in Southampton. When I say shocking, by the way, I'm saying that because, of course, it was violent activity. Nobody would condone that behaviour. But it's not exactly surprising, is it, that people, particularly working class people now, well, they've had enough, quite frankly, enough. I'll say that again. Tensions are fraying. I would argue that in some cases, people are becoming radicalised by government inaction. They will not do what the democratic wishes of this the people seem to be, which is control immigration, etc. That is one reason why tensions flare. Two-tier policing. Many people feel like that happens throughout their communities. Another reason why tensions are flaring. Anyway, that protest was less than a week ago. Get this, we've had our first sentences meted out today. One chap, he's been sentenced to 2 years and 4 months in prison for throwing a traffic cone at police lines. You've also seen somebody else, an 18-year-old, sentenced to 2 years in a young offender institute. They're saying that he threw a brick. And another chap, aged 21, he today has been sentenced to 1 year and 10 months. Apparently, he actively participated in the surge against police cordons. Now, obviously, I'm not condoning bad behaviour and violent behaviour. Nobody sane-minded would say, Youssef, but it's astonishing how quickly our judiciary can move to convict people when it suits them.
10: Look, it's really clear that the way the policing and justice system works, it seems to be entirely dependent on what particular political cause you are protesting or indeed misbehaving about. I mean, let's first of all completely get out of the way a really important point. Any violence like this must be condemned. Violence against the police is absolutely reprehensible. So let's just get that out of the way at the start. But, you know, contrast, as you said, how quickly this justice has been meted out. Now, listen, I'd be in favour of justice being meted out like this uniformly. But if you were to look, remember the statue of Colston. Do you remember that being chucked into, rolled down into a river? In that instance, which, I mean, look, I'm not a judge, but it looked to me like the dictionary definition of criminal damage. It took months. I think it took 6 months for the first person to be in court. And then eventually nobody was convicted at all. And we can clearly see that if you come out to protest for Black Lives Matter, then that's what happens. If you come out to protest on the other side of these arguments and you misbehave, really important point here, you know, then you misbehave, then justice is meted out, and B, it happens incredibly quickly. And, you know, I want to make another really important point too, because it has been put to me as a representative of Reform that, it demands constantly that we condemn this violence. Now, obviously we condemn this violence, but the implication of the questioning, Michelle, is that in some way Nigel Farage and Reform are is somehow responsible for that sort of appalling conduct. Well, if that were true, then in the entire political and media establishment, ranging from, you know, Shabana Mahmood through to Laura Koonsberg, all of whom, and Cathy Newman, I mean, I could go on, we'd be all day, who came out and explicitly supported BLM, explicitly, you know, Shabana Mahmood explicitly tweeted about the unspeakable fury, the unspeakable outrage that people understandably felt post the death of George Floyd, which shouldn't forget actually happened in another country, it didn't even happen in Britain. Well, if they if you use that same logic, then they are responsible for the north of 100 police officers who were appallingly injured in the BLM riots, right? So there's a totally different, a polar opposite, 180 degree opposite reaction to concern about the murder of Henry Novak, what in my view is demonstrable anti-white prejudice that is now encoded and embedded inside police training and the police code of conduct, and the way people reacted to the death of George Floyd.
9: I find that very strange. I mean, CF first of all said that he welcomes the fact that it happened quickly, that they've been dealt with quickly. Justice delayed is justice denied, and they move quickly. That was the police and the Crown Prosecution Service. And the implication of what Zia Yusuf has just said is that they are politically motivated, which is entirely wrong. They are operating quite separately from politics. And I think...
10: No, but a lot of them have very strong political predispositions.
9: No, in many cases are.
10: Well, then how do you explain the... let's leave aside that one was convicted, one wasn't. Fine, let's leave aside that. But how do you explain the 6 months that it took those who tore down the statue and threw it into the water post-BLM? That took, I think, 6 months for the first person.
9: I think a lot of the delay is terrible and it needs to
10: but
9: be
10: But I'm
9: looked.
10: Just asking you, if you're saying that there's no evidence, I've just given you a clear example of the differential way, but speed at which they were dealt with. So I'm asking, how do you explain that?
9: The implication that it's political, I think, is
10: No, what else is the explanation?
9: Because the system means that in some cases it takes longer because they move more quickly. We'll have to inquire into that, but it's not certainly not political. You can't argue it's political. But what I would like to see, actually, is I would like to see the person who called for pure cold rage. And I'm choosing my words carefully because I gather Mr. Farage has got an apology from the BBC for getting it wrong. But to make a national, emergency call to the nation, what was it described?
4: Emergency address.
9: Address to the nation, which is a bit pompous anyway. And then to call for cold rage and be surprised when people then go down and protest. Surely he has some responsibility, and maybe there ought to be some examination of that.
10: Did you watch the body cam footage?
9: Yes.
10: And what emotions did you feel having watched it?
9: I didn't feel that there should be protest. And Mr. Novak's father called for no protest. He said it should not be used to make protest.
10: If you look at what Henry's father said, if you want to talk about what Henry's father said,
9: I saw you on the BBC saying that yesterday, and I watched it very carefully. But what you didn't comment on, and you didn't explain, is the why Nigel Farage specifically went against his request not to exploit it, because Farage exploited.
10: So what did Henry's father say in his statement? He said a number of things. Number one, he made very clear, he talked about how, quote, unbearable it was, the contrast in the way his son was treated by the police and the way in which the murderer, Digwa, was treated by the police, even going so far as to lay out, and there hasn't been any official response to this, that Digwa was not even handcuffed, even once the police realized what had happened. Well, let me finish. He made these points, and he talked about...
9: But that's irrelevant.
10: Unbearable. No, well, with respect, I don't think anything that Henry's father said is irrelevant. Right?
9: No, the most important thing was...
10: It's irrelevant to you because you want to pick one very specific part of an eight-minute statement
9: and
10: then try and weaponize
9: we're talking about the protest.
10: Into not having a conversation.
9: We're talking about the protest. We're talking about the protest.
10: And then number two, he made a very important point. He said,
9: "Don't
10: does
9: protest.
10: Not see why that anyone should get to wander around in this country with large, deadly weapons."
9: Yes,
10: right?
9: But he also said,
10: and
9: "Don't protest."
10: We have articulated what Nigel Farage and Reform have rightly done is articulate these concerns, ensure that there is a proper discussion about that. Now, we are the only major political party to actually commit to ending the religious exemption around deadly weapons. Labour have not done that.
9: Did he call for... Did your leader, your boss, call for pure cold rage?
10: Do you know what the dictionary definition of cold rage is? It is the opposite of hot rage. And if you actually look at what cold rage means, it means a very resolute, firm form of anger, channeled and harnessed in a constructive way. Cold rage is the opposite of hot rage, and hot rage is what people protest. Well, you can laugh, but words matter in the English language. So again, Nigel Farage has done is speak for, I think, and I think the political class on completely the wrong side of this. Nigel was heckled in the House of Commons from MPs who are almost all of them are going to lose their seats come the next general election for this reason, because Nigel is speaking up for the millions of right-thinking people in this country who are sick and tired of being told that, you know, if you see an injustice, for example, against white people, that is literally embedded in side and therefore all to see in the code of conduct for the police in Hampshire and nationally. Do not dare speak about it. Do not dare try and have a discussion about it, or we're going to shout you down. But you have to sit there and take it when you're accused of all sorts of things that are totally inappropriate.
9: But we're having
10: shipped in and transported from an American culture war.
9: But we're having a discussion about it. And do you think these people who protested understood the difference between cold rage and hot rage?
4: But hold on a second, because I must be clear. You're suggesting that those people that we're seeing on the screen there that were protesting did so because of a tweet from Nigel Farage.
9: It wasn't a tweet. It was a...
4: What, a video address.
9: No, okay, it was an address to the nation.
4: Okay, so are you...
9: It was an address to the nation.
4: Yes, I know what it was. I watched it. Are you seriously suggesting to my viewers that the people that took to the streets did so because they watched a video from Nigel Farage with the words cold rage?
9: I think that helped them. I think it gave them some legitimacy.
4: Do you know what? Can I just respond to that point? Because I talk to people every single day that watch GB News, and I'm telling you, I think that the Labour Party doesn't understand the fury, the upset that millions upon millions upon millions of people out there feel towards this current government and beyond. And I feel like just suggesting that people took to the streets because of Nigel Farage or anyone else, it's not even about Nigel Farage. No offence, it's kind of, I feel it is a little bit irrelevant to this because what's going on is bigger than Nigel Farage. It's bigger than Henry Novak's family. The mother, by the way, everyone focuses on Henry Novak's dad. My heart broke as a mother to see Henry Novak's mother on those court steps. Absolutely. I mean, I've got goosebumps even thinking about her. What that family has gone through is heartbreaking.
9: But you know, they chose to release this
4: body cam footage, didn't they, to the public?
9: You talk to all these people. I talk to hundreds of people. I go to football matches. I go around Edinburgh. I go to Glasgow. I come down to London. I talk to lots of people.
4: Yeah.
9: You know, they think the GB News is a public relations part of... the Reform Party.
4: Well, they
9: think.
4: And do
9: they
4: watch
9: think
4: it?
9: You're, yes.
4: And do they watch it?
9: Yes, but they think.
4: Well, that's great that they watch it because we're the number one news channel that smashes Sky News and smashes BBC.
9: But they think you're the public.
4: And
9: you're always attacking the Labour government. You find every opportunity to attack the Labour government.
10: So are you now making the argument that Labour are unpopular because of GB News?
4: Let me just defend the accusations that you're making. The Labour Party are the current government. The Labour Party are the government that are setting the principles, the policies and all the rest.
9: I'm doing very well.
4: So, doing very well?
9: Yeah.
4: On what measure?
9: Well, I could go through a whole range of things.
10: With one.
4: Just give me a couple then.
9: I could go through, well, we're helping.
4: Right, top one. What top measure? What top one measure?
9: We're reducing poverty.
4: Among who?
9: Lots and lots of people.
4: How?
9: The families.
4: How?
9: Well, getting rid of the two-child cap, number one. Increasing the... Increasing the national minimum wage.
4: But do you realise how unpopular your first measure was? Because there are people out here watching this channel who work really, really hard and have to make decisions about whether or not to expand their family based on their finances. Often they will decide, I'd love another child, but it's not possible. What millions of people watching this programme or this clip or whatever will be shouting back at their screens, George, is that actually all of this notion about handing out money ad infinitum, often to families that do not work, I know many of them do, but often many of them don't.
9: They
4: often
9: do that
4: they're
9: work.
4: Not British nationals.
9: Many of them do.
4: At last you've
9: conceded
4: and
9: that.
4: You create a scenario where in this country we have an international welfare state. So to directly address your point where you say that we attack the Labour government.
9: You do.
4: They are the government
9: constantly.
4: Of the day, and they make it very easy to attack them by doing things that are upsetting, harming people, harming businesses, farmers, you name it in this country. So what we actually do, and we do it a lot better than other channels, I must admit, we hold them to account. We don't shy away from it. And actually, I make no apologies to that.
9: You just spout out, as you've done in the last 4 or 5 minutes, Reform propaganda all the time.
4: No. And what you
9: do on your
4: side of the fence, I'm
9: you
4: talking
9: do.
4: To you about Peter
9: all
4: Murrell.
9: The time.
4: I'm talking to you about Peter Murrell, an elected politician who has acted in a criminal way, helping himself to taxpayers.
9: Peter Murrell is not an... not an elected politician.
4: He's a politician that's helped himself taxpayers' money.
9: He was the chief executive.
4: He was chief executive.

0: people over with this? Like, so you've obviously come on GB News, like, to your credit. Like, do you think what you're saying right now, where you've just argued that Labour are doing a phenomenal job in government, like, do you think you're convincing the voters to come back to you, given Labour, if there was a general election tomorrow, would be demolished?
1: We know we're going to win the next election, I'm sure of that.
2: Well, I've got to tell you, I'm enjoying this debate.
1: Good.
2: You're very welcome on Joobs & Co, and I hope you come back.
1: You know, Can I tell you that?
2: A lot of people... Hang on, your excitement, because we've got more. Our show just got back after the break. Hang on, hold your excitement. There will be more after the break. I'm sure our debate will continue. I'll see you in a sec.
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2: Hello, everybody. Welcome back to Joobs and Co. With me, Michelle Dewberry. Alongside me, I've got Zia Youssef and new face to the panel, Lord Faust. You're very welcome, both of you.
1: What? I was about to say,
2: he's itching. Go on. What?
1: A lot of my colleagues say I'm absolutely mad coming on this programme.
2: Yeah.
1: Coming on GB News, they say, you're a propaganda channel. And I said, well, if Labour people don't come on, we'll never get the opportunity of at least trying to correct you.
2: Well, you make a very interesting point, right? It's because your government, it feels to me anyway, that they do try and swerve talking to GB News wherever possible, which I personally think is an absolute disgrace, because it's not about me as an individual. It's not about GB News as an entity. It's about the scores of people, the vast number of people that watch this channel on a daily basis. We beat Sky News. We beat BBC News, not blowing our own trumpet, but we are Britain's number one news channel, thanks to all of you that choose to watch and listen. So when the government decides not to talk to us. It's not me that they're not talking to. It's all of those people at home who, by the way, help in part pay the wages

0: of this government. I think it's absolutely scandalous. Let me tell you something, ladies and gents. Tonight, in 3 minutes' time, I was due to actually talk to the government, the Labour government. What a treat, I thought, for my viewers that they was going to join me and talk to me. Natalie Fleet, she was the lady that was due to talk to all of you tonight. The government were very impressed about their new ideas around tech, and they wanted to promote those things that they were going to do to try and help children stay safe online. Yes, I thought to myself, that's an issue, women and girls' safety, that matters to my viewers. So I was delighted to have that interview. Well, guess what happens next, ladies and gents? In 3 minutes' time, you will not be seeing the Labour government talking directly to you, because literally a couple of minutes ago, Natalie Fleet, let me finish what I'm saying, Natalie Fleet decided that she doesn't want to do the interview. She's worried about what I potentially am going to ask her. This is coming from her staff members, apparently, and they are uncomfortable. So I've been hearing about something that went on with another previous interview that I did on the rare chance I've had to actually talk to the government. I'll let you look that one up for itself. What I would say back to that, by the way, is I asked the questions that you guys want me to put to our government. I went on social media tonight and I asked you, what is it that you want this government to answer? What kind of questions? You guys had a whole raft of things that you wanted me to ask the government about. The question I was really looking forward to was asking about this lady. I'll play you a clip in a second. Hold on, George, I know you want to come in, but you can wait.
1: Well, that's the problem, you see. You don't let people come in. That's why they don't come on.
0: George?
1: That's why they don't come on your programme, because you don't let them speak.
0: I am in the middle of explaining why the government have pulled out. When I have finished what I'm explaining, you will be very welcome indeed, as a Labour representative here, to respond. Of course. But in the meantime, I'm talking. So as I was saying, one of the key questions that I wanted to put to our government was this lady. Take a listen to this.
2: If our own government, Starmer, has literally just ignored me, he's not even responded to my emails, he's not even, okay, we appreciate you emailing us, etc. Shabana Mahmood, not one single person has reached out to me.
3: Despicable.
2: And it's a case of, what do I do now?
0: So that lady, just in case you're not familiar, that is Siobhan White. She is the mother of Rihanna White. Rihanna White, as many of you will be familiar with. Do you know who Rihanna White is?
1: No.
0: Yeah, see, this is very interesting. Everybody should know the name Rihanna White. Rihanna White is a lady, a mother as it happens, who decided to work in a hotel that was handed over to these not-so-small boat migrants. Guess what happened to her? Is the story jogging anything in your memory now that I'm telling you about this mother that worked at this migrant hotel?
1: No.
0: It should, because guess what happened to her? One of these not-so-small migrants knifed her to death multiple times over, including knifing her in the head. That child, her son, has now been left without a mother. And speaking of mothers, Siobhan White, who you've just been hearing from there, she is absolutely desperate for this government to speak to her. She has written letters, emails, not just to Keir Starmer, but to people broadly. Do you know what they do back into her, back in return? They ignore her. But so that's what I wanted to ask my government about.
1: If you'd asked me to talk about that, I would have checked up in advance, but you didn't. You didn't mention this.
0: But why do you need a briefing to know? Why do you know a briefing to know one of the highest profile murder cases that this country has had? I never had a briefing. I know who she is. Do you know who she is?
4: Of course. It was an extremely high profile case. Her picture was over almost every major newspaper in the country. And actually, look, and this is why I ask you, if you'd have come on here and declare that Labour is actually doing a brilliant job, and briefed or not briefed, to not know her name, I think speaks to how out of touch, not just you, but I think you are a metaphor for the entire Labour government.
1: No, anyway, I'm not a member of the Labour government.
0: I want to give you the chance to respond, because I said that I was talking, I finished talking, so what?
1: No, I think, when I go back, people will say, there you are completely stupid going on that programme, because all you got was that Michelle doing her usual diatribe, constantly putting, and you're very good at it, by the way, you're very eloquent, this constant attack on the Labour Labour government. And then you get people on, you get particular cases that you use to attack the government. You never, ever look at anything positive that the Labour government...
4: Zig,
0: I want to sponsor it. I'm not having this. I'm sorry. You came on this programme, and I respect you for coming on it. You're very, very welcome. It's not true what people say, oh, we'll only talk to this, we'll only talk to that. What happens is lefties, they can't handle being scrutinised and all the rest of it, so then they panic, they work come on Jimmy News, so that's what happens. But in direct response to what you're saying to me, you started this programme by suggesting that people have gone out in Southampton to protest because Nigel Farage did a video using the word cold rage. What I'm suggesting to you, and I'm being very clear in what I'm saying to you, you're not understanding the rage that people feel. The very fact the very fact that you don't even know who Rihanna White is one of these indications. People on the streets of Britain, I'm telling you, I promise you, they are terrified. If they're mothers, if they are fathers, if they've got children, if they have got grandchildren, your government is insisting on putting these men, no one knows who they are. They are getting put into hotels at the end of people's roads and now into houses next door to these people. They are terrified about the safety of their women.
1: All those people were put into hotels by the previous Conservative government.
0: It's revolting.
1: They were put in by the previous Conservative government.
0: I have
1: and Zia Youssef over there, he was a Conservative at the time this was happening.
4: Hold on.
1: You were a member of the party.
4: I was not a politician. I had nothing to do with it.
1: Why didn't you protest about...
0: Excuse me, this is my programme, not yours, and I'm not having it.
1: Why didn't he protest about the...
0: Never mind him, I'll come to him in a minute.
1: Well, why didn't he protest about the...
0: I am talking to you. My viewers are furious. You're telling me...
1: I can understand that.
0: Well, I don't know if you can understand it, because you think that they're furious because of a video, because...
1: And the number of hotels has been reduced dramatically under the Labour government. There are a lot fewer people.
0: There are a lot fewer people in hotels. I know this, George. How have you reduced the numbers of hotels?
4: Where have they been moved?
1: Well, you know exactly where they
0: are. Well, I know. And do you know?
1: Yes.
0: So where are they then?
1: Yes, you tell me.
0: They are now in among people's streets, people watching this programme, who once upon a time lived in a nice community street of, I don't know, small terraced houses or whatever. You had a neighbour next door to you that might be a couple or a young family, whatever. Not anymore. Those days are gone.
1: And how
0: you now live next door to a 7-bedroom HMO packed to the rafters of foreign men from some third world country that you have no idea about, who are often, not always, often partaking in activities such as gang rapes towards young teenage girls, etc. So that's where those people have gone.
1: And most of them arrived under his government, the former Tory government.
4: What do you mean, my government?
1: When you were a Conservative.
4: I was a member.
1: You were a member of the Conservative.
4: You think a member of a party? I was an entrepreneur building a company.
1: Yeah.
4: And by the way, when I decided to come into politics a couple of years ago, one of the things I've dedicated my life to, among other things, is destroying the Conservative Party for that betrayal. But I just want to make a really important point.
1: You've got half the Conservative government in your party.
4: You attacked.
1: They're all in your party now.
4: You attacked reform on the basis that reform is, quote, not abiding by the wishes of Henry's father, which is not true. And yet, you didn't even know the name of Rihanna White, right? And the idea that Labour have a leg to stand on here when poor Rihanna's mum is constantly trying to get in touch with the Labour government, it's an absolute disgrace she's being ignored by Shabana Mahmood. You just heard her by Shabana Mahmood and Keir Starmer. So what do you say to that?
1: If she gets in touch with me, I'll make sure that she is got in touch with an appropriate minister.
0: Thank you. Because 48 hours ago, that was where that interview was with Rihanna's mum. She has gone to the point now where she's now trying to appeal to Donald Trump, etc., to help her because she's absolutely desperate. The woman is desperate. Awful. Natalie Fleet, I think it's absolutely shameful that you...
1: Have you met her, Zia?
0: I'm talking to Natalie Fleet, not you.
1: But I ask
0: Zia...
1: Natalie Fleet, I think
0: it's appalling that you have not come on this programme and spoken to the GB News audience. Shame on you. If you're so passionate about women and girls and all the rest of it, come and talk to us. That's what we want. Has Zia met her? She's not asking to meet Zia.
1: But Zia,
0: She wants to meet the government of the day.
1: Because Zia, if he's really concerned, he could help, as I've just offered to help, to arrange a meeting with a minister.
4: How am I going to arrange that? I'm not part of the Labour Party. Farage. Well, but also, while I haven't, Nigel Farage has. Nigel Farage has met her. We have talked about her case. No political party has done more to elevate her case in Britain.
0: Well, there you go. I do appreciate this is going off piece a little bit, but I think it's a very important debate to be having. I hope that we're doing it in a respectful manner. I hope you're enjoying the debate, and I want to bring you into it after the break. There's also much that we do need to discuss. Labour today talking about tech. Let's have a look at what they're suggesting.
3: Ready to soak up that holiday sunshine?
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7: If you're looking to get towards the Mediterranean this week, we've got some nice and hot weather for most places. There are a few showers around for Turkey and mainland Greece, but lovely sunshine for much of Italy. Temperatures up in the 30s as well. Again, some lovely sunshine for mainland Spain. A few showers up towards the north, but for Madeira and the Canary Islands, we do have this northerly wind bringing in some cloud. But for the rest of the week, almost wall-to-wall sunshine and temperatures up near the 30s.
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8: 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Tuesday will bring sunshine and showers for most of us, although across more southern areas, there will be more sunshine than we've had through today. But for the rest of this evening, a cold front moves away to the east of the UK, and behind it, we see further wet weather push into the far north and west. So a showery night to come for parts of Northern Ireland, Western Scotland, and these showers will push into more western areas further south too, into Wales, southwest England. Across the east, it should turn quite dry actually after the final spell of rain this evening, so a clear night. So it's going to be quite a fresh start across many eastern areas of the UK, in particular in the mid single figures rurally, a bit higher than that in towns and cities, but it's cooler than it should be or typically is at this time of year. So plenty of showers to come on Tuesday, particularly across more northern areas. Some of these could be quite heavy, so across the east where in the afternoon where they could last a little while, but for the morning should be a fairly bright start. But I think just about anywhere could see a shower first thing. You can see some of these quite heavy, the brighter colours here, westerly wind as well, bringing that fresher feel through much of the day on Tuesday. But there will be some gaps in the rain, some drier weather to enjoy. I think the rain will last longer for more northern areas, particularly across the north and east. Across the south, there will be more in the way of dry weather than there will showers, but it's worth being prepared for them nonetheless. So with the westerly wind, it's still going to feel quite fresh. Temperatures in the mid, possibly higher teens in the far southeast, a little bit fresher than it should be, but certainly warmer than the weekend. More showers to come through Wednesday, particularly across more northern areas. We will likely push into the east, though, by the end of the day. Perhaps a bit of a drier start across the east. And then as we head towards the weekend, well, there's further wetter weather to come, but temperatures will be on the rise to above average by the end of the weekend. Have a good evening.
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10: 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On the M6 southbound in Walsall, a lane closure due to a collision is causing delays of about 1.5 hours. In Hampshire, the A34 southbound faces 30-minute disruptions. The M4 westbound between junctions 24 Caldra and 26 Malpass is heavily congested. In Tameside, one lane of the M67 eastbound is closed due to a broken down vehicle. And on the trains, southwestern railway routes between London Waterloo and Wimbledon are disrupted, and Southeastern has a reduced service from London Victoria to Orpington via Herne Hill. For more travel news, go to gbnews.com.
0: Hello, everybody. Welcome back to Jubes and Co. with me, Michelle Dubry. Alongside me tonight, I've got Zia Youssef and new face to the panel, Lord Faust. Everyone is very welcome tonight. Stephen, you've got in touch and you were just talking about those protests when it came to Southampton, the very rapid sentencing, the jailing of some of the people that have been involved in. in that, and other cases, of course, are going through the pipeline. Many of you are asking questions about the police, the behaviour of the police. I too have some concerns about that. One case in particular, which I'm not yet allowed to discuss with you because it's an active criminal proceeding, but don't you worry, we shall come on to that. Now, Lord Fouts, he's saying the Labour is doing a great job, and I've got to say, I admire and appreciate your loyalty. One of the things that the Labour Party was speaking out very passionately about today were the issue of technology and how to protect children from things like nudity, nude images, etc. This policy, I mean, I have to say, you'll say I'm attacking Labour, it has divided opinion, to put it mildly. I assume it's something that you're very passionate about. Your thoughts?
1: Well, the Prime Minister has asked Google and others to ban nude pictures being promoted to young people.
0: Yeah.
1: That's a step forward, isn't it?
0: Well, yes, but a lot of these devices already have functionality and all the rest of it that parents can stop doing things like this. I want to bring you in because you are a tech entrepreneur yourself. What do you think to these announcements today and suggestions?
4: Yeah, look, a lot of this is... So let's start out with an obvious point, that protecting children from predators is obviously a really important thing to do, and government should look to do that. However, there's a big however here. You got to look at the devil in the detail here, which is that how does one prove that you are an adult? And if you look at the way the Online Safety Act has been the output and the outcomes as a result of that, what have we actually seen? However well-intended, let's concede the idea that, let's assume it was a very well-intended act. What have we seen? We've seen protests, footage of protests outside migrant hotels being censored. We've seen articles critical of Keir Starmer and Guido Fawkes being censored. And what people are really worried about is this is effectively digital ID through the back door, where obviously it doesn't just impact children. Hold on. In order to prove that you are not a child, one would have to give your ID to someone. We already know data leaks are happening at a terrifying rate, including from government sources. So people are rightly concerned that this is digital ID through the back door. There are already manifold ways which parents can use to protect their children. More education of that, I think, I'd be hugely in favor. I don't think this government or any government has spent nearly enough money helping educate parents on how to use those existing tools. But given how, frankly, authoritarian this government has been, how authoritarian Starmer has been and his instincts around this, and people's grave concerns about digital ID, it is disingenuous to not accept the fact, and this is what I put to you, that if everybody in the country is forced to effectively upload their ID to an app or, you know, whatever platform the government forces people to use, then that is a form of digital ID through the back door. It doesn't just affect children.
1: What amendments have your MPs proposed?
4: Well, we've already talked about having...
1: No, what amendments
4: we've already
1: have
4: talked
1: they proposed?
4: About, hold on. We've already...
1: What have they proposed?
4: We have already talked about...
1: You talk a lot, but what do you actually
4: we
1: do?
4: We have already talked about, and we'll have more to come on this, a solution which does not require people to upload their passports or their driving licenses to their phones, and to the degree there is an actual good faith discussion around freedom of speech and the ability to access the internet anonymously, then Reform are going to stand up for freedom of speech.
1: But you talk a lot, but you don't do anything. What are you doing?
4: But what we have said is
1: what are you doing?
4: Ask me to say something and then interrupting
1: but
4: you.
1: What are you doing?
4: Respond to you.
1: Because you're not asking.
4: Well, this is really a really bad suggestion. It is a really bad
1: suggestion. So what are you suggesting?
4: What it is going to do is mean there is real-time 24/7 surveillance on people's phones and people are forced to upload their passports.
1: It's so easy to criticise, but it's so difficult to come up with something positive, and you don't come up ever with something positive.
0: Well, you can be the judge of what you think to it all. Get in touch, join the conversation. I will bring you back in after the break. Oh, my inbox, it's on fire. I'll see you in a sec.
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0: Hello, everybody. Welcome back to Jubes and Co. You've got me, Michelle Dubry. You've got Zia Youssef. And you've got a new face to the panel, Labour peer and former minister, Lord Faust. You said at the start of the programme you was delighted to be here, looking forward to it. Are you going to be back?
1: Yes, I'll come back.
0: Good. I hope so.
1: Yes.
0: I do hope so. I've got to tell you, if you just tuned in, you've missed this. Natalie Fleet was supposed to be joining the programme tonight to talk to you guys. She bottled it at the last minute, does not want to talk to me, and therefore talk to you. It's not about me, it's about you guys at home. It's very important to us to be able to talk to the government of the day. Very important to our viewers. Our lives have been impacted on a daily basis by decisions government are making, so we always appreciate representation from the Labour Party. I do just want to talk to you though about some of the goings on when it comes to unions. Many of you will be a member. Often they do some very strange things. Don't even get me started on the EHRC guidance that many of them seem to be pushing back on. But anyway, now, Greater Manchester Fire and Rescue Services Race and Faith Network, they've apparently sent an email to staff saying that they are, quote, speaking to individuals that decide that they may want to stand as Reform UK members. This is something that's upset you. You've written an open letter to them. Zia Youssef, tell us more.
4: Well, unbelievably, the Greater Manchester Fire Service firefighters received an email from the race, quote, Race and Faith Network, warning them that some members of staff had decided to stand for Reform UK and that they needed to be, quote, this is a direct quote from that email, that they were warned. And so, you know, what this is number one, it's unlawful. Number two, firefighters are perfectly entitled to stand for election for any party. And so what I've written number one, I've written to the Greater Manchester Fire and Rescue Service. Number two, I've written to the Electoral Commission, because this is clearly unlawful. It's clearly a breach of purdah. And by the way, that email, Michelle, was sent on the fire service's email system. So this is taxpayer money, including Reform UK supporters, taxpayer money being spent on trying to intimidate and punish firefighters in Manchester for having the gall to stand to be a candidate for reform. It is deeply sinister. And by the way, I know we're not supposed to be talking about by-elections, but it is a matter of fact that the man responsible for the fire service is one Andy Burnham.
0: Right, excuse me, we cannot bring up the by-election. I'm going to let you respond in 1 second, but it's for legal reasons. I need to give you the response from the organisation that we're talking about. A spokesman for Greater Manchester Fire and Rescue Service said the service was politically neutral. They also said, and I quote, all members of staff are entitled to be members of or stand as candidates for or serve as elected representatives of mainstream political parties. Fire service staff have stood for election across the political spectrum. Where a member of staff seeks elected office, it is standard practice, they say, for managers to provide guidance on maintaining political neutrality in the workplace and avoiding any perceived conflict of interest.
1: Michelle, thank you for saying that, because
0: you're welcome.
1: I don't have to read it out now. I was going to do that.
0: It's almost like I know what I'm doing.
1: Well, you do. Well done. Because I've spent quite a long time, a couple of hours this afternoon, looking into this particular thing, and I can't find any email. The only person who seems to know about this email is Zia Yusuf. Could you let me have a copy?
0: Well, hold on, because they haven't sent it.
1: Could you let me have a copy?
4: Right, you think I'm the only person aware of the email? Are you seriously making that claim? You know this is going out on national television.
1: Yes.
4: I've said some outrageous things on this show so far. You've just put to me that I am the only person who knows about this email.
1: Well, I haven't.
4: You don't think, okay, so once again, you seem to be suffering
1: from
4: this affliction.
1: Could you let me have a copy? Could you
4: just because you're not aware of
1: No.
4: Doesn't mean it does not exist.
1: Well, I've been trying.
4: Are you claiming this email doesn't exist? Is that your position?
1: No, I'm asking you.
4: Have you heard of a newspaper? You might not read it or care for it, but have you heard of the
1: Daily Mail? Right. Yes.
4: Yeah, there you go.
1: Could you let me have a copy?
4: What, of the Daily Mail?
1: Yeah. Of the email.
4: I'm sure a man of your means can afford your
1: email.
4: Own copy of the Daily Mail.
1: Could you let me have a copy of the email?
4: I think it is outrageous.
1: I'm asking you to let me have a copy.
4: It is absolutely
1: outrageous.
4: It is absolutely outrageous.
1: You've made some outrageous statements.
4: What did I say that was outrageous?
1: You just attacked Greater Manchester Fire Service.
0: Right, there you go. Listen, only for
1: on the basis of an email.
0: Only for time reasons, I have to go. But I do hope you will come back.
1: Why hasn't he got a copy of it?
0: I've enjoyed this conversation. I want to say yet again to Siobhan White, the mother of Rhiannon White, who was murdered by a migrant at one of these hotels. Lord Fowkes has said, if you get in touch with him directly, because I pointed out you've been ignored repeatedly by this government, he's guaranteed if you get in touch with him directly, he will connect you with the government. And then hopefully you might be able to get some answers that you are so desperately craving. Right, let's now breathe. That's all I've got time for. Thank you to my panel. Thanks to you at home. Have a great night. I'll see you tomorrow night.
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21: 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Tuesday will bring sunshine and showers for most of us, although across more southern areas, there will be more sunshine than we've had through today. But for the rest of this evening, a cold front moves away to the east of the UK, and behind it, we see further wet weather push into the far north and west. So a showery night to come for parts of Northern Ireland, Western Scotland, and these showers will push into more western areas further south too, into Wales, southwest England. Across the east, it should turn quite dry actually after the final spell of rain this evening, so a clear night. So it's going to be quite a fresh start across many eastern areas of the UK, in particular in the mid single figures rurally, a bit higher than that in towns and cities, but it's cooler than it should be or typically is at this time of year. So plenty of showers to come on Tuesday, particularly across more northern areas. Some of these could be quite heavy, so across the east where in the afternoon where they could last a little while, but for the morning should be a fairly bright start. But I think just about anywhere could see a shower first thing. You can see some of these quite heavy, the brighter colours here, westerly wind as well, bringing that fresher feel through much of the day on Tuesday. But there will be some gaps in the rain, some drier weather to enjoy. I think the rain will last longer for more northern areas, particularly across the north and east. Across the south, there will be more in the way of dry weather than there will showers, but it's worth being prepared for them nonetheless. So with the westerly wind, it's still going to feel quite fresh. Temperatures in the mid, possibly higher teens in the far southeast, a little bit fresher than it should be, but certainly warmer than the weekend. More showers to come through Wednesday, particularly across more northern areas. We will likely push into the east, though, by the end of the day. Perhaps a bit of a drier start across the east. And then as we head towards the weekend, well, there's further dry, wetter weather to come, but temperatures will be on the rise to above average by the end of the weekend. Have a good evening.
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10: Good evening, this is the latest AI travel news from gbnews.com. On the M80 southbound at Junction 9, debris is causing delays. In Tameside, a lane is closed on the M67 eastbound between Junction 1 and 2 due to a broken down vehicle, with normal traffic expected around 7:15. Further south, a collision on the M6 southbound between Junction 10 and 9 in Walsall causes 20-minute delays. In Hampshire, the A34 southbound has one lane closed due to a collision, resulting in 10-minute delays. And on the trains, there are disruptions between Northampton and Milton Keynes on London Northwestern Railway. For more travel news, go to gbnews.com.
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2: 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UK only. Entrance must be 18 or over. Lines close at 4 p.m. on the 26th of June. 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
4: Very, very good evening to you. Welcome to GB News Tonight with me, Martin Daubley. Coming up on tonight's show.
5: I'll ask you this question on a broader sense. Do you think this kind of politically correct application of the law is costing lives?
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4: That's right, and a brand new exclusive clip from my interview with Emma and David Webber. Of course, the parents of Barnaby Webber, killed by Wouter Kallekane. They admit that political correctness is costing lives, and this comes as they call on the government today to meet with them and are demanding that Wouter Kallekane is retried for murder. And meanwhile,
7: we are not visitors, we are belongers, and we be here to stay forever. God save the King. God save the United States of America.
4: Yes, as Donald Trump is reportedly considering buying the Chagos Islands to secure the long-term military base of the United States. We'll be taking you live to the Chagos Islands to speak with Missy Mandarin in just a moment's time. And also tonight.
8: And I said, look, Mr. Vice President, you're wrong about this.
4: Yes, as David Lammy confronts J.D. Vance over his comments about Henry Novak's murder, diplomatic row has deteriorated further as the Secretary of War, Pete Hegseth, launches a scathing attack on Europe for allowing its borders to be invaded. And finally tonight, yet another two-tier justice row has exploded as the founder of Iceland, the supermarket, has accused police of treating false allegations of racism more seriously than shoplifting. That's all to come, including an exclusive interview with the Kallekane victims' families. It's going to blow the lid off this debate, but that's all to come. But first is your headlines with Bethany Elsie.
9: Your top stories at 1 minute past seven. The mother of one of the students stabbed to death in the Nottingham attack says the victims and their families have been robbed of justice, claiming their killer has got away with murder.
10: Months we sat through the statutory public inquiry and watched the evidence unfold. It's been brutal, bruising and harrowing beyond measure, but it was so very necessary. Just look at what it has uncovered. Every single agency failed. Every single one, without exception.
9: Multiple women have accused the billionaire businessman David Sullivan of abusing his power and preying on them for sex. A joint investigation by The Times and BBC Panorama reveals in some cases the women say they were teenagers when he asked them. Sullivan, who resigned as co-chair of West Ham United on Saturday ahead of the publication, categorically denies the claims. Iran and Israel say they've agreed to stop attacking each other for now after both sides exchanged fire for the first time since a truce began in April. Israeli military officials are reporting sirens have once again sounded in the north of the country this evening, and they're investigating further projectiles. Iran is warning it will deliver an even more severe response if Israel continues striking southern Lebanon. Officials in Mauritius say they haven't received any official proposal from the US administration after it was reported President Donald Trump is considering a plan to buy the Chagos Islands. The Telegraph is reporting the US is planning to bypass Britain and make its own deal to take control of the joint UK-US military base, Diego Garcia. It's among several options drafted by Donald Trump aimed at providing alternatives to Keir Starmer's plan, which would hand control of the islands to Mauritius. The England and Wales Cricket Board is investigating a breach of team protocols after an incident at a nightclub involving Ben Stokes and Gus Atkinson. The board says the incident took place in the early hours of this morning after England beat New Zealand in the first test at Lord's. Those are the latest headlines. I'll have more for you in an hour's time.
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4: Thank you, Bethany, and welcome back to GB News Tonight with me, Martin Daubman. Now, today was the conclusion of evidence for the Nottingham inquiry, and before we bring you the extraordinary moments where Emma Webber, the mother of Barnaby Webber, killed by Vowda Callaghan, tells me that political correctness is costing lives, I wanted to tell you a little bit about what this case means to me. When Vowda Callaghan was arrested that first day in Nottingham 3 years ago this Saturday, a friend of mine took the footage of that arrest. I was the first journalist in Britain to see it. I sent it to GB News Breakfast. And these murders happened on streets I know well. Indeed, Ian Coates, Callaghan's final fatal victim, was killed on a street I walk past every day on my way home from school when I was a teenager. The case made me ashamed to be from Nottingham. Since that time, the family have become close friends with the victims' families, and today they told me that this was just the beginning of their crusade for justice. But first, the sons of Ian Coates told me this.
11: I want to ask you about the emergency services response. Dr. Sanjoy Kumar earlier on call said it was woeful, and in particular, you believe your father would still be alive today if the response had been swifter.
12: Yeah, I mean, without mentioning certain names, we all know the 15 hours that my dad was lying there was utterly disgusting. It doesn't matter how anyone's fallen, that should never have happened. But after the, you know, in the inquiry, what was shown to light of certain officers proactively asking to go out and continue the search and being told to stand down, the CCTV that never got properly looked at until afterwards. You know, I think if the police, especially Nottinghamshire Police, put the energy that they do once it's hit the fan into being proactive and going for these people before anything happens, then you know, the community would be in a much, much better place.
4: It was Lee, James and Darren Coates there. But then a truly extraordinary twist. Emma Webber, of course, the mother of Barnaby Webber, slayed by Callaghan, told me that political correctness is costing lives.
5: I'll ask you this question on a broader sense. Do you think this kind of politically correct application of the law is costing lives?
13: Yes, in a word. And I think it's costing all communities. I think it's costing, you know, the minority and ethnic communities angst and lives as well, because it goes both ways. And there's a fear of stigma and a fear of racial bias and a fear of mental health. And because they're not being addressed properly and those difficult questions aren't being asked, it's actually making it worse for everybody. Mm.
4: Truly extraordinary admission. I'm joined now in the studio by my panel tonight, the former Reform UK Director of Communications, Gawain Towler, and GB News' senior political commentator, Nigel Nelson. Gentlemen, I think we have to listen to comments like this and just absorb the true gravity of what we're hearing. We've seen in the aftermath of the Henry Novak murder a conversation about two-tiered policing, about two-tiered justice, but to actually hear from the mother of somebody who was murdered by a black man who wasn't sectioned because he was black, in case that somehow bumped up the numbers. We have a terrible, terrible, terrible problem. Gawain Taylor.
14: Yeah, I listened to that, and I know I'm supposed to talk a lot on this programme, but I'm silenced by it. We all know it to be true. We all know it to be true to an extent. And to hear the mother of a victim say what we know in our hearts to be true is, I think, enormously powerful. And a message not just to this government, not just to the police force in Nottinghamshire, not just the PCC in Nottinghamshire, not just to the legions of people who have spent their time telling us we're wrong to think this way, but I think to the country at large. I'm somewhat silenced by it. At some point, and I think it's happening now, change will happen. Even this government, full of people who believe that there is no such thing as two-tier justice, there's no such, DAI is a wonderful thing, even they are beginning to wake up to this. You're starting to hear in the Labour Party and in that world, in the lanyard classes, a realisation that this cannot go on, that there are real human victims. And I am in awe of the families, and I'll leave it at that. Sorry.
4: Nigel Nelson, what's your take on this? It's heartbreaking, and yet it's infuriating.
15: Yes, and I can understand why the families feel that way. I mean, I've met the families with you, and they are incredibly impressive and incredibly dignified. Oh, yes. And quite clearly, they were let down by everyone through the system. So from the police to the NHS, and Keller Kane got lost in the system. That's basically what happened. He should have been detained, and he wasn't. When it comes to the political correctness, I think we have to see what the judge reports next year and what recommendations she comes up with.
4: The families have told me today.
15: I appreciate
4: that. We have to wait for a year to know the obvious truth.
14: How long does our grass have to grow?
15: Well, I mean, the whole point of having...
14: Another year. How long ago was the murder?
15: The whole point of...
4: 3 years ago this Saturday.
14: Another year.
15: Point of having an inquiry is to come up with recommendations to get the change that you're talking about, to actually make sure this doesn't happen again.
14: And the sadness is, I think we all know already, do we need an expensive public inquiry to make the decisions that we all already know what needs to be made?
4: I'd like to read you a few more quotes. I was on the front row of the press conference earlier on today. Lee Coates, son of Ian Coates. Keller Kane was an animal. You should never have been free to kill my dad. Emma Webber. Vowed Keller Kane got away with murder, and that robbed us of justice. Dr. Sanjoy Kumar, the father of Grace, who was slayed on the street, trying to save Barnaby's life. She suffered catastrophic injuries trying to save her friend Barnaby. He said this. Vowed Keller Kane should have been convicted of cold-blooded murder. He should have received a life sentence for the lifetime of pain inflicted upon us. Dr. Sinead O'Malley Kumar, Grace's mother, herself a psychiatrist, said this. The level of care in Nottingham means this is bound to happen again. It's predictable. And finally, Emma Webber said this. There are many Keller Kanes out there among us waiting to kill.
14: The introduction of care in the community, I think, has been a failed experiment, and we need to revisit that hugely. Keller Kane, he pleaded guilty for manslaughter under diminished responsibility. It wasn't his diminished responsibility that should be on trial here. It's the entire system's. The diminished responsibility is ours, our society, our culture, our system, and we have to stand up and make a change.
4: Nigel Nelson, until this whole politically correct treacherous system, it is put right, as the family said themselves today, this will happen again.
15: That is why you have an inquiry. The whole point, I know that you don't like the idea of inquiries, Gwen, but I mean...
14: It's not a question I don't like the inquiries. It's because we have these inquiries in order to put things in the long grass. How many times? It's like being told to not look back in anger. No. How many times? The inquiry is designed to obfuscate, to diminish, to push away. Well, it happens on. all the time.
15: Because Keller Kane pleaded guilty, there was nothing in court that you could get the facts from him, because he wasn't cross-examined, nor any witnesses cross-examined. So the whole point of the inquiry is to get those facts.
4: Okay, listen, two more things that came out of the inquiry today. Dr. Sinead O'Mahony-Cumar herself works in psychiatry. She said this: they didn't want to share the names of the psychiatrists who treated Keller Kane with us. That's outrageous. They denied us the rights to refer them to a regulator. They need to be referred, and I'm happy today to go on the record. So the point being this: Valdo Keller Kane's father, a key witness, the families implored, they begged him to be put into the inquiry. He just sent a written statement and didn't have to face the music. They think there will always be questions to ask because the inquiry itself lacked teeth.
14: Well, yeah, this inquiry has, and you're saying there should be another inquiry with teeth.
15: No, I'm just saying that we should wait for the recommendations from this inquiry and see the report, because that will fill in some of the gaps that we didn't get through the trial.
14: But do we not already... And as I say, look, we need to get the facts, I agree, but I think enough of the facts are already known. I think the way this has been 3 years already, another year for inquiry, those families left as they are. I think that it's just the establishment kicking things into the long grass again.
4: Okay, gentlemen, we have to leave it there. Thank you very much indeed. Now, Nottinghamshire Police responded to the inquiry saying this: we remain committed to supporting the inquiry and will fully consider any recommendations made. And a government spokesman said this: our thoughts are first and foremost remain with the families and loved ones of those who were tragically killed in this truly horrific case, and we will continue to stand with them in the face of such devastating loss. They continue: we're determined to ensure that nothing like this can ever happen again. The Nottingham inquiry is a crucial step in building a clearer understanding of the events that led to this tragedy, including for the families who deserve answers. Thank you very much to my panel. Now, coming up in just a moment's time, as Donald Trump is reportedly considering buying the Chagos Islands to secure the long-term security of the US military base, we'll be taking you live to the Chagos Islands directly in just a moment. To meet that man, the living legend that is Miss Lee Mandarin.
16: I've been in Westminster for a long time, but I know that though power may be here, its effect on people's lives is across the whole of the country. We may be where rules are made, but it's where they're implemented that matters. Join me, Jacob Rees-Mogg, for forthright and frank discussion on where Britain has come from, where it's going, and where it will end up. That's State of the Nation, Monday to Thursday, 8 to 9 o'clock. Vox Populi, Vox Dei.
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0: 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War has erupted across the Middle East. 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
7: We are not visitors. We are belongers and we be here to stay forever. God save the King. God save the United States of America.
4: Yes, just when you thought the Chagos Islands fiasco had been kicked into the long grass, in fact, into the coconuts, it has emerged today that Donald Trump is reportedly considering buying the Chagos Islands to secure its long-term viability as a US military base. Now, the move would, of course, throw the government's plan to give the Chagos, the islands to Mauritius, and then pay them tens of billions of pounds to lease it back into the water. But it was, of course, my next guest, the Chagossian First Minister, Misli Mandarin, who originally said he would name one of the islands after Donald Trump if he saved them. Let's cross live now to the Chagos Islands and speak with the man himself, Misli Mandarin, the First Minister of the Chagos Islands. Misli Mandarin, it's always an absolute pleasure to have your company, and Donald Trump may have thrown you a lifeline.
7: Good evening, Martin. Good evening to all your viewers. But unfortunately, Chagos Island is not for sale. So the reason why, because Chagos Island is a British territory and we are British citizens, but the deal that Keir Starmer made with Mauritius is appalling. And we want the island to stay British and all the Chagosian vote to register as British.
4: Is there a way, do you believe, a kind of halfway house? If this government is committed to this surrender treaty with Mauritius, then Donald Trump could come in after that was done and step in and say, well, let's negotiate a solution where the Chagossians are happy, where you can name your island after Donald Trump, and perhaps you and your fellow Chagossians can dwell there forever, in harmony, for eternity.
7: So, even if we want to stay British, even that happened when we are British and settled as British, I still stand with my word. I'll still name Eagle Island as Trump Island for first of all to stop the surrender deal, but for buying Chagos Island, first of all, Britain have to hand over sovereignty to Mauritius and pay tax money, pay, which is $30 billion, to Mauritius. And imagine this, Martin. Pay money to Mauritius, and then Mauritius get more money by the U.S. by selling the island. How stupid is that? Where's the self-determination of our people? And the most important thing as well, there was last Friday, there was Lord Ware, the self-determination of our people. And the most important thing as well, there was last Friday, there was Lord

0: the president, I got a lot of respect for him, by the way, have to pressure British government, said, you got British citizen already on the island, let my family to come and join me and settle as British. Mm. And I promise you, Martin, President Trump and the US will get a better deal by keeping the Chagos Islands as British. We like to be hosting the Americans on the military base. We like to host them, but we don't want them to take ownership of our homeland.
1: Okay, Mr. Manning, before I let you go, I always like to ask the question, how are you and how is your father keeping on the Chagos Islands?
0: My dad is very well. I'm very happy, as you can see as well. Always coming and smiling, and always a pleasure to talk to you and your GBU's viewers as well. And Martin, you are the man who put Chagos Island to another level with your GBU News presentation. Thank you so much.
1: It's an absolute pleasure. That's way too kind. This has always been about you, the Chagos, and the sovereignty, and the locals. But I appreciate your kind words. Mr. Mandarin, the flag flying proudly behind you as ever. Joining us there, Mr. Mandarin from the Chagos Islands, the First Minister, the living legend. Thank you very much, Mr. Mandarin. Back to my studio panel now, Gawain Towler and Nigel Nelson. Nigel Nelson, you smiled there when Mr. Mandarin said something you agree with. The Chagos Islands is not for sale.
2: Well, yes, because the question is, should Donald Trump want to go ahead with this, who exactly is he going to buy them from? At the moment, the reason that Mauritius don't have the Chagos Islands is because Donald Trump keeps changing his mind about whether we can do the deal with them. So at the moment, if Donald Trump wants to buy them, he's got to buy them from us. They're a British overseas territory, therefore we have to be the ones who sell them, rather like America bought Louisiana from the French and Alaska from the Russians and the Virgin Islands from the Danish. It would be the same sort of deal. If this is the idea, then in that case, then it would be Donald Trump would have to deal with all the international courts who say the islands really belong to Mauritius, and we would have to ask whether or not we could carry on using Diego Garcia as a deep water base and big enough to take big bombers.
1: But Gawain Towler, I guess it comes down to the better the devil you know. If it falls into the claws of Mauritius, they're allies with Iran, with China. Surely the better the devil you know.
3: Well, Misty's absolutely bang on, isn't he? We're going to. The plan is, our government's plan is, to pay the Mauritians to take this awkwardness off our hands, huge sums of money, and then the Americans go, fine, we'll buy it. So the Mauritians get a double payday. Miss Lee and his chums are marooned. The UK looks weak, is weak. You know what, here's a different way of looking at it. All that money we're thinking of planning to spend on paying the Mauritians to justify Lord Hermer's belief in international, but not even international law, sort of some subsects and irrelevance of international law. Why don't we spend that money on turning the Chagos, you've got the military base on Diego Garcia, turn the rest of the Chagos into a hugely valuable tourist, but expensive tourist, looking environment, looking at the seascape, looking at the 200-mile limit, ensuring that you can charge large sums of money to people who want to spend time with the whales or the rest of it, protecting the environment, protecting the people who live there, who come from there, rebuilding the church and various other things. And basically, this could be a gold mine for Britain. Instead, we are left in this absurdity where Trump won't let us, we're giving it, I don't know what the technical word is for giving something away and paying for it. We don't have a technical word for that. The reason we don't have an English word for that is because nobody in England has ever been that stupid before. Because if we had, we'd have a word for it.
1: Can I do that?
2: Well, I mean, the reason we were doing it is because an international court ruling was coming down the line to say that the islands belong to Mauritius.
3: Which was rubbish, because our lawyers were basically on the side of Mauritius. They're being paid by him. Philip Sands is being paid by the Mauritians. He's been given Mauritian nationality, for goodness
2: sake. That's the reason we were doing what we were doing. Now, we can't do anything without American approval, because the Americans control Diego Garcia. So at the moment, we've had Donald Trump say yes in May last year, then no in January, yes in February, and then no again a few weeks later. So at the moment we're in this strange sort of netherworld where we can't do anything. We can't do a deal. We can't secure the future of Diego Garcia. So should Trump want to do it? Let's sell it to him.
3: Well, we can't sell it to him because we've got all this cash.

0: we can.
1: We can't. Because,
0: no, we can, because
1: these court
0: we,
1: cases.
0: At the moment, thanks to Donald Trump, we still own own the Chagos Islands. Because
1: but if we own them, we don't have to sell them to him.
0: It's a British overseas territory.
1: We continue the deal we've got right now, and we allow the Chagossians back on the islands.
0: Well,
1: 200K.
0: Let's take Donald Trump's money. If he wants to buy it, that'd be great.
1: Well, no, I suppose we don't have to take his money, because we wouldn't be giving that huge sum of money to the Mauritians.
2: There we go. You can't put a price on sovereignty. Thank you very much, gentlemen. Indeed. Thank you to my panel. Now, coming up in just a moment's time is David Lammy, conference JD Vance, over his comments about Henry Novak's murder. The diplomatic row has deteriorated further and fully as the Secretary of War, Pete Hegseth, launches a scathing attack on Europe for allowing its borders to be invaded. That's next.
3: Hello, good evening. Welcome to your latest GB News weather update brought to you from the Met Office. Tuesday will bring sunshine and showers for most of us, although across more southern areas, there will be more sunshine than we've had through today. But for the rest of this evening, a cold front moves away to the east of the UK, and behind it, we see further wet weather push into the far north and west. So a showery night to come for parts of Northern Ireland, Western Scotland, and these showers will push into more western areas further south too, into Wales, southwest England. Across the east, it should turn quite dry actually after the final spell of rain this evening, so a clear night. So it's going to be quite a fresh start across many eastern areas of the UK, in particular in the mid single figures rurally, a bit higher than that in towns and cities, but it's cooler than it should be or typically is at this time of year. So plenty of showers to come on Tuesday, particularly across more northern areas. Some of these could be quite heavy, so across the east where in the afternoon where they could last a little while, but for the morning should be a fairly bright start, but I think just about anywhere could see a shower first thing. You can see some of these quite heavy, the brighter colours here, westerly wind as well, bringing that fresher feel through much of the day on Tuesday. But there will be some gaps in the rain, some drier weather to enjoy. I think the rain will last longer for more northern areas, particularly across the north and east. Across the south, there will be more in the way of dry weather than there will showers, but it's worth being prepared for them nonetheless. So with the westerly wind, it's still going to feel quite fresh. Temperatures in the mid, possibly higher teens in the far southeast, a little bit fresher than it should be, but certainly warmer than the weekend. More showers to come through Wednesday, particularly across more northern areas. We will likely push into the east, though, by the end of the day. Perhaps a bit of a drier start across the east. And then as we head towards the weekend, well, there's further wetter weather to come, but temperatures will be on the rise to above average by the end of the weekend. Have a good evening.
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2: And welcome back to GB News Tonight with me, your host, Martin Daubry. Now, over the weekend, the Deputy Prime Minister, David Lammy, revealed that he had spoken to JD Vance, the deputy in America, about his comments about Henry Novak's murder.
6: I disagree with him. This has got nothing to do with mass migration. This young man was a Brit. let's be clear about that. And I said, look, Mr. Vice President, you're wrong about this. And it's also the case that actually murder is coming down in the United Kingdom. So we had an agreeable conversation, but we disagree.
2: But Mr. Lammy was completely unable to explain why the righteous anger was a suitable emotion for Black Lives Matter, but not for the murder of Henry Novak. But since then, the diplomatic row has deteriorated much, much further.
7: Sadly, today, different European beaches are stormed by different dangerous ideologies. Boats and men arrive. When will European capitals do something about that invasion?
2: Yes, speaking at the D-Day anniversary ceremony of the weekend, the Secretary of War, Pete Hegseth, took aim at European nations for not clamping down on illegal migration. It seems the Americans care more about defending our borders than we do ourselves. Well, I'm joined now by the host of the Michael Knowles Show, The Daily Wire, Michael Knowles. Michael, it's a pleasure to have your esteemed company. Let's start, if we could, with the Henry Novak case. It's a case that's completely captivated America. Why?
8: Oh, it's captivated America because we bear some responsibility having sent over the pathology of the George Floyd phenomenon and BLM to the UK. Though, frankly, the UK had its own problems with racial politics going much further back. This is why the police turned a blind eye to the Pakistan grooming gangs for decades. And this is where I think the comments of the vice president are being totally misinterpreted here. Yes, it might well be the case that Vikram Digwa was a Brit, but the issue of mass migration is at the very heart of this case because it's at the heart of the training that told the police to believe the migrant or descendant of migrant killer over the white boy who was victimized. It was the issue of mass migration and racial politics that motivated the police race action plan. It was the issue of mass migration that motivated the College of Policing's absurd guidance that said that police need to watch out for white fragility and microaggressions. That's at the heart of all of this. And to pretend otherwise is just to bury one's head in the sand.
2: Michael, do you find it perplexing, as we do this side of the pond, that our political class seems to think it's perfectly acceptable to be furious, to be righteously angry about the death of a career criminal in George Floyd? But when a white boy is killed like this, we're told it's not acceptable to be angry. It's two-tiered fury.
8: Well, of course, from the American perspective, when I saw that awful video of the killing of Henry Novak, my first thought was that Henry Novak really was who they pretended that George Floyd could be. You know, he was kind of like the real version. The story about George Floyd was that an innocent man was killed by a racist cop. And what we saw in the killing of Henry Novak is that an actual innocent man, not a career criminal who had police responding to the scene of a crime again, who was resisting arrest for 11 minutes before he was finally restrained. But in this case, just a totally innocent guy was neglected. He was not given proper medical care. He was mocked, actually, with his dying words by police that were told that because of the color of his skin, he had to be given a different type of treatment than someone else based on the color of his skin.
2: Michael, to the comments now of Pete Hegseth, when will European capitals do something about that invasion, or is it too late? It's bitterly ironic to me as a Brit. My relatives fought alongside your relatives to defend Britain, to defend the world from the tyranny of fascism. And now we can't defend our own borders. And yet if we want to talk about that, we're deemed racist.
8: Precisely. I just had the privilege of being in the UK for a few days. I was there for an Oxford Union debate at an event actually that included discussion of Henry Novak and mass migration. And it was refreshing because what I hear from the political elites in the United Kingdom, it's very similar to what I've heard from a lot of political elites in the United States, which is to constantly promote mass migration, constantly mock the ordinary people and their legitimate concerns over demographic change. But as I was speaking to ordinary Brits on the street, especially our friends, the London cab drivers, you can tell that the people have a totally different understanding. And in our governments, the people are supposed to be able to demand a responsive government that is going to accede to their will. And that hasn't really happened. And the problem is, frankly, even worse in continental Europe. And so in this case, I think that the American Secretary of War understands European voters probably much better than their own political elites do.
2: Michael Knowles, in many senses, America was saved from woke by Donald Trump. Is there any way out of this nightmare for us?
8: There is, and you've obviously seen some important movements in Britain and Europe as well. You saw the Brexit. You saw the election of conservative leaders throughout continental Europe. The problem is that the political elites keep suppressing those changes, even when they get through at the ballot box. And so I think the only real solution here is time. The right needs to hold on to political power and to continue to affect that change time and time again. Trump won in 2016. That was not enough. You had the empire striking back in 2020. President Trump wins a non-consecutive second term, but it's not enough to just have a one-off blip election. We need time to undo the mistakes of the last 50, 60 years. That's not going to happen overnight.
2: Michael Knowles, thank you very much for your company. It's a pleasure to have you on the show tonight. It was a pleasure to meet you actually at GB News last week. Keep up the good work. That's the host of the Michael Knowles Show there at the Daily Wire, Michael Knowles. Back to my panel and studio, of course, Gawain Tower and Nigel Nelson. Nigel Nelson, I shall start with you. Presumably, do you see this as interference
0: Americans in our democracy,
2: or actually, do they have a point?
0: No, they don't have a point, but no, I don't see it as interference. I think that on the basis that all our politicians, Boris Johnson at the time, Keir Starmer, talked about George Floyd back in 2020. If we did that, then the Americans have every right to comment on a case like this. What I do think is that J.D. Vance, in doing so, is insensitive, crass, and ignorant. What he said basically made no sense. I don't know what he was talking about when he mentioned the politics of self-hatred we're meant to all indulge in. And the idea that this is an immigration problem that somehow leads to it is just absolute nonsense. Sikhs have been in this country for 170 years. So on the basis of that, we're talking about people who are as British as anybody else.
2: We're not talking about the Sikh community. The Sikh Federation themselves came out today demanding an inquiry into the murder of Henry Novak, because they can see. And by the way, Gawain Tower, isn't it refreshing to see the Sikh community calling out a bad apple? We don't hear
1: Muslims. The Sikh community have been pretty solid and staunch for a long time.
2: Precisely. It's not about the community.
1: And from what we understand, though I don't know the exact details, this family have been a problem for the Southampton Sikh community for quite a while. This isn't news to them that this family was an issue. But I go back to it, and I still sort of take issue. I do think that Vance got the immigration point a little bit skew because of what we've just talked about. However, on the other points that you picked up, actually, the self-hate stuff, I think, is pretty obvious.
0: What does it mean?
1: Really?
0: Yes, really. Okay. What does it mean?
1: I'll tell you what it means. A society and a culture that has basically decided that the bad people in this country are indigenous population. The DEI, the two-tier policing, the fact that somebody can be taken more seriously by saying this guy's a racist than by somebody who's been stabbed and saying I've been stabbed. That is the self-hate. The fact that our institutions actually hate the people of this country. And have taught themselves over everything we've been talking about tonight, even to extent that the Chagos Islands, is about self-hate. It's about are the people in power of this country do not like this country, do not like its traditions, do not like its people, and wish to change it to some sort of weird thing.
0: Nothing wrong with change, but the idea that you're accusing the people...
1: There is something wrong with change for change's sake.
0: Well, that's true as well. I mean, I would have a go at your party about that. But anyway, the idea that the people who run this country actually hate the people in it and hate the country...
1: They hate its culture, they hate its institutions.
0: That is absolutely...
1: They're not even keen on common law. They don't like our history.
0: That is nonsense.
1: It's true.
0: And when we come back to the Henry Novak case, the question very much is, you're trying to sort of link the idea of racism and the murder, and we don't know that to be true yet. We don't know how those police officers would have behaved in the event it had been a white man who had made a complaint of an assault. We don't know what would have happened.
1: Okay, thought experiment. And I take your point. Thought experiment. If it had been a young Asian man bleeding out on the floor saying, I've been stabbed, and a couple of white blokes are saying, oh, yeah, he had a go at me. He called me a honky. What would the police have done?
0: Well, hang on. We don't know.
1: And oh, we do.
0: No, we don't know. Oh, and that's my point about,
1: This is the long grassism. We don't know. Yes, we do. Because we've read the instructions the police have when they're trained. We know what the College of Policing does. We know what the Hampshire Police have instructed people on. So we do know what they do.
2: Okay, gentlemen, thank you very much. And apologise there. I think Gawain used a bit of a spicy retrograde word. More of that later coming up. Yet another two-tier justice row has exploded as the founder of Iceland, the supermarket, has accused police of treating false allegations of racism more seriously than shoplifting. Yet more two-tier justice. That's next.
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12: If you're looking to get towards the Mediterranean this week, we've got some nice and hot weather for most places. There are a few showers around for Turkey and mainland Greece, but lovely sunshine for much of Italy. Temperatures up in the 30s as well. Again, some lovely sunshine for mainland Spain. A few showers up towards the north, but for Madeira and the Canary Islands, we do have this northerly wind bringing in some cloud. But for the rest of the week, almost wall-to-wall sunshine and temperatures up near the 30s.
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2: Welcome back to a live edition of GB News Tonight with me, Martin Thorby. Now, continuing the story of two-tier Britain. Today, another huge intervention on the issue of two-tier policing in Britain, this time from a top supermarket boss, the founder of Iceland, said that police treats false claims of racism more seriously than violence against his own staff. Sir Malcolm Walker pointed to an incident where a member of staff was handcuffed after accusations of racism from a black customer. That was an argument about milk, apparently. The customer had been allegedly tampering with products, which led to the worker to intervene. That adds to the long list of claims about two-tier policing following the murder of Henry Novak. Let's continue now. Another round, another ding-dong with my panel. Gawain Towler and Nigel Nelson. And as ever, hoping interview like a vision. To my right, it's Sir Jacob Rees-Mogg. Of course, State of the Nation is up next. But first, to my panel, Nigel Nelson. We live in a country now where shoplifting is de facto legalised. You can walk into a supermarket, scoop everything off the shelf and simply stroll out. Nothing can be done there. Make a racist comment, you're in handcuffs.
6: Well, what we have here is one claim with no evidence to back it up, that Sir Martin Walker made a complaint about the police handling of his shop supervisor. The complaint was rejected by the Directorate of Police Standards. It was rejected by the London Mayor's Office. So at the moment, I don't think what we have here is any evidence.
2: Ah, right. So despite the fact practically every story we've done tonight is two-tier policing, you know, racism being treated more seriously than actual criminality.
6: Yeah, but I don't agree.
2: You're brushing this aside.
6: Yes, I am, because I don't believe there is two-tier policing. I think what we have in this country is multi-tier policing, because the police have to treat every event and every person individually.
2: Multi-tier,
6: yeah. So, I mean, if you are policing, say, a demonstration, you might police it differently if you think your intervention when you grab somebody could actually impinge on public safety.
2: So we do have two-tier policing, just calling it different name.
6: No, we have multi-tier policing. How an officer would treat a mentally ill person and somebody who is sane would be very different. So each situation is different. And police operate differently in accordance with that.
2: Let's just go back to this case which you're brushing aside here. The case in question was a member of staff had been immediately handcuffed when police were called to the store over allegations of racism brought by a shopper who had allegedly been tampering with milk bottles. We know that 7 out of 10 incidents of shoplifting don't even get a police report.
6: Yeah, and I think
2: 9 out of 10 and we don't even get a conviction. And yet, if you call racism, the old bill turn up.
6: And we could be angry about the lack of police action when it comes to shoplifting. What this guy was arrested for was on suspicion of a public order offence. So we don't know exactly what that public order offence was. The point was that when this complaint went through, we've only got this one example from Martin Wheeler. When this complaint went through, it was rejected by two bodies who investigated it.
1: Gawain, the mayor's office. Okay. Right. What we have, you've got to look at incentives. For somebody who wishes not to be charged or arrested for misbehaviour, such as tampering with milk bottles or shoplifting or whatever, this low-level thing, the incentive of how do I get out of this, accuse somebody else of racism, it's clear, it's obvious, it makes sense. It's a purely incentive based.
2: Do you think, Gawain,
1: if we come off this...
6: You're making suppositions all the way through. We don't know what the details of this case were, and you've decided to write your own narrative around it.
1: I'm not talking about this individual case. I'm actually talking about the broader issue. The broader issue is we have incentivized allegations of racism gets you a get out of jail scot free card.
2: Can I ask you this question?
1: Gawain, it makes sense for people to make those allegations, Gawain, whether they're true or not.
2: Gawain, is it time for a new specific offence? If you play the race card and it turns out that you're lying, you should be charged.
1: Possibly, but I'm not saying no to that. But I would say the one thing we need to get back to is equal justice. Everybody is treated equally under the law. Period. Full stop. No group justice, no group rights, just individual rights under the common law. That's what we do. Currently, if you and I have a scrap, right? Not that we would, but if you and I have a scrap,
2: that's one I deck you,
1: I can get a tariff of X. If you happen to be an ethnic minority and you say, I decked you because you are an ethnic minority, my tariff is increased. Yeah. For the same
0: because
1: crime.
0: Because it becomes a racially aggravated
1: crime. But
0: that's
1: crime. Only if you perceive it as such. Now, frankly, you're a wazzock, and I decked you because you're a wazzock.
2: Probably another offensive word going down. Let's put another there, because I want to get to Jacob Rees-Mogg. Before we do that, the Metropolitan Police spokesperson for the force said this, as the public would expect. We police London without fear or favour and strive to serve all communities equally. As society and politics become more polarised, it is vital. Policing remains impartial, and all operational decisions are grounded in legal principles. Before we get to what's on your menu, Sir Jacob Rees-Mogg, a quick nibble on this story.
3: Well, first of all, they're not always grounded in legal principles. They're grounded in guidance. And the guidance says that they will treat people differently and that they seek equality of outcome. Now, equality of outcome is so ridiculous that because Sikhs are a smaller part of the prison population than they are of the population at large, if they really believed in equality of outcome, they should be arresting more Sikhs to make the numbers up. Mm. This is just madness. And you got onto the IOPC, and Nigel mentioned it had been looked at by the complaints people. The IOPC is not independent because it's infected by the same thing. And the final point I'd make is when you're looking for evidence, Colin Kane, Radhika Bayana, and Digwa, all three of them turned out to be really dangerous, murdering people, all three of whom were treated differently because of their race. And that is the problem, and that's why people are so angry about what's been happening.
2: So, Jacob, 45 seconds.
3: What am I going to be talking about? I'm going to be talking about Sir Keir Starmer's vanity. Vanitas, vanitas, mid omnia vanitas. Vanity, vanity, all his vanity. He's on the way out, so it seems. Mr. Burnham is waiting to catch the train down, hoping that he can take over. And Starmer wants his legacy. Mm. And this is terrible vanity, because we may remember Theresa May had her legacy, which is costing us trillions of pounds through her net zero approach. Vanity is dangerous in prime ministers.
2: Superb stuff. State of the Nation is up next. I'm back tomorrow at 3 p.m. Thank you, Gawain. Thank you, Nigel. State of the Nation is up next.
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5: Hello, good evening. Welcome to your latest GB News weather update, brought to you from the Met Office. Tuesday will bring sunshine and showers for most of us, although across more southern areas, there will be more sunshine than we've had through today. But for the rest of this evening, a cold front moves away to the east of the UK, and behind it, we see further wet weather push into the far north and west. So a showery night to come for parts of Northern Ireland, Western Scotland, and these showers will push into more western areas further south too, into Wales, southwest England. Across the east, it should turn quite dry actually after the final spell of rain this evening, so a clear night. So it's going to be quite a fresh start across many eastern areas of the UK, in particular in the mid single figures rurally, a bit higher than that in towns and cities, but it's cooler than it should be or typically is at this time of year. So plenty of showers to come on Tuesday, particularly across more northern areas. Some of these could be quite heavy, so across the east where in the afternoon where they could last a little while, but for the morning should be a fairly bright start. But I think just about anywhere could see a shower first thing. You can see some of these quite heavy, the brighter colours here, westerly wind as well, bringing that fresher feel through much of the day on Tuesday. But there will be some gaps in the rain, some drier weather to enjoy. I think the rain will last longer for more northern areas, particularly across the north and east. Across the south, there will be more in the way of dry weather than there will showers, but it's worth being prepared for them nonetheless. So with the westerly wind, it's still going to feel quite fresh. Temperatures in the mid, possibly higher teens in the far southeast, a little bit fresher than it should be, but certainly warmer than the weekend. More showers to come through Wednesday, particularly across more northern areas. We will likely push into the east, though, by the end of the day. Perhaps a bit of a drier start across the east. And then as we head towards the weekend, well, there's further dry, wetter weather to come, but temperatures will be on the rise to above average by the end of the weekend. Have a good evening.
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23: 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UK only. Entrance must be 18 or over. Lines close at 4pm on the 26th of June. This is a network giveaway. Entries will be pooled. 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
26: Hello, good evening. It's me, Jacob Rees-Mogg, on State of the Nation tonight.
27: That is why today I'm calling on tech companies operating in this country to introduce device controls that prevent children from sending and receiving sexually explicit images.
26: Keir Starmer is in the business of legacy building. In a speech this morning to coincide with London Tech Week, the Prime Minister announced a clampdown on social media usage among under-16s. This is being read throughout Westminster as an attempt at legacy building. So how will Sir Keir's premiership be remembered? The preeminent authority on British Prime Ministers, Sir Anthony Sheldon, will join me to discuss this. Also tonight...
28: Sacking thousands of workers who currently work in the North Sea is economic madness. Labour's policies, by the way, the impact they are having is shameful.
26: Is Labour turning its back on net zero? GMB union boss Gary Smith has launched a blistering attack on Labour's green agenda, warning the push away from North Sea oil and gas risks abandoning the very working people the party was founded to represent. Also...
29: Here's how you can get up to £66,000 per year of government support. Show me the money, baby.
26: A fresh report is warning that GPs are coming under increasing pressure to diagnose conditions such as autism and ADHD that can lead to benefit entitlements, according to a poll of 1,000 doctors carried out by the Centre for Social Justice. Is Britain's welfare system creating the wrong incentives? And finally... An Oxford professor has been forced to cancel a series of lectures on sex, gender identity and the law after pro-trans activists repeatedly stormed the stage and branded him a bigot. Is free speech still safe inside Britain's once great institutions? State of the Nation starts now.

0: I'll also be joined by my most preternaturally perspicacious panel, the former Conservative MP and Minister, Lord Redwood, and the Labour peer, Baroness Hayter. As always, let me know what you think, mailmog at gbnews.com, but now it's your favourite time of the day. It's the News Bulletin with Bethany Elsie.
1: Good evening. Your top stories from the GB newsroom at 2 minutes past eight. The mother of one of the students stabbed to death in the Nottingham attack says the victims and their families have been robbed of justice, claiming their killer has got away with murder. University students Barnaby Webber and Grace O'Malley Kumar and school caretaker Ian Coates were killed by schizophrenic Valdo Calicane in 2023. He was sentenced to an indefinite hospital order, but Barnaby's mother, Emma Webber, says he should have faced a murder trial. She's calling for an independent re-examination of Calicane's prosecution.
2: For months, we sat through this statutory public inquiry and watched the evidence unfold. It's been brutal, bruising, and harrowing beyond measure, but it was so very necessary. Just look at what it has uncovered. Every single agency failed. Every single one, without exception.
1: Multiple women have accused the billionaire businessman David Sullivan of abusing his power and preying on them for sex. A joint investigation by The Times newspaper and BBC Panorama reveals many of the claims are made by young models at the Daily and Sunday Sport newspapers, which were founded by Mr. Sullivan. He resigned as co-chair of West Ham United on Saturday after 16 years in the role ahead of its publication. He described the allegations as false and categorically denies all the claims. Iran and Israel say they've agreed to stop attacking each other for now after both sides exchanged fire for the first time since a truce began in April. Israel's Prime Minister Benjamin Netanyahu says his military is ready to respond with force if Iran attacks again, while Iran is warning of a more severe response if Israel continues to strike southern Lebanon. In a post on Truth Social, US President Donald Trump says both countries want to put an immediate ceasefire in place. Keir Starmer's urging tech companies to prevent children from sending and receiving explicit and harmful content online or face tougher action. Under the new plans, big firms like Apple and Google must use built-in features on smartphones to detect and block nude images for children. Meanwhile, it's understood the Prime Minister is preparing to announce a ban on social media for under 16-year-olds within days. And Ben Stokes and Gus Atkinson are being investigated for a breach of team protocols. The England and Wales Cricket Board says a probe has been launched after an incident at a nightclub in the early hours of this morning. England beat New Zealand in the first test at Lord's yesterday. Those are the latest headlines. I'll have more for you at 9 p.m.
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0: Welcome back to State of the Nation. Great Prime Ministers don't spend their last few weeks in office trying to work out their legacy. They knew what they wanted to do before they got there. Think back. Think of Churchill. He knew what he wanted to do. He had clear ideas, a vision, and he devoted his political life to delivering that. Though I'm not his greatest fan, think of Attlee, who, when he got into office in 1945, knew precisely what a socialist government should do. He drove that through. He wasn't thinking towards the end, this is how I want history to remember me, because he had guidelines and ideology that led him through. Think of the great Lady Thatcher, again, coming into office with tramlines that she could follow of principle, of thoughtfulness, of ambition for what the country could be under her leadership. So that when she left, she'd reformed the trade unions, she'd allowed people to buy their council houses, millions becoming property owners, and she had ensured that Britain could take its place in the world again as a matter of honour, having won in the Falkland Islands. This wasn't an urgent scrabble. Even Tony Blair, of whom I'm not the greatest fan until his recent publication, which seemed to be moving in the right direction, everybody becomes a Conservative when they're old enough, knew what he wanted to do, and I may have thought his constitutional stuff was vandalism, But he didn't spend those last few months in office thinking, how will I be remembered? Because he knew what he wanted to do to start with. Unfortunately, some prime ministers nowadays don't know what they want to do when they arrive and end up not doing very much until their last few weeks when they do things that can be very dangerous. And I'm thinking particularly of Theresa May with the net zero by 2050 promise, which could potentially cost the country trillions of pounds. So in desperation, after 3 years of not doing very much, or certainly not doing it very successfully, she had something that she could get her teeth into, which is going to be ruinously expensive. Sir Keir Starmer, of course, can't even manage anything on that scale. He doesn't have the imagination even of Theresa May, which may be damning with faint praise. He wants to change the way children use the internet. That's going to be his legacy, a slightly bossy action by the government, nothing very much, fiddling at the edges, but at least he hopes he'll be remembered in 100 years' time. Well, if he is, he'll be remembered as perhaps the most ineffective socialist prime minister we've ever had, and that's saying quite something. But to talk to me about all this is the great Sir Anthony Seldon, who is a biographer and political historian who knows all about prime ministers, particularly modern ones. And I'm very keen to understand from him how prime ministers have developed their legacy and whether this mad scramble for a legacy is a new thing or one of historic importance. So, Anthony, thank you very much for joining me. You've studied so many prime ministers. Is this a modern phenomenon, this aim to get a desperate last bit of legacy under their belt?
4: I think it is, Jacob, and you absolutely hit the nail on the head. The top prime ministers, Margaret Thatcher, Winston Churchill, Clement Attlee, not your favourite, but he did change Britain. They know what they want to do. You would think it was obvious, wouldn't you, that a prime minister should come in and have a clear plan for government. But Keir Starmer did not. And the country was crying out for competence. What's the first job of a prime minister? It is the nation's finances. They are First Lord of the Treasury. And as Churchill said when he came back to power in 1951, he had two aims for government. One was red meat. Red meat after all the privations of war and rationing, but also not getting scuppered, not letting the country go broke after the war and the Korean War. So that's the first job of the country. And the second of the prime minister, the second one is to keep the country safe and then keep the country united with the union stronger. Now, he hasn't done those big things, and he is now scrambling around. Now, I think it's a good thing that the social media companies, who are doing immense damage on the minds of young people, that there is an attempt to try and rein that back in. But, I mean, Jacob, it's sad, isn't it, that when he had the opportunity, when he had the political capital, he didn't do the things the country desperately wanted him to do.
0: Well, that's where I agree with you, that it is a sense of forlornness, that a majority of 180, the world was his oyster 2 years ago. He could have initially got anything through Parliament. And instead, there was no idea of what they wanted to do. And so it's now all coming far too late. To be fair to Theresa May, she didn't have that sort of majority. She didn't have that mandate to do big things.
4: Yes, and that's why I think, I mean, you mentioned the previous Labour prime ministers. There have been six. Unquestionably, he will go down as the most disappointing because he had that mandate, unlike James Callaghan, who took over in 1976 when Harold Wilson left, he said, to make way for an older man. He didn't have that mandate. For Starmer to have had it, you know what happened? Jacob, you know this. They spent all their time campaigning and they could not understand the difference between campaigning and governing. He said he was going to govern for the whole country, not for his party. But he hasn't done that. The country is poorer economically. and the defence is far too weak, and he hasn't made the changes that the country needed. He's made it more expensive to employ people, unemployment suffering inevitably. So, and it's all avoidable. How could that happen? It's one of the great stories of that people will look back at this age. How can you blow a landslide victory so quickly?
0: Well, it'll give you another book, I should have thought, which I think everyone will look forward to subscribing to.
4: Does not fill me with I just wish. I am so fed up with this rate of churn. It is a book after another. Gone are the days when Margaret Thatcher, 11 and a half years, Tony Blair, yes. 10. Now 2 weeks seems like a long time.
0: Long time. Well, Anthony, thank you very much for joining me. I'm now joined by the former Conservative Minister, Lord Redwood, and the Labour peer, Baroness Hayter. Dan, I better come to you first.
5: You've had. You're a bit biased, if I have to say.
0: Well, yes.
5: Your intro was not the most unbiased,
0: shall
5: we say.
0: I was nice about both Attlee and Blair, not in what they did, but in that they had an idea of what they wanted to do.
5: Let me just say a couple of things. One is, I don't think we need to think about a legacy at the moment. He's got another 3 years to run, and this is not the time to be thinking about legacy. I think what he's doing is the right thing, but that's not part of legacy building. He did come in with an idea. I mean, it doesn't sound very, I'm going to say sexy, I'm not sure you're allowed to use that word, but never mind. Because, your government over 14 years, I've just come from a meeting about looking at the youth services. Again and again, there were areas, because of your policies, we cut back on an awful lot of things, and defence. And so he came in saying, we're going to do something about the NHS, we're going to do something about stabilising the economy, and we are going to do something about defence. And he set up, I've just come from a different meeting with Lord Robertson, where he set up Lord Robertson and his colleagues to do the strategic defence review, and we will very shortly have the money attached to that.
0: But very shortly, this was meant to happen months ago.
5: And it's very difficult, because the other thing that's happened, we did have the Ukraine war already, that was under, not your watch, I'm not blaming you, yeah. but while you were in office, but we've now got the Middle East and we've got other problems. So finding that money is more difficult now because of what's happening over there. We will have it. So these are important things. Don't dismiss them because they didn't sound, a hold the front page thing. But saving this country, making it secure, getting the NHS, the waiting lists are down, getting that done and keeping the economy stable. These are important things. You can't do any of the rest. I mean, I know Attlee had that problem because he had the Korean War, he had the end of we had to pay back our money to America. So, but also in those days, and I'll finish at this point if you like, but in those days there was more patience. Attlee actually took 2 or 3 years to get all that stuff down, and there was patience in those days. Now we seem to want everything doing right away.
0: So is it our fault as voters that we're too impatient, John?
6: No, of course not. I mean, they inherited an economy which had been strengthened. There was a bad wobble over COVID, but by the time they came to office, inflation was on the 2% target. They've put it up ever since. Unemployment had halved under the Conservative years. They've put it up massively already with their wicked taxes. And the growth rate was the fastest in the G7. I fear this year it's going to be very slow again. It had a good February, but I think that's about it for the economy. But I mean, this latest thing from Keir Starmer sums up all that is wrong about the poor man in this very big job. I mean, he's identified problems with social media and children and bad images. And then instead of actually doing something about it, he says, oh, well, we'll ask the industry to try and solve this. And he doesn't know whether they can or whether they will. And he gives them 3 months to think about it, and it may be that it isn't easily soluble in the way he wants. It may be that if he puts certain kinds of barriers on in due course when he gets around there, people will just go around those barriers, the criminals, because we are talking here about nasty sexual pervert criminals, for example. But if they're going to commit that grotesque crime, it won't be difficult for them to break any regulatory rule about the media.
0: Right. John, Dan, thank you very much. In a moment, is Labour turning its back on net zero? GMB union boss Gary Smith has launched a blistering attack on Labour's green agenda, warning the push away from North Sea oil and gas risks abandoning the very working people the party was founded to represent.

0: really going on in the corridors of power.
1: Labour don't know what to do with you half the time, and that makes you quite lethal in the chamber.
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10: The General Municipal and Boilermakers Union General Secretary Gary Smith has slammed the government's approach to net zero, warning that current policy risks undermining British industry and neglecting working class jobs.
11: Sacking thousands of workers who currently work in the North Sea is economic madness. Labour's policies, by the way, the impact they are having is shameful.
10: This remarkable intervention comes on the same day as it's revealed Keir Starmer is poised to slash net zero spending to bolster Britain's defence ahead of crunch NATO summit. So is Labour finally turning its back on net zero? So joining me to discuss this is the trade unionist, writer and friend of the programme, Paul Embry. Paul, many thanks for joining me. What's being said by the head of GMB seems to be common sense, that actually net zero is destroying jobs in heavy industry, and that's a really odd position for a Labour government to be in.
12: Well, good evening, Jacob. It is indeed common sense, and bravo Gary Smith for saying it, and thank goodness that larger numbers of people within the Labour movement are now beginning to understand the folly of net zero. Look, I'm a trade unionist. I want to see a greener and more sustainable planet, but the current approach is complete madness. And when you think particularly of the ban on drilling in the North Sea in terms of oil and gas, that's been described by the GMB and the Unite Union, who represent workers in that industry, as a national act of self-harm, which it absolutely is, which is risking thousands of jobs and compromising our energy security. And this is not sensible environmentalism that we're seeing. What we're seeing is hardline green zealotry. It's impacting on our prosperity, it's impacting on our security, and it's a very good thing that larger numbers of people across the left, including some Labour MPs, are now beginning to grasp this.
10: Okay, but Ed Miliband, who is one of the most popular ministers in the government, who is a very effective minister, knows how to use the levers of power, utterly, entirely disagrees. He is determined to stop more drilling in the North Sea. The Prime Minister tried to move him last year and failed because his position is so strong. So how do you get over the Ed Miliband blockage?
12: Well, simply by pressure and by organisation and by making the argument. I mean, Ed Miliband's an important figure, but he can't hold back the tide of popular public opinion. And when you have

0: sacrifices, particularly at a time, by the way, when the likes of China and India are rushing ahead to build new coal-fired power stations, you have to come to the conclusion that it amounts to little more than posturing, and that actually the important thing for some of these ministers and some of these green activists is that Britain looks great on the world stage, flaunting its environmental credentials, rather than doing what's in the national interest and in the interests of ordinary people in this country.
1: And not only is it flaunting its credentials, but it's not really true, is it? Because you've got things like the Drax power station, which is essentially a fictional, a notional reduction in emissions, when the emissions are higher from Drax than it would be if it were running on coal.
0: Well, indeed, but I just think generally, actually, Jacob, the whole approach in terms of, you know, the sacrificing of our energy security, given that we are a major economy, has been nothing short of criminal, really. The fact that we don't have that energy security at a time of global uncertainty, that we are so heavily reliant on oil and gas imports, that we're well behind on nuclear and fracking, that the renewables are not reliable, that we phased out coal far too quickly. And actually, some of those public relations opportunities, as you have to say, Tory ministers, people like Alok Sharma, standing at a coal-fired power station in Ferrybridge in Yorkshire and actually celebrating its demolition, pushing the detonator. Yeah. And saying what a wonderful thing it is. Well, here we are just a few years later, and we don't have any energy independence or security worthy of the name. So the whole approach, I think, has been, you know, frankly, suicidal. And that's aside from the impact on industries and workers who, frankly, are going to be left out in the cold and are going to lose their jobs and their livelihoods, which any trade union, any member of the left, frankly, should oppose.
1: Well, Paul, thank you very much. I think we should set up the Embry Rees-Mogg party to campaign on green issues. So thank you for joining me. I've got my panel with me. Dan, I'm going to come to you again. I actually think very highly of Ed Miliband. I think he is one of the most competent ministers as being a minister. He knows how things work. But he's a real block to changing energy policy. And even now, people on the left want it changed and changed quickly.
2: I'd like to say something first. I mean, I'm a GMB member, so I'm really pleased to see my old union that I used to work for on this. And actually, I think what's really important, and I don't want to get all into the green agenda and all that, we've done that a number of times, but you know, Labour is strongest when it listens to its trade union members, because they are the eyes and ears, if you like, of what's happening, not just actually in the workforce, but actually in communities. They're embedded in their communities. And I think that if we stop listening to trade unionists, then actually the party is the weaker for it.
1: And this has been part of the problem with modern politics, is that the elite in Westminster seem to have got further away from their voters.
2: It's not, I'm afraid...
1: But not just the Labour Party either.
2: No, but it's also not just the... I'm going to really be unpopular now, OK? It's not just the elite in Westminster, but some trade union leaders have got quite out of touch with their union members. And I, you know, you talked earlier about Mrs. Thatcher. One of the dreadful things she did was not so much making sure that we had to elect a general secretary, but that we had to re-elect a general secretary every 5 years. And the push, therefore, is for that general secretary to be campaigning all the time. And the way you get on television on the whole is to be more left-wing, because it's a story. And I really regret that bit of Mrs. Thatcher's, because actually what you need as a general secretary is a long-term person to think about the long-term interests of their members.
1: John, we're not going to agree on Margaret Thatcher, but on the main issue, I think we're broadly agreed that the GMB is saying something sensible and we need a better energy policy.
3: Well, of course, and well done the GMB. And I've been one who's been highlighting deindustrialisation from bad policies for quite a long time, and it accelerated and it got a lot worse with Miliband. Sunak and Coutinho were beginning to reverse some of those city policies. But I've got an even better argument that the GMB can use with Miliband himself. And the point is that everything we do increases world CO2. I mean, the worst one is keeping our own gas in the ground, get it out through a pipe, and it's a third or a quarter of the CO2 that you would generate if you need to get the gas out of the ground somewhere else, liquefy it, cool it, transport it in a marine diesel ship, and then warm it up and convert it back again. So you're using three or four times as much CO2 to do the imports. So please, Mr. Miliband, in your own ideological green terms, stop this nonsense.

0: nonsense.
1: But there's a bit of greenery that's wearing a hair shirt, isn't there? And therefore being aggressive about it and saying we're going to be uncomfortable is virtue signaling.
2: But he's not wearing a hair shirt, because he won't actually say to people, you've got to turn your gas boiler off and freeze in your living room. Please, he hasn't gone that far.
1: He will soon.
2: He is saying, have all that wonderful Qatari or American gas, because it doesn't appear on our balance sheet, but it appears on the world's balance sheet. It is very destructive if you believe what he believes, and he allows that to happen. I don't understand the man. Well, he must be very stupid to do
1: all
2: that.
1: All right. Well, thank you very much, my panel. I will tell you that when I first went into Good Morning Britain, it had all these signs up saying GMB, and I wondered why I was in a studio sponsored by the General Municipal Boilermakers Union. I'm not always very bright. Anyway, in a moment, a fresh report is warning that GPs are coming under increasing pressure to diagnose conditions such as autism and ADHD that can lead to benefit entitlements. Is Britain's welfare system creating the wrong incentives?
3: Dinner under the stars tonight?
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6: If you're looking to get towards the Mediterranean this week, we've got some nice and hot weather for most places. There are a few showers around for Turkey and mainland Greece, but lovely sunshine for much of Italy. Temperatures up in the 30s as well. Again, some lovely sunshine for mainland Spain. A few showers up towards the north, but for Madeira and the Canary Islands, we do have this northerly wind bringing in some cloud. But for the rest of the week, almost wall-to-wall sunshine and temperatures up near the 30s.
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7: Hello, good evening. Welcome to your latest GB News weather update brought to you from the Met Office. Tuesday will bring sunshine and showers for most of us, although across more southern areas, there will be more sunshine than we've had through today. But for the rest of this evening, a cold front moves away to the east of the UK, and behind it, we see further wet weather push into the far north and west. So a showery night to come for parts of Northern Ireland, Western Scotland, and these showers will push into more western areas further south too, into Wales, southwest England. Across the east, it should turn quite dry actually after the final spell of rain this evening, so a clear night. So it's going to be quite a fresh start across many eastern areas of the UK, in particular in the mid-single figures rurally, a bit higher than that in towns and cities, but it's cooler than it should be or typically is at this time of year. So plenty of showers to come on Tuesday, particularly across more northern areas. Some of these could be quite heavy, so across the east where in the afternoon where they could last a little while, but for the morning should be a fairly bright start, but I think just about anywhere could see a shower first thing. You can see some of these quite heavy, the brighter colours here, westerly wind as well, bringing that fresher feel through much of the day on Tuesday. But there will be some gaps in the rain, some drier weather to enjoy. I think the rain will last longer for more northern areas, particularly across the north and east. Across the south, there will be more in the way of dry weather than there will showers, but it's worth being prepared for them nonetheless. So with the westerly wind, it's still going to feel quite fresh. Temperatures in the mid, possibly higher teens in the far southeast, a little bit fresher than it should be, but certainly warmer than the weekend. More showers to come through Wednesday, particularly across more northern areas. We will likely push into the east, though, by the end of the day. Perhaps a bit of a drier start across the east. And then as we head towards the weekend, well, there's further dry, wetter weather to come, but temperatures will be on the rise to above average by the end of the weekend. Have a good evening.
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1: Well, the mail mogs have been coming in both on Starmer and Net Zero. On Starmer, Steve says it's way too late for Starmer to build a legacy. He'll simply be remembered as the worst Prime Minister this nation has ever had, even worse than Goodrich. Anyway, David says, who'd want to read a book about Starmer? Can't think of anything more boring. I'll be glad when his time in office is over and we can all stop hearing the same scripted lines day after day. And Barry on Net Zero says, I've never understood why unions contribute to a party that encourages cheap labour into the country to drive down members' wages. Are they daft? Well, Camilla Tominey, who's on this programme on Sunday mornings, had a Labour unionist on who said it was racist to say anything like that. So not only do they do it, but they don't like people pointing it out. Britain's welfare bill is spiralling, long-term sickness claims are soaring, and now a fresh report suggests GPs are coming under growing pressure to diagnose conditions such as autism and ADHD, which can unlock access to benefits. A poll of 1,000 doctors carried out by the Centre for Social Justice found many believe the system itself may be encouraging people to seek diagnoses linked to financial support. So, are vulnerable people getting the help they need, or has Britain created a welfare culture with the wrong incentives? I'm joined here by the head of youth at the Centre for Social Justice, Dan Lilly. Dan, thank you for coming in. This is really interesting. So, there are more benefits if you have certain conditions. Therefore, people are taking their children along to the GP. The GP signs on the dotted line, bingo, the cash goes in. And you found even some online encouragements by influencers to tell people how to do this.
10: Yes, exactly. So what we have is the additional needs support system that we have in our education system, so SEND support, and the additional needs support we have in our disability system for child disability benefit. We're finding that the systems have become entangled together, where if a child has what's called an EHCP, which is the most high needs support in their education, that can be used as a ticket to then get them onto the welfare system. So the incentive is for families to therefore need educational additional needs so that they can then receive the additional welfare payment, which is in theory designed for the extra cost of having a disabled child. So things like buying a wheelchair and things like maybe taking fewer hours at work. But actually now almost all of the rise is in ADHD and autism cases.
1: And how reliable are diagnoses of ADHD? Is it something that you can see straight away? Is there a test you can do for it? Or is it something that parents can persuade doctors that their child has?
10: It's a very good question. So we spoke to GPs about this, one of the expert opinion, and we found that 75% of GPs think that the diagnostic criteria have moved in the last 10 years because they're ambiguous. And one way you can test this is you look at the number of cases for objective conditions. So for example, blindness. So very clear if a child is blind or not. And you take the whole body of the objective conditions with the clear criteria, and the caseload has fallen in the last decade. But if you take the whole caseload of all children on disability benefit, the caseload has doubled. So all of the rise has been in those with the subjective boundaries.
1: Okay, so that's interesting that the caseload for physical impairment has fallen, even though babies are surviving at a much earlier stage in the womb and the ability of people to survive with serious conditions is much greater. That's actually been falling.
10: Yes, so that caseload has actually been falling. So over 100% of the increase has been in these cases with the more ambiguous diagnostic criteria, where GPs are feeling that often when behavioural interventions would be more appropriate, that they're instead being diagnosed with a condition.
1: And are these benefits means tested or are they beyond the means test net? So is there an incentive for even people on reasonable incomes to be applying for these benefits?
10: So they're not means tested based on the principle that it should, if someone is living with a disability, whether or not they receive support for that shouldn't depend upon their means. But what we then do see is that the rise in SEND spending has been concentrated in more affluent areas of the country. And there was actually, there was a study done that found that middle class families are between 1.5 and 4 times more likely to receive an assessment for a condition. So that's not even necessarily around what they actually have.
1: So is this to some extent articulate people know that there is money available, they're using the system? But is this fair enough? Because they're being absolutely robbed blind by the taxman, so they're just getting a little bit of it back.
10: So this is an extremely important point, which is that, you know, families and schools and local authorities are working within the broken system. And a parent making a rational decision as to what they think will be best for their family and their child within a system that's been designed is not something we're here to criticise at all. What we're saying is that the design of the system has not been focused on improving outcomes for these children.
1: And does it make it worse for the people who have more serious conditions if resource and energy and doctors' time is being focused on marginal conditions? Then it would seem to me self-evident that there's less time for people who have serious mental health problems.
10: Unequivocally, and this is something that we really focus on in the research. So anyone who knows people who have been through this process will know that it's hugely adversarial, it's hugely arduous, it will take an extremely long amount of time, and you'll be treated with suspicion the whole way through. And that's what happens when you have a system overloaded because of lots of non-genuine cases.
1: That's absolutely right. I certainly found this with parents when I was a Member of Parliament who had serious problems with a child, that they found the system really quite hostile to deal with. So it's difficult for people with genuine cases whilst it's being made easier for people who want to push the system.
10: Yes, exactly. And it also means that the caseload has risen so far that once you're in the system, the amount of support you get is less than it used to be as well.
1: Dan, thank you very much indeed. In a moment, an Oxford professor has been forced to cancel a series of lectures on sex, gender identity and the law after pro-trans activists stormed the stage and branded him a bigot. Is free speech still safe inside Britain's once great institutions?
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1: At one of Britain's most prestigious universities, a law professor is forced to abandon a lecture series after activists repeatedly stormed the stage, branded him a bigot, and demanded students walk out. This was a scene at Oxford University as associate professor Michael Foran attempted to deliver lectures on sex, gender identity, and the law. If controversial ideas can no longer be debated freely at Oxford, what does that say about the state of free speech in Britain's great institutions? Joining me to discuss this is Lord Hannan, Director of the Institute of Economic Affairs. Dan, thank you very much for joining me. I saw your piece in the Daily Mail this morning saying that people should defend views that they don't agree with. This seems to get lost in the argument over free speech, with people only campaigning for views that they like.
20: Well, doesn't it just? We're a tribal species. My tribe good, your tribe bad is the oldest ethic in a way of the human race. And so people find it very difficult to be consistent. But if we're not consistent, we lose the whole concept. So let me challenge, I suspect, the median MOG viewer on GB News. I suspect most people watching now would have thought it was outrageous to arrest Graham Linehan for making a joke about punching trans people in the balls. And they'd be right to be outraged. It was scandalous that he was ever detained. I think most people would think it was an extreme and oppressive state that put Lucy Connolly in prison for over a year for an off-colour tweet, but at the end of the day, words. If you think that, then I think consistency demands that you should apply the same standard, for example, to the rap group Kneecap, saying the only good Tory is a dead Tory. No one was actually going to be incited by that. No one was going to leave the concert hall and go straight to the House of Commons and plant a car bomb. Or you should apply the same standard to Bob Villain at Glastonbury, saying death, death to the IDF. No stoned concert goer from Glastonbury is going to take the first flight to Ben Gurion and then launch himself furiously on the first Israeli soldier he sees. So if we want to have a reasonably high threshold for incitement, I think we have to apply it across the board.
1: And what do you do about institutions like Oxford University that ought to be places where ideas are exchanged, debated, thought through, when they have disruption to a lecture? Is that freedom of speech, or is that a public order offence?
20: No, I think just as we have the freedom to protest, so we have the freedom not to protest. In other words, we have the freedom not to be dragged into somebody else's protest or disrupted from our lawful business, such as listening to a speaker who's been invited, because somebody else doesn't want us to. But I think you're right to target Oxford. I've noticed that the president of the Oxford Union, who I don't think would have voted for you or for me in my time in politics, has come under fire both for having invited Tommy Robinson to a debate and for having expressed some private comments in a WhatsApp group which look like support for Hamas. Now, if even at the Oxford Union, of which you were a very distinguished officer, my dear Jacob, if even at the Oxford Union, which exists for the purpose of promoting free speech, people still struggle to understand the difference between finding views disgusting and allowing them, then I think we really are in retreat.
1: Well, I ought to say I'm a trustee of the body that owns the buildings of the Oxford Union, and I am actually going down to the debate with Tommy Robinson to speak against him, because I thought that the president was brave to invite him, particularly as she is a Muslim and the motion is one that isn't very sympathetic to Muslims. So I'm very much with you, Dan. Thank you very much for joining this evening. I'm joined now once again by my panel, John Redwood and Diane Hayter. John, how do we make freedom of speech work? Well, what is the balance? Because from what Daniel was saying, perhaps you can go and disrupt a talk because that is your freedom of speech.
2: Well, I don't agree with that at all. I mean, I think in a university, you want a greater diversity of views and thought than we currently are allowed by these people who wish to compress what is permitted speech. And there should be a rule that if you disagree, you go and you take advantage of question time or the ability to intervene, but you don't try and shout down or crowd out. I think that is completely wrong. Or you can have a peaceful protest on the way into the meeting with your placards making your points of view. But I think it's just grotesque that students want to stop other students or invited guests from expressing perfectly decent views just because they don't like them.
1: Diane, do you think the protest was legitimate? I mean, the proctors seem to have allowed it from a statement that's been put out this afternoon.
21: I hope it wasn't allowed. I mean, it seems to me that it's really important that students hear views they don't agree with, because actually part of, we've all been to university, part of what you spend your time doing is critiquing an argument that you don't agree with. So you find out where to poke the holes in. So you may not like the conclusion, but is it because of this or because of that? So, you know, learning to critique something you disagree with is really important. But the second thing is, if you really can't bear to hear a view that you don't like, don't go to the lecture. But the idea you disrupt it by shouting so that other people can't hear it, I think is completely out of order. It's not just Oxford, by the way. There are other universities.
1: Well, you were telling me that you have difficulties.
21: Yes, and you know, I had a big row with Edinburgh University. There's a very good film called Human Adult, which happens to be gender critical, and you know the university did not put the safeguards in to allow it to be shown there. And I remember meeting the vice chancellor, who was very dismissive. Really, this is now some years ago, so it may not be the current vice chancellor. And I just thought this was horrendous. The idea that someone of an academic university would in any way condone a whole lot of protesters stopping something happening is out of order.
1: Why is it gender critical views that seem to attract this extraordinary level of hostility? One thing I would suggest tentatively is because their arguments are actually very bad, and if your arguments are weak, you are more determined to disrupt the discussion.
2: Well, I don't know enough of the people who go to disrupt meetings to be able to tell you why they behave like that, but I think most normal people think they're behaving extremely badly. And there is a sort of viciousness in some of these campaigners who want to make it all personal, whereas a proper law lecturer, for example, giving a lecture on what the law is or what it can be, is trying to explain something they need to know for them to be able to critique it and want something different. So, again, it's very self-defeating of them, as well as being very selfish about the other people in the room.
1: But it is particularly aggressive, as J.K. Rowling's found, as you found, more so than other, perhaps more ordinary political disagreements.
21: Yes, although I think some of the Punsuni ones have been a bit the same. I have to say, although I did hear a woman's voice on the bit you've just put, but most of the aggro that I go through is men shouting at women, which I find particularly difficult. I mean, I did a medical conference some months ago now, and this was for top medics from around, more or less around the world, about how they deal with children with gender dysphoria. There's very serious, you know, professors of medicine and that. And they, made it very difficult for us to get into the building. And then the whole way through, they had drums and loudspeakers trying to actually stop people going to the conference from hearing. Now, I find that extraordinary, that the idea, and this was a scientific conference, they should try and drown it out.
1: Well, let's hope Oxford can pull its socks up. Good news, in a way. Friday was Tax Freedom Day, that glorious annual moment when the British people finally stopped labouring for His Majesty's Treasury and begin at long last working for themselves. And it's later than any point since the early 1980s. According to the Adam Smith Institute, every penny earned by the average worker up until the 5th of June has gone straight to the Chancellor. How comforting to know that the government spent the first 5 months of the year helping itself to your pay packet before you were permitted a glimpse of it, a single penny. And it gets worse if one includes borrowing costs of Government Day. It doesn't arrive until the 22nd of July. So if you can still afford it, raise a glass to Tax Freedom Day, though duty, VAT and inflation may mean it's only a small tincture of sherry, not the glass of Bollinger you were looking forward to. Anyway, that's all from me. Up next is the one and only Patrick Christie's. Patrick, what's on your programme this evening?
3: Well, loads on, Jacob. Thank you very much. Some astonishing, shocking new detail about Vikram Digwa has emerged in the last 24 hours. We're also going to be talking about jobs that white people can't apply for. I'm going to be breaking that down, talking about why we have what I view as anti-white racism in this country and how we need to stop it. Now, you might remember as well that our frigates, they weren't working. Then our flagship aircraft carrier, that wasn't working. Well, now it turns out that neither are submarines. And when you think about it like that, it becomes a lot easier to understand how people are able to just make their way across the channel every single day, doesn't it? So we're going to be talking about that and much more. Oh, and also, there's been a big breakthrough apparently in the Madeleine McCann case. And watch out if you're going swimming in the Mediterranean.
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7: Hello, good evening. Welcome to your latest GB News weather update brought to you from the Met Office. Tuesday will bring sunshine and showers for most of us, although across more southern areas, there will be more sunshine than we've had through today. But for the rest of this evening, a cold front moves away to the east of the UK, and behind it, we see further wet weather push into the far north and west. So a showery night to come for parts of Northern Ireland, Western Scotland, and these showers will push into more western areas further south too, into Wales, southwest England. Across the east, it should turn quite dry actually after the final spell of rain this evening, so a clear night. So it's going to be quite a fresh start across many eastern areas of the UK, in particular in the mid-single figures rurally, a bit higher than that in towns and cities, but it's cooler than it should be or typically is at this time of year. So plenty of showers to come on Tuesday, particularly across more northern areas. Some of these could be quite heavy, so across the east where in the afternoon where they could last a little while, but for the morning should be a fairly bright start. But I think just about anywhere could see a shower first thing. You can see some of these quite heavy, the brighter colours here, westerly wind as well, bringing that fresher feel through much of the day on Tuesday. But there will be some gaps in the rain, some drier weather to enjoy. I think the rain will last longer for more northern areas, particularly across the north and east. Across the south, there will be more in the way of dry weather than there will showers, but it's worth being prepared for them nonetheless. So with the westerly wind, it's still going to feel quite fresh. Temperatures in the mid, possibly higher teens in the far southeast. A little bit fresher than it should be, but certainly warmer than the weekend. More showers to come through Wednesday, particularly across more northern areas. We will likely push into the east, though, by the end of the day. Perhaps a bit of a drier start across the east. And then as we head towards the weekend, well, there's further dry, wetter weather to come, but temperatures will be on the rise to above average by the end of the weekend. Have a good evening.
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2: 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UK only. Entrance must be 18 or over. Lines close at 4 p.m. on the 26th of June. This is a network giveaway. Entries will be pooled. 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
15: That's what makes us the fearless champion of Britain. It's 9 p.m. I'm Patrick Christie's. Tonight, Henry Novak's murderer was filmed firing a gun in his back garden. Police did nothing. And?
24: We don't just want to hear an apology. We want reparation.
15: Well, anti-white racism is rife. I'm going to show you jobs that white people aren't allowed to get. Also,
25: not visitors. We are belongers and we be here to stay.
15: Well, now President Trump wants to buy the Chagos Islands. Should we let him? Plus,
26: how many frigates do we have in the fleet?
15: Britain's aircraft carrier is knackered, our destroyers are broken, and now our submarines don't work either. Also,
27: I cannot love Madeleine more than I love her. You know, I would never have taken a risk. It was something that wasn't even a decision. That's how safe it felt.
15: tonight, the Met Police have been handed new evidence about Maddie McCann's alleged killer. Have they finally cracked the case? On my panel, we have got Daily Express columnist Carol Malone. We have got co-founder of the Together Declaration, Alan Miller, and journalist Benjamin Butterworth. And there's bad news for people in the Mediterranean. Yes, that's right. Do go swimming anyway, but, you know, be careful. Anyway, also, check this out from the Philippines. I'll explain to you exactly what's going on there. So get ready, Britain. Here we go.

0: White people need not apply. Next.
1: Patrick, thank you. Good evening. A top story is from the GB newsroom at 9:02. The mother of one of the students stabbed to death in the Nottingham attack says the victims and their families have been robbed of justice, claiming their killer has got away with murder. University students Barnaby Webber and Grace O'Malley Kumar and school caretaker Ian Coates were killed by a paranoid schizophrenic, Valdo Calicane, in 2023. He was sentenced to an indefinite hospital order, but Barnaby's mother Emma Webber says he should face a murder trial.
2: Months we sat through the statutory public inquiry and watched the evidence unfold. It's been brutal, bruising, and harrowing beyond measure, but it was so very necessary. Just look at what it has uncovered. Every single agency failed. Every single one without exception.
1: Multiple women have accused the billionaire businessman David Sullivan of abusing his power and preying on them for sex. A joint investigation by the Times newspaper and BBC Panorama reveals many of the claims are made by young models at the Daily and Sunday Sport newspapers, which were founded by Mr. Sullivan. He resigned as co-chair of West Ham United on Saturday after 16 years in the role ahead of its publication. He's categorically denying all the allegations. Iran and Israel say they've agreed to stop attacking each other for now after both sides exchanged fire for the first time since truce began in April. Israel's Prime Minister Benjamin Netanyahu says his military is ready to respond with force if Iran's attacks continue, while Iran is warning of a more severe response if Israel continues to strike southern Lebanon. In a post on Truth Social, US President Donald Trump says both countries want to put an immediate ceasefire in place. Keir Starmer is urging tech companies to prevent children from sending and receiving explicit and harmful content online or face tougher action. Under the new plans, big firms like Apple and Google must use built-in features on smartphones to detect and block nude images for children. Meanwhile, it's understood Keir Starmer is preparing to announce a ban on social media for under 16-year-olds within days. Ben Stokes and Gus Atkinson are being investigated for a breach of team protocols. The England and Wales Cricket Board says a probe has been launched after an incident at a nightclub in the early hours of this morning. England beat New Zealand in the first test at Lord's yesterday. You're up to date for now. I'll be back with more in an hour.
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0: Good evening. Anti-white racism is rife in Britain. A government department is banning middle-class white boys from applying for an internship. The National Audit Office, which is taxpayer-funded, says that only people who are female, of black heritage, or from lower socioeconomic backgrounds could apply. Okay, so the obvious flaw there is that the black son of a multimillionaire who went to Eton and then Oxford University can apply, but a white lad who lives in a two-up, two-down in Milton Keynes, whose parents earn about 60 grand a year combined and drive a 10-year-old Mazda car, can't. There are jobs that white people, regardless of how rich or poor they are, simply can't apply for. The Bank of England has an internship that only black or mixed race people can apply for. They say, quotes, diversity and inclusion are critical to the bank's mission. If the bank is to succeed in meeting its objectives, it needs to attract and retain the best people and to reflect the society we serve. That requires a diverse workforce whose expertise and potential are nurtured by an inclusive working environment. Does somebody want to tell the Bank of England that their primary function is to maintain monetary and financial stability for the good of the people of the United Kingdom? And they're not really doing a very good job of that, are they? White working class boys are the worst performing in schools. They're the ones that need a leg up. No top law firms that I could find in the UK offer internships specifically and only for working class white men and boys. There are at least 80 for ethnic minorities. Only one university that I could find has a scheme for working class white boys. It's the University of Bradford, believe it or not. There are nearly 100 of these schemes, though, for ethnic minorities. People go, oh, well, look, we need to have these schemes because ethnic minorities are underrepresented in these areas, right? Well, what about the professions where they're overrepresented? Pharmacies, almost 45% of the UK pharmacist workforce is from a non-white background. Medical practitioners, over 43.7% of all medical doctors and dental practitioners are apparently ethnic minorities. And that rises to 50.4% across the UK. Taxi drivers, this is the most ethnically diverse single occupation in the UK. 53.8% of all taxi drivers come from ethnic minority backgrounds. Basketball. Basketball has one of the highest proportions of ethnic minority participants in the UK. So grassroots and urban basketball programs, such as the London Basketball Association, report that more than 62% of their active players identify as black. All right, fine. So when are we going to see internships at pharmacies or dental practices that only white working class boys can apply for? Will the taxi drivers union, if that's a thing, run a scholarship for white lads? Will we have a scheme specifically designed to get more white boys playing basketball? Imagine how excluded they must feel, desperate to play basketball, but they just don't feel that they fit in with the prevailing culture. I mean, check this out. Around 70% of traffic wardens in London are immigrants, first-generation immigrants. 60% of all traffic wardens operating in London are first-generation immigrants originating from West Africa. So what we have there is a clear overrepresentation of people from, I don't know, places like Senegal, Sierra Leone, the Gambia and Togo, despite, you know, the fact that we obviously are not that ethnically diverse in reality, and they're just dishing out parking tickets in our capital city. I mean, should we have a diversity scheme there that just means that only white people can apply for that? Would our country crumble? Would society implode from the inside out if we had fewer people from Burkina Faso fining you £60 for overstaying your parking slot by 2 minutes? No, it wouldn't. And what I want to know is, at what point do we end this diversity drive? When do we end these internships, these scholarships, these workplace programs? And let's have a little look, shall we, at the latest ethnic data from schools. This is the percentage of school pupils who are white British. In Slough, 9%. In Luton, 13.7%. Barking and Dagenham, 14.9%. Leicester, 19.5%, Birmingham, 23.6%, and Manchester, 28.7%. You get the picture. Now, there are some major cities in there. Let's have a look at the data on the percentage of children who don't speak English as their first language. Leicester, 56%. Manchester, 44%. Nottingham, 39%. Derby, 31%. Newcastle, 28%. So at what point do we stop saying that ethnic minorities need a leg up in society at the expense of white people? When all of those figures get to 50%, is that what it is? Is that the quota? When white people become a minority in Britain, is that it? I don't know. People have already started referring to white people as the global minority. All right, okay. Well, so at what point does the global minority get its own internships and university programs and special job offers? We have roughly 16% youth unemployment in Britain at the moment. 27 non-EU migrants were given jobs for every one British national in the last year. So what does Thames Water do? Oh, they run a careers day just for refugees. Brilliant. The RAF has discriminated against white men. Various police forces have. We've actually seen that brought into sharp focus following the tragic murder of Henry Novak. Just stop it. The whole thing is an absolute load of rubbish. Just stop it. Let's get the thoughts of my panel on this. Daily Express columnist Carol Malone, journalist and broadcaster Benjamin Butterworth, the co-founder of the Together Declaration, Alan Miller. Carol, I'll start with you. I mean, do we even need these internship programmes? I mean, what is this all about? At what point does it end?
4: Well, in this particular case, from the National Audit Office, it's outrageous that a government department is banning white men from applying. It's racism in its purest form. And the thing is, there's nothing new about racial gerrymandering in this country is happening in all the places you've just mentioned there, the NHS, it's happening in the police force, it's happening in the army, it's happening in graduate schemes, it's happening with internships, it's happening in schools, universities, everywhere. And it's just, you know, we have to just get to a point now. We thought that Henry Novak's murder was going to be a line in the sand and these DEI policies were going to be chucked out. But it's clear that they're not going to be chucked out. You know, this isn't about equal opportunities. This is about creating totally unequal opportunities for people who aren't white. And that is not fair. And, you know, it feels to me like, you know, we're going back to the days, I'm old enough to remember where hotels and employers were allowed to say, they were allowed to put up notices saying no blacks, no Irish, no Indians. They were allowed to say that. That all changed with the Equality Act until 2010. Harriet Harman brought that in. It changed a bit before that, but certainly in 2010. Yeah, no, it did change a bit, but there was still prejudice. But in 2010, it changed in terms of jobs and opportunities. Mm. But you know, since then, that Equality Act has created racism and resentment. So well done, Ms. Harman. And I just think, you know, with Henry's death, we heard lots of instances with, you know, about police forces banning white people from applying, and we were all outraged by it. Here we are a week later, it's still happening. It's still happening, and it's got to stop.
0: Yeah, I mean, Alan, what do you think about this? I mean, because the thing for me is when is it going to work the other way? So in those certain industries, if you want to call them that I pointed out, like pharmacy, for example, or the dental sector, where there is a significant overrepresentation of non-white people, basically, you know, do you look at that? Does anyone look at that and go, all right, well, we'll do special internships for white people? It only seems to work one way.
5: Well, I think we have to start with the foundation, and I think it's time that we got rid of the Equality Act.
4: Yeah.
5: In many ways, we should call it the Inequality Act. It's been written by globalist lawyers, very particularly interested in the EU. And what we've seen is a consistent approach across the civil service and actually in the private sector now, where the idea of actually discriminating, a bit like the positive discrimination in America, which really had catastrophic consequences, has become embedded in how we do things. And it promotes a grievance culture on the one hand. So you've got all sorts of tribunals and issues that are now promoted on the basis of that being an issue between staff. But much more, very concerning. The National Audit Office is, you know, it's almost laughable. It's meant to be holding Parliament to account and about how we're doing public spending. And when that is so enmeshed in this way, and you can see across the board, the Bank of England, we've seen this in MI6 and others with the security services, all promoting the idea that they're only going to do internships or promote certain groups with protected characteristics, BAME groups. That is hugely problematic. And it needs to go, because at the end of the day, this idea of diversity, it becomes a complete lie. What it actually does is it creates a huge amount of animosity. And it also means that we're not going to perform as a nation as we should be. I mean, we're not going to be united and we're not going to be efficient and productive.
0: Mm. But Benjamin, I imagine that you're going to seize on the idea that it's actually white middle class boys who can't apply for this National Audit Office. But for me, the glaring flaw in this would be that if you were, as I said, the son of a black multimillionaire who had been to Eton, Oxford, you could apply. So there is a bit of a flaw there. It's not really just a class thing. I mean, the one unifying feature there is that white people cannot apply.
6: Well, first of all, that's not true, because I think one of the qualifications is people from lower socioeconomic bodies.
0: Yeah.
6: And so that would include white working class boys, which alongside many ethnic minorities are underrepresented in lots of professional careers, lots of ideal careers that people want to have. Now, look, I totally disagree with everything you've said, because there are access schemes for white middle class boys in particular all over the place.
4: It's called
6: nepotism.
4: Tell us something.
6: It is what this society runs on.
0: Let me put this to you then. What possible nepotism does your average white middle class lad who was brought up in that two up, two down in Milton Keynes, whose parents earn a combined salary of 60 or 70 grand, which I think now would class you as middle class. They're definitely not rich. You know, they might go on one holiday a year to somewhere, you know, on the Costa del Sol for a week or so. Again, it's nice, but it's not wealth. Is it? Their parents don't drive a Porsche. They've gone to the local state school. What nepotism, what leg up does that person have in life, realistically?
6: We see all the time that people that get opportunities come from families where they already hold those positions in society. It's not just academic access and success that gives people opportunity. Well, I mean, that's an anecdote.
0: Or like Sue Gray's son.
6: What? Well, I've known Liam Conlon for a long time.
0: So that wasn't nepotism, was it?
6: Liam Conlon is one of the most intelligent people I know.
4: Oh, and he's come a fantastic on. But
6: hang on, hang on. You're going off the point, but I just want to point out, seeing as you've raised that person, Liam Conlon was severely ill during his teenage years and in hospital and still got straight A's and a space at Oxford. So he's a remarkable man and shouldn't be undermined just because of who his mother is. Mm. Now, what I am saying is that it is not just academia that gets people opportunities. It is social and cultural capital. It is the ability to see people who've held high positions, who've succeeded, who've got up to the top of the ladder. And if you're from a background, whether it's a white working class boy or a black child of an immigrant, you don't get that belief.
0: So the same should apply for basketball. The same should apply for basketball, should it?
6: But, well, first of all, I don't think any
0: pharmacy.
6: I don't think any white boys are winning marathons or basketball games, frankly. No, it's not, because it's physique. But there's a fundamental difference.
0: Hang on a minute, tell us, Paula Radcliffe.
6: There's a fundamental difference here, which is the reason white people aren't so often taxi drivers isn't because they can't do it, it's because they don't want to do it. In the reverse, it's not because they can't do it, it's because they don't have access to those
4: jobs. Benjamin, these DEI policies have poisoned every institution in the land. They need to be ripped out by their roots. Do you not agree with that?
6: No, I don't see
4: this happening. It's you know.
6: I think one needs to be ripped out by the roots of people talking, like Boris Johnson, who are nothing but posh.
4: We've been talking about the Equality Act. Reform have said they will chuck that out on day one because, you know, it has encouraged tons of vexatious complaints. The race complaints have increased sevenfold since the Equality Act was introduced in 2010. Sevenfold.
0: Right.
4: Nothing to say about that.
0: The other aspect of this for me is if you just look at the state of play in Britain at the moment, I brought up some figures there about current school age children. So the racial demographics in terms you'd call it diversity. I mean, the lack of white people in a lot of those areas, and also the lack of English as a first language. So this is what I'm looking at. That's coming down the track in 10 years' time, say, maybe a bit more, maybe. Some of those kids will leave school, they'll be adults, right? So then, why are they still benefiting from these graduate schemes when, let's be honest, there's absolutely loads of them, right? So why are they benefiting, whereas working class white boys are the worst performing at schools?
5: I think this is why we really need to get this resolved, because trying to resolve social problems with law is utterly reprehensible, actually. It's a big problem now. What we need to do that is in the demos with the public. We have to do that with political solutions. We may have moral ideas about what should happen, how things are organised, where wealth is, who does well. But the idea of a meritocracy or people be able to achieve things in a modern contemporary society can't be governed by constant laws and constant rights. It's a real problem. We've got a situation now where lawyers construct these things and it actually divides us. And then we start understanding ourselves in terms of these very identities rather than saying we need proper integration. What we should be doing in Britain is having institutions and having an insistence on an integration, having that within our education, across the civil service, insisting on that so that the issues of, let's say, areas that haven't integrated, some people call them ghettos, where there isn't a lot of English speaking language and the values of history and culture and what makes Britain so important, that people accept them, they become proud of them, and then we get to see who really delivers with merit.
0: Finally on this, I want to ask you this, right? If I said to you now, Benjamin, look, thank you, you've been here from the start, it's been tremendous, I've loved every minute, I know we socialised, you came to my wedding, you know, thank you very much, but we have decided, actually, that what we need to do here is that we need to instead employ someone who is from Somalia, right? And we've decided that you've got to go, right? How would you feel about that?
6: Well, I was born in a council estate, so and I got into LSE on from a poorer household, so I dare say I still take your box.
4: You're not answering the question.
6: But I do think it's important to have different voices, otherwise you miss out. And can I just say response?
4: Basically said he's going to give up his job and let someone from Somalia come and do
6: I've
4: it.
6: I've been volunteering, Carol, for 5 years.
4: No, you haven't. It's interesting. Well, last year, intelligence services said they had an internship and they wouldn't let white people apply. Can you... They're opening up a massive security risk for our security services. Imagine that. Who are the security services tailing most in this country? Hello, Islamists. There's a few of them might be in there now, thanks to last year's internship, where white people couldn't apply.
0: We don't know, do we? I mean, we'll have to wait and see what happens there. But, I mean, obviously, I imagine the intelligence services who are probably watching and listening would deny that they've allowed Islamists to wander in through the front door.
4: Well, they might, but they can't deny that they stopped white people from applying.
0: Well, that's true. Yes, I suppose they did. Right, OK, I believe. Anyway, the National Audit Office spokesman has said, our long-running diversity internship schemes offer valuable work experience in the audit sector. The internship opens doors to people who are underrepresented in the sector, including anyone from less affluent backgrounds. In a statement on their website, the Bank of England says, evidence shows historic underrepresentation of people of black heritage in our graduate intake. The bank's Black Heritage-sponsored internship is a targeted initiative designed to address the lack of participation and disadvantage suffered by people of black heritage and low socioeconomic status in early careers. The programme complements our wider internship offering, which is open to students of all backgrounds. So there we go. Right, OK, well... time for the Great British Giveaway. I'm afraid you can only enter if you are from a mixed ethnic minority background or of low socioeconomic. No, not at all. It's open to all and it's loads of cash. Here's Hayley Spark.
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0: 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UK only. Entrance must be 18 or over. Lines close at 4 p.m. on the 26th of June. This is a network giveaway. Entries will be pooled. 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
1: All right, loads coming your way, including this.
2: Do we have a two-tier type policing system? I would refute that. I would say absolutely not.
1: Well, some shocking new information emerged about Henry Novak's killer over the weekend. At least two chances to stop him were missed, and he was given preferential treatment to the point where he was allowed to wander into a police station still armed with a knife, which is remarkable. But before that...
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1: Well, apparently Trump wants to buy the Chagos Islands. Should we let him? That's next.
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12: I've been in Westminster for a long time, but I know that though power may be here, its effect on people's lives is across the whole of the country. We may be where rules are made, but it's where they're implemented that matters. Join me, Jacob Rees-Mogg, for forthright and frank discussion on where Britain has come from, where it's going, and where it will end up. That's State of the Nation, Monday to Thursday, 8 to 9 o'clock. Vox Populi, Vox Dei.
1: Welcome back to Patrick Christie's Tonight. So, should President Trump buy the Chagos Islands? Time for the head-to-head. Well, the reason why I'm asking this is because it's quite a big blow to the Prime Minister's plans to hand the Chagos Islands over to Mauritius and make us all pay for the privilege. President Trump is now reportedly considering buying Diego Garcia, the strategically important UK-US military base. The Prime Minister was forced to shelve his deal with Mauritius after the White House withdrew support, and now officials have drawn up a number of options, including a direct purchase from the US of the island. Although he initially seemed supportive, President Trump has since attacked the Prime Minister's deal.
3: Not happy.

0: happy with the UK either. That island that you read about, the lease, okay, he made it for whatever reason, he made a lease of the island. Somebody came and took it away from him. And it's taken 3-4 days for us to work out where we can land there. It would have been much more convenient landing there as opposed to flying many extra hours. So we are very surprised. This is not Winston Churchill that we're dealing with.
1: Right, well, going head-to-head on this now are Errol Moorcock, who is from Republicans Overseas UK, and Vanessa Callow, who is a Chagossian lead at the Friends of the British Overseas Territories. Thank you very, very much. Vanessa, I'll start with you. My understanding is that the only way that President Trump could buy it is if we do essentially give the islands to Mauritius and then he buys it off them. I take it you would be against that.
2: At the moment, thank you for the opportunity and GB News. Thank you for the viewer. At the moment, Sargassian must come first. Mm-hmm. Everything about sovereignty, we should protect it. The British Overseas Territory need to protect their homeland and the island in general. The government at the moment is getting weaker and weaker because it's not protecting the British people and not their homeland. Mm. We as the British people, we need to stand up and make sure that the friendship that we have with the US-UK long-term friendship to stay and to make sure that we protect our homeland.
1: Okay.
2: There's no danger if the Chagossians return to the island and work together with the US government. There's no danger at all. So we need to remain British as the Chagossians want to remain British.
1: Yeah.
2: The government need to protect and then support the resettlement of the Chagossian on the island, and we work together as we always do since 1814. The island was for British.
1: Absolutely. And look, Errol, can I get you to come back to that, really? Because, I mean, it wasn't just, I think, for the British people and for the Chagossians that we didn't want to give it to Mauritius. It's that we didn't want to give it away at all. So I think the idea of letting President Trump buy it, you know, even though, you know, he's an ally and the US is an ally, it still sticks in the craw a bit, Errol, I think, for a lot of Brits and Chagossians.
3: Well, I can't imagine why, considering you guys are about to give it away for free and then pay an extraordinary sum. And additionally, consider the fact that we're very close allies, and this is a critical base for B-2 bombers. Our bombers hitting Iran had to fly all the way back to Missouri as opposed to stopping there. And you also have to keep in mind, like, as the British Empire has all of these random locations and came under the wing of the U.S. Empire, these are your territories on paper, but if you're not going to use them for the Western Alliance, then maybe we can find a better agreement, something along the lines of how we have Guantanamo Bay and Cuba. And also with the Chagossian people, why could we not find an agreement with them to make sure that they're taken care of? Mauritius, I've been to Mauritius quite a few times. I don't think the Mauritian people, no offense to them, are native to Chagos Islands. Mm-hmm. So there's probably is no reason for all of this rigmarole. We can just do this directly through leases and whatnot. But ultimately, this is about making sure that a strategic asset doesn't come under control of Mauritius, which is compromised by the Chinese. Additionally, we have a critical ally in India who very much wants to make sure that this remains under either the Commonwealth or the U.S. But I see no reason why we couldn't create maybe a financial scheme or some way to help the native, actual native Chagossian people have a say there. But as far as the tactical viability of it, it's something that we can't afford to lose, regardless of if the U.K. wants to feel bad about their colonial past. That's not really our problem.
1: Yeah, now, just quickly on this, Errol, before I give Vanessa the final word. Is Trump deadly serious here about wanting to buy the Chagos Islands?
3: Oh, 100%. And this is probably the most realistic of his targets in the short term. It's deathly serious because of what we've seen in Iran and how important it is toward Indian Ocean security and the second half of the 21st century.
1: Okay, so Vanessa, I suppose the obvious question is, hopefully, and we're on the same page with this, hopefully we don't give it away at all. I think it's absolute madness and everything. So there is that. However, sometimes things are out of our control, sadly. And if Keir Starmer decides that he wants to go and give it away to Mauritius, would you rather have Mauritius in charge of these islands or Trump's America?
2: I I really like the President Trump, but we is our island. We need to support it. We need to protect it. If we started giving away island or buying, let other foreign country buying island from us, so that will be really a disaster for the British people. This is our island. We need to protect it for our future generation. That's why we have a House of Lords on the 5th of June 2026, a Lord where passed the first reading for the British sovereignty Chagos Island Protection Bill. We need to start to protect our heritage.
1: Absolutely.
2: And this is our value. It's not only for the Chagosian, it's for all the British people. We need to stand up for our country. This is the time now.
1: Yeah, I agree. Look, thank you both of you. It's a fascinating discussion because it's kind of knocked it on a bit, the Trump thing. I mean, it was sadly inevitable, really, given the way that the Labour government has been messing around with the Chagos Islands. But look, thank you so much, both. You really appreciate it. It's Errol Moorcock there, who is from Republicans Overseas UK, and Vanessa Kello, who is Chagossian lead at the Friends of the British Overseas Territory. Take care, both of you. Thank you very much. OK, right, at 10 p.m, we're going to do this.
4: We have said we are sorry for handcuffing and arresting Henry at that time.
1: Well, shocking new detail has emerged of Henry Novak's killer, and the officers, police officers, missed two chances at least to stop him, and they didn't even bother to search him after they arrested him and gave him preferential treatment. Then they tried to influence the trial. How on earth has the boss of Hampshire Police still got a job? But before that...
5: How many frigates do we have in the fleet?
1: Good grief. Our aircraft carrier, knackered. Our destroyers, broken. And our submarines don't seem to work either. That's next.
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9: If you're looking to get towards the Mediterranean this week, we've got some nice and hot weather for most places. There are a few showers around for Turkey and mainland Greece, but lovely sunshine for much of Italy. Temperatures up in the 30s as well. Again, some lovely sunshine for mainland Spain. A few showers up towards the north, but for Madeira and the Canary Islands, we do have this northerly wind bringing in some cloud. But for the rest of the week, almost wall-to-wall sunshine and temperatures up near the 30s.
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10: Hello, good evening. Welcome to your latest GB News weather update brought to you from the Met Office. Tuesday will bring sunshine and showers for most of us, although across more southern areas, there will be more sunshine than we've had through today. But for the rest of this evening, a cold front moves away to the east of the UK, and behind it, we see further wet weather push into the far north and west. So a showery night to come for parts of Northern Ireland, Western Scotland, and these showers will push into more western areas further south too, into Wales, southwest England. Across the east, it should turn quite dry actually after the final spell of rain this evening, so a clear night. So it's going to be quite a fresh start across many eastern areas of the UK, in particular in the mid-single figures rurally, a bit higher than that in towns and cities, but it's cooler than it should be or typically is at this time of year. So plenty of showers to come on Tuesday, particularly across more northern areas. Some of these could be quite heavy, so across the east where in the afternoon where they could last a little while, but for the morning should be a fairly bright start, but I think just about anywhere could see a shower first thing. You can see some of these quite heavy, the brighter colours here, westerly wind as well, bringing that fresher feel through much of the day on Tuesday. But there will be some gaps in the rain, some drier weather to enjoy. I think the rain will last longer for more northern areas, particularly across the north and east. Across the south, there will be more in the way of dry weather than there will showers, but it's worth being prepared for them nonetheless. So with the westerly wind, it's still going to feel quite fresh. Temperatures in the mid, possibly higher teens in the far southeast, a little bit fresher than it should be, but certainly warmer than the weekend. More showers to come through Wednesday, particularly across more northern areas. We will likely push into the east, though, by the end of the day. Perhaps a bit of a drier start across the east. And then as we head towards the weekend, well, there's further dry, wetter weather to come, but temperatures will be on the rise to above average by the end of the weekend. Have a good evening.
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1: Welcome back to Patrick Christie's Tonight, only on GB News. So, our enemies will be rubbing their hands tonight amid reports that the Royal Navy's entire submarine fleet is stuck in dock awaiting maintenance. The five hunter-killer boats should be protecting the Vanguard submarines that carry nuclear Trident missiles and deterring Russia's underwater fleet. But instead, they're all out of action. A sixth, which was commissioned into the fleet, is not yet ready to deploy. Now, over the weekend, it was also revealed that HMS Prince of Wales has been forced to stop off in Norway for repairs just weeks into the warship's deployment in the High North, and that is apparently our flagship aircraft carrier. And of course, it comes after all of the hoo-ha that we had with HMS Dragon and basically it not being able to get to the Mediterranean. I'm joined now by former senior military intelligence officer Philip Ingram. Philip, I don't take any joy in doing these stories because I don't really like the idea of talking our country down militarily and all of that stuff, but, you know, it is, well, it sounds bad. Is it bad?
13: It's very bad indeed. Right. You know, the availability is shocking, and we can't carry out the roles that we need to carry. You know, the aircraft carrier should be accompanied by a submarine to protect it as it's going on around its business. It doesn't have a British submarine that's able to do that. As you said, our nuclear deterrent needs to be protected. Our undersea cables need to be protected. Air defence, we need that around areas of conflict. We've got one Type 45 destroyer that is working or not working. That's the only one that can provide ballistic missile air defence. Well, if it's got the right missiles. And we've got no submarines, as you've highlighted, available. And this is down to the previous government's policies and current government's policies in short-termism when it comes to allocating funds to the MOD.
1: Yeah, I was just thinking as you were talking there, really, that, you know, for all of this talk about standing up to Putin and China and all of that, I mean, it's essentially just goodwill that's stopping them from invading us at the moment, isn't it? I mean, do we have a navy?
13: Well, we've got a navy, and our navy is very capable. You know, the personnel are capable. The ships that are actually getting to sea can do what they need to with the crews that are on it. The crews are fantastic at making things work, even if your big things are breaking. You know, the ingenuity of the British military, whether they be navy, army, or air force, is phenomenal. The difficulty is, and the reason why we've got so many of our attack submarines stuck in dock is that it's bureaucracy that then comes in. You know, what needs to happen is for these vessels to go out on their long-term patrols, and these patrols can be months on end. Everything for their nuclear safety needs, every box needs to be ticked, but it's to civil nuclear security standards that are done, and therefore everything has to be fixed to a very high standard. But the government isn't giving the money in over a long-term period. It's all short-term money, and therefore the money isn't being allocated to allow them to do these long-term planning, long-term maintenance, and that's why they can't tick the right boxes to get the safety cases to go to sea, and they just sit tied up.
1: Yeah, and it's the catalogue of things. I mean, HMS Dragon trying to get over to Cyprus for a while, and that really was a bit of a national embarrassment, not for the people on board, by the way. And again, I'm at pains to say, not for the people who are actually in the military and doing the day-to-day job and all of that stuff in the Navy, etc. You know, that's not what I'm criticising here at all. It's the people who've been not making long-term decisions for probably the best part of 20 years by the sounds of things. But one of those people who's currently in charge is, of course, our Defence Secretary, John Healey, who delivered this iconic moment on LBC.
5: How many frigates do we have in the fleet?
14: We have We have 17 frigates and destroyers. It's down from 23 at the end of the last Labour government.
1: Yeah, I mean, he went on to not really be able to say how many we could actually use. So there's that. Should the British public be seriously worried here?
13: Oh, the British public should be more than seriously worried because, you know, I describe this as our 1936 and 1938 moment. You know, we've got a massive war in Europe. We've got a war in the Middle East. We've got brewing potential conflicts down in Southeast Asia. It's all joining up, the Middle East and Europe. You know, Russia and Iran are coming together. And, you know, we're not investing in our military because our government can't make its mind up. We had a strategic defence review that the current government chose to do as soon as they came in, said that will set the conditions for how we're going to do defence. Linked to that, there has to be how you're going to fund it. That's the Defence Investment Plan. It's over 12 months since the review was done and they still haven't published and can't give us a date for publishing the Defence Investment Plan. The review is now out of date. The situation has changed. So it's all garbage. We're in real trouble, very real trouble.
1: Yeah. Oh, good grief. Look, thank you very much. Thank you very, very much.
13: Thank you.
1: Great to see you. All the very best. The MOD has said that it did not routinely comment on the state of the UK's submarine service, but insisted that the UK's waters were always protected with a range of assets. They went on to say, strengthening and sustaining our submarine capability is a top priority, and we are taking decisive action to ensure its long-term resilience. Coming up...
4: Do we have a two-tier type policing system? I would refute that. I would say absolutely not.
1: There is some unbelievably shocking detail that's emerged over the weekend about Henry Novak's killer and the way that the police acted. But before that, the Met Police have been handed a dossier of evidence about the prime suspect in the Maddie McCann case. So, have they finally cracked it? I'll reveal what's inside that dossier in just a few minutes.
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1: 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We hope to see you there. Now, in other news, a major breakthrough in the Madeleine McCann case tonight. The Met reportedly have been handed a new dossier of evidence on their prime suspect, Christian Bruckner. According to The Sun, police in Germany have handed over the files, which is thought to contain a hard drive with picture files from Portugal at the time Madeleine went missing in 2007. The revelation comes after it emerged last month that Scotland Yard is pushing to have Bruckner extradited to Britain so that he can stand charge for her abduction and murder. The 49-year-old, who has always denied any role in Maddie's disappearance, served a 7-year jail term in Germany for the 2005 rape of an American woman in Portugal, who was released in September last year. And last month, The Sun revealed that German police managed to briefly lose him, despite the fact that he wears an ankle tag and is supposed to be under 24-hour surveillance. Joined now by Danny Shaw, a police and crime commentator. Danny, thank you very much. Well, so what do we know, Ben, about what might be in these Met police files that potentially they didn't know before?
22: Well, this, I think, is material that has been gathered by the German investigators in relation to Christian Bruckner. We know, for example, that he's just completed a prison term for rape. He has a previous for sexual misconduct and sexual assault. And we know that at the time that Madeleine went missing in 2007, May 2007, 19 years ago, when she was 3 years old, Bruckner lived a mile away in Praia da Luz, in the Praia da Luz area in Portugal. He was a burglary suspect breaking into apartments and villas. We know that his phone was used in Praia da Luz about an hour before the abduction. There have been statements from associates which are alleged to amount to partial confessions. And he had a property nearby in which, and I think this refers to some of what you're talking about in terms of what The Sun has uncovered, potentially paedophiliac material, diaries describing his fantasies. And the other aspect of this, he re-registered his car a day after Madeleine went missing. So there's quite a bit of circumstantial potential evidence. But the issue is, I think this is the key issue, Patrick, is that Scotland Yard are putting together this this material, but there is no extradition treaty between the UK and Germany. If the UK was still in the EU, he could be extradited to face trial here. It would be a straightforward, agreement under the extradition arrangements that existed.
1: You would have thought they might just do it anyway, though. To be fair, but yes, I agree with you.
22: Well, the law doesn't quite work like that, Patrick.
1: sadly not. No, but again, just some of the stuff on this. Apparently, there are some explicit photographs here. The dossier contains photos showing Bruckner naked at a location that investigators consider to be a key area of interest in Maddie's disappearance. So, you know, I suppose we'll have to wait and see, won't we? But clearly, the Met are very interested in this.
22: Yes, I mean, this was quite a surprise development when it emerged that Scotland Yard wanted to look at this file and were seeking ways to try and see if there was enough evidence to prosecute Bruckner, because the Germans haven't done, despite the fact that the prosecutor, Hans Christian Walters, has said he's the only suspect and is 100% sure that Madeleine has been murdered. But the Germans haven't put him on trial. So you know, the Metropolitan Police is going to have a go potentially if they can get round that extradition problem, or it's possible that the Portuguese, if the evidence is passed to the Portuguese, the Portuguese could try and do it. But he denies any wrongdoing.
1: Absolutely. Danny, look, thank you very much. Always an absolute pleasure to see you. So take care, mate. All the very best. Thank you. Right, now, shortly, I'm going to be giving you some, I mean, just absolutely mind-blowing new details about Henry Novak's killer. Police officers missed at least two chances to stop him, and even after they caught him, they didn't even bother to search him. They gave him preferential treatment, and then they tried to influence the trial. Plus, is the Prime Minister only pretending to care about the safety of kids online? And all your front pages.
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10: Hello, good evening. Welcome to your latest GB News weather update brought to you from the Met Office. Tuesday will bring sunshine and showers for most of us, although across more southern areas there will be more sunshine than we've had through today. But for the rest of this evening, a cold front moves away to the east of the UK, and behind it we see further wet weather push into the far north and west. So a showery night to come for parts of Northern Ireland, Western Scotland, and these showers will push into more western areas further south too, into Wales, southwest England. Across the east it should turn quite dry actually after the final spell of rain this evening, so a clear night. So it's going to be quite a fresh start across many eastern areas of the UK, in particular in the mid single figures rurally, a bit higher than that in towns and cities, but it's cooler than it should be or typically is at this time of year. So plenty of showers to come on Tuesday, particularly across more northern areas. Some of these could be quite heavy, so across the east where in the afternoon where they could last a little while, but for the morning should be a fairly bright start. But I think just about anywhere could see a shower first thing. You can see some of these quite heavy, the brighter colours here, westerly wind as well, bringing that fresher feel through much of the day on Tuesday. But there will be some gaps in the rain, some drier weather to enjoy. I think the rain will last longer for more northern areas, particularly across the north and east. Across the south, there will be more in the way of drier weather than there will showers, but it's worth being prepared for them nonetheless. So with the westerly wind, it's still going to feel quite fresh. Temperatures in the mid, possibly higher teens in the far southeast, a little bit fresher than it should be, but certainly warmer than the weekend. More showers to come through Wednesday, particularly across more northern areas. We will likely push into the east, though, by the end of the day. Perhaps a bit of a drier start across the east. And then as we head towards the weekend, well, there's further dry, wetter weather to come, but temperatures will be on the rise to above average by the end of the weekend. Have a good evening.
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23: 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UK only. Entrance must be 18 or over. Lines close at 4 p.m. on the 26th of June. This is a network giveaway. Entries will be pooled. 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
5: It's 10pm, I'm Patrick Christie's. Tonight, Henry Novak's murderer was filmed firing a gun in his back garden and the police did nothing. And
6: how many frigates do we have in the fleet?
5: Well, Britain's aircraft carrier is knackered, our destroyers are broken, and now our submarines don't work either. Also,
7: must also be serious about protecting our children from those who look to abuse it, from the online predators who target our children, and from the sexual abuse that they enable.
5: Well, is the Prime Minister just pretending to care about children's safety online? I've got all of tomorrow's newspapers tonight and the breaking news on the front page of The Eye. UK spying fears after a secret camera was found in a Whitehall ceiling panel, but not just in any room. It was in the room where apparently they were having discussions about the Chinese embassy. So there you go. Who could have seen that coming, anyone? Who could have seen that coming? On my panel tonight, we have got Daily Express columnist Carol Malone, co-founder of the Together Declaration, Alan Miller, and the journalist Benjamin Butterworth. And bad news for anyone who's planning on going swimming in the Mediterranean. I'll reveal all shortly. And what was going on in the Philippines? So get ready, Britain. Here we go.

0: absolutely staggering new information about the Henry Novak murder case next.
1: Good evening, your 10 o'clock news from the GB Newsroom with me, Bethany Elsie. The mother of one of the students stabbed to death in the Nottingham attack says the victims and their families have been robbed of justice, claiming their killer has got away with murder. University students Barnaby Webber and Grace O'Malley Kumar and school caretaker Ian Coates were killed by paranoid schizophrenic Valdo Calacane in 2023. He was sentenced to an indefinite hospital order, but Barnaby's mother, Emma Webber, says he should have faced a murder trial.
2: Months we've sat through this statutory public inquiry and watched the evidence unfold. It's been brutal, bruising, and harrowing beyond measure, but it was so very necessary. Just look at what it has uncovered. Every single agency failed. Every single one, without exception.
1: Multiple women have accused the billionaire businessman David Sullivan of abusing his power and preying on them for sex. A joint investigation by BBC Panorama and the Times newspaper reveals many of the claims are made by young models at the Daily and Sunday Sport newspapers, which were founded by Mr. Sullivan. He resigned as co-chair of West Ham United on Saturday after 16 years in the role ahead of the investigation's publication. He described the allegations as false and that he categorically denies all the claims. US President Donald Trump has warned Israel's Prime Minister that if he went back to war with Iran, he might be fighting alone. Iran and Israel have for now agreed to stop attacking each other after both sides exchanged fire for the first time since April. But Israel's Benjamin Netanyahu says his military is ready to respond with force if Iran attacks again, while Iran's military is warned of a severe response if Israel continues to strike southern Lebanon. Officials in Mauritius say they haven't received any official proposal from the US administration after it was reported President Donald Trump is considering a plan to buy the Chagos Islands. The Telegraph is reporting the US is planning to bypass Britain and make its own deal to take control of the strategic joint UK-US military base in Diego Garcia. The UK government says Apple and Google have a moral duty to make it impossible for children to take, share or view nude images on their smartphones. Big tech companies have been given a three-month ultimatum to introduce safety features or face new, tougher laws leading to fines and, as a last resort, criminal liability. Meanwhile, it's understood the Prime Minister is preparing to announce a ban on social media for under-16-year-olds within days. And Ben Stokes and Gus Atkinson are being investigated for a breach of team protocols. The England and Wales Cricket Board says a probe has been launched after an incident at a nightclub in the early hours of this morning. England beat New Zealand in the first test at Lord's yesterday. You're up to date for now. I'll be back with more in an hour.
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0: Good evening. Several shocking pieces of new information have emerged about Henry Novak's killer, Vikram Digwa, and about the way the police treated him. Firstly, his neighbours reported him to police because they saw him firing what appears to be a gun in his back garden. Now, according to The Sun, Hampshire police were unable to find a report of the incident, but did discover an air pistol at the property in a search following Henry's murder. Now, it's not a crime to own an air pistol, but you do need a special licence for more powerful air guns. And frankly, it begs the question, doesn't it? Why didn't they just go round to check? Why didn't they search the property when they got a phone call from the neighbour? It's quite scary stuff, that. Now, they've got the manpower, the time, the resources for mean tweets, but not for reports of someone practising how to use a gun in their back garden. Then we've got this, and a warning that what I'm about to show you is very distressing, but remember how the police treated Henry.
4: A hand in the cuff, mate.
0: Well, look at this. According to The Sun, after Digwa was arrested for the murder of Henry Novak, not only was he never handcuffed, but it looks like he wasn't even searched. This meant he was allowed to have a knife with him in police custody. So let that sink in. Digwar, who they thought might have stabbed a teenager to death, was allowed to have a knife with him inside a police station. A source told The Sun, either the arresting officers knew he had the kirpan on him and they let him keep it on after his arrest, or they missed it and it was only picked up when he was searched at the police station. Either way, it's a massive blunder and could have been very dangerous. Have you ever heard of anyone being arrested for murder, then not being handcuffed and being allowed to keep a knife? No, me neither. Then we've got Hampshire Police's attempt to intervene in the trial, and this is absolutely astonishing. Hampshire Police had arrested Digwar for murder. They had charged him with murder. Digwar was on trial for murder. And then they tried to release a statement countering disinformation. But the Crown Prosecution Service stopped them, saying it could influence the jury. Now, there are very strict contempt of court laws in this country, a bit too strict if you ask me, but people go to prison for breaching them. Why did the police want to put out a statement like that? And remarkably, it somehow gets even worse. Because 3 days after Henry Novak was stabbed to death, Hampshire Police wanted to put this statement out. They wanted to say, it was reported that two men had been assaulted by an unknown man. Now, that is a clear attempt, in my view, to paint Henry Novak as the aggressor. And reportedly, his family, rightly so, were very upset about that. That is Hampshire Police trying to control the narrative, excuse me, and get their officers off the hook, else if you ask me. They even knew that they had a recording of the Digwars speaking in Punjabi in the back of a police van, where Vikram apparently admitted to stabbing Henry numerous times, and he agreed with his brother to lie about that. But it's not just the police officers who are under the microscope at Hampshire Police now, no. The full 12-minute phone call made to police on the night of the stabbing has been released. Now, we can't play you that in full for legal reasons. But during that phone call, the call handler was told that Henry Novak needed medical attention. The call handler, instead, was obsessed with finding out what racist language Henry was supposed to have used. When they finally concocted the lie that Henry had said the P word, the call handler could barely contain his glee. He said, "That's what I needed to know." And now it emerges that there were two previous incidents involving Vikram Digwar and a local Sikh temple. We already knew about police being called because they believed that Digwar had stolen £1,000 worth of ceremonial knives. The police confirmed that they spoke to Digwar, but did nothing. Why not? The temple is convinced that he stole those knives. Did they find the knives? Now, there's another detail. A few months before Henry's killing, Digwar got into an altercation with another man at the Sikh temple. Digwar threatened a fellow worshipper who claimed that a hot-headed Digwar approached him from behind, grabbed his arm and asked him to talk outside. The young man declined the intimidating offer and community elders had to step in and defuse the tensions. He told the Sunday Times, "I was in the temple and he didn't like the look of me. Maybe my beard was cut too short. Maybe I didn't represent the whole look of a baptized Sikh and he didn't like it." Apparently, leaders of the temple raised it with Digwar's parents, who allegedly said that their son could do no wrong. Now, there are two distinct patterns of behaviour that have emerged here, aren't there? Number one, that Vikram Digwar was a weapons-obsessed, hot-headed, dangerous, aggressive man with a track record of dodgy behaviour. Number two, that Hampshire Police, led by this man, Alexis Boone, missed several key chances to stop him. There are at least two occasions, one with the air gun and one with the allegation of theft from the temple, where they appear to have taken no action. Why not? And even after they caught him, they didn't even bother to search him and they gave him preferential treatment. And then they tried to influence the reporting and the public mood in favour of Digwar and against Henry Novak. Can anybody tell me how the head of Hampshire Police still has a job? Let's get the thoughts of my panel this evening. Daily Express columnist Karen Malone, journalist and broadcaster Benjamin Butterworth, the co-founder of the Together Declaration, Alan Miller. Carol, I mean, look, it was, of course, this time last week, wasn't it, that we played the footage, the body cam footage, and that was an incredibly difficult thing. Now, as often happens in these cases, you know, more evidence comes out, more information comes to the public light. So looking at that, what's your initial thoughts there about mischances by police, maybe about preferential treatment?
5: That guy, Alexis Boone, of course, he should go. Absolutely should go. He's part of the problem. He looks like a weedy librarian and not a police chief anyway. But his main problem is that he says two-tier policing doesn't exist. Mm. He said it's something he doesn't recognise. It's a concept he doesn't recognise. So he's never going to be able to solve the problem. But, you know, it is there in black and white in the race action plan where it says people from ethnic minorities have to be treated differently. It's there. His officers were told they had to treat people from ethnic minorities differently. And this guy, apart from anything else, it took him 3 days to show his face after the court case. He sent out an acting chief, deputy chief constable, to read out the apology letter that they shouldn't have handcuffed Henry. Mm. And then on day three, he read the apology. He's asked to meet the parents because obviously he wants to feed them a whole load of flannel about what's gone on and the stuff you just read out.
0: Yeah.
5: But the parents have not agreed to meet him as yet because I suspect they don't want to hear what he has to say. Yeah. This guy is a disgrace to policing. He's like many other police chiefs in this country. He's woke to hell and back. This is a guy, he came from the Met Police. He came in 2025. He'd been with the Met Police before that. He had to answer very difficult questions about the death of Chris Cabot and about another guy who was tasered by police and fell off Chelsea Bridge and died. So both of these had race connotations. And so he's obviously running scared of that now. And this is what this is about.
0: Well, he needs to grow a pair, really, because you know, we don't. He shouldn't be anywhere near office if this
5: absolutely
0: is the way he's behaving.
5: Not.
0: Yeah, I mean, Alan, look, the catalogue of mischances there, but I suppose, you know, one of the standout things for me is that the police had a recording of Digwar and his brother in the back of a police van speaking in Punjabi, where Digwar admitted to stabbing Henry repeatedly once in the chest, where they made no allegations of racism amongst themselves at all, and that they agreed to basically lie and say it was self-defense. And then despite that, they were still up for releasing two statements, essentially trying to intervene in the trial, saying that Henry Novak was the aggressor. And that is really, really shocking stuff.
6: I mean, if you can be any more shocked than by what happened, which is just so terrible and is endemic with the problem that we're faced with, that when you use the R word, this whole idea that you have to treat people differently, and everyone, the nation and internationally, have seen that terrible video now. On top of that, you've got a situation where the police are attempting, some might call it perverting the course of justice, but certainly trying to manage the message in a way that, again, is promoting a kind of DEI Equality Act overview that says, well, you know that if there's ever an incident, it's going to be this one guy who happens to be white and these two other people who are assaulted. Mm-hmm. Then when the family complain, they then try and do it again.
0: Yeah.
6: And you just think it's so endemic. Now, we've grown up for many years now with this idea of, you know, white privilege, white toxicity. But the MPCC, it's not just Hampshire Police, the National Police Crime Commissioners have got a whole policy around this as well that says you have to treat people unequally. We need to get to policing without fear or favour. We've got to have this as a kind of watershed moment that transforms this situation, because a lot of rank and file police officers, we saw it recently in the responses in the Times and others, are saying they are very nervous. They're fed up. They don't like the fact they're having to be managed, what they say and what they think. And they want to get on with policing. Whilst this is happening, we know that everything from shoplifting to burglaries and an array of things aren't getting handled. We know what happened with the rape gangs. It's time for it to stop. We've got to get back to policing without fear or favour.
0: Yeah, but Benjamin, I've got some clips I'm going to play in a second, actually. But just whilst we're on this specific aspect of it. Yeah, again, I mean, there are questions to answer here. All right. Now, look, this air gun that they eventually found may or may not have been legal. Okay. But I would expect, if I saw my neighbour essentially firing a weapon in the back garden, doing what looked like target practice, and I called the police, I would expect them to probably go round and have a look. And they didn't do that there. And they didn't do anything about, didn't press any charges about the Sikh knife temple thing. He might deny it. The Sikh temple are adamant that he stole the knives. I mean, they've banned him. And it just, again, it paints a catalogue of things. And I just don't know if you or I would be treated like that.
7: Well, I mean, there's clearly a police failing because there were police reports previously. There were concerns raised at the temple. He'd been banned from the temple because of his violent and erratic behaviour. And evidently that wasn't acted on to stop him continuing as he did murder. I think, you know, you don't have to take Carol or Alan's views to come to the conclusion that this police chief is failing to win public trust. And we police by consent.
5: He's gutless.
7: And he is ignoring the public mood. And the fact is that the idea that they originally put out a statement online that said that they were misled at the scene and then deleted it when the body cam footage revealed exactly how obvious it was and how poor those police officers behaved. Now, if your answer to that isn't to rip up the way things work and start again to fix the problem, then maybe you shouldn't be in the job.
0: I just want to move things on slightly because I think people, possibly in and around Downing Street, don't understand how global this Henry Novak case is and how much, you know, how widespread the outrage and the strength of feeling has been. I've got a few clips for you here now, and this is one of a Spanish singer called Miguel Bosé, who is apparently has a massive deal in Spain, by the way, taking the knee for Henry Novak. And there were protests in Germany, a demonstration in Germany about Henry Novak. And this is DJ Tom Zanetti, who, did this at one of his gigs.
8: And that's to a boy called Henry Novak.
0: Look, and there's a lot of this going on, and I don't mind saying this. There was an Italian television company that did an interview with me today in this office about they've sent a crew over to make a kind of mini documentary about the Henry Novak case and the state of Britain at the minute and what it says about two-tier policing and all this. This has got genuine global cut through.
5: But you know, the thing is, our government's response to this and the Hampshire Police's response to this is to say, no two-tier policing here. Didn't happen. It's just not something that we recognise. You know, Keir Starmer said last week there is no such thing as two-tier policing in this country. It's happening. And as you've that surprises me. I hadn't seen that before. Mm-hmm. It's amazing that this is happening. But because that's happening, they have to start taking notice. But you know what? This government never will. It's not going to happen while this Labour government are in power.
6: We've got a situation where our Prime Minister says we've got a rich tradition of free speech and then goes full tilt on trying to suffocate it and limit it. We've got a situation where two-tier is abundantly obvious. We saw the difference in the reactions to what happened with certain protests, like lockdown protests. People were kettled versus Black Lives Matters, 27 police officers injured. We've seen a complete different response in Southport, people saying that they're going to be arrested and put away before we even knew who committed crimes. We've seen all of that, and now we've got a situation where I think quite understandably people are furious, and the British public are very tolerant and actually very welcoming. And the danger with all of this is that it exacerbates identity politics. What we need to get back to is a proper united way of dealing with things fairly and honestly, and that means lots of the key police officers at the top have to either go or this gets transformed. What and across happened? The civil service as well, because we've got 500,000 people in the civil service. It's basically captured with these ideas. They have to go.
5: But they won't go, and that's the problem. Alexis Boone has already said, I will not resign. Why does he get a choice over this when he's done his job so badly?
0: Yeah, quite. And again, we didn't have time to play you all the clips. You know, there was a couple of minutes silence in Sweden for Henry Novak. There was a mural outside a building, a government building, I think, in Poland as well, because obviously he had Polish citizenship, so Polish heritage. Elsewhere as well, I mean, well, look, we know that, like, J.D. Vance has got involved with it in the State Department. OK, I think people might dismiss that a little bit because they go, oh, well, you know, it's political point scoring or whatever they're trying to do. But I don't think so. I mean, Australian media are talking about it. It's massive on Australian media. You know, this is a really, really, really big deal that possibly tells you about how people feel in their own countries about the scale of DEI as well. Yeah. There's a reason maybe why this has been a bit of a kind of explosion, because people all around the Western world feel as though they may be in a similar position. But, you know, I think, Benjamin, when the Prime Minister tries to maybe say, oh, you know, we shouldn't state division here by talking about it, all of that, I think he needs to get his head checked, because this Henry Novak case has gone absolutely global. And people are looking at Britain now, not just because of this, they really are looking at Britain because of everything that's happened, especially in the last couple of years. We are now an example of how not to run a country, how not to create a society.
7: Well, I don't think we should be making our laws and deciding how police operate based on a Spanish singer's TikTok video taking the knee. I think that's farcical.
5: That's not he's saying. He's talking about how it's being responded to.
0: Well, we did it because there's an American football player that no one had ever heard of took the knee.
5: Yes.
7: I don't know what
0: he's Colin Kaepernick. Well, that was the Black Lives Matter thing. That was one of the things that started.
7: Well, I don't know. I don't know anything about American football. But, you know, I think there are lots of people who wanted to peddle a grievance about white victimhood, and they are using this awful murder as playing into the narrative that they have been making regardless of this, which is not what the Novak family said they wanted. It's the opposite of it.
5: Novak died in the manner that he did because of what happened.
7: No, he didn't.
5: Yes, he did.
7: He didn't.
5: He would have died anywhere from his murder, regardless. I said he died in the manner that
0: he did. How do you feel about the fact that apparently the police either allowed Diguar into a police station with a knife or didn't bother to search him, compared to how they treated Henry Novak?
7: Clearly that's unacceptable. And I'd say that two things can be true at the same time. So there is an obvious reason to think that there was a bias in their policing. Mm. You know, if they looked at a white boy that we suspect they assumed were drunk rather than seriously injured, and they made assumptions that a white boy like that might have been racist. Mm. But it's also the case that black people in particular and other ethnic minorities are faced with similar prejudices and biases, which mean they get treated poorly by the police. And so the idea that there is some kind of unique attack against white people is unreasonable and a step back.
5: No one's saying it's unique, but what we're saying is it's got to be taken on board. Yeah. There can be two kinds of racism happening at the same time, and that's definitely not.
0: Okay.
7: That's not two-tier policing.
0: All right. Well, a spokeswoman for Hampshire Police said, following the opening of the trial and the media reporting that...
7: Okay. That's not two-tier policing.
0: All right. Well, a spokeswoman for Hampshire Police said, following the opening of the trial and the media reporting

0: story. So look, there you go anyway, right. Okay, look, there's loads more to go out tonight. Keir Starmer's been community noted relentlessly on X today, and he's not the only one of this Labour government. But first, it's time for the Great British Giveaway. Here's how you can be in it to win it.
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3: 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PO Box 8690, Derby DE1 9TT. UK only. Entrance must be 18 or over. Lines close at 4 p.m. on the 26th of June. This is a network giveaway. Entries will be pooled. Please check the closing time if listening or watching on demand. Good luck.
0: Okay, right, coming up, all of tomorrow's newspaper front pages, and there's a couple of corkers out there. So it turns out that, you know, the room where apparently we're making the decision about whether or not to approve the Chinese embassy was bugged. Who could have seen that coming? Oh my gosh, no way. Anyway, before that though,
4: must also be serious about protecting our children from those who look to abuse it, from the online predators who target our children, and from the sexual abuse that they enable.
0: Well, there's quite a lot in that, OK? Keir Starmer has basically been accused of only pretending to care about the safety of kids online. That's next.
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12: No persecuted Christian should have to walk alone. 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I'm a supporter of Help the Persecuted. War has erupted across the Middle East. 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And show them they're never alone.
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4: Okay, well, coming up, all of tomorrow's newspaper front page. Just shock horror, by the way. I know you won't see this one coming. Oh, it looks like the Chinese might have been spying on us again. But first, though, the Prime Minister gave tech giants like Apple and Google a big ultimatum this morning, warning them that if they don't stop kids from taking, sharing or viewing nude images on their phones by September, then the government will step in to force them.
5: Tech should adapt to the needs of society, not the other way around. And so if we're serious about unlocking the opportunities that tech can bring, then we must also be serious about protecting our children from those who look to abuse it, from the online predators who target our children, and from the sexual abuse that they enable. That is why today I'm calling on tech companies operating in this country to introduce device controls that prevent children from sending and receiving sexually explicit images.
4: A couple of points on this. Why doesn't he just do it immediately? Why wait until September? But anyway, he then celebrated the announcement on social media, claiming this government will not stand by whilst children are put at risk online. But embarrassingly for the Prime Minister, X's fact-checking system had to point out that the former safeguarding minister, Jess Phillips, resigned from government last month, blaming Starmer's failure to act on this very issue. And actually, apparently, in the last hour or so, Apple have come out and said, but just FYI, we already do this. So I'm joined now by the director of Big Brother Watch, Silky Carlo. Okay, look, so thank you very, very much. So the government's got into a bit of a mess here, I think, haven't they, on this?
6: Well, it's a mess for the public because what's being suggested here is effectively ID cards for the internet. And of course, we all want children to be safe online. It's really, really important. But what next to no one is actually talking about is how the government will in practice do what it says it's going to do by making sure that children don't see certain types of explicit content on their phones. It's really the job of parents. It's something that parents can protect their children from. But when it goes to central government, what the government is saying is that the whole British population's phones will be child locked. Expensive phones that we have, if you have one of these phones or maybe laptops, maybe tablets, why stop at phones? If you own one of these devices in Britain, unlike any other country in the world, you will have restricted internet access. The government is setting up one of the most authoritarian internet regimes, if not the most, in the world with this massive change, because there's no other country in the world that requires an ID to have normal internet access. And paired with the ID requirement, that so you'll have to show that you're an adult in order to not have a child-locked phone, they're also discussing what sounds very, very much like spyware on phones, which is called client-side scanning. It's software that will be mandated by the government that will be constantly scanning for what you're doing on your phone to see if there's something that they should block. So we're a million miles away from the free and open internet that's part of a normal democracy and moving towards something that's like a government-controlled device. And I almost, honestly, Patrick, I almost genuinely can't believe that I'm saying these words out loud because it sounds so extreme. But this genuinely, this is the technological reality of what's being proposed.
4: Can I just ask you a bit on that technological reality? Because absolutely, I mean, I hope it goes without saying, but we're going to say it anyway, as you already have. Look, child abuse, terrible, online child abuse, shocking, needs to be stopped. There has to be more done to stop it. That said, as you've rightly said there, perhaps their solution is not the answer. Can I ask you a question in practical reality here? So let's just say I've got a 9-month-old son. And let's say, you know, we go on holiday and he's playing in the pool or something and he's, like, in the nud. And I take a picture of that and I want to send that to, like, his grandma, my mum, to be like, oh, he's having a nice time by the pool. Do I get my door kicked in by the police at 2:30 in the morning because they think that I've taken an indecent image of a child because their new software says that the picture I've taken of my own son is a breach of the law or something?
6: it's a genuine concern, and it's the type of error that will happen if you start to have scanning conducted without suspicion on every single phone in the country, and it's a real risk. And part of the problem here is what is being done about actual predators, or what is not being done about actual predators. Mm-hmm. Because we know that there are masses of reports made, including by the big tech companies, to the police and to the authorities about child abuse and exploitation online that is not acted on. And that's a real problem. But when you treat the whole population like they're potentially suspicious, potentially children, or potentially up to something, and you have the state try to then manage what we can all see and do on our phones, that is a recipe for total disaster.
4: They could also just send paedophiles to prison. I mean, I've lost count of the amount of times that we've reported on cases where someone's found with like 1,000 indecent images of children, and then it goes, you know, so-and-so got a one-year suspended sentence and a £90 fine. And, you know, hang on a minute. So you either take it seriously in terms of the prosecutions and the convictions and the sentencing, or you don't really, I suppose. But yeah, look, Silky, thank you very, very much. It's really great to get your insight on that, really. And I think, again, it's that question, isn't it, of whether or not the government solution is really actually the best one to what is unquestionably a massive problem. Silky Carlo, that is the director of Big Brother Watch. Coming up, all of tomorrow's newspaper front pages, and that breaking news now on the front of the Telegraph. Billions in aid cash handed to terrorists. Oh, right, there you go. That's just more of your money. This, I would be amazed, by the way, if it turns out that some of those terrorists don't have relatives living in parts of England at the taxpayers' expense as well. And now, this is quite an important moment, this. England cricket captain Ben Stokes has got himself into a spot of bother after a night of partying, not for the first time. And I'm going to reveal all in just a few moments.
0: I forecast a perfect holiday in the sun.
3: Weather looking good then?
0: For sure. And no worries about our travel insurance.
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8: If you're looking to get towards the Mediterranean this week, we've got some nice and hot weather for most places. There are a few showers around for Turkey and mainland Greece, but lovely sunshine for much of Italy. Temperatures up in the 30s as well. Again, some lovely sunshine for mainland Spain. A few showers up towards the north, but for Madeira and the Canary Islands, we do have this northerly wind bringing in some cloud. But for the rest of the week, almost wall-to-wall sunshine and temperatures up near the 30s.
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9: Hello, good evening. Welcome to your latest GB News weather update brought to you from the Met Office. Tuesday will bring sunshine and showers for most of us, although across more southern areas, there will be more sunshine than we've had through today. But for the rest of this evening, a cold front moves away to the east of the UK, and behind it, we see further wet weather push into the far north and west. So a showery night to come for parts of Northern Ireland, Western Scotland, and these showers will push into more western areas further south too, into Wales, southwest England. Across the east, it should turn quite dry actually after the final spell of rain this evening, so a clear night. So it's going to be quite a fresh start across many eastern areas of the UK, in particular in the mid-single figures rurally, a bit higher than that in towns and cities, but it's cooler than it should be or typically is at this time of year. So plenty of showers to come on Tuesday, particularly across more northern areas. Some of these could be quite heavy, so across the east where in the afternoon where they could last a little while, but for the morning should be a fairly bright start, but I think just about anywhere could see a shower first thing. You can see some of these quite heavy, the brighter colours here, westerly wind as well, bringing that fresher feel through much of the day on Tuesday. But there will be some gaps in the rain, some drier weather to enjoy. I think the rain will last longer for more northern areas, particularly across the north and east. Across the south, there will be more in the way of drier weather than there will showers, but it's worth being prepared for them nonetheless. So with the westerly wind, it's still going to feel quite fresh. Temperatures in the mid, possibly higher teens in the far southeast, a little bit fresher than it should be, but certainly warmer than the weekend. More showers to come through Wednesday, particularly across more northern areas. We will likely push into the east, though, by the end of the day, perhaps a bit of a drier start across the east. And then as we head towards the weekend, well, there's further wetter weather to come, but temperatures will be on the rise to above average by the end of the weekend. Have a good evening.
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4: 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Time to get you tomorrow's newspaper front pages tonight. We start with the Metro. Lieutenant in the Kinahan gang jailed for hit. This is what it says in the tin, really. It's this notorious global cartel, they call the Kinahan gang. The Independent, Trump's desperate plea on ceasefire, stop shooting. They say Iran and Israel pause their attacks. The picture there is quite remarkable, isn't it? Look at the size of that rocket. The iPaper, UK spying fears after secret camera found in Whitehall ceiling panel. So the hidden device was discovered in a sensitive government building 2 months ago. And apparently it's around the area where they were discussing China's controversial planning application for a new mega embassy. And gosh, you know, sometimes you see a story that just shocks you, doesn't it? It really surprised. Oh, God, what? The Chinese government spying on us? No. Let's go to the Daily Telegraph. I'll tell you what, this is a shock as well, isn't it? Billions of pounds of your money, foreign aid cash, has just been handed to terrorists. So, there you are. And The Sun, West Ham boss pressed teens for sex, in quote marks. They are saying that he was a porn baron who abused power to bed models. Apparently the police didn't take any action. This is in relation to the billionaire West Ham owner, David Sullivan. Now, on this, in a statement, David Sullivan has said, "The false allegations levelled against me have been sensationalised by the media. After a lifetime spent building businesses in the adult industry in which I have met thousands of women, it is sadly inevitable that a small number of improper conduct claims are being made against me. I categorically deny these claims." Now let's go to the I front page. UK spying fears. So apparently the UK security services were alerted by officials who were alarmed because the building houses the Home Office and the Department for Housing, Communities and Local Government, and they found a secret camera behind an office ceiling panel. Carol, this is like...
11: Who's surprised?
4: Yeah.
11: Who was surprised? This is exactly what we said would happen if they built the super embassy, but it's happened before they even built the super embassy. So they're spying on us already, so imagine how they're going to be able to do it when that embassy is built. You know, this government is really peopled by thickies, you know. They just do not think about, you know, they get told about the possibilities of things, and they just don't think anything is going to happen, and then it does. And what are they going to do to the Chinese now? What repercussions will there be? Absolutely nothing. The Chinese can do what they like in this country.
12: Well, yeah. I mean, the intelligence services did not oppose the new Chinese embassy. And so, you know, it's worth referencing that because those are the people that will know a lot about the possibility of abuse.
11: Well, they might have got that wrong, Benjamin.
12: Well, this is extraordinary, even if it's not so surprising, because not only have they been spying in a government building on decision-making about their own embassy, but this also presumably means that a worker or workers in that building are spies in order to have got it in there. Now, you would assume that many of these rooms and the corridors around them will have CCTV. So was that footage used or was it lost? How has this person managed to navigate the room to remove a ceiling panel and put it in there? We know that the Chinese do this all the time. I remember speaking to a speechwriter for the Chancellor who, when Xi Jinping did a state visit, you remember about 10 years ago to the UK, and he said that they were gifted teacups. One of the presents. And they found when they scanned them before accepting the gifts that they'd put recording devices in the bottom of the teacups.
4: absolutely.
12: In a gift to the Chancellor. That is how brazen they are.
4: Yeah, absolutely. But this is the thing. I mean, we've had military vehicles now, certain ones, the electric vehicles that they got for the military on some kind of net zero drive. They've been told to not have conversations in them because they assume that they've been bugged by China. There are massive issues, clearly, when it comes to, I think, every single one of our technological devices. There are huge things that the Chinese government has done to spy on us over the years, including infiltrating our diplomatic cables that went all around the world and in Downing Street after we gave the Chinese contract inexplicably to control some of the cables underneath the hub of power that is 10 Downing Street. And now here we go. Now look, obviously they are saying, oh, there's no suggestion that a Beijing linked actor is responsible. Well, okay, but it was apparently, well, yeah, fine, but it was apparently in above a room where we were having serious discussions about whether or not to approve the Chinese embassy. I mean, it doesn't take a genius to work it out.
13: I think there's a lack of seriousness that is pervading. Whilst we've been talking about the issues in the earlier segment about DEI and obsession with the Equality Act, at the same time not taking questions of national security and defence at the level it needs to be. We've seen that in terms of spending, we've seen that in terms of strategic thinking and planning. We're seeing that in terms of the seriousness and the caliber of people, and we need to get a grip and deal with it. I mean, the other thing I'd say about this is that for a nation like China, who's very advanced with all this, it's the flip side of a similar coin of the whole discussion around digital ID and data, our own privacy and our protection, and those virtues that we hold so much for our own citizens need to be retained, because it's not just data breaches, it's the constant surveillance and the treating of our citizens as though they're a problem. I think we need to get very serious. I think that we're not there, and rather than spending our time on the kind of things that we've been looking at, these are the questions that we really need to get to grips with.
4: Well quite. And so much of tonight's show accidentally really feeds into that, because we've got the fact that apparently none of our submarines are particularly working. We know about the aircraft carrier, that's not working. The frigates, but forget about them. So you've got that. Then you've got this idea about, you know, apparently the government's solution to crack down on child abuse online, which again, I will emphasise, needs to be cracked down on, do not get me wrong. But we're not actually locking paedophiles up in prison. Instead, we might have some kind of spyware on all of our phones that might result in the police knocking your door in at 2:30 in the morning if you take a picture of your own baby child, which is ridiculous. And then now on the front of the Telegraph, we're going to talk about this in the next section, billions of pounds in your foreign aid cash has just gone to terrorists. Yeah, it's like, what are we doing here? It's ridiculous. But I've got some more front pages for you. Breaking news on the front of tomorrow's Guardian newspaper. Apparently Volodymyr Zelensky is very angry. He's very angry at Reform UK. He thinks they made a mistake taking down Ukrainian flags. Well, there you go. I suppose we'll give him a bit more money and shut him up. That's next.
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21: I've been in Westminster for a long time. But I know that though power may be here, its effect on people's lives is across the whole of the country. We may be where rules are made, but it's where they're implemented that matters. Join me, Jacob Rees-Mogg, for forthright and frank discussion on where Britain has come from, where it's going, and where it will end up. That's State of the Nation, Monday to Thursday, 8 to 9 o'clock. Vox Populi, Vox Dei.
4: OK, welcome back. Look, let me just give you the remainder of tomorrow's newspaper front pages. The Daily Express, Kemi Badenoch, restore common sense to the public services. The Guardian, Zelensky takes aim at reform UK's mistake on Ukrainian flags, versus to take down the Ukrainian flags. The Daily Mail, is university a waste of money? Yeah, very often it is, actually. And in fact, you can tell that because Tony Blair, the man who wanted loads of people to go to university, raised a son who has made millions of pounds actually telling people how to not go to university. But anyway, The Times, West Ham owner quotes, abused power to prey on women. Again, I'll emphasise that David Sullivan absolutely categorically denies all of those allegations. Let's revisit the Daily Telegraph. Billions is handed to terrorists because of your foreign aid. Terrorists, hostile states and gangsters have been given more than £28 billion of taxpayers' money, including through aid payments. There's things like Islamic State, Russia. COVID relief loans were appropriated by the vast scale of Britain's enemies. I mean, Benjamin, you were saying that you've got a direct story about this.
12: Well, I was in Somalia and Somaliland a couple of weeks ago with Gavin Williamson, who used to be Defence Secretary. And he said that we give hundreds of millions over recent years to Somalia in international aid. And he was saying that in government, he became convinced that that money that we give to Somalia, a country that's run by numerous terrorist gangs, Al-Shabaab, an offspring of Al-Qaeda, that they recycle the money from the government, which is controlled by them, and it goes straight into the pockets of the terrorists. And they also use it for the Houthis in Yemen, the same people that have been targeting British ships and ships destined for Britain in the Straits. And so, you know, there is an example. And he said he'd made that argument numerous times, had no success. Meanwhile, Somaliland, a former British colony, gets none of the support, and we send it to the terrorist nation.
4: Well, we are funding pretty much both sides of every single global issue here. You know, Somalia, as you said, is actually named in this piece. Islamic State in Syria, various different organised crime groups in Eastern Europe. Well, I think we can guess where that money's going. You know, I mean, it's absolutely astonishing when people say, "Oh, we need foreign aid," you know, to have soft power on the world stage. It's crippling us.
11: There's always outrage every time anyone suggests cutting foreign aid in this country, and now we know where it's going. So it's an even bigger argument to cut foreign aid and use it for the problems we have here in Britain, because this is outrageous. You know, we keep on giving foreign aid to countries that don't need it. I mean, apart from these ones, we give it to India that has a space program.
4: Yeah, if you can go to the moon, you don't need our money.
11: Yeah, exactly. So it is outrageous that this is happening, and yet every time we suggest using it for Britain and its needs.
4: 30 seconds, Alan. We're being described as an ATM machine for terrorists.
13: I think the combination of the mad money tree during lockdowns and COVID, rather than dealing with things sensibly, shutting down the economy and then printing money, giving it out, not having proper fiscal accountability of it, alongside this question about international terror and all of our enemies using this against us. And meanwhile, we're bound and gagged ourselves by not being able to call something what it is in case we are discriminating. We've got to get to grips with it. We need a DOGE, a Department of Government Efficiency, like they created in the States. We need to go through all of that and get back to basics.
4: Absolutely. Well, good stuff. Well, look, there's plenty to go at in the next hour when we go into these front pages in even more detail, including a rather surprising story about England cricket captain Ben Stokes. Thanks, guys.
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9: Hello, good evening. Welcome to your latest GB News weather update brought to you from the Met Office. Tuesday will bring sunshine and showers for most of us, although across more southern areas, there will be more sunshine than we've had through today. But for the rest of this evening, a cold front moves away to the east of the UK, and behind it, we see further wet weather push into the far north and west. So a showery night to come for parts of Northern Ireland, Western Scotland, and these showers will push into more western areas further south too, into Wales, southwest England. Across the east, it should turn quite dry actually after the final spell of rain this evening, so a clear night. So it's going to be quite a fresh start across many eastern areas of the UK, in particular in the mid-single figures rurally, a bit higher than that in towns and cities, but it's cooler than it should be or typically is at this time of year. So plenty of showers to come on Tuesday, particularly across more northern areas. Some of these could be quite heavy, so across the east where in the afternoon where they could last a little while, but for the morning should be a fairly bright start. But I think just about anywhere could see a shower first thing. You can see some of these quite heavy, the brighter colours here, westerly wind as well, bringing that fresher feel through much of the day on Tuesday. But there will be some gaps in the rain, some drier weather to enjoy. I think the rain will last longer for more northern areas, particularly across the north and east. Across the south, there will be more in the way of dry weather than there will showers, but it's worth being prepared for them nonetheless. So with the westerly wind, it's still going to feel quite fresh. Temperatures in the mid, possibly higher teens in the far southeast, a little bit fresher than it should be, but certainly warmer than the weekend. More showers to come through Wednesday, particularly across more northern areas. We will likely push into the east, though, by the end of the day. Perhaps a bit of a drier start across the east. And then as we head towards the weekend, well, there's further dry, wetter weather to come, but temperatures will be on the rise to above average by the end of the weekend. Have a good evening.
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4: Yes, well, loads to go out tonight. It looks as though the Chinese government may well have been spying on us yet again. In other kind of quite non-surprising news, the Daily Telegraph are going off that apparently billions, tens of billions of pounds of your money in foreign aid has, shock horror, found its way into the back pocket of various different terrorist organisations, not just in Somalia, not just in Syria, but also across Eastern Europe. We're going to talk about that. And apparently Volodymyr Zelensky is very, very angry with Reform UK. And there's a big story brewing about England cricket captain Ben Stokes.
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27: 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UK only. Entrance must be 18 or over. Lines close at 4 p.m. on the 26th of June. 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Entries will be pooled. 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
7: Charity begins at home, and it is unacceptable to ask hard-working British people to pay ever more tax to fund these programmes.
4: Well, this is the big news of the evening for me. A Daily Telegraph investigation has claimed that a whopping £28 billion of your money was squandered on foreign aid that ultimately ended up in the hands of hostile states, gangsters and terrorists. Meanwhile...
8: That is why today I'm calling on tech companies operating in this country to introduce device controls that prevent children from sending and receiving sexually explicit images.
4: Yeah, well, it also makes the front page of tomorrow's Daily Telegraph. President Trump has now warned Keir Starmer against his social media ban. I'm going to have a look at what techniques the government actually thinks it's going to use in order to clamp down on child exploitation online and age restrictions for people generally using social media, etc. And...
8: You raised the Chinese embassy building in London when we spoke on the telephone. And we have since taken action by calling in.
4: Well, it looks as though we didn't need to raise it with the Chinese government because they possibly had already known about it themselves. A secret hidden camera in the very room in the Foreign Office where it was decided whether China could have its new embassy has been discovered. And...
10: Their Navy is gone, their Air Force is gone, their anti-aircraft is gone. They might have built it up a little bit over the last 4 weeks of during this little ceasefire. We're very close to having a deal, and if we don't have a deal, we'll do it one way or the other. Either way, we win.
4: Well, it's made the front of a couple of newspaper front pages. This is that President Trump sending a stern warning to the Middle East, telling both Israel and Iran to stop shooting each other. They have now apparently backed down. There's a great picture. It's not on The Guardian, this one. It's on The Independent. I'll show it to you in a minute. Great picture, this. A huge, huge rocket just in the middle of what appears to be the West Bank in the ground there, just showing the scale of this operation and the kind of weaponry being used. Also...
14: Ask you this question on a broader sense. Do you think this kind of politically correct application of the law is costing lives?
28: Yes, in a word.
4: Well, that is the mother of Valdo Calicane victim Barnaby Webber telling GB News in an extraordinary interview that political correctness costs lives. A couple of other stories that I'm going to tell you about tonight as well. Apparently, David Lammy costs us £1 million a year. So there's a cost of Lammy crisis, isn't there, out there? I can't claim credit for that. It was Kieran in the back room, but there you go. And there's a few other bits and bobs knocking around as well, so we'll get stuck into it. Lots to go out tonight. Yeah, joining us this evening, GB News contributor and comedian Leo Kearse. We've got the head of communications at the Adam Smith Institute, Joanna Marchong, and we've got journalist and broadcaster Benjamin Butterworth. But first, let's get all those latest headlines with Bethany Elsie.
29: Patrick, thank you. Good evening. Your top stories from the GB newsroom. The mother of one of the students stabbed to death in the Nottingham attack says the victims and their families have been robbed of justice, claiming their killer has got away with murder. University students Barnaby Webber and Grace O'Malley Kumar and school caretaker Ian Coates were killed by paranoid schizophrenic Valdo Calicane in 2023. He was sentenced to an indefinite hospital order, but Barnaby's mother, Emma Webber, says he should have faced a murder trial.
11: months we sat through the statutory public inquiry and watched the evidence unfold. It's been brutal, bruising and harrowing beyond measure, but it was so very necessary. Just look at what it has uncovered. Every single agency failed. Every single one without exception.
29: Multiple women have accused the billionaire businessman David Sullivan of abusing his power and preying on them for sex. A joint investigation by BBC Panorama and the Times newspaper reveals many of the claims were made by young models at the Daily and Sunday Sport newspapers, which were founded by Mr. Sullivan. He resigned as co-chair of West Ham United on Saturday after 16 years in the role, ahead of the publication of the allegations. He's described them as entirely false and categorically denies all the claims. US President Donald Trump has warned Israel's Prime Minister that if he went back to war with Iran, he would be fighting alone. Iran and Israel have for now agreed to stop attacking each other after both sides exchanged fire for the first time since April. But Israel's Benjamin Netanyahu says his military is ready to respond with force if Iran attacks again, while Iran's military is warned of a severe response if Israel continues to strike southern Lebanon. The UK government says Apple and Google have a moral duty to make it impossible for children to take, share or view nude images on their smartphones. Big tech companies have been given a three-month ultimatum to introduce safety features or face new tougher laws leading to fines and, as a last resort, criminal liability. Meanwhile, it's understood Keir Starmer is preparing to announce a ban on social media for under 16-year-olds within days. And Captain Ben Stokes could be removed from England's test squad after breaching team protocols in a nightclub incident alongside teammate Gus Atkinson. The England and Wales Cricket Board said the pair were being investigated after being involved in an incident in the early hours. It's understood they were celebrating Sunday's victory over New Zealand at Lord's and broke the team's midnight curfew, but that is not the only breach, although no further details have been released. Those are your latest headlines. Let's get back to Patrick.
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4: Yeah, welcome along. Let me get you Tuesday's newspaper front pages, starting with the Metro. Lieutenant in Kinahan gang jailed for a hit. Many of you, you know, may know who the Kinahans are. They are an Irish, alleged gang, I suppose, drug cartel, they've had influences in the boxing world, etc. There's been a series of documentaries about them, including, I think, one recently on the BBC. And now it looks as though one of them has been jailed for a number of years for a hit. The Independent, Trump's desperate plea on ceasefire. Now, look at that picture. That huge rocket there on the West Bank. Trump saying to Iran and Israel, stop shooting. I believe that they have now stopped shooting, but how long will that last? The iPaper, UK spying fears after secret camera found in Whitehall ceiling panel. Now, this is a room where supposedly the decision was being made on the Chinese embassy, so it would make sense if it was the Chinese government. But let's be honest with you, if it's a room in the Foreign Office and all of that, then frankly, it could be any of our enemies, couldn't it? But the big point there is, how did it get there? Who put it there? How long was it there for? The Telegraph, billions of your money, in fact 28 billion to be precise, in foreign aid cash has just been given to terrorists. So you personally have paid unwittingly for terrorist organizations like ISIS, Al-Shabaab, all of these various different groups. What is the point of foreign aid? Seriously, if foreign aid was that good, the defence of it would be able to point to real-world, serious, hardcore, regular examples where it has made a material difference to people's lives. Instead, we're just giving it to countries like India, which has been on the far side of the moon. You know, we give it to countries like Pakistan, which has got a nuclear programme. We give it to all of these places, and shock horror, it falls into the hands of terrorists. The Sun, Predator, West Ham boss pressed teens for sex. The word predator is in quote marks, and David Sullivan, who the story is about, denies all the allegations. The Express, Kemi Badenoch, restore common sense to our public services. The Guardian, Volodymyr Zelensky takes aim at Reform UK's mistake on the Ukraine flags, basically saying we shouldn't take it down. The Daily Mail, is university a waste of money? It's a good topic, that. No doubt we'll be getting a lot of debate tomorrow. We'll cover it tonight. I think increasingly, unfortunately, it is becoming a waste of money, isn't it? The Times, again, West Ham owner, quotes, abused power to prey on women. Again, he denies the allegations. Right, let's bring up the copy of tomorrow's Daily Telegraph. There's two stories on here that we're going to zone in on. One of them we're going to talk about now. One of them we're going to talk about in the next section. But just as a little bit of a teaser for what we're going to talk about in the next section, this is England cricket captain Ben Stokes. And he is in all sorts of trouble at the moment. I'll give you the full details shortly, but there is a serious chance that we are going to see the England cricket captain both stripped off the captaincy and potentially given some kind of England playing ban. We are in the middle of a test series against New Zealand. He's our best player. He's our kind of national hero. He's responsible for some of the best cricketing moments in modern history, all of this stuff. So, you know, I'm absolutely not trying to have a go at Ben Stokes whatsoever, but the details are that there was some kind of late or early morning nightclub incident involving Ben Stokes and a young rugby player that allegedly involved violence. And there's lots to this. There's lots to this. So we will talk about that in the next section. But for now, billions of pounds in foreign aid has been given to terrorists. £28 billion has gone to various different people like Al-Shabaab in Somalia. You've got the likes of ISIS. You've also got just your general kind of Eastern European gangsters, which it doesn't take a genius to work out where some of that money could be going. You know, Putin's back pocket, etc. Leo, what is the point of foreign aid?
9: Exactly. Even when it's done properly, some of the stuff it's spent on is just absolute nonsense. Do you remember that clip of Rory Stewart's wife, her charity in Afghanistan, yeah, teaching Afghan women about modern art, about Duchamp's urinal? I mean, these are people living under the Taliban, living in absolutely brutal conditions.
4: Shoshana, it was a crying shame, as Rory Stewart said. You know, my wife Shoshana, she had her. She's getting millions.
9: Yeah.
4: The foreign aid just stopped overnight. Oh gosh. Well, I'll tell you what. I think those Afghan women living under the thumb of the Taliban might have a little bit more to worry about than whether or not they can basket weave now.
9: Absolutely, and people paying tax in this country. You got to remember, foreign aid is a way of taking money from poor people in Britain and giving it to rich people in Africa or Afghanistan or wherever. The poor people in this country probably don't want to pay more tax. And when it's such huge numbers, like 28 billion, I mean, that's a lot of money per person in Britain. Yeah. That could make a huge difference to lives in Britain. And given that it's been handed to gangsters and terrorists, it could make a change in Britain. The next terror attack in Britain, the next bombing, could be funded with our taxpayer money.
4: British taxpayer funded terror attacks. And this is no exaggeration, though, because this has gone to various different terrorist organisations, apparently groups like Hezbollah, you know, obviously Hamas, that kind of network that you're getting there, Al-Shabaab, Al-Qaeda, everyone who wants to kill us. Everyone who wants to kill us. So, Joanna, I mean, this is... But again, like, there'll be no consequences to this, will there? Mm. You know, we've all had a bad day at work, every now and again. I've never accidentally siphoned off 28 billion quid and given it to Al-Shabaab.
13: Well, I hope not.
4: No.
13: Look, foreign aid has been an issue in the UK for so long now. I think there was that massive kind of, it was in making the rounds last year as well, when Trump introduced his own kind of DOGE policy. The UK kind of followed suit, as it usually does. And you had all these institutions calling it out, myself included, where, you know, we see thousands, hundreds of thousands. We have £9 billion in annual public spending on foreign aid every single year, right? That's only 0.3% of their GDP, and this is what other people say, oh, it's actually small numbers. Mm. But that's not the case when £130,000 is being spent in Bangladesh to think about shrimp health.
4: Then you have
13: £233,000 going to Colombia to teach them about mental health research. You have £5 million transforming feminist funding in Iraq. I wonder where that's really going. Yeah. Do you know what I mean? So you have all these things dressed up as a nice way to gain influence in these developing countries. But actually, where is the return on investment? Are we getting any influence? Is the kind of agenda being solved? No.
9: Are government officials getting backhanders? Are the people who sign this off who give the money to the terror groups?
13: Air fryers in Africa to help with their net zero policy because gas stoves are polluting the earth.
4: Kenyan Rainmaker. Because it was my personal favourite. Yeah. So we basically gave a sum of money to a group of Kenyan witch doctors who thought that they could make it rain. So we gave them money. The Ethiopian Spice Girls.
13: Yeah.
4: I think they're called Yegna. The band there, not familiar with the work, but we gave them a few million quid to help them with their album.
9: The Very Spice Girls.
13: Why? That's one of the famous examples.
4: Why are we doing, again, just to reiterate, some of these terrorist groups here that are looking at this now. We've got ISIS, Hamas, Al-Qaeda-affiliated groups. We've got Jabhat al-Nusra, which is the Al-Qaeda front in Syria. So you've got like, the Taliban. It's all the classics, isn't it, really? And we're paying for that.
15: I would say Al-Shabaab sounds more like a carry-on character than a food organisation.
4: Or a nipping off for an Al-Shabaab and chips. Yeah,
9: or a carry-on bag.
15: But look, I mean, foreign aid, for example, you gave the example in Iraq. Well, Britain and Iraq have excellent relations these days, and we're the country of first choice for consulting for their government. So we have huge economic ties to Iraq. We should keep building those.
13: Has funding actually helped in Iraq with all the money we've been, 5 million?
15: Yeah, I would think Iraq is exactly where you should be helping empower women. Afghanistan,
13: but where is it going?
15: Afghanistan being taught women's access to education will be absolutely essential given what they live under.
4: Yeah, but it's not going to them. That's the point. I get
15: you don't know that.
4: We do know.
13: Neither do you know that it's going to
4: ban women from going to school.
15: Yeah, but that's why it makes it all the more important that Mrs. Stewart does her work.
4: Oh, I love you, Lovejoy. I absolutely love you.
15: But look, honestly, you know, some of the real things that it funds are, you know, nets, mosquito nets to reduce the number of people that die of malaria, access to preventative medication.
9: So what are we going to do with all those people?
15: And AIDS, and also things like clean water, which is the biggest killer in the world. Those are really strong uses of our...
4: If it goes there, though, which I think is the point Joanna's making, it's if it goes there, isn't it? Because there's a real concern that actually it's not.
13: It's all done with good intentions, right? We all champion these causes. Of course I want women in Iraq to be able to go about. I hope we drive down the amount of pollution coming out of India, which we're spending £140 million on, by the way. All of this kind of stuff is done with good intentions. But is it going from point A to point B, and are we seeing a significant return? When people in the UK are suffering here, we have a bad crisis on many of these fronts in our own country. Is this foreign aid, and if we're giving this money away, I want to see return on investment.
15: But nobody in this country suffers like the acute poverty that you see in parts of India or some parts of Africa, which is the worst in the world. And also, this isn't just altruistic. This is in our interest. It helps build relationships.
9: Al-Shabaab.
13: Africa,
15: for example, is going to have the biggest economic growth this century. Right. We should build those relationships with presently poor countries because soon they'll be middle-income countries.
4: I mean, by the way, the thing that won't be included in the foreign aid money is the amount of nationals from these countries that come to Britain, work either legally or otherwise, and then send a load of money back home anyway. But there you go. The iPaper now, Leo, I'll start with you on this. UK spying fears after a secret camera was found in a Whitehall ceiling panel. It was a hidden device discovered in a sensitive government building 2 months ago. They were alerted by officials who were alarmed because the building houses the Home Office and the Department for Housing, Communities and Local Government. Both departments were involved in China's controversial planning application for a new mega embassy. Apparently, there is no suggestion that a Beijing-linked actor is responsible. Secret camera was found behind an office ceiling panel. The discovery will renew concerns about the security of key British government buildings. Your thoughts on this?
9: Yeah, I mean, this is where Britain's tolerance and openness becomes a weakness because, you know, we're absolutely riddled with spies. We've got Chinese secret police stations operating pretty much openly on our streets. There's footage of guys being apprehended on the streets by covert Chinese police officers who are getting political distance, who've fled to the West. They do it in Canada as well. And we've obviously got surveillance. We've got spies throughout our civil service and throughout the government. And they're collecting information through not just through people, but from these assets, from these technological devices that they plant in places. And given that we've greenlit an embassy that's going to sit right over all of our data, and you know, maybe a lot of that is encrypted, but we know that agencies are currently storing data, knowing that they'll be able to break the encryption in about 4 years' time, you know, with quantum computing. So we're completely wide open. I mean, frankly, how far are we from China actually just marching in and taking over? I mean, if they came in small boats, how would we even stop them?
4: Well, quite. And even if they came in just really big military vessels, because the other story was that we don't have any submarines really, and or an aircraft carrier of note, or any frigates.
9: Mm.
4: So seriously, I mean, like, you know, I'm not inviting you in, obviously, but I'm just the door is.
9: They might do a better job.
4: The door is open. So there you go. But yeah, I mean, the spying. First, John. I mean, it's nothing new. And it's important that, look, we do have a lot, there are a huge amount of countries out there in the world that would obviously want to spy on us. And we no doubt spy on them as well, to an extent. But it's concerning, isn't it? The ease with which it seems to be happening.
13: I mean, it was not so long ago. I mean, time is flying this year. But essentially, in December, we had the Chinese espionage case, right? And the government was supposed to call them a threat. We didn't want to call them a threat. So scared. MI5 warned that, you know, they were annoyed, first of all, that the case collapsed. And then they warned about the threats and the potential influence. And then we still went ahead and said yes to an embassy. But we don't realize how much influence China actually has in the UK. They, over 4 years, maybe the story is a bit too old now, but over 4 years, they gave UK universities £50 million. That's the people that we're trusting to do our research, do our innovation, all that kind of stuff. £1.5 billion to Labour's net zero policy. So that's all the wind farms up in Scotland. You had they have massive stakes in all of our critical infrastructure. So you have 10% in Heathrow. You have our national grid, another 10% you have in that. Thames Water, for goodness sake, 8.5% in that. China is a force that has to be reckoned with, and quite frankly, we've left the door open to them, and we've not stopped them from mission creeping the whole time.
4: So it's all that stuff that you just said there is absolutely spot on, and people can see this with their own eyes. And I've told the story before. When I was at university, I was at Nottingham University, and I did politics. And in my class, in various different seminars I was in, there was just an inexplicable number of Chinese people. And it was like, okay. And then I thought, but you get paired up with them to do little seminar classes. Just couldn't speak English. They just could not speak English at all. And before anyone jokes, no, it wasn't that they didn't want to talk to me, right? They weren't talking to anyone else either. And they couldn't speak English. And then you'd see them sitting.
15: I feel like you need therapy.
4: You'd see them sitting in the exam rooms. And I'm like, how are you doing this exam? I know you don't speak English. And then they all come out with a 2-1 or a first. What? You're taking the mic?
13: I think they didn't.
15: I mean, I went to the London School of Economics, which has lots of very wealthy Chinese students, and they pay a fortune to study there. Yeah. And actually, a couple of years ago, we have on campus, there's a massive globe, and the LSE had put Taiwan in a different colour to China, and the Chinese government actively pressured and threatened LSE with its funding, with its students that go there. Now, LSE didn't cave because it's got plenty of money, so it's in an unusual position. But you can imagine a less well-ranked, wealthy university would have so little power against that. Recently, I think there was a story that Hong Kongers that have moved to Britain for salvation and for safety and prosperity have been on leaked lists to the Chinese government. There was a spy involved in this. In this case, it does say that Beijing is not thought to be responsible at the moment. I think come back to that in a week's time.
4: Yes.
15: Why would somebody putting a camera in the roof of this office? Yes. They're not broadcasting it to Babe Station, are they? They're going to be wanting the information about things like the Chinese embassy plan. And so that begs the question, how many people were involved? How did the person get in the room to put a camera on the ceiling? That's not an easy, straightforward thing to do. Has CCTV around this office been looked at to track it? Are they investigating?
4: Well, of course,
15: one person doesn't just do this alone.
4: No, it's a really good job.
13: What are they going to do after?
4: It's a really, really good good job that we had that woke internship where only Chinese people could apply for. on the Telegraph front page, the Cabinet Office spokesperson, this is about the loads of money that you've been giving to terrorists, says this government is taking unprecedented action to tackle public sector fraud. Having saved over £7.5 billion of taxpayers' money in the past year through aggressive fraud prevention and recovery, by using better data and hiring more expert investigators, we're now finding and stopping this fraud faster than before. And again, it's on the couple of front pages. I've already said this a couple of times, but we'll do it again. David Sullivan, who's a former West Ham boss, said, the false allegation levelled against me have been sensationalised by the media. After a lifetime spent building businesses in the adult industry, in which I've met thousands of women, it is sadly inevitable that a small number of improper conduct claims are being made against me. I categorically deny these claims. Coming up, the cost of Lammy crisis. How much does his plum job as Deputy Prime Minister actually cost you, the British taxpayer? And big news in relation to England's cricket captain, Ben Stokes. I've just got a little feeling, I hope it's not the case, I've got a little feeling it's the end of the road for Ben Stokes. That's next.
1: I've been in Westminster for a long time, but I know that though power may be here, its effect on people's lives is across the whole of the country. We may be where rules are made, but it's where they're implemented that matters. Join me, Jacob Rees-Mogg, for forthright and frank discussion on where Britain has come from, where it's going, and where it will end up. That's State of the Nation, Monday to Thursday, 8 to 9 o'clock. Vox Populi, Vox Dei.
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0: has announced it will take action against social media sites if players or pundits are victims of online abuse during the World Cup. The media regulator has written to online platforms, urging them to stop illegal hate and abuse, warning them that they will be held to account. Ofcom's online safety group director, Oliver Griffiths, said, "No one should have to put up with the awful online abuse that we've seen directed towards so many people who work in sport. We're pushing companies hard to make their services safer, and we'll be holding them to account if they don't." That's the latest sport. 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
6: Yeah, welcome back. So let me bring up the front page of tomorrow's Daily Telegraph again, and you'll notice that the picture story there is of England cricket captain and actually cricket hero, Ben Stokes. However, the story itself is not a good one. At face value, it's not a good one. And I'll reveal to you what some of the allegations in the Telegraph are. They claim that there was a nightclub incident in the early hours of this morning, Monday morning, following England's first Test victory over New Zealand at Lord's. Ben Stokes and apparently pace bowler Gus Atkinson were present at a London nightclub near their Kensington Hotel, when supposedly there was a disturbance. Now, reports state that the incident involved an altercation with an unnamed Academy Rugby Union player from the Saracens Rugby Club, and they were hosting an end-of-season party at the same venue at the same time. Now, aside from the allegations, and they are just allegations, which Ben Stokes, to my knowledge, has not yet commented on, so there is that, of violence, there is also the idea that apparently there was a strict midnight curfew for players, which, given that this apparently happened at roughly 1 a.m, means that he will have breached that curfew, if these reports are true. Now, there is a disciplinary action taking place, and this is where the story gets, you know, even bigger, I suppose. He could well be dropped by England now. He could be stripped of the captaincy, potentially. It's also part of a pattern of behaviour, and I kind of regret saying this, because, I think too much gets made of the kind of over-sanitisation of British sports stars, where, you know, they're pictured, you know, just out having a pint, or everyone's allowed to go out and do the odd thing, right? But there have been very widely reported issues. So you did have the previous Ben Stokes nightclub incident, during which he was found to have done nothing wrong, and he was actually defending someone who was a victim of homophobia. So there's that. But the CCTV obviously looked bad. And then you've got the drinking culture. So the Ashes is the most notable latest time, where various different England players were out in nightclubs, looked like they were getting bang on it, with a couple of days to go before they went on and essentially just got absolutely spanked by the Australians, which wasn't a great look. So here we are. There's going to be some kind of review into this. The cricket regulator, which, by the way, I'm not 100% sure why the heck we have one of those, but anyway, cricket regulator.

0: later, is now investigating this along with the England and Wales Cricket Board. So there we go. It's a big story. We are also in the middle of a test series against New Zealand. Anyway, Joanna, right, I've prattled on long enough here. What do you think about this? I think it could be quite a big day of news regarding Ben Stokes tomorrow.
1: Yeah, well, there's serious implications, right? The midnight curfew is the biggest thing, because obviously we have faced allegations of there being an awful drinking culture. That was after the 4-1 Australia Ashes loss in Australia. And then we had to think about what to do after it. You know, England imposed a midnight curfew on all players after the white ball captain, Harry Brook, was punched night before big game against New Zealand in Wellington. So the curfew is there for a reason, right? These people, they're like cricket players, they're great, very laddish culture, and obviously have a history of taking it way too far. Obviously, the investigation includes much more than just a missed curfew. I mean, the allegations so far, what we already know, very minimal detail so far. It's obviously been a fresh investigation. But what we do know is that someone is left with a fractured eye socket, which I think is a pretty hard thing to do. Stokes, as a captain for the cricket team, is supposed to be a representative. He apparently holds people to very high standards and, you know, he sets an example for them. So for him to be in this situation after having a history of poor behaviour before and clearly not knowing his limits, I mean, if you're drinking, that's fine. That will affect your performance, but at least there's no kind of physical action. But now there is.
0: Yeah, look, just to say, on the eye socket stuff, and I don't know, maybe you've seen something I haven't here. I know that Ben Stokes very recently did have an injury during which he fractured his eye socket, but that was a separate thing. But so far, according to what I'm reading here in front of me, this may change. There's no confirmation of any broken bones or anything like that. But apparently, there was a physical confrontation that supposedly required some form of medical attention. Anyway, those are the details here. I mean, look, I don't know. I'm a little bit on the fence about this. We don't know a huge amount of the details, but generally speaking, these people are, I'm not trying to justify any behaviour if something terrible comes out here, but these people are under the microscope 24/7. They are elite level sports stars. They're away from their families a lot. They must get a huge amount of negative attention from people, having phones waved in their face the whole time, all of that stuff. You know, if this is something that is not a million miles away from the kind of thing that might happen outside most pubs, well, not most pubs, but a lot of pubs, is it the kind of thing that someone needs to lose their job over, the England captaincy, our best player?
2: Yeah, I think it is. You can always go and play for Scotland with that haircut. He's ginger, I assume he's got some Scottish blood in him. But this is a pattern of behaviour. Before he was all like, oh, there's somebody being homophobic. I mean, what's it going to be this time? Oh, there's somebody who didn't believe in climate change. And I had to. And also, you know, you talk about this sort of thing happens outside pubs. You know, they go out with a minder. They've got a bodyguard. They've got like an official ECB security guard going with them, and then they're still getting into aggro knowing they've got like this big guy who's trained to kill people with one punch. You know what I mean? I just think it's pathetic. Normally when I go to the pub, I go without any security guards. I just go to the pub and then get into a fight.
0: Yeah.
2: You know, because I'm a grown up.
0: Also you're massive, to be fair, but anyway, I know, Benjamin, you've got absolutely nothing to say about this. There's no point going to you. Go on.
3: No.
0: You don't, you know, fine, good, I didn't think so. Anyway, look, just say on this, before we move on, you know, I'm not here for Ben Stokes. You know, it may well turn out that he has been the victim in this situation. We don't know. There's going to be some kind of investigation into all of this, but it's a big story. It's a big story. So there you go. All right. Coming up, we're going to be speaking to the journalist who had a viral social media bust-up with Lovey-in-Chief Hugh Laurie. And we're also going to be revealing exactly how much David Lammy costs you. And frankly, if it's more than a penny, then it's too much. So that's next.
4: Hi,
3: Hello, good evening. Welcome to your latest GB News weather update brought to you from the Met Office. Tuesday will bring sunshine and showers for most of us, although across more southern areas, there will be more sunshine than we've had through today. But for the rest of this evening, a cold front moves away to the east of the UK, and behind it, we see further wet weather push into the far north and west. So a showery night to come for parts of Northern Ireland, Western Scotland, and these showers will push into more western areas further south too, into Wales, southwest England. Across the east, it should turn quite dry actually after the final spell of rain this evening, so a clear night. So it's going to be quite a fresh start across many eastern areas of the UK, in particular in the mid-single figures rurally, a bit higher than that in towns and cities, but it's cooler than it should be or typically is at this time of year. So plenty of showers to come on Tuesday, particularly across more northern areas. Some of these could be quite heavy, so across the east where in the afternoon where they could last a little while, but for the morning should be a fairly bright start, but I think just about anywhere could see a shower first thing. You can see some of these quite heavy, the brighter colours here, westerly wind as well, bringing that fresher feel through much of the day on Tuesday. But there will be some gaps in the rain, some drier weather to enjoy. I think the rain will last longer for more northern areas, particularly across the north and east. Across the south, there will be more in the way of dry weather than there will showers, but it's worth being prepared for them nonetheless. So with the westerly wind, it's still going to feel quite fresh. Temperatures in the mid, possibly higher teens in the far southeast, a little bit fresher than it should be, but certainly warmer than the weekend. More showers to come through Wednesday, particularly across more northern areas. It will likely push into the east, though, by the end of the day. Perhaps a bit of a drier start across the east. And then as we head towards the weekend, well, there's further wetter weather to come, but temperatures will be on the rise to above average by the end of the weekend. Have a good evening.
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0: Welcome back to Late Edition. This is a story that's not quite made any of the front pages tomorrow. By the way, shortly I'm going to tell you how much David Lammy costs, which is fantastic. But Hollywood star Hugh Laurie has divided fans with a scathing response to a social media critique of his hit TV show House. So, in a post viewed more than a million times, journalist Janet Murray shared her thoughts on Laurie's medical drama, which aired from 2004 to 2012. She accused the show of being repetitive, saying the same narrative every episode. Dr. House gets the diagnosis wrong. The patient almost dies. Dr. House is almost fired before he has a last minute idea, which saves the day. 8 seasons of this, she asks. But Hugh Laurie himself was not particularly receptive to this criticism, and he hit back. He says, "We've tried some where House never gets it right and the patient dies. The audience wasn't happy. I look forward to your first novel." I think he also said that we tried it where he gets it right every time and the series was, or the episodes were 6 minutes long or something. Anyway, now he's apologised to Mrs. Murray and basically said he was slightly drunk when he clapped back at. Well, I'm joined now by Janet Murray herself. I mean, Janet, thank you very much for coming on the show. Remarkable stuff. I mean, well done, by the way, for getting stuck right into Hugh Laurie, just generally speaking. I don't particularly like the guy. But how do you make of how touchy he is?
6: Well, it was a bit of a surprise because I just posted what I thought was a fairly tame tweet about how I was finding the show. And actually, it was a really lovely thread. People were, they were joining in, they were being quite warm and quite affectionate about the show. And they were saying, no, keep watching. You know, you'll really get into it, you'll love it. And so it was a little bit unexpected when he suddenly turned up and posted this quite scathing response. But it was also quite funny, because if you watch the show, I don't know if you have, Patrick, but it very much sounded like his voice, apart from maybe the last line, which was a little bit scathing. But I thought it was quite funny. I reshared it and then had quite the pile on, really. I had no idea that House fans were, you know, so committed to the show. So I wish someone had warned me, so committed to Hugh Laurie. And it just travelled and travelled. And it blew up overnight. I was in the Hollywood Reporter this morning. I was featured in Variety. It was on Reddit. And people just kept messaging me, you're in the Daily Mail, you're here, you're there. You're having this big public spat with Hugh Laurie. And all over what felt like just a normal conversation, actually quite a nice conversation. People were like joking about it and having fun. And it was like, where did that come from?
0: So if you bumped into Hugh Laurie now, you know, what would you say to him?
6: Well, he has apologised this evening. So he said he was slightly drunk or something. But he did apologise for the fact that he did say something like that some people have been a bit mean to you, which is a little bit of an understatement. I've been like seriously, seriously trolled because of it. You know, people are clearly very, very keen on this show. But yeah, we've made up online now. I accepted his apology and I said I was looking forward to seeing him in Tehran, hopefully for season 4. But yeah, it's the last 24 hours has been a bit surprising, really.
0: Yeah, I'm pretty shocking. I mean, I do wonder with some of these you know, big stars. I mean, this guy's an international megastar, whether they do quite understand that when they do something on social media, that actually it can instigate a serious pile-on. Having said that, I am someone who regularly dishes it out on social media, although I'm not of the fame of Hugh Laurie, of course. But yeah, can I also just say that I think you're absolutely spot on. I mean, you said, have you ever watched House? Yeah, I watched House. I really enjoyed it. I enjoyed, like, the first two series of it. And then I stopped watching it because I was a bit samey. I didn't hate it, but I was like, it's a bit samey. I think that about a lot of things. The Good Doctor, for example, is another one. You know, it's what it is, right?
6: Yeah, it's fair. And a couple of people pointed out that those series were coming out in the days when we waited for them every single week. Now we can see them in box sets, and obviously you notice it more if you're you know, consuming quite a few in one go. But yeah, I didn't think it was a particularly vicious comment, and I think there is a serious point about the fact that, you know, that somebody who has got a really big following, I think he's got 1.2 million followings, I've got like 38,000 or something, so suddenly all these people were descending on my account. You know, some of these people, they're not very nice, they reach for the C word and all the worst kind of insults. And I'm not sure, maybe when celebrities like this, you know, they think they're being very clever, and it was funny and it was clever, but maybe they don't realise there's a person, a woman at the end who's then going to be abused by like thousands of people because of it, and not just on X, but it was like cross platform, it was on Poke, it was everywhere.
0: I don't even know what Poke is, but
6: it's big, and a lot of people read it, so I found out.
0: Well done for surviving the Hugh Laurie incident, Janet. But there you go. Don't let it deter you from giving other critiques, because I think if your judgment is as correct as it is about House, then it's probably as good about other things as well. So it's Janet Murray there. Thank you very much, Hugh Laurie survivor. Leo, I know you actually take a bit of a different view here, to be fair, don't you, I think, on this?
2: Yeah, I think she's trying to weaponise victimisation. She had a go at... She criticised House, and Hugh Laurie wrote a beautiful, understated, very funny, witty riposte that everybody appreciated, and then she just pulls the victim. She pulls the victim card. She's all like, "Oh, people are having a go at me. Oh, I'm a victim. Oh, why are people?"
0: She wasn't really like that just then, was she?
2: Oh, come on, she was a bit... You know what she even says? She even says, she's in a reply to Hugh... When Hugh Laurie apologised to her, which he shouldn't have done. I would have gone scorched earth. Right. I'd be like, honestly, I'd be hiding in her...
0: All right, let's get Janet on. Let's get her back on. Right, I think she's back on, is she? Yeah, there we go. So, Janet, I'm sorry about this. I don't know if you've heard what Leo said. I didn't know he was going to say that.
6: Yeah, I was going to go, and then I listened to what he was saying. Yeah,
0: I just say, Janet, genuinely, you probably not this honestly was not deliberate. I did not realise he was going to say that. But thanks.
2: Listen, if he had Hugh Laurie on, he'd be saying something totally different.
0: No, I wouldn't. Yes, I don't like Hugh Laurie.
2: He loves Hugh Laurie.
0: No,
2: he's
0: saying
2: that House is his favourite show.
0: Anyway.
2: And he loves that it's always the same.
0: Anyway, right, Janet.
6: Sorry, I've forgotten your name. What's your name? Leo. Yeah. So what do you think about women getting abused online and, you know, thousands of people piling on, called the C word, called a Karen, called stupid? Like, do you think that's okay?
2: Somebody called you Karen? Are you okay?
6: Was it you?
2: No, but I might go on Twitter and do it now.
6: Did you have loads of sock accounts and it was you behind them all?
2: No, but I mean, I think that
6: women should be harassed and abused online for having an opinion, do you, Leo?
2: That's not what I said. I didn't say you needed to have an opinion.
0: All right. Well, tell you what, we will knock this on the head. But look, thank you very much. I stand by what I said before, genuinely, Jenny, by the way. I think you were right about House, bang average, and goes on a bit, right? And secondly, you don't deserve to be trolled online by Hugh flipping Laurie. Good grief. Thank you very much. Anyway, take care.
6: All right, loads more on.
0: We're gonna find out how much David Lammy costs you. So there you go, that's next.
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10: If you're looking to get towards the Mediterranean this week, we've got some nice and hot weather for most places. There are a few showers around for Turkey and mainland Greece, but lovely sunshine for much of Italy. Temperatures up in the 30s as well. Again, some lovely sunshine for mainland Spain. A few showers up towards the north, but for Madeira and the Canary Islands, we do have this northerly wind bringing in some cloud. But for the rest of the week, almost wall-to-wall sunshine and temperatures up near the 30s.
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0: Okay, welcome back to Late Edition. Now I'm just going to reveal this story for you, and it involves the Justice Minister, David Lammy. He's admitted that the total staffing costs in the Office of Deputy Prime Minister is £979,000. Shadow Justice Secretary Nick Timothy asked directly, what does this cost of the vanity exercise cost the taxpayer? And apparently it's basically nearly £1 million a year. We pay £1 million a year for David Lammy's staff, and they couldn't even tell him to put a poppy on when he was in the House of Commons.
2: Yeah, and David Lammy, I mean, David Lammy seems to agitate and is an activist for other countries more than he is the UK. He wants reparations for the Caribbean. I think it's been touted, something like £38 trillion of reparations, which is some reward for us for ending slavery.
0: Yeah, you know what I mean? Cheers, guys. Thanks, yeah. But, John, I mean, is Lammy worth every penny?
1: Oh, Lammy has been known since he's come in office to not do his homework, not be across the detail. I mean, that's why we've agreed to scrap jury trials, right? Apparently, it was a civil service agenda that every other person in the role had rejected, but Lammy said yes, and now we have to deal with the consequences of that. So the fact that you're racking up £1 million on that, and by the way, that's not including his government procurement card, which before Labour got in power, they were big across the detail and had this whole metric where we kept up to date with how much Tories were spending on these government credit cards, right? That's gone completely out the window.
0: And Benjamin, but you backed David Lammy on this, do you?
19: Well, I mean, I actually think this is nothing, frankly. This is hardly any money. It's not, because if you think about it, his own salary will be something like £140,000-£150,000 as Deputy Prime Minister.
0: Yeah.
19: And then if you have just a couple of senior, well-experienced people advising the Deputy Prime Minister, there'll be £100,000
0: each. Where's the evidence
19: that's
0: the kind
19: of pay that
0: working.
19: That role will come with. You easily get to £1 million.
0: All right. Okay, well, there you go. David Lammy easily racking up £1 million worth of
1: maps.
0: Your money on staff that may or may not exist. Anyway, the Metro round up tomorrow's papers. Lieutenant in Kinahan gang jailed for hit. The Independent, Trump's desperate plea on ceasefire, stop the shooting. The iPaper, UK spying fears after secret camera was found in a Whitehall ceiling panel. The Sun, Predator, West Ham boss, press team for sex. He denies all of this in the strongest possible terms. The Daily Express, Kemi, restore common sense to public services. The Guardian, Zelensky takes aim at Reform UK's mistake on Ukraine flags. The Daily Mail is a university of waste of money. The Times, West Ham owner, quotes, abused power to prey on women. He denies it. The Telegraph, billions in aid cash handed to terrorists. Thank you very much, my wonderful panel. Thank you to you at home. I'm going to throw you over now for the Late Show Live, which will be on your screens from midnight. Here we go.
20: Patrick, it's me tonight. I could tell Patrick wasn't sure if it was going to be Bev or Ben tonight. It is Bev. I am back from London. I am delighted to be here. We have got a cracking show for you. Everything from Iran to HelloFresh's new marketing campaign that will make your eyes water. Stay with me.
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3: 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Tuesday will bring sunshine and showers for most of us, although across more southern areas there will be more sunshine than we've had through today. But for the rest of this evening, a cold front moves away to the east of the UK, and behind it we see further wet weather push into the far north and west. So a showery night to come for parts of Northern Ireland, Western Scotland, and these showers will push into more western areas further south too, into Wales, southwest England. Across the east it should turn quite dry actually after the final spell of rain this evening. So a clear night. So it's going to be quite a fresh start across many eastern areas of the UK, in particular in the mid-single figures rurally, a bit higher than that in towns and cities. But it's cooler than it should be or typically is at this time of year. So plenty of showers to come on Tuesday, particularly across more northern areas. Some of these could be quite heavy. So across the east, where in the afternoon where they could last a little while. But for the morning, should be a fairly bright start. But I think just about anywhere could see a shower first thing. You can see some of these quite heavy, the brighter colours here. Westerly wind as well, bringing that fresher feel through much of the day on Tuesday. But there will be some gaps in the rain, some drier weather to enjoy. I think the rain will last longer for more northern areas, particularly across the north and east. Across the south, there will be more in the way of drier weather than there will showers, but it's worth being prepared for them nonetheless. So with the westerly wind, it's still going to feel quite fresh. Temperatures in the mid, possibly higher teens in the far southeast. A little bit fresher than it should be, but certainly warmer than the weekend. More showers to come through Wednesday, particularly across more northern areas. We will likely push into the east, though, by the end of the day. Perhaps a bit of a drier start across the east. And then as we head towards the weekend, well, there's further wetter weather to come, but temperatures will be on the rise to above average by the end of the weekend. Have a good evening.
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24: 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Entrance must be 18 or over. Lines close at 4pm on the 26th of June. 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
20: Good morning, live from Washington, D.C. This is Bev Turner on GB News with the stories shaping Great Britain and the United States of America tonight.
27: I just got off the phone with President Trump, who is following the developing situation across the region. He told me what I would suggest to Iran. You've shot your missiles. That's enough. Get back to the table.
20: And 4 hours is a long time in geopolitics. Last night, President Trump was urging Iran to calm down. Now he's told Israel they could be on their own if they don't calm down. Stick with us for the latest developments on the Iran conflict. Meanwhile, tonight.
30: Death to the man who shot me. It is a shame we encountered each other that day in those circumstances.
20: That gentleman there, believe it or not, had actually been killed in an accident and was artificial intelligence during a trial in America. Honestly, the future is racing towards us, isn't it? The UK is set to introduce more AI via virtual legal assistance in our courtrooms. We're not quite there yet with that guy speaking, but it's only a matter of time. Also tonight.
31: These weight loss jabs play a role as part of the overall set of interventions that you can make to help people lose weight and to where they can work, get back into work, which is good for them and good for the economy.
20: Our health secretary on the effectiveness of weight loss jabs. Well, now there are weight loss pills. Is that a game changer? Would you be happier taking a pill than an injection? And whatever happened to diet and exercise? Also tonight.
32: You shouldn't be able to have billions, right? I think there should be a limit to how much you can have, because there's enough to go around to everyone. So
20: sorry for him. Formula One driver Lewis Hamilton there, an estimated fortune of as much as £500 million himself, his missus, Kim Kardashian, worth nearly £2 billion. So what exactly is he talking about? We'll discuss that a little later. I'm Bev Turner and this is The Late Show Live.

0: very warm welcome to The Late Show live from Washington. Joining me this evening in the studio, my panel, Republican strategist Matthew Hirt. How are you, Matthew?
1: Hey, I'm great. How are you?
0: Good. Great to be back. And former Obama policy advisor Lori Watkins.
2: Hello.
0: Are you winning, Lori?
2: Oh, I'm winning.
0: And in London, political commentator Jonathan Liss and head of communications for Friends of British Overseas Territories. Rob Midgley is joining us this evening as well. Gentlemen, Jonathan, I've missed you. It's been 2 weeks. How have you been?
3: Bev, I've been pining for you every single night. I'm so happy to be back with you.
0: Wow. And Rob, it's so nice to have you. I haven't had you in the studio in London before, joining Late Show Live like this. Looking forward to this evening.
4: Thank you very much for having me. First time with you.
0: Okay,
3: first time calling, long time listener.
0: A little unpredictable and a little mischievous. So, you know, if you need help, just holler. We'll be right there with you, Rob. But moving on to our main news this evening. President Trump has tonight warned the Israeli Prime Minister that he could find himself on his own if he returned to war with Iran. He's told news site Axios, I said, Bibi, you better be careful or you'll be on your own very soon. And moments ago, in a brief chat with Sky News, President Trump was asked whether Benjamin Netanyahu could return to war with Iran. And he replied, I don't think it'll happen. It's all working out very well. Iran is doing what they have to do. I don't think that's going to happen. Okay? So let's remind ourselves of what President Trump said about Benjamin Netanyahu recently. It comes after President Trump wrote this on his Truth Social. He said, both sides, Israel and Iran, are looking to do an immediate ceasefire. Final negotiations on peace are proceeding. Now, that followed fighting that had resumed in the Middle East, with Israel and Iran launching strikes at each other. Let's talk now to geopolitical specialist in Middle East security, energy markets and regional conflict dynamics, Arathi Krishnan. Joins me now. Arathi, thank you for joining us on The Late Show Live. We're over 100 days now into this conflict. This is not what President Trump wanted. What do you make of these latest exchanges here? What does it mean for the relationship between America and Israel? Where does this leave Iran? Just your general thoughts this evening, Arathi. Thanks.
5: Yeah, thanks so much, Bevan. Thanks for having me. It's such a complicated situation. I mean, I've said this for the last couple of months, right? The U.S. current administration going in, I would argue, really underestimated Iran's resolve and the way it is going to approach this sort of conflict. This was not a case of decapitating the leader of the regime, as in the supreme leader, and then everything would collapse, which I would argue and believe that is what the administration first thought when they killed the supreme leader. In fact, the whole apparatus has just sort of kicked into place for a practice they have actually put in motion over the last few decades since the Iraq War. Here, what I would caution our listeners to think about and to pay attention to is the story of two narratives. What Western media wants us to hear, which is very much triggered on this administration's announcements, versus what is actually coming out of other non-Western media sources, which tells you a completely different story. And that's a very fascinating thing to consider. Last week, when it depended a lot, sorry, you were going to say something.
0: No, carry on, Arathi, carry on.
5: So was it a week or 2 weeks ago when a lot of it was on Thursday, you know, Trump was going to make an announcement, la, la, la, la, and markets, both equity and oil markets, were pricing itself based on this announcement. And there were a lot of headline announcements coming out. And so markets were pricing based on an announcement being made. But outside of that, there was a completely different story. There was no narrative coming out of Tehran that there was any kind of agreement in place that fulfilled what the Washington's 10-point plan said it was. It's like listening to two different sides of the story. Mm. And that is what I would love our listeners to really pay attention to.
0: So you think that this war is acting as what? A useful piece of apparatus for the markets? And are you suggesting that the American administration are somehow in on that?
5: Oh, no, not at all. What I'm saying is that what this particular regional war is illustrating is how one specific strait can literally bring the entire world to its knees. It is using this particular, and while the U.S. administration or any other administration in the global north might say, we want to come in place and to convince Iran's leadership to think about opening the strait, at the end of the day, Iran and Oman are in different discussions by themselves because they are the two literal states that they believe have the only power and the right, the sovereign right to coordinate. Secondly, what this is also paying attention to are states, whether you think that they are strong or they are weak, whether you believe in their democratic or non-democratic principles, have the sovereign in their own belief of their sovereign right to protect themselves and what that comes across to the rest of the world. And I think that's a really fascinating discussion that we ought to be having.
0: And of course, here in America as well, there is the dynamic between President Trump and Benjamin Netanyahu and how that plays to the popularity or the lack of it where it comes to President Trump. And I feel like this latest statement from Trump about the fact that he will leave Bibi on his own, what do we read into that?
5: I believe, again, and I've said this for a while, that we need to distinguish and differentiate between what comes out on Truth Social posts or what comes out on headlines based on what one individual is saying versus what is actually happening. And here, paying attention to what happens under the headlines might give us more nuance and insight into this very complex dynamics that are occurring here. Let's pay attention. It isn't the US that is mediating any kind of talk. It is Pakistan and China to an extent. They've been able to influence this a lot more. Pakistan has been able to at least craft efforts of an off-ramp where the US hasn't been able to. The UK, as you yourself know, the administration there has worked on bringing together NATO members, excluding the US, to look at how they handle the situation. So again, I think we need to be really smart about how we perceive traditional roles that the US administration may feel they have versus what is the actual truth.
0: Absolutely. Thank you so much, Arathi Krishnan there. Thank you for joining us. Right, let me ask my panel about this. Laurie, you obviously were out in Pakistan when the negotiations were going on. You've been watching this conflict quite carefully. Where are we at with it now? I think it's very difficult, particularly for people in the UK, to know what happens now, how this is going to affect us, which is primarily most people's concerns.
1: Unfortunately, we're basically at the same place that we were after, and I was with you the night that it started as well, before March 1st, excuse me. We're basically at the same place, Bev. We're at the same place, except that we've lost U.S. service members, except that now the strait is closed, except that there has been 3 months of economic pain and suffering for a lot of people, including people in Great Britain. And there is no end in sight, especially with what happened over the weekend. And visibly and rightfully so, the president is extremely frustrated with Netanyahu's choice of engagement. You don't do things like this when you are actively in a limited ceasefire or a temporary ceasefire, whatever, and you're in negotiations. You don't go and blast the other side. Like, you just don't do that. And this is going to have major consequences.
0: But of course, the American administration here would say, we're not where we were on March the 1st because the Iranian nuclear capability has been dismantled. They have no navy. They have no way of defending themselves. We've heard all this now.
1: Right.
0: And President Trump is frustrated by the intransigence.
6: Bev, we are 101 days into this conflict. This is a generation, speaking as a Republican strategist, this is a generational disagreement with the president. Young people who lived through the global war on terror, who many of my friends served and some even died, not been keen on this since the very beginning. And we are in a different place than we were on February 27th when I was on this program talking about this right before we struck. The Strait of Hormuz is closed. And as we just heard from your previous guest, that is a pinch point for global trade. And what we're seeing, the American in the midterm elections here in just a few months, gas prices are up over $1.50 than what they were when President Trump took office. Mm-hmm. And most Americans are thinking about that, just like I know many Brits are with the gas prices there. It is absolutely outrageous. We cannot trust the Iranians. We've deposed the Ayatollah. They now have a new one. They're in this mosaic leadership structure. It is almost impossible to tell, one, who to negotiate with, and two, if that person has any authority with the IRGC or the national governing infrastructure of Iran at this time.
0: And it looks for a little while. We just bring in London, sure, as well, because we've got a few minutes for the break. But it looked for a while, Jonathan, Liz, that President Trump's messaging of, you know, short-term pain for long-term gain in terms of the economy, if it had landed just like a couple of weeks ago, I think the American people would be on side. But the longer this goes on, the harder that is to sell here.
3: Bev, the whole premise of this war was based on several misapprehensions on behalf of the Trump administration. He thought that he could replicate Venezuela, the Venezuela model of a decapitation of the leader, followed by very swift regime change, followed by all of Iran's resources flowing into the United States' treasury, or more specifically, Donald Trump's own bank account, because Donald Trump personally, I think, controls a lot of the oil that comes from Venezuela. Obviously, none of those things happened, and all of the casus belli that Trump gave for the war have been proven to be non-existent, certainly not in the implementation. There has been no regime change. The nuclear capacity was already obliterated, in the White House's own words, in the June of last year, so there was no need to attack them again. The Iranian people certainly have been liberated, nor has there been any attempt to, quote-unquote, liberate them. There's been no support of any kind of democracy movement inside Iran. They're clearly not interested in that any more than they're interested in that in Venezuela, where they just install a puppet who is not in favor of democracy at all in Venezuela. So none of those things have remotely happened. The only thing that's happened is that everyone's now poorer off, and a vital waterway that carried 20% of the world's oil supply is now closed, and we haven't even begun to feel the shock of that, Bev. That is coming down the road. The 3 months since this started have been sort of heaven compared to what might be about to hit us in terms of food prices, in terms of starvation for large parts of the world that depend on fertilizer that comes through the straits, and that's just the start of it. So Trump has to answer for this personally, and he's not been able to.
6: Yeah,
0: well,
6: I mean,
0: Rob, will he be able to? What does it look like if he can? What does success look like so that he can justify what's happened over the last 101 days?
4: Look, I think Iran has one of the biggest terror networks in the world. It controls Hezbollah, it controls all the different terrorists that are firing off at Israel. And I think he's got a communications problem as a communications professional. You know, I really think that he needs to set out what he's trying to achieve, because he really does need to take apart that terrorism machine, and everyone needs to be able to witness that.
0: Go on, Laurie.
1: I was just going to say, to build off of that, the part that I find the most absurd every single day that this continues to go on is those of us sitting around the table, those talking heads that I watch as research and listen to, all the Sunday morning shows yesterday are, he needs to lay out what his plan is. This is the problem, you guys. He doesn't know what his plan is. And that's why it changes day by day.
0: No, I think he knew what his plan was.
1: No,
0: but I think he underestimated. I think he underestimated how hard it would be to execute.
1: With all due respect, Bev, yesterday on Meet the Press with Kristen Welker, he admitted this was a fascinating fact that I can't even believe that he gave a figure to, which was when she asked him, Do you know if what the capacity of the enriched uranium is that is still within the country that hadn't been obliterated last year when Israel waged those attacks against Iran and Epic Fury, is that what it's called? No, Midnight Hammer, excuse me. Okay, and you know what his answer was, Bev? It was 20%. She was flabbergasted. I was speechless when I was watching that. So was the rest of the global community. To listen to the president say that he knows, and I think that that's either an exaggeration or it's probably more, and he's narrowing it down than what the real figure is, because that's what he tends to do with everything, is that there's 20%, at least 20% enriched uranium still within Iran, and he has no plan. So when pressed on that, how are they going to go get it? Well, you know, maybe with the Chinese. So then she said, so you and the Chinese? And he says, no, the Iranians and the and we will work together to get it out. How are you going to do that without putting boots on the ground? How are you going to do that when you don't know who's in charge? How are you going to send inspectors in to regulate and put guardrails on all of this to be able to report back?
0: So go back 101 days. What are you accusing him of?
1: What am I accusing him of?
0: If you go back to 101 days, what's
1: the straightest clothes? That's the biggest.
0: No, but it's all very well for people who hate this government and President Trump to be slinging
1: back
0: now
1: and
0: going,
1: at all.
0: Look where he is now. Look where he is. Like, it's easy now. But what are you accusing him of wanting to do 101 days ago? What was the plan then? What was the point?
1: Because to make sure,
0: this was
1: he keeps
0: obvious
1: saying it, that Iran has never has the ability to
0: so
1: have
0: his aim was clear
1: weapon.
0: So his ambition was clear.
3: Bev, he changed it all the time.
1: Is that where we are now? No, are we better off?
0: No, I don't think. But I don't think the messaging has changed. I think they've been incredibly clear. And I don't just mean President Trump. I mean Rubio and I mean Caroline Leavitt every time she's come out. I think the messaging, if you've been paying close attention, has been consistent.
3: Bev, in one, there was one
0: they
3: interview that Trump
0: have
3: gave.
0: A nuclear weapon.
3: Bev, there was one interview Trump
0: hang
3: gave
0: on,
3: a couple of weeks ago where he said it was about regime change. Then he said he wasn't about regime change in the same 5 minutes. He's not been clear in the slightest.
0: I disagree. I think there'd be very clear.
3: That happened, Beth. That happened.
6: Jonathan, this will benefit you a little bit. I do think that President Trump thought it was going to be a very similar outcome to Venezuela.
0: Mm-hmm. I do. I agree with that.
6: And it would be wrapped up in 2 to 3 weeks. I think the foreign policy professionals that he surrounded himself. If you go back in your time machine to 2016, Marco Rubio, Secretary of State, who's done an excellent job in many other regards, is a bomb everyone all the time foreign policy adventurist. I'm a small L libertarian non-interventionist, and this was a miscalculation, totally unlike the situation in Venezuela, where he thought we could go in and they wouldn't have this mosaic structure and the IRGC. I mean, these Iranians, the IRGC, are religiously opposed to the existence of the United States in totality. And it is much different it's much easier to snuff out a communist in Venezuela than it is somebody who holds on to their religious beliefs like this.
0: But they felt like that for the last 60 or 70 years. And the only thing I would say about Rubio is if you go back to what he was saying in 2017, he is absolutely consistent nearly 10 years later on how he feels about the Iranian government and how
3: go back to
0: the fact that they want America to be destroyed.
3: Beth, can we go back to
0: North Star on that?
3: Why do we go back to what Donald Trump was saying in 2016 or 2015, where he said that Obama was going to launch a war in Iran to save his poll ratings? Why do we go back to what Donald Trump was saying, actually, in the race to get Donald Trump elected, when he presented a manifesto to the American people, chief among it being that Kamala Harris was the war candidate and Donald Trump would never invade Iran? The United States people voted for that. And what did they get? They got a war with Iran. So you can't say he has no democratic legitimacy for this whatsoever.
4: Terror networks. Okay.
3: What about it? If Donald Trump was so concerned about that in 2024, when that terror network still existed, he could have said, "Yeah, I'm going to bomb Iran, going to declare a new war in the Middle East, leading to regional conflagration." Right, he didn't do that, though.
1: But he said the opposite.
0: Okay, so we got to go to a quick break. But Jonathan, therefore, I'll ask you the same question as Laurie. What are you accusing him of wanting to do?
3: I'm accusing him of not knowing what he's doing and lying repeatedly to the American people and his own electorate when he said that he wasn't going to do this thing. They voted for that because the American people don't want this war and never have done. And then going against that and declaring war without any kind of motivation that was clearly specified. And every single time he says it's going to be 2 weeks, 2 weeks, 2 weeks, it's never 2 weeks. He has no idea what he's doing and he's outsourcing this war to people who also have no idea.
0: Yeah, but that's what I find so hilarious. You can accuse him of wanting to do something that you find nefarious in terms of bombing Iran. You can accuse him of having been influenced by Benjamin Netanyahu, perhaps. But you can't really just say he did it because he didn't know what he was doing.
3: But clearly, we just explained how that's the truth, Bev.
0: Hang on. But what? Yeah, but yeah, but well, you can't. But he might be many things. But he wants to win elections. And he has
3: but that's a strange thing. But he thought so he was going to win it because he thought it was going to be like Venezuela, Bev.
0: For sure.
3: He thought it was going to be like Venezuela, and that's where he thought it would be popular and it would be going to be brief. And he's been completely wrong for this. He doesn't know how to get out of the situation. He was warned that it would lead to that Iran would strike out at the Gulf nations. He ignored that. He said he didn't know that was going to happen, even though all the experts said it would. And he said that he had no idea they were going to close the Straits of Hormuz. He says it. He says it so we can listen to it. The experts warned that Iran would close Straits of Hormuz, and Trump didn't agree with them. He didn't follow them.
0: Your argument falls apart because what you're saying is he thought an international war would make him popular in America.
3: He thought it'd be a quick war and he'd win it, and that would win him broadest.
0: No, but it doesn't, will it? Because the MAGA base hate him bombing people overseas.
3: The MAGA base is actually a cult, and they'll do whatever he wants, with notable exceptions on this panel.
4: It's more about international security than anything.
6: Polls show that older Americans do support this conflict, but people who would have remembered the Vietnam War, which of course is a dark mark in our history. I think the situation, it is very different than Venezuela. I do think the situation in Venezuela would have played very well among Hispanic Americans, particularly Venezuelans in swing states. And what we've seen in Iran is a situation that did not go as planned. And now we're sort of in this, as I've said on this program before, Charlie Brown and Lucy in the football, where every 2 weeks it's a scene change, but it's the same scene.
0: Yeah. Okay, guys, great start. Thank you so much. Right, still to come this evening on The Late Show Live, we're going to look at a few more of the developments in the Middle East. We're going to be joined by a US Army war expert in the studio and a lot of domestic stories as well tonight from the UK. Don't go anywhere. This is The Late Show Live with Bev, only on GB News.
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5: 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Welcome back to The Late Show Live with me, Bev, back after a couple of weeks back in London. Now, after President Trump's warning to Benjamin Netanyahu that he may be fighting the Iran war on his own, let's remind ourselves what the president said about the Israeli leader.
7: I wouldn't say angry. I was a little bit perturbed at his constantly fighting with Lebanon. You know, at some point I said, maybe we got to stop this. We've got to stop it. But I have a very good relationship. We've done well together. He always says, we could never have done it, but everybody knows that we could have never done it without the United States. But I've worked very well together. I like Bibi a lot, and I've worked very well with him. We had I'm a wartime president. He's a wartime prime minister, very important part of the world. And I think we've done, very well. We've got along very well.
5: So that was just a few days ago. President Trump there talking about Benjamin Netanyahu. Their relationship is quite fascinating. Let's talk now to research professor at the Strategic Studies Institute at the US Army War College, Azim Ibrahim. Azim, great to see you again. What do you make of this latest twist in the tale today of him telling Bibi he's going to be on his own if he carries on ramping this up?
8: Yeah. Well, Bev, as you know, this has been going on for over 100 days. Mm. But the latest exchange of missiles lasted only 15 hours. And the reason for that was very straightforward. You know, both sides have something to prove. You know, Iran wants to make sure that the equation in the Middle East has changed. The attack on any of its allies, any of its proxies, is an equivalent to an attack on Iran, and Iran will retaliate. They cannot afford to have a ceasefire just between Iran and the United States while Israel continues to attack his allies. On the other hand, Israel has to prove that they are willing to stand up to Trump, President Trump. So that goes down quite, it doesn't go down well here in the United States, that Netanyahu's defying the president. But for the domestic audience in Israel, it actually enhances Netanyahu quite considerably. He's actually seen as standing up to the president, putting Israeli interest at the forefront and willing to do anything to enhance Israel's security.
5: And President Trump has to be a bit careful making these threats, doesn't he? Because if he's going to say to Netanyahu, you do that again or you're on your own, he's got to stand by it. And we've heard him sometimes threaten Iran in the process of this conflict, then capitulate at the last minute and actually row back on some of his threats.
8: Yeah, no, absolutely. You know, the word of the president does have to have credibility. But I tell you, the interesting thing I found about this is that if you look at the previous statements from Trump, it's always about Iran must do this, Iran must do that. Mm. And if you look at the current statement, he actually said both sides. And this actually is, you know, this is something that Iranians have actually figured out, is that there is now a distance between the United States and Israel. There is a distance between their interests. The US wants to end this conflict, and this is what Trump is essentially hoping for. Opening the Strait of Hormuz, negotiating the nuclear program, whereas Israel still has the objective of trying to destroy the regime and make sure it doesn't rehabilitate itself.
5: And this pinch point, effectively what you've just described there, which is this relationship between America and Israel, is causing all sorts of problems for President Trump here, isn't it? Just explain to our British viewers, Azim, who may not be as familiar with how problematic that is becoming here. We've seen right-wing podcasters ditch President Trump, the likes of Megyn Kelly and Tucker Carlson and Candace Owens, people who've very much veered towards an anti-Israeli stance. Yeah. And that's blowing back on President Trump's popularity.
8: Yeah, but at the same time, President Trump's current stance and the manner in which he's managed to handle this actually shows that he's very adept

0: at navigating this space. He stood up to Netanyahu. He's made it very clear that he drew the red line that nothing should jeopardize a current negotiations and US strategy, which is essentially to get a peace deal and get Iran to the negotiating table and getting Iran to compromise on its nuclear program. So I do think President Trump has kind of laid down the law, if you like, and the Israelis, I think, will eventually realize, if they haven't done so already, I think Netanyahu is probably aware that there's huge limitations to what they can actually do without the United States.
1: You might have heard our Trump detractors that we've had in the studio and on the program tonight, and there are many of them all around the world who are saying that when this action was first taken 101 years ago, that President Trump didn't have a clue what he was doing, that he was maybe ill-advised, or that he was naive or gullible or optimistic that this would be Venezuela Mark II. Do you see it like
0: I'm
1: that?
0: I'm not sure. You know, people say that, and I was one of them to say, well, look, the objectives are not clear, they have to be clarified, but this is Trump's negotiating style. This is how he does it. This is how he does things. He makes things as vague as possible. He changes the goalposts, and it keeps everybody, you know, on their toes. They just do not know what's coming next. What is the president after? What does success look like? And at the end of the day, he gets what he wants. And this is just how he negotiates.
1: But that you've just described, that sort of being an agent of chaos, I agree with you. It plays out incredibly well internationally if you want to win wars, but it doesn't play out very well with the American people.
0: Yeah, and this is the challenge. You know, we're living in an age of instant messaging, instant gratification, instant clarity, and that simply does not go down well in this in day and age. But you know, the president knows what he's doing. He's got his clear objectives set out, and he's pursuing them, and he will pursue them until he meets, you know, until he gets what he wants.
1: We saw him walk out of that interview this weekend that he did. Was it with ABC? And actually, you could see the sense of frustration that he has, that the messaging of this is not landing.
0: Yeah, it's just not getting through for you know, people. With you know, you work in the media, babe, you will be aware that people take away what they want. They'll believe what they want. And you know, the reality is that there is now a clear plan, a peace plan on the table. And you know, working through the Pakistanis and other US allies, you know, there's a real possibility Trump will deliver this. And the way he's done this is that he's segmented the entire conflict up into different parts. So the first initial objective is to get the Iranians at the table, open the Strait of Hormuz, the nuclear objectives, and the uranium, etc., will be negotiated further down the line. I think they've got quite a clear plan set out.
1: Okay. Thank you, Azim Ibrahim, friend of the channel. Right, still to come this evening on The Late Show Live.
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1: 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The UK is not quite there yet, but we are about to introduce more AI with virtual legal assistance in our courtrooms. What are going to be the jobs of the future? Also breaking tonight. Bit of anything. 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

0: really going on in the corridors of power.
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14: No persecuted Christian should have to walk alone. 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I'm a supporter of Help the Persecuted. War has erupted across the Middle East. 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
19: Welcome back to The Late Show Live. I am going to get to your messages this evening. We have a very busy show as usual, but I am reading them and I will read them out. First though, David Lammy will announce later today that virtual legal assistants powered by artificial intelligence are set to be deployed in courts across the country. Apparently this is to help clear up the backlog of cases. Now ministers say the new technology will speed up the processing. There are 80,000 cases waiting to be dealt with by the Crown Courts in England and Wales alone, but some have raised concerns about relying on artificial intelligence, pointing to mistakes such as the banning of Maccabi Tel Aviv fans from an Aston Villa football match last November, because the decision, police said, was based on faulty AI evidence. With me now is Deborah Bloom, New York-based attorney. Deborah, thank you so much for joining us. Now, we've been playing a clip of a victim of a road traffic accident whose sister actually brought him back to life, would you believe it, virtually, for the courtroom to give his own evidence. Now, we aren't there yet in the UK, but it might only be a matter of time. What do you make of this story that the UK is going to be using AI now? What kind of job is that going to take, and what risks, Deborah, might it have?
20: Well, you know, based on what I've read about this, I do believe that AI should have its place in the legal system, but this specific rollout seems way too expansive. And the Crown Court, as you know, handles the most serious criminal offenses. And I don't think that you should pilot this when people's lives are on the line, right? They can have life-altering sentences. So I think some of its uses, such as case management and scheduling, are really smart uses. And court transcription. There's so many times where I've read transcripts and I know that what was said in court was different than what the court reporter transcribed. So that could be a really good use. It's just, I feel like the proposal is going too far.
19: So just, we've all seen those pictures, even on dramas, Deborah, of the court transcriber sitting there tapping away. So are we now to believe that that job is gone? That job is just going to die? Those people are not going to have that profession overnight. Am I right?
20: You know, some of them are wonderful, but others, we're all human, and some of them do make a lot of mistakes. I do think that that could be one of the first jobs to be out the window, that AI could replace that position. And, you know, my question is, who's going to be...
19: No, I was just going to say, so what else, what other roles are there? Because you've just described a few things which to people who aren't involved in the legal profession, we may not know exactly what those jobs are or how many people might be doing them. Tell us how AI would actually do those jobs.
20: So in each and every courtroom for a major case, for other cases, they do record it and then you could send out, or at least in America, that's how they do it. But court reporters, there are many of them. It's many courtrooms throughout your country, my country, where you have court reporters. And I do think that's one place where AI, and including this program, will replace human beings. Then with case management, the AI tool can figure out which cases have gone on for too long, don't meet the standards and goals that your country has set, you know, that a case has to go from the arraignment of the criminal defendant to an outcome of the case. So that's another place that I think is a good use of AI. But then I think that beyond that, it seems like we're taking it too far. And is a human being going to be overseeing this process, or is it just given to AI? We know that Anthropic, who it does Claude, recently published a formal warning calling for a coordinated global pause on AI development because AI systems are now approaching the ability to rewrite themselves. So that's really scary when you're dealing with the legal system.
19: Yeah, it's all scary, Deborah. Thank you so much, Deborah Bloom there, New York-based attorney. Thanks, Deborah. Let me ask my panel about this. Matthew, I'm really genuinely, like every day, I'm currently shocked at the pace of change. It has gone on steroids, it feels like, in 2026. Even like in the last 2 weeks, we're just having all of this new technology thrown our way. Our government is, we've got a few stories tonight about the way that they're gonna be using it in schools and stuff. Do you have concerns about this?
11: You know, Deborah made some excellent points, and I was actually pleasantly surprised as someone in the legal profession was open to expanding AI into her profession. I think that it is natural for someone to want to close the door behind them once they're certified, or in this instance, they have a law degree and sit for the bar. But I do think that we should judiciously and cautiously embrace AI. It is going to be it is the future, and it is now. You know, we no longer have women running punch cards from one computer to the next in an IBM office.
19: And it is the
11: situation, and I want to be sensitive to this. I'm not telling your viewers to learn to code, which was something that happened in the United States a couple of years ago. I'm saying we should embrace it, and those employees who do embrace it and learn to use it will be marketable from now into the future.
19: Jobs of the future, Laurie. There aren't any.
13: No, I'm from South Florida, and a couple industries that are really starting to take a hit, like within weeks I've seen this change, are realtors, which is a huge economy and
19: estate
13: industry down in, well, anywhere really, but especially down where I'm from. Having AI replace virtual tours, having basically replaced the person who goes and unlocks the house and shows it. You don't need a human being to do that anymore, right? People don't want the fuss. They want it also, they don't have to travel there to see the home. They want every single thing right there, the dimensions. Oh, picture yourself with your own furniture. I mean, you can do the craziest things. That's just one industry that I'm thinking about. The other is like paralegal work. I think that could absolutely start to be outsourced out. You're seeing like Meta just laid off hundreds of people, and they were actually studying. Did you read about this? They were actually studying them this whole time to be able to replace them. Yeah. So it's happening, folks.
19: It's happening, folks. It's genuinely happening, folks. And I don't know. I think we are hurtling towards this at such an alarming rate. And I genuinely not sure what the jobs of the future are going to be at the moment. Do you? Let me know. gbnews.com/your say. Right. Let's moving on now very quickly. Still to come this evening on The Late Show Live.
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19: 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But there are now weight loss pills. Would you feel more comfortable taking that even if you didn't want a jab? And have we completely given up on the idea of personal responsibility? 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
21: You really won't believe this. We just saved £15,000 a year on mum's care. 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
24: Clearly, it's a terrible loss of revenue for Mr. Bezos there. But, you know, I guess it's part and parcel of the move forward to try to determine what possible anomalies there are.
25: Yes, yeah, it's a parcel of the game, unfortunately, in rocketry and spaceflight in general. It was actually going to launch 48 satellites for Amazon next week, which obviously isn't going to happen. So they've got to try and get this solved because it is a critical element for the program. More serious than that, though, however, is the damage that's been caused to the launch site, LC-36. This is the only launch site which can launch the New Glenn rocket. That's more serious than anything else, really, because that's going to be put back into place.
26: Well, that's what I was looking at, and also your very, very fetching jacket, I must say, which is very nice, very planetary. But look, I get the importance of this, but very briefly, so what? We can't do anything when we get to any of these planets anyway. We're just out there going, hey, and then we come back.
25: No. We could do an awful lot of work. There's a lot of research work to be done on the surface of the moon by scientists who can look at the evolution and development of the solar system, the evolution of the Earth, how the Earth actually formed initially, rare materials that we might find on the moon that we could use down here on Earth for our electronics industry. There's the development of the technologies themselves, which is all green tech, which you need on the moon, which you can use back here on Earth. To keep astronauts alive, you actually need new facilities to keep people protected against things like radiation and in difficult environments, and keeping them alive in a low Earth, in a low gravity environment. And that leads to medical breakthroughs, which will come back down here to the Earth. So the pushing forward of this kind of technology when we go forward actually helps our planet down here and helps the development of our species.
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19: Welcome back to The Late Show Live with Bev Turner. Now, another story that's just dropped in the last few moments. Daily weight loss pills could now offer an alternative to injections after trial results showed that obese patients lost more than 10% of their body weight in just 6 months. The experimental drug is called Elecoglipron. Well, they never have a simple name, do they, drugs? Pharmaceutical companies love to make them sound complicated. And it works in a similar way to the fat loss jabs, but it's taken as a tablet and doesn't require fasting before use. Now, researchers say it also improved blood sugar levels in patients with type 2 diabetes. Larger weight loss is seen at higher doses. Now, AstraZeneca, who make the drug, say the results are encouraging as it as the drug pushes into larger phase 3 trials. Well, I'm glad to hear that AstraZeneca are doing proper trials, at the very least. That makes a change. Matthew Hertz, how do you feel about weight loss jabs and now pills?
11: Well, what we've seen with Ozempic is a lack of, there's a bone density issue that's coming forward. I do think that, you know, health and medicine, all of these are important. I think we should embrace human progress, but I do think that weight loss is mostly a responsibility issue, and you should, you know, go out for a run. Or
19: it's not that simple, though, is it?
11: It is not as simple, and people want these things very easily, and I think there are some side effects that we are yet to see, and we will see in the coming
19: 100%. Years. Laurie, you're a fitness fanatic. You know a lot about this stuff. Do you also have sympathy, though, for people who have struggled with their weight for years and years and years and can't shift the weight, and these medical products are working?
0: Sure. I can't not plug my health and wellness book, Go From Stress to Strong, Health and Fitness Advice from High Achievers. Please go buy it, Barnes & Noble.
19: Do you have
0: Amazon.
19: To be a high achiever to buy it?
0: No, but you'll love the stories. Stories from the campaign trail. I interview a bunch of people. You'll love it. But my point is that there are a lot of people, and I interviewed some. One is a chef here in D.C. who lost like over 120 pounds, who had to have lap band surgery. Do you remember that?
19: Yeah, bariatric surgery. Yeah.
0: Imagine going up and down these restaurants carrying huge slabs of meat and huge boxes. Like, her knees were blown out, and instead of having surgery, she lost the weight.
19: Yeah.
0: And her whole entire life changed. There are things out there for people that have been struggling for decades with their weight. People have a whole host and range of medical issues. Some have, you know, thyroid, and I just want to bring up a precaution about these drugs. So I'm glad that they're moving towards pills and continuing to research the efficacy of this, because just here in the United States, Bev, over the weekend, headlines came out about potential risk to cancer to these GLP-1 drugs, specifically thyroid, C-cell tumors, things like that. So people need to be very mindful of what they're putting in their bodies. But if it can help them lose weight and get on a healthier path, I'm all for it.
19: I do wonder, though, whether it comes to Jonathan Liss and Rob Midgley, who are in London. I do wonder if you've struggled with your weight for years and years and years, and somebody offers you one of these, whether it's the injection or the pill, you're likely to go, la, la, la, la, la, don't want to hear about the side effects, just want to be thin, just want to be thin. And that's not informed consent, Rob Midgley, is it?
1: No, absolutely not. And I think in a UK perspective, we have to think about the cost to the NHS as well. I'm a bit of a fitness fanatic, so I don't really believe in taking pills or injections or anything like that because of the side effects and the cost to it. You know, I think the money should go into a bigger campaign about raising awareness about using the gym, using more natural ways to lose weight, using a Stairmaster for a week if you're overweight. And I think that does wonders to health and bring down that weight overall. I think it's much healthier for you than taking pills or injecting yourself, and also just having a good diet. There's absolutely nothing wrong with that.
19: I can't believe how readily we've accepted this. Like, do you remember, Jonathan, if you think about it, like going back years, people would say, imagine if there was a pill that would just make you lose weight. It was like the stuff of fantasy, wasn't it? Imagine if there was something that would just make you lose. And it was the holy grail. We never thought it would be invented. It was invented, and almost overnight, even the likes of me, who's advocated for diet and exercise for my entire life, I'm now looking at people who've lost a ton of weight and gone, yeah, it's probably quite good for you. I can totally see why you've done it. But what are we doing as human beings, Jonathan? It's not good for us.
2: Well, I guess people have been using diet pills for a long time. I guess it just didn't work back in the 90s and 2000s and so on.
19: Remember that?
2: I mean, yeah. Look, I suppose that as people, we don't like the idea of something for nothing because it feels unjust somehow. It goes against the natural order of things. In our society, in the way that we grow up, we always think that, you know, there's a yin and a yang. If you get drunk, you have a hangover the next day because, you know, God doesn't want to give us any good things. And so we have to pay. So this is almost like a Christian idea, you have to pay for things. We can't get our head around the idea that maybe there is something magic where there are no side effects and only good things can come. And if there is something called, you know, exercise, that you have to work for it. There has to be an element of suffering. It's like there is a real Christian element to this, that you have to suffer for good things. And if you have something good, you might have to suffer afterwards.
19: I know what you mean, but I'm not sure it's Christian. I just wonder whether it's basic human psychology. You are not going to feel as good about yourself if you just take a pill and lose all that weight as you would to Rob's point, if you trained and you dieted and you looked in the mirror and every day you felt it and you felt it, that's a proper personal journey,
3: I agree with you. I agree with you completely, but at the same time, it still taps into this idea that we have this idea of fairness and that it's not fair that I should be, you know, sort of watching everything that I eat and going to the gym and that guy over there is just taking a pill and getting the same or better effects. That's not fair. Yeah. That's what it really motivates. If there was a pill, science has no limits. If there was a pill that was invented, people would take it.
19: We've got to move on. We've come to, thanks, Jonathan. Right, more to come in the next hour, including this.
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6: Good morning. Welcome along to your latest weather update from the Met Office here on GB News. A lot of showers around today, some big beefy ones as well. Hail, thunder, lightning, all possible with some sunny spells in between. We're starting with a zone of cloud and showery rain across central and eastern England. That'll work out into the North Sea, then sunshine and then lots of showers already following into Northern Ireland and Scotland. As I mentioned, some pretty intense downpours likely. One of those days where 1 minute you've got a biblical downpour, 15 minutes later, the sun is out. And certainly in the south in the afternoon, the emphasis will be a bit more on sunshine and not as many showers. But it's not going to be a warm day, feeling cooler in the breeze and when the downpours come along, of which there'll still be plenty of them around as we go through the evening. Still a few thunderstorms likely to rumble on also. But parts of the south, as I say, seeing some good spells of sunshine to end the day. Plenty of showers for North Wales, Northern Ireland coming and going throughout the day, as they will across much of Northern England and Scotland. Don't be surprised, get caught out by a hail shower coming in. The wind's a little lighter over northern Scotland, so the showers are a little more slow moving perhaps here. As we go through the evening time, the showers will continue to fade in many central and eastern parts, so some lengthy dry and clear spells here, but we'll always keep some showers feeding in on a fairly brisk westerly wind. So the showers keeping going for much of Wales, northwest England, western Scotland and Northern Ireland. With some clearer skies, we could well dip down into the mid-single figures in rural spots. Most towns and cities start Wednesday about 7 to 9 Celsius. Another day of showers to come tomorrow as well. Again, like today, there'll be some spells of sunshine, certainly to start with over eastern Scotland, but also like today, where the showers do occur. Yes, they'll be moving through, but they could turn into thundery downpours with hail and lightning possible too. Maybe turning a bit drier in Wales and southwest England for the afternoon. Still quite blustery and still on the cool side.
5: Today, clouds overhead, total zen within. 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
25: "Hello, are you the famous Sue?" 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